welcome in. I'm glad to have you guys here. I'm not sure what all is going on, but I felt like the Lord said to that I was warring for tonight. So not really sure what that means, or if anything's working or not working or what's going on. But regardless, here we are. We are here. We are doing the thing. So hopefully it's working. I can't tell. Oh, it is. Okay, great. Praise God. So thank y'all for joining me. Hey, Alyssa. She's not in the studio with me, but I see that she is watching. So praise the Lord. Hallelujah. Welcome, everyone. You are listening to WUCC 99.9 FM, and we are Peculiar People. I'm your host, Cassie Johnson, and it's going to be very special tonight. I kind of know what God is saying, but it seems simple, so that's, you know, probably means we need to hear it. Okay. Yeah, so, yeah. Well, it's going to be great. So, my week was pretty good. Went back to work, which was fun, and trying to get back in the swing of things, and we had a pretty good week at work, so that was exciting. I saw on the way in a church sign that said, "Even wise men still seek Jesus," or him. Maybe they said him, and I'm like, "Yeah, wise men seek Jesus. There's no even to it. Wise men seek the Lord," and so, per usual, we're going to talk about seeking the Lord and, you know, just a different avenue of that. I don't know. This is just what he's saying. So I'm going to say it, and we're going to draw conclusions from what the Holy Spirit is saying. So before we get started, I'm going to pray. So pray with me. Father, I thank you today that your words will not return void, that what you've placed in my spirit and in my heart, it will flow out according to the words that you're speaking from heaven. Father, I surrender to be your mouthpiece, not just today, but every day. I want to say what you're saying. I want to do what you're doing. And so I ask that you empower me to do that, that the same power that raised Jesus Christ from the dead would be what flows through the airways now, in the mighty name of Jesus. We bind all interference and we tell it to bow to the authority of Jesus Christ in the mighty name of Jesus. Thank you, Lord, that you've taught our fingers to war and our thumbs how to battle. And so we do that now. We fight for your truth to be released. We fight for your word to go forth into all of the nations and all of the people, into all of the hearts that you've desired for it to go to. And I thank you, God, for every person and every place that they're at. And I thank you that you have something that you want to speak to them directly. Every person that is listening, you want to speak to them. And so I thank you, God, that you're going into that car right now in the mighty name of Jesus. And the Holy Spirit is ministering to your heart. I see him like playing a harp before you, like David played before Saul, to send those tormenting spirits on their way. And so I declare over every listener that is what the Spirit of the Lord is doing right now in your home, in your heart, in your car. And I thank you, God, that you're enlightening the eyes of our understanding to know just who you are talking to, that I know who you are talking to, that they know, that I know, that you know who you're talking to. And so I thank you, Holy Spirit, that your desire is to reach every heart and to reach every person. And so I ask you to do that now. And as you enlighten the eyes of our understanding,

our hope and the calling of Jesus Christ, Father. Just begin to reveal to us what is eternal and what is temporary. You have everything on your heart and you care about everything, but you've told us to fix our eyes on things above, to set our affections on things above, to fix our eyes on you. And in doing so, we'll see what is eternal and what is temporary. So right now, Lord, I ask that you break the spirit of deception and tear off the veil, break down the dividers and remove the blinders that would keep us in this cyclical funk of seeking things that aren't eternal and asking you for things that aren't eternal. Show us what has merit and eternal value. Show us the good and the honorable things that we're to think on, Father. And as we commence this dance with you, step in step, our hearts beating together, our eyes locked, Father, may we only be moved by you, not by the music, not by the people around us, not by what we feel or what we think, but may your gentle gaze guide us and help us to know what that means, Father. Help us to know that the omniscient and omnipresent God wants to be so intimate and close with us. Make it real for us, Lord, because you and the spirit realm are more real than our next breath. You're closer than anything else. But sometimes we have a hard time with that and we seek understanding it, and that's okay. I don't want to seek understanding. I want you to give me the spirit of understanding and the spirit of knowledge and the spirit of wisdom and the spirit of revelation and the spirit of the fear of the Lord. And you, Holy Spirit, be our guides. Thank you, God, that you have something that you want to say to us. So we're listening, God. We're listening to you. May these be not my words, but may they be yours, and may they accomplish everything that you would have for them to accomplish in your precious, wonderful, and all-powerful name. I do pray. Thank you, Jesus. Amen. All right, praise God. Hallelujah. Glad you're with us. So, for a while now, and we've talked about it, okay, maybe not explicitly, maybe implicitly. We might have skirt-tailed around it. Well, I mean, we might have directly talked about it. I don't remember. But for a while, we've been hinting and talking about, you know, what it is that God wants to do. And it tells us in Scripture that he wants to pour out his spirit on all flesh. And then he tells us what that looks like. Your old men will dream dreams. Your young men will see visions. Your sons and your daughters will prophesy. Okay, that's what he tells us it looks like. But I'm finding that it's so much more than what it looks like. And the most important aspect of what God wants to do is why he wants to do it. And I think if we can pull back and really seek his heart, he'll tell us. Well, I don't think that. I know that because I ask him to show me, and he's been showing me. And he's been showing us together because we've been talking about it. And, you know, everywhere I've gone for, golly, at least the last 3 months, probably longer than that. I'm really not good with time. I am outside of time and space with the Lord. Hallelujah. Everywhere I've gone and every person I've talked to, God has just emphasized this point. And so I guess I'll give it to you the way he gave it to me, and the Holy Spirit will make it for you. Okay, so maybe I need to give a teensy bit of backstory. We're going to have to back this train all the way up to maybe

my sophomore year. We'll back it up. We don't need to go all the way back to the womb. But my sophomore year of college, the Holy Spirit invited me to this encounter with Jesus. Now, I didn't know that's what it was. I just thought that I was imagining these really cool things. I would be in worship, and I'm sure I did it before then, but this is when I consciously remember doing it. I was in college, and I would be in FCA, and we would be in worship, and man, we had some great worship at FCA. And while I'm in worship, in my imagination, Jesus started this dance with me. And the first one that we started was a waltz, and he reached out his hand, and we would dance together. And he would teach me the steps, and we started with the waltz, because the waltz is the easiest partner dance, so to speak. And I already knew how to do it. So he was so kind in the fact that he knew I wasn't a good follower, so he started with something I already kind of knew how to do, even though this was in my imagination. Well, or I thought it was in my imagination. Well, fast forward a little bit. We would only get so far. Like, when I went into worship, I'm talking true, real worship, we would get so far. We would learn this much more of the dance. And it was so crazy and surreal, because every time we would pick up exactly where I left off with him, or where he left off with me. And it was so cool. And then we finished the waltz. And I remember I was on a mission trip with FCA when we finally finished the waltz. And it was so cool, because it was like God taught me something. And it felt more than just this dance that happened in my imagination. It felt real. And like, there would be times where I could like feel it, like really felt in my body, like I was, you know, that someone's hands were holding me in the waltz position. Like, I felt heat. It was really cool. Hard to explain. Maybe a little too much detail. Anyway. And then we started the foxtrot, and I think we did the tango, and we did a bunch of different dances. We did this really cool dance, and I don't know what it's called. I've only ever seen it like one time in a movie, and it's like an old-timey dance where you like, it's very formal. I think they did it in Pocahontas or something. And like, you like cross your arms at your elbow, and you're spinning around, and you're looking at each other's eyes, and you go the other direction. I don't think I described it that well, but regardless, we did that. I don't even know what it's called. And it would happen during worship, and it was so amazing. And well, when I graduated Clemson and I came back home and I like really took a deep dive in with the Holy Spirit, I realized like in our imagination, that's where he wants to commune with us. And so what I was experiencing, they were real. It was really my spirit dancing with the Lord. It was so cool. And I realized like, yes, it's in my imagination, but it's real. It's real. And what he began to show me, and what he reminded me of, was this principle of dancing. To know where your partner's going, you don't look at their feet. You don't even look at their shoulders. You look in their eyes. And if you're really good at dancing with one another, you will know just by their eyes which direction they're going to lead you, which direction you're going to go. Now, if you're not so good at dancing, or this is you're new at dancing with this partner, they'll lead you with their hand.

real sweet. And I mean, he's right, though. I don't need these big gestures to be told what to do. And I don't need to know where my partner is going to lead me for me to follow. Like, I wanted, and I think that's why it took me and Jesus so long to get through the waltz. I'm talking like a year. Okay, guys, a long time. I think that's why it took me so long, was because I wanted Jesus to tell me every step that we were going to take so I could memorize the dance and do it from my memory instead of being led by him. That's not how you do this, or so I've learned. What you do is you get to know your partner so you know where they're going by how their face looks, by their eyes. And I did not know this was a spiritual principle until, well, the last 3 months. Like I said, the last 3 months, Jesus has been talking about being face to face. And I knew he was talking about dancing together because that's what he uses to teach me, because I love it so much. But it's not just about the dance, so to speak. It's about, like, really learning what it means to be face to face with him. And I know we've talked about that, but you want to know how to have faith that is unwavering? Face to face. But what does that look like? And how do we do that? You know, I have a friend, Connie. Connie, she's been on the show before. And every time I would share about my dancing with Jesus, she would kind of get upset because she wanted to dance with Jesus and she didn't know how to do it because her imagination didn't work the way my imagination worked. So her communing with Jesus didn't look the way my communing with Jesus looked. And so she thought she couldn't do it. And she let the Holy Spirit show her what it was like for her and Jesus to dance. And now they dance. And it's so incredible. And I want us to get this. And I don't even know if I have the language for it, but I'm going to do the best. And the Holy Spirit is going to do the rest. And I'm going to do the Lord's best, not my best, because that's not enough. But I really want us to get this because, well, in prayer on Wednesday, Miss Catherine, our friend who's been on the show before, she said something pretty phenomenal. It really rocked my socks. She said there's a difference between our hearts towards God and our eyes on God. And if we're face to face with him, our eyes are going to be locked with his. You know, there's a old song that says, turn your eyes, lift your eyes upon Jesus, or turn your eyes upon Jesus, something. I'd have to sing it to remember it, and I'm not doing that right now. But anyway, fix your eyes upon Jesus. Look full in his wonderful face, and the cares of the world will grow strangely dim, okay? That's the principle that we're talking about, but I need you to hear and feel and see the urgency with which God is saying it, because this is what he's saying. He's saying, eyes on me. You want to know how you get unwavering faith that we talked about last week? You fix your eyes upon Jesus. But what does that mean? What does that mean? Because there is a difference. Miss Catherine is right. There's a difference on our hearts being for God or our hearts being towards God. There's a difference between thinking about God on the occasion. There's a difference between going to church and truly seeking the face of God. They're not the same. They're not mutually exclusive. You can go to church and never have sought the face of God. I mean, in the Bible, it literally says that there's going to come a day and some people are going to stand before him and he's going to say, depart from me, I never knew you. Depart from me, you doer of iniquity, I never knew you. And they're going to reply, but we did this in your name and we did this in your name and we did this in your name. And he's going to be like, I didn't know you.

And what that interprets for me is, I never danced with you. You never danced with me. I extended my hand to you, but you were too busy doing all these other things for yourself. None of that was for me. Because when you fix your eyes on Jesus, you'll do what he's doing and you'll say what he's saying, and it will be so countercultural that they'll want to stone you. It's literally what happened. Every single one of the disciples gave up their life for the message of the gospel, and not this message of, oh, Jesus died to save you from your sins. Do you know Jesus? No, they died in the power and the authority of Jesus Christ. They were demonstrating the gospel. They were demonstrating the gospel. And the reason they did that was because they looked in the face of their Lord. Like we talked about last week, Stephen, when he was being stoned, he had the face of an angel because he was looking at the face of his Lord. I'm not entirely sure what's coming, but I do know this one thing. If you're not looking at Jesus, I'm going to say, like, you're going to miss it, or you're not going to make it. Whatever it is, you're not going to get the results that Jesus has intended for you to get if you're not looking at his face. And so, you know, I've been reading the Bible every day because I read the Bible multiple times a day, and that's not a boast. I'm just saying, like, anyway, regardless, you know, every time I've read it, God keeps highlighting his face, his face, his face. And guys, there's no formula for looking at his face. Like, it's not reading your Bible every day or praying every day or even fasting. It's not a formula. It's getting with the Holy Spirit and asking him what you need to do yourself. And that's what finally broke for Connie. I looked at her and I was like, why don't you ask the Lord what you need to do with him to dance with the Lord? Like, why don't you just stop asking me how I do it? Why don't you ask the Lord what it looks like for you? And then wait on his response, because he's the same God that spoke through a bush to talk to Moses. That's the God that you serve. And if you think that under this new covenant, he doesn't want to talk to you like that, well, I'm just here to tell you that you're absolutely wrong. The whole reason he gave us a new covenant, the whole reason Jesus gave up his life for us, was so that we could be restored to right relationship with him. That is what it means by having the righteousness of Jesus imputed on us. It means we're restored to right relationship with him. And if you think that means that he doesn't want to talk to you, do you know what a relationship is? Because he absolutely wants to speak to your spirit. And he doesn't just want to talk to you about your situation. He doesn't just want to heal you. He doesn't just want to restore your marriage. He wants to tell you what it is that he has in store. He wants to do what he did for Moses, but he wants to do it with all of us. And he wants to do it with an unveiled face. So the same God that spoke to Moses in a burning bush is the same God that met him in a cloud of glory on top of a mountain. And the glory was so thick that when Moses descended, his face was so bright from the glory of the Lord that he had to put a veil on it because the people did not want to meet with God the same way Moses did. They were afraid. That's the same God that wants to encounter you. He wants to illuminate your life. And we've boiled it down to going to church on Sunday. You know, we've boiled it down to praying, now I lay me down to sleep. And we've boiled it down, and we just stop. The pot has boiled.
we've got to decide, like, are we going to behold his face or are we going to look at everything around us? Because he's the God that parted the Red Sea. He's the God that sent Jesus to die for us. It at the max, at the pinnacle, at the climax of oppression. He's the same God that without fail sent a deliverer. Moses, Elijah, Jesus. I mean, over and over and over again, we see God showing up and showing out, but he does it for a people who are beholding his face. So are you going to be that person? It's like in this dance, he is guiding us with his eyes. And I know Lissa's the first person that brought this idea up to me. I think, I don't know, probably maybe. But we were sitting there talking and she was sharing what the Lord has been sharing with her. And she mentioned that, you know, like even with just a glance of his eyes, he's going to show us what direction to go. That's why we have to be face to face, because he's not going to point. He's not going to yell. He's going to flick his eyes over there. That's where we're going. And he can't use his hands to tell us because he's holding our hands, okay? And he's not going to yell at us because we're right here. And so she shared that with me, and I'm like, yes, that's so true. That's why we're face to face with him. And then this scripture came up, and I was going to send it to Alyssa, and God said, that's not just for Alyssa. And so we're going to read the whole chapter of Psalms that came up. And, you know, it's come up more, but this is where we're going to read it. So you go through and hunt down all the places in which it's coming up. So we're going to start in Psalms 32. Blessed is he whose transgression is forgiven, whose sin is covered. Blessed is the man to whom the Lord does not impute iniquity, and in whose spirit there is no deceit. When I kept silent, my bones grew old through my groaning all the day long. For day and night your hand was heavy upon me. My vitality was turned into the drought of the summer. Selah. I acknowledged my sin to you, and my iniquity I have not hidden. I said, I will confess my transgressions to the Lord, and you forgave the iniquity of my sin. Selah. For this cause, everyone who is godly shall pray to you. In a time when you may be found, surely in a flood of great waters, they shall not come near him. You are my hiding place. You shall preserve me from trouble. You shall surround me with songs of deliverance. Selah. I will instruct you and teach you in the way you should go. I will guide you with my eyes. Do not be like the horse or like the mule, which have no understanding, which must be harnessed with bit and bridle, else they will not come near you. Many sorrows shall be to the wicked, but he who trusts in the Lord, mercy shall surround him. Be glad in the Lord and rejoice, you righteous, and shout for joy, all you upright in heart. And so right here we see David, you know, confessing his sin, because he acknowledges that blessed is the man who confesses his sin and gets it under the blood of Jesus. You see, David knew that a Savior was coming and he was looking forward to that Savior. Just like David, we know a Savior has come. And so we get to look back to that Savior. And, you know, David's explaining, like, because of sin, and if I tried to hide my sin, like, this is what happens. It kills me. So I'm going to confess and acknowledge my sin before you. And then he realizes
Like, there's coming a time where he may not be able to seek the Lord. So he needs to seek the Lord while he may be found. And then we see God respond to David's heart, which is prostrate before the Lord. And he says to David, I will instruct you and teach you in the way you should go. I will guide you with my eyes. And this is not the only time that Father talks about this principle, about guiding us with his eyes. It's not the only time he talks about it. But it's just really cool when you get this revelation that Jesus did more to die than die to save you. He died to be with you. And not just in heaven, like eternity is now. And so that means our inheritance, well, it can be now. And it's just like, really, when you think about the omniscient God wanting a personal relationship with you. Well, for me, it really blows my socks off. And I want to know more about him guiding me with his eyes. But I want to talk about something else really, really fast. Because David brings something up. He says, for this cause, everyone who is godly shall pray to you in a time when you may be found. Surely in a flood of great waters, they shall not come near you. And so he talks about this flood of great waters. And so I want to flip over to Psalms 93 and address the flood of great waters really fast. I didn't know we wanted to do that, but we want to do that now. Now, we know because God gave us a covenant and the rainbow that he's not going to flood the earth with water like that again. So what is David talking about? Because obviously David came after Noah, if I've got Chronos right in my head. So what is David talking about? Well, let's read Psalms 93 and see. And it's titled, The Majesty of God. The Lord reigns. He is clothed with majesty. The Lord is clothed. He has girded himself with strength. Surely the world is established so that it cannot be moved. Your throne is established from of old. You are everlasting. The floods have lifted up, O Lord. The floods have lifted up their voice. The floods lift up their waves. The Lord on high is mightier than the noise of many waters, than the mighty waves of the sea. Your testimonies are sure. They're very sure. Excuse me, that's what it says. Holiness adorns your house, O Lord, forever. And so I have this verse 4, the Lord on high is mightier than the noise of many waters, than the mighty waves of the sea, on my board in my room. And I've had it on there since college. And I'm not, like I said, I'm not entirely sure what the Holy Spirit is saying, but it's very significant. And for me, when God gave me this, it was like the noise of many waters was all the lies of the enemy that he was speaking to me. And the sea was the sea of forgetfulness. And I felt like it was overtaking me. And God said, the Lord on high, I am mightier than every lie you've ever been told, every lie you've ever believed. And I am mightier than the waves of the sea you think is overtaking you. For I have cast your sins as far as the east is from the west. Your sins belong in that place of forgetfulness, not you. And it was so beautiful. And I think what God is trying to highlight now is this time that's approaching. It's going to feel
like we're drowning sometimes. But if we keep our eyes on Him, we will begin to dance on top of the waters, on top of the waves with Him. Because remember, Jesus walks on water. He's a limitless God. And, you know, we tell the stories and we're like, oh, it's so cool. It's such a cute little story. Guys, it's real. Like, these were real encounters that real people had in the Old Testament and in the New Testament. And He wants to encounter you. So stop quenching the Holy Spirit and allow Him to manifest His presence before you. It's not some new age crapola. Okay? It's the everlasting God who has an everlasting covenant with a people who have an eternal soul. You get to decide if you want to be a part of that covenant. You can take His hand and you can dance with Him. And if we do that, this is what He's promised. And I'm going to read Psalms 91. And I know you probably think, Cassie, how does that fit? I thought that when the Lord brought it up to me in prayer, right after He told me about the dance and the face. And I said, okay, I'm going to read it. So I'm going to read it in the Passion Translation. I'm going to read the whole thing. So hold on tight. When you sit enthroned under the shadow of Shaddai, you are hidden in the strength of Most High, the God Most High, of God Most High, excuse me. He's the hope that holds me and the stronghold to shelter me, the only God for me and my great confidence. He will rescue you from every hidden trap of the enemy, and He will protect you from false accusation and any deadly curse. His massive arms are wrapped around you, protecting you. You can run under His covering of majesty and hide. His arms of faithfulness are a shield, keeping you from harm. You will never worry about any attack of demonic forces at night, nor have to fear a spirit of darkness coming against you. Don't fear a thing. Whether by day or by night, demonic danger will not trouble you, nor will the powers of evil launched against you. Even in a time of disaster, with thousands and thousands being killed, you will remain unscathed and unharmed. You will be a spectator as the wicked perish in judgment, for they will be paid back for what they have done. When we live our lives within the shadow of God Most High, our secret hiding place, we will always be shielded from harm. How then could evil prevail against us or disease infect us? God sends angels with special orders to protect you wherever you go, defending you from all harm. If you walk into a trap, they'll be there for you and keep you from stumbling. You'll even walk unharmed among the fiercest powers of darkness, trampling every one of them beneath your feet. For here is what the Lord has spoken to me. Listen, this is God speaking. Because you have delighted in me as my great lover, I will greatly protect you. I will set you in a high place, safe and secure, before my face. I will answer your cry for help every time you pray, and you will find and feel my presence even in your time of pressure and trouble. I will be your glorious hero and give you a feast. You will be satisfied with a full life and with all that I do for you, for you will enjoy the fullness of my salvation. Did you catch that? Before my face. The Song of Songs, or the Song of Solomon, talks about this a lot. Because it says, my lover's holding me with my left and pulling me in with his right. And it's describing how Jesus loves us. Because marriage is the embodiment of the bridegroom and the bride. And that is Jesus Christ and the church.
I'm sorry, but shouldn't we be looking at his face? All those pictures that I posted today of the bride and the groom dancing, they're holding each other and looking into each other's eyes. And that's what God wants from us. He doesn't want us to look over here or to look over there. He wants us to look at him, to be so transfixed on him that we allow him to take care of everything else. It says, seek ye first the kingdom of God and his righteousness, and all these things, well, they'll follow that. It says, set your affections on things above, not on things below. That's him. Not these temporal things. And he's going to have to define that for us. Like, what's eternal and what's not, God? What do you want from us? What are you requiring of us? And, you know, he keeps saying, come away with me. Well, why do you think he wants us to come away? He wants us to come away so that we can look in his eyes, so that we can partner with him, so that we can do what he's doing. He wants us to heal the sick. He wants us to raise the dead. He wants us to cast out demons. He says that we will tread upon serpents and scorpions, that we'll eat and drink deadly things and they won't harm us. Well, according to Psalms 91, that happens when we're abiding in the shelter of the Most High, when we're looking at his face. And friends, it's all about him. It's all about him, and it's less about him making our lives more comfortable, and it's more about us getting in line with him. Not because he's this dictator, but because he's this loving father, because his plan is so much bigger. How do you think he can promise that he's going to do greater than we could hope, think, or imagine? It's because he knows the plans that he has for us. And they're bigger than we could ever imagine. Like Joseph said, what you have intended for evil, God has intended for the saving of nations. That's what I want my life to look like. But I can't go out and raise the sick and heal the sick and raise the dead. I can't open blinded ears or open blinded eyes. Deaf ears. I'm sorry. I'm getting a little carried away. I can't open deaf ears or open blinded eyes. I can't cast out demons if I'm not looking at his face, because it's not my authority. Even though I have dominion in the earth and I have authority being a human, it pales in comparison to Jesus. So if we would just take the dominion and the authority and the power that we have as human beings that God has given us by birth, and we give it to him in our new birth, he will then exchange our power for his, our strength for his. And then he will do through us what we could have never imagined possible. You want to see him pour out his spirit on all flesh? Seek his face. I want to show you what happens when you get face to face. It's a really cool story. You've read it before. It's about our guy, Elijah. We're going to be in 2 Kings 4. Let's see. So, y'all, maybe you know the story. It's about this woman, and she wanted to have a son. And I'm not really sure how to recount how it happened. You might just have to go read it all, but basically, she wanted a son, and it was prophesied by the prophet that she was going to have a son, and then she had a son. Well, then her son died. Okay. Now, all this while, she is catering to the prophet. She built a prophet's quarters above her house. She became friends with him, and it's Elisha, not Elijah, but Elijah, and then Elisha came after him. Okay. There's some details I'm fuzzy on, but it's all right. You can read them. Refresh your memory, too. Anyway, they're friends. It's the Shunammite son.
Okay, the Shunammite woman. Y'all remember her? Well, she gets the son that the Lord promised, and then guess what happens? The son died. We're going to pick up in, I don't have time to read all of it. So the story starts in verse 8, or it picks up in verse 8. And her son is sick, and she's like, go tell the prophet. And the prophet was like a little busy. So we're going to pick up in verse 30. But the child's mother said, as surely as the Lord lives and as you live, I will not leave you. So he got up and he followed her. So she went to send someone to go get the prophet. Well, the prophet wouldn't come. So she went to the prophet and she's like, look, you coming. Because so this prophet spoke for God. The prophet was in the Old Testament, like their direct link to God. Okay. I mean, our direct link is Jesus. He's our prophet, and he's also the spirit of prophecy. So he went on ahead and laid the staff on the boy's face, but there was no sound. Elisha sent his servant on ahead and laid the staff on the boy's face, but there was no sound or response. So went back to meet Elisha and told him, the boy has not awakened. When Elisha reached the house, there was the boy lying dead, on his couch. Now, this was the couch that was for Elisha. Then he got on the bed and laid on the boy, mouth to mouth, eyes to eyes, hand to hand. As he stretched himself out on him, the boy's body grew warm. Elisha turned away and walked back and forth in the room, and then got on the bed and stretched out on him once more. Mouth to mouth, eyes to eyes, hand to hand, the boy sneezed 7 times and opened his eyes. Elisha called for his guy, starts with a G, and said, call the Shunammite. And he did. When she came, he said, take your son. She came in, fell at his feet, and bowed to the ground. Then she took her son and went on. One, we can talk about her faith. Not wavering, okay? She believed the promise. Hallelujah. But I want to talk about what happened when Elisha got face to face with this dead boy. He came back to life. And that's what happens when we are face to face with our prophet, our priest, and our king, Jesus. When we get face to face with our Father, when we allow the Holy Spirit to draw us to the wilderness, to this place of intimacy with our God, he restores our life. And then through us, restores the lives of all those that we touch, all those that we meet, all those that we talk to, because this is how it works, guys. It's about taking people to the king so that they can get face to face with him. Because when this prophet who stood in for God, he just filled in. When he got face to face with this boy on his deathbed, he was literally dead. Being face to face with him, it resurrected him. Now, we have the resurrection power of Jesus Christ living inside of us. So if we get face to face with the resurrected one himself, what do you think that's going to do? Now, I'm not a mathematician. I don't understand energy, really. We're studying it. But I know that A plus B equals, wow, Abba, okay? If you think about what happens when you add this energy to this energy, you get this nuclear energy.
That's what God's trying to do in us. He wants us to be face to face with Him because He has plans for us that include us looking like Him, being like Him. And guys, we're over here just going to church. I don't want us to miss it anymore because I don't know what it is, but I know if I get eyeball to eyeball with Jesus, He gonna tell me. Or better yet, He's gonna show me with His eyes. He's gonna show me with His eyes. And I thought that was so sweet that Jesus was like, here you go, Cassie. Here's you a little story about what happens when you get face to face, because He knew I was struggling with the words. We've been talking about having unwavering faith. And the key to unwavering faith is being face to face with Jesus. It all comes back to intimacy, your relationship with the Lord. Because if you have a relationship, you're going to believe what He said, no matter what it looks like, no matter what it feels like, no matter what's going on, you're going to believe Him. I asked the Lord on New Year's Eve, and I said, okay, God, I'm being very vulnerable and transparent. I said, all right, what do I believe now? And He said, you keep believing Me, because that's what you were believing. You weren't just believing that I was going to do something for you. You were believing Me. The God of the impossible, you are believing Me. Your hope is in Me, not in what I'm going to do, not in what it's going to look like, not in what it's going to feel like, not even in what it's going to mean. Your hope is in Christ alone, because you've been face to face with Him. So you want to have unwavering faith, you've got to get eyeball to eyeball. It said mouth to mouth, eye to eye, hand to hand. With your prophet, priest, and king, Jesus. Jesus. And I've been thinking about this concept of stumbling. And because if you're wavering, you're stumbling. And we talked about just moments ago, I said the word stumbling. And it brought back to mind something me and the Lord have been processing. It's in Jude. Verse 1, I asked the Lord, you know, because the devil was coming at me and he was saying some stuff, okay, some lies. And I knew they were lies, but I didn't have anything to prove that they were lies. You know, on my own, I can't keep myself from sinning. I could lock myself in the tower. I am still not going to keep myself from sinning. But I told the Lord, I'm like, I don't want to do that. I don't choose that. I choose You. I want to look at You. I want to be eyeball to eyeball with You. But I don't know how to do it. And He gave me this scripture. To Him who is able to keep you from stumbling and to present you before His glorious presence without fault and with great joy. To the only God, our Savior, be glory, majesty, power, and authority through Jesus Christ our Lord before all ages, now and forevermore. You want to know how to have unwavering faith? Fix your eyes on the One who is able to keep you from stumbling and who will present you before His glorious presence without fault and with great joy. Fix your eyes on the only God, our Savior, because He will be glorified. And all majesty and power and authority is His, now and forevermore. That's what we're going to do. And I can't tell you practically how to do it. I do know it takes diligence. It takes time and prayer and fasting and reading your Bible, they're all involved. But if it's not led by the Holy Spirit, then you're doing an unfruitful work. So it may be challenging, but I listen for Him to tell me what to read. I listen for Him to tell me what to listen to. I ask Him, what am I supposed to eat? And at first, I mean, I didn't know. At first, I thought I was just guessing, and I just did what I heard, and I
went with that and he blessed it and he walked me through it. But the more intentional you are with letting him truly be the Lord of your life, so letting him lead your life. I mean, he don't start with his eyes. He starts by talking to you. And then he'll pull you along. But once you have danced with the Lord, and you've grown in intimacy with him, then will he be able to direct you with his eyes. You won't miss a step if you're flowing with him. But if you're being moved by the music or all the stuff around you, and so the music is like the world and everything going on around you, if you're moved by that, you're not dancing with him. If you're moved by the people in the audience, what they think, what they say, you're not being moved by the Lord. You know, the disciples said, we better obey God rather than man. Now, I can't tell you what that looks like for you, but I can tell you who can. I can tell you who can. The God of the universe, who spun this stuff into motion before the foundation of the earth, before he spoke a word into existence, he thought of you. And in his heart, he had plans for you. So get inside those thoughts that he thinks towards you. Stop listening to the enemy. He's a liar. Stop listening to the way you feel. Command the way you feel to line up with the word of God. And if you don't know what God is saying, ask him. And then wait. Don't let doubt or discouragement or any other spirit that is not from God tell you any sort of lie. His truth right here, if you let it become illuminated before your very eyes, he will show you the path he has laid out for you. The Bible tells us that man makes his plans, but God orders his steps. And I told the Lord the other day, I'm like, look, I don't want to make a plan. How about you just order my steps? And if you want me to plan, we'll plan together. And he said, that sounds like a great idea, Cassie. And so, I mean, I'm sorry it's not an ABC, a 1-2-3, a 3-point sermon, but that's not how it works with God. It's step by step. It says, the word is a lamp unto my feet and a light unto my path. Well, if you've ever put a lamp to your feet, it is not the brightest thing in the world. It's not the sun. You can't see everything. You can see your next step. And so I urge you, friends, to look to the one who can keep you from stumbling. Let him show you the great and wonderful things that you don't know anything about, because he has them for you. I love you all, and I'm praying for you always. Until next time, be blessed and be a blessing.

0: Hosea chapter 10 verse 12 says, "Sow to yourselves in righteousness, reap in mercy, break up your fallow ground, for it is time to seek the Lord till he come and rain righteousness upon you." Yes, it is time to seek the Lord. Let's listen now to the latter time voice, Prophet Leonard Jones, as he delivers the revelatory word through the Holy Spirit. It will be life-changing.
1: The Lord is good. He's merciful and he's gracious. He's kind and he's loving. Kindness and his mercy towards us. I thank God for this word today, because this is a word that makes the devil tremble. This makes the enemy afraid of you, because one thing he understands is that the anointing destroys and breaks the yoke of the enemy. It's the anointing that's able to fulfill a mission that God has assigned your hands to do. It's the anointing, the power of God that rests upon your life for you to fulfill your God-given assignment. It is the anointing that rests upon you that causes things to shake in the spirit realm. It's a difference. It's seasoned. It permeates whatever it causes. It touches. It makes you understand. It's a difference. It's the anointing is a difference maker. We need to be in a place where we're humble right now. We need to be humble before the Lord. We need to make sure that we're submitting ourselves to God, and that we're able to resist the devil. As the Bible says, we must submit ourselves therefore unto God, resist the devil, and the Bible says that he will do what? He will flee from you. In other words, he needs to flee from you, because you are on a God given assignment, amen? And that is the thing that brings the anointing, when you learn to submit yourself unto God. Oh my God. See, what the enemy wants to do is he wants you to get outside of submitting. He wants you to get full of yourself. Oh, and we're seeing that a lot of those things are happening in the body right now. We're getting so self-centered on ourselves. Some of us have become superstars. Some of us have got so bent on it's my ministry and this and that. But let me tell you something. If you're not submitting unto God and resisting the devil, my God, the anointing cannot flow in your life when the devil and demons are trembling. You see, there's a reason why you need to submit. Because what happens is the enemy is throwing everything at you. But listen, in the process of the enemy throwing things at you, if you're submitting to God, God is pouring his anointing on your life. People say, well, Lord, how do I get this anointing? How do I get to a place where I can flow in the power of God? Well, baby, in order for you to be able to flow in the power of God, you must learn to submit. Because in that submitting, you're able to resist what the enemy is throwing at you, and the trials and the temptations that you're going through is making you to be more like Christ. Yes. I want to be more like him. In order for me to be more like him, I must submit myself to the will of God for my life. Jesus was led by the Holy Ghost in the book of Luke chapter 4. Jesus being led, he was being full of the Holy Ghost. He was led and he was driven by the Holy Ghost. And if we go to Luke chapter 4 in verse 14, it says, "And Jesus returned in the power," listen to this, "in the authority of the" what? "The Holy Ghost, into Galilee, and there went out a fame of" who? "Him through all the region and round about." Listen to that word now. It was round about. So when the anointing is on your life, it affects everything 360 degrees. So it doesn't matter where you at, anything that's around you must change. Oh my, shikorabaheshe. Something must change, because you realize the anointing, the power of God resting on your life. But it all starts with you submitting therefore unto God. And many times things that happen in our life, it's quite interesting. It's quite interesting in our life. We say, God, I'm going through this, Lord. And Lord, I'm going through this. And let me tell you something. When you're dealing with demonic powers and when you're dealing with witches and warlocks who want to see your demise, they want to see something happen to you because they understand the anointing is in your life. And let me tell you something. When the anointing is resting upon you, you can expect jealous people. You can expect jealousy. That's when you know you're walking in the anointing, because it will draw the jealous folk. Why be jealous? You can have the same thing if you learn to submit yourself and allow yourself to let God teach you and let God bring you up and let God mature you by the Holy Ghost, and you walk for that particular assignment that God has called your hand to. Oh my God. See, the devil doesn't like a message like this, because the last thing he wants is for you to be anointed, baby. The last thing he wants you to do is to be rubbed upon. If you take some rubbing alcohol and you put it on your skin, it's designed to be an antiseptic. It's designed to clean that external thing that is on you. See, alcohol has many different uses, but alcohol is so strong it can permeate through the skin and affect the muscles and the tissue. That's good. So what God wants to do, he wants to rub the anointing on your life so that when it's on you, baby, somebody can sense it. Mm-hmm. Because one thing about alcohol, it has a distinct smell. It's strong. It is strong. Mm-hmm. But I'm going to tell you now, but alcohol will linger for only such a period of time. It will linger for such a period of, listen to me, I'm going somewhere. It will linger for such a period of time. See, in order for the anointing to stay on your life, baby, you must stay in prayer. That's why when Jesus, he will constantly leave those he were around, and he will go back unto the Father and do what? He will pray. I feel the anointing right now. Because when he will pray, he will come back and he was able to do what God has assigned his hand to do. He will come back and folk will be healed. Folk will be delivered. The deaf could hear. The blind could see. Because Jesus knew the anointing was so important in his life. He had to go back to the Father and pray. So if you're not sick, if you don't have the anointing,

0: good to your flesh. Oh my God. When the witches and the warlocks are praying against you, how shit it up. When they 12 o'clock, 1 o'clock in the midnight hour, wishing some evil thing upon you. You need to be praying in the spirit of God. You need to be seeking God instead of being lazy. The Bible said what? To be fervent in spirit. So what Jesus did, he gave us a pattern to go by. Jesus will go into the Father and pray, say, I need you. I need you. I cannot do without you. I need Rabbi Kandoro Kanda. I got Rabbi. If I got to pray all night long and tell God, I can know that you are with me. And then he will come back and people will feel the effects of the rubbing of the anointing. Oh, Rabbi Kasha. See, when you have a pain, you go for that alcohol bar. You go for that 91%. You go for that 70% alcohol. You go to get some relief. Oh, you go to get some relief. And when I sense it leaving, then I need to go back and pray some more. But Jesus could not do what he needed to do until he was able to be in the power of the Spirit. In other words, before all of that happened, Jesus had to go through what? The wilderness temptation. What are you going through, baby? Are you trying to take the cheat way out? Are you trying to take the easy way out? And see, many a times we're trying to take the easy way out. You say, well, you know what, God, you know what? I don't want to deal with this. I don't want to go through this. Jesus is trying to make you. He's trying to get his power to reside on your life. But he cannot do it unless you allow him to work the works inside of you, to do of his will, and the Bible said to do of what? His good pleasure. His good pleasure is to make you into more like of his son, Jesus. Yes, yes, yes, yes, yes, yes. How do I know this? Let's go over to the book of Corinthians, 2 Corinthians. Chapter 12. Starting at verse 9, here's Paul speaking. He said, and he said unto me, my grace is what? Sufficient for you, baby. Listen, for my strength is made what? Perfect in what? Weakness. So he said, listen, with the attitude that I have, as long as I stay submitted to God, he said, now most gladly. See, if you're not submitted, you can't be glad. See, when you're glad that you can submit to God, now he says, therefore I will do what? I will what? Rather do what? Glory in my infirmity. Some of us got the wrong attitude. See, right now, the way things are in the world and what's happening right now, we need the anointing, baby. We need the power of God resting upon our life right now to make a difference in the world right now. Amen. But you got to have the right attitude. You must sense the anointing. You must sense the presence of God around you at all times. Yes, I need to be so sensitive to God right now that when I'm walking to the store or wherever I'm going, I'm sensing the presence of God, and that I need to stay holy. I need to be in that place of walking in holiness, and I need to keep my mind pure. I need to keep renewing my mind by the word of God. And he said, therefore, because I'm submitting to God, I most gladly, therefore, rather glory in my infirmity. Infirmity is that what? That what? That the power, that the what? The power of Christ may rest or be rubbed. Oh, she caro. See, we talked about the alcohol, right? It need to be rubbed. He said, so basically what he was saying is, God, give me some more. Because now I realize what's going on. I understand that I'm under divine orders. I understand that I'm under divine assignment. So therefore, let the power of this anointing be rubbed upon me so that folks can be healed, folks can be delivered, and that when I pray in the spirit, the demons and devils are shaking. That when I bind and when I loose, something happens. That something happens in the spirit realm the moment I begin to open my mouth. Why? Because I most gladly glory in my infirmities. See, when we get the revelation of that, then I understand my assignment. I understand my place in the kingdom. And the devil is afraid of you. He's afraid of you. He's not afraid of a church member, but he is afraid of the anointing that destroys and breaks the yoke of the enemy. that the power of Christ may rest upon me. Therefore, listen to his attitude and him submitting to God. He said, therefore, in verse 10, he said, therefore, I take pleasure. Now, if you look at the scriptures, God takes pleasure in you, right? God to do of his will and to do of God's good pleasure. But then you turn around and say, now I take pleasure. See, that's what the anointing will do for you, that you take pleasure in infirmities, in reproaches, in necessities, in persecutions, in distresses. For who? For who? No, for my bishop. No, no, no. For my pastor. No, no, no, no. For a teacher. No, for the evangelist. No, no, no. For the apostle. No, no, no. He said, for Christ, who? Christ's sake. We're going to set the record straight. For when I am weak, then I am what? Strong. I am what? Strong. I sense my flesh being weak. I sense that, Lord, I am losing it. I need to get myself together. I'm not praying the way I need to pray. I don't sense the presence of God the way I need to. You need to get back and get along and spend some time with God, realizing that I need the anointing in my life to make a difference. Amen. On the job, at school, or wherever it's at. It starts with your attitude and understanding the will of God for your life. That's where God is trying to transcend the church.
1: 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Until next time.
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3: Hello, this is Henry Schaefer, and welcome to Old and New Testament Survey. It is a summary of the books of the Old and the New Testament. Now, what you're going to get here, you're going to get some

0: great time studying the Bible together.
1: Old Testament survey was probably, and New Testament survey was probably one of the best studies that I did when I was doing my biblical studies to give a good foundation of what the Bible's about. Is that to really get a good understanding, you have to have a survey. A survey is kind of like you hit the high points of the different books that are in the Bible. They're grouped together, and you kind of put it together to see the different things and understand what God is trying to say to us through the books of the Bible. Well, what we're talking about now, we're into the book of Judges. So when we look at the book of Judges, you say, well, what is the book of Judges and what is the purpose of the book of Judges? When you look at the book of Judges, you have, first of all, you look at the title of, if I say Judges, what would you think? And here's what you need to understand, a theme, a purpose in the book of Judges. The title would be Seven Cycles of Apostasy, Judgment, and then God brings deliverance. How many times?
2: Seven
1: cycles of apostasy, judgment, and deliverance in the book of Judges. When you look at it, Judges has 21 chapters in the book. The author of the book of Judges, the tradition tells us that Samuel wrote the book. Now, when we talk about tradition, who are we talking about? We're talking about what the Jews think who wrote the book of Judges. So it's attributed to Samuel, but the authorship is really uncertain because it doesn't actually say. Many says that it was Samuel who wrote the book of Judges. Samuel may have assembled some of the accounts from the period of the Judges, and prophets like Nathan and Gad may have had a hand in editing some of the material. Now, when the reason they say that is in 1 Chronicles. I'm going to look at it right here. 1 Chronicles. Now, we take time to go through the scriptures and read them so that the survey is a complete survey. When you look at Kings, you're looking at 1 Chronicles 29:29. And here's what it says. 1 Chronicles 29:29. Now, the acts of David the king, first and last, behold, they are written in the book of Samuel, the seer, and in the book of, Nathan, the prophet, and in the book of Gad, the seer. So you also see that there are other books that are mentioned in Scripture other than just the Bible that we have assembled. There's a book called what? The book of what? Nathan, the book of Samuel, and the book of Gad. So a lot of these things are gathered together. Someone said, I didn't even know all that stuff was in the Bible. Well, that's why we come here to study the book of the Old Testament survey. Mm-hmm. So the book is dated about 1050 to 1000 B.C. 1050 to 1000 B.C. is the book is when it's dated in the book of Judges. The name of the book, let's talk about the name of the book for a moment. The book takes its name from the 13, and that is 12 men and one woman, that are called judges, whom God raised up to deliver Israel from their oppressors. The title of the book is best expressed in Judges chapter 2 and verse 16. Let's see what it says here. Judges 2 and 16. Here's what he says. Nevertheless, the Lord raised up judges. Everybody say judges.
3: Judges.
1: Which delivered them out of the hand of those that spoiled them, and yet they would not hearken unto their judges. So when we look at the book of Judges, you see that it takes the name from the men and women, 12 men, one woman, called judges, and whom God raised up to deliver out of the hands of whom that were plundered by them. Ultimately, however, God was Israel's judge and deliverer, because it was God himself who first allowed the times of oppression as divine discipline for Israel's repeated apostasy. And then he would raise up judges to bring deliverance after the nation repented and they cried out to him. So let's look at the section that's called the theme and the purpose. The theme and the purpose of the book of Judges. So if you ask somebody, why does God put judges in our Bible? Well, we ask that question about Exodus, Leviticus, Numbers, Deuteronomy. We ask that question. Why is it here? How does it relate to us?

0: that's the purpose of why we make the studies and why we take the parallel and we show different things in the book of the Old Testament and the New Testament as well. The theme and purpose. Spiritually, Judges is the account of the dark ages of the people of Israel. Now remember, they have went into the promised land and that Joshua has died and that now all of a sudden they are picking up a time of them settling the land. Now remember this here. In this is that the dark ages of the people of Israel. The people forsook God, and we just read that in Judges 2 and verse 13, and God forsakes the people. They forsake God, and someone says, God will never forsake you. Look at it here in Judges 2 and verse 23. Look at what he says here. 2 and verse 23. Therefore the Lord left those nations without driving them out hastily, neither delivered he them into the hand of Joshua. So what God did is that there were nations, there were groups of people that was left in the promised land, that Joshua didn't go in there and just wipe the whole land out. They went in and they settled the land. Now what this does, understanding, they are going to live in a land that they didn't clear all the idols and all the people out, that people have idols. It's going to infect God's people, and it's going to cause them to not serve God the way he told them to. They will forsake him. God will forsake them. They will repent and realize it's better serving God, and then God will show back up and raise a deliverer up to rout the enemy in their life. So the phase runs throughout the whole book. Every man did that which was right in his own eyes. Now look at this here. It's in Judges. We're going to take a moment. This is a theme that stands out that everybody does right in their own eyes. And that is in Judges, let's do Judges 7 and 17 and verse 16. We're going to look at these. Judges 17 and verse 16. When it says, verse 6. In those days there was no king in Israel, but every man did that which was right in his own eyes. That's one of the times that it is speaking of. Now, when it's saying this, this is a time when the man by the name of Micah makes a molten image and he puts it in his house. Every man did that which was right in his own eyes. So we're going to go back and talk about that in a little bit. 18 verse 1. In those days there was no king in Israel, and in those days the tribe of the Danites sought them an inheritance to dwell in, for unto that day all the inheritance had not fallen unto them among the tribes of Israel. Then we look at 19 verse 25. 19 and verse 25. So what he says, but the men would not hearken to him. I don't know if I have that one right. 19 verse 25. No, that's not the right one. The other one is this one here. 21:25. Let's do that one. That's the right one. 21:25. 21:25. In those days there was no king in Israel. Every man did that which right was in his own eyes. That's the theme. And one of the things that recurs over and over and over in the book of Judges. That almost sounds like the time that we live in today. Everybody does that which is right in their own eyes. Mm-hmm. And the thing is, what is right? And when you have to go back to what's right, it's what God had previously told them, this is how you're supposed to conduct yourself. But when they went into the promised land and there was a mixed company there, they started doing that which was right in their own eyes. That's the way it is in churches nowadays, isn't it? Everybody does that which is right in what? Their own eyes. So let's look at this here a moment. Historically, the book of the Judges bridges a gap. This book spans a time of Joshua, from Joshua to the time of the prophet Samuel and the beginning of the monarchy under Saul and David. That's what Judges does. It ends up with who? It ends up with Joshua, period of time, and then all of a sudden it picks up with the prophet Samuel. And then goes on into Saul and then David when it becomes a monarchy, when it becomes, really a theocracy. It's supposed to be God ruled, But what it does, it becomes a monarchy under who? First king is who?
1: Saul.
0: Saul, and then the second king, David. So you see, it bridges this time. How much time are we talking about? When we look at the time frame of what we're talking about, it depends on who you talk to and what source are you going to get. You're going to get there. Some people will tell you it is somewhere between 350 years, the book of Judges. Isn't that amazing when you look at that book, say it covers 350 years? 350 years to 390 years when you look at the book of Judges. And when you look at this here, it bridges that time. And it tells us that for that 350, 390 years, there was no king in the first 350 years in the land of promise. Nobody. No, there was no king that was there. And it records the history. The book of Judges records a history of seven cycles. Someone say seven cycles of decline, oppression, supplication, and deliverance. So Judges draws our attention to a lot of truths that are in the Bible. And there are a lot of things that I like preaching out of the book of Judges, because there's a lot of parallels that you can use today in the lives of people who are out there. God had warned in Deuteronomy, here's what he brought. Obedience brings what? Blessings. But disobedience results in God's discipline and oppression. But the Judges also reminds us that when people will turn to the Lord and repent with a true heart, God, who is long-suffering and gracious, responds in deliverance. Judges unfolds its theme by describing the cycles of apostasy followed by oppression as a form of divine discipline. God is divinely disciplining his people, followed by true supplication and repentance, and the people followed by judges who were raised up to deliver them. Now, there's a key word that's over and over that is used in the book of Judges. Evil is in there 14 times, the word evil. And judge, judged, or judgment is in there 22 times. God judges evil, evil men, evil thoughts, evil intent. So let's talk about the judges here for a moment, the different judges. I've got them here. Yeah, the key people, I got a list of them here. The judges, the judges, Othniel is one of the judges. And you'll find out that he was a judge for 40 years. Deliverance by Ehud and the rest. He reigned in Shamgar as judge 80 years. Deliverance by Deborah and Barak. You'll study them out. Theirs was for 40 years that they were. Now, you got to realize that some of these people overlapped each other in different places. That's why it's hard to determine the years of when they were actually there. That makes sense. You got one happening here, you got one happening here, and you're trying to figure all of these out. You have deliverance by Gideon, by Gideon, he reigned for 40 years. Tola was a judge. Jair was a judge, 23 years, 22 years. Oppression by the Ammonites, deliverance by Jephthah the judge, Isban, Elon, and Abdon, 6 years, 7 years, 10 years, 8 years, and different ones in it like that. So you have to go through and you can read, because the scriptures does tell you exactly how long they judged each other. Samson, he's another important judge. Mm-hmm. He was there for 22 years when he did his part. So when you look at the judges, you'll find out that one thing I want to tell you about the judges that we have is that even though Samuel is not listed here as a judge, he is considered a judge, a prophet and a judge. And it depends on what list you go by, whether or not Samuel will be in that list or not. That makes sense? Because he's not listed here in the book of Judges. But when it picks up in Samuel, he did judge the people. That's what he was doing with Saul. He was bringing judgment, and when people would come, you know, they were trying. It was a handoff between Samuel and who? Saul. See what I mean? So those are the things that was taken out with him being a judge as well. So the key idea, when you look at the key idea of the book of Judges, you're going to see words like mercy. you're going to see God's mercy. The seven repeated cycles of repentance, forgiveness, apostasy, judgment illustrate the truth about God's mercy. His great love for Israel causes him not to forsake them utterly in spite of their sin. So in the book of Judges, this cycle is repeated seven times. The number is also associated with the Bible of completion. Seven is a perfect, complete number. Is that right? Yet the Jews, understanding God's great mercy and our duty as believers to be merciful, was incomplete. Remember the time in the Bible where there's a parable of an unmerciful servant? And it was, how often should I forgive my enemy? Seven times? See, there, you got to think about Judges, seven times of apostasy from God. And the Lord says, not seven times, just not seven. How many times?
1: 70
0: times. So it was a number really meant to be a number of infinity, that God would forgive his people in an infinite amount of times. And you could also go back and look at God's mercy being poured out all the way through the book of Judges. Key chapters in the book of Judges. There's a lot that happens there. Chapters 5, 4 and 5. You got to find out in the book of Judges, you have in chapters 4 and 5, you have God Deborah and Barak as being deliverer, Barak being a deliverer, Israel, from Jabin and Sisera. When you look at this here, they were that the children of Israel cried unto the Lord, for they had 900 chariots of iron and 20 years and mightily oppressed the children of Israel. 900 chariots, 20 years in oppression. And Deborah, now she is a prophetess. Look at verse 4. Chapter 4, verse 4. And Deborah the prophetess, the wife of Labadoth, she judged Israel at that time. So now look at this here. In a man's role, you see a woman stepping in, God picking up Deborah the prophetess. She's going to be a judge. She is going to look in that role and direct people in judgment. See what I'm getting at? So there was a prophetess in that. Now, I don't know why it is, you have to take the whole of Scripture and you have to look in the Old Testament and the New Testament where God, you put God in a box, God all of a sudden comes out of the box. When he first of all tells us that, look at this here, he says, you're not supposed to have a man, a woman, that's supposed to be subject to take power over a man. Is that right? You know, that they're supposed to be like, you know, they're supposed to be always be subservient. For instance, let me tell you how I tell people. Like in church, that I suffer not a woman to teach is what one of the things that Paul says. So you got a lot of people saying, there ain't supposed to be no woman doing any teaching or anything. And here's the first thing I tell them, that look at here, as long as they're in church, they are here in their teaching, they're under my authority.
1: Okay.
0: You understand what I just said?
2: Yes.
0: They're under my authority.
2: Amen.
0: Now the thing is that they're still in a teaching role, and that the people in her class are subject to the teacher.
1: Okay.
0: Does that make sense? But as long as she's under my authority,
2: yes, okay,
0: then she has the authority to teach. And I give that authority to that. And thinking about this here, that is in this natural sense of us doing it. God can do it as well.
1: Okay.
0: Whatever role he places me in, he can be placed in that role as well. Do you understand what I mean? And people just have an issue with these kind of things. So what I do is I go back and I look at what did God do in the Bible here. And I see a time where God takes a woman and he elevates her to the position of a prophetess. And over this, in this here, Deborah, a prophetess, the wife of Labadoth. Now what about her husband? He wasn't a prophet. You see what I mean? So here's the thing, is that prophet has a certain status in the kingdom of God. This is an office. Prophet is an office that God uses here. And she dwelt under the palm tree of Deborah between Ramah and Bethel in Mount Ephraim. And the children of Israel came up to her for what?
1: Judgment.
0: What for?
1: Judgment.
0: Wasn't her husband? For judgment. So she had different things that she had to judge, right and wrong, things that had to be set up. Now, The thing is that when this happens, that Deborah, verses 4 and chapters 4 and 5, you're going to read here in this in here, is that Deborah and Barak comes together and they're used together to do judgment against this man by the, what is it, Sisera? Is that his name? Sisera gathered together all his chariots, 900 chariots of iron, and all the people who was with him. And in verse 14, chapter 4, verse, and Deborah said unto Barak, up, for this is the day in which the Lord hath delivered Sisera into thine hand. Now she's prophesying, right? Into this. This is very key. So Barak went down from Mount Tabor and 10,000 men after him. So when you look at all of these things that's taking place, you see how this female is a key figure in the deliverance factor with Barak working under her instructions. Does that make sense what I'm saying? So you have to be careful when you say God can't use a woman, can't be in this office, can't be in, just as soon as you say it can't be, God will put one in there just to show you. That makes sense. So women preaching and having offices, I look at it like this here. There was a lady that was in my life by the name of Evangelist B. Medlin. She had a tent. This tent that she went around, she sat on the platform with A.A. Allen. She sat with different men of the 40s and the 50s. When it come time to pray for the sick, she prayed for them. They said, no, we want her to pray for them. Because in her ministry, there was a supernatural angel that would appear and people would be instantly healed. So they recognized the anointing that this woman had. See what I'm getting at? They said, no, you need to let her do it. Because God's, whatever he's doing it through Deborah. Let Deborah do it, whatever he's doing. So she had, Evangelist Medlin, she had a tent that would seat 10,000 people. And she went to all over the islands. She went all over America. Just like you hear in the 40s and the 50s of all these 50s, 60s, and 70s. Of all these great people who went everywhere and had these 10,000 at a time in her tent. At nighttime, people would show up and they'd bring the sick and miracles would happen. So who is to say that God did not anoint this woman to be an evangelist, apostle, prophet, evangelist, pastor, teacher, the fivefold office? She fulfilled one of, she had, well, there's a lot of people who call themselves evangelists. They do not have the signs following their ministry. They just got a name. Huh? But this woman had the signs following her ministry. And I look at Deborah in here. I don't have a problem with, I mean, if God wants to use Deborah, let's use Deborah. It don't matter to me. Mm-hmm. Who am I to say? But what happens is that we get this thing in our minds that God can't use women. And they have to be all subservient to everybody. And I just don't see that in the Bible. I see it when it tells us there's neither Jew nor Greek.
1: Nor female.
0: Did that make sense?
1: Mm-hmm.
0: But at the same time, then Paul does put some standards in there that not allowing a woman what?
1: Yeah.
0: To usurp authority over a man or allow them to teach. And you have to look at this here. As long as they're under the authority, then they're allowed to do what they need to do. And the thing too is that then God can pull the pastor out of the equation and he can do it.
1: Okay.
0: I can't get no man to do it. He can do whatever he wants to do. Does that make sense?
1: Yes.
0: So you have to look at the circumstances. You have to look at what does the Bible say, and you almost have to say, do not throw the baby out with the bathwater. Can there be a prophetic female? There's one right there in the Bible. If it's shown you one time, it could be two times. If it's in there two times, it could be three times, and it can still be happening today.
1: Mm-hmm.
0: Did that make sense?
1: Mm-hmm.
0: So that's all I got to say about that subject. I don't have a problem with females doing things, is what I'm trying to say. There are some who says, well, I don't think their female should be a pastor. I'm going, okay, where's that at in the Bible? Show me that in the Bible. Because you can have still somebody over them that they could be a pastor. See what I'm getting at? All I'm trying to say is that you put God in a box, he'll get you out of the box pretty quick. That's all I got. Anyway. I don't agree with that. Well, that's all right. Don't matter to me. You get your class, you teach it. All right.
3: The title's more important than the first.
0: So, the Apostle Peter asked, key chapters, Deborah and Barak. Another key chapter is chapters 6 and 7 of Gideon, of Judges. And that's the story of who? Gideon is 300. And it's a story

0: of, if there's ever a time when there was a time of putting out a fleece, here in the book of Judges, you see a time when the Lord appears to Gideon and he tells him that he is a mighty man and that God's going to use him. But Gideon, because he's been pushed down they have been subjugated for so long, and you have to think about this here. I want you to think about Gideon. His father worshiped Baal. Gideon did. His father worshiped Baal. And now God's going to use this man named Gideon to deliver the Midianites into their hands, into the Israel's hands. And all of a sudden, you're going to find out in Judges 6, in verse 36, and Gideon said to the Lord, "If thou wilt save Israel by mine hand, as thou hast said, behold, I will put a fleece of wool on the floor, and the dew be on the fleece only. And if it be dry upon the earth beside, then shall I know that thou wilt save Israel by my hand." So he lays, it's called a fleece. That's where this term, if you put a fleece out before the Lord, then believe the fleece, whatever you put out there. Gideon says, "I'm going to take a fleece of wool, put it on the floor, if the fleece be, the fleece only be dew on the fleece only, dry on the ground around it, then I will know." So the next morning he wakes up, what?
1: It's wet.
0: It's wet, and the ground is dry. And Gideon goes, okay, now I don't know if I believe this one. He says, "This time, let it be like this here." And Gideon said unto the Lord, "Let not thine anger be hot against me, and I will speak but this once. Let me prove thee, I pray thee, but this once with the fleece, let it now be dry only upon the fleece, and upon the ground let there be dew." So that he lays the fleece out there, let the fleece be dry and the ground be wet. And then what he says, "And Gideon did so that night, and it was dry upon the fleece only, for it was dew upon the ground." Now here's the thing, is the key chapter here is that, is this the way Christians are supposed to operate? That we're looking for a sign? I say no. But a lot of times in our infancy in Christ, in serving Jesus, that people put fleeces out, just like Gideon did. And here's what I'm going to tell you about a fleece. If you put the fleece out and God answers by the fleece, believe it. But I'm not saying that that's the way you need to operate. It's like some people will do this here. "Lord, if I'm supposed to be at that church today, let every red light between here and there be green." Now, that's crazy. And they say, "Okay, I know I'm not supposed to go to University Parkway. I'm going to go to somewhere else because the light was red and it wasn't green all the way through." Now, there's people who are that foolish, they do that. They know, and they say, "Okay, let it be green to everywhere I'm supposed to go, to whatever church." See what I mean? So they're trying to run the red lights or the green lights to get to where they can be to a church at. All I'm trying to tell you is that don't operate your life like a fleece, like those kind of things. If you put a fleece out and God answers.
2: 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God bless.
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Now more from the Word of God at Revelation 7:13. Then one of the elders answered, saying to me, "These who are clothed in the white robes, who are they, and where have they come from?" I said to him, "My Lord, you know." And he said to me, "These are the ones who come out of the great tribulation, and they have washed their robes and made them white in the blood of the Lamb.

For this reason they are before the throne of God, and they serve him day and night in his temple, and he who sits on the throne will spread his tabernacle over them. They will hunger no longer, nor thirst any more, nor will the sun beat down on them, nor any heat. For the Lamb in the center of the throne will be their shepherd, and will guide them to springs of the water of life, and God will wipe every tear from their eyes.

0: Revelation chapter 8. When the Lamb broke the seventh seal, there was silence in heaven for about half an hour. And I saw the seven angels who stand before God, and seven trumpets were given to them. Another angel came and stood at the altar, holding a golden censer, and much incense was given to him, so that he might add it to the prayers of all the saints on the golden altar which was before the throne. And the smoke of the incense, with the prayers of the saints, went up before God out of the angel's hand. Then the angel took the censer and filled it with the fire of the altar, and threw it to the earth. And there followed peals of thunder and sounds and flashes of lightning and an earthquake. And the seven angels who had the seven trumpets prepared themselves to sound them. The first sounded, and there came hail and fire mixed with blood, and they were thrown to the earth, and a third of the earth was burned up, and a third of the trees were burned up, and all the green grass was burned up. The second angel sounded, and something like a great mountain burning with fire was thrown into the sea, and a third of the sea became blood, and a third of the creatures which were in the sea and had life died, and a third of the ships were destroyed. The third angel sounded, and a great star fell from heaven, burning like a torch, and it fell on a third of the rivers and on the springs of waters. The name of the star is called Wormwood. And a third of the waters became wormwood, and many men died from the waters because they were made bitter. The fourth angel sounded, and a third of the sun, and a third of the moon, and a third of the stars were struck, so that a third of them would be darkened, and the day would not shine for a third of it, and the night in the same way. Then I looked, and I heard an eagle flying in mid-heaven, saying with a loud voice, "Woe! Woe! Woe to those who dwell on the earth, because of the remaining blasts of the trumpet of the three angels who are about to sound." This is the Word, living, active, sharper than any two-edged sword. Our mailing address is Post Office Box 444, Paradise, California, 95969. 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
1: Welcome to the Ted and Tony Show. I'm Ted.
2: And I'm Tony.
1: So, Tony, what have you been up to?
2: Well, recently I started a hedge fund.
1: Ah, a fund, usually used by wealthy individuals and institutions, which is allowed to use aggressive strategies unavailable to mutual funds, like short selling, program trading, leverage, swaps, and derivatives.
2: No, actually, I'm tired of looking at a chain link fence, so I'm saving for an actual hedge.
1: Nice. How much you got so far?
2: $15.
1: That's it?
2: Well, I started with $60, but we went out to dinner and a movie. I think we need about $200 for the plants.
1: Saving up is satisfying, isn't it?
2: Oh, yeah. I can almost see the green, Ted.
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4: Wouldn't it be awful if God's grace came with conditions? With Upwards, I'm Max Lucado. What if we were allowed through the gate of eternal life, but we had to earn our place at His table, or

0: What if God made salvation's down payment, but we had to fulfill the monthly installments? Or what if heaven provided the boat, but we had to paddle it for the rest of our lives? Such suppositions are foolish. They're unnecessary additions of personal works. The truth of Scripture resounds clearly. When you believed, God saved you by His special favor. And you can't take credit for this, Paul writes. It's a gift from Him. Salvation is not a reward for the good things we've done, and no person can boast about it. Grab that truth today. Drink deeply from the promise that Christ has saved you forever.
1: If you talk, your name will hear you. Every single time.
2: Now we're getting killed.
3: Yeah, well, Kyle's not here.
2: How come?
3: Kicked off the team. Didn't Tim tell you? Kyle and some other kids got caught drinking beer in the park a couple of nights ago.
2: Really?
3: Yeah. Zero tolerance. He's out for the season.
2: Come on, it's a first offense, right?
3: That we know of. But why should that matter? He knew not to drink. I've made it clear to Matt, that's what we expect from him. What have you said to Tim?
2: Nothing really. You know, a lot of kids try it at this age, so...
3: Yeah, well, a lot of kids don't try it, too. I'm not saying that Matt's going to be this perfect kid, but if I don't tell him what we expect and why he shouldn't drink, how's he going to know?
2: You think kids that age really listen?
3: They never admit it, Bill, but they hear more than you think.
4: Talk. They hear you. 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
7: So I wanted to talk with you and your mom today, Lily, because some people at school have noticed changes going on with you. And we're concerned.
8: Like what? Who?
7: Some of your friends, teachers. It sounds like you've lost interest in a lot of things lately. You're hanging with new friends.
8: So?
7: So, individually, maybe those things are no big deal. 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
7: That's right. 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So what do you say? Can we talk?
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Contagious faith is today's lesson from the Proverbs. It's taken from Proverbs 24 and verse 16. For a righteous man may fall seven times and rise again. Genuine, heartfelt Christianity is contagious. Do you know when someone falls in love with even strangers can tell there is something special about them? When you enjoy a life-altering relationship with God, that relationship shows in all that you do. And through you, Christ will have an impact on others, perhaps a profound impact. Are you genuinely excited about your faith? Do others know there is something different about you? Do they want what you have? God's preference is clear. He intends that you stand before others and proclaim your faith. Does Christ reign over your life? Then share your testimony and your excitement. The world needs both. Remember today's lesson from the Proverbs, contagious faith. Proverbs 24 and verse 16 says, "For a righteous man may fall seven times in righteousness."

Here's more from the Bible at Matthew 16:13. Now when Jesus came into the district of Caesarea Philippi, he was asking his disciples, "Who do people say that the Son of Man is?" And they said, "Some say John the Baptist, and others Elijah, but still others Jeremiah or one of the prophets." He said to them, "But who do you say that I am?" Simon Peter answered, "You are the Christ, the Son of the living God." And Jesus said to him, "Blessed are you, Simon Barjona, because flesh and blood did not reveal this to you, but my Father who is in heaven. I also say to you that you are Peter, and upon this rock I will build my church, and the gates of Hades will not overpower it. I will give you the keys of the kingdom of heaven, and whatever you bind on earth shall have been bound in heaven, and whatever you loose on earth shall have been loosed in heaven." Then he warned the disciples that they should tell no one that he was the Christ. From that time Jesus began to show his disciples that he must go to Jerusalem and suffer many things from the elders and chief priests and scribes, and be killed, and be raised up on the third day. Peter took him aside and began to rebuke him, saying, "God forbid it, Lord! This shall never happen to you." But he turned and said to Peter, "Get behind me, Satan! You are a stumbling block to me, for you are not setting your mind on God's interests, but man's." Then Jesus said to his disciples, "If anyone wishes to come after me, he must deny himself and take up his cross and follow me. For whoever wishes to save his life will lose it, but whoever loses his life for my sake will find it. For what will it profit a man if he gains the whole world and forfeits his soul? Or what will a man give in exchange for his soul? For the Son of Man is going to come in the glory of his Father with his angels, and will then repay every man according to his deeds. Truly I say to you, there are some of those who are standing here who will not taste death until they see the Son of Man coming in his kingdom." 6 days later, Jesus took with him Peter and James and John his brother, and led them up on a high mountain by themselves. And he was transfigured before them, and his face shone like the sun, and his garments became as white as light. And behold, Moses and Elijah appeared to them, talking with him. Peter said to Jesus, "Lord, it is good for us to be here. If you wish, I will make 3 tabernacles here, one for you, and one for Moses, and one for Elijah." While he was still speaking, a bright cloud overshadowed them, and behold, a voice out of the cloud said, "This is my beloved Son, with whom I am well pleased. Listen to him." When the disciples heard this, they fell face down to the ground and were terrified. And Jesus came to them and touched them and said, "Get up and do not be afraid." And lifting up their eyes, they saw no one except Jesus himself alone. This is The Word with Nicholas Hope. And the address here is Post Office Box 444, Paradise, California, 95969.

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1: A message of repentance, yet the people of Nineveh believed his message. And the Bible says that the greatest revival, the greatest evangelistic campaign in the history of the world took place in Nineveh. It was a city probably of 600,000 people, and the whole city from the king on down repented.
2: Oh, tonight good night.
1: God had mercy upon not only the king, but all the people, and all the people were saved. That could happen here.

0: to ask you to get up out of your seat all over this great auditorium and come and stand quietly and reverently here in front as an indication that you're receiving Christ, that you want a new heart and a new life from this moment on, that you're going to change the direction of your life. The Holy Spirit has been speaking. He's been preparing your heart. Now you come and receive Christ.
1: All right, CSRA, this is Rachel Glanton coming at you live with Battle Ready. We are on YouTube. I'm in Facebook. It will be uploaded to YouTube later. We are not live on the radio at this moment, but it will be uploaded later. My name is Rachel Glanton, and I am Battle Ready. Are you? 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Take just a minute. Share this feed on Facebook with a friend. Tell a neighbor. Call somebody up. There are things that are going to be said today that somebody out there needs to hear. You yourself, take notes. There are going to be scripture mentioned and the great need for God in the church, the great need for God in the world, and what Jesus is doing in our midst. I thank you, Holy Ghost, for our program today. I thank you for this radio station. I thank you for the ability to broadcast outright in live stereo sound on Facebook, on YouTube, and on the radio. Father, I thank you for our special guest today, Mr. Stan Lovins, and I thank you so much that he is an evangelist and that he believes what your word says, Lord, and he trusts you to move. I ask you, Father, to touch the hearts of every listener. I ask you, Father, to be in their car, to be in their home, to be in their restaurant, wherever they are listening to this broadcast, Lord God, or even those listeners on the rebroadcast. I ask you, Father, for your favor. I thank you, Father, for your intimacy, and I plead your blood, Jesus, and protection over every person listening. In Jesus' name, amen. All right, so we have a disclaimer. Connie is my co-host today.
2: Cassie, hello, everyone.
1: And Connie, Cassie and Donna are not with us. They are at work, busy doing those things that must be done. But Connie is here today. Would you do the disclaimer for us, Connie?
2: I sure would.
1: Awesome. Thank you.
2: Okay. The thoughts and the opinions of those on Battle Ready may not necessarily be the thoughts and the opinions of the owners, the sponsors, or the staff of WUCC 99.9 FM in Williston, South Carolina.
1: Awesome. All right. So the way that it works on Battle Ready is we are here because we recognize Ephesians 6:12. We do not wrestle with flesh and blood. We wrestle with powers and principalities and rulers of this dark world, wickedness in high places. So with that in mind, Connie, do you have something that you want to share that's happened to you this week, today, sometime this month, or even this year, of a struggle you were having and a strategy God gave you, a scripture or a song? I want to hear about it. Will you share?
2: Sure. Well, for the last, three, maybe 4 weeks, we've all been going through something. It seems that the enemy has really... we've had a target on our back, and he has been hitting us with all that he could.
1: Yeah, he's trying to have fun, ain't he?
2: He has.
1: He sure
2: can make it difficult.
1: He does.
2: But praise God, I've been talking to him.
1: Hallelujah.
2: Which I do often. But in the studio today, our guest, Stan Lovins.
1: Already. He's already blessed me.
2: Hallelujah, he's already Jesus. Ministered to me.
1: Hallelujah.
2: And it's what I needed to hear. So, not only was that my struggle, that was my blessing.
3: Praise the Lord for that. Hallelujah.
1: All right, so Stan, I would like to introduce you. This is Mr. Stan Lovins. He is an evangelist. He's an inspired international revivalist with a burning passion to see God's healing power and salvation arise in the hearts and souls of today's people with the love of Jesus Christ, expecting the Lord's miracle in your life. Now, I'm going to tell you something. I found that on your website. I personally have been watching you on TV 49, and I can't get enough of it. And I'm going to be checking out other stuff that you're doing. And I just want to say thank you so much for taking the time to be here with us today. I feel the anticipation of the Holy Ghost and what he's going to do today. And I just want to say thank you again for being here.
3: It's a joy to be here. Thank you for inviting me to bring healing to the hurting across the airwaves and right where people are at, whether in their cars or in their homes or in their jobs, wherever it is, Jesus Christ mm-hmm. is going to rock their world in a good way today.
1: Hallelujah.
3: Amen.
1: Yeah. Now, before we get taken off, I want you to, again, over and over again through this broadcast, I'm going to have you say this. So how do people get in touch with you? So those of you that are listening, that are driving or doing other things, washing dishes, make a point to get some pencil and paper, because later on in the broadcast, we're going to say this again. I want you to give your credentials now about how people to get in touch with you. What is the best way for them to find you?
3: Well, number one, you can, first of all, go to Jesus. That's amen. Let him direct your steps. And it's revivalsforjesus.com. Revivals, that's revival with an S. Revivals, F-O-R, Jesus.com. Revivals for Jesus. Because it's all about Jesus. It's all about setting people free. Amen.
1: That's right. Amen. Amen. Okay, so I want to ask you, not put you on the spot, you can pass and I'll start. Do you have a particular struggle that you've had today, this week, this month, this year, that you've had to go to Jesus for help? What was the scripture? What was the song? What was the strategy he gave you? You know, just like Connie said, sometimes he sends a person right into your life, was what happened in this studio that I watched this morning, just now. So what is that something that comes to your mind?
3: Well, what came to mind was, it literally started last year. I saw eight loved ones, eight dear warriors for Jesus, that were getting stuck with a drug called remdesivir, and they went in the hospital for help, and they were all murdered. They were taken out prematurely from the side, and there was a righteous anger. And it means I'm right with God, mm-hmm. and I'm angry about the wickedness that's attacking God's children. And so I went before God and I said, God, for this demonic attack, literally for this demonic attack, not for just these eight that have been taken out prematurely, but for all the other millions that are dealing with this agenda that wants to bring destruction. I said, for this demonic attack, the church has been on the defense. I'm going on the offense. Mm-hmm. I'm drawing a sword of the Spirit, the Word of God.
1: Yes.
3: And I draw it out. I'm claiming 100+ million souls for the glory of Jesus Christ to come into the kingdom.
2: Yes.
3: And immediately the next day, God literally brought forth an email from the Sid Roth pre-production team. Mm-hmm. Literally, it was immediate, unsolicited. God brought it because he has a purpose in
1: it. Yes, he does.
3: And so his agenda, just like today, is to advance his gospel, his kingdom. And I'm reminded by the scripture verse, Isaiah 41:10. It says, fear not, for I am with you. Be not dismayed, for I am your God. I will strengthen you. Yes, I will help you. I will uphold you with my righteous right hand. Behold, all those who were incensed against you. Now, that's the people that have been lining up to bring destruction to you. That's the agenda of the occult society that's trying to clean out the American people and the church of God.
1: Tell it, sir.
3: Come on, I'm going to tell it the way it is. I'm done with the wickedness and agenda. That's what God says.
1: Hallelujah.
3: And I'm reminded of what, literally, before Pharaoh, Moses went to Pharaoh, and he said, the Lord says, let my people go.
1: Yes.
3: Because people are getting enslaved right now to an agenda, and they're falling asleep, and the church is just as much asleep. But God's raising up the body of Christ to come alive.
1: Yes.
3: You know, the earth is waiting and shaking, literally quaking, waiting for the manifestations of the sons of God to rise up with the power of the Holy Ghost and holy fire to drive the demons out of this nation, to drive the demons out of our homes, from the White House to the outhouse.
1: Yes.
3: It all needs flush.
1: That's right.
3: Even
1: Amen.
3: Our houses need flush.
1: Yes, sir. That's right.
3: But he says this, behold, all those who were incensed against you shall be ashamed and disgraced. They shall be as nothing, and those who strive with you shall perish. Literally, those who are coming against God's word declares his covenant, and he's a God of protection for his children. He's a just God. He's a jealous God. So those who come against us, God will rise up a standard against the enemy. And so God spoke to me last year, and he said this. He said, Stan, leave room for my mercy, for my justice is swift. And that's what I'm seeing God do. He's swiftly shifting some things into order. And matter of fact, over the past couple of weeks, I was going on production with Sid Roth. It's Supernatural. And as I'm driving up with the driver that was actually taking me there, there was this beautiful falcon bird that swiftly swooped right across the hood of our car and came right across it. And maybe to others it doesn't make any sense. But for me, it was like, whoa, yes. God's going to do it swiftly. He said, in his time, I will do it swiftly. That's what he's doing. He's swiftly moving people into position. And so he says in verse 12, you shall seek them and not find them. That's those who are coming against you. You'll look, where'd they go? What happened to them? Mm-hmm. These are the people that came against me. These are the people that threatened my life. These are the things, just like my earthly daddy did. Those people that threatened my life. He says, those who contended with you, those who war against you. That's talking about his body, right? Those who war against you shall be as nothing, as a non-existent thing. For I, the Lord your God, will hold your right hand, saying to you, yes. Fear not, fear not. I will help you. And he's declared this multiple times, thousands of times throughout scripture. He says, fear not, for I am with you. Fear not. Because actually fear is a contamination. Because fear is actually faith pointed the wrong direction. It's not pointed to the gospel. It's not pointed to the heavens. It's not looking to Jesus. Fear will always enslave you away from the awesome protector, Jesus. And so when perfect love casts out all fear, when you know the love of the Father, when you know that he's right there for you, he's for you and not against you.
4: That's right.
3: He's a jealous God to build you up. When you know that he loves you, and even in spite of you, even in spite of Stan Lovins a second, he still loves me. And he's a jealous God to get his goods that he put on the inside of every one of us, the treasures of God that are on the inside. He's a jealous God to win that back over for his kingdom. And that's why God allows his light to pierce through all the wicked agenda and all the darkness to strike down the enemy so that we can be free. That's the power of the moment. That's what God put on my heart. He's coming after his people to set the captives free.
4: Yes,
3: Jesus came to set the captives free.
4: Yes.
3: And right now I see a nation that's been captive.

0: And in the natural, if a woman gets raped, man, everybody's up in arms except for the raper, of course.
1: Yes.
0: Right? Because he's a violator. Mm-hmm. And so we get
1: he's an illegal trespasser.
0: He's a trespasser. Mm-hmm. And he didn't come in through the way of truth, through That's Jesus right. Christ. He came in to violate, to take, and destroy. And we look at that and we say, no, there's no way. No, I'm going to fight. I'm going to take them down because they took and violated my wife or my daughter or my sister or whomever it is.
1: Yes.
0: And what's happening right now is we have an agenda, a hijacked government that's being placed by some foreign entities. Mm-hmm. They're estranged. They wanted to take over and rape America. They want to take this nation and destroy the people within it so they have all the goods of it. And I don't know about you, but if somebody comes into my house and just walks on in my house or bust in or whatever, I'm not just going to look at them and say, hey, have whatever you want. Take everyone. Take That's my wife. Right. Take my boys. Take the
1: No. No. Ain't happening.
0: Man, I'm going to believe that God can raise them from the dead.
1: There you go.
0: Right? Because I'm going to fight the good fight with my Second Amendment rights. Right?
1: That's right. Yes.
0: We're gonna stand for truth. We're going to see Hallelujah. The victory of Jesus Christ through. And at the same time, what we've done as a nation as we've begun to fold, and God is rising up a remnant of people that are hungry for truth and yeah. a people that are starving for the power
1: That's right.
0: of the living God.
1: That's right.
0: And they're not going to compromise.
1: There's an army
0: yes.
1: rising up.
0: Yes.
1: Yes.
0: I love that song by Jeremy Camp. Amen.
1: I love it.
0: He's singing it. He's praising it. But Jesus Christ is rising up that army. And we're not going to compromise. We're not going to sit back and watch this nation be unraveled anymore. As I see the frequencies of a radio wave, right? Mm-hmm. We believe right now that everyone's here, everyone is listening.
1: Yes.
0: They're expecting that radio wave to get that signal
1: yes.
0: to the receiver that's in their car or their phone or however they're listening.
1: Yeah, when they turn to that yes. channel they want to listen to, they expect it to be there.
0: And if it's not there, they get frustrated.
2: That's right.
0: Why aren't we listening that intently and expecting to listen to the voice of God? Why aren't we listening to the Holy Ghost? Mm-hmm. Why are we not getting that urgency in our desire in our hearts to hear the creator of the heavens and the earth, the commander in chief, Jesus Christ, and getting a download from heaven?
1: Hallelujah.
0: Because
1: yes.
0: if we would yes. seek after him and without fear mm-hmm. and not doubt in our heart, but believe in our heart.
1: That's right.
0: That what we ask, we shall receive.
1: Mm-hmm.
0: And when he says it, you speak to that mountain and you command it to be removed. That mountain's getting removed for you if yes. you do not down your heart.
1: Yes, sir. Yes.
0: Come on.
1: Yes, sir. That's good stuff.
0: And if you have unforgiveness and bitter roots in your heart, God wants to deal with that.
1: Yeah.
0: You know, I forgive all the idiots. Come on.
1: Right. Well, and you know, if I don't know how to forgive God, I'm going to trust you to help me forgive. I mean, that's where I had to start because I'm from the world to the church. And so I had all these people giving me all these instructions and I didn't understand what they were talking about. And whenever I would ask a question, they would tell me how wrong I was. So I had to muddle my way through it. It was not a fun experience for me. And I walked away from the church several times before I decided, okay, this is where I'm supposed to be. But it was a process. It was not an easy road. And I think that a lot of people today are experiencing the same thing because there are people who, and I'm going to call it Christianese, you know, they don't speak it. They don't understand it. And they're, you know, God transforms us and we get to the point where we understand what people are saying. But when we're on the other side of it, you know, we're just looking for a real understanding,
0: yeah.
1: you know, and I just want to take just a minute and talk to anybody out there that has had that same experience I have had. If you've been shut down by a leader or a pastor or an elder or a deacon or some little old prayer lady that just didn't understand what you were saying or speak the language you were speaking, I just ask you to try again. I ask you to go again. And this time, go asking God to give you the right person to help you find the answers that you need. Yeah. And as you read scripture, ask the Holy Ghost to teach you, to tell you. He leads us into all truth. Sometimes he uses people. Sometimes yes. people make it worse. So I'm just going to encourage you out there listening. Don't stop just because you've had a bad experience or 20 bad experiences. I had more than I care to remember. But it was because I just kept trying. And that's the same thing is true in anything in life. You're going to fail. You're going to falter. There are going to be problems. And if you want to have an issue with God, well, you'll figure out a way to keep an issue with God. Yeah. So I'm just challenging you to keep pressing on because he's the one chasing after you. I heard you say,

0: Mr. Stan Lovins, earlier about God chasing you down when mm-hmm. you were talking about Dr. Billy Graham.
1: Yes.
0: And I just wanted to say, yeah, I mean, he runs after us.
1: Yes.
0: So even if you are running from him, he's still chasing you. He's not going to give up on you. There is a day where he decides your will is more important than what he's trying to get you to do. But Jesus is a gentleman. He is not going to overtake you, hold you down, wrestle you to the ground, and command that you do something. He's going to always give you that choice. So I thank you for your words, because I think in this day, when we're dealing with a vaccine that, you know, many people don't understand the nefarious, the evil, the wickedness behind this whole thing that's happening in America. But the reality is, if your eyes are open, if you have awakened to what is happening around us, if you have actually are able to wake up and see this is happening to the whole world. This is not just happening to America.
1: That's right.
0: It just so happens this is where we live. And if your view is only here, you need to start digging around on the internet. There's a much more information about what is happening in other places. So I want to segue here and say you are listening to WUCC 99.9 Williston, South Carolina. Take just a second and get out a pen and a paper if you haven't already. I warned you at the beginning of the broadcast. We have with us today Evangelist Stan Lovins II, and he is here to tell us about what it is the church needs, what it is that we in the world need. And we, of course, we know that is Jesus, but he is particularly anointed to help other people understand this. So take out a pen and a paper, and would you take just a minute and tell them once again how to find you?
1: Revivalsforjesus.com. 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
0: 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Okay,
1: that's right.
0: So, all right. I want to take just a minute here and say there are other ways to reach us or find or tune into this broadcast or just to WUCC. 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It's a red button, blue button. Press play. It looks just like a VCR, and you press that, and you can, anywhere in the world, you can listen to that live. 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
2: Yes.
0: Now, if you have other details, you want information, or you would like to donate to this station, you can go to cwchrist.com, and there's lots of information there about the schedule, who's on each day, the different shows. We've got a lot of great broadcasts here, so just want to encourage you to take a minute to do that. We also have a Instagram page, and one of our team members here, Donna, takes care of that for us. Even though she's not here, she'll be manning that post and making sure that you have access to this information. This will be uploaded later to YouTube. So some people don't have social media. They don't have Facebook or Instagram, and YouTube is the way to go. So after the program, it will be uploaded to YouTube, and I'll share that with you as well. And you'll have access to it. But also, if you have a complaint, if you have a question, if you have an issue, if you have anything that you're upset about, I encourage you to put those comments in the feed right now, because we are live on Battle Ready page on Facebook, 999 FM. And if you really just want to reach out, have a prayer request, and you don't want it to be public, email us at battleready999@gmail.com, and we will take it seriously. We will pray for you. We will even get back to you and let you know what's going on. And if you have trouble finding Mr. Stan Lovins, email me and I will make sure you get connected with him. I'll send you information about him. Okay. So I want you, Mr. Stan Lovins, I want you to talk about how you got started in this. So if somebody is hearing from the Lord, if there's something that they're being told by people around them, you know, I know that you've said yes because of what's happening in our country and you're a patriot, but I also want to know about this calling of the Lord, because a lot of times people don't understand what God is saying. So for each person, it happens differently, but I want you to just give a little section here and help people understand when the Lord is speaking, what to be listening for or how to test that.
1: Well, I'm going to justify what I'm about ready to share about that with going back.
0: Hallelujah.
1: Take a couple steps back. What I really discern is what many people and what you've been through, and I've been through it as well, is they've been infected with religion that's pimped out the name of Christ.
0: Right.
1: But it's not pimped Jesus. Out. All right, yeah. Jesus loves the hell out of us, so we don't have to hold on to hell.
0: Hallelujah.
1: He's there to free us from the entrapments of the past.
0: Thank you, Jesus.
1: Jesus leads us. He doesn't drive us.
0: That's right.
1: And so religion is driven.
0: That's right.
1: And it's all about influence. It's all about building people up for their agenda. That is a religious hierarchy, which Jesus rebuked harshly. If we remember in scriptures, Jesus went and he spoke to the Pharisees. He said, you Pharisees make your converts twice as much the sons of the devil as what
0: right.
1: they were before.
0: That's right.
1: Right? So let's be real right now. Jesus is a God of love. He's a God of truth, and he's a just God.
0: Yes, he is.
1: Now, I'm not greasy grace, man. Sin is sin. Mm-hmm. All right? I had sin in my life. I was broken. I was hurting. Matter of fact, so much that God allowed a car accident to happen in my life.
0: Mm.
1: That car accident happened January 17th of 1997, and a cab driver ran through a red light, rocked my world, flipped it upside down, messed up my right shoulder, my neck, my back, and my knee. Believe it or not, I was on my in-between pro baseball seasons. Mm-hmm. I was a bread delivery man, taking some bread to a bunch of restaurants in my lime green, pin green pinstripe shirt, and I was embarrassed because I didn't like that uniform. I wanted a bright, nice, professional baseball uniform on. Mm-hmm. And so they would treat me like dirt behind the scenes, and they didn't know who I was. And I remember I had pride in my heart, and I said, man, if you knew, I mean, they saw me as a bread delivery man. I'm like, if you knew I was a professional baseball player,
0: right.
1: you wouldn't treat me like that.
0: Mm-hmm.
1: And that was pride. And so God allowed that car accident to humble me. And so I went through rehab for 6 months. My introduction to truth came when I was at a breaking point. I believe everyone is viewing, listening today. It comes at a breaking point.
0: Yes.
1: When you're willing to surrender everything, and I was broken. I was so done with all the hurt, pain, and shame. Listen, in professional sports, as a professional baseball player, when you get injured, you're expendable. You're only a product if you can, you know, product to the whole system. So when you can perform and make money for them, they're all in for you. Right. But
0: right.
1: when you stop making the money, because the love of it is the root of evil, right?
0: That's right.
1: They love money. And show me the money is their whole mindset, right?
0: Yes.
1: And so when I couldn't perform to the capacity that they wanted me to, throwing 93 across the diamond, running a 6-3 and a 60-yard dash, and stealing bases, which they applauded me stealing. They were okay with me being a thief on the baseball diamond, right? Because that advanced their agenda, right?
0: Right.
1: And don't get me wrong, folks, I didn't steal the bags and take them home.
0: Right.
1: I was applauded to actually steal a lot of bases and to advance to get people home. And so all this being said was I was miserable. My girlfriend, she left me. She was a pro model. I was a pro athlete. I had my package together. She shipwrecked it, was out the door with the man that she'd already been with. But we were both living in sin.
0: Yeah.
1: We were both living in what's called fornication. And so I didn't have a clue. I didn't grow up in a home that celebrated Jesus. I didn't grow up in a home that knew anything about Christianity or any of the who's who in the zoo, what we call, right? I didn't know who Billy Graham was. I didn't know any of the Reinhard Bonnke or anybody that had been out there. But I could tell you all about the baseball players and pro athletes and everybody, you know,
0: right.
1: that I knew in my little world, right? Because it was my false god.
0: Right. Yes.
1: And it came crumbling down.
0: It had you all propped up.
1: It had me all propped up. Mm-hmm. I was propped up, pimped up, right? Ready to go. But the car accident shortchanged that. So in the hood of my car in June of 1997, I had been shortchanged the day before by my great uncle, my relative, my great uncle on my mom's side, who stole $1,500 from me from a commission check. And so I was broken. I was hurting. I'm like, how much more can I take?
0: Right.
1: Where do I go? I didn't know where to go. I didn't know what church, what denomination. You know, you got every flavor out there. You got Southern Baptist, Baptist, Independent Baptist. You got Pentecostal. You got, you know, Episcopal, Presbyterian, non-denominational, interdenominational. You name it. All the flavors are out there. And I didn't know where to go. But I said, God, I'm tired of the hurt.
0: Yeah.
1: I'm tired of the pain. I'm tired of the brokenness on the inside
0: Hallelujah.
1: Of me. I'm tired of feeling the anger and the rage, and I don't know how to overcome it, God. I don't know who you are.
0: Mm-hmm.
1: But, God, I want to know the truth.
0: Yes.
1: I want to know the truth.
0: Yes.
1: But, if God, if this is life, take me out.
0: Mm.
1: But reveal your truth.
0: Yes. Yeah.
1: And 3 days later, I was at a widow woman's home. A widow woman, and she was 81 years old, precious woman. And she made a little brunch, and I'm sitting across from this widow woman. And as I'm sitting across from her, she said something, and I was a little, it was a little awkward. One of my masks, I mean, I don't know if any of y'all have some masks, but one of my masks was, if I was uncomfortable, I would joke around.
0: Mm-hmm.
1: And if that didn't work, then I'd get real quiet. And if that didn't work, then I'd get really angry and authoritative, right? Because I, you know, I had to have control because I couldn't lose my control.
0: Right.
1: Right. Mm-hmm. And so as I'm sitting across from her, she said something, I said something, she thought it was funny. And all I know is I heard her gasp for air. And she didn't grab her throat, didn't hit her chest to do the universal signs. What we would expect if somebody's choking on a piece of chicken, which she was. And she sat there in an eerie silence for about 35, 40 seconds. As she sat there, I looked at her and I said, Mrs. Cox, are you okay? And she couldn't reply. So she gets up, she pushes herself off the table there, and she walks over to the little half bath in her eerie kitchen at 34th and Kessler in Indianapolis, Indiana. And as she sat there, I mean, as I sat there, she went off the little half bath. She kind of shrugged her shoulders and shook her hand like, I'll be okay. She went in there and literally collapsed. And over the next 8 to 10 minutes, everything in my life of my past flashed before my eyes, including when I was 2 years old. And I saw this vision. God revealed everything in my past. And I saw demons in my bedroom as my sisters were behind locked doors screaming and crying because they were being violated by my daddy, their daddy, and they were only toddlers. And as I sat there, I saw these demons in a room and I'm scared because I'm only a little boy. And so I grabbed the cover and I pulled it up over my head because I wanted to cover myself.
0: Right.
1: We all need a covering.
0: Yes, yes.
1: But I didn't realize I needed the covering of the blood of Jesus.
0: Yes,
1: amen.
0: Amen.
1: But I was only two.
0: Hallelujah.
1: So I pulled up the covers. And then I heard this audible voice, and it was a father's voice.
0: Mm-hmm.
1: And he started speaking to me and comforting me. And I pulled down the covers, and I look inside that bedroom, and all the demons had scattered. And the voice was coming from this aura of glory inside my bedroom, sort of like the Moses and the burning bush experience.
0: Mm-hmm.
1: Oh, folks, I don't care if you believe me or not. I'm telling you straight up, this is what happened.
0: Tell it, sir.
1: And as I was there, all the screams behind my door stopped. And then, so God revealed that. Then at the age of seven, he revealed when I was molested by my dad at the age of seven. And then incestuously raped for a pack of cigarettes by my mama. Mm-hmm. My mama took a pack of cigarettes from my dad to justify his violation.
0: Mm-hmm.
1: So that it's a gangster mentality.
0: Yeah.
1: You know, if you do it and then I do it, then you can't rat on me.
0: It is about control.
1: It's about control.
0: It is not about any kind of acts of sex at all. It's all control.
1: It's control and pleasure, mm-hmm. and in literally wickedness is what it
0: yes.
1: is. So I was violated in such a rape by my mom at the age of eight. My five sisters were molested by my dad. Three of my sisters were raped by my dad. One of them conceived six times. She conceived six times, had an abortion, which is murder, at the age of 11. Had an abortion, not by her choice, not by her will, but at the age of 14, she had another abortion. And at the age of 16, she was beaten so bad by her daddy, my daddy, that she miscarried, which is another abortion.
0: Mm-hmm.
1: And then conceived three more times. Those are my half-brothers, half-nephews.
0: Mm-hmm.
1: Now, I'm sharing this with you all because it was a living hell. We
0: yes.
1: lived in a hell home.
0: Mm-hmm.
1: And on the outside, people thought we were Christians because we knew mm-hmm. how to say the right things. We knew how to put on a mask and pretend that everything was okay because we were threatened. If we said anything, we'd get the hell beat out of us.
0: That's right.
1: And so I was like, nope. Not going to say it. But then my dad mm-hmm. appointed me to be a man to protect. He said, if you're going to be a man at this house, you're the only son. And he gave me the same name as him.
0: Mm-hmm.
1: That's why I'm Stan Lovins the second. I represent the second Adam, not the first Adam.
0: Hallelujah.
1: My daddy represented the first
0: Amen.
1: Adam.
0: Hallelujah.
1: That
0: yes.
1: Adam died. But this Adam lives in Jesus' name. Amen?
0: In Jesus' name.
1: So I didn't know Jesus, and all this vision happens, and I'm seeing all this stuff. My coach cutting me from baseball my senior year, me walking on to college, a scholarship being promised to me that was a lie. I never got it. Transferred colleges from a Methodist-affiliated college to a Catholic-affiliated college. Never heard the gospel of Jesus Christ.
0: Mm.
1: Never had hope preached to me.
0: Mm.
1: And I was 27 years old when this incident happened. And so I'm seeing all this unfold. The hurt, the pain, the shame, everything in the past. My girlfriend, she was cheating. went away from the relationship and then the car accident and then many other things that over this 8 to 10 minutes.
0: Like flashed.

0: flashed before my eyes. That's literally amazing. Open vision that God gave me. Mm-hmm. And then the vision stopped.
1: Yeah.
0: And then immediately, there was an audible voice. Mm-hmm. Now, you're saying, well, how do you know it was 8 to 10 minutes? I'm telling you, there was a grandfather clock on the wall right next to me, and time was ticking. And I could hear every stroke of that clock. Because
1: right.
0: It was eerie silence. Mm-hmm. Now, you say, why would it be eerie silence? Well, because I had to keep myself active to drown out all the hell and the torment and the shame mm-hmm. of the past. And so I kept myself really, really busy. So this time, I wasn't going anywhere. I was sitting there and I was captivated by the moment.
1: And also, it's a terrifying thing to be in the presence of God.
0: It's terrifying.
1: There's nothing easy about it.
0: I didn't realize that that what God was going to do that day
1: yeah.
0: was going to reveal His truth,
1: mm-hmm.
0: His resurrected truth.
1: Hallelujah.
0: And so the audible voice spoke to me as the vision stopped. I'm sitting there and He said, go check on her. That was a father's voice. Mm-hmm. Again, a father's voice. And He tapped me on the back of the head 3 times like I would one of my sons. Now, He was more gracious to me than I am my son. Come on, son, right? But He was very gentle.
1: Yeah.
0: He was very kind.
1: He is.
0: And I looked back, the window was shut, the door was shut. There wasn't anybody in that widow woman's home but me, her, and Almighty God.
1: That's it.
0: So I get up, I walk over there, and I look inside. I said, Mrs. Cox, and she didn't reply. The door was partially open. So as I looked in there, there she laid, as white as a white sheet, right? And she was blue lips, lifeless. She had no pulse, no breath of life in her. I felt her. She was cool to touch, felt her throat, felt her wrist, nothing. And the voice said, pick her up. Now, keep in mind, my right shoulder, my neck, my back, my left knee was all jacked up from the car accident.
1: You're injured, yeah.
0: So I straddle her, and I pick her up. Thank God she was face plant first because it made it easy. I picked her up. And she was still dead weight, which is 5 times greater than a normal weight.
1: It is. That's right.
0: So I step into the eatery kitchen, and the voice said one word. He said, Heimlich. Mm. So I pulled up once improperly because I never got trained in that. Mm. Pulled up a second time. Up come a piece of chicken the size of a quarter and flopped on that kitchen floor.
1: Jesus. Thank you.
0: And I'm excited now. I'm thinking she's going to live. She's going to breathe. No breath in her.
1: Mm.
0: This woman got checked out. She had been there total-wise between 8 to 10 minutes plus the time to walk there plus the time she was choking at the table.
1: Right.
0: About 12 minutes.
1: Right.
0: She had been checked out. And all of a sudden, that same presence I experienced as a little boy that was in that bedroom that came in and scattered the demons, that power of His resurrection came into that widow woman's home and quickened her body back to life. And she began to gasp for air and breathe again. Mm. The dominion power of Jesus breathed right into her lungs.
1: Yes.
0: And quickened her body back to life. And her skin tone came back. And her lips went from blue to pinkishness. And then God healed my shoulder, healed my neck, healed my spine, and my knee at the same time.
1: Yes.
0: Listen, that was a resurrection power of truth that God wanted to reveal to me. See, I believe this. There's many that are listening today. You've heard the voice of God.
1: Yes.
0: I believe everyone's heard mm-hmm. something from God.
1: Yes.
0: But we get clouded and drowned out by all the BuzzFeed of the world.
1: Yes, yes.
0: A stranger's voice that wants to dictate, hide, and stifle the voice of God in your life. And so every time that God would speak to me as a child,
1: hallelujah.
0: That same voice would speak to me. I just didn't know it was God. And I would do whatever it said, and I would see the results of whatever He said to do.
1: Yes.
0: And so I didn't realize that God was putting a prophetic voice inside of me at 2. So I would have been called a false prophet because I didn't know the true God.
1: Right.
0: But then I came to know Jesus, and then God prophetically began to move in my life
1: yes.
0: and evangelize and see multitudes get healed. But see, I sought after. And then go back to the simplicity of this. Seek after God. Be hungry for Him.
1: Yes.
0: For those who hunger and thirst for righteousness, the promise of God is you'll be filled. He's a jealous God. He created you, whether you know it or not, He created you to know Him. I love to be raw, real, transparent, to bring transformation. And that's through the gospel of the loving God that I know today. He revealed His power. And later, December 1st, I gave my heart to Jesus. After that, I saw multitudes begin to get saved because I had one desire to set the captives free, to bring healing to the hurting, and to see multitudes and masses come unto the King of Kings and the Lord of Lords, including my 5 sisters, Rachel. My 5 sisters all gave their heart to Jesus. I was blessed to lead them to the Lord. They got baptized.

0: was filled with the holy fire of God, and then my mama gave her heart to Jesus. Come on. But Hallelujah. The stronghold was, I was trying to win my dad over, but I had resentment and unforgiveness in my heart, as you can imagine.
1: Right.
0: And so what I had to do was I had to forgive him. So I flippantly threw out the words, I forgive him. You know, like a child would on a ball field as they hit one another, and they're like, oh, please, I'm sorry, man, don't hit me back, right? Because the agenda of what we think many times is, you know, please, I'm sorry, I don't want you to hit me back. So it's all about the purpose of you. That's not what God did. Jesus came and said, I forgive you. Hmm. You're forgiven. It's a one way. You're forgiven because he says it.
1: That's right.
0: But if you don't receive it, you can't flow in it. And so God revealed to me that I hadn't forgiven my dad. Hmm. And a woman of God named Elaine Poland, who had laid hands on me to be baptized in the Holy Ghost prior to, she had called me and she said, Stan, she said, I really believe that you need to forgive your dad. I said, oh, no, Rachel, I've forgiven him.
1: Right.
0: Come on, I've forgiven him. Yeah, I mean, that makes me feel good. I've done that. But then she said, no, you need to forgive him as Jesus has forgiven you. Mm-hmm. And as soon as she said that, I began to weep.
1: Right.
0: I said, Lord, I've been disobedient. Mm-hmm. Your word says in Mark chapter 11 that I need to forgive as Jesus, you've forgiven me. And if I haven't forgiven, you won't forgive me my sin.
1: That's right.
0: That's a command. God commands us to forgive.
1: That's right. Yes.
0: Now, the important thing is, I want to instill this right now, is religion says you got to forget. And you got to forgive and forget. And you got to trust them. That's a lie from the pits of hell. That is not of Jesus. You need to forgive them as Jesus forgave you in obedience to Jesus, and not trust them until you see Jesus Christ as in his heart working in them.
1: Yes,
0: and so
1: yes.
0: Trust is built when it comes on the natural side.
1: You got to earn it.
0: That's right. But from the heavens, I trust God by blind
1: That's
0: faith.
1: That's right.
0: Blind because faith. He healed me, sealed me, filled me with the power of the Holy Spirit. But I also needed to forgive. I needed to walk in obedience. So when I forgave him, God began to walk me on a journey. And that journey, literally after forgiving him, my dad, my biological dad, attacked me three times. He attacked me physically three times. I wrestled him to the ground three times, and he attacked me. One time he went to strike me, and the Lord turned my cheek as the fist came down, and I heard a fist bump. And he got stopped about 8 inches away from me and started shaking like a serpent. And I know some of you say, that's crazy, I don't believe it. I don't care what you believe. I know it. There's a difference. I'm not a believer. I'm a knower. I know the power of God. And he protected me from the wicked hands of the strike of the enemy, just like I read in Scripture in Isaiah 41. Fear not. Come on. God doesn't want us to fear, but when we walk in obedience and forgive, God will take hold of your right hand and strike down your enemies.
1: Yeah.
0: And
1: yes.
0: So he attacked me not only that day, another day, and then another day. And this next day that he attacked me, literally, God took, and when he went to punch me, on Resurrection Sunday of 2009, to be specific, in the ministry center. Mm-hmm. I just laid hands on my nephew who wanted to experience the power of God. And he was 6'10" at the time. Now he's 7 foot tall. He fell out in the Holy Ghost right
1: Praise
0: there.
1: Praise God.
0: In a batting cage, in a baseball batting cage, because I instruct kids in baseball and softball a lot. And so as he fell out, those demons manifested in my daddy, his daddy.
1: Mm-hmm.
0: I said his daddy too, because he had been through incest. That's right. What happened. That's how he was conceived. And there's no shame. So don't be condemning him.
1: Right.
0: Not a one of us is listening here today. Not a one of us that ever been born ever chose our dad or mom. Good, bad, or different. We didn't choose our
1: That's
0: mom
1: right.
0: or papa.
1: That's true.
0: But we can choose our heavenly father that breaks the seed in the darkness of our earthly daddies.
1: Yes, in Jesus' name.
0: And so in Jesus' name, you can be free. And so what happened to this, God Hallelujah. Began to work. And that demon manifested him. And that was the first time he actually spoke. You know, through my biological dad, he said, I never authorized you to be who you are today.
1: Mm-hmm.
0: Well, those are demons. Mm-hmm. And I looked at him, I said, nope, but I got born again. I got born into the blood of Jesus. And I have a heavenly father who's given me all authority in the name of Jesus to do what he's assigned me to do. And he said, I never authorized you to touch my three boys. Well, that was the first time that it got exposed. Mm-hmm. That my three nephews were my half-brothers.
1: Mm.
0: And I said, he said, I never authorized you to lay hands on. I said, no, but I have authority in the name of Jesus.
1: Yes.
0: And they're all born again. They don't even belong to you anymore.
1: Hallelujah.
0: They belong to
1: Hallelujah.
0: Our Heavenly Father.
1: Hallelujah.
0: And Jesus scorned all shame. So
1: Jesus.
0: I reject the shame.
1: Yes.
0: So if you're here today and you're listening, or tomorrow, whenever you're listening to this broadcast,
1: Hallelujah.
0: I say to you, You have authority to reject the shame in Jesus' name.
1: Yes, you do.
0: And I say this because my dad, when he blessed me, he said this. You don't tell anybody. If you tell anybody, you're going to shame the family name. I'm going to say this on live broadcast right now. To hell with that name. I'm going with the name above every name.
1: There you go.
0: In the name of Jesus.
1: Yes.
0: And
1: yes.
0: I'm going to allow the heavens to flow through this vein.
1: Hallelujah.
0: The arteries
1: of
0: the heart. And so what
1: That's
0: happened
1: right.
0: that day was when he literally, the demons got so angry at me, he went to come at me again and full throttle punch me. Now I'm going to make this very clear. I grew up a fighter. I was trained by him as a fighter. Mm-hmm. I was in over 50 fights by the time I was a freshman, most of them protecting my sisters. And so it wasn't that I didn't know how to physically fight, but I knew it was a spiritual battle.
1: Right.
0: And because I had forgiven him, mm-hmm. there was no vengeance in my heart. Mm-hmm. There was no anger. There was no rage towards him because I have authority over him and those demons in him.
1: And
0: so
1: Jesus,
0: when he came to full throttle punch me, I felt literally like a fingertip touching my forehead. Now, listen, he was 6'2.5". He weighed about 205 pounds at the time. And he comes full throttle to punch me and strike me right in the forehead. And I thought that was interesting. But when he did, the Holy Spirit quickened me and said, stand. S-T-A-N-D.
1: Mm-hmm.
0: Stand. And it quickened me. And immediately, in the middle of that moment, I didn't have time to think. It's not about your own thinking.
1: Right.
0: It's a peace that surpasses this understanding.
1: That's correct.
0: And the Holy Spirit quickened. And as soon as he hit me, something, by his virtue and his power, drove those demons and my daddy back. Literally about 12 feet. He shot through the air. I mean, you would think this was a Hollywood production, but literally it hit him with a force of glory, boom, and drove those demons back.
1: Yes.
0: And he was gasping for air. I didn't have to touch him.
1: That's
0: God
1: right.
0: touched him.
1: That's right.
0: God says it's better.
1: He fights for us.
0: That's right. God says it's better have a millstone tied around your neck and thrown to the depths of the sea than to hinder one of these little ones who trust
1: yes.
0: me.
1: Yes.
0: I was a grown man, but with a little child's faith.
1: Hallelujah.
0: That my God is able to protect me.
1: That's right.
0: And when he came against me, he got driven back. And then that day, God told me to go turn him over to Satan.
1: Yeah.
0: Now here's the key, folks. God said, draw the line, turn him over to Satan, so that his soul shall be saved.
1: Yes.
0: Listen, that so that came to pass on June 9th. I'm missing, skipping over a lot.
1: That's
0: but
1: okay.
0: June 9th of 2019, my dad, for the fifth day in a row, the doctor said he had an hour to 2 hours to live.
1: You got 14 minutes.
0: And when that happened, thank you, praise God. I'll take 15. No, I'm just kidding. All right. But when that happened, the Holy Spirit quickened me. And I heard the doctor called me and he said, your dad has about an hour or 2 hours to live. You need to get here. And when I got that word, I said, nope, the promise has not been fulfilled yet.
1: Uh-huh.
0: I said, no, Satan, you've done your job.
1: Yep.
0: I turn him over to you.
1: Hallelujah.
0: To be sifted
1: yes.
0: so that his soul shall be saved.
1: Soul shall be saved.
0: And that very day,
1: glory to God.
0: Excuse me. That very day, as I'm going,
1: our pastor preached a whole sermon on what you're talking about.
0: Praise God.
1: Just a month ago.
0: I love your pastor.
1: I mean, yes. He's amazing. And,
2: yes.
1: and I just wanted to tell you that. I'll send it to you. It's great.
0: Praise God. So as I'm going to the hospital, to ICU at Henderson Regional Hospital in Danville, Indiana, to be very direct, as I'm going there, I'm just on a mission. I've got a laser focus. You know the Bible says in Hebrews chapter 12, fix your eyes upon Jesus,
1: yes.
0: the author, perfecter, and the finisher of faith,
1: yes.
0: who for the joy set before him endured the cross, scorning against shame, and sat down at the right hand of the throne of God.
1: Hallelujah.
0: When I was looking intently to Jesus, mm-hmm. and steadfast, I'm on a mission to see that soul saved. And as I walk into ICU, there he lays. He's charcoal gray. He had 9 major failures in his body, his kidneys, 100% dialysis. His heart was collapsed, and you know, his lungs were never collapsed. He was a wreck. He was a shipwreck. And the audible voice spoke to me and said, grab a hold of his hand. And I looked in the eyes of my enemy, my daddy. The same man that violated me, my mama, my sisters, beat us, tormented us. And God said, grab his hand. So I had to grab that cold, clammy hand that was all swollen. That same hand that did all that work against us. And as I grabbed that cold, clammy hand, I looked him in the eyes, and I saw a scared little boy.
1: Mm-hmm.
0: I saw a little boy that had been enslaved to sin, enslaved to demons. He was possessed by demons. And the Lord spoke to me. And I said, if you can hear my voice and understand my words, I want you to squeeze my hand. And he squeezed my hand.
1: Yes.
0: Now, he had tubes running down his throat. He was intubated. 100% dialysis. And the Lord spoke. And I said, soon, very soon, you're going to spend eternity in one or two places.
1: Yeah.
0: You're going to spend it in eternal damnation in hell.
1: That's right.
0: Or you're going to spend eternity in heaven. And it's your choice today. And I said, do you understand me? He squeezed my hand. And all of a sudden, I saw that scared little boy get intent. And he started looking, 74-year-old man looking at me with intensity in his eyes, with fear, fear of death. And so I looked at him in the eyes and I said, listen, Jesus Christ died for you. He loves you.
1: That's right.
0: He's not forgotten about you. And today he's going to set you free.
1: Hallelujah.
0: If you understand it, squeeze my hand. He squeezed my hand. I said, if you believe that Jesus died on the cross and that he rose again and he conquered death, hell, and the grave to give you abundant life today. If you believe that, squeeze my hand. He squeezed my hand. Hallelujah. And so I walked him through repentance, forgiveness, accepting Jesus into his heart. So that he can forgive, because you can't forgive unless you have the forgiver inside of you.
1: That's right.
0: You can't forgive to the fullest until you know what God has in store for you. And so when God did that work that day, he forgave. But the key was this, Miss Rachel. When he forgave himself, demons came screaming up off of him. I mean, shrilling out of him. And when they did, I saw peace for the first time on my daddy.
1: Hallelujah.
0: I saw the presence of Almighty God resting in him. I saw a transformation of a soul. Hallelujah. He went from being my worst enemy to my brother in Christ.
1: Hallelujah.
0: He went from lost to saved in a moment's time. And then two doctors rushed into the ICU where I was. They had been listening outside. They heard the demon scream off, and they said, will you pray for us? So a total of five doctors, six nurses, were born again and saved. Five of them got filled with the Holy Ghost and fell out in the Spirit right there in ICU. We had revival. And listen, not just that. God healed Stan Sr.'s kidneys 100% on the spot. He lived for two more weeks. And 10 years to the date, that my other sister, who was violated the most, and her sons got set free, 10 years to the hour he passed. Mm-hmm. 10 years to the hour. And it was 10 years to the date of the burial that I had to preach the homegoing of my nephew, who had passed literally June 27th of 2009 was the burial. And so it was June 27th of 2019 was when my biological, my worst enemy, passed. And immediately another nurse said, we want what you have. Yes. I don't know what it is. I said, it's Jesus. You want Jesus? You're going to have Jesus. She said, well, I'm Catholic. I said, well, let's go to the high priestess above every priest. Let's go to Jesus. And she said, what do you mean? Because she didn't understand.
1: Hallelujah.
0: But she wanted a Prince of Peace. And that day she gave her heart to Jesus.
1: Thank you, Jesus.
0: So literally God birthed forth life before me as death was behind me. And I say to everyone today, if you're walking in obedience and you receive Jesus as your Lord and Savior, you can accept him right now. Say, I don't know how. Well, right now you can accept him as your Lord and Savior. Say, Jesus, I believe that you died on the cross for me.
1: Mm-hmm.
0: I believe that you took on my shame, my pain, all forced shame, all torment, you nailed to the cross for me to set me free. I believe that you conquered death, hell, and the grave. You rose again right now to give me abundant life. So I receive you, Jesus. I trust you, Jesus, as my Savior, as my Lord, as my God. Come into my life. Be my Savior. And Lord, teach me to be who you created me to be.
1: That's right.
2: Yes, God.
0: And empower me
1: now
0: with the baptism of the Holy Ghost and holy fire.
1: Yes.
0: In the name of Jesus. My friend, if you said that prayer, that's one thing. If you believe that in your heart, that's another thing. You're saved. You're born again. If you believe it in your heart, you're justified by your heart. Now, right now, I feel led by the Holy Ghost. Jesus scorned all shame. So everything you've been through, all the torment, all the shame, all the hell, all that pain, you have authority right now to reject it. You're born again. That's of the old creation. That's not of the new creator. Jesus is the creator. Yes. And he created you into his image to be holy, to be healed, to be freed. Where the Spirit of the Lord is, there's liberty. Not bondage. Not enslavement. But life. So right now, my friend, say, Jesus, I reject that shame. Matter of fact, to hell with that shame. Yes. In the name of Jesus. Yes. Jesus, as you've forgiven me, I choose to walk in obedience today. And I trust you, Jesus. Give me the strength right now. And by your strength, I forgive all those who hurt me, all those who abused me, all those who rejected me, all those who came against me, all the religious demons out there.
2: Yes.
0: Those who are consumed by those religions, I forgive the people. And right now, in Jesus' name, I also forgive. Now start speaking their names.
2: Yes.
0: Take this moment. Speak my name. For me, it was my dad, my mom, my coaches that rejected me, man, my teachers that gave up on me. I mean, the scout that lied to me, and my coach that betrayed me, and I mean, my ex-girlfriend. I had to walk through a longer list of people. It may not get all that in right now, but just forgive. Forgive. And if you've been raped, you've been violated, and you didn't know who the predator was, but you can see their face. Look at them in the face and say, I forgive you. I forgive you.
2: Hallelujah.
0: I don't trust you, but I forgive you.
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4: Hello, this is Henry Schaefer, and welcome to Old and New Testament Survey. It is a summary of the books of the Old and the New Testament. Now, what you're going to get here, you're going to get some unique insight concerning each book of the Bible, key verses that will just jump out at you and bring new revelation to you, relevant truth for today, some special notes that I have dictated and put in my Bible over the years that I have studied. Also, there's going to be a brief but comprehensive summary of each book. Now, you can also look for some wow moments of revelation of truth that we're going to give you. Now, if you're ready to start out on Old and New Testament Survey, come on and join us, man. We're going to have a great time studying the Bible together.
5: Ezra. Let's talk about Ezra. Ezra deals with the reconstruction of the temple and the restoration of the people. Now, when we look at what's taking place so far in the Bible history, we realize that what has happened is that to this point in our studies is that the people of God have went into Babylonian captivity. Remember the two dates that we told everybody to remember? What were the two dates? What happened in this date here, 722 B.C.? What happened then?
6: The Northern Kingdom
5: disappeared. And in 586 B.C.?
6: Judah
5: disappeared. Now, I'm going to show you something here tonight. So they've been gone for some 70 years, and they went into Babylonian captivity. You're going to find out that the Jews return back sporadically. Different groups come back and forth into the land. When you start looking at all the kings, you look at all who was actually on the throne, when all of these different people were returning back to Jerusalem in that area, here Ezra puts together a story, a timeline that we can look at. When you read Ezra, it's quite interesting. Anybody this week have time to read Ezra and go through it? Because there's a lot of stuff in Ezra that God is laying the foundations for when we talk about Ezra. Let's pick it up here in your notes that you have there in front of you. Ezra, the author, though the book of Ezra does not claim its author, Jewish tradition ascribes it to Ezra along with the Chronicles and Nehemiah. The date Ezra, for the book of Ezra, it was written, was between 457 B.C. and 444 B.C. Let's look at the name of the book. In the ancient Hebrew Bible, Ezra and Nehemiah were treated as one book, and it was called the Book of Ezra. Now, when you look at the Book of Ezra, it's talking about the Jews returning, and they're going to return back, and they're going to do only a certain thing. In the Book of Nehemiah, which we're going to study here pretty quickly, you're going to find out these two books go together. One talks about rebuilding of the foundation. The other one talks about what? The rebuilding of the what?
2: The wall.
5: Of the walls around it. So it's put together. Remember who this is written for. This book is written for Ezra. When was Chronicles? What was Chronicles? The when we talked about Chronicles.
2: Let me.
5: Second Chronicles was written to for who? Second Chronicles was written to who?
2: The Jews.
5: To the Jews
2: that
5: were coming back. Right. So when they were coming back, God wanted to make sure that the Jews returning back, and it's written to those exiles who were coming back, Second Chronicles. David and all of those who were there, you don't hear a lot about their sin. You don't hear a lot about the bad things that happened in 1 Kings, 2 Kings, even though it seems to be a repeat. There's a lot of time that has passed between the two. And Chronicles is written for that group of people who were coming back into the land. God wanted to give that, when I say a spin, he wanted to give it the right spin for the people who were coming back. Ezra now also records that time frame when these people are coming back. So let's pick it up here. When we look at Ezra, the name of the book in the ancient Hebrew, that's the reason why these two books were together in the ancient Hebrew, because one dealt with what? Foundations. The other one dealt with what? So it was all together one book. So the theme and purpose of Ezra. Ezra is the first of the post-captivity books. You're going to look at these books are going to be the post-captivity books. See, if people sit down and they try to read the Bible without a stick man, an outline, an understanding of what, they'll just start reading the book and they'll say, well, I don't understand what any of this means. But when you look at the post-captivity books, we're looking at Ezra, Nehemiah, the book of Esther, the book of Haggai, Zechariah, and Malachi. These books were written after the captivity, them coming back home. Now, Ezra is the first one that we start to read, and we pick up all of this information. From a historical standpoint, Ezra continues the narrative where Second Chronicle ends. Doesn't that make sense now? Mm-hmm. And your Bible is put together. These books are put together, so it's telling a story. And if you know the story, then it's just like days of our lives. That makes sense?
2: That's right.
5: You have to know the story if you're going to pick it up right in the middle of it. So Ezra continues the narrative where 2 Chronicles ends and traces the history of the return of the Jews from exile in Babylon and the rebuilding of the temple. Now from a spiritual and a doctrinal standpoint, Ezra demonstrates how God fulfilled his pledge to return his people to the promised land after 70 years of exile as he was announced by the prophets. Now, the theme can be summarized as a spiritual, moral, social restoration of the remnant who returned to Jerusalem and their surrounding region under the leadership of Zerubbabel and of Ezra. So, I'm going to give you some things here in just a moment. So, the theme can be summarized as, like I said, spiritual, moral, social restoration. Look at this. Let's say it real slow. Let's say it real slow because it's very important. This is what Ezra's doing. Let me tell you about Ezra for a moment. Ezra, when you study the book of Ezra, you will find out that the Jews regard Ezra greater than most any of the prophets that they had. When you look at Ezra, well, I'm just telling you what the Jews look at. Who would we think that it would be one of the greatest ones that they would hold to? Everybody say who?
2: Moses.
5: And that's not true. If Moses, we look at it from a Western standpoint because Moses was declaring the law and Moses was getting the law and they were bringing it to the people. But the Jews, who do they regard more than anyone is Ezra, is because Ezra is focusing on the restoration of the law. He's the one that's bringing it back. He's the one that's making sure that they know. And he's the one that is crying. He's the one that's praying. He's the one that's seeking God. So Those before the captivity, see what I'm getting at? Before the captivity, that's history. Now this is something fresh, this is something new, and that's even for the Jews today. They regard Ezra as one of the greats because he did the restoration. And you read it right here in the book of Ezra where it now, when I make this statement, watch this here. The restoration is, the theme can be summarized as, watch this here, spiritual, moral, and social restoration. See what I mean? That's what Ezra is all about, of the remnant who returned to Jerusalem and the surrounding region under the leadership of Zerubbabel and who else? Ezra. So when we look at this here, the key idea in the book, the restoration, God not only is willing to forgive sin, but he's also willing to lift us up out of our fallen state and bring us back to a place of blessing. And this journey is not without hardships, as you read in the book of Ezra. Let's see this here. Those who read the book of Ezra, what did you get out of the hardships? What did you see? If you read the book of Ezra, what did you see out of it? Okay, let's do it like this here. If you read the book of Ezra, it was like this here. They made a decree for them to build, and they go to build, and then they wanted to get some of the people who were in the area, wanted to help them rebuild, and Ezra and them said what? No. And then what did that do? That set all the people around them against them. You see what I mean? All the Samaritans. Now let's do this here. So if you know about who the Samaritans are, and why they hated him, why would they say no? I mean, they are in the land of Judah. And even in this book here, you would hear them use the word again, Judah and who? Benjamin. And when you read Ezra, you will see those two here. But as they were going out of, going into captivity, it was only Judah. It was Israel, Judah, and Judah was sucked up by, Benjamin was sucked up into Judah. But now, when you read Ezra, you find out, you'll read the term in there, Judah and Benjamin. See, now, these points I'm trying to tell you, you go, well, why is he throwing Benjamin in there? Because they always was in there. They just weren't mentioned in other places. See what I'm getting at? So when you get these key points in here, now, let's do it as so they were told not to build. They didn't want them to build. Mm-hmm. And they didn't want them to build because of why? This isn't it. Because they were Samaritans. And why did they hate Samaritans now? Remember under King Sargon in the past? King Sargon, he pulled all the Jewish people out, took them away, and they never came back. And he repopulated the area with heathens from his land. You know, they moved in, and then they were called what? In Samaria, they were called Samaritans, and there were some Jews that stayed behind. So the pagans came, and they mixed their worship with the pagan religion and the Jewish religion. So Ezra is coming back now into Jerusalem, and they all said, hey, what are you here for? Well, we're here to lay the foundation and get the temple again. Hey, can we help? And what does he say?
2: No.
5: So you see, he's severing right away anything to do with any Samaritans or any pagan religion at all. And it happens right here in Ezra, where you see why you would think, why wouldn't he get these people to help? And it's because of they were half-breeds that were there, that was happening. That makes sense?
2: Mm-hmm.
5: So, when we look at that again, let's look at the key idea. The journey is not without hardships. Remember, they said no. And then they wrote letters against them. They wrote letters back to the king saying, hey, these people over here are building a wall. They're building a city. You know, they've always been problems. You see what I'm getting at? It's kind of like the devil, doesn't it? The devil's, you know, they're writing letters back to them, telling them, and they said, sure enough, y'all need to quit then. But we already got that. We're supposed to be building this thing. See what I mean? You see, all the way there's a struggle here in the book of Ezra to rebuild, lay the foundation again for what God wants to do there. The people had so much to work to do, and they needed to demonstrate to God their genuine repentance and willingness to observe God's laws. Remember, now you see why he said don't have nothing to do with them.
2: Mm-hmm.
5: But it's encouraging to note that God not only forgives his people, but he will restore them.
2: Mm-hmm.
5: in a way to be intimate with fellowship with him by allowing the people to rebuild the temple. Look at the key word here. It's not surprising, given the theme of the book, that the key words that are used all throughout the book is what? Y'all got the paper now. Jerusalem, which occurs how many times? And the temple occurs how many times? When you start seeing God repeat words in Bibles, that's how you know that this is the key word. This is the thing that the theme he repeats over and over. What's he going to talk about? Jerusalem and what? Jerusalem and what? The temple and what? That's his focus. That's why he allowed the book of Ezra to be written. Key chapters. Key chapter would include chapter 1. Chapter 1 is the decree of Cyrus allowing the remnant to return. Look at there in chapter 1, and that's probably going to be one of my key verses down here. Look at Ezra chapter 1. Now in the first year of Cyrus, king of Persia, that the word of the Lord by the mouth of Jeremiah might be fulfilled, the Lord stirred up the spirit of Cyrus, king of Persia, that he made a proclamation throughout all the kingdom, and he put it also in writing. Verse 2, thus saith Cyrus, king of Persia, the Lord God of heaven hath given me all the kingdoms of the earth, and hath charged me to build him a house in Jerusalem, which is in Judah. Now, do you believe God appeared to him and told him that? Can you believe this here? This is crazy, isn't it? Mm-hmm. Who is there among you of all the people, of all his people, his God, and with him, and let him go up to Jerusalem, which is in Judah, and build the house of the Lord God of Israel. He is God, which is in Jerusalem. And whosoever remaineth in any place where he sojourneth, let the men of his place help him with. And this is now. He's not only going to tell them to go build it; he's going to give them some silver and gold, and with goods and wild beasts beside the freewill offering for the house of God that is in Jerusalem. So now we look at this here that we see in the key chapters. It includes the decree of Cyrus allowing the remnant to return, and then look at this one here. The second thing that happens there, the foundation, chapter 2. Is going to be with the. It's going to be the temple's going to be complete. The foundation of the temple is completed. Chapter 3, the completion and the dedication of the temple, the keeping of the Passover. Chapter 6, the return under Ezra and his prayers. Chapter 7 through 9 is his prayers. Let's look at that key verse again. Verse 1, verse 3. We already read it. Who is there among you of all his people? His God be with him. And let him go up to Jerusalem, which is in Judah, and build the house of the Lord, God of Israel. He is God, which is in Jerusalem. Key verse. Look over here. Chapter 2. What are we going to do? Verse what? One. Let's read it. Now, these are the children of the providence that went up out of captivity, of those which had been carried away, whom Nebuchadnezzar, the king of Babylon, had carried away unto Babylon, and came again unto Jerusalem and Judah, everyone into his city. And then he goes on with the list. And the first one he lists there is which? One who? Which came with Zerubbabel. Now, and look at this one here. Nehemiah. See all of these in here? When you start reading these two books, you're going to see this is mentioned in that book, this is mentioned in this book, because they actually go together, kind of. See what I mean? Remember in Ezra, in the Hebrew Bible, Ezra and Nehemiah is what? One book, because they work together. They work together like that. Mm-hmm. So this one person here named Zerubbabel. You hear Zerubbabel a lot of times. Who is Zerubbabel? We're going to get to him in just a few moments. So keep that right here in front of you. Who is Zerubbabel? He's mentioned when Nebuchadnezzar carried away unto Babylon and came again unto Jerusalem and Judea, everyone into his city, which came with who? That's what he's named number one for a purpose. Look at this one here. Key verse, chapter 6. I know this is, someone says, well, what is this all about? It's about what you need to know your Bible's about. Somebody shout amen. Amen. Chapter 6, verse 22. When are we looking at this here? And the children of Israel, which were come again out of captivity, and all such as had separated themselves unto them from the filthiness of the heathen of the land to seek the Lord God of Israel, did eat and keep the feast of unleavened bread 7 days with the joy from the Lord, and made them joyful, and returned and turned the heart of the king of Assyria unto them to strengthen their hands in the work of the house of God and the God of Israel. And then again, we're going to look at chapter 7, which one here? Verse

That's why the names are given throughout Ezra of those who return back, so that they would be able to know who was of the Levitical priesthood, who was the real leaders of the people. And that's why these names all the way down, I think even Jesus' genealogy in one of the Gospels there shows Zerubbabel all the way back to this man named Zerubbabel. It's very important in that. That makes sense? Chapter 7, verse 10 is, "For Ezra had prepared his heart to seek the law of the Lord and to do it and to teach in Israel statutes and judgments." Now see, that's the purpose of Ezra going to Israel. What was his purpose? It's right there, chapter 7. What does it say in verse 10? What was his mission? "For Ezra had prepared his heart to do what? Seek the law of God, the Lord, to do it." Not only just teach, what is he going? He's going to do it too. "And teach in Israel statutes and judgments." So when we look at the different ones that are here, the key people that's in the book of Ezra, you're going to look at King Cyrus. Now, when I look at King Cyrus, you try to look at this Persian dynasty. You look at the people who, the kings, who are listed actually in, the kings that are actually listed here. And if you don't have a list of the kings, you'll start saying, well, which king is this and which king is this? Well, King Cyrus the Great. Cyrus the Great is the king that lived between somewhere around 600. Do we have this right? Yeah, 600 to 576. No, 57. I'm going to still add this here. 600 B.C. to 530 B.C. That's like 70 years of his lifespan there. He's Cyrus the Great. He's a figure in the Hebrew Bible as the patron that delivers the Jews. He's mentioned 23 times by name. He's alluded to several times in the Bible, this King Cyrus. And according to the Bible, Cyrus the Great, king of Persia, was the monarch under whom the Babylonian captivity ended. Let's do it like this here. Do y'all remember in Daniel, it talks about, I believe it was in Daniel, where it talks about the handwriting on the wall, and the Babylonian king was in there, and they were all having their Belshazzar. He was having his little drinking fest in there and everything. The hand appeared on the wall. Mm-hmm. Well, that was the end of the Babylonian captivity. It was coming. That was the end of it, because at that time, it tells, y'all know what happened? You know, outside the gate, who's outside the gate? Outside the gate is the Persian Empire. They're beating on the doors. I mean, they're getting ready to come in to overthrow where King Nebuchadnezzar's palace was, but it's Belshazzar, his son. He's the one that's there in the palace, and they're thinking they're living in an impenetrable force. Now, this is going to be, I'm telling you some stuff about Daniel. But what happens is that they could not get into the city, but because it was surrounded by a water moat. I mean, like a big river. They couldn't get into it. So what they did upriver, they diverted the water into the swamp. And when they diverted the water into the swamp, the river around the water lowered to such a level that the Persian Empire actually walked into Babylon, into the kingdom, into the palace. And it went in there, and that's, remember the handwriting on the wall? It says, "This night your kingdom has been, you've been weighed in the balance, and you've been found wanting, and your kingdom's taken away from you." And knocking at the door were the Persians to come in to put an end to the Babylonian Empire. Then all of a sudden, the Persian Empire comes on the scene. The Persian Empire comes on the scene. Let's do it like this here. When we look at this here, is that the Jews are coming this way in time. Babylon takes the Jews into captivity, right? And then at the end of their time period, they're here, then all of a sudden Persia comes on the scene. The Jews are still in captivity. See what I mean? All the way to the end of Persia, when Persia comes on the scene. And then all of a sudden there's a different king that comes to the throne. And this king, Nebuchadnezzar believed it like this here. Go into the land, go into the temples, go into Jerusalem and take all

0: the silver, take all the gold, take all the implements, take everything, and bring it and put it into the treasury of Babylon. King Cyrus was different. King Cyrus says, no, that's not the way you rule people. He says, you got all these people in Babylonian captivity. This is King Cyrus now. This is right there in the very beginning of Ezra. Look at it says right there in Ezra chapter 1. This is why what's going on is happening. That makes sense, everybody? Mm-hmm. It says, the Lord stirred up the spirit of Cyrus, king of Persia, that he made a proclamation to all the kingdom to put it into writing. Thus saith Cyrus, king of Persia, the Lord God of heaven hath given me all the kingdoms of the earth, including which one? Help me. Babylon. He's taking over Babylon. He's taking over the whole kingdom, the whole world. The kingdoms of that area is what we're talking about. And the Lord God of heaven hath given him the kings of the earth, and he hath charged me to build him a house at Jerusalem, which is in Judea. Now, the thing is, the reason God, I believe, chose him to do this is because of his leadership style. His leadership style was not, see, if, let's do it, his leadership style was this way here. If you're going to have happy subjects, let the subjects stay in their homeland, and then rule from them. You stay there, and you send me tribute, money, and I'll let you stay in your land. Well, God couldn't have very well have taken the Jews into captivity under King Cyrus, because King Cyrus would say, stay in your land. But under King Nebuchadnezzar's rule, he believed in taking everybody out. Now, you coming over here with me. See what I mean? I'm going to get the very best and the brightest, and all of them are coming. Because you're going to go into captivity. And now, at the end of those 70 years, he uses a king who says, I want to send everybody home. That's the way I rule. Let them go home. Because God had put it in his heart for him to do this. Now, I know you're hearing me say this, but you got to realize a lot of people don't understand that God uses people and uses their leadership styles to do different things in the Bible. Does that make sense? So, Babylon captivity ended, and in the first year of his reign, he was prompted by God to decree that the temple in Jerusalem should be built, and that such Jews as cared to might return to the land for this purpose. He showed his interest in the project by sending them back with, watch this here, the sacred vessels that had been taken from the first temple. You got to realize, now, you see why the Jews like him? I mean, they like Cyrus and they like Ezra because they're coming back and they're reestablishing even the sacred vessels from the first temple. He even gave them a considerable sum of money in which to buy building materials, and the existence of the decree, that he let go would take place. So Cyrus the Great is unconditionally praised in all Jewish resources as one of the great kings. Is it Isaiah? Somebody, is it Isaiah? I'm not sure if that's the one. I'm gonna try to. Is it Isaiah 44? Is it Isaiah 45? This is a passage of scripture. I think that's the right one I'm thinking about. He's the one in that. God calls Cyrus for his church's sake. Look at here, 45. Isaiah 45. Thus saith the Lord to his anointed, to Cyrus, whose right hand I have holden, to subdue nations before him. Now, I wonder what's happening here. And I will loose the loins of kings to open before him, and the two leave the gates, and the gates shall not be shut. I will go before thee, and make the crooked places. Now you got to realize he's calling Cyrus to come in and destroy King Nebuchadnezzar. See what I mean? And I will give thee the treasures of darkness and hidden riches of secret places. Verse 3. That thou mayest know that I, the Lord thy God, call thee by thy name and am the God of Israel. For Jacob my servant's sake and Israel mine elect, I have even called thee by thy name. I have surnamed thee, though thou hast not known me. Isn't that amazing? He says, that's a knowing, a saving knowing, and not even serving him. He says, I am the Lord, and there is none else. There is no God besides me. I girded thee, though thou hast not known me, that they may know from the rising of the sun and from the west that there is none besides me. I am the Lord, and there is none else. And then it goes on down. Verse 9. Woe to him that striveth with his maker. Let the pot...
1: Hello, Henry Schaefer here again as your Bible teacher and the host of the program Old and New Testament Survey. I hope you've enjoyed the program. Now, you can reach me at henry@cwchrist.com. 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If you've got any comments or got any questions, look forward to seeing you again. God bless.

0: Hello, this is Henry Schaefer, and welcome to Old and New Testament Survey. It is a summary of the books of the Old and the New Testament. Now, what you're going to get here, you're going to get some unique insight concerning each book of the Bible, key verses that will just jump out at you and bring new revelation to you, relevant truth for today, some special notes that I have dictated and put in my Bible over the years that I have studied. Also, there's going to be a brief but comprehensive summary of each book. Now, you can also look for some wow moments of revelation of truth that we're going to give you. Now, if you're ready to start out on Old and New Testament Survey, come on and join us, man. We're going to have a great time studying the Bible together. Shears strive with the potsherd of the earth. Shall the clay say to him that fashioned it, who makest thou, and or thy work he hath made hands? Look at this one here. Thus, verse 11. Thus saith the Lord, the Holy One of Israel and his Maker, ask me of things to come concerning my sons, and concerning the work of my hands command ye me. Now, in chapter 45, it's speaking to King Cyrus. Now, many people equate Donald Trump with President 45 with this chapter. Because, and when you look at this here, when you look at what he's doing here, you got to realize that God called King Cyrus, and he called King Cyrus to reestablish the foundations that are in Israel around the temple that were not there. He said he used King Cyrus to do it, but then he used Ezra, and Ezra wasn't really considered a prophet, but Ezra, because he wasn't considered like a prophet as such, but he was used by God to reestablish the law. So God uses this man, Cyrus, who was a king. Now, when you read the book of Ezra, you'll also find out the whole story is that King Cyrus allows those people to go back and build their temple to their God. But what he wants them to do is to pray to his gods. Let them pray to his gods, you know, that he be successful. Does that make sense? So go ahead. I'm going to let you go and build. See, God put it in him to go in, but he's doing it with an ulterior motive.
1: Yes.
0: And the ulterior motive is, I'm going to let you build it, and you're going to pray. I want all the people of the land to pray to my gods, Murdoch and all these different ones, that they would. You see what I'm getting at? Listen here. I'm telling you the whole story. I'm telling it all to you. Most people ain't going to tell it all, but I'm telling it all. See what I mean? So that's the reason, one of the hidden things that he had was that he's going to get some prayers to a God that has talked to him. Even though he has talked to him, he says, he does not know me, but I put this in his heart. Same thing with Donald Trump. Mm-hmm. See what I mean? And that, it could be that Donald Trump doesn't know him savingly, doesn't know him baptized in the Holy Ghost wise. Doesn't mean that I don't know. I don't know the man's salvation, but I will tell you this. When you look at this here, he's the only one of all the presidents, and I'm talking about all of them, who had said they would move and recognize the capital of Jerusalem over Israel. That he would recognize that and would move the what?
2: Embassy.
0: The embassy to that place. That would be where the capital is. He's the only. There's a lot of them who wanted to. They all said, oh, yeah. But it wasn't God's time. It was in a timing. And this is God's time. That's how close.
1: Finish it.
0: Let me tell you the reason why Donald Trump is equated to King Cyrus. I told you, because he's starting to recognize things in Jerusalem. Mm-hmm. Whether or not you like him or not, there's a lot of people didn't like Cyrus either. Mm-hmm. I mean, that's just the way it was.
1: Mm-hmm.
0: All right? But watch this here. Is that it was a timing thing for God. It had to be when? At the end of what? 70 years.
2: Mm-hmm.
0: It had to happen, and the only way he could make it happen, we had to be with leadership. It didn't come from. I always like to say it like this here, and I don't mean any disparagingly or anything like that, or derogatory in any way. But you don't see world leaders come out of Peru. You don't see them come out of Belize or Nicaragua, or you don't see them. I mean, They don't have the influence. You understand what I'm getting at? They don't have the influence. But you got to see, God's got to pick somebody who is a world leader. In America, like a Donald Trump, who is we are the largest, most powerful nation in what? In the entire world. So he's going to pick at his timing. His timing's got to be right. If it was King Cyrus, how many years were they in Babylonian captivity?
1: Seven.
0: With what's happening right now with Donald Trump, it has nothing to do with Donald Trump. It just happens to be Donald Trump is sitting on the seat at the end of the 70 years that when they have been declared a nation, at the end of those 70 years, we're right at this time frame now, and then God is going... let me tell you why Donald Trump is going through so much right now. I know people hate me. I know people don't like what I do. I know people don't like Pastor Shay. I know that, but praise God, I at least get to come to church where some people love me. Do you know what I mean? I am not surrounded 24/7 off of every news station pretty much with hatred, hatred, hatred, hatred, hatred, hatred, hatred, hatred, hatred. Do you know what I mean? And I'm telling you, if you thought your presidents were so good, why didn't they do exactly what God says would happen in the last days, that all the focus would be where? In Jerusalem, and having the power and having the authority to do it, but afraid to do it. This man is at the right time, whether you like him or not, whether you like Cyrus or not, and God's doing something with him. And why is he hated? I'm going to get to the end of it. Why is he hated so much? Is because the devil knows that when he sees all the focus and the capital being moved to Jerusalem. See what I'm getting at? He sees those large major moves happening. He said, I got to get rid of this man. I got to get him out of here. I got to get him off of this throne. I got to get rid of him. He has too much power, too much authority, and he's doing like King Cyrus did. See what I mean? He's giving him money. He wants to build a temple. Everybody wants to do some things, whether or not we like it or not. We are living in the end time. That's how close we are. Is that you see this happening, and everybody's going around, well, I don't see where Donald Trump's done anything. You're a dummy. You are absolutely a dummy. And I'm talking about a spiritual dummy, too. And that's the reason why you need to start setting in some classes to understand that we are in the end times. And Isaiah 45 and President 45, those things are just not accidents. There are no coincidences with God. Everything is perfect. Everything is lining up exactly like it should. Amen? So, studying this and understanding this and rebuilding. So, Ezra is the one, when you look back, that he wrote all the names down of who was all going to be the priest and keeping it all the way back. No. So that's King Cyrus is one of the greats that is even equated to something that's happening today. That makes sense. So let's read it this way here. Cyrus's edict for the rebuilding of the temple in Jerusalem marked the great story of the Jewish people. According to Ezra 4:1-6, the enemies of Judah and Benjamin. Look at it here now again. Can we turn it back over here to Ezra?

0: Am I doing all right tonight? Yes. I know some people don't like the teaching like this here tonight, but that's quite all right. It doesn't matter to me. I have to tell you the truth. Look at it here. Ezra 4, 1 to 6. Now, when the adversaries of, watch this here, Judah and Benjamin. Now, remember again, I told you that if you read this here, what I'm talking about, before you hear the northern kingdom, Israel, you're going to hear the southern kingdom, who?
1: Judah,
0: but Benjamin is always equated with it, and when it goes towards the captivity, you never hear Benjamin, you only hear Judah. Then all of a sudden, when you come back out of Babylonian captivity, here it is, you see Benjamin and Judah again. But Benjamin is so small, and it's right there in the same area where Judah is. That makes sense. See, when you those things like that let you know you understand the Bible. And that you understand why it's saying these things. And who is it written to? These people coming back. So he's recognizing that area. Because if they are students of history, they would know, why is he saying Judah but not saying Benjamin? See what I'm getting at? Why is he including them? But he is including them here in this. Builded the temple unto the Lord God of Israel. Then they came to Zerubbabel and to the chief of the fathers and said unto them, Let us build with you, for we seek your God as you do, and we do sacrifice unto him since the days of Esarhaddon, king of Ashur, which built up this hither. So what they're saying is that these are Samaritans, half-breeds, and they say, we worship the same God you do too. But they're doing it as a mixture. See what I'm getting at? And this is when they get ready to say, but Zerubbabel and the rest of the chief of the fathers said unto them, ye have nothing to do with us to build a house unto our God, but we ourselves together will build the house of God of Israel as King Cyrus, king of Persia, hath commanded us. Now, I don't know how y'all have this stuff. I got this stuff all underlined in my Bible. These are all marked. These are, like, boom. These are things that really mean something. In this chapter here. But let me tell you this here. As they are building, I'm going to give you some things here that I've noticed over the years when you look in the Bible. Look at it here in Ezra chapter 3 and verse 12. Let me tell you what's happening here. But many of the priests and the Levites and the chief of the fathers who were ancient men or the old men that had seen the first house when the foundation of this house was laid, before their eyes, wept with a loud voice, and many shouted with aloud for joy, so that the people could not discern the noise of the shout of joy for the noise of the weeping of the people. For the people shouted with a loud shout, and with a noise was heard afar off. Now, what's happening here? Here's what's taking place here, is that you had people who had seen the first temple, and they saw the glory of the first temple. Mm-hmm. And now they have people who have never seen anything. They're the young people, and they're seeing the foundation laid and everything, and they're shouting with glory. So you have the old people who are crying, and you have the young people who are shouting. So it says they couldn't tell the difference between the crying and the shouting. But here's what it is. Here's what's going on. There's mixtures of emotions here. And the mixture of emotion is this, is that there was some that saw the glory of the temple, and they saw this foundation and said, this ain't nothing like what we used to have. Ain't nothing like what we used to have. And the ones that were young, that will see it, they're going, this is the best thing we've ever had in our whole life. You see what I mean? And that's the story right there between the ancient and the end. This is a story that happens in many churches right here. Mm-hmm. And in a church that, just say you build a new church, right? You build a new, like we did. You build a new church. And then you have a lot of elderly people who are coming from the old church, and they're coming to this church. Then we got a lot of new people who are coming to this church. And y'all come to the church, you say, this is the best. We just love it. And the old people I'm talking about old in age, but those who came from the old church, they say, man, that was the best church. Man, we used to dance around the old potbelly stove down there. We're going around, man. We sling babies, you know, all day. We swing from the chandeliers. Y'all ain't even got no chandelier here to swing from. I mean, you see what I'm talking about? So they're saying, the old are saying, we remember how it was. And there's nothing wrong with that. And the younger are saying, we've got something new coming here. But the thing is, the old people really know that you don't really have nothing already as good as what they already had.
2: Right. Exactly.
0: They know the real deal. And they're crying because you don't recognize that. See that, and that's the story here in Ezra. Does that make sense? So you see the story? So sometimes that what God puts in these encapsulated, that fits everywhere in all the things. So that's a scripture that you want to make sure that's marked all in your Bible and everything. So according to Ezra 4:1-6, the enemies of Benjamin and Judah asked to help build. They didn't want it to happen. And when this was denied, watch this here, they hired counselors to frustrate the people of Judah from completing the rebuilding throughout the reign of Cyrus, watch this here, Xerxes and Artaxerxes, or Ahasuerus. You're going to see these names. Until the reign of King Darius II. And if you don't have a list of these kings down, you will get messed up reading the Bible. Because they're all in Persia.
3: What was the wording? They hired people to what?
0: What they did is they hired counselors to frustrate the people of Judah from completing. They actually wrote letters back to the king to tell them that he had let a bunch of renegade Jews come build a temple and going to rebuild a house and going to rebuild walls, and they are rebels. So they said, let the king, let us search out this matter. Mm-hmm. So the Bible says they searched out the matter. They go back in the records. Whose records are they going back to? Persians or whose? Has to go back to Babylonian records because Persians don't know. So they're going back, and you got Daniel, huh? You got Daniel, and you got all these different people who are all in these time frames. See what I'm getting at? And then because they're part of the captivity, have been, or whatever, they're all in this thing, and they've got all these records written. So they are going back, and then they go, yep, even right down to the very last king of Judah, the last king of Judah, he was a vassal king, and they actually put his eyes out because he tried to make a league with one of the Samaritan kings, Assyria, and said, you're right. Remember, we didn't cover this, everybody. You're right. So they went in there and they took him, and it took him into Babylonian captivity. All they had to do is go back just to one record of the Babylonian kingdom, and they would find out, yeah, you're right. These are a bunch of rebels. Mm-hmm. About time you think they're on your side, they get a bold back and they push against you. So the decree comes out that they needed to do what? Stop building. See what I'm getting at? So they're going through all of these different things here in the book of Ezra. And this book of Ezra is just not in just a short period. When you're looking at the years, I mean, that's why they were surprised that they had an edict to build. But why are you sitting here so long and nothing's happening? And that's when Haggai talks about. Remember when we're going to study Haggai? Haggai's going to talk about, hey, you live in your nice, pretty house, but why is my house over here not finished and completed?
2: Yeah.
0: See what I mean? This is all in these time frames, why these Bibles are put together. Does this make more sense, everybody? Because you hear all of these things. So we're looking at from completing throughout the reign of Cyrus, Xerxes, and Xerxes' name is equivalent is Ahasuerus, Artaxerxes, until the reign of Darius II, and the work recommenced under the exhortation of the prophets. Not the king, the prophets. They started to do what? The authorities asked the Jews, what right did they have to build the temple? And they referred to the decree of Cyrus. Mm-hmm. So remember, when they decreed a thing, what? It was supposed to happen.
2: Yes.
0: That makes sense? Darius II, who was the reigning, caused a search of the alleged decree to be made, and it was found in the archives, whereupon Darius reaffirmed the decree, and the work proceeded, and the triumph was that everything happened like it was supposed to. See what I'm talking about? The devil was trying to stop what was going on. So when you look at all of these things, that was King Cyrus. Ezra, let's look at talk about Ezra a moment to the end of Ezra was a Jewish leader. He was descendant of the priest of Aaron, who was the brother of Moses. God blessed Ezra and was with him. So the king of Persia, Artaxerxes, gave Ezra whatever he needed to make the journey to rebuild the temple. Ezra was a devout servant of the Lord who made it a point to study and to do all the Lord had commanded him. Let's do this here. Where I want to pick this up. Later in Ezra 8, a list of families that traveled back to Jerusalem was written down so that the people could see who they were. And when the first wave of the Jewish people went back in Ezra 1, that's when they started to rebuild the temple, to rebuild the foundation. Now, looky here. The genealogies are very important, so they know the names of who of everything. So look at this. So God writes this stuff down, right? Let's talk about the end time. Let's talk about end time a moment. What's going to happen in the end days? In the end days, when God gets ready to rebuild this temple, so you're talking about this temple? They're going to rebuild another temple. I'm sorry, y'all. It's going to happen again.
3: Right.
0: The things that have been are the things that shall be, and there's nothing new under the sun. The things that have been are the things that shall be, is what Ecclesiastes says, are the things that will be. So, God's going to rebuild the temple again. Ezra was writing it here so the people coming back would know what priest, who was what, who was the Levite, what were they, the lineage and the bloodlines. When they get ready to build this temple again, who's going to tell them who's who and what's what? When they build this temple again over here. Now, many people believe, because you got to know who, I mean, it's been thousands of years has passed by. They don't even know who the Levitical priests are.
2: Exactly.
0: They don't know who are the leaders. They don't know all of this. Many people are saying that the prophet Elijah, who's the two prophets going to come back as they're rebuilding the temple? Who's the two prophets?
4: Enoch.
0: And Elijah will come back. The purpose, they believe, of Elijah and Enoch, that they will have supernatural knowledge and that they will be able to determine, you're the priest, you're the Levitical priesthood, you're of this lineage, you're of this lineage, you're of this. They're doing the same thing that who's doing it here? Ezra's doing. So it's got to happen again. What you see the pattern here, you see the pattern?
3: Yes.
0: The pattern will happen again, but this one will be a supernatural thing that God will use. And he will use a supernatural prophet to set these people in their Levitical priesthood, high priest, Levitical priest, whatever office there, ever those who are the Kohathites, who are this, who are that. That's how that they believe that. Because you can't just be saying guessing.
3: Right.
0: It won't be no guessing game. It'll be a supernatural thing, revelation that God will do in that. That's just, I just throw that out there since we had to have a bunch of time to fill in there. What do you think about that? And all of that. So, Ezra. Let's look at this one here. Who was Ezra? He was a descendant of the high priest of Aaron. See what I'm getting at? That's who Ezra. He's a descendant straight from that. Who was Zerubbabel? Zerubbabel was the grandson of King Jehoiakim. 1 Chronicles 3:17. He's a descendant of David. Born in Babylon. Zerubbabel was who? Born where? In Babylon during the exile. Zerubbabel traveled to Judah after King Cyrus allowed the Judean captives to return to their homeland and rebuild the temple. The prophet Haggai identifies Zerubbabel as this here, the governor of Judea after the exile. It would have to be somebody of the kingdom of Judah who could be the governor again in Judah when they reestablish it around Jerusalem. It would have to be someone of that throne, right? So Zerubbabel, here it is listed in the Bible as an ancestor of Jesus Christ. Isn't that crazy? Is that Matthew? Look at it here. Yeah, can we do that? I think it's worthy of doing it. Let's see what it says. Y'all want to?
2: Yes, sir.
0: Let's turn over to Matthew real quick. Matthew 1, 12 and 13. And after they were brought to Babylon, Jehoiannas begat Shealtiel, and Shealtiel begat Zerubbabel. See what I'm talking about? And Zerubbabel begat right on down the line. So when you look at it here, it's even talking about because the kingdom Jesus has to sit on the throne all the way back to who? David. Mm-hmm. See what I'm getting at? All the way back to him. So Zerubbabel is listed in the Bible. Look at it here. Was the grandson of King Jehoiakim of Judah, not Israel. Remember, Israel was the northern kingdom. It had to be only of who? What kingdom?
5: Judah.
0: All right. As a descendant of David, born in Babylon during the exile, Zerubbabel traveled to Judea, allowed the Judean captives to return to the homeland to rebuild the temple. Zerubbabel is listed in the Bible as the ancestor of Jesus. And then when you talk about Zerubbabel's father, you know, you can go down the line with all of that stuff here. I wanted to let you know, who was Zerubbabel? What is the famous words that he says, that Zerubbabel says? I mean, that he says, it would be not by might, not by my power, not by power, but by my spirit, says the Lord. Is how he's gonna do it. I think that's in Zechariah where that actually is said. Is that right? So that is God is trying to talk about how he's gonna do this. He's gonna rebuild the temple. Not by might, not by power, but by my spirit, says the Lord. Okay, let's look at it here. We're finishing it right on up. Everybody happy tonight?
6: Yes.
0: Anyway, Christ is seen prophetically. Let's do key people. Cyrus, Ezra, priest and scribe, Jeshua, the high priest, and Zerubbabel. Christ is seen prophetically in Ezra in keeping the Davidic covenant and God's promises to keep the line of descendants alive or Messiah, son of David. Ezra and Nehemiah show how God continued to keep his promises by restoring his people to their land. It's a story that when you just read the Bible, you just read in Ezra, you go, yeah, it's just Ezra. Going, what is this all about? But when you start looking at it, the story like this here, that's why they do Old Testament survey. Old Testament survey gives you a snapshot of what's happening across the timeline. How all these prophets speak into the timeline of when all of these things are making it happen here. That makes sense. The outline is the restoration, the first return under Zerubbabel, the reformation of the people, and the return under Ezra. Zerubbabel went first. Ezra goes as well and does chapter 7 to 10. Zerubbabel chapters 1 to 6. All right. I think that's all I got for tonight. Somebody shout amen.
7: Amen.
0: I'm going to give the Lord a hand clap of praise in the house, and we finish. All right, we're going to get into next week. I don't know. When we get into, I really want to jump into the book of Nehemiah. I really like Nehemiah because I got a lot of things to tell you that God hides within the book of Nehemiah. And when you look into it, you can find out that God's going to do a lot of things in Nehemiah. Amen. Anybody got any questions? Dana, you got anything?
8: No.
0: I saw Bill tonight before I got off.
8: He told me you did.
0: Yep.
8: He told me I was about some lady in the Bible.
0: Yeah, I'm going to talk about somebody in the Bible tonight. He said, who are you going to talk about? I said, I'm going to talk about Ezra. He said, okay. Who's that? I said, it's in the Bible. you have anything, sis? Got anything? Fran? Sister Shaper, sister, you got anything?
9: Nehemiah, is it Wednesday, you said?
0: I'm not sure if I'm going to do Nehemiah. What's the next book at? Is it Esther?
9: Is it Nehemiah
0: right after Esther? That's the one I want.
9: Okay.
0: Listen here. If there's a book in the Bible that I like to talk about, I like to talk about Nehemiah because I want to share. I did a series of sermons here. This was years ago. This was a long time ago. You know, I have to look at it this here. Back when I was young.
2: Younger.
0: Back when I was young, I did a series of sermons that Nehemiah, that I even had I had him bring a saddle in. And yeah, who remembers a saddle? You remember I wrote a saddle, a horse saddle, had it up here on the thing. And it's all about the book of Nehemiah. I preached probably about 2.5-3 months. Mm-hmm. I preached out of Nehemiah, and God was just showing me so much about it. But we're going to hit a Bible survey, and I may be able to share some things with you, things that I guarantee you that if you read Nehemiah, you're not gonna get them. It's not going to come to you like that. But God did special things with Ezra and with the book of Nehemiah that really tells.
5: Well, hello, Henry Schaefer here again as your Bible teacher and the host of the program Old and New Testament Survey. I hope you've enjoyed the program. Now, you can reach me at henry@cwchrist.com. That's henry@cwchrist.com. If you've got any comments or got any questions, look forward to seeing you again. God bless.
6: You're never too far away to come home. With Upwards, I'm Max Lucado. The story in the New Testament Jesus tells is about a boy who squandered his inheritance in a far country. He spent his days riding on the magic carpet of cash, but very quickly he went from high hog at the trough to feeding pigs in the mud. Not a recommended career path for a young Jewish boy. He remembered how his father's servants ate better food, and rather than swallowing the pods of the pig, he decided to swallow his pride, and he headed home. Each step of the way, rehearsing his forgiveness speech. But as it turned out, no speech was necessary. The Father's compassion brought assurance. The Father had forgiven him already. Your Heavenly Father has forgiven you too, my friend. And there's a banquet table in heaven reserved just for you. You haven't wandered too far to come home. Wherever you are, He's waiting on you to come home.
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5: Hello, everybody. I'm Henry Schaefer, and I want to welcome you to the program called Deliverance with Pastor Henry. Now, I want you to settle right on in while we give you another exciting lesson about deliverance and how to be set free, and how that you can walk in the victory that Jesus Christ died for you. Now, from this point on, the ride goes upside down. So settle right on in, and we're going to share with you how you can be free from demonic spirits that torment God's people. God bless you as you listen.
0: Let's talk about lepers' deliverance. Look at it here in Luke chapter 17. Very familiar passage of Scripture. I'm going to get you to put it up on the screen in the back, if you would. Let's look at it. Stand with me to read in God's Word. Then we'll let you be seated for the last time. And it came to pass, as he went through Jerusalem, that he passed through the midst of Samaria and Galilee. And remember, Samaria and Galilee is verse 11. Midst of Samaria and Galilee. And as he entered into the certain village, there met him 10 men that were lepers, which stood afar off. And they lifted up their voices and said, Jesus, Master, have mercy on us. And when he saw them, he said unto them, Go show yourselves unto the priest. And it came to pass that as they went, they were cleansed. And one of them, when he saw that he was healed, turned back and with a loud voice glorified God, and fell down on his face at his feet, giving him thanks. And he was a Samaritan. Your Bible says he was a Samaritan. This one that came back was understand the purpose of this. Right there, just you receiving that one word right there should give you great revelation. That 9 of the others were Jews. This one was a Samaritan. And he came back. And Jesus answering said, Were there not 10 cleansed? But where are the 9? and they are not found, he returned to give glory, save the stranger. And he said unto him, arise, go thy way, thy faith has made thee whole. Father, we love you. Thank you for today. Thank you for your blessing. And thank you, Lord, for the stories that are in the scriptures that will reveal all types of deliverance. And as we magnify Christ today, I pray, Lord, that your blessing would go out over the word and people would be taught the truly the depths and the revelation of your word. I thank you, Lord, what you're going to do in this place. In Jesus' name we pray. Everybody says, amen. You may be seated in the presence of the Lord. So let's do it this way. Say, in the name of Jesus, I bind the strong man in every person here. Every person that's listening over the internet and over the radio, and ever how many times this would be broadcast, as you sat down to listen, you're going to hear these words. Say, strong man, you are bound. You are weak. You are defeated in the name of Jesus. Any spirit that came in this place, not of God, binds you up, commands you to leave in the name of Jesus. Jezebel, you're not wanted in this place. So up and out you go in the name of Jesus. Come on, give the Lord a hand clap of praise in the house now. I just got a few things I want to share with you about the story. And maybe the Lord can impart some things to you, let you know how marvelous Christ is and how he has worked a lot of things in our lives to deliver us from a thing that's called spiritual leprosy. But not only that, and when we look at this here, you're going to find out this is a brief account of Christ's compassion that he had that was demonstrated in this on the behalf of helpless and hurting people. Helpless and hurting people who were ostracized, those who were pushed out from anyone else. 10 lepers had an earnest plea for healing. Now, what I want you to do today is think about the story and the impact that the story has and how the church by and large have limited this story about the lepers and lepers' deliverance. The ultimate point in this narrative here is that the importance of thanksgiving towards the Lord. And, you know, and he really stressed that. Were there not 10, where's the other 9? And they did not bring thanks back to him, but the one that was a Samaritan did bring back that to the Lord. So there was about the other 9 lepers. He demonstrated no, the others demonstrated no gratitude towards the Lord at all. All they came was to get their, they wanted their deliverance. They didn't want anything else. They just wanted their deliverance. So these 9 ungrateful Jews are illustrated of the basic lack of gratitude that is on the part of the nation of Israel and the nation's overall rejection of Christ as the Messiah. So let's just stay with the story, and then we're going to do the spiritual application for each and every one of us here. The nation accepted the things that Jesus could do, such as heal them or feed them, but they did not want to accept him as the Messiah. And however, those outside of the nation, the Samaritans, a leper, a person doubly repulsed by the Jews, hated by the Jews, they responded the way they should have. Isn't that sometimes how the people who are outside of the religious system responds the way they should, but those entrapped in the religious systems can't, or those who have the promise? So here's the basic thrust of this portion here, gratitude and praise towards God. It provides us as a reader a snapshot of the desperate situation of really what the church would call, this is all about lost sinners. So that's what they would say, this is about a lost sinner and how that Jesus can spiritually heal you of that leprosy that sin brings that nobody else can heal, that nobody else can get rid of. I want you to know in this here that with Jesus showing that he could heal leprosy.

and deliver you from the penalty of your sin and deliver you from the sickness and disease that's in your life. See, I can preach all of Jesus and never preach deliverance. And there's a lot of people who do that. They don't preach deliverance. And I'm telling you that leper deliverance is what's in the Bible. This is when you preach Jesus, you preach deliverance. And even if you preach spiritual deliverance as far as from a sin, sickness, and disease, if you limited it to that, then your church has no power. If you limit it only to the deliverance from sin and the penalty of sin, then there is no power. Jesus said that you may know that the Son of Man has the power to forgive sins on the earth. I say to the sick of palsy, rise and take up your bed and walk. So you see, do you see where it all has to go in together at? You can't just preach one side of this, and I never will. So I'm sorry I have to preach about leper and deliverance. Because it's leper deliverance is when you're talking about salvation that you're dealing with. Because Jesus does the spiritual story here, not me. Jesus told the story of the lepers who were here. So every human being is affected by this spiritual leprosy. Sin levels the playing field. And what this does. So even when I say that sin levels the playing field, here's what really levels the playing field to me, is that there's areas in your life that you cannot face without Jesus. That levels the playing field. See, sin is an area that you can't face by yourself. It takes Jesus. And leprosy is what is lower, that brings the leveling of the playing field. Now, there's going to be areas in your life that you're going to have to look at the one who delivered from leprosy, not just sin that represented by leprosy, but by leprosy itself. There's going to be certain things you're going to have to trust God about. That's all I'm trying to tell you. I'm doing it real slow, aren't I, today? Because the story is multifaceted. It's a great story here. Sin levels the playing field. There's no big I's and there's no little U's that's in the Bible here. Romans 3 and 23 says that we all sin, come short of the glory of God. So there's no particular problem in keeping company with the Samaritan leper who under normal circumstances, they would have only reviled and distanced themselves. You know, a lot of people say that misery loves company. Do you know that, let's talk about Jews and people who worship Islam, Muhammad. There are houses that are in those countries like Jewish nations, and they are houses such as abodes for the unfortunate. That's the name of it. It's the house of the unfortunate. And in that place of the house of the unfortunate is Jews who are battling leprosy or a disease like that can find comfort with people who hate them, which are Muslims and Islam. And they can still stay together in the same house, in the same room, because they have one thing in common. You know what it is? They're sick to death. They're dying. Their focus no longer is on how much they hate each other. It's what they're getting ready to face. It's what they, and they can find, you know, misery loves company? Well, there it is, called the house of the abode. That's where the lepers are at. The lepers love being with each other because they all are facing

13 and 45, and the leper in whom the plague is, his clothes shall be rent, his head bare, and be put in a covering over his lip. And he's supposed to cry what? Unclean, unclean, unclean. So when you're talking about this here, just as leprosy brought a separation to the one that was affected by it, sin brings separation between the sinner and God. And this is what your sin will do. So you think we're talking about a person who lives in sin all the time, right? Or we're just talking about you and your sin. You tell me which one we're talking about. Are we talking about you just getting saved, or are we talking about you living in sin now? Like your pornography? Like your lust? What sin are we talking about here? I think if you try to say it's about a sinner getting saved, I think you're missing a lot of the story. Somebody shout amen. Sin is sin. It doesn't matter if it's before Jesus or after Jesus. Sin is sin. Cleansing is required, though, in our sin. It's required. This only means that the physical leper had to could be restored only to the society if he was declared clean. Now, I like this part right now. I'm going to do this real slow for you because this is what happened. Helped me understand the story. This is Leviticus 14, and I'm going to do it real slow, okay? I want you to tell me how. I want to ask y'all this. How did they cleanse a leper in the Old Testament? This is our class right here. Everybody saying, I just wish the pastor would teach me something. I'm getting ready to teach you right now. So here, first of all, I'm going to show you what you don't know. See what I'm talking about? First of all, you got to let them know what you don't know. And then share with you what God wants you to know by this time you get out of here. That makes sense? How was the leper cleansed? He had to go show the priest. We know that. Does that mean he had to show? Did he have to go show himself to the priest? Well, evidently Jesus was telling them to go show himself to the priest because Jesus knew the Levitical law concerning this here. So let's look at it in the book of Leviticus, where Moses gives the law that they're going to live out. Real slow. Y'all ready? And the Lord said unto Moses, saying, this shall be the law of the leper in the day of the cleansing. So let me tell you what happened. Do y'all want me to tell y'all what happened as those people ran? Do y'all want me to tell y'all what happened? Do you want me to tell you what happened when those people left and ran to the priest? Do you want the snapshot and the story? See what I'm saying? Because the Bible didn't say everything over there. Let's read it here. He says, and the priest shall go forth out of the camp, and the priest shall look, and behold, if the plague of leprosy be healed in the leper, then shall the priest command to take for him that is to be cleansed. Y'all ready? Two birds alive and clean, and go take some cedar wood and some scarlet and some hyssop. Stop right there, and we're going to go home. I'm not going to tell you the rest. See what I'm talking about? I'm not going to tell you the rest. You have to go figure it out yourself what they did. Go ahead and put the rest up, brother. And the priest shall command, look here, that I want you to think about Jesus. The priest shall command that one of the birds be killed in an earthen vessel. Ooh, look at that, everybody. No, just look at this. You just need to think about that a moment. Over running water. Next one. And for the living bird, he shall take it, and the cedar wood, and the scarlet, and the hyssop, and shall dip them, the living bird, over into the blood of the bird that was killed over the running water. He shall sprinkle upon him that is cleansed from the leper now, the leprosy seven times, and shall pronounce him clean, and shall let the living bird loose into the open field. And he that is to be cleansed shall wash his clothes, shave off all of his hair, wash him in water that he may be clean. And after he shall come into the camp and shall tarry abroad out of the tent 7 days. I think I'd stop right there. Do we understand what happened when they said, go

0: sell yourself to the priest. You know the story now? See, before you just say, well, I got to be declared clean by the priest. The priest, I got to be cleansed. Declared clean. Here it is. I want you to understand what happens when Jesus cleanses you from your sin. They take one that's marked for death, one bird, two birds. Some of them say that when you read it, that these birds were sparrows. See a sparrow, and that one there said amen. Well, I could have said they were dogs, right? No, I'm going to say sparrows. That two of the birds were taken were sparrows, which sparrows really are insignificant. It wasn't like it was a pigeon, wasn't like it was a dove, it was a sparrow that would be insignificant, and nobody wanted a sparrow. Well, see, that would be the humility that Christ would have. He wouldn't be showing himself as a lamb or a lion, or he was just a sparrow. See, so they would take two of them, and then what they would do is that spiritually you would see it. Forget the leper, forget what was happening here. Don't forget what was happening today. They would take the sparrow, kill him over running water. And the water, that means that the Holy Spirit would be present in all that's taking place. Cleansed by the water of the refreshing of the water of God's Word. All the Word, everything we teach and we preach is to help you get better. You see, Jesus is the one who pays your sin debt, but you're cleansed by the washing of the water of God's Word. Now, of course, the Word is Jesus, but you have somewhere along the line, I got to give you the Word so that you can be cleansed. Sin's dealt with, but you washed by the water of God's Word. And if I give you the Word, you can be cleansed from it. See, and in that Word that we deliver has to be a word of deliverance. Or it's just dirty water. Or it's just water that didn't have anything in it. So it always has to be in it. So in this here, the bird is killed over running water in an earthen vessel. So even the words, if you understand how Jesus had to leave his place of glory and come in and take on a place of earth, you know, a human. See what I'm talking about? Would be the earthen vessel would be represented. Have I done all right, everybody? I mean, I could just go on home right now and say, oh, let's go into the house, couldn't I? But the story is that the lepers had to receive deliverance. But in that, if you stop reading the story there and don't go back and look at it, it's a marvelous picture of what Jesus had to do with one bird was killed while the others could be set free. See, that's you. The one that was killed would be who? And the one that could be set free would be? And isn't it amazing? Isn't it amazing that the bird that was set free had to be dipped in the? Isn't that crazy? It's in your Bible like that. It's amazing, isn't it? See, deliverance from leprosy, from the sinner coming in, you grasp the picture of it. But not only that, is that when we sin and we go ask the priest, and he says, no big deal, I'm still going to have to take the blood and cover over your sin with it. Somebody shout amen. One time sacrifice for all. I love talking about this, can't you tell? You see, I would teach this without probably a lot of deliverance in it. That's the way a lot of churches would. But you see, deliverance is what sets you free from your penalty of sin. Isn't that crazy how that the priest had to go capture two birds? They were captured. Went out in the field and found two birds. Isn't that something? And brought them in so that all of the things could be taken care of. Cleansing's required. It happened to Moses. One sparrow was killed and its blood sprinkled on the leper. And the other sparrow was set free to fly towards. The other sparrow was set free to fly towards heaven. Well, I could stop right there and go on home, couldn't we? And say, well, I learned a little bit today when the pastor finally started teaching about some stuff. He shed his blood for sinners so they could be free from the law of sin and death. and that we can fly towards heaven, be heavenward. The sacrifice of the sparrow's blood was mingled with water when Christ died. The sacrifice was mingled with water in the Old Testament when the water and the blood was mixed together, and when Christ was pierced on the cross, blood and water gushed out his side. Somebody shout amen. Well, I don't know how much more y'all want me to keep saying, but I'm going to tell you a little more. Somebody shout amen.
1: Amen.
0: The only way a spiritual leper can be brought to fellowship with the Holy God is divine deliverance. The only way you can get in the right relationship with God. Look what he says, Ephesians 2 and verse 13. But now in Christ Jesus, ye whom sometimes were afar off are made nigh by the blood of Christ. Titus 2:14 says, who gave himself for us that he might redeem us from all iniquity and purify unto himself a peculiar people, zealous of good works. 1 Peter 3:8. I'm just trying to give you, to all the people who said I don't use any scripture, well, here it is, the whole boatload. For Christ, 1 Peter 3:18, for Christ also hath suffered for sins, the just for the unjust, that he might bring us to God, being put to death in the flesh, but quickened by the Spirit of God. Somebody shout amen.
1: Amen.
0: Thank you, Jesus. here's a comment for you. It's straight out of the Bible. It's Isaiah 55 and 6. Just a comment, just a passing comment today. Seek the Lord while he may be found. I don't know who I'm talking to, but you need to seek God right now while he may be found. Don't delay, don't wait. Seek him while he may be found. And I tell you the other part of another passing comment would be Romans 10:13. Whosoever shall call upon the name of the Lord shall be
1: saved.
0: You can be saved. You can be delivered as well. Amen. When Jesus saw them, he said, go show yourself to the priests. See, it was a leper was sent to the priest only if they were cured of leprosy. Only if they were cured could they go there. There was no need to go for them to find out I still got leprosy. Only if they suspected that they were cured could they go see the high priest, and they would go there and they would be set free from the torment of being ostracized and living by themselves. When we talk about what Jesus commands us to do, they went and showed themselves. And they heeded what Jesus said. And it came to pass as they went, they were cleansed. I'm not saying immediately when they looked at themselves that they were cleansed, but on their way, they started to receive what God gave. That's one of the messages of faith. If you ever got through a faith movement like we came through in the 70s and 80s, that there was a faith movement to where you operate by faith, and that you do things foolishly because faith principles require you to do things foolishly. Like they could have stood there and said, hey, I still got all this white chalk on me where the leprosy's done turned white on my skin. And if they had a stood there, they'd have stood there in their sin and they'd have stayed there. But when Jesus said, go show yourself to the priest, and as they went, they were cleansed. See what I mean? As they went, they were cleansed. That's your steps of faith. That you need to base your promise on the Word of God. You need to confess what you believe. You need to act on what you believe. And some of you need to start acting like you're saved. Some of you need to act like you're living right. Some of you need to start acting. I'm not playing like an actor. I'm talking about acting out in faith. Well, I can't. No, you just need to operate. Start operating in faith. Somebody shout amen. So he came giving honor to God. Just this one came back. There was a change in the other ones, but this one here was a little different. He glorified God. He glorified God in what things had happened to him. That was his confession. That was his testimony about what had happened to him. You see, in all humility, I can see that one coming back and saying, hey, before I got to go, something I got to tell you. Thank you for what you've done for me. You know, many times, I want you to think about this right here. And I say it like this here. how many people will listen to me over the internet and over the radio, and within 5 miles of here won't get out of bed and walk to the church or come to the church? Not here. You don't have to come here. It don't matter to me whether you come here or not. But you just like the 9 lepers. Why is it so quiet in here? Because you know what? It's called a truth bomb. Just like the 9 lepers. Someone says, I don't want to be like the 9 lepers. Finally, this here, the most important notice is, by coming to Jesus, the man receiving something greater than physical healing. He was also saved from his sins. See, a lot of people want deliverance from a sickness. A lot of people want deliverance from leprosy. And your leprosy can be whatever you've opened your door to. Your leprosy can be pornography, spirit spouses, sickness, disease, mental issues, mind control, mental torment. All of these things here is be equated to your spiritual leprosy. And everybody wants Jesus to take care of that. But just like the other 9 lepers, they did not want Jesus. They did not want Jesus. And out of a very few, you will find that there will be some will come back and will worship Jesus, thank Jesus, and be part of the story of life. So you realize that you're writing your own story right now in life. So let's be very thankful about the story of deliverance from leprosy and realize that there he has delivered us from sin. But not only that, here's what message is. You're going to face things in life that you're going to need the one who can deal with your sin, and physically you're going to have to understand he's the one that can deliver you from sickness and disease as well, because they go hand in hand. Somebody shout amen. Amen. Say, Lord, I'm going to trust you all the way. And I want to thank you, Lord, for what you've done. Stay with me in the house of the Lord. Well, I guess I shocked even the piano player today, didn't I? Somebody shout amen. Say, we don't need no music. We don't need no music. Raise your hands to heaven. Let's pray. Father, we love you. Thank you for today. Thank you for your blessing. We thank you, Lord, what you're going to do in this place. I pray, Father, for all the people who will listen to the message. Deliverance. Leper deliverance. Lord, we are your children standing in need every day. Say every day. Say, I apply the blood over my life, over my family, over my children. Lord, if I've done any sin, if I've committed any sin, that if I stood before the priest, that he would declare, you're a leper. Isn't that something? This is why you say it like this. If I've committed any sin that would separate me, I ask you, Lord, to forgive me. Place that sin under the blood of your Son, Jesus. I claim that cleansing, crimson flow from heaven's throne. Thank you, Jesus. Thank you, Lord, for giving your life for me so that I might be free. In Jesus' name. Hallelujah. We doing all right, brother? It's a better prayer now, isn't it? It's a much better prayer, isn't it? Thank you, Lord. Anything I face in life, Lord, I know that I have the Redeemer and the Healer on my side. In Jesus' name. Amen. Come on, give the Lord a hand clap of praise in the house.

0: 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Hey, it's been my pleasure. God bless you. And remember, I am a demon terrorist.
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5: I call all unto me, and your job as my army is to tell somebody about me, not to be secret about it. Now, there are times that Jesus will take you aside, and a still, small voice will talk to you. But when he talks to you, he says things like, I have a job that I know you can do. I've chosen you because I know that you're able to do it. I know that you can do far and exceeding above that. But you'll be faithful in a few things. I'm going to make you rule over many things. That's the way Jesus talks to you in the still, small voice. The devil, he doesn't quite talk to you the same way. No, he talks to you. First, he talks to you in a lot of voices, many voices. And the voices sound like this. Well, everyone is doing it. If you don't do it, you'll be embarrassed. So you need to do it. That's how he shouts some of his orders. Everyone's doing it. He'll tell you, it's just an alternate lifestyle. Just an alternative lifestyle. That's all it is. You see them crazy Christians over there. They think there's only one way. But there's many ways. They just don't want you to find it. Isn't that what he told Eve in the garden? She said, we're not even supposed to touch that thing. He said, oh, they're just afraid. The Christians are just afraid that when you touch it, you're going to know as much as they do. So he'll come to you and he'll say, it's just an alternative lifestyle. Just an alternative lifestyle. What exactly lifestyle are you talking about? Are you just talking about homosexuality? No. No, that's one of them. That's not all of them. What about man-boy love? That's another one. It's just an alternative lifestyle. What about a man with two women? That's just an alternative lifestyle. What about a woman that sneaks out on her husband 2 or 3 times a week? I don't want to hurt him because I love him. I'll just live this open marriage alternative lifestyle. What about an alcoholic that has to have a bottle all the time? You're not doing anything bad, but the Bible says no drunkard shall inherit the kingdom of heaven, but it's just an alternative lifestyle. You see, he'll tell you all your sins are just an alternative lifestyle, but he'll do it loudly so that everybody hears and all the other little demonic spirits can get together. Christians don't know what you're talking about. Christians don't know what they're talking about. They don't know what they're talking about. They don't know about a peace that passes understanding, like they say. They don't know, or he'll come to you quietly. You see, Jesus, when he comes to you quietly, what does he say? I have a job. I know you're capable of doing it. You're more than a conqueror. Jesus builds you up. Satan will get you alone. Say, psst. Nobody can see you. It's not really a baby. Just kill it. No one will ever know. That's the way he talks. Psst. No one will see you. You wear long sleeves. No one will ever see you cutting yourself. That's a good way to punish yourself because you do wrong all the time. Cut yourself. That's how he communicates to his soldiers privately. I don't know about you, but if that's not enough, that seems like it would be enough to make me go after Jesus Christ, the one that tells me I can do all things to him as he strengthens me. I don't want to follow after that leader. I don't want to go after a leader that says, psst. If you get caught, just deny it. Just lie about it. Oh, you got to name it. You got to claim it. And I have found out very quickly, you got to blab it. Even the signs of the times are blabbing it. The Bible tells us that in the last days there will be these things happening. And what do we see? These things happening. I sat with my wife the other day. We're driving down the street. We're talking about the things that are going on. She says, you know what I see? When you're getting ready to have a baby, you get a pain. Now, she didn't say all this. I'm embellishing her, what she said. But this is just what she said. You get a pain. man, I shouldn't have had that burrito today. You go a little bit longer and maybe 20, 30 minutes. Ooh, man, that side of fries to go with it was not a good idea. And then you go a little bit longer and all of a sudden, ooh, oh, that's hurting. But between each, ooh, seems to be a relaxation. It seems to be, you get comfortable. I remember back in 2001, people flocked to the church because towers were falling in New York City. Now New York City is being built back up. People are flocking back to it again. There was a big pain there. Oh, but we forget about the birth pains. After a while, oh man, these things are getting quicker. Then there's a visible sign. Uh-oh, something's happening. It's getting late, I better go. I've stayed here too long, I don't know if I had a friend. It's hard for you to believe I had a friend, but I have a friend. He left so late that he had to deliver his own baby in the front seat of the car and hold it under the heater while he drove to the hospital because he waited too long to head to the hospital. There's a lot of people today, the earth is giving you warning. It's crying out. They say that Perry Stone has predicted a tsunami in New York. Was told that last Sunday. Through the week, I was watching, looking on Facebook, and I seen a video come up. And I forget what his name is, Shepherd somebody, Shepherd Smith. Or he's got this whole, he's got a big old screen up, showing that how that new, California and Seattle and all them are getting ready to have one of the biggest tsunami and earthquakes that has been in the last 300 and something years. He's just saying it's going to happen because we see signs of it. Perry Stone is saying, the Lord has showed me something's going to happen. You see, in two camps, the Christian camp is saying, there are things coming. The Lord has showed us things are coming. In the world, they're saying, oh, it's going to happen. It's going to happen. And it gets a little shaky, and then they relax. But I know for a fact that in my family, my wife said, ow. And she said, ow again. And then she said, ow again. She was ready to go to a wedding one day. Bought a new dress. Went to the doctor that morning. He said, I hope the wedding's not too far away. She said, it'll be fine. About 5 minutes of time to leave to go to the wedding. She said, we better go to the hospital. We headed to the hospital. And I tell you, without any shadow of doubt, I know. I know because I was there at that one. Without any shadow of doubt, it was hurt, hurt, hurt, hurt. That's pretty good. But you in the back, I mean, hurt, hurt, hurt, hurt. It was there. The earth is crying out. Hurt, hurt, hurt, hurt, hurt, hurt. And the Holy Spirit is talking to those that have never made the decision. Those that are just sitting by saying, I won't make a decision. Honey, if you don't make a decision, you've already made a decision. Sinner by default. That's what it is ever since Adam and Eve in the garden. Sinner by default. The only way you get out of it is to reset. Reset. Go back to God. Say, God, I'm sorry for what happened. God, I'm sorry that I sinned. Claim it. While the Holy Spirit is here, you need to grab it. You need to grab it. You see, you've blabbed about your world of sin for long enough. There comes a time when you have to grab it. If you don't grab it, you'll remain just where you're at, in the default of sin. You'll be right where you're at. You got to name it. You got to claim it. You got to blab it. Now you got to grab it. The Bible says in 2 Peter 3:8-10, But, beloved, be not ignorant of this one thing, that one day is with the Lord 1,000 years, and 1,000 years is as one day. I'm going to read some more in a minute, but I thought I'd tell you this story. A guy went to the Lord, said, Lord, is it true that as a minute is like 1,000 years to you? He said, yeah. Is it true that a dollar is like $1,000 to you? Yeah. The guy said, well, can I borrow $1,000? And God said, sure, just a minute. The Lord is not slack concerning his promise, as some men count slackness, but he's long-suffering towards us. He's not willing that any should perish, but that all should come to repentance. But the day of the Lord will come as a thief in the night, in the which the heavens shall pass away with a great noise, and the elements shall melt with fervent heat. The earth also and the works that are therein shall be burned up. There's coming a day. I had a friend named Carl that used to drive truck, and he would pull into the dock and I would load his truck. He'd go home and I'd load the truck and he'd come back the next day and get his truck. One night Carl came in and we set his truck up in the dock and we said good night to each other. Carl was an older man and he walked down through the warehouse saying, see you guys, have a good night. I'll see you tomorrow. Got on his motorcycle, drove about a block and a half, went to cut across the yard and hit a surveying stake, and died like that. Within 5 minutes of saying, see you guys tomorrow. We're not promised the next minute. A friend of mine, Larry Busby, who was pastoring a church, went into church one morning, sitting at his desk, writing on his sermon, going to tell people about God. When the rest of the people came into the church, they noticed he hadn't come out yet, so they went in his office. And there he was, laying across his desk. Had gone to meet with the Lord. I don't know about Carl. I don't know if Carl was ready to go meet God or not. I don't know what he claimed because we never really talked about it back then. I don't know what side he was named on. He didn't really blab to me too much. But I know one day it came to get him. I know that one day it's coming to get me.

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I want to thank you for listening to Reset. 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God bless you, and we'll see you next time right here on Reset.

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3: 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Matthew 7:11 promises us that our Heavenly Father will give good things to those who ask Him. Prayer is a privilege, no question. It's the way we communicate with God. He's our Father and our friend. Are you lonely today? No one to talk to? No one who seems to care? Just think. The ears of the Creator of the world, the one who can do anything, are open to your prayers. God is always available to you, and He's always there for you.
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2: Matthew.
3: Huh? Oh, sorry.
2: It's okay. I just need you to listen to me.
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7: Mike Rowe on the skills gap and how a student organization known as Skills USA is trying to fill it.
8: So the thing about Skills USA that's so cool, and the reason that my foundation has supported it for years, is that it's deliberately and intentionally focused on celebrating a skill. 3 million jobs right now exist in the trades and transportation and commerce. 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It's about excellence and competition and being good at what.
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10: Hosea chapter 10, verse 12 says, "Sow to yourselves in righteousness, reap in mercy, break up your fallow ground, for it is time to seek the Lord, till he come and rain righteousness upon you." Yes, it is time to seek the Lord. Let's listen now to the latter time voice, Prophet Leonard Jones, as he delivers the revelatory word through the Holy Spirit. It will be life-changing.
11: Let us go to the book of 1 Kings chapter 19. 1 Kings chapter 19, starting at verse 1. We're going to read 2, verse 3. And the Bible says, "And Ahab told Jezebel all that Elijah had done, and withal how he had killed all the prophets with the sword." In other words, he gave all specific detail what this guy had did. Amen. Then Jezebel sent a messenger unto Elijah, saying, "So let the gods do to me and more also, if I make not your life as the life of one of them by tomorrow about this time." Oh, Rabbi Sinidi Osha. I feel the Holy Ghost already. And he said, and listen to this now, verse 3. "And when he saw that he" what? "Arose and went for his" what? "Life. And came to Beersheba, which belongs to Judah, and left his servant there." Amen. Here's a mighty man of God who just seen the power of God against the 450 prophets of Baal. He saw how God moved in the miraculous. He saw how God displayed his awesome power. But everything changed in a moment of time, from going to a realm of faith into a realm of fear. We, as the body of Christ and as individuals, we have to be mindful that we must continually guard ourselves, guard our spirit, guard our soulless nature, and we must be mindful that the adversary is looking at any type of angle that he can get to cause you to get out of the realm of faith into the realm of fear. Many times when you have made progress, many times when you have seen the move of God. And let me say it this way. When you get to a place when you just got a victory in your life, here comes the devil. Yeah. Rest assured, whenever you have a victory, the enemy is coming at you. But let me tell you this. After Elijah was used by God, he heard her say those words. Now, the Bible didn't say he heard that. The Bible say in verse 3, and when he what? Now, did the Bible say, did he hear that? Or did the Bible say he saw that? Now, how do you see something rather than hearing something? The Bible didn't say he heard what Jezebel, or the messenger said. The Bible said that when he saw that, I'm going somewhere, he arose and went for his life. Now, he's concerned about his life now, right? That means he has become fearful. We have to be careful in the time that we are living in right now, because there's going to be many events that's going to happen in the body of Christ. There's going to be many things that happen in the world events, these things going to happen. But when these events happen, when catastrophic things happen, we have to guard our soulish nature. We have to guard our minds, because a simple thing as an event. Now listen to that. Now I want you to exchange the word that what he saw that and replace it today that we see the events that are taking place. Now we're going somewhere. See, when you see the events that's happening in the lives of people and how people are affected by certain events that are going on in the world, it does something to you. Whether we want to admit it or not, it does something to you, and it does things to change you from a realm of faith and change it to the realm of fear. And we have to be on the lookout when the enemy is using the events or a word to change your confession of faith. Listen, the Bible said, and when he saw that he arose, he went for his life. He was now operating from faith to fear. And what happened was, he heard it. Listen to this. He heard what the messenger said. Oh, let me give you an example. You can be doing fine, going about your day, and somebody can come and give you some bad news. Now, your happy go attitude has changed just like that, because somebody says something to you that was negative. It changed the outcome. It changed your perception. It would change your attitude. And what happens is, once you hear it, you begin to visualize it. Yeah. See, well, you know what? I better be careful now, because, and you heard that thing. Now you begin to visualize what can happen to you. Oh. See, the Bible didn't say he didn't hear it. The Bible said he saw that. In other words, he immediately imagined that thing in his mind, how she was going to come after him and what she was going to do to him and how she was going to kill him. He visualized it in his mind. And how many of us have visualized something after something's been spoken to us? Something that was said to us, immediately your mind began to visualize it. Now you begin to walk in a realm of fear rather than faith. Oh my God.

us a spirit of what? Fear. But he gave us power, love, and a sound mind. Now let me talk about that sound mind for a moment. Soundness of mind means that when you hear some negative news and when you see the things that are happening in the world right now, your mind must be so sound. Listen to me. You need to be so sound in your mind that when you hear something negative, that your mind is so sound it doesn't get to you. It doesn't, you don't visualize it.

you're going to walk in a realm of fear. Well, the doctor told me I have cancer. Oh, I'm speaking to somebody out there. Well, they said that this was going to happen, and you start internalizing that thing, and you begin to see that thing, and it becomes a realm of fear. And God said, I don't give you a spirit of fear. I did not give you that spirit. But listen, let's talk about the soundness of mind. Listen, in these end times, you need to have soundness of mind. That means events are going to happen, and they're going to be multiplied in all the different places. But you must be careful to guard your spirit, man. You must be careful to guard your soulless nature. I went through a circumstance this past week. And sometimes you can think you're in a place with God and you realize you're not where you need to be. Oh, that's good. See, a lot of times you can think you're there. But God, listen to this. God will allow a circumstances to happen in your life to see where you at, to see if you are walking by faith and not by sight. He would allow it because he wants you to learn something so that you don't walk in the realm of fear, but that you learn to walk in the realm of faith. Because the Bible says that without faith, listen to this, without faith, it is impossible to please God. Mm. So at that time, Elijah was no longer pleasing to God at that moment because he considered himself. He visualized what could happen to him. The Bible said he even left his servant. He wasn't thinking about anybody else but himself. My God. And the Bible said when he saw that, he arose. In other words, he didn't waste any time. It caused you to react prematurely. Mm-hmm. How many of us have got out of the realm of faith and did something prematurely? We jump the guns, we act prematurely, and we get ahead of God because we visualized it. Well, you know what? I have to go make something happen because they told me that if I don't pay this by such and such time, that they're going to do X, Y, Z. That thing has internalized it, and you realize that. You know what? The saying, God that supplies all our needs according to his riches and glory. What happened to that? We do things prematurely and get ahead of God, and we mess it up. All because, listen to this, all because of a word. All it takes is a word. A word, words will change the circumstances if you're not careful to guard your spirit, to guard your soulless nature, to guard your mind so that you can walk in soundness of mind. That's what God was talking about and having a sound mind. You're not going to visualize it. Mm. See, that's soundness, baby. When you can walk in soundness of mind, knowing that if some bad news come to me, I will not worry about that. I will not allow it to get in my spirit like that because I have a soundness of mind. And the same God of Abraham, Isaac, and Jacob will take care of me no matter what. That I need not to be fearful. That I don't need to fret. I don't need to be anxious for nothing. That I need to be soundness of mind. We're seeing things right now. We're hearing things on the news. That stuff is getting in our spirits. Mm-hmm. Those things are getting in our soulless nature. But immediately we got to pray and warfare against that and shut those doorways. And do not allow the enemy to have access into a portable arena of your life that causes you to walk in fear. The spirit of fear has been released upon the land. It has been released so that we are not able to walk in the power of God. Because you got to realize, Elijah just walked with the power. He just did mighty things with God. He did the miraculous things with God. And he saw the power of God in his life. But then all of a sudden, he went from miraculous to becoming an ordinary man with no power. Let's go over to James. Elijah was a man subject to what? Like passions. As we are. And he prayed earnestly that it might not what? Rain. And it rained not on the earth by the space of 3 years and 6 months. And the Bible says in verse 18, and he prayed again, and the heaven gave rain, and the earth brought forth her fruit. In other words, God is saying that when we realize that we're going to have situations that's definitely going to happen in our life,

shutting off the enemy and not letting him get any foothold. Amen. See, Elijah was a powerful man, and the Bible said he had the same jacked up situation just like you and I. You know what? His passion was this. He was subject to the same thing like me and you go through, you and I go through. Here's the deal. The Bible tells us earlier that when he saw that, I mean.

0: situations that he was able to pray earnestly.
1: Amen.
0: And when he prayed, see, the enemy wants to stop you from earnestly praying. Because if you get into a realm of seeing and visualizing something, your prayers cannot be heartfelt, Jesus. Your prayers cannot be effective because you're so caught up in an image. Do you see how the enemy has stopped the progress of God in your life? Because he wants to stop the power of prayer. Jesus Christ. He wants to stop the power of earnest prayer. Listen to me. I'm not talking about just prayer. I'm talking about that heartfelt prayer that you get in and you pray to the Holy Ghost. And the Holy Ghost is just having his way. And the power of God is flowing in your life through the power of prayer. The enemy doesn't want that, because if you do that, that means you can shut the heavens up.
2: 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Remember to not be just a hearer of the word, but a doer of the word as well. This is First Lady Chellis Jones, and thank you for listening. Until next time.
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3: Submit yourselves, therefore, to God. 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
5: Thank you for joining us this week on Between the Pages. We're doing a new and exciting book review this week entitled Demons, the Answer Book by Lester Summerall. This is a book that our pastor had introduced us to, and in fact, he's done many shows on this on his Friday night episodes of
3: It's Really Supernatural.
5: Yeah, It's Really Supernatural, and we've been fortunate to be a guest on those shows. But the book's been pretty interesting, and it talks about how we can have victory over the enemy and how we can obtain that by first, therefore, submitting ourselves to God.
3: Right, because I'm kind of new with all this stuff. So when we started talking about demons, I asked, you know, is there an answer book or how-to book, you know, demons for dummy type deal? And this is the book we were given.
5: You know, it talks about in the book, the encouragement for the church today is that the children of God have already won. And sometimes we fail to realize that. Christ is on our side, and we have mighty weapons to use in the battle. With this knowledge, you will find that you are more than a conqueror. You know, in the Bible, Paul talks about, I believe it's in Ephesians 6:2, and I'm going to look that up real quick in my Bible and read that. But it talks about how we don't wrestle against flesh and blood, but against principalities and powers of darkness and rulers of this dark world. So, you know, Paul's already given us a warning there that the things that we wrestle with in the spirit, they're not flesh and blood, and we need to realize that.
3: Right, and I mean, Jesus is in charge. So if you got Jesus in your heart and you believe wholeheartedly in Jesus, the demons will, you know, flee, of course. But you've got to have that first.
5: And you know, Paul also talked about in that part where we were just talking about the things that we fight, he also gives us an answer to that, and that's about putting on the armor of God. But anyway, that's a whole nother subject. But in this book here, he goes through different examples of demons and the way they present themselves.
3: Yeah, because the first story is a girl in South America. She is possessed by a demon, well, a couple of demons, actually, and they actually physically bite her and leave saliva. And he tells that story how he got rid of that demon.
5: Well, he actually talks about the fact that the Lord

0: questions. It explains everything you need to know. There's some demons that stick right out on you, like alcoholism and stuff like that. But there's also hidden demons that you got to look out for too. So it really goes in depth as far as identifying and then telling you what you need to do about whatever demon is got a hold of you or, you know, one of your friends.
1: Yeah, because, you know, there are some that, like you say, that are well hid. But the thing about this book that was so good to me is that, you know, it talks about how much that in the Bible Satan's mentioned and how much Jesus, even in casting out demons, you read it all through the New Testament. And sometimes the faith we need that even the disciples didn't have. And Jesus even addressed that with them.
0: Right, and it goes on, and part I liked about it, it talks about Satan, and it says Satan was beautiful. I mean, he was perfect in beauty, and melody of music, he had to do with that. Like in the Bible, it talks about the tabrets and the pipes, indicating that he had the ability to create lovely music. Some believe that before his fall, he led, you know, musical praise to God. And he went from, you know, being the most perfect angel to, you know, what we classify as the devil now. And he's still a dignitary. He's over this domain. He's the ruler of earth.
1: Of this
0: world. So you've got to, I mean, you really got to remember that. Lucifer, the devil, is a real person. He's got personal names. And, I mean, he's real, just as real as Jesus, you know, Jesus Christ. So he does exist. Then it goes on to tell you what demons are and about their ageless and their personalities. I mean, it's just a real good.
1: It talks about their liars
0: to,
1: and
0: their thieves, and it just goes into great detail as far as identifying and getting to know your enemy more or less.
1: Right, and how they vary in power, and it even tells about how Jesus dealt with them. But you know, of course, we can read the Bible for that, but I think it brings it all home. It just kind of opens you up to the things that we allow in our homes and allow to come into our homes via, whether it's music, television, books,
0: right,
1: whatever, that we're not even aware of.
0: Video games. And another thing about the book, now you can sit here and say, well, I don't believe in demons. Well, if you believe in Jesus Christ, you need to believe in demons because Jesus, he cast out some demons. So, you know, if you believe in Jesus, you've got to believe in everything he did. Demons are real.
1: You know, you go to Ezekiel 28, I believe it is. It talks about the fall, the works, and the destiny of Satan and how it's all going to end. Of course, we all know that in the end we're going to win, but it's those who overcome that are going to win. And I think this book just helps open up our minds to understand that the spiritual realm that's out there of the things that are going on in this world and the things that people perceive to be so innocent but yet could be bringing something in that they really don't need into their homes or their minds.
0: Right, and poor old Dana, she's trying to go through her Bible right now, so we're going to take a short break and let you listen to this message, and we'll be right back.
1: Hi, my name is Dana Turner, and I am a part of the ministry marketing team here at 99.9 WUCC. Have you ever wondered what Jesus meant when he gave us the Great Commission to go ye into all the world and preach the gospel? Or have you wondered, Lord, how can I help do that? Well, now you have the opportunity. We are looking for individuals, churches, or businesses that want to reach a harvest field that is yet untouched. Will you prayerfully consider supporting this ministry? This station has the potential to reach 1.5 million people with the gospel of Jesus Christ in our local listening area. We also stream live on the World Wide Web. Give me a call. Again, my name is Dana, and my number is 803-522-0183.
0: All right, that was a brief message about our ministry marketing that we have going on here. I hope y'all enjoyed that, and I hope you're still listening. So Dana's found some stuff that she wants to talk about, so I'm going to turn it over to her.
1: Well, I had just written down some stuff. It says that in the Bible, Satan is mentioned more than 200 times. He enters the realm of human activity in Genesis 3, and in Job 1, he is the oppressor of good people. And in Matthew 4, he tempts Jesus. Revelation 20 is where his eternal

0: home confinement is described.
1: Yeah, one thing we all need to realize that as a Christian, we can be demon-possessed. But also, if we're full of the Spirit, we have a strong wall built up because the Bible teaches us that the devil, he didn't want to get inside Paul. They wanted to run from him as far as they could. And nowhere in the Bible does it tell anyone to be afraid of the devil. It says, resist the devil and he will flee from you. So we have a right to make him run. But if we're playing in his territory, we are definitely in danger. So basically leave the devil's territory alone. And we shouldn't have to tell anybody what the devil territory is. So,
0: well, it's kind of like getting out of the frying pan into the fire. I mean, you don't go to places and participate in the things that you know that are not godly, that are not things that uplift God. And if you go and do these things that you know are bad and the Holy Spirit checks you, that's what I believe we have the Holy Spirit for, to check us, to warn us of things that in the spirit that we need to be aware of.
1: Right, and on a personal note, one of my demons was drinking. Now, I was not an alcoholic by no means. I was a complete social drinker. And what I mean by that being complete is when I drank, I became very sociable. I was a little bit too friendly. So when we changed our lifestyle, that was the first thing I stopped completely. I don't drink anymore, and I do not miss it. But I know if I take me a couple of drinks, that I'll be playing in the devil's territory. So I don't need to do that.
0: Right. And then you open yourselves up to that. Well, I just want to say something here. I think, you know, in reading this book, no matter all the things that we go through in our life and the way that we've opened up and we have it, when we do realize it and we repent and ask God to forgive us or come in, or we remove the things from our home or whatever it is may be that we've opened up into the devil's playing field, when we repent, I do believe that God is faithful and will come right in. And I do believe, as the word tells us in John 4:4, is greater is he that is in us than he that is in the world. And we just have to remember that God is greater.
1: And I think everybody knows someone that acts like they got demons in them. It could be anybody, your best friend, your ex-wife, your cousin, sister, brother, even your mama. Everybody knows someone, and we have to do whatever we can to help these people. Now, this book will tell you how to go about that once you're strong enough in your faith to do it. The key is identifying the demons, knowing the enemy. You know, you've got to equip yourself with knowledge. I personally enjoyed the book for that simple reason. It gave me a lot more knowledge about it. I believe it's real. I believe in it wholeheartedly because I believe in Jesus Christ. And Jesus Christ, you know, he dealt with demons. So, I mean, they've got to be real.
0: Let me just tell you, after doing a few of these It's Really Supernatural shows on Friday night, we discussed some of the things that you know, they talk about in the book and ways of opening up ourselves to these powers. And if nothing else, the book does do that. It kind of awakens you to the fact of things that you really have not thought of before, of coming in and opening up something. I don't want anything in my home or life to give any kind of leeway to the devil. So, you know, we're careful about the TV programs. We're careful about the things that we allow to come into our home through the airwaves, things that have become so commonplace. And I think that, if nothing else, reading this book, and it brings you to the scriptures, and I love that because, you know, the spirit life is so very real, and the fact that the demons are out there, you know, Jesus made it a point. And there were some that even the disciples had a problem dealing with, and Jesus even answered that. So, I mean, just the book is just great. It's informative. I think it's an enjoyable read. It's by no means the all-in-all of demon books, but it does...
1: It's pretty close, though.
0: It does give you some awareness, and we have thoroughly enjoyed it. We enjoyed doing the shows with our pastor on it, and let me just tell you, when you start opening up like this and identifying, the attacks do come.
1: Right, and that's the key. We've got to remember this is a battle. We're fight for our soul, not our life, our soul. Personally, I don't want the devil to have even one soul. Unfortunately, that's not going to happen, but he's not going to get my soul. I've got knowledge, and I'm pretty sure I can handle whatever situation arises now as far as demons and possession and stuff like that goes. I can't wait to practice.
0: Well, we'll see about that. I just know that as long as I have Christ in my heart, then it's all going to be okay.
1: Amen. And that's I just love that. We both have Jesus in our heart, and I feel safe and very much content. So I'm not really worried about it. I know there's not going to be any devil stuff coming in my house. As far as rating this book, I give it about a 9 out of 10. It's real small. To me, it should go a little bit deeper in depth with the demon stuff, but it has a whole lot of knowledge in a short book.
0: It's an interesting read, so get it if you want to know about this kind of stuff. If you have listened at all to WCC on Friday nights, you have heard some about this book. So, and if you have not, just stick around. I'm sure it'll be rebroadcasting at some point in time. I think that's about it for this month.
1: But we appreciate y'all. We appreciate y'all listening, and God bless.
2: 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We hope you enjoyed our book review this month. 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
3: 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Stay tuned.
4: Hello, CSRA, and welcome to another episode of Heartbeats. I'm one of your hosts, Bill George, and here's the other host, Bill Turner.
1: Thank you, Bill. How are you this morning?
4: Doing wonderful. It's good to be back in the studio.
1: And we have a super special guest this morning.
4: She's a pretty one, Bill.
1: Yes, she is, and she is Phyllis George. Phyllis, introduce yourself and tell us what your heartbeat is.
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4: Excellent. Well, let's give it a listen.

0: Good song.
1: Excellent song. I love DC Talk. That's going way back.
2: Yeah, it is. Back to when my kids were teenagers.
0: So why is it your favorite?
2: Well, I have a lot of songs that I really like, but this song reminds me about a lot of things. First of all, that I'm not perfect. And I, even though I'm striving to do what God wants me to do, sometimes it's not going to be exactly right. And that other people are not perfect, and they're trying to do the same thing. They're striving to do what God wants them to do. But it also reminds me, because I'm a pastor's wife, it reminds me that I need to do the things that I'm supposed to do because God wants me to do them. Not because I'm a pastor's wife, so I'm supposed to be a church, but I'm a church because that's where I feel like I need to be.
0: That's right.
1: Excellent.
0: That's right. I've always tried to not push things on you that weren't part of your ministry. Although you do things, as my wife, you do things in the ministry because I ask you to.
2: Mm-hmm.
0: I always try to make sure that it's because it's a ministry of yours.
2: Mm-hmm.
0: And now you're becoming famous because, you know, you've got your own fan base, since I talk about you on my show Reset all the time. But that you are in the public eye. And Bill, you probably can relate to this too, because you and Dana have become very well known with the Between the Pages,
1: right,
0: and things,
1: right,
0: like that.
1: Right.
0: And any one of us can stumble and fall.
1: Mm-hmm. Oh, for sure. For sure. It's a daily struggle for me. So.
0: And when you're doing something like that, you're in the public eye of people.
2: Mm-hmm.
1: Even though you don't really realize it, people, especially when you got, you know, the station ID mm-hmm. placard to your car.
0: Right, yeah. yeah, I got it on my truck.
1: It takes the road rage out of you. It takes, you're very self, very aware of what you're doing. Because I take the radio station and my walk with Christ very seriously.
2: Mm-hmm.
1: So
2: it is important. And when right. if you think about it, when you are just out doing something, maybe you're at the restaurant and you're not very happy about the service or something, you need to remember, okay, it's not that I can't complain. It's not that I can't say something, but keep it within the limits of what you think God would want you to do. You not get up and have a hissy fit in front of everybody.
1: Right. You've got to do it with a certain amount mm-hmm. of respect, because you don't know what, number one, your waitress is going through or the cook is going
2: right.
1: through. And Lord knows I've had bad days. So mm-hmm. everybody has bad mm-hmm. days. And even though the customer may be right, sometimes the customer is not right. So
2: that's true.
0: Why do you think, Sister George, that people focus on the stumble part rather than the walk part?
2: Well, I think sometimes it's, well, that's the emphasis of the song, the part that's repeated and repeated. And it is, it's not just what if I stumble, but when I do occasionally stumble, because we're not perfect. And another aspect of that to me is, maybe I don't think I stumbled, but you do.
0: Right.
2: You think I didn't do the right thing, or I don't think you did the right thing. We need to remember, we're each human beings. We're not right. perfect. We're working and striving towards doing what God wants us to do. We're not perfection. And one set of words or type of words that's normal in your family is not normal in my family.
0: Right.
2: And maybe the phrasing that you use, I might feel is a little bit harsh or just even sometimes even too soft for a situation. We need to remember that. Even when we look at the situation of you and I, we both grew up in church, and when I was 11, we met each other, and when my family changed churches. And so since I was 11, we went to the exact same church.
0: Right.
2: The exact same church. But our family lives were different.
0: Right.
2: So things that were normal to you was not normal to me, and vice versa. So we need to remember that, too, that even though this person is sitting right next to us, we grew up with them, or they grew up in the church with us, they are not the same person as us, even though we agree quite on most things.
0: Right. Even we're raising children together, you look at I look at the situation of our child. They might be doing something. I'm looking at the situation from one direction. You're looking at a different direction.
2: Mm-hmm.
0: And depending on how we portray our thoughts of this this particular thing,
2: mm-hmm.
0: you know, you may look at me and say, wow, you know, for him being a Christian, he shouldn't be thinking that. vice versa. But like you said, it's what our experience and our background that mm-hmm. we bring to the table.
2: Right.
0: And people are so ready to accept the stumble part of mm-hmm. our lives, you know.
2: Mm-hmm.
0: They'll laugh at it,
2: yeah.
0: and years later, the years will go by, and they'll laugh at it again. And
2: mm-hmm.
0: and
1: for some reason, some people like to see failure.
2: Yeah, they do.
1: I think it's today's society, because mm-hmm. of all the reality shows out there that aren't really reality, mm-hmm. but they have a whole lot of failing going on.
0: Right, mm-hmm. right. People thrive on that.
1: Right. I mean, it's just like a train wreck. You know, you're going to look.
2: And part of the song is about what are you going to do about it if I stumble?
0: Mm-hmm.
2: What are you doing about it? What is your reaction? How are you helping me? Are you doing the biblical thing about what it says that we're supposed to do to help a brother or sister get up and start again? Or are you that person who's watching the reality show and laughing at me and telling everybody about every mistake, even a small mistake? 10 years later, you're still telling everybody, well, you know, yeah, they're a nice person, but, you know, back 10 years ago, blah, blah, blah. And, you know, so are you just bringing up my failures or my perceived failures from you? Are you just bringing them up over and over and over again and never letting me get past them, never letting yourself get past them, or never letting new people who meet me get past them?
1: Right. I mean, because I think that saying, I've seen it a couple times on Facebook, you shouldn't look down on anyone unless you're bending over to pick them up. Or, I mean, it's something, something like that. Which I agree with that.
0: That's pretty deep, Brother Bill.
1: I mean, don't think of it like that, because I'm one of the first ones to laugh at someone. And I'm working on it. I'm working on it. I have gotten better.
0: Yeah. Mm-hmm.
1: So I am improving slowly, a little too slowly for some people, but I am improving, because I had a bad habit of, you know, laughing.
0: Yeah.
1: You know?
0: Well, just in the case of DC Talk, these guys have been, you know, multi-million-dollar, million record sales and everything else. And I'm sure that they're looking through the perspective. What if they stumble and everybody's going to jump on that, but nobody looks back at the, at what they've done.
2: And that's the beginning of the song, the very beginning of the song. And of course, DC Talk, they don't they're not a group anymore. They've separated and moved in different directions. But that is the beginning of the song. What I do is going to affect you. Mm-hmm. And what are you going to do about it if I do something that you're not very happy with, or just society is not happy with? What are you going to do about it?
0: Right.
2: And are you going to be that brother who helps me, or are you going to be that brother who you know, doesn't really give me the assistance that you're supposed to give me?
0: And we'd be so much better off, don't you think, Sis George, if we clap for people and say, what a good walk you're walking. I mean, but we wait until they fall.
1: Right.
0: You know, we don't say, man, you're really something else. Mm-hmm. You're doing a wonderful job. Mm-hmm. You're doing a great thing on this.
2: Mm-hmm.
0: You know, even with marriage, you know, when you tell that person you love them, that's like saying good walk.
2: Mm-hmm.
1: Right.
0: You know.
1: Yeah, because I think, and I could be wrong about this, but it was years ago I heard a story about Billy Graham. And I think it was with Richard Nixon right after the Watergate scandal, but it could be another public failure type deal. But they were at some public function, and Billy Graham still sat next to them.
0: Mm-hmm.
1: And they asked him, you know, everybody else is separating from me. Why, you know, I just expected you to do, you know, the same thing. And he's like, that's not who I am, and that's not Christ-like.
0: That's right.
1: You know, you made a mistake. You certainly paid for it. I mean, who am I to judge you? You know, I should be here for you. That's what, you know, friends are about, especially Christian friends. So I was always impressed with that.
0: Right.
2: And another thing too, talking about the pastor's wife aspect, everybody has to decide what they're going to do. There are a lot of things that you have to do because you're in a position or your spouse is in a position, but you have to make that decision. I'm doing these things because this is what I'm supposed to do for God. Just an example of that is, you know, we just had the Oktoberfest at the church, you know, and going there just because, okay, well, I have to do it. I have no choice. I have to do this. Or even just Sunday morning, Sunday evening, Wednesday, whatever you're going to be doing. And it's not just as a pastor's wife, but just as a person who is in a church and the people are used to you doing this or being there. You have to make sure that you're doing the things that you feel like God wants you to do because you think He wants you to do them, not because I need to be at church because I'm the wife of Pastor George, or I'm Dana's husband. I'm supposed to do this. Everybody expects me to do this. Mm-hmm. There is some aspect of that in your life, just even when you think about your work or whatever it is. Mm-hmm. But there is aspect of that. But, you know, you can go to church and do all of these things and still go to hell because you're just doing them all for the wrong reason.
1: Right.
2: You're not having the right attitude. And so when when I think about different things that are going on in church or church functions or things that are surrounded around church, not even specifically church, I have to remind myself, okay, what is the reason that I'm doing this? Am I only going to this because I'm obligated? And if that's the only reason, then there's a problem. First of all, I need to check myself, because why do I feel like that's the only reason? But also because quite often, as a social group in the church, people can make you feel like you have to do something just because of the person that you are. You're related to somebody, you're someone's child, you're someone's spouse, or you maybe are a pastor, and where you're obligated to do different things. And we need to remember that it's not going to do them or us any good if we're doing things just because of obligation. We have to have the right attitude. And sometimes it's their perception of the right attitude, that they, different people feel like you need to do things where it's not really required of God.
1: Now, speaking of obligations, we only have a 15-minute show, so we've briefly touched on it, but who exactly are you, Phyllis?
2: Who am I?
1: Yes.
2: I'm Phyllis George. I'm married to Pastor Bill George, who does Reset and is sitting across from me. That is my husband, and we've been in ministry for quite a few years. About 32 years? About 32 years. We used to live in Illinois and Wisconsin, and I have two children. My son is named Will, and he lives in Iowa. And he's a music and youth minister there. And my daughter is Tanisha, and she lives in Atlanta, and she's a manager for a company.
0: Excellent. Mary and Dalen. Dalen and Meg.
2: Dalen and Meg, my extra kids. Aww. They're my extra ones.
0: Amen.
1: Excellent. Well, with that being said, I personally love them. Love this couple to death. They're great people. Phyllis is kind of mean to me, but
2: a little bit. A little bit.
1: But I've got three.
0: What if she stumbles?
1: Yeah, I'm going to kick her as hard as I can when she's down. I've got three sisters, so I'm used to women being mean to me. So, and Dana, not to mention Dana, bless her heart. But anyway, thank y'all for listening. God bless. Bill, go ahead and take us out of here.
0: Thank you so much for listening. And remember, as Sister George talked about stumbling, you'll be the one standing before God, not those other people.
1: Amen.
0: God bless you. Thank you for listening to Heartbeats with Bill George and Bill Turner.
1: Thank you for tuning in to Heartbeats with Bill George and Bill Turner. If you would like to be on Heartbeats to share your song with us, please call 803-335-3131. 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
3: I'd love to go to lunch. I wasn't in the mood to finish off this project anyway. Where'll I meet you?
4: This is Elizabeth George. Say no. Try it. The next time you want more of some tempting food, say no. The next time you want to turn off the alarm and roll over, say no. The next time you're working along on an important project and a friend calls and says, "Hey, let's get together for lunch." What do you say? No. To live out God's plan for your life requires a no now and then. In Matthew 16:24, Jesus doesn't say fulfill yourself. He says deny yourself. To be a woman after God's own heart calls you to discipline yourself and your body and your time. Scripture calls this life a race. So get into the race. Run the race. Run the race to win.

rely upon Him. The scripture for today's daily walk through the Bible is found in 1 Peter 5, verses 6 and 7. Therefore, humble yourselves under the mighty hand of God, that He may exalt you at the proper time, casting all your anxiety on Him, because He cares for you. God is the never-ending source of support and courage for those of us who call upon Him. When we are weary, He gives us strength. When we see no hope, God reminds us of His promises. When we grieve, God wipes away our tears. Do the demands of this day threaten to overwhelm you? If so, you must rely not only upon your own resources, but also upon the promises of your Father in heaven. God will hold your hand and walk with you every day of your life if you let Him. So even if your circumstances are difficult, trust the Father. His love is eternal and His goodness endures forever. Billy Graham said, "Ask Christ to come into your heart, to forgive you and help you. When you do, Christ will take up residence in your life by His Holy Spirit, and when you face temptations and trials, you will no longer face them alone." Again, the scripture for today's daily walk says, "Therefore, humble yourselves under the mighty hand of God, that He may exalt you at the proper time, casting all your anxiety on Him, because He cares for you." 1 Peter 5, verses 6 and 7.

0: Son, let's build that birdhouse.
1: Oh, boy. Can I pound the nails?
0: Sure. Hold the nail and hit it in. A little harder. Is the hammer too heavy?
1: Yeah.
0: Okay, use both hands, and I'll hold the nail.
1: Okay.
0: Now take aim and...
1: Dad, remember the Third Commandment. You shall not use the Lord's name in vain. Oh. When we do, we show disrespect. Okay, Dad?
0: Fine, son.
1: Can I go play now?
0: Sure, son.
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3: In 1893, Francis Thompson published his book, Poems, which contained the often-quoted masterpiece, The Hound of Heaven. Born in 1859, Thompson became ill early in his career and attempted to treat himself with opium. Eventually, he became a hopeless addict, wandering London streets as a homeless man, writing poetry and submitting it to magazines, all without hope. His work was discovered by the editor of a small Catholic magazine who sought him out and brought him off the streets to live with he and his wife, where for 19 years he was able to write his poetry while reflecting on God's mercy. Though he eventually died from tuberculosis aggravated by the ravages of opium, Francis Thompson's poetry has inspired generations of believers, and the hound of heaven's pursuit of him echoes in Romans 8:35. 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
6: 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Thank you for listening. God bless.

In his hands is today's lesson from the Proverbs. It's taken from Proverbs 3, verses 5 and 6. Trust in the Lord with all thine heart, and lean not unto thine own understanding. In all thy ways acknowledge him, and he shall direct thy paths. The first element of a successful life is faith. Faith in God, faith in his Son, and faith in his promises. If we place our lives in God's hands, our faith is rewarded in ways that we, as human beings with clouded vision and limited understanding, can scarcely comprehend. But if we seek to rely solely upon our own resources, or if we seek earthly success outside the boundaries of God's commandments, we reap a bitter harvest for ourselves and for our loved ones. Do you desire the abundance and success that God has promised? Then trust him today in every day that you live. Then you will have entrusted your future to a giver of all good things. Rest assured that your future is secure, not only for today, but for all eternity. Remember today's lesson from the Proverbs: in his hands. Trust in the Lord with all thine heart, and lean not unto thine own understanding. In all thy ways acknowledge him, and he shall direct thy paths.

Peter is responding to the call of Cornelius. Now we pick up reading from the Bible at Acts 10:24. On the following day he entered Caesarea. Now Cornelius was waiting for them and had called together his relatives and close friends. When Peter entered, Cornelius met him and fell at his feet and worshipped him. But Peter raised him up, saying, "Stand up, I too am just a man." As he talked with him, he entered and found many people assembled. And he said to them, "You yourselves know how unlawful it is for a man who is a Jew to associate with a foreigner or to visit him. And yet God has shown me that I should not call any man unholy or unclean. That is why I came without even raising any objection when I was sent for. So I ask for what reason you have sent for me." Cornelius said, "Four days ago to this hour I was praying in my house during the ninth hour, and behold, a man stood before me in shining garments. And he said, 'Cornelius, your prayer has been heard, and your alms have been remembered before God. Therefore send to Joppa, and invite Simon, who is also called Peter, to come to you. He is staying at the house of Simon the Tanner by the sea.' So I sent for you immediately, and you have been kind enough to come. Now then, we are all here present before God to hear all that you have been commanded by the Lord." Opening his mouth, Peter said, "I most certainly understand now that God is not one to show partiality, but in every nation the man who fears him and does what is right is welcomed to him. The word which he sent to the sons of Israel, preaching peace through Jesus Christ, he is Lord of all. You yourselves know the thing which took place throughout all Judea, starting from Galilee, after the baptism which John proclaimed. You know of Jesus of Nazareth, how God anointed him with the Holy Spirit and with power, and how he went about doing good and healing all who were oppressed by the devil, for God was with him. We are witnesses of all the things he did, both in the land of the Jews and in Jerusalem. They also put him to death by hanging him on a cross. God raised him up on the third day and granted that he become visible, not to all the people, but to witnesses who were chosen beforehand by God, that is, to us who ate and drank with him after he arose from the dead. And he ordered us to preach to the people and solemnly to testify that this is the one who has been appointed by God as judge of the living and the dead. Of him all the prophets bear witness that through his name everyone who believes in him receives forgiveness of sins." While Peter was still speaking these words, the Holy Spirit fell upon all those who were listening to the message. All the circumcised believers who came with Peter were amazed because the gift of the Holy Spirit had been poured out on the Gentiles also. For they were hearing them speaking with tongues and exalting God. Then Peter answered, "Surely no one can refuse the water for these to be baptized who have received the Holy Spirit just as we did, can he?" And he ordered them to be baptized in the name of Jesus Christ. Then they asked him to stay on for a few days. Find out more about this little ministry with a big message by visiting our website, theword.info. The word is hyphenated. Theword.info. 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

0: Hello, friends, and welcome. My name is Henry Schaefer, and I pastor the University Parkway Church here in Aiken, South Carolina. Now let's move right on into today's message and hear what God will speak into your life concerning Jesus is the answer.
1: All my job is today's test. Whatever problem you're going through today,
2: I know that your skies
1: whatever
2: are
1: you
2: dark.
1: Whatever you're dealing with
2: you
1: in life, come on. Jesus is the answer.
2: In case you don't know.
0: I too, all our life.
1: Many people will find themselves like that and unwilling to take their eyes open. Many people are not willing to apply the blood. I'm telling you how you apply the blood. You got to do it like this here. Ready? The world passes away and the lust thereof. But he that does the will of God abides forever. You got to find out what the will of God is and understand there's some truths maybe you don't know. And that's what God wants to show us in the last days. He's telling us how this conflict is going to start. He's telling us how it's going to end. And he's telling us the key to make it happen. So how do you overcome Satan? When you try to overcome Satan, there's an example in the Old Testament. Now, I'm not going to preach this very long, but I'm just going to tell you about it. You're going to pick this up. In the Old Testament, it's called the Passover ceremony. Now, in the Passover ceremony, it actually picks up in Exodus chapter 12. I'm not going to take the time. I don't think I have. Yeah, I do have some that I'm going to read in it. But God, through the sacrifice of the Passover lamb, we're talking about how to apply the blood. And God gives us keys to show us what the blood of Jesus did and how it does. Someone says, I know everything about the Passover lamb. Wait until I get over. Just wait till I get through. Somebody shout amen. Just wait till I get through. Because I've preached this many times, but not this. Because God has done some revelation for me. See what I mean? That's how you know that God wants you to share it. Now, so you know, wasn't even ready for it. But now you're ready for it. Because it's the time for the revelation to come. So here's what happens. God, through the sacrifice of the Passover lamb, God provided protection for all the people of Israel through the Passover lamb. They had to do certain things with the lamb and with his blood to ensure protection. Now, in the New Testament, look at what it says here in 1 Corinthians chapter 5 and verse 7 before we get into the 12th chapter of Exodus. 1 Corinthians 5 and 7 says, purge out therefore the old leaven, that ye may be a new lump, as ye are unleavened. Now look, here's the part I want to get at. For even Christ is our Passover, is sacrificed for us. So the New Testament is looking backwards to a Passover sacrifice. Somebody says, I've heard all of that before. Yeah, I know you have. Me too. So look at this one here. So here's what he says. The Old Testament had a preview of what was going to be accomplished at the cross. It was the blood of Jesus that atones for our sins. Make sure you understand that, and not the Passover lamb. The Passover lamb does not atone for your sin. It didn't atone for their sin either. It did not. It was still looking in type of what they did in faith of what was going to happen. That makes sense? The Bible says, plainly says, the bull of bulling goats does not take away the blood of sin. It can't take away sin. Ever. Never did. Understand that? So there was something they were doing that God honored as they were doing it in faith according to God. Did that make sense? So here's the thing. When we look at this, Christ is the true Passover. It's his blood, Jesus, and not the Passover blood of the animal. Now, this was the way that Israel was introduced to apply the blood. They had a certain way to apply it. So here's what I want to show you. If God shows us in type and shadow, we're going to apply the blood in just one of these, okay? But I'm going to tell you a key part that's been missed when we apply the blood. Look at what he says here. This is the Old Testament pattern, Exodus 12, verses 21. Look at what he says. Then Moses called for the elders of Israel and said unto them, draw out and take you a lamb according to your families. Kill the Passover. And they shall take a bunch of hyssop. Look here. Hyssop was a branch like this. And dip it in the blood that is in the basin. and strike the lintels and the two side posts of the blood. I know you already know this, but you still haven't got the part that God's going to reveal to you today. So just stay with me. And none of you shall go out of the door of his house until the morning. For the Lord will pass through to smite the Egyptians, and when he sees the blood upon the lintel and the two side posts, the Lord will pass over the door and will not suffer the destroyer to come into your house. Now, it was important to note that there was a tremendous responsibility of the fathers of Israel. Now, listen to what I'm just saying. They get this command to do this. It was very important for the fathers of Israel to adhere to what God had said. Because if the fathers did not do what God had told them to do, then the nation of Israel would have been wiped off the face of the earth. So it was a great responsibility. And fathers today have a great responsibility not to be delinquent in being the father over their house. Because this is the way that God has chosen this to be. Many fathers have failed in the time that we live in. Many fathers are delinquent. Well, let's see what I say here. There are not really no delinquent children. You think they're delinquents. They're not really delinquent children. There's only delinquent parents. Parents who are delinquent in not raising the children the way they should. That's the problem. And the children are not the problem. After you've had them for 15 years, you want to bring in my office for 15 minutes and want me to lay hands on them and cast the demon out. And you've had them for 15 years. It don't work like that. You've got to retrain them now. And then you still want to go back to your dead church or your dead religion or whatever you want to go back to your line. It doesn't work like that. And parents have been the ones who've been so delinquent in what needs to go on. Somebody shout amen. That's a great problem. You see, abortion's not the problem. It's what we've taught our kids about abortion. Drugs is not the problem. It's what we've taught our kids about drugs. And to break up the family, same thing. All of these things are like this here. But God did not... See, look, I want you to understand this here with the children of Israel. There was no plan B. There was no plan B. If this don't work and they don't do it, it don't happen. And that's the same thing in your life as well. If you don't get this blood applied right to you, your family, and how this... There is no plan B. There's only one plan. And this is the plan. There's no other way of escaping this. So you best understand how to apply the blood and what does the blood do for you. And they had to make sure they knew how to apply it because it was all laid out exactly what they were supposed to do. So look at this here, the process. They were to choose a lamb of the appropriate size for the family. The sacrifice of the lamb, they had to sacrifice it and catch the blood in the basin. Now, none of the blood was to be spilled. Every bit of that lamb's blood was precious. And the blood was collected in the basin, and it had protection in the blood. But while it was in the basin, it did not protect them. See, the blood's there. It's in the basin. But they had to do something, and they were required to transfer the blood from the basin to the doorpost, of their house, of their homes. They would sprinkle it. They would take this, a hyssop, and they would dip it into the blood. Now, this is what he said, do. The blood's in the basin. And here's what I want you to do is take the blood in the basin, dip it with hyssop. Someone says, you preach this, but not like this. And he says, what I want you to do is strike the doorpost on each side of it and across the lintel. And he says, and they smeared it. They would smear it on the door. So they would sprinkle it, and then they would smear it on the door. So when we're talking about this here, is that then you must stay inside your house. Because the destroyer is coming. If you come outside the house, then you're going to be destroyed. If you're caught outside that place. That answers that once safe, always safe thing. Somebody shout amen. You have to stay in God. You get out. That means if you have to stay there, there must be a way that you can get out. That makes sense? But I'm not preaching that. Look at what he says here in 1 Peter chapter 1, 1 to 2. Now, this is the Apostle Peter, and he's talking to the strangers that are sanctified throughout Pontus, Galatia, Cappadocia, Asia, and Bithynia. Here's what he says. Elect according to the foreknowledge of God, Father, through, watch this here, sanctification of the Spirit unto the sprinkling of the blood of Jesus, grace unto you and peace be multiplied. Now notice what he's saying here. Watch what he said. Put up verse 2. That's where I'm at, y'all. Put on verse 2. Pass that one to verse 2. Notice what came first. It was according to God through sanctification. It was Spirit unto what? Obedience. See, there's an obedience factor that has to be with God. Before the sprinkling of the blood over the doorpost, that was an obedience that they had to do. That's the same thing with it is in your life. There has to be obedience first before the sprinkling of blood takes effect in your life. You start saying there's a spirit of obedience that I want to do and follow God. I'm trying to tell you how important it is to apply the blood the right way. Notice that what came first, it was obedience. The blood was not sprinkled on the disobedient. Look at it. It's not, the blood's not sprinkled on disobedient people. It's sprinkled on obedient people to God. That's how precious the blood is. And you got to understand that Christ is our Passover. So as he's our Passover, he was slain. The blood of Jesus is perpetually in the basin. And there's enough there for all of us. But it's in the basin in front of you. And we present it all the time in church. So what you have to do is we're in the same situation they are at. The blood of the lamb was in the basin. And if they had slain the lamb and the lamb was there, how do they apply this protection to their house? And they were to take that hyssop, dip it in the blood, and apply it. You see, the hyssop is the equivalent to us with our testimony. The hyssop is equivalent to us with our testimony. No testimony, no applying the hyssop and the blood to whatever we're working towards. You see, the hyssop, well, when you start looking at the way that this thing here works, let's just do it out here. I've never heard anybody say this before. Somebody shout amen. It's like taking your, it's dip it in the blood, and you apply it to the doorpost of their heart, of your house, and smear it like that. It's almost like, well, I'm telling you that the hyssop is equivalent to your testimony. How did they overcome him? By the blood of the lamb? That's not what it says. And. Somebody say and. And. Say and. And the word of their testimony. So you have to take your tongue and dip it into the blood, and you have to apply it. Isn't that look like a tongue just wagging right there? Don't laugh at it. It's just like you applying it with your testimony, with your mouth. You see what I mean? So we say, I apply the blood. That's my testimony in this situation. Do you understand what I'm talking about? That's hyssop is equivalent to what? Your testimony. Now, with that being said, see, they were in the same situation, or we're in the same situation they're in. And there's a lot of people who know about the blood, but they don't apply the blood. We do it in our deliverance things when you start seeing one of them things manifest through people. We draw a bloodline. We apply the blood. But what are we really doing? How does it work? What are we saying with all of these? You see, James tells us in James chapter 3 that the tongue is like a rudder, and that as it wags and it moves, it changes the direction of the ship. Even though it's a small member, it can change the direction of your life. It's like the

confessions or wrong confessions about the blood being applied to our lives. So look at this here. Here's some things that you never need to say. You don't, there's, because the confessions can hurt us. That I really believe, there are many careless confessions that people make. They say things like this here. They say, I'm dying to meet you. Oh, it's been a long time since I'm just dying to see you. You don't need to say things like that. That is not, those are not good confessions. You say, well, say, you're taking these things a little too far. Life and death are in the power of the tongue. Really? Yeah. I'm dying to see you. Yep, you probably will. That's right. It's a confession. So people say these type of things all along, or they'll say that, you know, they'll say things like that is really detrimental to their health or their well-being. And you should never say anything about yourself that Jesus wouldn't say to you or about you. That's what you need to apply. So don't criticize yourself. You know, I'm just not really all that good about in stuff. I know you're not. I know you're not. You just said it. I have a hard time with things like this. Yeah, you probably do. I bet that's not the first time you said that either, are you? You know, the scripture says you can do all things through Christ. You see what I mean? There's a lot of things. There's the blessing and there's the curse of the law. And then we eat the fruit of our own lips. So there's a practical demonstration of how to transfer the blood from the basin to the place where you live at. So here's the thing. That's how you're going to apply it. You're going to apply it by your confessions and what we say. Going back to Revelation 12, they overcame him by the blood of the Lamb and their testimony. And in the Old Testament, the hyssop was equivalent to their testimony, them saying it. See what I mean? So look at this here. There's a sevenfold sprinkling of the blood that was done, that speaks of in the New Testament. When the high priest went behind the veil in the Old Testament, he would sprinkle the blood. He had a certain way of things he had to do to get the blood applied so that the nation of Israel's sin could be taken care of. So let's look at this here, that sevenfold sprinkling of the blood of Jesus. So I want to tell you them briefly. I want to tell you about them. And we're going to apply the blood to our lives today. And we're going to confess them through confessions. So are you ready for the first one? Say, I'm ready. Tell me the first one. Tell me the first one. Through the blood of Jesus, we have redemption. Look at what he says here in Ephesians 1 and 7. In whom we have redemption through his blood, the forgiveness of sins according to the riches of his grace. The first thing is this. See, you got to realize, you're going to apply the blood. How are we going to apply the blood? What are you applying the blood for? If it's not for something that the Bible says, it doesn't work. It has to be for what God reveals to us. So the blood was applied for redemption. The first thing in Jesus, we have the redemption through his blood. And that we have been bought back. Look at what he says here in 1 Peter 1 and 18. Are we doing all right today? Yes. Just trying to let you know, you're going to need this. You got to tell this to your children. You got to tell this to your grandchildren. Because fathers and mothers, it's your responsibility to tell them. And if you don't, they're not going to get it. It's not my responsibility to tell them. It's yours. It's yours. My job is to tell you. And then you tell them. And you tell others. Somebody shout amen. Amen. By me applying, telling you, then I have freed my soul from judgment. But for me not to tell you and instruct you, I'll give you a good feel-good sermon. But to instruct you how important this is to every one of us here. Look at this here. 18, 1 Peter 1, 18. And we were in the hands of the devil that Jesus brought us back. Look what he said. For as much as you know that you were not redeemed with corruptible things as silver and gold from your vain life received by tradition of your fathers, but with the precious blood of Christ as a lamb. Somebody say lamb. Without blemish and without spot.

God, that we have been redeemed. That means there was a price. You were ransomed. You were held in prison. And you have redemption. Psalms 107 says it like this here, verse 2. Put it up for me. Here, you ready for it? 107 verse 2. Let the redeemed, then we're talking about redemption. Let the redeemed of the Lord say so. Whom he hath redeemed from the hand of the enemy. So when you're telling your children and you're telling them that you're going to apply the blood, the applying of the blood, if it's been applied correctly, is that you're saying this here, that I am redeemed, I've been bought back by the blood. And my Bible tells me, let the redeemed of the Lord say so. So that's what we do when we come here on Sunday morning. We're praising our God who has redeemed us and bought us. Somebody shout amen. So who is the enemy? Satan's the enemy. And what must we do? We must say so. Let the redeemed of the Lord do what? Say so. You see what I'm trying to get? If you're going to apply the blood into that part, it's like applying your tongue. It's your confession that makes this happen. It's real simple. It's not hard. And it's all through the Bible. And that's how we apply the blood. But you have to understand what you're applying. It's just not, I plead the blood. That don't work like that. It don't work like that. So here's what we're going to do here. Is that we're going to apply the blood and we're going to say so. So we're all going to do this together. Let me read it first. And we're going to do it together. We're going to repeat it. I'll do it real slow. Don't say nothing yet until I tell you to say it. Through the blood of Jesus, I have been redeemed out of the hand of the devil. Let the redeemed of the Lord say what? It's not so. So you got to apply this to your life. And this is how you're going to do it. Now we're going to do it together. You ready? And I'm going to say it first and you repeat it after me. Through the blood of Jesus, I have been redeemed out of the hand of the devil. And someone say, I believe that. By faith, I receive it in Jesus' name. Now come on, give the Lord a hand clap of praise in the house. Some of you struggle with your salvation. Some people struggle with, are they saved or not? I have been redeemed by the blood of the Lamb. I have out of the hand of the enemy. Somebody shout amen. Look at your neighbor and say, I'm redeemed. Remember that old song we used to sing? Now, do y'all remember that? I

0: redeemed. Come on, give the Lord a hand clap of praise in the house. Let the redeemed of the Lord say so. My God, there's some pretty good old songs still out there. Somebody shout amen. So you've been bought back. You've been redeemed by the blood of the Lamb. Now, another thing that happens when you apply the blood and how you need to confess this thing is that you have cleansing through the blood. Now, this is all stuff that's in the New Testament. Sevenfold sprinkling of the blood like the Old Testament. Same thing in the New Testament. Somebody says, I wasn't coming to get all this today. You're going to be a bloody mess getting out of this place. Somebody shout amen. We're going to smear it all over you. The blood of the Lamb. Look at what he says here in 1 John 1:7. Watch this here now. But if we walk in the light as he is the light, we have fellowship one with another, and the blood of Jesus Christ, his son, cleanses us from all sin. Now watch this here. If you continue in the light, that means you are in fellowship with him. The blood is continually cleansing you. All the evil pressures around you, the way the whole world is, all the people we work around, all the filth, all the nastiness, all that, as long as you walk in the light and you stay in the light. You ready for this here? And no, hey, you know, everybody, look here, I work in a place where I have to, in my shoes, man, it's got stuff all over my shoes when I get home. You know, I have to get out and I have to scrub my shoes with a brush. I scrub my shoes with some old wash rag to get my shoes shiny again. You know, everybody walking through this world picks up trash. Somebody shout amen. If you walk in the light as he is the light, the blood of Jesus Christ will cleanse you from all your sin that you may step into and all your mess. Somebody shout amen. It's the blood that cleanses us. When we mess up, it's the blood that cleanses us. You say, what a privilege it is to know where to go. You don't have to bear your guilt. You don't have to bear your shame. You don't have to say, I messed up. I don't know what I'm going to do. You can go to the throne of grace. Look here. You can go to the fountain of blood that flowed out of Emmanuel's veins. And you can go to the cleansing blood of the Savior, Jesus Christ. My God, I'm glad I know where the fountain is at. So we're going to declare it today. Someone say, now let me read it, and then we're going to do it together. We're going to say it like this here. While I walk in the light, the blood of Jesus cleanses me now and continually from all sin. Because when it's written in a tense that it is continuously happening. That's why we put it in the continuing mode. Does that make sense what I'm saying? So we're going to do it. While I walk in the light, say it, while I walk in the light, the blood of Jesus cleanses me now and continually from all sin. Come on, give the Lord a hand clap of praise in the house. So you're going to have to know that. You're going to have to know that when the devil says, you missed it today. Hey, you shouldn't have said what you said. You should have done something a little different. You say, Lord, I ask you to cleanse me. Make me whole. The blood of Jesus cleanses me from all sin. And you got to tell Satan, you understand me, that the blood continuously cleanses me and makes me whole and makes me clean. Come on, give God a hand clap in the house. My God, this is good preaching here. Some of you need to remember that. We're going to apply the blood in our life because we have an accuser. It's the accuser of the brethren. And he stands before the throne day and night to accuse you and I. And he's got demons that so many of you are packed slap full of demons that you need to be set free. You do. The church does. You need to be set free from condemnation. And all of this, the blood of Jesus will cleanse you from that condemnation. Cast out the spirit of condemnation. And then you quote this right here, that through the blood of Jesus, I have been redeemed out of the hand of the devil, and while I walk in the light, the blood of Jesus cleanses me now from all sin continuously. My God, that's a confession the devil don't want to hear. See, the third thing the blood of Jesus does, it brings justification in your life. Now, this Greek word for justification is a word that means to make righteous. Make you righteous. Romans 5:9 tells us, is here, put it up for me. Much more than being now justified by his blood, we shall be saved from the wrath through him. You're on trial. It's a capital offense. And then all of a sudden, what comes out? Not guilty. You said you didn't do it. It was circumstantial. And all of a sudden, you're on trial. It's a capital punishment. They're going to kill you. And then all of a sudden, you ready for this here? Is that the verdict comes back not guilty. That means you've been recognized as not guilty. That means when it comes back not guilty, that means that you have been made righteous in the state of South Carolina or Georgia. You've been made righteous. You're no longer guilty. Same thing. So it's just as you have never sinned when you are made, you're justified by the blood of Jesus. You see, without this blood, and you're trying to live a good, think you're living a good life, your righteousness is nothing more than just filthy rags. And just to go ahead and tell you, because I'm at the age I may never preach this again, I don't know. But when it says that you are like filthy rags, your righteousness is talking about menstrual rags from a woman that's been bleeding and trying to put something there in the place of the blood of Jesus. That's what it really means. So while I'm telling you, I'm telling it all. Somebody shout amen. Your righteousness without Jesus is like filthy rags. That's what it's like. Look what he says here in Isaiah 61 verse 10. I will greatly rejoice in the Lord. My soul shall make my joyful in my God. For he hath clothed me, watch this here, with the garments of what? Salvation. He hath covered me with the robe of righteousness, as a bridegroom decketh himself with ornaments, and as a bride adorneth herself with jewels. See, here's what I want you to notice. It talks about the garment of what? What does it say? Put it back up. It's not praise. What does it say here? It's the garments of what? Salvation. See, he puts on the garment of salvation first, that you've been saved in the blood. You see what I mean? But even when you stand before him, you don't see the garment of salvation. He wraps you in what? What does he say? The robe of his righteousness. The robe of his righteousness. You're covered under the feathers. You're under his care. You're under his protection. Saved by the blood. Made righteous before God. You know, justified in the sight of God. He doesn't see you. He doesn't see anything of you. He sees the blood of his son wrapping you in a robe of righteousness that's nothing but blood red. Somebody shout amen. That's what he sees. Saved and then righteous by the robe of righteousness wrapped around us. My God, so when we're applying the blood and they're trying to say that, hey, you've missed it, God doesn't love you, he doesn't care. I am made righteous just as if I had never sinned in the sight of my God. You don't see that, but I see it and I apply the blood in that aspect. So here's what we're going to say. Through the blood of Jesus, I am justified, acquitted, not guilty, reckoned righteous, made righteous, just as if I have never sinned when I apply the blood. Isn't this crazy? And the only way that you're going to get that devil off your back is how? Testify. You got to testify. You got to say it. So we're going to say this here. You ready? Through the blood of Jesus, I am justified. I am acquitted. Not guilty. Reckoned righteous. Made righteous. Just as if I have never sinned. Thank you, Jesus. Give the Lord a hand clap of praise in the house. My God, that's the blood of Jesus. That's the blood of our God. Hallelujah. Watch this one here. The fourth, am I preaching too long? Have I preached? There's only seven of them. You better be glad there's only seven because I'm going to give you the whole boatload. So here's the thing. Number four is sanctification. Now you got to realize that this is imperative that we understand these things about the blood. That we have been sanctified. Look what he says, Hebrews, the writers of Hebrews 13 and verse 12. Look what he says. Wherefore Jesus also, that he might sanctify the people with his own blood, suffered without the gate. Watch this here. Sanctification has to do, when you look at it in the whole scripture, sanctification has to do with holiness. That's what sanctification has to do. There's two aspects of this here. Sanctified is being set apart from an unclean world, but being set apart unto something, and that would be the holiness of God. You're leaving the trash of the world, being sanctified, set apart to the holiness of God. So you see, these are just words unless you understand the concept and start to apply these. Because you don't realize, don't y'all realize, we're getting ready to go to a great world conflict. And they overcame him by the blood of the Lamb and the words of their testimony. Knowing how to apply the blood in the things that we're going to go through is going to be very critical. Look at this one here. We are set apart from sin and made us holy unto him. Hebrews 12 and 10 says this here. For they verily for a few days chastened us, talking about our early worldly fathers, after their own pleasure, but for our profit, that we might be partakers of his holiness. We are set apart by the blood of Jesus. And that it is the part that God has said, I take this part, I purchase me, I set you apart from the whole world for a purpose. That's why we are in the world, but we're not part of the world. Because we have been set apart and sanctified. Now you're living out your sanctification. It comes in two ways. Positionally, you're set apart. God sees you that way because you're wrapped in the robe of righteousness. It's crazy, isn't it? You're wrapped in the robe of righteousness, but yet living in a world and we're still struggling with things. And even though we struggle with things, the truth of God's word still stands. He set you apart. Now you've got to, that is positionally. That's the way he sees you positionally. But now you have to live your side of it out and actually be set apart and live a holy life. When they start telling the nasty jokes, I don't want to listen to that. Sorry, got too much holiness in me. I'll go tell everybody, stop! I got to leave the meeting. The Holy Ghost don't want to hear this. He don't want to hear this. They won't do that very much around you or they'll get rid of you one. Somebody shout amen. That's just the way it has to be. And when they start excusing themselves around you, then you know you're making an impact on their life. That's how you know. If they're not watching their words around, you're not making a very big impact. My God, he's preaching today, isn't he? So we're set apart from sin. So look what he says. Here's how we're going to do it. This is what we're going to repeat. Through the blood of Jesus, I am sanctified. I am separated from sin. I am set apart unto God, and I'm made holy with God's holiness. I'm made holy with God's holiness. Somebody shout amen. Amen. Made holy. Somebody say holy. It means like being a saint, being made holy unto God. That's what he says. So we're going to say it. You ready? Here's how we're going to do it. We're going to say, through the blood of Jesus, I am sanctified. I am set apart from sin, set apart unto God. And I have been made holy by the holiness of God. Give your God a hand clap of praise in the house for the blood of his son, Jesus. Now, y'all, I'm going to get ready to tell you something that absolutely has changed even the way I understand what God's blood has done, Jesus' blood has done for us. I want you to grasp this today. I want you to grasp this truth. That there is life in the blood. I say, I know you know that, but I know you know it, but let me finish. Because this is going to absolutely shock you when I say this here. Look at what he says in Leviticus 17 and verse 11. For the life of the flesh is in the blood. And I have given it to you upon the altar to make atonement for your souls. For it is the blood that maketh an atonement for the soul. What was this here? The life of God is in the blood of Jesus. The life of God is the blood of Jesus. The blood that Jesus shed is God's blood. And what is in the blood of Jesus? What's in his blood? In his blood is the measureless life of God. It's the eternal life in his blood. His life is in his blood. We say that, don't we? But Jesus really shocked them when he said this in John 6 and 53. Jesus said unto them, and when he said, verily, verily, he didn't say verily, he said verily, verily. He says, this is, when they say verily, verily, this is more important than anything I have ever said. That's what verily, verily means. Listen up. This is very, very, very, very important times a thousand. More important than anything I've ever said to this point. When he said, verily, verily, Jesus said, I say unto you, except you eat my flesh of the Son of Man and drink his blood, you have no life in you. Whosoever eats my flesh and drinks my blood hath eternal life. And I will raise him up in the last days, for my flesh is meat and indeed, and my blood is drink indeed. He that eateth my flesh and drinketh my blood dwelleth in me, and I in him. As the living Father hath sent me, and I live by the Father, so he that eateth of me, even shall he live by me. And see, he's telling, this is crazy stuff. These people were listening to this. And I'm letting you know that there's life in the blood. And when we apply the blood to our lives, there's life in his blood. You see, it's like that, let us drink the blood of Jesus. Let us eat his flesh. So how do we do that? We do that when we have a time of communion. When we have communion, it's more than just a memorial. It's a time that we come together, and Jesus said, when he gave us what he tells us there in 1 Corinthians, look what he says in 1 Corinthians 10 and verse 16. The cup of blessing which we bless, is it not the communion of the blood of Christ? Put it up for me in the back. For we have received of the Lord that which also I delivered unto you, that the Lord Jesus, the same night in which he was betrayed, he took bread. 1 Corinthians 11 and verse 24. And when he had given thanks, he brake it and he said, take, eat, this is my body. Now, take, eat, this is my body. That was given for you, broken for you. This do in remembrance of me. After the same manner, he also took the cup when he had supped, saying, the cup is the New Testament in my blood. Do this as oft as you drink it in remembrance of me. When we partake in communion. Now, first of all, let me just say this here. The many people call it the Eucharist, the bread and the cup, the communion. The Catholics believe that it is sanctified and set apart, that it is mystically. Mystically, it's called transubstantiation. Y'all ain't gonna realize, again, I say it. I may never get to this point again in my life, so I'm gonna tell you what I'm telling you. The Catholics believe that it actually changes into the blood and the body of Christ physically. It's called transubstantiation. And that's not true. I'm just letting you know. So some, and that's even when you see the ministers, when they have more than the bread, you know, the crackers or the wafers, and they have the wine, and it's more than enough, then they have to fill the whole group. What does the the priests do? They eat it all. And they drink all the wine too. So that none of it's wasted, because they truly believe what? It's actually that. So they don't throw none away. I'm just trying to educate you a little bit, everybody. Trying to help you out. That's how weird some of this stuff is. So what I'm telling you, I don't believe in that. That's why I said all that. Because it's a false doctrine. But I read the words of what Jesus said and what the Apostle Paul said. This is my body, which was broken for you. Take, eat. This is my blood in which the New Testament was written. He said, and the new covenant established, drink my blood. See, in his meat and in his life, in his blood, there is life. And when we take in the communion, you're not taking in death. You need to have communion. Some of you won't come when we have communion. Life is in the blood. And I have given it to you in communion. And when we have the bread in the cup. Isn't this crazy stuff? But here's the thing is, we are symbolically taking this in. And I want you to understand, in Christ's blood, and in that blood, it can't die. There's life in his blood. And when we are washed in his blood, when we take that in part of us supernaturally, that's how we receive our eternal life. It's because of the blood. We keep saying that Emmanuel's blood flows through our veins. We're no longer a creature in Christ Jesus. We're new creatures in Christ Jesus. You got to realize it's because we have life in the blood. And even though our sin, even though we may die and this body corrupts us into the ground, that we get a glorious body fashioned after his body. Come on, that it's not going to have blood like his, but it's going to be alive only because his blood continues. It's God's blood that we're quoting. It's his blood that has life. It's his blood that has life. It's so supernatural that it's so important to understand there is life in the blood. So here's what we say. It's a living reality. So here's how we proclaim the Lord's blood. Lord Jesus, when we receive your blood, it is as if we receive your life, the life of God, the divine, eternal, endless life. When we take in the blood. I didn't say it. You got to eat his flesh and drink his blood if you're going to live forever. So how do we do that? It's the word of your testimony. It's the word of your testimony. That's how you apply it. Isn't that so simple? Look at us here. Say this with me. Lord Jesus, when we receive your blood, it is as if we receive your life, the life of God. It's eternal life. It's divine life. It's endless life. Come and give the Lord a hand clap of praise for his blood. Hurry go. We're going to hurry up. Intercession. Hebrews 12 and 22. But ye are come unto the Mount Zion, and to the city of the living God, the heavenly Jerusalem, to an innumerable company of angels, to the general assembly, the church of the firstborn, which are written in heaven, and to God, the judge of us all, and to the spirits of just men made perfect, and to Jesus Christ, and to Jesus, the mediator of the new covenant, to the blood of sprinkling that speaketh better things than that of Abel. You see, we've come to a point in Hebrews where it talks about Mount Zion. And when we're talking about Mount Zion, we're not talking about any earthly place. We're talking about in heaven. So I want you to get your minds off of the earthly and move your minds into Mount Zion. And understand that when he's declaring this here, is that you have come to the living God. It's a heavenly Jerusalem. And there's innumerable groups of people all around us when we're there. And you have to understand is that this here, that there is intercession that takes place in heaven for us. There's a general assembly. When we have a general assembly, everybody is called together in this assembly. And in this assembly, it's the church of the firstborn, not the secondborn. If there's not a second generation and a third generation, God has no grandchildren. God has no great grandchildren. God only has children. Somebody shout amen. You got to have your own personal relationship with Him. It's the church of the firstborn that He is calling together in this place. And when we look all around, that there is a God that will judge us and all mankind one day. And all to the spirits of men who have been made perfect. What does it say? To the spirits of all men who have been made perfect. Who's he talking about? The Old Testament saints. The people that did not get under the blood covenant like we were, but they were the foreshadowing, looking that way. And they said, there is a Redeemer coming. There is someone, something coming that's going to take away our sins. Not bull and goats, but it's going to be the blood of one Messiah that's going to come. It tells us that those people, when Jesus came, he emptied out Abraham's bosom and he took them to heaven. And we see them right here in Hebrews chapter 11, that they are the spirits of men that have been justified. They're there in heaven as well. Somebody shout amen. So when we are there, we've come to this point that it speaks about God's blood speaks and makes intercession for us different than anybody else's blood. Because the Bible speaks to us about Abel's blood. And when we talk about Abel's blood said three things. Unlike Jesus' blood. Am I boring y'all this? I'm almost finished. Someone said, oh my God, I'm glad. That little boy said, I should have done 30 minutes, right? But watch this here. Watch this. When we talk about the blood, Abel's blood did this here. Abel's blood was sprinkled on the earth. Now, as I'm studying this, I'm thinking about how did Abel die? I almost believe after understanding that Christ's blood was sprinkled seven times, that I believe that Abel's blood cries out unto God. This is just me now. I'm just saying this here. If God's blood was sprinkled and his blood cries out, Abel's blood cries out, and it talks about two of them being dissimilar to each other, but yet there's still something that happens with them. Abel's blood cried out. Here's the Abel's blood. That Abel's blood was spilled on the ground. Okay? And it was taken away from him. His blood was taken, his life was taken away from him. But unlike that, Christ's blood, he laid down his life for us. Abel's was taken. And his blood still cries out to God. But Jesus' blood, he laid it down. His blood still cries out to God for us as well. Somebody shout amen. When Abel's blood cries out for revenge, his blood cries out, look what they did to me. I was a righteous man. It cries out for revenge. But the blood of Jesus doesn't cry out for revenge. It cries out, Lord, give them mercy. Lord, give them mercy. Give my people mercy. His blood doesn't cry out for revenge. You see, you have to understand that the blood is still atones for us. The blood makes intercession for us. And all of these things are portrayed out here like this here. His blood always pleads for mercy. Let's look at this one here. So we're going to say this intercession. It said, thank you, Lord, for even when I cannot pray, the blood of Jesus pleads for me in heaven. See, there's a lot of times when you don't feel like praying. And the accuser's there. Here's what I want to tell you. The blood of Jesus cries out for mercy for you always. That we don't get what we deserve. His blood is merciful. And when you don't do what you're supposed to do, when you miss it, his blood still extends mercy. And the only way you get mercy for you is how? Confess his blood. So you ready? Let's do it like this here. I thank you, Lord, even when I do wrong and I can't pray, the blood of Jesus is pleading for me mercy from heaven. Come on, give the Lord a hand clap of praise in the house. And then the last thing, access through the blood. You're into the eternal realm now. And it tells us that we have a high priest over the house of God, Hebrews 10 and 21. Let us draw near with a true heart in full assurance of faith, having our hearts sprinkled from all evil conscience and our bodies washed with pure water. Let us hold fast to the profession of our faith without wavering, for he is faithful. Y'all putting that up in the back? Hebrews 10 and verse 23. Let us hold fast to the profession of our faith. Do y'all have it in the back? Hebrews 10. Did I max out the computer thing today with all my scriptures? Let us hold fast to the profession of our faith without wavering. What is your profession? It's your what you say. You see, you have access to the throne of God. That means when you have access and you have a profession, a confession to say, you have freedom of speech when you go to the Father. You have boldness when you enter into the throne room. And you have a testimony. Jesus is the high priest of our confession. If you don't say it, there is no high priest for you. If you don't confess what you believe the Bible says about the blood, it's not applied to you. It's only applied when you confess it. For confession, man believes with the heart, but confession is made unto salvation. You got to confess what you believe about this blood. When he tells us in Leviticus 16, the high priest would enter in on that day. Watch this, what he did. He went in with a censer and blood in a basin. The censer was the aroma and fragrance that he's walked behind the veil. It's the symbol of your praise as it covered the whole place. And it covered over the mercy seat. He would set down the censer. He would take the blood of the lamb and he would sprinkle it seven times eastward on the mercy seat between the veil and the mercy seat, seven times. Then he would take it and then he would smear it on the eastern side and put it there. I thought about what all the blood does. There's nothing more than I can preach to you about how important it is for you to understand what you believe about yourself and what you believe about the blood. I thought about this today as I was preparing this here. I thought about the tree of life. And I started thinking about what kind of fruit will be on the tree of life. What will it be like? If there's life in the blood, what kind of fruit will there be that we will eat of the tree of life, that we will consume to for us to continue to have an eternal life? It's just the way it is. Like it was in the beginning, in the garden. If they had gotten back to the tree of life in a sinful state, they could have taken of the tree of life and lived forever in a sinful state. So God shut the door and says, you cannot eat of the tree of life. You have to be made holy. You got to be made righteous. And then you enter into heaven God's way. And then you can approach the tree of life. So imagine it's a tree. I don't know if it looks like a cross or not. I don't know. But it's a tree. And when you walk up to that fruit, what does it look like? God said, you don't have to worry about what kind of fruit it is. But I believe, me personally, you know what I believe the color of the fruit will be? Blood red. It will be so much symbolism when we're in there. It will always be the blood of the Lamb. Look how red that is. Just like blood red. And if you drink my blood, and eat my flesh, he can live forever. It is crazy. Isn't this crazy? I don't know how it's going to be, but I believe I am sanctified by the blood. And I believe I have a sanctified imagination to understand the supernatural things of God. Somebody shout amen. Come on, give the Lord a hand clap of praise in the house. Come on, give him a hand clap. Give God a hand clap of praise. Come on, give your God. Give your God a hand clap of praise. Say this with me. I thank you, Lord, that through the sprinkled blood of Jesus, I have access unto the presence of an almighty God, into the holiest place of the entire universe. By your blood, I have access. Give him a hand clap. Hallelujah. And then we'll sum it up with this. Everybody on your feet, because we're going to say it right here. We're closing. How would we close this up? We started off with Revelation 12 and verse 11. That's how we'll end it, but it'll be different. We're going to talk about ourselves. You ready for it? Say that. We overcame Satan out of the Lamb and by the word of our testimony, and we love our lives unto death, not unto death. Come on, give the Lord a hand clap of praise in the house.
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4: Well, praise God. Truly, I thank God for this great opportunity, amen, to be here with my friend, Pastor Schaefer, amen. We're looking forward to God to really speak today. Some of you probably have already seen the topic, a clean slate. And you know, the reason why God just had really been laying on my heart, I guess, for the last week or so about, you know, about marriages and how the marriages are really going through. And so as normal, I always looked at the statistics. And you know, right now, every 36 seconds, amen. I mean, I guess within an hour's time, you're looking at 240 divorces. 240 people get divorced within an hour's time. So around 36 minutes, you know, you're looking at least about 100 and some people, you know, getting divorced, you know. And so we're looking at all of that. It just really just kind of, it really just cuts my heart just to see something like that going on in America. And especially, you know, this is not something that we can say. This is not something we can just say it's among unbelievers, but this is even among believers. Amen. It's among people that really say they love God. And so, like I said, I just wanted to come in and just bring some attention to this here, because I believe that we as people of God, amen, we can do better. We can do better. And sometimes we wonder, you know, why we can't connect. Why is it that we're having such a hard time of becoming one? Why are we struggling to bond? And why are we struggling to build a strong connection, you know? And so these are things that we want to deal with, amen. We want to talk about these things. Now, I'm not going to be able to get into all of it, but I want to deal with some of it, amen. So this might be a continuation series, you know. And so we're going to begin, amen, in the book of Genesis, the second chapter, in the 24th verse. And this is what it says, Genesis 2 and 24. Therefore shall a man leave his father and his mother, and shall cleave unto his wife, and they shall be one flesh. Then we want to go to Mark, the 10th chapter, and the 7th verse. Listen to what it says. It says, for this cause shall a man leave his father and mother and cleave to his wife, and they twain shall be one flesh. So then they are no more twain, but one flesh. And it says, what therefore God has joined together, let not man put asunder. Father, I just pray, God, that you would anoint me. Use me this day, God, to bless your people and strengthen them. In the mighty name of Jesus, amen. I'd like to send a shout out to my wife. I love her, and I thank God for her. How that she's always support me. She's always just right there to be that strength, to be that encouragement to, you know. And so I wanted to deal with the fact how that, amen, we're dealing with something that's going on in the marriage. You know, why is it that 240 people are getting divorced within the next hour? What's going on? You know, and this is not just among unbelievers, but among believers. And so we need to deal with this, and we need to look at it and say, what's going on? You know, we need to pray. And so here's some things that God really laid on my heart. You know, marriage, you know, when you're dealing with marriage, the first thing the Bible tells us is to leave and cleave. And so in order for me to leave, you know, there's things I got to let go of. There's things I got to get out of my system, get out of my spirit, you know. And then the word cleave means to, I need to be able to stick to a hair or two. I need to be able to be loyally attached to my spouse. And so when we look at those three things, when we look at, you know, sticking to remind me of super glue, how every time you get ready to apply any kind of super glue, any kind of glue, it tells you to make sure the surface is clean. Everything is off of it so it can adhere to it and stick to it. And so a lot of times in our lives, you know, I think a lot of the problem right today is that in among believers and unbelievers, people are marrying so quick. They're marrying too quick. A lot of times, you know, and then sometimes it's not the fact that they're marrying too quick, but they're not healed. They're not healed from their past, from their hurts, from their wounds, from different things that they went through with. Now, there might be such thing as marrying too quick. I know some people say, when I first saw you, I knew you was the one, I could have married you right then. I'm not knocking that. What I'm saying right now is if you have went through some trauma, you went through some devastated things, the last relationship, maybe your childhood, this is what I'm talking about. A lot of times you need to be healed from these things. These things need to be clear out. You need, in order to get a fresh start. Sometimes you see people, you know, going through marriage, you know, and they don't even wait to get healed. Some people still have love for the person that they last was married to. Amen. They haven't just really cleared them out of this system. Sometimes when you haven't cleared somebody out of your system, whether it's the good or the bad, it reflects on the next person that you meet and you decide you're going to marry. And it has a way of oozing out. Amen. And so I just wanted to kind of bring to your attention that we have to deal with the past. We're going to have to make sure that we heal. Now, there are professional people out there, Christian, Holy Ghost field professional counselors, people that will work with you concerning your marriage. They will work with you concerning your emotion, your mental state, your all the things that you went through with. Amen. There are people that can sit down with you and walk you from that. Amen. And so one of the things I want to say, you know, is that you got to always keep in your mind that marriage, it's a lifetime commitment of emotional, spiritual, and physical. That's a lifetime commitment that you're uniting and you're making your marriage, you're going to make your marriage be the high priority. And I think a lot of times, you know, in many marriages, we don't prioritize our life. We don't make the marriage be the highest thing. Sometimes we have family members. We have our mother, our father, our aunties, our cousins. We have friends. And so therefore what happened, because you don't understand that you need to make your marriage the highest priority, A lot of times the spouse recognizes that your marriage is not that, and that our marriage is not that important. And sometimes they'll say something to you, and they'll say, you got to understand, that's my mom, that's my friend. I knew them before I knew you. Well, see, that's why the Bible says you got to leave. Now, one of the things that I mentioned is that God was telling Adam, Adam, you got to leave your mother and father. Adam doesn't have a mother and father. So what was God saying? God was letting him know that the highest thing in your life that you love the most is your mother and father. So he's saying now, I want you to leave them. Leave them, he said, I want you to leave them, you know, leave them emotionally, you know, and financially, because there are so many ways we are connected to our loved ones, amen? We're connected to our parents, we're connected to our friends, we're connected to our family members, we're connected to our siblings. And so a lot of times when God told Adam that you got to leave your mother and father, he was saying from there on down. I mean, your mother and father is the most important thing in your life. But you got to make sure that your marriage supersedes the relationship that you have with your mother and father. You got to make sure that when it comes down to it, that your commitment is to your spouse. Now, there's a lot of people have a problem with this in their relationship. And so these are the reason why we can't bond. These are the reason why we struggle to become one. The Bible says you're no more twain, but you're one. And this is what God has joined together. So what God is saying, it's a process. It's a process. You need to be processed before you meet somebody. Now, I realize there's a lot of married people. There's a lot of single people out there now that you haven't been processed. You're still dealing with your hurt. You're still dealing with your past. You're still dealing with resentment. Resentment is things that happen in a relationship that you feel like you was unjust, you was unfairly treated. And so what happened, a lot of time when you look at that person, there's a certain amount of animosity, of bitterness comes up in you, and sometimes it reflects in the way you handle them. Sometimes it reflects in the way you talk to them. It reflects on the way you spend time because you begin to cut back. You begin to kind of pump the brakes because of some resentment, something that happened maybe 2 years ago or maybe the other day, something that they said. Communication is the best way to deal with it. Amen. That's the best way to deal with resentment. Now, there's a first thing that I have called STP, the right spirit, the right time, and the right place. Now, you have to incorporate that when you want to deal with something that you and your spouse are dealing with. You have to incorporate STP, the right spirit, the right time, and the right place. Because if your spirit ain't right, you're gonna enlarge the matter. You're going to cause it to get worse. It's going to mess up. Amen. So listen to me. I'm going to just kind of take my time and just, many of us wonder why we can't connect. And so, like I said, a lot of times I want to just go back to your past. Most of us have been influenced by our past childhood, whether it was a good childhood or a bad childhood. And then we was influenced by the environment that we were around. Now, a lot of times you don't know this. You don't realize this until you are married and you're in the home with your spouse or the person you love, and you don't realize they see it. They see you look good to yourself. And, you know, sometime the first year we're married, there's what you call the romance time, you know, where we just infatuated with them. And a lot of times we put our best foot forward. But that spouse can notice that there's something different when your mother or when your friends or when your family come around. They notice that there's a difference, you know, that you handle them different, you act different, you kind of hold back on showing certain affections or certain love. This is what we're talking about. This is what we're talking about. You got to learn how to cut the cord. You got to learn how to examine yourself and say, God, why am I acting a certain way with my wife when she say this, or with my husband when they say this? Sometimes it's residue from what you went through with. Residue is what's left after the main portion has gone, and you got little bits and pieces that's left over, little bits of emotion, little bits of feelings. It's still in there. And certain things they say, which mean triggers. Certain things they can say, it triggers that. Amen? All right, now listen to me. So we want to just give you some reasons why this is happening. Now, some of it I've already spoken. I kind of got a little bit ahead of myself. But I want to deal with somebody, amen, that dealt with this. And we all familiar with Mephibosheth, but I want to deal with Mephibosheth, and it's just one verse that I want to deal with on Mephibosheth. And if I get time, I might go into Tamar. And if I don't get time to read the scripture, I will just kind of go into it, just talking about it, amen, because it is so important that you realize, amen, what's going on. Now, we're going to go real quick to the book of 2 Samuel, the 4th chapter. And this is dealing with Mephibosheth, because he's 5 years old. And you'll be amazed at how things happened to you when you was 5, 10, before you, you know, became an adult. Especially if it was trauma. If it was a lot of trauma, if it was a lot of things that happened to you, if you was molested, or maybe you was abused, maybe you was neglected, maybe you was looked over. All these things can take a toll on you in life. And the longer you stay in it, sometime the more it affects you later on in life. Now listen to me. The enemy is smart. He know that God spoke to Jeremiah and said, I knew you before you was formed in your mother's womb. So God has already determined how he's going to use you and what he's going to do. But the minute you become in your mother's womb, then what happens, the enemy can cause her to be upset, frustrated. And this is why mothers that are expecting, you got to learn to control your spirit. You got to, even though the doctor is telling you to watch what you eat, you got to watch your emotion, your attitude, because a lot of times spirits can enter into your child, different things they can, what you're dealing with, they can begin to deal with. Amen. So an expecting mother got to understand that the devil, he will attack you just to get to your child. Maybe he already know that you love God and you sold out to God. But he know that what God is wanting to do in your life is bigger than just you. Abraham, what God did to Abraham, it was bigger than him. He couldn't live long enough to do all that God had said. So the enemy tried.

an important decision in your life, and this thing is triggered. And trigger means if you got hurt in a park, and every time you pass a park, it comes back to you. I think I told you guys sometime a while back, years ago, one of my loved ones died, and they at the funeral I had to preach, and they played a certain song, and God really moved at that funeral. But every time after the funeral, every time I would hear that song, there was a grief that was the enemy. It would trigger grief in me. Every time. And I brought it to my wife's attention. And so she respected we would never play this song. Finally, I began to pray. I said, God, what is this here? And God began to deal with me. So I had to deal with that thing that caused me to be triggered every time I heard that song that was played at the funeral. And so this is what happened when people have car wrecks and a lot of times, you know, sirens and tow trucks. Sometimes when you hear sirens and tow trucks, it triggers what happened, the hurt, the pain, whatever it was that triggers it. And so this is why we have to get healed, because whatever happened in your last relationship, last marriage, last affair, whatever happened, a lot of time it can be triggered because of the residue that's left in you, the hurt, the pain. It might not be that much, but it's just enough for the enemy to use to cause you to explode. You ever seen people when you mention something and you don't know why they start, eyes start twitching, they start moving, they start sweating? You triggered something. Something you said triggered something that happened, a situation, a circumstance. And so those of you that are being triggered, you're going to have to start sitting down with somebody and getting some help. And then you got to sit down with your spouse or your mother, whoever it is, and say, listen, I went through thus and thus. This is the thing about Mephibosheth. Mephibosheth never got over what happened to him when he was 5. It was 17 years later when David invited him to come to the palace and eat at the king's table. Now, the Bible says in 2 Samuel, the 4th chapter, it says, and Jonathan Saul's son had a son that was lame of his feet. He was 5 years old when the tidings came of Saul and Jonathan out of Jezreel, and the nurse took him up and fled. And it came to pass, as she made haste to flee, that he fell and became lame, and his name was Mephibosheth. Now, listen to me. The reason why she took him up, because it was known that when a king died and another king was coming in, they would kill your sons. They would kill your sons and daughters because they didn't want them to rise up in your place and take the kingdom back from them. So she was doing what she thought was best. But some kind of way, Mephibosheth fell and it made him crippled in both his feet. So by him being crippled, it was known that if you had a deficiency in your body, a mole or anything like that crippling, that it just robbed you of the royal inheritance that you should have. Not only that, Mephibosheth was emotionally disturbed because at the age of 5, he knew that his father and his granddad had been killed and he had to leave his place of protection, his place of safety, and run for his life. So physically, he's affected, and emotionally, he's affected. And they take him to a place called Lodibar. Lodibar is a place of slums. It's where farmers go. It's a struggle. And even though he stayed with a rich man, but yet when he came outside and dealt with people, everybody was struggling. Everybody was having a hard time. So here he is. He's having a hard time emotionally trying to get over his dad and his granddad. Now listen to me. Some of you are married, but you still struggling with the death of your loved one, your mother, your husband, your wife. You're struggling with it. And every time certain things are said or done, it triggers a depression, a discouragement, or anger, or vexation in you. Maybe you was molested. Maybe, Tamar was molested by her brother Amon. Now, we know that your family is supposed to be the safest place. So she had what you call a relational betrayal, which is the most painful kind of betrayal you can have. The people that were supposed to protect her had violated her. This happens a lot. Incest. It happens a lot. We see it a lot. We hear about it. And you run from that city where it happened, or a home where it happened, and you go in another place thinking, I'm going to get rid of it. But it's on the inside of you. You can move geographically, but you need somebody to help you to get that out of you, the hurt,
then back.

0: harassment, the ridicule, the depression, the guilt, because you feel guilty. Tamar felt like, you know, it was something maybe I done. Now listen to me. How many people that have gone through stuff like that and have remarried and maybe they're not healed? How many went through a bad marriage and maybe you're not healed? How do you know you're not healed? Because you have residue, certain things that the new spouse does, or the person you engage to, the person you does, that reminds you of your past relationship. And it caused you to feel some kind of way. Now, this person don't know what you went through with. But the best thing to do is get help. And then sit down with your spouse, your future, and say, listen, I was thus and thus. If this is helping you, I want you to say amen. Or just put a one in there saying, I need this. Now, listen to me. So many times people get married over the years and things happen. Things happen before you got to your marriage. Like I said earlier, most of us are developed on our way up to becoming an adult. We're developed by an environment. We're developed by our mother, our father, our grandma. We're developed by our friends, our neighborhood, the college, wherever you go. It has a bearing on who you are, who you become. And a lot of times it's good things and it's bad things. The enemy is going to use the bad things that happen to you to reflect on your future. He's going to try to tell you that because of what happened, your future is over. This is the way Tamar felt. She remained in her brother's house. And the Bible says how that she remained in there desolate, being she felt like this is over. And the reason it was like that, because some of the things that happened to her, and I want to just break it down just for a few minutes. I'm going to get back to Mephibosheth, but I want to break it down because a lot of married people have went through trauma like that. Molested by incest, or maybe you was raped by somebody, and then justice was never, you know, they never found out the person, or maybe the person got off. Listen to me. There are a lot of people that have been raped. And for some reason, they hold the rape kit can't be found, or they got a lot of political stuff going on concerning the rape kit. And so they're never able to bring it to court because of the rape kit. And I think it's getting better now, but there are a lot of people cases. And so some people don't want to deal with it because they've heard other people talk about how you got to rehearse it. And sometimes it's so painful. Listen to me. When something happened to you and it's considered happening by a family member, a loved one, what that does, people that should have protected Tamar raped her, which was a half-brother. And then what made it so bad was that when she told her whole brother, which is Absalom, he told her, listen, that's your brother. Be quiet, don't tell nobody. That's the worstest thing that can happen to you after trauma, is you don't have nobody to console or to counsel with or to help you or to work with you. That's the worstest thing that can happen. Amen? So now listen to me. Absalom's whole reason he told her to be quiet was that he wanted to kill Amon for raping his sister. David heard about it. David did nothing. He dropped Tamar. He dropped her. He should have went to her, ministered to her, sat down with her, and pronounced sentence against Amon. The Mosaic law taught him that there was punishment. There was things that should have happened to him. But she was treated unfairly. She was forgotten by people that should have carried her. The worstest drop you can have is from someone that you love, someone that you look up to, someone that you thought should have protected her. And this ended her career. It ended her whole life. That was known to have, she went and took off, she had a beautiful scarlet covering on her. She tore it up as a sign that my future is over with. I'm devastated. Amon, he wanted her 1 minute, and after he got through with her, he hated her the next minute. He put her out the room, which was a sign of he wanted to get rid of the guilt. And nobody knew what happened. Nobody knew what happened but him and her, because there was only him and her. Sometimes your situation is where that Nobody was there. Amoth, you told them. They ignored you. They wouldn't say anything. But listen to me. God wants to heal you. God wants to take away your hurt, your pain. You know, the most awesome thing I like about God is how the story of Joseph. Joseph went through some hurting things. Like I said, the people that were supposed to protect Joseph were the people that wanted to kill him. The people that were supposed to protect Joseph were the people that sold him. But Joseph had an understanding that God, now listen to him, I'm going to say this here, everybody's situation is not like this. Joseph knew that God sent him down there. Your situation might be that the devil just attacked at you. But whatever it is, you got to learn like Joseph did. Joseph came out of it. After 13 years, Joseph came out of it. And the reason we know Joseph had the victory, God bless you, Cousin Shirley. The reason we know Joseph had the victory over it is that Joseph named his son, one of his sons named Manasseh, which means God has caused me, oh my God, God has caused me to forget the pain that I had in my father's house. Now, whatever you're going through with, God wants to give you a Manasseh. He wants the first thing before you can cleave or you can move on in life. You got to have a Manasseh. A Manasseh means that God have caused you to forget all that you went through with. Come on. God have caused you to forget all that you went through with. The molestation, the fact that people forgot about what Tamar went through. David forgot about her. Where was her mother? Nobody talked with her. The person that she told secretly, Absalom, he told her to be quiet. Don't tell nobody. That's your brother. This woman is hurt. She's wounded. She's devastated. She areas of her life been destroyed. But how many know God can turn those ashes into beauty? Am I right? But I want to encourage you, beloved, that rather than jumping up and moving to another city, and maybe you need to move, but don't forget, what you're running from is on the inside of you. Come on. What you're running from is on the inside. It's not something that you can leave geographically or you can just tell them to get out, because what been done, the enemy is using that to keep you down. What happened to Mephibosheth when he was 5? About 17 years later, he's still dealing with it. He was married. But at the end of this story, all you hear about is him and his son. How could his wife stay with him with all the things he was going through with? Sometimes we need healing. We need deliverance. We need God to come in. God, I can't live like this. I'm battling these powers. I'm battling these demons. I'm battling these spirits. And one thing about the devil, he wants to cut you off from everybody. That's what he did to Tamar. He cut her off from everybody. The difference between Tamar and Mephibosheth is he put Mephibosheth in a place where he would be forever reminded of struggling and hurting and disappointment. But in Tamar, he put her in a place alone. He isolated her. He put her by herself so that he could just torture and torment her. And she remained there. People, you don't have to remain in whatever condition that you're in. Whatever you're suffering internally, whatever's going on in your mind, your spirit, your heart. Paul says, brother, I count not myself to have apprehended, but this one thing, I'm forgetting those things which are behind me, and I'm pressing on. So you got to ask God, God, help me to forget. God, heal me. God, give me clarity. Give me understanding of what's going on. You know, many times we struggle with our past. We struggle with what people done to us. Sometime in a marriage, something happened that causes your spouse to resent you. And resentment is expressed because now that I have this little something that you don't know what happened or you don't understand why I'm feeling this way about you, to get rid of that, you need to sit down, pick the right spirit, the right time, right place, and get out. Because if you don't, you'll start not wanting to come home. There are a lot of spouses that don't want to come home because of something that the other spouse did to them. Sometimes you'll stay up late because you don't want no intimacy because of what happened in the other week or the other month. Sometimes you'll go on trips without them. The other person, they notice that we're growing apart. We're pulling apart. What's going on? Why you don't want to spend? Why you working late all the time? Why you not coming home? Why you don't want to talk? Why every time I say we need to talk, you always busy? Resentment, bitterness, something that the enemy have used to plant in your heart to tear you apart, to keep you from bonding. You might have been once tight, close, one, but then something happened, an affair happened, and you're having a hard time dealing with it. You resent them. And it's got you at a place where you stuck in life. It's got you at a place where it's just like it happened yesterday and it was 5 years ago. I've seen people like that. They won't counsel, and what they won't counsel about is maybe something that happened 6 years ago. But when you listen to them, before they told you how long it's been, you would have thought it just happened. And what has happened, the enemy is using that. He's using it to hold you back. He's using it to keep you from moving on in life. You're stuck in life. This person is apologizing. I'm sorry. And like I said on the other night I was ministering, when you hurt somebody, you hurt their trust in you, their confidence, their loyalty. All that is just tore down when you commit an affair or you say something. I want to encourage you today that if ever was a time to focus on, God, what's going on with my marriage? Why we can't join together? I want you to search your past. Is it something that keep reflecting from your past? Or is it something that happened the other week? Whatever it is, you got to deal with it. Because no sense in two people living together when you can sit down and pray and begin to seek God and say, God, I want to resolve this. And God can hear you. This is why I said earlier, in a marriage, it's not good to jump out of one marriage and you're not healed. I don't care if it's been a year, 2 years, 3 years. You'll know you heal when you meet this person and you start treating them as though they were the one that hurt you years ago. You'll start treating them, certain things they'll do. They might go to touch you and you'll pull back. They might look at you, a certain sound, a certain cologne. There are so many things that can happen in a relationship that can trigger something that's in you, a residue of your past. Amen? And so I want to encourage you, beloved, that if it ever was a time to begin to seek God and says, God, there's too much in my heart. There's too much of my past that the enemy's using against me. God, I need deliverance. Some of you need to go and talk with your pastor. This is why it's so good when God put people in your life. God put a man and a woman in my life at an early age to help me with my marriage. Because another problem you can have that causes you not to become one is when you don't have the right information about being the husband or the wife. You got to know your part. The Bible said, except the Lord build, they the labor in vain. Except the Lord build the house. So that house means your home. You're trying to build your home the way your mom and daddy did or with your friends. That's not going to work. That's not going to work. That's a product of your environment. That's what you was brought up in. Maybe your loved one put up with adultery. Maybe they put up with slipping around with the mistress. But that's not God's will for that kind of relationship to go on. That has to stop. That's destroying your spouse. So the past can teach us, or the devil can use it to destroy our future. This is why I said earlier, why we can't become one. The Bible says you no more twain but you one. What God has joined, it's a process. The word joined is talking about a process. Sometimes it takes more than a year or two. It takes more than 9 months or whatever. But you have to be healed. And the way you know you're healed is you don't respond to a person that knows nothing about your situation in a bitter way or reminds you of them. They're not that person. But because you still have the residue, because you still are not fully clean. A clean slate means that when the teacher got on the chalkboard and she wrote down what she wrote down, the kids would come and erase it and clean the slate. So some of you need to erase a lot of this stuff. That's why I said earlier about Joseph. Joseph had a son named Manasseh, and he named him, God has caused me to forget the pain. People of God, Joseph didn't have the Holy Ghost because it hadn't come. But God had healed him. I think the greatest thing is forgiving and saying, God, cleanse me. When David committed the adultery with Bathsheba, he told God, give me a clean heart and renew in me the right spirit. Sometimes we got to tell God, God, I need a clean heart. I need the right spirit. God, my spirit is messed up. What I went through, it messed me up, God. That hurt, that whatever you went through, it can mess you up. And you won't know it until you get in another relationship, until you meet somebody else that loves you. And this is why some people say they're unlovable, no matter what I do. And it's not you, but it's something that they have dealt with in their past. They might need professional help. And sometimes all they need is just to sit down with you and talk with you. Now listen to me. There are some of you that are dealing with it, and I feel this in my spirit, that somebody's listening to me right now, and you have an abusive spouse, and what you do everything you can to keep from upsetting them. You'll be wrong when you're right. You'll do anything. Listen, beloved, you need help, because that's going to continue on and on and on. You need help in your marriage. You need help. You don't need to be catering and doing everything you can to keep them from exploding when you're doing all the right things. You guys need counsel. You need prayer. You need to go to someone and say, listen, we need help. Now, I want to encourage you. Like I said, I think I'm just about to run out of time, but I want to encourage those of you that are tuning to this broadcast, I want you to go back and play it between you and your spouse, or between you and the person that you're going to marry. And this will be a good conversation piece right here, to open up and listen to it and say, listen, I thought I'd play this because I want to know if there's anything about your past that we need to discuss. Now, you have to be choice about what you discuss, because you can't go into all the details and tell all the crazy stuff. But if there's some hurt there in your past, then you owe it to the person that you're going to marry to tell them that this is what I went through with. This is what I dealt with. I remember there was a couple that the wife had been cheated on and abused by her best friend and husband. And she didn't know it, but when she met this man, she was withdrawing from him, and he noticed it. And he tolerated for a while, and finally one day he said, what's wrong? And she opened up and told him what had happened. I don't know if I want to love again. I'm afraid I love you. I want to be with you. But I'm dealing with this. And through prayer and him understanding, and they talking about it in counsel, they got the victory over it. Now they've been happily married for years and years. Sometimes it's easy, and sometimes it's a struggle. Sometimes you got to get professional help. You got to get Holy Ghost-filled counselors. Sometimes you got to go through deliverance services. I remember being in a service where a young lady came up to me and she says, Pastor Rivers, I need you to pray for me. Say, I'm having migraine headaches. And normally, Pastor Schaefer, I would just pray for her. But this particular time, God says, asked her, was there anything happened from the time you had these headaches up to now? And she said, yes, I was in a bad car wreck. And God told me how to do it. When she had that wreck, that was a spirit that entered in there and began to cause her to have these headaches. Now, sometimes it's demonically, and sometimes it's just a matter about you saying, God, I got to let go of this thing. But that's between you and God. You got to figure out, why is my marriage? Some people have friendships. Some people have family members, and you can't get along with them because you're holding on to things they done and said to you. And y'all will never get close. You'll never be tight like it used to be because you don't know how to let go. I've learned that if I want to keep friendship, I got to learn how to forgive, and I got to avoid things that we different on. I can't keep bringing up the past or bringing up something we different. The Bible says you have to, in order to have friends, you got to be friendly. And that's not friendly when you keep bringing up chaos and things they said and done to you. People, we need a Manasseh. We need a Manasseh in our life. We need God to heal us. Joseph was truly healed. He was lied on by the boss man's wife. He's forgotten by the baker and the butler. He was threatened to be killed by his brothers. It was so many things happening to him. And a lot of time it was people that he was close to. The worstest pain is people that you're close to, because you never would have dreamed, you never would have expected it. You wasn't looking for that. If it had been the enemy, you could understand it. But it was those in my own house. It was my best friend. It was my spouse. So you need healing. And this comes through prayer, sometimes deliverance, sometimes through Holy Ghost professional counsel. Listen, beloved, I thank God for those of you that have tuned to this broadcast today. And I want to encourage you to share this broadcast. This is a very touching broadcast, and it has a lot in it. And I'll probably come back, and I didn't get to get off into triggers like I wanted to, but hopefully next time I'll be able to get off into what's triggering you, how triggers work, and how did you have to work through them. Listen, I love you. God bless you. Don't forget to share this with somebody. Until the next time, this is Pastor Gaston Rebels. May God bless you, Pastor Carolyn. God bless you. Love you. Good to see you. Continue to pray for me, and I'm praying for you. Love your family. God bless you.
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1: Eric, over the years, a question that's come up a lot, particularly from skeptics, is this idea that hell is just a fictional place designed to scare people into a life of faith. How do you defend that?
2: Well, here's what I know. As a non-Christian, as an atheist, a self-proclaimed atheist, I said to myself, well, I wonder if heaven and hell are real. I wonder if God and Satan are real. I knew in my heart that if heaven and hell were real and God and Satan were real, I was in big trouble. I knew where I was going to be spending eternity. Now, that being said, I wasn't willing to gamble with that. And I look at the scenario that people will use often, the illustration of a 900-pound gorilla in your living room. That would illustrate death, and people will avoid death. They'll walk around it. It stinks. It's big. It's ugly. Yet they don't even want to deal with it. They spend more time planning a vacation than they do their eternity. So I wasn't willing to do that. I wasn't willing to gamble with my eternity. And I like the famous mathematician Blaise Pascal. He has something called Pascal's Wager, which says that, hey, if we follow Christ, if we submit to God, and we repent of sin and follow that life, and we die, and God is not there, so what? Nothing happens anyway. What if we don't? What if we choose not to follow God? What if we choose to follow self and glorify self and just feed and prosper self instead of God? And then God is there. Wow, we're in big trouble. Sure. And so that's the logical part behind it. But that's not why I chose Christianity and Jesus Christ as Savior. And what I look at is very reasonable faith. You have to look and say, what would you do? What would I do? The Bible talks, and Paul talks in the book of Romans. It says people have eternity in their hearts. And that's what all human beings have. Now, Christians and non-Christians alike will say that there's no hell. I mean, you have Jehovah's Witnesses say, oh, there's no hell. It's just a literary tool. It's just like the atheist says, it's a tool to get us to follow the faith. Well, Jesus speaks about literal hell. In fact, in Luke chapter 16, he talks about the rich man and Lazarus. Now, this is not a parable where there's no names used. He mentions names. And so this is a literal account according to Jesus Christ. Now, we also see Galatians chapter 6, verses 7 and 8. And this is a theme that, if we did a bunch of scriptures and tied them together, would show what's in scripture from the Old Testament, New Testament. Do not be deceived. God will not be mocked. Whatever man sows, that therefore he will also reap. And that just illustrates that God has a justice system. As Christians, as non-Christians, if someone stole our property and killed our family, we would demand justice. We would want the law. We want there to be a law and the law to step in and make justice happen. And God does that in his economy. And there's a life that he lives that he allows us to live, and we have free will. We can choose God or not choose God, and that's our choice. But ultimately, there is a price to pay for that. There is an eternity to be lived. And I'm going to end with this. Hell is not for bad people. It's for those who reject God. And that's really the bottom line of this. Is there a hell? Is there not a hell? You can't really show proof for this either way, but you can make a good case for it. And hell is not for bad people. It's for people who reject God. That's what we see scripture in and out.
1: Let me address the New Ager, some of the Christians who believe in heaven but don't believe in hell. I was speaking to a New Ager recently who had this position, and I just walked him through the process. Are you saying that Hitler is going to be in heaven too? They only believed in this pretty afterlife. So I just walked him through that. Oh, of course, no. Not Hitler, not Saddam Hussein. Okay, so we got those out. What about the pedophile? What about the murderer? And we just walked our way through it and really didn't make any sense that there would be one place and everybody goes to this beautiful, wonderful place, that there has to be a place where, in fact, justice will reign.
2: Yeah, logically and reasonably doesn't make any sense.
1: Correct.
2: For there not to be.
1: Correct, yeah.

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1: Ever get lost?
0: Well, go down this road a piece and turn right. Shouldn't matter where, it's all open field.
1: If you're looking for heaven, Jesus said he came from heaven.
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1: For directions to heaven, who are you listening to? Someone who thinks they know the way?
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7: 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But by faith we eagerly await through the Spirit the righteousness for which we hope. 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
12: We are living in the last days. Religious deception abounds. There are many voices in the world. Satan beckons. Come this way. The rapture of the church is at hand. The Antichrist, the beast. Are you concerned about the end times? Answers, instructions, directions. Stay tuned to Standing on the Edge of Tribulation. Now I'm your host, Henry Schaefer. Let's move into today's program for the answers you are searching for. European Union started coming together, and they got like 10, 11, 12, 13, 14 going, what's going on? It's the reforming of the Roman Empire. Why is there so many? But at the last, we're going to have, you will see many of the nations start to drop off. And what will they leave? A coalition of what? 10 nations that will be an economic power, that will be one that will, in the very last, watch this here now, in the very last is going to exist only for a short period of time. Think about if we're this close to the end, that what's happened in the Middle East right now, think about the videos I showed you last week about how all across Europe that they are moving from left to right, moving from the east to the west, and Islam is moving in, you ready for it, and taking over what countries? France, taking over Spain, taking over all those countries that were part of what? The European Union. That was exactly what, when I say European Union, taking over the Roman Empire, moving this way, setting it up for it really to be easy. And if Islam is going to be the religion of the beast, you see how he has to have them in place in those countries to turn over their power over to who? To the Antichrist. Does that make sense what I'm saying? You got to follow what I'm saying. If you don't understand what I'm saying, say, I don't understand what you're telling me. If you understand what I'm saying, raise your other hand. There we go. So here, that's what is happening when you read the book. So when you look at this here, that you believe that the seventh empire that forms in the last days. Now look at this here. So let me show you how that this work is going to work right here. Here is the seven-headed beast that John sees in Scripture. It's the seven-headed beast, and here's what will happen is the beast kingdom that he's going to make up is going to be, look here, let me see if I can blow this thing. I don't know if I saved that thing out or not. Right here. There it is. Here's what's going to happen. Follow it out now. It's really simple when you hear what's taking place. Is the first group was which one? The Egyptian, the Assyrian, the Babylonian, the Medo-Persian, the Grecian, the Roman, and then it's going to be the reformed Roman Empire. Now watch what happens here. If you look at every one of these, he's had seven heads, 10 horns. So when you look at these here, this is what he sees. 1, 2, 3, 4, 5, 6, 7. And there's 4 here. 7, 1, 2, 3, 4, 5, 6, 7, 8, 9, 10. There's one sticking in the back. Look at it. The 8th empire, the Antichrist, which will be the one that will rule the world. He will rule the known world, including all of us as well, because we'll not be able to buy or sell. But that's not what he's talking about. He's not concerned about us. When I say that, we're not like in this. Do you see America in that map? Okay. No, you don't see it in there, but look at this here. You see, now when you go back and you look at the Egyptian, remember when I showed you about the Egyptian Empire? Remember it on the map. The Assyrian Empire, how big it was. The Babylonian Empire, how far it went all the way to Persia. The Medo-Persian Empire. The Grecian Empire. And the Roman Empire. That whole area. Watch this here. Let's go back and look at it now. All of this area. Now you ready? From Iran all the way around in here. You see what we're talking about? All this area here, all the way down and around, is going to be the kingdom of the beast. It will be the 8th kingdom that Scripture talks about. Why is it identified as that, being that large? Let me show you this here. Let's put it back up. The reason it's that big is because the 8th kingdom, which would be the beast kingdom, will include every one of these in it. Every one that's existed over time. Ever how far that land was, it gets sucked into his kingdom. It gets pulled into his kingdom. He's over it. He's over it. He's pulled over it. Again, how important it is to see what we're seeing of the uprising of the beast from Iran all the way to Spain is turning what? Islam. It's all turning Muslims. And the reason it has to do that is because it has to be part of turning over the power to Antichrist in the last days. So with that being said, I can't say it nowhere near.
16: Now, what John does in the book of Revelation, he sees how the last empire of prophecy, which is the empire of the Antichrist, which rules for the final 42 months of the tribulation, is a combination of all of these. Now, I'm going to step over here to a banner that we've had made up, and we're going to show you what John saw in Revelation chapter 13, verses 1 through 2. He sees this beast rising up out of the sea, and the beast has the body of a leopard, and it has paws like a bear, and it has heads like a lion. Now, the seven heads are interesting because the seven heads are believed to be Egypt, Assyria, Babylon, Media Persia, you have the Grecian Empire, you have the Roman Empire, and then you have a seventh head, which will be what we call a reformed Roman Empire that will rule the first 42 months of the tribulation period. So that would be the seventh head, which John says continues a short space. Now, the beast is the eighth kingdom according to the book of Revelation. So what you're seeing here is the eighth empire of Bible prophecy. So he swallows up. Now, this is important. So what the Antichrist does, he swallows up the area of Egypt. That's Daniel chapter 11. Assyria, he takes over that. Babylon, that's where his headquarters is. Then you have Media Persia, which is the Persian Empire, which is the area of Iran, all the way to Afghanistan and Pakistan. And then you have the area of, let's do this again. Egypt, Assyria, Babylon, Media Persia. You have the Grecian Empire, which takes over the area of Turkey and also Macedonian Greece. You have the Roman Empire territory, which is all the way around the Mediterranean Sea area. And the seventh empire of Bible prophecy, which I believe, again, connects to all of that territory of the ancient Roman Empire that reforms at the very end of days, probably some form of a global government. So the Antichrist, in other words, takes over. The reason you've got these seven heads, because somebody said, why does he have all these heads in an end time beast when some of these empires are already gone? Some of these empires are Old Testament empires that Daniel saw come and go. The reason is he takes over all of this territory, which is, by the way, go back and look at these nations. I'll give you a list in a moment, which are Islamic. Now, there's another clue as to the territory which the Antichrist comes from, and that is if we go to Daniel, the book of Daniel, and I want to say this again. Let's bring that chart up again. When Alexander the Great died, his empire was divided up between his four generals, and you can see, basically, it was Egypt, the area of Assyria, Babylon, Turkey, and Greece, where it was divided into four parts. Now, in Daniel 8 and 9, here's a real clue to where the Antichrist comes from. Out of one of them, one of these four divisions of the Alexander the Great's empire came forth a little horn which waxed great toward the south, toward the east, and toward the pleasant land. So in other words, the Antichrist has to come either out of the Turkey area, the Greece and Macedonia area, the area of Syria and Babylon, or the area of northern Africa. Now because he takes over northern Africa, you can eliminate that area. Because the king of the north pushes at him, that would be Turkey, and that part of the world, you can eliminate that part of the area, which leaves either the British, Macedonia, Bulgaria, Romania area, or the area of Zagreb.
12: Okay, he says it very well, doesn't he? A lot more eloquent than I am in saying it. So, where do I get all that I study from? I take time. What you just saw there is what I taught over 2 years ago in that room over there. So this we've already talking about, I've already taught once. And I've already had my notes and everything from where I did it a couple years ago. You see what I mean? So this is stuff that I already know. The thing is imparting this to you to make sure that you know. Just because I know it, well, you're the pastor, you're supposed to know. No, I'm supposed to know it and tell you. So that you study to show yourselves approved as well. Does that make sense? So that's the purpose of doing what we're doing here. In sharing with you that it should be very simple now. When John saw seven of those empires, they were empires. When Daniel saw them, remember what he said? Daniel saw four. Three were, but one was to come. And it was a ferocious beast. But that was from Daniel's perspective. John saw more. He saw the seven empires. And you go, well, Daniel only saw four. What are the seven? The seven are the ones that has been affected Israel. Those are the seven. And then the ten are those that will reform out of the European Union, and they will turn their power over to they will only exist for a short period of time. So watch what happens in Europe. The Brexit that just happened this year. 2 years ago, for me to tell you that somebody was going to pull out of the European Union, you would have said I was crazy. But to now someone has pulled out of the European Union, you're going to see more pull out of the European Union. You're going to see it go down to what? And guess what? Guess which ones will probably pull out? Those that are not what? Muslim. Those that are still holding on to their Christian beliefs, values, and they can get out while they can. Greece is sucked in. I mean, they can't do anything. I think Spain is pretty big as well. I pulled into that. So let's look at this right here. When you examine the details, Antichrist and his beast kingdom, and compare them to what Islam teaches about the last days, they're a final weighted one. It's similar, and it's obvious that the description that's in the Bible fits this dictator that they believe is coming. It's identified by Muslims as the Mahdi, according to the Islamic traditions and beliefs handed down concerning the future leader. This man will unite Islam under one empire, which parallels prophecies about what, who in the Bible? The Antichrist. And when we look at it, you're going to look at it here in chapter 3, which we'll do next week, is the one that will be the Antichrist coming on the scene here. So let's do this here. I have another video I want to show you here. Let's see this here. This one might be, this one right here might be a good one. Submission.
17: I want to talk to you about perhaps the most important word in Islam, and that word is submission. Indeed, the very word Islam means submission. Well, submit to what? Well, in Islam, you submit to the Quran, the words of Allah, and you commit to the Sunnah, S-U-N-N-A, the life example of Muhammad. So you're supposed to submit to Allah and Muhammad. And how do you submit? You submit to Islam, the Sunnah and the Quran, by following it without question. Islam is not a religion of doubt and question. Islam is a religion of submission. The politics of Islam demand that all submit, believer and non-believer. So it's absolute obedience. For instance, a Muslim is supposed to submit to the Sharia, which is the divine law of Allah. This means that you pray five times a day, exactly, precisely, as you're told to do. It is not a matter of any creativity. It's a complete submission to the Sunnah of Muhammad. Submission also means that you don't ask hard, difficult questions. As a scientist, I find this one of the most peculiar things about Islam. Do not ask difficult questions. Submission means that although you may know kafirs, unbelievers, you're never really their friend. It also means, if you're a Muslim, that you submit to the will of the Ummah, which is the larger body, the community of Islam. A Muslim does not really exist in isolation. A Muslim is part of something, and the thing he's part of is the Ummah. And the Ummah has many demands it can make. For instance, fasting during Ramadan. The other thing you submit to is to eat halal food. So there are many things that a Muslim has to submit to, but they can be summarized in one of two ways. Submit to the Quran and the Sunnah of Muhammad, or, saying the same thing, submit to the Sharia. So Islam is all about submission. The problem is it wants us, the kafirs, to submit to Islam as well.
12: Isn't this amazing? So here's the thing, you have to realize that what we're seeing, I mean, this is awesome, the time to live in. And again, I will tell you this here, if you don't teach your children, they're teaching your children in school right now about Islam. And they're washing American history and inserting Islam into American history. And what's going to happen pretty soon, unless things change, then you're going to see it move more and more. Well, I just saw a video. I think I downloaded it last week, but it was where in Texas that they were changing the law. They were not allowing a tribunal council from a Muslim community to set up a tribunal over that area, like here in Aiken, that would hear disputes from within the Muslim community, like adultery, theft, not fasting during Ramadan, women wearing certain clothes and not dressing a certain way, that this tribunal would issue out punishment. This is in Texas. Man, I just saw the video. I should have let it play it because it's just amazing. But the council that was over that community, the city council, passed a resolution saying, no, we will not allow that in our community. That's good, isn't it? Come on, give the Lord a hand clap. Isn't that great? Perfect. Perfect. So you know what the video says? That's not in the meetings. This is not a problem. When is the next city council elections. We will put in our person. That's not a problem. We will have people sitting where you're at to make these decisions. They know how to do it. See, we say it's a good thing, but it's just a matter of, okay, I'm going to run for city council in this area. Just got to get enough Muslims here. Just got to get enough people behind me. Now I'm the one sitting there to make the decisions. And that's how this thing's going to go down. It is the way that Antichrist will come in, and he's going to take over the different areas. And it's, and again, in school, what I'm getting in school about things is like this here. I will try to do my best to tell Christians and parents, you need to teach your children about Seventh-day Adventists. You need to teach your children about the deception of the false doctrines that are out there. You need to teach them about homosexuality. You need to teach them about lesbianism. You need to sit down and you need to talk to them. You need to be telling them some things. I'm getting to a point. You need to tell them about the different false doctrines that are out there, and not let your children get pulled into that, like Jehovah's Witness. They're a cult. I'm as a good pastor, I'm telling you, you need to tell and teach your children. You need to teach your children that Islam is a cult. It's a false god. It's Allah. It's not the God of Abraham, Isaac, and Jacob. It's a different God. It's the God of Ishmael. It's the God of Muhammad. It's the God of peace. It's a God of, it's a religion of submission and peace and unity. And here's the thing, what I'm trying to tell you, that if you don't teach your children this, when they get married and that spirit of Islam

to say this here. You know why we're seeing so many people get saved in our church? This came to me today. You know why we're seeing a lot of people getting saved and all this stuff? Because when we first start our services, we bind the strong man and we bind Jezebel so people can receive the gospel. Isn't that amazing? See, it works. So let's talk about this for a moment. And as I started doing my own studies today, I'm on a time clock. It's about I'm trying to wrap this thing up in an hour. What I started looking at today, when you look at Freemasonry, and you can do this on your phones while you're doing it, look up Freemasonry, and many of them have a hat that they wear that has the crescent moon on it and different things. I started like that, what is this? And then I started realizing that Antichrist is going to pull together all these different religions and pull them together. Because it's not going to be about Jesus. It's going to be about a false god. So it's the god of Freemasonry, Islam, and all these others pulled together. Now, when you start studying this out, you're going to find out there's a fight between Islam and Freemasonry and who's in control and what god and all this stuff that they have. But let me share this with you. When you go on the internet, you can start looking at deliverance from the spirit of Islam. Because if it is a spirit, a demon, then people get this. So I could take the time here to show you a video of a young girl who is being delivered from a spirit of Islam. And as she is going through deliverance, she's a Christian girl. I mean, that's not a problem for us. But she was not getting answers from her God, the God of Abraham, Isaac, and Jacob, Jesus Christ, the Father. So she says, there must be another God. There must be another revelation. So she read the book, and the demon says, they asked the demon, said, how did you come into this girl? And the demon said, I came in as she read the Quran. Says, what did you do? He says, she read the Quran forward and backwards. And said, I came in. And during the video, you can look it on YouTube yourself, the deliverance from this here. Of course, we know the signs, don't we? And she gets set free. The spirit comes out. I wouldn't be doing my job here telling you about that we are in a spiritual battle. And when you open yourself up to Islam, and you open yourself up to this false spirit, this doctrine, then it's the doctrine of a what? Demon. It's the doctrine of a demon. And when you open yourself up to it, you open yourself up to that, and it comes into you. Does that make sense? Now, so let me just tack this on here just to kind of add this to you a little bit. There was a young lady who came to the church here just to solidify. If someone's going to say, well, I just don't believe that, I'm going to say, well, just come sit in a chair here. We'll show you. So there's a young girl that was here a couple of years ago, was praying up front, and she wanted to receive the baptism of the Holy Ghost, and she did. She received the Holy Ghost. She watched him. So what takes place is what took place is that when she was there, that she received the baptism of the Holy Ghost. And I turned to start praying with someone else, and I hear this girl behind me. I hear this. And I turn around. That sounds like somebody's going through deliverance. And I turned around and looked, and she's on the floor, on her knees, hands, and she's actually, ugh. And I says, tell me what's going through your mind right now. Tell me what she says, I was just praying to God. She says, I come out of a Mormon background. And she says, I do not know what truth is. And I asked God to show me what is the real truth. And I turned around and I said, you're being delivered from a spirit of Mormonism. Come out of her now. And she's going, ooh. I said, come out of her now. Come out
is a false doctrine.

0: It's a spirit. Learn everything that we have been taught here. Take it. Listen to me. Many churches are not going to be able to help people who come. The church is absolutely handcuffed and cannot help people who have opened themselves up to deceiving spirits and cannot be set free, because they do realize that they can be tormented and have opened themselves up. Does that make sense? So our battle in the last days is going to be understanding our foe, understanding this Islamic leader, this Islamic movement. When you see the things taking place, when you see the things taking place, when you start seeing things take place in the last days to where they tell us that it's a, and this Muslim here is telling us that it is not a religion of peace, but it is a submission. And he tells on down through here, maybe another time we will look at this. But what you'll find out when you look at these things and you look at the end times, I want to show you a video here real quick. I'm going to do it from last week. Just want to put it on the screen here for you real quick. It's chapter 1. Look at here. Oh, that's the one right here, Sharia law in Texas. Can I show y'all that? I mean, do we have time? I mean, y'all got to go. Y'all can go ahead and go if you want. Let's see, how long is it? Can we look at this here? How long is this thing? Oh, it's only 3 minutes. That's good. Let's watch it here.
1: Anger tonight for Muslims in Irving, just after the city just approved a resolution that they say is aimed at persecuting their religion. Jeff Paul on the story, joining us live tonight, where Irving's mayor is defending this vote that went down. Jeff.
2: Well, Doug, tempers flared here inside City Hall in Irving as council members voted and approved on this resolution right here in support of a House bill that forbids any use of any foreign law. Now, it was a more symbolic vote, but many Muslims who were inside tonight say they feel like they're being targeted and that it further solidifies Islamophobia.
3: Please vote.
2: In 5 seconds, the Irving City Council physically will change nothing.
3: And that motion passes 5-4.
2: But mentally, for the dozens of Muslims who packed inside City Hall, they say it crushes them.
4: I think it is the most disgraceful day as a citizen in Irving.
2: What Omar Suleiman is talking about is the approved city resolution that supports House Bill 562. The proposed legislation codifies that U.S. and state laws supersede foreign laws.
4: The elephant in the room is that it's the anti-Sharia bill.
2: Many Muslims believe it's in reaction to a new Islamic tribunal that was just created in Irving earlier this year. The Muslim judges told us in February it was religious mediation for civil disputes like marriage and not binding.
3: This bill does not mention at all Muslim, Sharia law, Islam, even religion.
2: The mayor telling the crowd it's important to recognize the Constitution and unite behind U.S. and Texas laws.
3: Respect them, obey them, embrace them.
2: Muslims like Suleiman say it's that rhetoric that furthers the stigma they say endangers them.
4: All we can do is we can take it to the ballot box. I mean, we will vote.
2: Now, state lawmakers in support of this House bill say it should get a reading later this month at a state judicial meeting, but it still has.
0: So you see what I say? I want to thank you for tuning in today. And remember, be sober, be vigilant, for your adversary, the devil, walketh about as a roaring lion, seeking whom he may devour. Tune in next week for Standing on the Edge of Tribulation. We are living in the last days. Religious deception abounds. There are many voices in the world. Satan beckons. Come this way. The rapture of the church is at hand. The Antichrist, the beast. Are you concerned about the end times? Answers, instructions, directions. Stay tuned to Standing on the Edge of Tribulation. Now I'm your host, Henry Schaefer. Let's move into today's program for the answers you are searching for.
2: We have a house bill that forbids any use of any foreign law. Now, it was a more symbolic vote, but many Muslims who are inside tonight say they feel like they're being targeted and that it further solidifies Islamophobia.
3: Please vote.
2: In 5 seconds, the Irving City Council physically will change nothing.
3: And that motion passes 5-4.
2: But mentally, for the dozens of Muslims who packed inside City Hall, they say it crushes them.
4: I think it is the most disgraceful day as a citizen in Irving.
2: What Omar Suleiman is talking about is the approved city resolution that supports House Bill 562. The proposed legislation codifies that U.S. and state laws supersede foreign laws.
4: The elephant in the room is that it's the anti-Sharia bill.
2: Many Muslims believe it's in reaction to a new Islamic tribunal that was just created in Irving earlier this year. The Muslim judges told us in February it was religious mediation for civil disputes like marriage and not binding.
3: This bill does not mention at all Muslim, Sharia law, Islam, even religion.
2: The mayor telling the crowd it's important to recognize the Constitution and unite behind U.S. and Texas laws.
3: Respect them, obey them, embrace them.
2: Muslims like Suleiman say it's that rhetoric that furthers the stigma they say endangers them.
4: All we can do is we can take it to the ballot box. I mean, we will vote.
2: Now, state lawmakers in support of this House bill say it should get a reading later this month at a state judicial meeting, but it's still.
0: So you see what I say? I can't say it as good as they say it. So I'll say it and then let them say it. Well, hold it to the last. So when we look at the videos here and you see what you see in Europe, you're going to see here. We're going to see this year, airports already, hadn't we, with Muslims surrounding them. We're going to see them across the streets. We're going to see them as this moves forward. And listen, again, here's all I'm going to tell you at the very last of this here, is when you see all the marches going across the land with the right to life or the right, the abortion movement and putting in a judge that we just got put in to... that is very conservative, and you see all the women across America marching. You see all the Muslims marching. You see all the Hollywood marching. You see all of this is how it was as a dark sheet that was over America. Here's what you see driving people again. Demons. They don't realize it, and most churches don't realize it. But that's what we're seeing is the manifestation of demons in people. And as long as they were able to manifest themselves in killing babies, as long as they were able to come in and the Antichrist plan was what? To swiftly and silently move into America and move into communities and move in and set up what he wanted to set up. And as long as that was happening and executing his plan, the enemy wasn't saying a whole lot. But as soon as the light is pulled, it's like in a church. You pull the church back on the spirit of Jezebel in a church. My God, half the church will leave you. As long as the demons are able to roam in the church and do what they want to do, but as soon as you stop certain things, you watch them manifest. That makes sense? That's what we're seeing in America as well. Got a question, I'm going to let you speak right here. Here is what I want to make sure of, is that the submission is the fact that you have to submit to their mindset. You can't think outside of the box. That's the submission. And they want everybody else to submit. Jews and Christians are two that they can live along, and other people can live alongside with, as long as you pay money to them. When they come in and take over a country, they'll let you live. Because you're going to pay money to me as a tax to live. But as soon as you rebel, then what do? They kill everybody. Because, I mean, you're an infidel. But you're not going to longer make any money to feed the coffer. Does that make sense? And you'll submit to me. And if you don't convert, when we come to a point of time of converting, then of course, then they cut your head off. But they are not your friends. And one of the things you have to realize is that they approve of lying. They say this has nothing to do with blood. This has nothing to do with facts. This has nothing to do with the Beatitudes. It has nothing to do with that. It has only thing to do with is that the furthering of the kingdom of Islam. And whatever you have to do to further that, lie, steal, cheat, whatever you got to do to overcome the land, get in any type of politics, say anything you got to do to get there, so your total thing is that. There's no morals to it as we know it. The thing is that, so they are able to, they say that you're a friend, but in reality they're not. They have a mission. But it's not really them. Y'all really understand it's not them. What is it? It's a demon. It's a demon that has a goal. And it's to take, and listen, it is, the more that you are aware of this beast rising up, and you start looking at, you know, it's like listening to the things on the internet over the last 8 years and knowing this, it's absolutely make you sick to your stomach to see that they're coming this way. And they're coming this way for a reason. And you have a Democratic Party that says it has nothing to do with religion and that we should be totally inclusive and we should include them. But when we were at war in Germany and when we were at war with Japan, they had camps they put Japanese Americans in because they were afraid they were going to be loyal to those people. And Germans, they were afraid that if you was a German, you had to register as well because they were afraid that you would be sympathetic. But you see, that was ideology, political. This thing that we're involved in is political and religious. And that's what we're talking about. The political aspect of it is going to be all the nations come together in Europe at one time to form a coalition of 10 nations. It will turn their power over, and it will be an economic decision that they make. It will not be religious in that aspect, but it will be economic to turn their power over to him. So if Antichrist is going to be, this is probably next week here. So if Antichrist is going to be a Muslim, they believe, and that's going to be his religion, how does the false prophet, who is he? How does that come together as far as the Pope being the false prophet and Islam coming together? And when you look at the false prophet and Islam coming together, and now you know that you do, I mean, you know the things that you've seen over the last few years of how that the Pope has said that if you are a Muslim, and as long as that Abraham is your father, say, look at this here. Abraham's our father, right? Let's do it this way here. Abraham. Abraham. Isaac and Jacob through Jesus, right? Isaac And when you look at Islam, Christian, that's the split. We come this way to Abraham. They come this way. Islam comes through Ishmael this way. And the Pope said, as long as Abraham is your spiritual father,

That was last year. That's old news. That's old news. So here's the thing, is when you look at this, you'll see Chrislam and Islam together, the articles, Chrislam and Islam. So let's look at this here. Who will be you have the Pope is the false prophet. And then you have Antichrist. You have a religious, and you have economic. Is world domination. You have to do the, you have to have the economic side done, and you have to have the religious side. So with the false prophet being being the Pope, he just pulled Islam under him. 1.5 billion people is under the Catholic Church now, just like that. And of course, the whole world that is what? Catholic. And all of us Protestants is just a drop in the bucket. All those

0: All those are storing up
1: is for us.
0: What are they called? Guillotines are for us. Does that make sense? So when we talk about this here, I'm talking about this is just an amazing thing. Y'all think this needs to be on radio? You think people need to know this? You think we need another class? Or can I go on next week and do the next one? Y'all see how important this is? This is amazing stuff to me. Amazing what we're seeing here in this area. I know y'all have to go. So you see what's happening across the streets, what you're seeing here. Any other questions, any other things in this section here? Brother? Pardon? Well, I know that he funds, George Soros funds a lot of these things worldwide. I'm going to tell you this here. You're going to be surprised at how many have already converted to Muslims already. I'm not sure if he is or not. I don't know. There might be something out there. I personally think, this is just me thinking, do I believe Hillary Clinton has already? Do I believe she's converted? I think so. Do I believe that these other people have converted to it already? Yes, I believe that. Remember John Brennan? He had already converted. And do you remember how many Muslims that were working in the White House? They were everywhere, but you didn't know it. And let me tell you this here. And if I said it as a pastor, you would say I'm racist because he's black. And that's the tool that the enemy has used to quiet truth. That pastors are afraid to say the truth because they will be labeled racist. All I'm going to tell you is that you need to come look at my family. And I got more of pictures from Fran, from my sister, of our family. It had nothing to do with being racist. It's been truth. And because of being totally inclusive, this stuff is coming to our country. And I'm telling you what, it's everywhere, and you need to be concerned about it, and you need to pray for Donald Trump. And you need to be aware of what's going on there. I don't believe the things that we're seeing, these I'm gonna call them not riots, but these protests, they're not going to lessen. They're not going to go away. Demons don't go away. They manifest more, so they can get more. Yes, ma'am. What you got?
2: They were talking about how divided the prophets are. Some prophets said that, you know,
0: modern day prophets,
2: that Hillary's gonna get in, and Trump wasn't. And I told them, you know, the Lord is exposing false prophets. We need to look at what they are saying, and don't just go on the word of a prophet, but you got to look at the whole prophet. And today, I believe God is exposing a lot of prophets.
0: Right.
2: Presidential election, because so many of them said, oh, don't worry about Donald Trump, God said he's not going to be in the
0: back. Right, let me share with you. I agree with what you're saying, exposing the false prophet, but I want to do it from the standpoint of what we've learned here. Can I talk to you about the false prophets just for a moment? Because you need to understand, I do believe that God has prophets, and I do believe that there are many that are speaking today, and they're speaking certain things that are out there, right? So we know that a prophet, one who is a prophet, who speaks the word of the Lord, can be influenced by a spirit. Not only can be influenced by it, but actually can do what? Have it. Do we believe that? This church, do we believe that? So, when he speaks what God says, but all of a sudden when he hears another voice, and now he speaks what this one says.

is he false? Is this good?

0: So, we know. Let's do this here. Who's got their little the Bible with them? Look this up. I'll look up lying spirit. The lying spirit. Y'all gonna make me do it? Look at this here. Y'all ready? Let's see if we can find it. Then I'm gonna let you go. If you gotta go, you go ahead and go. You're dismissed. You don't have to stay. This will be just for. This is after the class discussion. Y'all ready? Lying. Is that it? What does it say? Right, that's a good one there. But where I'm looking for, what does it say? That's it. What is it here now? Let's look at it here. Let's go 2 Chronicles. Watch this, everybody. 2 Chronicles 18. Now watch this here, sister. Second Chronicles 18 and verse 21. Okay. And the Lord said, who shall entice Ahab, king of Israel? Now he is in heaven speaking. He is in heaven talking. And the Lord said, who shall entice Ahab, king of Israel, that he may go up and fall at Ramoth Gilead? And one spake, saying after this manner, and another after that manner. And there came out a spirit that stood before the Lord. Now, I don't know where these people have a problem. I don't know where. Look at the Christians and pastors. Look at this. And there came a spirit that stood before the Lord and said, I will entice him. And the Lord said unto him, how are you going to entice him? And he said, I will go out. And I will be a lying spirit in the mouth of all his prophets. And the Lord said, thou shalt entice him, and thou shalt also prevail. Go out and do even so. So the Lord gave permission for a lying spirit to leave and go out and be a lying spirit in how many mouths of his prophets? How many? All of them. Every one of them. Here's the thing. You ready? Here's a spirit that's affecting the prophet. Does it make the prophet false? Or does it just make what he's saying false at that time? At that time. Because those prophets before were speaking from God, and God's not going to speak a lie to the prophets, to the people. But he allowed this spirit to do that. Again, what he says about the false prophets, though that prophesy a lie in my name, that they're considered false. But I'd take the whole revelation, take the whole Bible. There was a time when he allowed the spirit to speak through a prophet to tell something false so that it would come to the end. It's amazing. Let me tell you what God has done to me. To help me in this here. I have learned how deceptive the devil can be. You can be sitting there and listening to a pastor tell you, I believe that that we have the power to cast demons out. Here's the deceptive part. But a Christian can't have a demon. You ready? Here we go. You ready for it? The truth is, you have the power to cast a demon out. The deceptive part is, but a Christian can't be affected by it. And when I'm sitting there listening to someone tell me that, I realize that I'm listening to a man of God, but there's something else speaking when he says that. Does that make sense what I'm saying now? This is good teaching here, isn't it? So what you're going to hear, what you're going to hear in the last days, you're going to hear with Chrislam and the merging together of Islam together in the last days. You're going to hear pastors stand up and say that we should be inclusive of our Muslim brothers. There's no way we'll be able to teach them the truth or speak truth into them until we'll embrace them. That's like the Bible says, can a person take fire into the bosom and not be burned? Huh? And you're going to hear pastors speak truth, and you're going to hear them preach the gospel in one side, and the other side embrace a false religion. All along, does that make them false? You see what I'm getting at? So here's where our discernment in the last days are going to be really, is going to have to be keen. Keen. You're going to have to be smart. You got to be sharp. You're going to have to recognize truth. You're going to have to recognize error and never trust what the person's saying, including me. I need to be suspect. You need to be suspect to what I'm saying. I'll tell you, search it out yourself. Search it out yourself to find out if this is true or not. Amen. Are we doing all right tonight? So that's to answer your question about Dr. Patricia Green or Glenda Jackson, the prophecies of Glenda Jackson. You know, some of the things that they said. Or I had people write me letters saying that this was going to happen and that was going to happen and things like that. There are a lot of things that are prophesied that could be, if my people doesn't do this, then I'm going to allow this to happen. But they chose to do it, and then that thing didn't happen. And someone said, well, they were a false prophet. No, listen to the prophecies as well. And I believe that there are a lot of voices in the land speaking in these last days. You know, and one of the big voices is the deception about this Islam thing. So when you see our government, I think the people who are there now are on the same track as we are. I'm very concerned about the rising of this beast. It's too late to stop it, though. It's too late. It's here. It's too late. The thing is, let me tell you why it's too late, is because it's prophesied in the Bible it's going to happen. There will be an uprising of the eighth kingdom. It's coming. And the thing is that, do you think you can live your life and get out of this place before you get sucked up into it? Or your children or your grandchildren. You better be concerned about your grandchildren. Your children and your grandchildren. They're going to fight. They're going to face this thing. And the thing is, all it takes is taking in the deception. And all the devil wants is what? Souls. Souls for hell. Souls for hell. That's all he wants. Souls for hell. And so that's why we have to teach the truth, declare the truth, and so that people can be ready. All right. That's all I got for tonight. You got something you want to say? Last one right here. You're the last one.
1: Probably a bunch of people saw it. Was so the Pope, they had the Pope washing the feet of the Muslims, a lineup of Muslims. He was washing their feet, and he said that they were all children of the same God. So I just thought that was interesting because it really went into our study tonight, and that was on today's news. And it's exactly what you're saying. It's already, everything's already set in place, and it's happening.
0: There you go. All right, that's good. You're dismissed. Thank you for coming tonight. Let me just close this out, and I'll give you a moment. Father, we love you. Thank you for today. Thank you for your blessings, and thank you for the time that we've been able to spend here. Father, we truly live in the last days. We know, God, that there is an unleashing of the beast. Help us to be prepared, Father, for what is to come. Help us to be ready. Help us to teach your people, those who are listening over the internet, over the radio, and those all around. Help us to open their eyes up so they'll understand how actually close we are to the end time of the eighth kingdom rising, the kingdom of the beast. Father, we thank you for what you're going to do. In Jesus' name we pray. Everybody says, amen. God. I want to thank you for tuning in today. And remember, be sober. Be vigilant, for your adversary, the devil, walketh about as a roaring lion, seeking whom he may devour. Tune in next week for Standing on the Edge of Tribulation.

0: I just heard this funny joke. It's a great joke.
1: Are you living your life to please God?
0: You won't believe how funny this is. 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But it's so funny. No. I can't tell you.
1: Or are you living to please others?
0: Okay. Pretend it's not me telling the joke, okay? You're going to love this.
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5: Prophecies, revelations, economic collapse, martial law, social and civil war, aliens, human hybrids, Nephilim, the great deception, world chaos, tsunamis. 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

0: Well, and welcome to another episode of Special Edition of End Time Revelations. I'm one of the hosts of the program here, Henry Schaefer, and I have in the studio with me my host as well, Steve Hall.
1: And it's good to be back on the show this afternoon. I'm excited. God has showed me some new things concerning the end times, and that's what this segment is all about, Special Edition End Time Revelation. So we want you to hang on, buckle your seatbelt. This might be a bumpy ride for some of you Walmart lovers. And also, it is good to have in the studio with us today, Bishop John Aguilar. My brother, it's always a pleasure to have you.
2: And I'm glad to be here and excited about what you're going to talk about.
1: Is your wife probably tuning in at this point, and does she love Walmart?
2: Yeah.
0: Is she walking around at Walmart right now?
1: Is she in Walmart right now?
2: Actually, she's not at Walmart. Yeah. She's doing the Ross and TJ Maxx thing. You know, that's okay. The other men in her life.
1: Okay, I got you. So we're going to discuss some things that's going to be eye-opening, ear-popping revelations for a lot of people today, because everybody has a connection to Walmart. Can I get a good amen out
2: amen.
1: There in the listening audience?
0: Amen.
2: Amen.
1: So that's where we're going now. I don't really know how to introduce it any better than that.
0: Well, let me try to help you out here. You know, what the purpose of the show is that we take end time revelations that God gives. Now, we're just not talking about prophecies or, you know, that someone, but it could be prophecies, things that comes through dreams, anything that God puts out to the body of Christ, anything that's out there that God all of a sudden gives revelation to that comes to the forefront, especially preparing the body of Christ for the end times. That's what this program is about, associated with. So the last few weeks we've been talking about, we talked about the 2016 election. Mm-hmm. We were talking about, you know, what were the possibilities of some of the prophecies that were coming forth as far as there not being a 2017 president,
1: right,
0: but that the current president staying in place. And we were talking about how that God has showed that the possibilities of tsunamis coming,
1: and
0: earthquakes.
1: It could be physical, it could be economical.
0: Could be economical. All those kind of things is what we discussed in the past. So then we're talking about what would be the things that could bring about a martial law type thing.
1: Yes.
0: So that there would not be an election. Just say there wasn't a tsunami. Just say that the financial collapse happened. Just say that our infrastructure was hit with some type of a bomb, that our electrical grid was to go down.
1: And here we go. Now, don't think all these things are outside sources, because our own government, in the history of our government, if you know your history, you'll know that they have created these events that were national shaking events so that they could promote their agenda.
0: That's right.
1: And that is still the way governments operate today. They will create a crisis. They will take advantage of the crisis. They will pass new laws. They will establish new governances, new departments like Homeland Security. Homeland Security should never have been invented. We didn't need it. We've got plenty policing organizations to take care of that, but they wanted another branch for the New World Order to have to control the populace of the homeland when martial law was declared. That's just one other thing we throw out there for free. But there's a lot more to come in just what we're going to talk about. And Walmart's connection.
0: Yes.
1: And this is big.
0: Yeah. Now, you know, you're talking about my favorite store.
1: I know. When I showed my wife this little clip that you're going to see, there's an expanded version of it. But when I showed my wife this, her jaw dropped and said, "Not my store."
0: Yeah.
1: And so I busted another one of her bubbles. But she still loves me.
0: Well, you know, one thing I've always said about Walmart is that I told them that when I die,
1: bury you there.
0: Bury me in the Walmart parking lot.
1: Yeah.
0: And they said they want to know why.
1: They'll all be come to see you.
0: So my wife will at least come see me.
1: Yeah.
0: And she'd go there always to see me, and I'd be right there in the Walmart parking lot, and they could have me a little head stuff. But anyway, that's how much we love Walmart and how that our lives have changed. Now, some people are Walmart people. Some people are Target people. Some are these kind of people. Some are those kind of people and all. But Sam Walls in Walmart, you got to realize that they've done a lot of things in Walmart to really grasp the people in the community.
1: Yes.
0: And I mean, there's a lot of things that they offer right there at Walmart.
1: What's their slogan? Live better.
0: Live better. Wow. Yeah, live better. Uh-huh. Right.
1: And that's their slogan, because they want to catch the imagination and the lifestyle of the people. Once you get the lifestyle, in other words, their life, you're part of it. They are revolving. You're part of the revolving of their life.
0: And that's right.
1: How many families do not revolve around a trip to Walmart once or twice a week? Most everybody. and those who live close to one more often than that. And if you live far away from a Walmart that you never go, you are really blessed.
0: That's right.
1: Because you have stayed out of a web that has been spun to catch all of America. So when the New World Order comes into play, guess what? We're going to already be familiar with where every Walmart was. I asked my church last night, because I've been teaching this. I taught this to my church last night.
0: Right.
1: Well, some of it. And then I went into my spiritual warfare thing I've been doing on Wednesday night as well. But I asked my people, I says, how many of you know where all the local Walmarts are? I said, how many know where the Batesburg Walmart? Everybody raise their hand. How many know where the North Augusta Walmart?
0: Yeah.
1: Everybody raise their hand.
0: They got two of them in North Augusta. Got a new one up there. Two of them are. Yeah.
1: And I know where that one's at too.
0: Right.
1: And I said, how many know where the Aiken Walmart? Yeah. So I
0: got two of them in Aiken.
1: So I, yeah,
0: North
1: so
0: side,
1: I said, you know where they're all at. Yeah, we know where they're all at, Pastor.
0: Yeah.
1: There's a reason for that.
0: Uh-huh. Everybody knows where to go.
1: Everybody knows where to go, and it's part of their life cycle. So anyway.
2: So you're saying by using these Walmarts, the government will use them as process centers?
1: Well, that's part of it, but only part of it, because they have the world's most integrated connections worldwide than any organization other than governmental organizations.
0: Now, what we're talking about, though, is if there's an economic collapse, if there is martial law.
2: Don't you mean when?
0: Oh, yeah.
1: When, yes, that's right.
0: You know, or if there's such a thing that really takes place, you know, let's just do it this way. Here, Steve, the thing of the martial law. What if the rapture took place and the world fell apart? I mean, we're talking about a catastrophe. We're talking about a chaotic condition. Something has happened. But we're staying with martial law is what we're talking about. But if it did, and then we were not able to move between places to go get food, the internet's shut down. The internet is shut down. The railways are shut down. Things are not moving. There's something there. There's got to be an interconnection grid so that the government has control. They can move
1: everything,
0: goods around to supply the nation. Because we all been saying there ain't nothing there. They all along been working.
1: It has been there in front of our face, and just now showing Brother John on paper. Take the word Walmart, W-A-L, with a star, and then M-A-R-T. Take the word wall and reverse the letters. You got L-A-W, law. Take the word martial, which is M-A-R-T, that's an abbreviation for martial. Take that and put it in front of the word law. You got Mart law.
0: Mart law. Martial
1: you
0: law.
1: You got martial law written in the same
0: in
1: letters of Walmart.
0: With the star.
1: With the star. So when Illuminati wants to do something, guess what they do?
0: They always do,
1: it in front
0: right
1: of your
0: front
1: face.
0: Of face. Right. So it's
1: and they don't think you can see it.
0: Right. This is written. We're talking about Revelation.
1: Revelation for the end time.
0: Here. I'm going to kind of like be the person. Come on, guys. You know, there's people who are listening out there going, this is just too far over the top.
1: Yeah,
0: well,
1: is,
0: that's the way. Well, that's the way it's going
1: to
0: be.
1: But here's my thing to them. Don't believe us.
0: Look
1: Please
0: at yourself.
1: Don't believe us. I want you to get your own research. Just get it started. Just easiest way to go to YouTube. Type in martial law in Walmart. I'm going to play the clip for you here in just a minute, right?
0: So I got it
1: just
0: ready.
1: Type it in. And then get a book from William Cooper. Get William Cooper's book.
0: Yeah.
1: I dare you. I dare you to buy it. The man gave his life. They killed him for the information that he was given. He was part of an elite team of tunnel borers. I'm talking about tunnel borers, miles and miles of tunnels under the earth.
0: Now, you and I, we went and looked at some of those tunnel boring machines.
1: Oh, man.
0: And those things are huge.
1: They're amazing, too.
0: Listen, I'm talking about a little man standing there. It had to be like 8, I'm going to say, what, 50, 60 feet high?
1: Yes, they're huge. Like 60 to 80 feet.
0: Yeah, about that tall, about 80 feet. In a circle.
1: And they bore
0: underground.
1: Yes.
0: And they bore large enough to put trains through there and whatever they need. And they do this in mountains.
1: And they not only bore tunnels, but they have underground cities fully operating right now, coast to coast across America.
0: Mm-hmm.
1: Underground cities. Listen, up to a mile deep, multiple stories on each level.
0: Yeah.
1: All underground. And we're going to tell you why.
0: You know what, brother? There's a lot of people tuning into this program now. They're going to be saying, we got to tune into them people a lot more often.
1: But I want them to look it up.
0: Yeah.
1: Because we don't have but an hour of their time. If they will only do some research, they too will come out of the dark and see
0: something. Let me tell you this before we go on. If the show is being recorded right now to YouTube or Ustream, we're on Ustream at WUCC. Take your smartphone. You can type in WCC Ustream. Look right on into the studio. Everybody, let's wave over here at the camera.
1: Hey,
0: you see everybody over there. And then also, just as soon as we get through, people says, well, where's the programs at? go to YouTube and type in Studio WUCC on YouTube. As soon as we get through here, we upload the program. And do you realize how many views we get on these things? We get a lot of views on all the shows that we do here live.
1: So they can listen again anytime.
0: Anytime.
1: And they can show their friends.
0: Exactly. Now, we're going to rerun this tomorrow at 1.
1: Okay.
0: I'm going to do it at 1. And then at the same time, throughout whenever, we're going to play this again. But YouTube, watch it anytime you want.
1: Yeah.
0: That'd be great.
1: So tune into it.
0: Studio WUCC, tune into it. Now, are you want to watch this thing over here now?
1: I want you to play that clip so
0: okay.
1: we can bounce
0: so
1: off
0: if
1: of
0: they
1: thing.
0: Go to YouTube right now and they look in, or they go to Ustream and they look in, we have a monitor set
1: They'll
0: up.
1: See what's playing.
0: So you can see what's playing. It's just not audio, but you can do some video right here. So let me get this thing here going real quick. Can you see that there behind me up there?
1: Hit it. That's
0: here
1: it.
0: We go.
1: I see it clearly.
2: I see it.
3: World Order Dreamland. The truth is, this mega retail corporation epitomizes everything wrong with society and culture today. Look no further than this slave goods, GMO, chemical foods wasteland to see just what America is now all about. This is all part of the plan and design. The old days of small town America where businesses helped each other and the community to thrive, ancient history. Walmart came in and launched a frontal assault on mom-and-pop businesses all over the world. You see, when a Walmart moves into a small town, they destroy the community by underselling all the locally owned businesses, which depletes tax base and turns the downtown into a blighted ghost town. It's destroyed tens of thousands of small businesses and countless manufacturing jobs over the past couple of decades. And of course, despite the fact that all you will find at Walmart are extremely low-quality cheap goods manufactured overseas in slave labor concentration camps, mostly from China, millions still flock to consume. Yes, around 80% of all Walmart suppliers are in China. Slaves in China manufacturing and slaves in America stocking the shelves, running the cash registers, and falling for the scam that they are saving money by purchasing these cheap goods from Walmart. The fact is, this devouring beast of a corporation ruthlessly stomps on workers, neighborhoods, competitors, and suppliers. It has and will continue to destroy the world economy and labor force. It is the perfect New World Order enterprise. The Walton family, which controls Walmart today and is actually the richest family in the United States, lives on blood money. They operate jointly with the City of London Wall Street bankers. The truth is, this family became one of the world's wealthiest families by decimating the U.S. and world physical economies. The Wall Street City of London financier oligarchs have financially backed and in fact directed the development of Walmart since it was founded in 1962 by Sam Walton, who also founded Sam's Club. Ironically, this is a man who is highly respected by the club. Make no mistake about that. Sam Walton was a captain in U.S. Army intelligence and friends with none other than the New World Order Bush family themselves and George Bush Sr. The Walton family's support for the Bushes goes back many years. Back in 2002, John Walton, son of Sam Walton, contributed $325,000 to Jeb Bush, brother of George Bush and former governor of Florida. Should anyone be surprised?
4: Nearly a day doesn't go by where I don't hear from a senior concerned about the rising cost of prescription drugs, and we're doing something about it in Florida. We've passed the prescription drug benefit for lower-income seniors. It will be a benefit of $160 a month that will make it possible for people to afford the drugs that they need and not have to make these incredibly difficult choices between paying rent or food and paying for the drug costs. And with this extra benefit for seniors, I'm convinced that a whole lot of people can have peace of mind.
3: So we can now understand and realize why George Bush Sr. became very emotional for Sam Walton during the ceremony for the Presidential Medal of Freedom, which was awarded to Sam Walton by Bush. It is dubbed as the highest civilian award of the United States. Supposedly, it recognizes those individuals who have made, quote, an especially meritorious contribution to the security or national interests of the United States, world peace, cultural or other significant public or private endeavors, end quote. Other winners of this award are the likes of Alan Greenspan, Donald Rumsfeld, Tony Blair, and the ever-caring humanitarian David Rockefeller.
5: America's highest civilian honor, the Medal of Freedom, awarded to Samuel M. Walton, March 17, 1992.
6: But first, of course, my respects to Sam Walton and to Helen Walton, one of God's truly special people. We come here to honor a man who shows that through hard work and vision and treating people right, many good things can happen. This visit is not about Sam Walton's wealth. He's earned his money, and that's his business. He's been generous with his fortune, and that is in the great tradition of America's commitment to this concept that I call 1,000 points of light, enhancing the lives of millions. The story of Sam Walton is an illustration of the American dream. His success is our success, America's success. And, sir, you are generous and genuine, tireless and tenacious, and you took risks and helped our country grow vigorous and strong. And your life is going to help them appreciate that ours is the freest, most blessed country on the face of the earth. I salute you, sir, for your vision, and I am proud to give you your nation's highest civilian honor. The world can therefore seize this opportunity to fulfill the long-held promise of a new world order. We can find meaning and reward by serving some higher purpose than ourselves. A shining purpose, the illumination of 1,000 points of light. We have before us the opportunity to forge for ourselves and for future generations a new world order, a world where the rule of law, not the law of the jungle, governs the conduct of nations. When we are successful, and we will be, we have a real chance at this new world order, an order in which a credible United Nations can use its peacekeeping role to fulfill the promise and vision of the UN's founders.
7: And so, fast forward to 2015, and Walmart is currently under close scrutiny by many, with the mysterious and very suspicious closings of several Walmart stores across the country, allegedly due to plumbing. Many people are now beginning to connect the dots with regards to Walmart and their connection to the government. Their connection, partnerships, and joint ventures with various government agencies on record now, as well as contributions to the tune of at least $1 billion from the U.S. government. It's no surprise why suspicion and concern is at an all-time high regarding this highly connected corporation.

0: right.
1: And so anyway, Sam Walton connected with the two most powerful entities in banking and in money and finance and in war, had him at his back. And you wonder how Walmart grew so fast, so powerful, so big. All right, all of those things were possible because he had the right connections with the people who wanted to push somebody forward who could install and run people and take care of all of their needs. Let's just suppose right now, with everybody knowing where Walmart is, everybody knowing Walmart's got their own banking center, everybody knowing Walmart's got their own drug supplies, everybody knowing they've got their own food supplies, their
0: taxes,
1: own clothes supplies.
0: Taxes,
1: they're,
0: too, bro.
1: And they do taxes.
0: Yeah, and cars. Cars, automobile, get your cars repaired.
1: Okay, yes,
0: repairs,
1: yes, that's right.
0: Cars repairs, put
1: they're
0: your automobile.
1: They're a one-stop shop for absolutely
0: gas, get all your gas.
1: You get your haircut.
0: Get your haircut there.
1: I hadn't
0: right?
1: seen a dental office in them yet.
0: No, but I have seen eyeglasses.
1: You get your eyes
0: get
1: done.
0: Your eyes taken yeah. care of, and you can go to McDonald's in there.
1: And you can eat.
0: And listen this here, I guarantee you, when you go into McDonald's, go into Walmart, and you got to use the bathroom, walk to the front, it's going to be closed. And they're going to be saying they're just mopping the floor.
1: Yeah.
0: So I run to the back, right? And just as soon as I get there, those people, they're mopping that floor too, and they just closed it. I got to run back to the front. That's just the way it is in Walmart.
1: That's why it's our favorite store.
0: That's right.
1: So let's put the scenario out. We kind of made a connection. Everybody knows Walmarts are here. Everybody knows where they're at. But now you understand that they have every service that you need under one roof.
0: Right.
1: Now I got to throw the scenario out. Are you ready for this?
0: Go ahead.
1: Something happens, either man-made, all right, government-sponsored, or natural catastrophe, and our president declares what?
0: Martial law. Right.
1: Now, everybody is going to freak out to start with. They're going to absolutely freak out because Social Security checks are going to be stopped.
0: Right.
1: Welfare checks is going to be stopped. The money that you got in the bank can be stopped.
0: All exactly. Right?
1: The Bible says that you won't buy, sell, or trade unless you take the mark of the beast.
0: Right.
1: So if somebody's saying, well, I ain't taking no mark of the beast. I'm going to go hide out in the woods.
0: Yeah, okay.
1: But you're going to eat while you're out there in the woods.
0: Mm-hmm. That's right.
1: So I got some stuff stored away. So you got enough for a month or two. Good. This ain't going to go for years.
0: Right.
1: So anyway, the government's, and it can be just, somebody says, this is what happened so slow. No, the infrastructure is there. As soon as martial law is declared, the president says, I want you to relax and not to panic. You need to report to your local Walmart. At the Walmart, they will have all your information. You give them your name, take some ID, take your Social Security card, take your picture driving license, have your ID with you, because they already have your information.
0: Right.
1: The government just pushes it over in their computer system, which is big enough, by the way, because the most connected entity other than the governments than any in the world, they've got the ability to handle your information. And so you go there, prompted by the government, and they say, what's your name? Let me see some ID. Okay, well, we see that it's time for you to get your Social Security check. We give you this chip, and they're there to put the chip in. It's simple.
0: All right.
1: It is simple. It's just a couple of minutes. They can have a chip in your hand or in your forehead. And once you get this chip, we're going to accredit money to this chip. You'll be able to go on in, just take the chip and buy your groceries. And if you need in your medicine, go on over there and get your medicine.
0: Yeah, let me interject something here a moment. Because, I said this here years ago when we were talking about how simple it was to inject the chip or whatever they're going to do to do that. Is that just like when you come out of Walmart and just say you someone tried to accidentally get something out or they did try to steal something, that at the doors they have that bomb, bomb, bomb.
1: Alarms, yeah.
0: Alarms go. Cause that's for people coming out who try to steal something.
1: Yes.
0: I see it like this. Those alarms are there for when people try to come in who aren't chipped.
1: Exactly.
0: They aren't
1: That's
0: chipped.
1: Exactly right.
0: They are not chipped. And when they go in, hey, someone just passed through here who is not verified and doesn't have a chip in here. You need to find out who this person is.
1: They already, I was sent brand new cards because some of my older cards did not have the chip in them.
0: Mm-hmm. Right. Just, right. Exactly. I just got
1: security.
0: Mine too.
1: Mm-hmm. But do you know those things can be read by scanners when you walk through Walmart?
0: Yeah.
1: Those little black things they've got there, that's the alarm system.
0: Exactly.
1: Can also have readers in them.
0: Mm-hmm.
1: They already do this in warehouses.
0: Right.
1: They put RFID tags.
0: RFID.
1: In the boxes.
0: Real frequency ID.
1: That's it. Mm-hmm. So when they go into the warehouse scans the boxes. Mm-hmm. It reads the contents that's in the box. And listen, it's automated from that point.
0: Well, that's how they track the stuff coming from. Of course, they do the scanners and all. Mm-hmm. But they track all the stuff that's UPS.
1: Yes.
0: That's shipped everywhere. Okay, it just showed up here. Just went out the door here. And I've been tracking the package all the way from

0: Kansas in the last 2 days. I said, I don't know where it is because I'm going out of town.
1: Right.
0: I want to make sure I get it before I leave. I know exactly when it left West Columbia this morning.
1: So it's going to be home.
0: And it's going to be delivered before I get home today.
1: So that's the system. Mm-hmm. So the RFID chip is going to be implanted into you. The little mom and pop stores, because they're not connected to the government, will not be used in martial law.
0: Right.
1: Because they want to control money.
0: They won't be able to get any food after the shelves are empty.
1: Right.
0: They won't be able to listen, that's going to be a good thing we're going to talk about moving to a segment as far as how are they going to move stuff around.
1: I want to get to that.
0: Okay.
1: Yeah.
0: And but mom and pop's not going to be able to pick any of that stuff up.
1: That's right.
0: Nobody's going to be delivering to them because martial law.
1: Yes.
0: So but they're going to let certain trucks pass.
1: Yes.
0: They go Walmart trucks on the road. Let them go. There we go.
1: Because if they don't get to Walmart, you don't get anything.
0: Unless
1: you hijack a Walmart truck.
0: That's right.
1: So martial law will be declared at some time in our country. I believe it may be this year.
0: Yeah, that's what
1: I got a strong feeling martial law will come in this year. And by the way, if you hear that martial law is coming, or if you hear on a Friday, listen to me now, if you hear on a Friday that there's a banking crisis and the banking crisis will shut down your credit cards and your checking account until Monday and it will be restarted. If you hear that announcement, run to your bank and get your money out immediately. Don't wait to Monday after they restart.
0: Yeah.
1: It's not going to be a restart of the old banking system. It's going to be a restart of martial law with a new banking system.
0: Right.
1: If you hear a warning like that, please listen, go and get your money out, because it's not going to do you any good when it's confiscated by the government.
0: What do you think about all this, Bishop Aguilar?
2: Well, I think that, if martial law does come, there won't be no election. And the way this president has written more executive orders than any other, and so we don't have to be at a time of war to declare martial law. The stock market has dropped several times.
0: Yeah. Goes up and down. And, well, they say anything that falls off the roof, a bounce. You jump off a roof, you'll bounce.
1: No more than once. Probably.
0: That's right.
1: Me.
0: You'll bounce. Go ahead.
2: But he can call martial law for that reason in itself. You know, there's no real reason. When that happens, then America lost all its rights, and the power goes to FEMA, and he's the commander in chief, so he will be over FEMA, and there's no law or legislation to take it from FEMA and put it back into the House. Our government structure will change overnight, and from that point on, it would be more of a dictatorship than anything else. And I understand that he's has the United States broken up into different sections.
1: 10 sections, from what I understand.
2: And he already has people.
1: I call him a czar for each section.
2: Yeah, and he already has people that are going to step in and govern those sections.
1: Yep.
2: You know, so if that happens.
0: I wonder if Schaefer's any of them. He ain't told me about none of that yet.
1: He ain't called me yet either.
0: Me either.
2: Go ahead. Yeah. But, you know, if that happens, then life changes as we know it. And it's already in the legislation of that health care program for us to have chips for everyone.
1: By 2017.
2: Yeah, to be chipped. And that's a thing that can be run through a scanner and all your finances, not just your medical.
1: Mm-hmm.
2: But they'll also know exactly where you are, GPS.
1: Mm-hmm.
2: And they also have a military-grade chip that they can push a button, and it will bust inside of you, and it will poison you, and you'll die. So it could be population control. There's no telling what could be done and what could change.
0: Y'all sound crazy. Y'all know
2: but
0: that?
2: Life changes as we know it overnight.
0: I'm telling you what. The people are listening out there.
1: Listen,
0: I'm the one driving down the road saying, these people are
1: crazy.
0: Absolutely nuts.
1: Hey, you know what we tell Brother John? Go look it up for yourself then.
0: Right. There you go.
1: They have got mobile towers right now. They're on trailers. I've seen them set up.
0: Mm-hmm.
1: All right, listen to me. It is all hydraulically controlled.
0: Yeah.
1: It's got a platform that lets out like a big scaffold. All right, it shoots out. It goes down the middle of a Walmart parking lot. Let's just say Walmart parking lot. And it shoots a tower like 30 feet in the air. The tower is solely self-contained. It's got bulletproof glass. They've got gun turrets. They've got loudspeakers. They've got cameras. Everything they need. They're totally self-contained for what? Crowd control.
0: Yeah.
1: They can shoot you from that tower.
0: Yeah.
1: They can control you by shooting you from the tower.
0: Right.
1: And all they do is they pull it up in a truck. They set it. They put that trailer down. It locks itself down. Boop, zip, and they're up in the sky.
0: And, you know, listen, we're talking about being able to track people. I mean, I don't know who's out there listening who doesn't have a cell phone. but most everybody's got a cell phone.
1: Location.
0: And, yeah, and if you've got a cell phone, they know what tower you're bouncing off of. They know where you're at.
1: They know. Exactly.
0: They know in a general area where yes. you're at. And it's probably a lot more defined than they're telling us.
1: That's right.
0: Do you know what I mean? They say they're bouncing off this cell tower, which would be, say, a 10-mile radius. You know, because, you know, I when we were setting up our tower thing here, you know, I had some a gentleman share with me about how they did this, the 10-degree towers, you know, where they're shooting, overlapping each other, and how that they look so far. But that they know what tower you're off of. And don't think they're not closer than that. If they're doing that with your cell phone, yes. just talking about just nailing it on down with your chip in your finger somewhere or something.
1: Mm-hmm.
0: And maybe your cell phone's going to be linked to your chip, so they know exactly where you're at and all those things. But anyway.
1: Whatever you can imagine that you can control through a chip, imagine it 10 times more than that. Because from what I understand, the military is at least 10 years advanced in everything you see or hear of on the market. At least 10. Some people say 40 years.
0: Yeah. Let's do a moment.
1: Ahead of that.
0: Let me just take a moment here. Let's just take a break. We're going to run a couple of commercials here. It's 32 minutes past the top of the hour. You're listening to special
1: edition.
0: End time revelation. Special edition. End time revelations. I'm your host, Henry Schaefer. Steve Hall's here with Bishop Aguilar. Just hold on to your hat here. We're going to run.
3: 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Our mission is to preach the gospel of Jesus Christ 24 hours a day, 7 days a week. Now, I'd like to tell you about a new ministry tool, a way to speak to 1.5 million people in the Aiken, Augusta metropolitan area, or as I'd like to say, a non-intrusive way to step into somebody's car or home or even at work. 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
0: All right, I'm Henry Schaefer back in the studios of WUCC 99.9 FM. We're back here live in the studios doing End Time Revelation, special edition End Time Revelation. We're talking about martial law. We're talking about the role that Walmart may play in the event martial law is declared in the United States 2016, no 2017 election, or if it does go past that. They're setting things up. So here's what we're going to do. Steve, I am driving my vehicle to Walmart. I'm getting out. I'm on row number 7. And I'm going to go inside the main entrance, the center entrance there, not the food entrance. I'm going into the other entrance, going to go walk straight on in. So tell me what's going to happen when I walk into the place.
1: Okay. I'm going to assume right now that you don't have the chip. So you walk in, and the guy standing there, like they're always standing there, sees you coming in, and you don't set off a notice that shows you have the chip.
0: It didn't scan you. Go ahead.
1: So I said, excuse me, sir, come here for a moment. So you walk over. You say, yes, I'm Henry Schaefer. Say, well, Henry, you didn't show up. Where's your RFID chip at?
0: Right.
1: Well, I don't have an RFID chip. I come in here to buy some groceries. He says, so, okay, but you do understand that we don't take cash anymore. What do you mean you don't take cash? And all credit cards were wiped out 2 weeks ago. Where you been? Under a rock? No, I just got in from, you know, Peru or whatever.
0: Right.
1: And, well, I'm sorry. While you were gone, a new system just got set up. And so what you need to do is go over here to our counter, and they're going to give you a new chip, a new ID. It's going to switch over your bank account, or it's just going to give you a new bank account, and you'll switch over your money later.
0: When oh, yeah. There we're talking bank. About it.
1: So you get, but for today, we're going to credit you $500, but go over there and get that chip. And then go to the bank, and they'll credit it, and then you can go through the store.
0: And that's all I have to do?
1: That's all you got to do, sir.
0: Oh, man. I'm telling you what, this is great.
1: Do you need your medicines today?
0: I do. You know, my wife, she's got 10 medications over. I don't have anything, but I'm here to help her out.
1: So all the doctors have forwarded their prescriptions with your name on it. It'll be over there. You got a card ID yourself? Show your picture and driving license? That's all you need.
0: Really?
1: Yeah.
0: And I think, you know, and I think that we're already in the system. Would that be all right?
1: Yeah, but
0: I
1: mean,
0: I think they've already got
1: the script over there. From there?
0: I already get it from there.
1: You're already in.
0: You know, look at that. I bet they've got a thing, even a Walmart app. I can just let them know what I need.
1: And it'll
0: be there. And I'll be, listen here, I'm going to be there in just about 30 minutes. Will it be ready? They'll say, yeah, you need to come on more than 30 minutes, though, because we've got a line that's 3 hours long.
1: Yeah. Sandra does that. She calls and tells them she's coming, is waiting there when she gets there, my wife. I'm saying, you walked into a Walmart Supercenter. And you realized everything that you had was just crashed. But in one place, at one time, you can get the chip, you've got the bank, you've got the food, you've got the clothes, you've got the medicine, you get the haircut, you get the eyes checked, and you're good to go.
0: Right.
1: Get your gas card. But and it's all controlled by the government. That's why when I say that God put this piece of the puzzle in for me.
0: Yeah.
1: I pray for revelation continually, every day. God opened my eyes to see, and my ears to hear, my mind to comprehend. Let me see the world I'm living in and the world that's invisible to everybody as well.
0: Right,
1: we operate in both worlds. And when I pray that way, God begins to reveal things. Well, he revealed to me, and I was able to find this information. And there's so much more than what that little clip told you. I mean, it's in-depth information you can get that's out
0: there's all kind of stuff on YouTube that's about Walmart.
1: And there's books. Mm-hmm. There's books after books that's written about this stuff, and I happen to have my hands on a few.
0: It's not written about Target.
1: Books. No.
0: It's not written about Piggly Wiggly.
1: No.
0: It's not written about Bilo. You know, so I mean, well, it might be, and I don't know about it, but we know Walmart's there in it.
2: But you were saying something that there's tunnel system, and I understand a tunnel system run from as far as Canada all the way down to Mexico, down into Mexico.
1: Oh, it crisscrosses.
0: Well, I don't know about that, but I know that there is tunnels that go underneath
1: Mexico,
0: Texas to Mexico, because they find them all the time.
1: Those aren't dug by our guys. So
2: yeah, but I mean that are government run.
1: Yes, they are. They're government cities, fully functioning, fully staffed, fully operational.
0: Wow.
1: Government cities underground. If you want to know more, the guy who helped build the equipment, the guy who helped dig the tunnels, the guy who listened to y'all, listen to me, his name is William Cooper, Behold the Pale Horse. That is a book you need to get. He's got the documentation. They killed him because he was going on tours telling everything he knew.
0: Yeah.
1: And he kept telling everybody, they've tried to kill me 3 or 4 times this year. They've been unsuccessful. They tried again this year. He'd tell you all the things they were doing. And finally, he was found strangled to death with one of those surgical tubings, those really elastic surgical
0: tubings.
1: Get
0: on downtown.
1: Strangled to death. There are pictures of it on the web. I seen the picture and the tube.
0: Wow.
1: When they took him for the autopsy, the tube was still cut into his skin.
0: Oh,
1: and his
0: wow.
1: face was black as
0: wow.
1: tar.
0: Wow.
1: Strangled to death. So anyway, get his book, because he tells the story of digging those tunnels and how many that he knew of. It was 100 and something, like coast-to-coast tunnels when he was there, 100 and some underground cities, and he said, and that was in the 1990s.
0: Yeah, now, when people talk about digging these tunnels, now, we're not talking about digging these tunnels by hand.
1: Oh, it's a huge machine.
0: It's a machine that is like 50, 60, 70, 8 tall, and it bores like a round circular drill underground, and you drive it.
1: Yep.
0: And you turn it wherever you want to go in those things at.
1: And they have one. I know it's going to blow some people's mind, but there's technology way ahead of what you know about, that it has a tip on the end of it. It's shaped like a real long pointed cone.
0: Right.
1: And the cone heats up and melts rock.
0: Yeah.
1: And as it pushes through, the nuclear heat that's in the tip of that thing melts the rock, And as it pushes through the cone, it recools as it goes through the machine.
0: Yeah, there you go.
1: And it's a solid rock.
0: Pour right through. And that way you still have your solid, you still have your structure.
1: The structure underground. There.
0: Yeah.
1: They're not dynamiting. They're melting through some of these rockies. I know some of y'all thinking that is the craziest stuff I've ever heard. Okay, please don't take my word for it. But please do your own studies.
0: Hey, but you know, another thing you're talking about, the underground stuff, one of the things that I saw or was looking at was with the code words. Remember it talks about that Walmart's been shut down for plumbing problems?
1: That was during Jade Helm 15 last
0: now,
1: year.
0: Now, you know what? When you study some of this out, what they're talking about the plumbing problems are, when you hear the word plumbing problems, they're working in their tunnels. They're bringing their tunnels into that system.
1: Yeah.
0: Does that make sense?
1: Different kind of plumbing.
0: We're shut down for plumbing problems?
1: Yeah.
0: Right. The tunnels are being brought into that building. So that they can offload and do what they need to do in that store.
1: And here's the thing. How many of you have been going down I-20 and you look to the side road and there's this huge buildings out there and you've seen Walmart trucks that look like little toy trucks. The building
0: right,
1: is so
0: big. Right.
1: The super center, distribution centers.
0: Mm-hmm.
1: All right, they have tunnels that go from distribution centers to certain stores. And you say, well, why do they want that? Well, the New World Order is behind the Walmart Corporation.
0: Mm-hmm.
1: So they know that during the times of martial law, when it gets tough, say 3 or 4 months into it, and some people's fighting not to take it, but they still need groceries, when a Walmart truck would come down the road and it's got groceries in it, somebody's going to shoot the tires out of that truck.
0: Right,
1: and they're going to get everything off of that truck.
0: That'd be like me and you.
1: Yeah.
0: So we're going to hijack us a Walmart truck. At least we'll have stuff what we need in it. Right.
1: Right.
0: Come
1: so
0: over here.
1: They're smart enough to know that. But you can't hijack a truck that's a half mile underground.
0: No, uh-uh.
1: There's why you need the tunnels. It is an underground network, a chain of supplies, and they've already got cities filled up with supplies. Listen, y'all, I know you don't believe me. I don't want you to. I want you to go look it up for yourself. There's cities already staffed. There's cities already with supplies in them, and all they have to do is be told which Walmart to get it to. And the trucks are there. The trucks are running. I seen interviews, with a guy standing at the outside of the entrance to these tunnels. And he was, if any of the truckers would stop, he was talking to them right before they went in. And most of them wouldn't talk to him.
0: Wow.
1: He got one at maybe one of the stores right out of town. And he says, I run this route. And he says, well, how much are you? So, and he was somewhere out west. He says, we got one to go straight here to New York.
0: Really?
1: Nonstop. They've got trains. They got trains that go up to Mach 1 and Mach 2 for dignitaries to go from the east to the west coast. It is a train. That's all it does is it flies underground.
0: Let me give you a statistic here.
1: Okay.
0: Is that I just Google it. So I say, how many Walmart stores are there?
1: There's 10,000 and something.
0: So here we talk about the clubs.
1: Mm-hmm.
0: Is that worldwide you're talking about?
1: Worldwide.
0: Okay. Let's just see U.S. here. 2015, the clubs... 647. Discount stores, 470. Neighborhood markets. You know what the neighborhood markets are?
1: That's the small ones.
0: The little small ones.
1: They just closed 269 of those.
0: And
1: they're closing them.
0: And they got some of those over in Martinez and Evans.
1: Mm-hmm.
0: That's over there. I know one over there. 639. The super centers. Now, that's where I like to go. I'm going to tell y'all what. When I go to Myrtle Beach, y'all go do what y'all want. I'm going to the Walmart store.
1: You sound just like Sam.
0: I'm telling you, if you don't go to the Walmart store and to the super center in that city, you ain't been nowhere.
1: So that's like
0: a landmark you got to go to. So no matter where I go, or I'll be driving down the road and I'll see I said, baby, we need to stop there. We need to go in there and check that thing out. And if they got a Sam's Club around it, we going in it too.
1: Wow.
0: Because in different areas, they have different stuff for that local area.
1: That's right.
0: You know what I mean? So look here. So we're saying super centers are 3,407. There's a total of 5,163. And that kind of goes along with the same statistics I saw before, but 10,000 in the world.
1: In the world.
0: Yeah. Wow. Wow. It's amazing.
2: Well, actually, I just brought up there's 11,500 retail units in 28 different countries.
0: Wow.
2: Now, there are more than 260 million customers or members.
0: They got me.
2: Yeah.
1: They got me. I got a Sam's membership.
0: Yeah.
2: But get this. You follow the money. You know, you want to see a demise of a country to follow the money.
1: Yeah.
2: You know, here they have 2.2 million associates that work, and 1.4 of them, almost half of them, are in America, right?
1: Yeah.
0: Right.
2: At the end of the fiscal year, which just ended, 2015, Walmart increased their net sales by almost 2%. Now, that don't seem like a lot, but you're talking about $482.2 billion.
0: Yeah.
2: Dollars.
1: And that was only a 2% increase?
2: Right. And so they returned to their shareholders $7.6 billion out of that $482 billion. Okay? Now, they're ranked first of 2014 500 list in as the largest in the world. So now you have to ask yourself, why are they closing over 269 stores and 154 of them are strategically, I just use that word, located in the United States.
0: With underground plumbing problems.
2: With underground plumbing problems. Because
0: underground plumbing problems, they're bringing the tunnels
2: right
0: into those stores. That's the code word now.
1: I believe
0: that I saw that when I studied that.
1: Mm-hmm.
0: That was the code word they used for the tunnels being brought into the stores. Underground plumbing.
2: But think about this. You have a conglomerate. You have this huge entity that is making money.
0: Right.
2: And you're going to shut down 269 of your money makers.
1: Mm-hmm. Question mark.
2: Right. And 154, over, half of those are in the America alone.
0: Right.
2: Yet, that's not going to affect you financially. Not if everything has to go through Walmart. If economy falls, then who makes the money?
0: Yeah.
1: Ain't but one store standing when the economy falls, and that's the one the government propped up.
2: Right.
1: And that's Walmart, brother.
2: So they stand to not do a 2% increase. They probably stand to 10 times increase their wealth.
1: And that's going to go right back to the government. Because the government sponsored it. And the government don't sponsor anything that it doesn't look for a return on, y'all.
2: Right. So if you're listening, you don't believe what we're saying. One thing is we told you to check it out, look it out.
1: And y'all just checked it out.
2: But it's not
1: rocket science right there.
2: Yeah, but it's not rocket science. Mm-hmm. You know, you'd be totally stupid to shut down your business.
1: When you're making money.
2: When you're making that kind of money.
0: Yeah.
1: So here we've opened up this big, think of how many people we're talking to right now, guys.
0: Talk about open up. Let's open up phone lines.
2: Yeah.
0: 803-335-3131. 803-335-3131. Got a comment?
2: Come on.
0: Got a question? Want to just jump in? Yeah, just jump in with the knowledge you have and just share with us what God shared with you
1: amazing?
0: As well. It is amazing.
1: Some people maybe are still scratching the ball part of their head like I did. I lost a few more count up there in my ball spot. And I said, oh, man, I didn't see this, but God revealed it. And God is wanting you to know in these last times what to be looking for. How
0: right.
1: did Walmart get so big so fast?
0: Right.
1: How did they get international business in depths that they've had it in the last 20 years?
0: Now, we're not beating Walmart up. I'm just letting you know, I'm going to Walmart when I leave from here, when I go to Gatlinburg, and I go to Gatlinburg in Tennessee. When I leave to go up there in a few days, my first stop I'm going in is Walmart in Pigeon Forge. And I'm gathering my food up, and I'm going to love on all them people there in Walmart. The thing is that I still have to be aware if the ground starts shaking under me,
1: that
0: I probably got underground plumbing going on.
1: but for all the rest of you who want to know how to slow down the system that is taking over America and the world, stop shopping at Walmart.
0: Stop shopping at Walmart.
1: Stop shopping at Walmart. Because you putting money into their account, which is running the underground tunnel machine.
0: And I'm telling you, keep on shopping, y'all. It's going to be all right. Go ahead, Steve.
1: If you want to cripple
0: the
1: very force that is destroying us, you take the food away from it. And food for these organizations is your money. And your money, by the way, is real money.
0: Yeah.
1: Government money is fiat money. It was pulled out of thin air. It means nothing.
0: Right.
1: Wait, this ain't a fiat.
0: Let's do it here. 803-3. Is anybody listening to us?
1: I don't know.
0: Are you listening? They're probably stopped along the side of the road.
2: Yeah.
0: Or listen, they're sitting down in the Walmart parking lot listening to
1: us. Call us from a Walmart parking lot. I dare you.
0: 803-33. Somebody at the door out there, y'all. 803-335-3131. 803-335-3131. Got a comment? Got a question? Here's what we're discussing. If martial law is declared through some catastrophic event, not being able to carry the food above ground in the normal ways, you can't get the food above ground.
1: Yeah.
0: That the government has already got distribution centers set up that they can run from Walmart to Walmart. The truck, I watch some of the YouTube videos
1: uh-huh.
0: where some of these areas you can drive right on into.
1: Yes, or right off the
0: you
1: road.
0: You can drive right off the road, go right into them, and the trucks are already using them.
1: All the time.
0: And the truck, these things are big enough for a big 18-wheeler to pass side by side.
1: They're under there. And that's what I tell everybody. Look it up, because you're going to be amazed. It looks like a concrete barricade.
0: Right.
1: And it's got a dirt mound over it, and there are guards at checkpoints.
0: Right.
1: But when you when you go through, brother, you in the tunnels.
0: Right.
1: They go for miles and miles and miles.
0: And they got staging centers all under there where they can just come in and offload the products. And you know what?
1: People who've never thought about it or seen it, they thinking them guys is really crazy.
0: Yeah, I never thought about it.
1: We made it all up.
0: But you know, here's the thing: is it's special edition end time revelations. Is that if God is showing us these things, you know, He's already shown this to other folks, and now all of a sudden, you know, God is revealing these things to us as well, putting together the pieces of the puzzle that we need as far as the end times. Martial law, if it declared in 2016, no presidential election, and the tsunami comes, or a bomb. Look at what about a bomb, or something like that, or the roads are wiped out, a terrorist strike, what have you, that they can move. Just do this here. Just say they knock a whole section out. It's like a web, like the way the internet is. Knock a web out, you can still move stuff around underground and get stuff to where you need to be at to those people who are in that area.
1: It's a brilliant idea.
0: Even military.
1: Yeah,
0: even the military stuff could come through that.
1: It is a brilliant idea, but the problem is it's done in secret.
0: Yeah.
1: And it's a cult. The word occult means secret.
0: Yeah.
1: It means mysterious.
0: Right.
1: And you don't know. And if they were to tell the American people, we're doing all this so that we'll have a fallback situation. If the economy does crash, we can still take care of the people. But no, it's all secretive until it goes into action. And when it goes into action, it is made to manipulate and to dominate all the population of the world in one fast move, just like that it's done.
0: Wow. 803-335-3131. Got a comment, got a question? We're live and on the studios of WUCC. You are inside special edition, End Time Revelations. Henry Schaefer, Steve Hall, Bishop John Aguilar. Check us out on WUCC Ustream. 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Or you're live carrying down the road in your vehicle, you want to get out, and I know you're just tuning into this thing and you wait for us to hurry and get through.
1: Yeah.
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1: Hey, if you are a former our current Walmart employee, and you know anything about it,
0: give us
1: a call.
0: Here we go. Caller, you're live and on the air.
5: Hello, Pastor Hall. Hello, Pastor Schaefer. Hello, Bishop Aguilar.
1: Hey, Sister Sandy.
0: Hello, Sister Sandy. Hey. How you doing?
5: Well, you got me all twisted and tied up this afternoon, I tell you.
0: Yeah, are you in Walmart?
5: No, I just came out of Piggy Whitney, but I tell you, I gave it a second glance as I walked out the door. I have a comment, and I have a question. I'll give you the question. You want the comment or the question first?
1: Comment and then the question.
5: Okay, here's the comment. Pastor Hall, I take you at your word. I don't believe you. I go research.
1: Good.
0: All right.
5: I did some research, all of this conversation about martial law. So I did some research. And I was led to believe that the executive order that President Obama signed into being in December of 2013 was the one that just flipped martial law to the extreme. And I was shocked to discover that it did not. That he changed the existing martial law very little. All he did was designate that Homeland Security would be a co-agency along with Federal Emergency Management Agency.
0: Well, he gave them an army. He gave them an army that he could control. Go ahead.
5: But the big change, the enormous changes, the intricate changes that actually come in your front door in your life, it was totally renovated and changed by the executive order for martial law by President Bill Clinton. They can separate families. They can separate children from parents. They can relocate one or all of you. They can force you into work programs wherever they need you. they can tell you when to get up, when to go to sleep, and you, they can take anything and everything you have.
0: That sound like church people.
5: And it goes even, and I'm just hitting a few highlights because the more I read, the more I couldn't get my jaw off the floor.
0: Uh-huh.
5: I mean, control what you eat, control where you go.
0: Yeah.
5: I mean, as intimate as your life is, think of the government being right there every step you make.
0: That's right. Got about 4 minutes, Sandy. Go ahead.
5: Okay. Now, that was the comment. Here is the question.
0: All right.
5: And I think it's a logical one compared, you know, considering where you're going. You have not discussed communication. Have you discovered anything regarding their workings as far as communications and control for communications in this country? And I'll get off the phone and let you guys chew on that. God
0: all
5: bless
0: right.
5: you, gentlemen. Have a good afternoon.
1: Thanks, all Sister Sandy. God bless you.
0: Well, I think one thing we ought to do with Sister Sandy is, and thank you, Sister Sandy, for the comment and got the question as well. We'll let her do some homework. And when we come back, one of the segments we'll do is the communication. We'll let her to be our remote reporter.
1: Yeah.
0: Doing her report into us on those kind of things.
1: Well, let me just throw this out on communication. I'll be sitting at my house and my cell phone signal drop out. All right. But we're supposed to be talking to a spaceship that's on Mars.
0: Okay.
1: And they driving that spaceship on the planet Mars taking pictures. Now, they can control a robot on Mars, and they can't keep a signal at my house.
0: Okay.
1: So they've got communication systems intact that you're not aware of.
0: Yeah.
1: And that would blow our mind.
0: I'll say my comment for when we talk about it, because I got some information that was given to me about the signals and all. Go ahead.
1: Yeah, so I'm just saying they're not going to let us know all the communications that they have available, but if you think of the space program,
0: yeah,
1: and you think of how sorry our connections are down here.
0: Right.
1: And they've got good connections all the way to outer space.
0: Right.
1: Yeah, they've got the technology. Communications in the government's not going to be a problem.
0: Well, you know, and the things that's happening right now, when we broadcast out of the studio where we're at right now, we broadcast via the internet. We go all the way to Canada.
1: Right.
0: It shoots all the way to Canada, and it's broadcast back over the web from Canada.
1: Yeah.
0: And that's those people listening over the Ustream or via the web is listening that way. Then if we're going to go to the tower, we 17 miles away, we stream across the web to the tower down there and broadcast out the top of the tower. So our communications, it's all interlinked different ways, and they'll be tied in the same way. Anyway, I've enjoyed our program
1: tonight.
0: We had a good time.
1: Yep.
0: It's been a great program. Walmart. I'm leaving to go by there.
1: It's good to have Brother John Aguilar with us today.
0: It sure
1: Bishop
0: is.
1: John, thank you for coming.
2: Thanks for inviting me.
0: Yeah.
2: I've learned some. Didn't have much to contribute.
0: Well, you can go to the Walmart store thing and check it out. Go to YouTube. Underground plumbing problems means what? Tunnels active about a tunnel is taking place.
1: Why don't you go? You said you're going to Walmart. Talk to the manager. See what they know about.
0: Do you know anything about any tunnels under this place?
1: Ask him if he knows about martial law and they're part of it.
0: Yeah, yeah. I mean, just go in and of course, you know, they got all the security cameras in that place.
1: Yeah.
0: You go into the place. I mean, they got all kind of security cameras. And everything that's there, I mean, you know, you go in, they check you out.
2: But don't be surprised if they don't know anything. Many of those things are kept. I mean, you're just a worker at Walmart. You really don't know what's really going on until they close. Many of them stores, maybe they're closing them stores because they have to do some plumbing.
1: Exactly.
0: Exactly. So that's kind of, when you start hearing stuff on the stores about plumbing or in any building now who has plumbing problems. Uh-oh.
1: Especially huge type warehouses.
0: Let's start thinking about when they start hearing they got plumbing problems. Need to be tuned into that. That's going to be something special there, isn't it? Yeah. All right.
1: Thank you for joining us. I've been the host for the program along with Pastor Henry Schaefer. Good to have Brother John again.
2: Thank
1: Brother
2: you
1: Bishop.
2: For having me.
1: Thank you. God bless you. And where can we go bring it to a close? That's my closing comment. Y'all chew on that a while. We'll be back next week.
0: Well, I didn't want to upset anybody about the Walmart stores. But if it has upset you, I say, God help them overcome any instability, any heartburn they would have. Yeah. I did not mean to cause anybody to have any heartburns with Walmart.
2: And you guys, let's go to Walmart.
0: That's my favorite store. So I've been your host along with Steve Hall and Bishop John Aguilar. Thank you so much for tuning in to a special edition of End Time Revelation. And you, like I say, you can go to YouTube. You can check it out on YouTube in about 10 minutes. It'll be up on there. Studio WUCC. You can check us out. And we will see you next time, God willing, here at Special Edition End Time Revelations. God bless you as you serve the Lord. Thank you for tuning in today. We've been your hosts, Henry Schaefer and Steve Hall. The end times are here. Anything is possible. Are you ready? Don't miss the next episode of Special Edition, End Time Revelations.

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I just wanted to take a moment and thank all of the listeners out there for WUCC 99.9 for taking time out of your day to listen to us 7 days a week, 24 hours a day, local people bringing forth a universal message that Jesus Christ is alive and He can change your life. 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

0: Hello, friends, and welcome. My name is Henry Schaefer, and I pastor the University Parkway Church here in Aiken, South Carolina. Now let's move right on into today's message and hear what God will speak into your life concerning Jesus is the answer.
1: All my job is today's test. Whatever problem you're going through today,
2: I know that your skies,
1: whatever you're dealing with in life, come on. Jesus is the answer.
2: In case you don't know.
1: It's because we do certain things here, and we get ready to do it now. So say this here after me. Say, in the name of Jesus, we bind the spirit of Jezebel. Jezebel, you have no authority over this church, over the people in this church. You're bound in Jesus' name. Strong man, that's in every person here. We bind you as well. You're bound. All those who were listening over the radio, over the internet, strong man, you're bound. You're going to listen to the truth today in Jesus' name. Any spirit that came in this place that's not of God, we bind it and command it to go to the four corners of the property. So, out you go. Now, in the name of Jesus. Now come and give the Lord a hand clap of praise in the house. So, is this doctrine scriptural? That's what we're going to look, that's what we're going to talk about. Now, I'm not going to be afraid to present both sides of it. You'll have to listen to what I've got to say. Because there's two sides to this issue, and only one side can be right. And to many people, the side they lean towards will determine, and much will determine their destiny. Because of believing right or wrong doctrine. So, is this doctrine scriptural, is what I'm going to ask. And then I'm going to ask, is it dangerous? Is this a dangerous doctrine? And then the next part, what if it is wrong? What if once saved, always saved is wrong to all those people who do believe it? And if it is a lie, and people are believing in a lie will do what? Send you where? So this is something that you need to be well versed in and making sure that you fully understand and you have a scriptural answer. You got to be able to answer it from the Word of God. And God's going to show us in several ways how to answer that today. So first of all, when I look at, if you go to the internet and you just Google, once saved, always saved, is it correct? You'll come up with many sources. So I come up with a resource here that is allaboutgod.com. So go there and you can get the article yourself. And here's what the title of the article is. Once saved, always saved. The biblical evidence. The Bible teaches once saved, always saved. That we can be saved once and for all only through a repentant saving faith in Jesus Christ. Once a person has accepted Christ as Savior, they may wonder if it is possible to lose that salvation. What if they commit a sin? What if they commit a lot of sins? What if they do something very, very wrong? Is it possible to be saved and then lost that salvation? Fortunately, the answer is a resounding no. Once a person has accepted Jesus as Savior, he or she is forever saved. This fact, everybody say fact. Fact is referred to as the doctrine of eternal security, often summarized as once saved, always saved. That's what it's referred to. There are several reasons why a person can be confident. Everybody say confident in their eternal security. First and foremost, it's the evidence of Scripture. John 3:15 says this about Christ, the Son of Man must be lifted up that everyone who believes in him may have eternal life. For God so loved the world that he gave his one and only Son, that whosoever believes in him shall not perish, but have eternal life. For God did not send his Son into the world to condemn the world, but to save the world through him. Whoever believes in him is not condemned, But whoever does not believe stands condemned already, because he has not believed in the name of God's one and only Son. He's telling us here that salvation is not temporary, but that salvation is eternal. John 10 and 28 says, Jesus said, I give them eternal life, and they shall never perish. No one can snatch them out of my hand. Am I doing all right today? Yeah. I'm preaching pretty good about once saved, always saved, aren't I? That no one can snatch them out of my Father's hand. I and my Father are one. The forgiveness of God through Christ is sufficient to cover all of our sins, past, present, and future. There's nothing a person can do that God cannot forgive. The doctrine is supported in the book of Romans. It's logical evidence, as with many other scriptural doctrines, that once saved, always saved is supported logically. There's nothing in the Bible logically to me. Speaking world into existence, angels and demons, that's not logical. You gotta have a spiritual mind to understand, not a logical mind. But anyway, that being said, the idea of once saved, always saved is supported logically. Eternal security is consistent with everything in the Bible teaches about mankind and God. Examining this doctrine in relation to the rest of the scripture demonstrates that it is consistent with all other biblical sound teachings. The idea of losing your salvation is not only unscriptural, but it creates monumental problems with other doctrines, including salvation by faith, the sin nature of man, and the purpose of Christ's sacrifice. There is no scriptural yardstick given to tell us how many or what kind of sins are enough to void you of your salvation. And I put a great big question mark there. There is no sin, nor nothing, no yardstick, no sin that you can commit that will cause you to lose your salvation. And I put a great big question mark there. That's what they're telling us. Once saved, always saved. So with that being said, y'all know what? We ain't coming to church next week. We're going to be at the lake. Huh? We're going to have some fun. We're going to do what we want to do. Somebody shout amen. There's nothing you can do. Nothing you can do. So when you look at this here, Ephesians 2 tells us, indicates that our attempts to do good deeds will never earn us a place in heaven. We cannot make up for our past, present, or future sins by doing good works. A saved believer will, as a natural product of their faith, shun sin and practice good works. If once saved, always saved is not true, then by necessity we are saved both by our faith and our works. What I think the Bible says, you're saved by you, because you're saved unto good works. And without works, show me your faith without your, well, I'm a preacher, aren't I? Jesus made some very powerful statements about morality during his earthly ministry. Those 3 short years he walked the toughest moral and ethical system of human history. Most religious focus was on external actions, but Christ took the concept of sin and holiness to a much deeper level. Most religions are satisfied to condemn the physical act of adultery, but Jesus talked about just looking at a person. He set holiness at another level. He said that no one really could live up to that standard, and he was the only one who could do it. So therefore, it demonstrates to Israel how impossible it was for mortal man to obtain moral perfection of God. The standards of Christ also remind us how shallow our best efforts are at goodness really are. Thankfully, God has provided a way for us to be forgiven for our shortcomings. Christ's sacrifice on the cross served the same purpose for all mankind, like the sacrificial lambs did. Christ was sinless, blameless, substitute for our sins. The Bible clearly tells us what Christ's moral expectations are of us. If we lost our salvation every time we fell short of those ideals, then none of us would be saved for more than just a few minutes at a time. If that were true, what purpose was there in his death? So he's pretty much told us, once saved, always saved, you can't live a holy and a righteous life, that you're going to sin, you're going to miss it, You couldn't live a perfected life. You couldn't live without sin. And that you have to trust in Jesus, his salvation, and what he did. And that once saved, you're eternally saved. And that if you're really saved, then that you're going to shun sin. I'm going, isn't this round and round in all of this? So let's look at what the Bible says about once saved, always saved. Can we do that? There's a lot of pictures that God gives us about once saved, always saved. Who believes that when Jesus said in the scriptures, he said, search the scriptures, for in them you think you have eternal life, but they are they which testify of me. When Jesus was getting ready to go to the cross, he referred back to the Old Testament and he said, just as Moses lifted up the serpent in the wilderness, so must the Son of Man be lifted up. They were looking at Jesus. They were looking at types and shadows. And when you read the Bible, you're going to find out that the Bible is about Jesus, the Old Testament. He's typed and shadowed there. So when we look at this here, let's look at Joshua chapter 20. Let me tell you the story here in Joshua 20. In Joshua 20, that what's going to take place here, the Lord has, Joshua is getting ready to settle the promised land. He was told to put three cities on the east side and three cities on the west side. There would be six cities, which would be called the cities of refuge. Somebody say the cities of refuge. And what those cities of refuge were for was that in the event that somebody accidentally killed somebody, that they could run to the cities of refuge. Now look at it here. Where do we get this at? This idea in Joshua 20. We pick this idea up where the command was given was in Numbers chapter 35. Now what are we talking about, everybody? Once saved, always saved. That's what we're talking about. Okay, because when I start giving you the scriptural evidence of what the Bible says, I want to give you a pictorial view of it. Remember what Jesus said? Just as Moses lifted up the serpent in the wilderness, so must I be lifted up. And he was lifted up, and all who looked at him could be physically healed and would be saved from the serpent's bite. That makes sense. So it's a type and shadow. So let's look if, and that was about salvation. They don't have a problem preaching about that. But let's tell you the whole story here. Over here in Numbers chapter 35, you're going to find that that is where Moses actually sets up the command for Joshua and what he needed to do for the cities of refuge. Look at it here, 35 verse 1. And the Lord spake unto Moses in the plains of Moab by Jordan near Jericho. He says, command the children of Israel that they give unto the Levites of the inheritance of their possession cities to dwell in, and ye shall give also unto the Levites suburbs for the cities round about them. And the cities shall they have to dwell in, and the suburbs for them for all their cattle, all their goods, and all their beasts. Then we look at this here, pick it up here at verse 6, and among the cities which ye shall give unto the Levites, there shall be what? How many? Six cities of refuge, which ye shall appoint for the manslayer, that he may flee thither, and to them ye shall add 42 cities. So all the cities which shall give to the Levites shall be 48, them shall be given to the suburbs, and the cities which ye shall give them shall be of the possession of the children of Israel, from them that have many, we shall give many. Look at this here. And the Lord, verse 9, and the Lord spake unto Moses, saying, speak unto the children of Israel, and saying to them, when ye come over Jordan into the land of Canaan, that ye shall appoint what? Cities of refuge for you, that the slayer may flee thither, which killeth any person unawares. And they shall be unto you. I'm talking about once saved, always saved, everybody. Because you can go around and around in doctrine. And we get ready to do that in a moment. This person tells me, I'm once saved, I'm always saved. No matter what sin I do, that I can pretty much, I can't live a perfect life, and I have to trust in Jesus, and if I'm really saved, then I'm going to press on and I'm going to keep on doing what I'm supposed to be doing. But I can really, there's no sin I can commit. That's what they said, isn't it right? There's no sin I could commit. Watch this here. In verse 12, and they shall be unto you cities of refuge from the avenger. Somebody say the avenger. That the manslayer die not until he stand before the congregation in judgment. And of these cities which ye shall give, six cities shall ye have for a refuge. Ye shall have three cities on this side Jordan. Three cities shall be given to the land of Canaan, which shall be the cities of refuge. These six cities shall be a refuge. Who's it going to be for? For the children of Israel, for the stranger, for the sojourner among you, that everyone that killeth any person unawares may run thither. So let's talk about the cities of refuge for a moment. When we talk about the cities of refuge, what God was saying was that in the event that there was an accident, come on up here to me, brother, in the red shirt right there. Yeah, come on up here for me. What would be happening? This is Joey. Let's give Joey a hand clap here. Stand right here with me. Put that axe right there in your hand. So that what would happen is that if Joey was chopping wood, now you know how to do it, just fake it though, but kind of like you're chopping wood, right? Like that. And then what would happen is that if somebody came up behind him while he was chopping, John, Brother John, come up here, John. Somebody say, John saw that city. He saw it coming down. He saw that glory all around. Brother John, how you doing? All right, so here's what we're going to do. Now, this would be in the field working, all right? In the field working, I want you to chop, just chop. No, watch out now. There you go. See, just chop your wood like that, like you're chopping your wood. And then all of a sudden, man, you're going to get really down on it. Step on back here, brother. Step back. Now, sling that thing out and come way back with it. You know, you don't want to hit me, but sling. There you go. Now, see, that would be like this here. But how about bring it this way? Put it in your hand this way and bring it backwards like that. See what I'm talking about? You want to? That's the way it really is. Somebody shout amen. I'm teaching how to chop. The old man knows how to chop wood. Somebody shout amen. All right. So he's swinging that axe like that. And me and Brother John, we're just walking along here, having a good old time working in the field. And he's swinging. And say, Brother John, God's been good to us all the time, hasn't he? Then all of a sudden, he swings that back, hits him in the head.

0: like that. See what I'm talking about? You want to, that's the way it really is. Somebody shout amen.
1: I'm teaching how to chop. The old man knows how to chop wood. Somebody shout amen. All right. So he's swinging that axe like that. And me and Brother John, we're just walking along here, having a good old time, working in the field. And he's swinging. And say, Brother John, God's been good to us all the time, hasn't he? Then all of a sudden, he swings that hit back, hits him in the head, like kind of like, I'm going to do it like this. Come on over here. Popped him in the head. Brother John, he kind of like goes down. Go on down, Brother John. He goes on down. And Brother John, go way down. Get flat. As flat as you can get. That's as flat as he can get. That's good. He's down. Somebody shout amen. And Joey, look here. Did y'all know this is in your Bible? This is in the Bible. So that if you accidentally, I mean, it was by... Say, I didn't mean to do it.
2: I didn't mean to do it.
1: But it doesn't matter. You know, God made a way. The only way that you're going to get out of this is run to the city of refuge. Say, which way is it?
2: Which way is it?
1: It's that way. So you better run now. Hold on a minute. Hold on a minute. Hold on a minute. Hold on a minute. Come here, TD. Brother John's dead. And he did it. And according to the law, if you could catch him before he got to the city of refuge, you can kill him for killing your brother. Wait a minute, not yet. You gotta have an implement. Now, so brother Joy, I'll hold him off as long as I can. But you've got to run to the city of refuge. So he wants you to just go out that door, run out that door as fast as you can. Run out that door as fast as you can. Run out that door as fast as you can. You don't want to. No, you don't want to. Yet. Say, I do.
3: Who want to?
1: No,
3: don't
1: want to. Well, go get him then. Go, everybody go, yay, yay, yay, yay, yay, yay, yay, yay, yay, yay. Somebody help Brother John up here. Come on up, Brother John. Let's give Brother John a hand clap here. Thank you, Brother John. Tell Dewey he can stop. Tell Joey he can stop too. Hey, they're at the road. Tell them to turn around and come back. Now, what's God trying to show us with a story like this? That he would make a city of refuge in case somebody accidentally killed them. And he said, it's made, look what he says here, verse 15, these six cities shall be a refuge both for the children of Israel, for the stranger, for the sojourner, that everyone that killeth any person unawares may flee thither. Now what the story is here is that in the event that somebody accidentally kills someone, just like you saw, it was an accident, they had to run to one of these cities. Now, these cities were six, three on this side, three on the other side, Jordan. And every one of these cities actually had a name that responds to Jesus. One of the names was Kadesh, Shechem, Kirjath-Abra, Bezer, Ramoth, and Golan. Now, every one of these has a name that references Jesus. The first one, Kadesh, means holy. Shechem means shoulder. You can lean on his shoulder. Kirjath-Abra means fellowship. Bezer means he's a fortress. Ramoth in Gilead means he's the high place. And Golan means the place of rejoicing, high place. Now, in these cities, you will find that anybody who runs to these cities is like running to who? Jesus for help. That's what it symbolizes. Search the scriptures. For in them you think you have eternal life, but they are they that testify of me. So the stories are not about you in the Bible. They can be, but who are they about? About Jesus. So let's talk about this here a moment. So that when they ran to this city of refuge, they had to get there and then they had to petition the people at the city. Now, the roads to the cities of refuge had to be wide, not like the bypass around Aiken. Unlike the bypass.

It had a five lane. Two lanes going, and a suicide lane in the middle. If you're going around the bypass in Aiken, if one is going 35, everybody is going 35. Somebody shout amen. So these roads would not equate to the highways that would lead to the cities of refuge. The cities of refuge roads had to be high, were wide, so that they were full of carts and had things like this traveling down the road that people could run quickly. Joey. Quickly. Quickly. He had to run quickly. This way. Right on back around. That back down that way. Run quickly. Nothing could impede his path. That makes sense? Like 35 mile an hour people. Because somebody coming behind Joey was just as fast as him going behind him. Does that make sense? They were chasing him. So that nothing could be in the way of it. Amen? So what happens is that no carts, no nothing could be impede them. The roads had to be level. They had to be kept up, free of debris. Nothing could be in the way, because this meant your life. Running, you were running from the Avenger of the Blood. Dewey would be the Avenger of Blood, and the other one was by accident. Now, this is symbolic of us, is that once you're called to run to the city, see, we're all guilty before God. Amen. All of us Amen. Are guilty before God, and what we have to do is run to what? Run to a city of refuge. And I don't care where you get to, but you got to get to Jesus, and all along the way, that there is an enemy trying to stop you. His name is the devil. And if he can catch you before you get to the city of refuge, you're going to die. He's going to take your life. You did not make it safely to the city. And there's many of our family people who are out there who are not in a safe position yet. Does that make sense? So let's go ahead and let's talk a minute about this doctrine in the Bible that talks about once saved, always saved. So when they're once saved, always saved, let's talk about what is called the perseverance of the saints. Now this morning, about 4 o'clock this morning, I had to go way back in time. I went into my file folders, and I've got a notebook about that thick that everything is written, handwritten, and I have... When I went through my biblical studies and my biblical theology studies, everything that's been that far back, we wrote it all out. And I said, I've got to make sure I have this thing right. I mean, I know I got it, but I'm making sure I'm following up from the theologian who taught us this. Somebody shout amen. And I'm making sure, definitely sure, factually sure, of what I'm telling you is taught in biblical theology in seminaries. Somebody shout amen. I'm not giving you my opinion. I'm only giving you the Bible. I'm giving you it from a theological view. Somebody shout amen. So here is a doctrine that is called the perseverance of the saints. Is that the saint, watch this, will persevere unto the end and be saved. Those whom God has expected in the beloved, accepted in the beloved, effectually called, sanctified by his Spirit, can neither totally or finally fall away from the state of grace, but shall certainly persevere unto the end and be eternally saved. Perseverance of the saints. You see, that is the Arminian comment would say this here, that's what keeps you saved, is because you keep persevering. You were saved. You keep going on. You keep doing what you're supposed to do. You keep on believing. Somebody shout amen. Amen. But Calvin, in hyper-Calvinism, says this, is that it's once saved, always saved. That's what Calvin said, but it's called hyper-Calvinism. It's called once saved, always saved. And when you talked about someone who says, I believe in hyper-Calvinism, or I believe in the doctrine of once saved, all

way saved. This is what I'm telling you to remind them of. Are you ready for it? I'm getting ready to give you some truth. Here's your truth. Look at it here in Hebrews chapter 6. You need to write this down. Hebrews 6 and verse 4. For it is impossible. Somebody say impossible. Do you think God in the Holy Ghost knows what impossible means? Do you think He knows what impossible means? Nothing shall be impossible with God. Is that right? He says, for it is, the whole same one that formed those words said, it is impossible for those who were once enlightened and have tasted of the heavenly gift and were made partakers of the Holy Ghost and have tasted the good word of God and the powers of the world to come, if they shall fall away, to renew them again unto repentance, seeing they crucify to themselves the Son of God afresh and put Him to open shame. Somebody shout amen. Amen. So I don't know. Here's what I'm telling you. Now, this is not a scripture that I pulled out that I stuck in there. These are for my biblical theology notes when we took biblical theology. Somebody shout amen. I'm making sure I tell you exactly what's being taught in seminaries and that you know. And when you look at another scripture in the Bible, you're going to find out that Hebrews 10, write that down, but we're going to go there in just a little bit. In Hebrews 10, you need to remind them, if you believe once saved, always saved, read Hebrews 10. We're going to get there in a moment. But he also tells us, remember what they said in the article? That there's nothing you can do. There's nothing you can do. No sin so great that you can't do anything to lose your salvation. Look at what he says here in Matthew 24 in verse 12. Straight out of biblical theology notes. You ready? And because iniquity shall abound, the love of many shall wax cold. But he that shall endure to the end, the same shall be saved. So I'm telling you this here. The reason why I'm preaching you this here is that there are people who believe that they're saved and they're going to heaven and they live like they're going to hell today. They live in sin. Watch this here, everybody. And there's many people who are in church who live in sin. They're living in the sin of fornication. You're shacking up now and you're sitting in church and you're saying you're saved, you're a Christian, you're a branch, don't you see? And you don't understand is that doctrine is of a deceiving demon. Just like hell's a myth. There's a lot of people who will not make it because they believe hell's a myth. There's a lot of people who believe because of what the person said. See, they didn't hear all that other part up there that says, if you're really saved, you're going to live like you're saved. They didn't hear that. That demon put their fingers over their ears and said, I cannot lose my salvation no matter what I do. That's what they heard. And that's what the preachers are preaching. And they're living like it themselves. They're going out drinking and guzzling and carousing and shacking up with women and have one on the side and the preacher's wives. They're not saying anything because they gonna lose that paycheck. And they got them a honey bun on the side as well. Sister Schaefer already knows. They ain't none of that happening with me. Somebody shout amen. She said, that ain't going down in this church. And she don't even like me to talk to some of y'all. I said, it's all right, baby. It's all right. Some of you need to be more like that yourself with your own husband. So they say that there's nothing you can do. I mean, you might believe that yourself. You're sitting here and say, well, I'm a Baptist and I believe that too. That's once saved, always saved. Well, listen on. So you don't realize you're in a church that believes in deliverance. And do you know that there are many people that we have to take through deliverance that come from a background such as this? We have to cast that spirit of Baptist out of them. And that demon comes out. It comes out. What do you mean? They were taught that tongues is of the devil. If you're in a church

that teaches tongues is of a devil, that's a demon talking to you. Because you know why? Because the Apostle Paul spoke in tongues. And you're saying that that's of the devil. Hello, somebody shout amen. I'm not talking about people doing it today. They say tongues is of the devil. So that means all the apostles who had it were of the devil too. Now he's preaching today, isn't he? My God, that's the reason why our church isn't packed out. Isn't that right? How much you're going to hear truth? And the truth will set you free. My Jesus. So, let's talk about this here. Let's talk about how close are people when they tell us that tongues is of the devil, or let's do it this way here, that casting out demons is of the devil. Now, Jesus makes it quite clear, and I'm only saying this to answer the article. The article said there is no way, no sin so great that you cannot lose your salvation. Is that not what I read? Somebody help me out. Look at it here in Matthew chapter 12. Then they brought unto him one possessed with a devil, blind and dumb. And he healed him insomuch that the blind and the dumb spake and saw. And the people were amazed and said, is not this the son of David? But when the Pharisees heard it, they said, this fellow, talking about Jesus, does cast out devils by Beelzebub, the prince of the devils. And Jesus knew their thoughts. And he said unto them, every kingdom divided against itself brought to desolation. And every city or house divided against itself shall not stand. And if Satan cast out Satan, he's divided against himself. How shall then his kingdom stand? He said, if I by Beelzebub cast out devils, by whom do your children cast them out? Because they were doing it too. Therefore ye shall be their judges, be your judges. But if I cast out devils by the Spirit of God, then the kingdom of God is come unto you. Now watch it. You know, it's good to read the Bible. I don't know what these people do writing articles that don't read the Bible. Do you? It's as if we are reading something different. Or else, how can one enter into a strong man's house, spoil his goods, except he first bind the strong man, and then he will spoil his house? How that he that is not with me is against me, and he that garnereth not, gathereth not with me, scattereth abroad. Wherefore I say unto you, all, somebody say all, come on and say all, three times, all manner of sin and blasphemy shall be forgiven unto them, unto men. But the blasphemy against the Holy Ghost shall not be forgiven unto men. And whosoever speaketh a word against the Son of Man, it will be forgiven them. But whosoever speaketh against the Holy Ghost and calls his tongues is of the devil and casting out demons is of the devil, he says, it shall not be forgiven him, neither in this world nor in the world to come. Amen. They say it's impossible. It's better for people to say this here. When they hear me speak in tongues, it's better for you to say, and this is the interpretation, it's better for you to say, I don't know if that's of God or not, than to call the interpretation or the tongue of a devil. Because when you've done that, saith the Lord, you've committed that sin he just read. It's better for you to say, I don't know. It's better for you to say when we take people through deliverance and you see demons come out and we call demons out of Christians. It's better for you to say, I don't know, than to call the work of the Holy Ghost the work of the devil. Because, look at this here. Because

because that sin. You can talk about Jesus, but you cannot talk about the Holy Ghost and call it the work of the devil. I'm talking to pastors. I'm talking to Church of God pastors. I'm talking to Baptist pastors, Pentecostal pastors. I'm talking to Presbyterians, Catholics. I can say it all. You call the work of the Holy Ghost of the devil, you'll find yourself lit up and on fire on Judgment Day. It's better for you to say, I don't know. It's better to say, I don't know, than to be cast with Satan's lot into hell. So what's the scriptural balance in? What's the scriptural balance in this thing? Because it does say that you do need to have confidence in your salvation. So let's look and see what Jesus said about it. Look at what he says here in John chapter 10 in verse 27. He says, my sheep hear my voice, and I know them, and they follow me. I give unto them eternal life, and they shall never perish, neither shall any man pluck them out of my hand. My Father which gave them me is greater than all, and no man is able to pluck them out of my Father's hand. I and my Father are what? One. Watch this here now. You need to be confident in your salvation. You don't need to be fearful about your salvation. You don't need to be running around saying, I don't know whether I'm saved or not. Because there's scriptural evidence. There's ways to know. Romans 8 and 29. It says, for whom he did foreknow, he also did predestinate to be conformed to the image of his son, that he might be the firstborn among many brethren. Now, just give me a moment. I'm going to flip over here. If the devil didn't take this out of my Bible, I'm going to make sure it's there. Somebody shout amen. Oh, he's hit it out of a lot of people's Bibles. Who shall separate us from the love of Christ? Romans 8 and 33. Shall tribulation or distress or persecution or famine or nakedness or peril or the sword? As is written, for thy sake we are killed all the day long. We are accounted as sheep for the slaughter. Nay, in all the... Am I doing all right today? Nay, in all these things we are more than conquerors through him that loved us. You know what more than a conqueror is? You know what more than a conqueror is? See, it's like a boxer. They box. They fight. They get out there 15 rounds, slug it out. There's someone declared the conqueror. They get the check. You know, that big paycheck. It could be millions, 1 million, 2 million, 3 million. They got that $3 million check. They got the belt, and they got the money in the right here in the pocket. More than a conqueror, the wife walks up, grabs that check right out of the pocket, and puts it right over into the bank. That's more than a conqueror. Somebody shout amen. Didn't have to do anything. All they had to do is know the one. Somebody say, just know the one. Be married to the one that conquered death, hell, and the grave. You're more than a conqueror. Somebody shout amen. He says you're more than a conqueror. That's what more than a conqueror is. Well, that's in the Bible. I got to get back to it. Verse 38, for I am persuaded that neither death nor life nor angels nor principalities nor power nor things present nor things to come nor height nor depth nor any other creature shall be able to separate us from the love of God which is in Christ Jesus our Lord. So here's what I'm doing. I'm really messing your mind up because here you got a person over here telling you, man, you can't do anything but be saved. And if you're really saved, you're going to be saved. And then this person here is trying to tell us there's no sin you can do, nothing you can do to lose your salvation, but Jesus then told us a bunch of stuff. Amen. So somewhere along the line, there's a deceiving spirit somewhere talking. Amen. Did that make sense? And then Jesus tells us here, he says that if you're in my hand, can't none pluck you out. Neither death, nor life, nor angels, nor principalities, nor power, nor things to come, nor height, nor depth, nor any other creature shall be able to separate us from the love of God which is in Christ Jesus our Lord. Nothing. So there's got to be a scriptural balance. And we're going to get back to the Avenger of Blood in a moment. Because they still running. Joey. They still running. They running. They ain't made it yet. He's running. And it looks like he's catching up. Looks like he's catching up. Somebody shout amen. Second Timothy chapter 1. You never know, next time you come, you might be running. But you might not be running. You know what they talk about, a holiness church. They talk

0: about if that's God, and you see him rolling on the floor, they say, if that's God, if that was really God, I'd be rolling on the floor. And I say this here, if you know why we are rolling, you'd be rolling too. Somebody shout amen. 2 Timothy 1 and 12 says, for the which cause I also suffer things, nevertheless I am not ashamed, for I know in whom I have believed, and I am persuaded that he is able to keep that which I have committed unto him against that day. What he says in 1 Peter chapter 3, blessed be the God and Father of our Lord Jesus Christ, which according to his abundant mercy hath begotten us again unto a lively hope by the resurrection of Jesus from the dead, to an inheritance incorruptible, undefiled, that fadeth not away, reserved in heaven for you, who are kept by the power of God. See, you know the reason why I'm giving you all these scriptures? It's because that was what was given to me in study to nail this. Who are kept by the power of God through faith unto salvation, ready to be revealed in the last days. And then, of course, everyone likes to use this one, Ephesians 4 and verse 30. And grieve not the Holy Spirit of God, whereby ye are sealed unto the day of redemption. Now, there has to be a scriptural balance in this. And we're getting ready to go to Hebrews chapter 10. So here's what happens. When the slayer of blood, when the avenger of blood is someone who slayed somebody, ran and finally made it to the city of refuge. So they ran to the borders of the city. I mean, and they couldn't, and look at here. And the city walls, the gates was never shut. Never shut. Why? Because it could happen at any time. And people were running to the city. The avenger of blood could only come so far. He could stand outside the city at a distance, like from here to the road, or how far they said it, and they could wait. They were waiting. They were waiting on him. All he's got to do, all the person who ran in there and got safe, they're safe in the city. They're sitting outside setting up camp. They can't go and get him. But I'm telling you what, if that person messed up and they came outside that city, they could grab him. Huh? They could get him. Oh yeah, he's coming in. That's the boundary, right? That's the boundary right there. We can't go no further. And you know, that's called like the bloodline. There's a boundary, right? We can't get past the blood. But I'm telling you what, if they came outside that city, I'm going to tell you the rest of the story in just a moment. We're going to go back to Hebrews 11. Here's your scriptural evidence. This is what you tell somebody who believes in once saved, always saved. Here's what he says. I'm talking about perseverance of the saints. Continuing on. Believing the promises of God. Believing that there is a sin that you can commit that is not forgivable in this life or in the life to come. You can sin against Jesus, but you better watch about the work of the Holy Ghost. He's serious about that. Here's what he says, Hebrews 10 and 23. Let us hold fast to the profession of our faith without wavering, for he is faithful that promised. In verse 24, and let us consider one another to provoke unto love and to good works, not to forsaking the assembling of ourselves together, as some manner of some is, but let's exhort one another, insomuch the more that you see that day approaching. Verse 26, are you ready? Are you ready? For if we willfully, say willfully, willfully, after we have received the knowledge of the truth, there remaineth no more sacrifice for your sins, but a certain fearful looking for of judgment in fiery indignation, which shall devour the adversaries. He that despised Moses' law died without mercy under two or three witnesses. Of how much sore a punishment suppose ye shall he be brought worthy, who hath trodden under the foot the Son of God, and hath counted the blood of the covenant wherewith he was sanctified. You call it now an unholy thing, and hath done despite unto the spirit of grace. For we know that him that has said, vengeance belongeth to me, I will recompense, saith the Lord. And again, the Lord shall judge his people. It's a fearful thing to fall into the hands of the living God. But call to remembrance the former days, of which after you were illuminated, that means you were saved, you endured a great fight of afflictions, partly while you were made a gazing stock by the reproaches and afflictions, and partly while you became companions of them that were so used. For ye had compassion on me in my bonds, and took joyfully the spoiling of your goods, knowing in yourselves that ye have in heaven a better and an enduring substance. Cast not away therefore your confidence, which hath great recompense of reward. For ye have need of patience, that after you've done the will of God, you might receive the promise. For yet a little while, he that shall come will come and not tarry. Now the just shall live by faith. But if any man draw back, my soul will have no pleasure in him. Verse 39, put it up there. Hebrews 10 and verse 39. This is the key. Now, verse 39, not 38, 39. The next one, after 38. But, watch this here. All of that is said. What? Look at that word. Remember I told you in your Bible? If, therefore, so likewise, but, hinging a truth, and you need to know, but not of them perdition, them that believe to the saving of the soul. Paul says that we don't draw back. We keep on believing. We don't care how hard it gets. We're not of those who went back. And that's the only way you're going to be saved, is you keep pressing on. You keep going on. You keep doing what you know you're supposed to do. Because and any time you quit and you say, this is not worth it. I used to live a Christian life, but going to church makes me sick. Going to church, I don't read my Bible. That Christianity stuff, that's false. That's phony. That's fake. You are trodden again under the blood of the Son of God underfoot again. You're calling that which is holy unholy. He said, that's the one I'm talking to. Once saved, always saved, if you keep on doing what you're supposed to do. He said, well, I don't believe that either. Let's go back to the Avenger of Blood. You don't understand theology. You don't understand words. But I bet you'll understand a picture. Jesus said, just as Moses lifted up the serpent in the wilderness, you're going to lift me up, just like all who look unto me can be saved. Amen. He says, I'm just like the cities of refuge. You've got to run to me. You've got to stay within the borders of the city. Are you ready for it? Look at what he says here. Let's put it in your Bible, Numbers 35. I'm closing with this. Once saved, always saved. Look at it, it's here. Do you have that? Did I give you that scripture? Watch this here now. But if the slayer, that means joy, if the slayer shall at any time come at without the border of the city of refuge, whither he fled, and the revenger of blood find him without the borders of the city of refuge, the revenger of blood shall kill the slayer. He shall not be guilty of blood. Watch this warning. Because he should have remained in the city of his refuge until the death of the high priest. But after the death of the high priest shall he return to the land of his possessions. If that man came out of that city and the avenger of blood could get him, legally he could kill him. He'd take him himself. You see, it's not once safe, always safe. See, that's not like running up to tagging first base. I'm safe. And take your foot off of it and walk around the field. You got to stay, while everything's in play, you better keep your foot on that bag. It's not once safe, always safe. You better stay close to Jesus. You better stay in the family of God. You better stay on the right side of the bloodline. Somebody shout amen. Watch this here. Here's the warning. Because if he catches you outside of Jesus, you laid up fornicating with somebody and have a heart attack because you got caught. Somebody pulled a gun on you and blowed your brains out while you living in sin. Somebody said, now, Pastor, you preaching like an old-time Holy Ghost preacher. I'm just trying to tell you the Bible. You think you can live in sin and do what you want to do. He tells us that those who are his children run from sin. That we're called to walk in Jesus' footsteps. In 1 Peter chapter 2, we're called to walk in his footsteps. Who did no sin, neither was guile found in his mouth. And when he was suffered, he threatened not. But he committed himself to him that judges righteously. By whose stripes, by the way, you're healed. We're called to walk in holiness. Somebody shout amen. So with everything in me, I have to say it like this here. Somebody who tries to tell my children, my sons and daughters, that once saved, always saved is a scriptural doctrine, I have to tell them, I'm pardon me for being so blunt. But that is the doctrine of a demon. And the devil is using you to fool thousands into believing that they can live any way they want to live. And the scriptures plainly tells us, like Paul said in Hebrews 10, we are not like those who go back and who have went back, but we press on. Somebody shout amen all the way to the end. Somebody say this here. Say, I am staying in the city of refuge. You ain't getting me out. You ain't coaxing me out. I'm staying close to Jesus. Is that all right? Is that all right? Somebody stand with me in the house. So most people will just say, well, I don't believe once saved, always saved. There's a lot of people who do. Amen. Give them the tape. Give them the CD. Because here's what we're going to do. And you might be sitting in here and you might believe it. You might believe it. There's a way that you can get set free.
1: 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WUCC Williston, South Carolina. 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
2: Thank you for tuning in today to the Heaven to Earth Ministry Broadcast. This is Brother Richie Enloe proclaiming the greatest message known to man, the Gospel of Jesus Christ. The Gospel is the greatest piece of news that has ever come to man on planet Earth. And furthermore, the greatest thing that could ever happen in your life is for you to believe on the Lord Jesus Christ and be saved. I am reading today from Matthew chapter 4. I am reading one verse today, Hebrews chapter 12 and verse 2. Looking unto Jesus, the author and finisher of our faith. Looking unto Jesus, the author and finisher of our faith. The word finisher means perfecter. Jesus is the perfecter of our faith. He is the perfecter of our salvation. But I really want to, for a few minutes today, look at this word author. In our society,

entity, the word author, our mind immediately goes to, we think of the one who writes the book. The author of the book is the one that writes the book. But this word here in Hebrews 12:2, author, it is really the same as the word authority. Jesus is the authority of our faith. He is the authority of our salvation. There are a couple of other words translated in the New Testament from the Greek language. Another word is the word chief. Also, there is the word captain. Jesus is referred to in Hebrews 2:10 as being the captain of our salvation. So captain and chief and author and authority, they all have virtually the same and identical meaning. When you put the words author and authority side by side, you will see that they are really the same word. I want to do sort of a biblical case study today, if you will. I want to look at the centurion and his sick servant. This story comes from Matthew chapter 8. The centurion and his sick servant. In this story, we see how the authority of God and the authority of Jesus Christ works, and we can learn from it. Jesus commends this centurion in Matthew chapter 8. He commends him for his faith. Jesus said, "I have not seen so great a faith, no, not in Israel." Jesus is saying, "I have not witnessed this level of faith, not among the Jews. I have not witnessed this level of faith among the Israelites. I have not witnessed this level of faith, the faith of the centurion. I have not witnessed it among the sons of Abraham." What is faith? There are many definitions of faith, but from this story, my definition of faith is really and simply this. Faith is recognition of God's authority. In this story, the centurion simply recognizes the authority of Jesus Christ to work on his behalf and to heal his sick servant. Faith is when we act, when we believe, and when we think that our like God has the authority to do it. Faith is when we believe and we give God the authority that is rightly His to do it, to work the work that needs to be worked in our life and meet our need. In Matthew chapter 8 and verse 6, let's look at the centurion's circumstance. He comes to the Lord. At this time, he said, "Lord, my servant lieth at home, sick of the palsy, grievously tormented." This is his situation. This is his circumstance. This is his problem. Notice, he has not even yet asked the Lord to come and do the healing work. But in verse 7, Jesus answers him and he says, "I will come and heal him. I will come and heal him." The centurion has not even asked him to do anything as of yet. But Jesus, in this story, Jesus not only shows that he has the authority, but praise God, he shows that he is willing. He is very willing. He is ready. He is very ready to work and to exercise his authority on your behalf. Amen. In verse 9 is key. I really want you to pay attention right now to verse 9. The centurion says, "For I am a man under authority, having soldiers under me. And I say to this man, go, and he goeth. And to another, come, and he cometh. And to my servant, I say, do this, and he doeth it."

The centurion is showing Jesus his faith right here. He is telling Jesus, he is stating, I am a man that understands how authority works. I am a man that understands how authority works. I understand the principles of operation of authority and how it works. He was a centurion. The term centurion means he had 100 Roman soldiers under his command and under his authority. The centurion is saying, I understand how authority works. I have 100 soldiers that are under my command. He says, when I say go, he goeth. When I say to my soldier, my servant, come, he cometh. When I say to this man, do this, he does it. He is saying, when I order it, it is done. When I command it, it is done. He is telling the Lord, when I give orders, things happen. My soldiers conform to my command and what I tell them to do. But he says, now I am coming to you, Jesus, because this is one that I cannot handle. I cannot order this. I cannot command my servant to be healed. This is out of my authority. But it is under your authority, Jesus. This is in your power to order this to be done. The healing of my beloved servant. It's not my jurisdiction. This is your jurisdiction. You can order it to be done. I know you can do it. I know you can command the healing to be done in the case of my servant. I am looking unto you today, the author and the finisher of my faith and the captain. You are my captain, Jesus. You are my commanding officer, Jesus. Jesus says, I will come and heal your servant. The centurion says, I am not worthy that you should come under my roof, but speak the word only, and my servant shall be healed. He is recognizing the authority of the word of God, the word of Jesus. He tells the Lord, you don't have to come to my house. I am not worthy to have you under my roof. But I am recognizing that there is power in your word when you send it. There is authority in your word when you send it. You can order the healing of my servant. You can send the word and heal him. You can command the healing of my servant. I want to tell you today, brothers and sisters in Christ, when the word comes to you, it comes with authority. When the word is sent to you by whomever, when it comes to you and you hear it, there is power, there is authority in that word for you to receive whatever it is you need today. There is power and authority in the words of Jesus to order it to be done. Hallelujah for that. I want to show you one more verse of Scripture today before we close. It is Ephesians 1 and 22. Ephesians 1 and 22. And hath put all things under his feet, and hath gave him to be the head over all things to the church. Jesus has been given headship over the church, over his body, over all things that relate to his body, the church. God the Father hath given Jesus headship. The word head or headship simply means authority. God the Father hath given God the Son authority over all things to the church. I'm telling you today, all of your problems, all of your circumstances, anything you need today, any area of your life,

0: Jesus has authority over it. He can send his word and it must conform. He can speak the word only and you can be healed, or whatever situation, circumstance you're faced with today, he can order it to be done. He can order it to be fixed and to be made right. I'm telling you today, brothers and sisters in Christ, when God says go, it must go. He is our captain. He is our commanding officer. He is the authority of our faith. He is the authority of our salvation. When he gives orders, things happen. The circumstance must conform. What is it in your life today? Is it cancer? Is it a need in your family? Is there a family member that needs a job? Is there someone in your life that is bound by some addiction? Is there some lost loved one that is close and dear to you? I'm telling you, Jesus is the authority. He is the authority of our salvation. He is the authority of the new covenant. He is the authority of all things to the church concerning our faith. When he says go, it must go. When he says come, it must come. When Jesus, the authority, says do this, it must be done. What is it in your life today? He is your authority. You simply need to recognize his authority over that area in your life. God bless you today.
1: Well, unfortunately, our time is up for today, but we hope that this word has been a real blessing to you. If you want to be saved today, if you feel right now an inner tugging at your heart, that is the Holy Spirit. The Holy Spirit is drawing you. He is knocking on your heart's door. I'm about to lead you in prayer, and I just want you to call out to God and make these words sincerely your very own. Heavenly Father, in Jesus' name, I ask you to come into my heart and to forgive me of my sins. Wash me with your blood, the blood that Jesus shed at the cross of Calvary. Heavenly Father, I know I'm not good enough, and I cannot save myself, but I know that Jesus died for me, and he hung in my place, and he is my sacrifice. Holy Spirit, I invite you into my heart and life. Make me a new person. Make me a new creation from this day forward. Give me a desire and a thirst and a hunger for your presence and your word. And thank you for saving me today. In Jesus' name, amen. Well, if you prayed that prayer and you received Christ into your heart and life today, or if this ministry has blessed you in any way, we would love to hear from you. It would really be an encouragement to us. A special member of my family is coming now to tell you how you can do just that.
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3: 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I'm Pastor Stephen Phillips, and today on Straight to the Point, I'm going to be dealing with a topic I've titled Coming Up Short. Coming up short can be frustrating in life. Short of money, short of time, short of materials to work with, and the list goes on. And sometimes even devastating. One area we don't want to fall short in is in following and living.

0: living for Jesus Christ. We don't want it to be said in our life that we almost followed Christ. Now let's get straight to the point on coming up short.
1: You see, that's why we've got to make sure that our life is centered upon Jesus. You see, because if you measure your life against mine, that's not a good plumb line. You've got to go back to the original source. And this young man had created such a pile of wood, he didn't even know which one was the original. See, and I'm afraid that's what we do with our lives. We start looking at men and women, and we start looking at their lives, and rightly so, we see some good examples. But we fail to understand they are not Jesus. The denomination, is not Jesus. The preacher is not Jesus. That teacher is not Jesus. That person who claims to be a prophet is not Jesus. The televangelist is not Jesus. Even that great man or woman of God that I have had confidence my whole life, they are not Jesus. That person that I can find no fault in my natural mind, I've not seen them do anything wrong, they're not Jesus. This book records for us and tells us about a man who was the original. He is the only spotless, sinless Lamb, the Lamb of God, Jesus. He is the only one to look at, to put your life and to try and pattern your life from. I want to tell you, you're going to come up short. If you do it any other way, you'll come up short. You see, it's dangerous just to be a little bit off. To be an inch off can be very dangerous when it comes to spiritual things. Certainly can. Astronomers say that in shooting a missile to Mars, if your launch is 1 inch off target, that missile will be 900 miles off when it gets there. 1 inch equals 900 miles. And I want to tell you, if you get a little off, and where and how you are, and the example and the pattern you are following, and that to live this life of for Christ and doing these things that what we call Christianity and living out this life of righteousness, being an inch off can be very dangerous. You can end up 900 miles off. That's happened throughout history. You have people like Adolf Hitler who claimed to be Christian, but yet got off, way off, found himself annihilating and seeking to annihilate a race from the face of the earth, yet claiming to be Christian. When Sherry and I were watching this special the other week on one of the channels on the history of the American Mafia. And those Mafia members, in most cases, went to Mass every weekend. But yet were destroying people and shooting up the city the very next day. But it's happened over and over again. David Koresh, he had studied the scriptures. But somewhere got off base and launched a ministry that was way off base and ended up having a pile of people follow him to destruction. Jim Jones, the late 70s, started off, it would appear in many respects and reading his story, to be a common pastor leading a group of people, but somehow pride took over his life.

There's been people who could quote scripture left and right who were off base. You see, we have got to not only follow the teachings of Christ, but we have to follow the Spirit of Christ. And we've got to hold to Him who changes not. I want you to look just for a moment. There's no way I'm going to be through with this message. You have to get a CD, listen to it on the internet, because I'll get through next service. You can guarantee it. Why don't you go to 2 Thessalonians chapter 2, Dean, for me. Let no one deceive you by any means, for that day will not come unless the falling away comes first and the man of sin is revealed, the son of perdition. You see, one of the signs of the times and of the end and of the coming of the Lord and the second coming of Christ is a great falling away. It speaks to the fact that if you fall away from something, you had to at one time stand for something. Everybody understand what I'm talking about? There was a day when you were standing for something in order to fall away from it. You see, here in the second chapter of 2 Thessalonians, he's talking about that there's going to be a great apostasy. Apostasy literally means fall away, a great falling away. What did they fall away from? Notice he is talking to the church. What are they falling away from? They're falling away from right believing and righteousness. Because, see, they've come short. They fell away. They were off somewhat. They fell away. They weren't keeping their eyes and they're not keeping their... He's speaking to a day when the church will not be keeping their eyes focused in upon Jesus Christ. That's why the writer of Hebrews says, fixing your eyes upon Jesus, the author and the finisher of your faith. I would to God that this would not be one of us in this room.

The other danger is overshooting. Instead of coming short, we try to do too much. In 1 Corinthians chapter 4, verse 6, the Apostle Paul, he said to them, he wanted them to be careful. I think that may be the last slide, Dean. Maybe it's not on there, but it could be. I can't remember. Not that one. If there's one more. If not, I'll just refer to it. Okay. 1 Corinthians chapter 4, verse 6. The Apostle Paul warned the Corinthian church not to think beyond the Scripture. Don't go beyond what the Scripture teaches. You know what that's referring to? Here we go. And these things, brethren, I have in a figure transferred to myself and to Apollos for your sakes, that you might learn in us not to think of men above that which is written, that no one of you be puffed up for one against another. See, what can happen is if you go beyond what is written, then people start setting standards for Christianity that are not in the Bible. That's what we talked about. The Pharisees did. They overcompensated.

0: Sighted, and therefore still miss the mark, is my point. You got on one hand somebody coming up short. On another hand, you got somebody going too far, getting into all kinds of legalism and things like that that the scriptures don't deal with, and therefore doing the exact same thing but going off the boat on the other side. The devil does not care what side of the boat you fall off on, short or going too far. What I want to tell you is, get back to Jesus. Let's get back to Him. Let's get back to what is written. Let's make sure we don't find ourselves coming up short or taking it beyond what is it says in the Word. Let's set our life as a pattern to follow Jesus Christ and Him alone, putting our eyes upon Him. And I tell you what, it'll make all the difference. And you know what else? We'll be able to win this world while our opportunity is still here. Father, in the name of Jesus, we lean upon You, O God, today. Hallelujah. Let's stand together, every head bowed and every eye closed. Hallelujah. We praise Your name, Jesus. We need You now more than ever, O God. We need You now. Hallelujah. We don't want to come up short, O God. We don't want to miss. Lord, we want to follow Your pattern and Your way, keeping our eyes upon You, attending to the Word of God. Hallelujah, hallelujah. As every head is bowed and every eye is closed this morning, you may be here and you'd say, I don't know the Lord in the pardon of my sins. I want to know Him in simple devotion. I want to know this Jesus who loved me so that He died upon the cross for my sins. I certainly hope that you've been ministered to through this week's message. If you don't have a church home, please visit us at 285 Oscaga Lake Road in Graniteville, South Carolina, or visit us online at ChristianHeritageChurch.com.
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1: We welcome you to Light of the World Ministry, light in the dark world with the power of God's true word and God's true light, Jesus Christ, the true light, with an open heart and an open mind. Let's move right on in to today's message and hear what God has for us today.
3: I got a little word that I just want to bring. I mean, it is very short, but you know, it's always good. We are here just to sing Christmas carols today and just tell you that, you know, Christmas is coming and the Lord loves you. But anytime you come together in the name of Jesus, His word is always strong. That's how we grow by, and that's how we live by, is by the word of Christ. So if I would even title this, because I don't even come with a message, I come just to read something to you today. The only thing I would have to say, this would be the birth of Christ. Amen. So, but I would really like to start it off. I'd like to start it off in Matthew 5 and 16, where I like to start it off at, where it says, "Let your light so shine before men that they may see your good works and glorify your Father which is in heaven." You know, proper faith will always produce proper works. Amen. But we must have faith in Jesus Christ. We must have faith in Him. Just like the other night I was speaking where we minister at, and I was telling them that we must have faith in Christ, because Jesus is the reason for the season. And we're coming up for a season right now where Jesus is the reason right now. And what I'm trying to tell you really is just let you know that you must have faith in Christ. You must let man see your light in you, knowing that Jesus Christ lives through you, that they may see your good works, and that way we may glorify the Father. And this is what I want to talk to you about. Back over in Luke, we'll be going to right there, when the angels announced the birth of Jesus Christ. And this is what I want to talk to you about. As us being Christians, we must believe in the birth of Jesus Christ. Amen. Just like the other night, I told them, I said, at one time, I believe strongly in Santa Claus. At one time, I believe strongly in the Easter Bunny. And at one time, I believed strongly in the tooth fairy. But see, the thing of it is, you'll read a little story about them. And there'll be different stories. There'll be movies made up about them and all. There have been movies made them about everything. But see, the thing of it is, the only one story that lasts every day of the year is the Bible, and it's about the book of Jesus Christ. That's what it's about each and every day. You only pick up a Christmas book or a Christmas song or a Christmas during Christmas time. The same thing with Easter or whatever it may be. But this is what I want to talk to you about. How is your faith? Do you have the faith that believes in the birth of Jesus Christ? Because there's people today does not believe in the birth of Jesus Christ. And they will sit there and they'll argue that with you. But they will be the first one to start talking about the Lord in Christmas. They will be the first one to say that right there. So we jump over here into Luke 2 and 1. And it came to pass in those days that they went out a decree for Caesar Augustus that all the world should be taxed. And this tax was the first made when Cyrus was governor of Syria. And all went to be taxed, every one into his own city. And Joseph also went up from Galilee out of the city of Nazareth into Judea and unto the city of David, which is called Bethlehem. And because he was of the house of lineage of David, to be taxed with Mary, his expected wife, being great with child. And so it was that while they was there, and the days were accomplished that they should be delivered. And she brought forth her firstborn son, and wrapped him in swaddling clothes, and laid him in the manger, because there was no room in the inn. And this is the announcement. This is where the light comes from. It says right there in 8, and there was the same country shepherds abiding in the field, keeping watch over the flocks by night. And lo, the angel of the Lord came upon them, and the glory of the Lord shined around about them, and they were so afraid. See, they was in a dark place that night, sitting there watching the sheep. Then all of a sudden, the glory of the Lord shined forth on them. When it was dark, all of a sudden, the light shined right there. And the light shined with the light shine into a dark place. But see, the thing of it was, shepherds was probably the low-educated ones at that time. But the thing of it was, God chose to use the shepherd to tell about that you will believe something. And all of a sudden, that was a marvelous light peered into the heavens right there. And an angel peered before them and told them that that was a Savior that would be born. Hallelujah. You see, the thing of it is, so forth, let your light shine. See, that's what the shepherds did. They believed in something. They heard in something. They seen a light shine to them that night. And they hid it into their hearts that they may know what may be done to them. Amen. And it was right there. And the angel says unto them, fear not. Behold, I bring you good tidings and great joy, which shall be to all people. For unto you is born this day in the city of David a Savior, which is Christ the Lord. And this shall be a sign unto you, and you shall find the baby wrapped in swaddling clothes, lying in a manger. And suddenly they was the angels of multitudes of the heavenly host praising God and saying, glory to God in the highest, and on earth peace, goodwill towards man. And it came to pass as the angels was gone away from them into heaven, the shepherds says one to another, Let us now go even unto Bethlehem and see this thing which is come to pass, which the Lord has made known to us. See, this is what I like telling you right there. He says, let your light so shine that man may see your good work. So all of a sudden, when it was dark that night, all of a sudden the heaven lights up and the angel comes out and tells them about there's a Savior be born and he will save the whole world. Then all of a sudden the heavenly host of multitudes of angels start singing and praising God, saying peace, joy, goodwill towards man. And this is what it was. Then all of a sudden they said, let us now go and see what was told to us. Apparently that was a true light that come to them. Apparently it was something they didn't say. It was witchcraft or anything like that. They said, we must go and see this thing to ourselves, because that was a light that pierced into their hearts that night. They said, we must go and see this Savior. I don't even know about a Savior, but it said right there, it's a Savior that would save the whole world. Maybe they was lost and undone. Maybe they needed a Savior that day or whatever it was. And they came in haste and found Mary and Joseph and the baby lying in a manger. And when they had seen it, they made known about the sayings which was told to them concerning the child, and all the things they have heard, wondering at these things which were told to them by the shepherd. But Mary kept all these things pondering them in her heart. And the shepherds returned and glorifying and praising God for all the things that they had heard and seen as it was told to them. See, they could have just went back to a field. They could have said, I went to a manger and I saw a baby. But see, the thing of it was, that was a light shined that night. There was a light that entered into the dark's life that night. And all of a sudden they said, we must go and see this Savior ourselves. And they go to a manger over there and they see this baby. They see this Lord that is the Savior of the world right there. But see, this is what gets me. When the Lord comes into a light, He changes something. Yeah. Because they went back praising God and glorifying God. And you know, they went and told people what they did. They didn't hide this light into the heart. They went out and let that light so shine that man may see your works. You see the works of Jesus Christ through them, and they glorified God. But see, the thing of it is, during this time, we must glorify God. So in this time, you may be in a place today. You may be in a place where lots of people don't even come and see you and all. But thank God some people do come. There was some lady sitting here when we got in here ministering and talking and having a good time with people. And here it is, me and Sister Rose in here tonight just letting you know. But the thing of it is, we're letting our light shine because Jesus Christ shined something in us one day. And we praise God, we're in a time of a season when there's a lots of sadness and a lot of hurts going on. You may be in a place like this, but when people come, so let your light shine. Let it shine that they may see the good works of Jesus Christ through you. Glorify God and let them hear you glorify God. And when you start doing that, things will change in people's life, just like what it did with the shepherd. And they left and they glorified God. See, the shepherds just didn't go to a field or a valley and said, they went to cities and like that. And when they did, I'm sure they glorified God. He said, let me tell you something. There was an angel appeared before us one night, told us about a Savior that's going to come. His name was Jesus Christ. Oh, we went and saw that baby ourselves. We saw Him. We beheld Him. We looked at Him. And we believed what God has told us that day, that that was a Savior and His name was there. His name was Jesus. Oh, and they would go from city to city glorifying God and telling that, you don't tell me that ain't evangelist. You don't tell me that ain't bringing the word of God. I would have to say they were probably one of the first evangelists going telling about Jesus Christ, because they light up something into the life, into the heart. And I'm sure wherever they went, they was telling about this birth of this baby. That was the Savior that one day will come, and He will be a Savior for every man, for everyone that hurts and had a need of Jesus Christ. I'm here to tell you today, you may have a hurt our need today. But Jesus Christ is the same Savior today that He is today. He says, I'm the same yesterday and today, and I will be forever. But the thing of it is, we must believe in the birth of Jesus Christ. We must believe what the shepherd said. We must believe it, ponder it into our heart, and knowing who the Lord is. Amen.
4: Yeah.
3: Amen.
4: Yeah.
3: Amen. And that's all I got. That's all I got. I had no message prepared, but that's what God gave me. I'm just going to read a story. But the story is let you know, don't let your light go dim no matter where you at, no matter what the circumstances may look like, whatever it may be. You can let your light so shine, amen. There's times I went to the hospital and I stood beside people's bed and to pray for them. Instead of me lifting them up, they're lifting me up is what they are, because they have the true light of Christ into the life. Amen.
4: Amen.
3: I'll end right there with that.
4: Hallelujah.
3: Whew. Okay, sister. Does anyone, I'm sure everyone in here has Jesus in your heart. I'm sure each and every one of you have it, because we prayed for many of you right there. And this is what I want to tell you right now. Jesus loves you. And if you don't have Jesus into your heart, all you have to do is ask Him to come into your heart. You must believe it. You must believe in the virgin birth of Jesus Christ. You must believe that He was born the Savior. You must believe that He is the Word. Amen. And just ask and say, just forgive me of all my sin. Just forgive me and cleanse me and cover me under the blood of Christ. And I'm telling you, the moment you start confessing your sins and your fault, and you ask Him to come into your heart and make Him your Savior, just over 2,000 years ago, that baby was born that we may have a Savior, and His name is Jesus Christ.
4: Amen.
5: Silent night. One more verse.

0: beautiful. Amen. Y'all sang that beautifully. Beautifully, wasn't it, Brother Dewey?
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Now we continue reading from the Bible about Jesus Christ at Mark 8:31. And he began to teach them that the Son of Man must suffer many things, and be rejected by the elders and the chief priests and the scribes, and be killed, and after 3 days rise again. And he was stating the matter plainly. And Peter took him aside and began to rebuke him. But turning around and seeing his disciples, he rebuked Peter and said, "Get behind me, Satan, for you are not setting your mind on God's interests, but man's." And he summoned the crowd with his disciples and said to them, "If anyone wishes to come after me, he must deny himself and take up his cross and follow me. For whoever wishes to save his life will lose it, but whoever loses his life for my sake and the gospel's will save it. For what does it profit a man to gain the whole world and forfeit his soul? For what will a man give in exchange for his soul? For whoever is ashamed of me and my words in this adulterous and sinful generation, the Son of Man will also be ashamed of him when he comes in the glory of his Father with the holy angels."

Mark chapter 9. And Jesus was saying to them, "Truly I say to you, there are some of those who are standing here who will not taste death until they see the kingdom of God after it has come with power." 6 days later, Jesus took with him Peter and James and John and brought them up on a high mountain by themselves. And he was transfigured before them, and his garments became radiant and exceedingly white, as no launderer on earth can whiten them. Elijah appeared to them along with Moses, and they were talking with Jesus. Peter said to Jesus, "Rabbi, it is good for us to be here. Let us make 3 tabernacles, one for you, and one for Moses, and one for Elijah." For he did not know what to answer, for they became terrified. Then a cloud formed, overshadowing them, and a voice came out of the cloud, "This is my beloved Son. Listen to him." All at once they looked around and saw no one with them anymore, except Jesus alone. As they were coming down from the mountain, he gave them orders not to relate to anyone what they had seen, until the Son of Man rose from the dead. They seized upon that statement, discussing with one another what rising from the dead meant. They asked him, saying, "Why is it that the scribes say that Elijah must come first?" And he said to them, "Elijah does first come and restore all things. And yet how is it written of the Son of Man that he will suffer many things and be treated with contempt? But I say to you that Elijah has indeed come, and they did to him whatever they wished, just as it is written of him." This is The Word, reading from the Bible without comment. And I'm your scripture reader, Nicholas Hope. Today, as usual, I've been reading from the New American Standard Bible Update. Be listening next time for more from The Word.

0: This is Max McLean. Are there factions in your church? This one principle will help us all to put aside our differences. Listen to the Bible from Mark chapter 9. "Teacher," said John, "we saw a man driving out demons in your name, and we told him to stop because he was not one of us." "Do not stop him," Jesus said. "No one who does a miracle in my name can in the next moment say anything bad about me. For whoever is not against us is for us. I tell you the truth, anyone who gives you a cup of water in my name, because you belong to Christ, will certainly not lose his reward." From Mark chapter 9. Listen to the Bible. It's great for the soul.
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Growing in Christ. The scripture for today's daily walk through the Bible is from 1 Corinthians 13:11. When I was a child, I spoke as a child. I understood as a child. I thought as a child. But when I became a man, I put away childish things. The journey towards spiritual maturity lasts a lifetime. As Christians, we can and should continue to grow in the love and knowledge of our Savior as long as we live. Norman Vincent Peale had the following advice for believers of all ages. Ask the God who made you to keep remaking you. That advice, of course, is perfectly sound, but often ignored. When we cease to grow, either emotionally or spiritually, we do ourselves a profound disservice. But if we study God's Word, if we obey His commandments, and if we live in the center of His will, we will not be stagnant believers. We will, instead, be growing Christians. And that's exactly what God wants for our lives. John Maxwell said, "Every great company, every great brand, and every great career has been built in exactly the same way, bit by bit, step by step, little by little." Again, the scripture for today's daily walk through the Bible says, "When I was a child, I spoke as a child, I understood as a child, I thought as a child, but when I became a man, I put away childish things." 1 Corinthians 13:11.

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1: Jesus and John. Today's reading from the Word.

Joseph and Mary have brought the baby Jesus into the temple in Jerusalem. There, Simeon blessed them. Now we continue reading from the Word of God, Luke 2:36. And there was a prophetess, Anna, the daughter of Phanuel, of the tribe of Asher. She was advanced in years, and had lived with her husband 7 years after her marriage, and then as a widow to the age of 84. She never left the temple, serving night and day with fastings and prayers. At that very moment, she came up and began giving thanks to God, and continued to speak of him to all those who were looking for the redemption of Jerusalem. When they had performed everything according to the law of the Lord, they returned to Galilee, to their own city of Nazareth. The child continued to grow and become strong, increasing in wisdom, and the grace of God was upon him. Now his parents went to Jerusalem every year at the feast of the Passover, and when he became 12, they went up there according to the custom of the feast. And as they were returning, after spending the full number of days, the boy Jesus stayed behind in Jerusalem, but his parents were unaware of it, but supposed him to be in the caravan, and went a day's journey. And they began looking for him among their relatives and acquaintances. When they did not find him, they returned to Jerusalem looking for him. Then, after 3 days, they found him in the temple, sitting in the midst of the teachers, both listening to them and asking them questions. And all who heard him were amazed at his understanding and his answers. When they saw him, they were astonished, and his mother said to him, "Son, why have you treated us this way? Behold, your father and I have been anxiously looking for you." And he said to them, "Why is it that you are looking for me? Did you not know that I had to be in my father's house?" But they did not understand the statement which he had made to them. And he went down with them and came to Nazareth, and he continued in subjection to them. And his mother treasured all these things in her heart. And Jesus kept increasing in wisdom and stature, and in favor with God and men.

Luke chapter 3. Now in the 15th year of the reign of Tiberius Caesar, when Pontius Pilate was governor of Judea, and Herod was tetrarch of Galilee, and his brother Philip was tetrarch of the region of Iturea and Trachonitis, and Lysanias was tetrarch of Abilene, in the high priesthood of Annas and Caiaphas, the word of God came to John, the son of Zacharias, in the wilderness. And he came into all the district around the Jordan, preaching a baptism of repentance for the forgiveness of sins. As it is written in the book of the words of Isaiah the prophet, "The voice of one crying in the wilderness, make ready the way of the Lord, make his path straight. Every ravine will be filled, and every mountain and hill will be brought low. The crooked will become straight, and the rough road smooth, and all flesh will see the salvation of God." This is The Word, Bible reading without comment. It's presented because the Word of God says in 1 Timothy 4:13 that we're to give attention to the public reading of Scripture. Lord willing, I'll return next time with more. This is Nicholas Hope.

0: me.
1: Today's lessons from the Proverbs. Proverbs 15 and verse 3. The eyes of the Lord are in every place, keeping watch. Do you ever wonder if God is really there? If so, you're not the first person to think such thoughts. In fact, some of the biggest heroes in the Bible had their doubts. But when questions arise and doubts begin to creep into your mind, remember this. You can walk and talk with God anytime. In fact, He's right here, right now, listening to your thoughts and prayers, watching over your every move. Sometimes you will allow yourself to become very busy, and that's when you may be tempted to ignore God. But when you're quiet yourself long enough to acknowledge His presence, God will touch your heart and restore your spirit. By the way, He's ready to talk to you right now. Are you ready? Remember today's lesson. The eyes of the Lord are in every place, keeping watch. Proverbs 15, verse 3.

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0: Well, good morning. It's another great day in the state of South Carolina. We are live from the station in New Ellington, South Carolina. I am Bill Robinson, and this is the Daily Steward. I'm here with the great Pastor Bill George of University Parkway Church of God. 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Hello, Bill.
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0: 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Well, last week we learned about what a steward is. Basically, a steward is someone who manages something or has been given responsibility to manage. This week, our focus is on finances, specifically cost reduction strategies, how to save some money, habits, hints, and common sense. A brief disclaimer today. We may be talking about specific companies, and we may discuss them in detail, but we do not endorse their product or service. We're just using those companies as examples. So I want to make that upfront very clear. Our Bible scripture for today, Luke chapter 16, verses 10 through 12. One who is faithful in a very little is also faithful in much. And one who is dishonest in a very little is also dishonest in much. If then you have not been faithful in the unrighteous wealth, who will entrust you to the true riches? And if you have not been faithful in that which is another's, who will give you that which is your own? So the way I look at this verse is in the way I've always lived my life from the very first point I started working is I look at it as he who is faithful in little things will be given charge of bigger things. So, Pastor Bill, would you like to comment on the scripture at all?
1: I agree with you 100% there, brother, that God expects us to be faithful over the things that no one else sees us doing. And if we understand that he sees us doing it and we do it as unto him, as a worship, he's going to bless it.
0: Amen. Amen. And I just want to go through the verse through a commentary that I use. It's called Enduring Word. You can find that on the web, and it's free. And you can put any chapter or verse in there and get a interpretation from various commentators, going back to Greek or the Septuagint, and looking at the meaning of certain words. So, in the beginning, one who is faithful in very little or is also faithful in much. So, in these words of Jesus, money is considered to be one of the least things. Therefore, if a person cannot be faithful in managing the least of things, they should not be trusted to be faithful in the handling of things that are much. In other words, if you cannot handle and steward your money, then how can Jesus expect you to handle and steward the treasures of the kingdom? And then the verse goes on to say, one who is dishonest in very little is also dishonest in much. So again, if one is false and unfaithful in everyday life, it doesn't matter if they know how to project a Christian image. They are also false and unfaithful in the spiritual life, and no one should entrust them with true riches or spiritual riches. So example of this that I like to bring up because, you know, this is one of the complaints in the restaurant industry on Sundays is many Christians go out to eat on Sunday after church. And while they sit there and eat and enjoy themselves and maybe even sit there for a long time, they may leave a very minimal tip for the server. And so after talking Christianese during the meal, the server obviously knows these people came from church. And what action does that portray for a non-Christian server or even a Christian server to get a very minimal tip? Also, I'll just remind everybody, this is tax time. And Jesus did say, pay to Caesar what is due to Caesar. And believe it or not, you know, in my past life as a CPA doing some tax work, I would get Christians in there and they would try to ask me questions about how not to report income. And, you know, I would have to remind them, hey, look in the Bible. What does the Bible say about paying taxes? And the Bible's very clear about that. And so, again, you know, we may not be thinking people are watching us or that God's not watching us, as Pastor Bill mentioned, but he's seeing everything. And from a Christian ethical standard, you know, he's expecting us to abide by the laws of the country that we live in, the city that we live in, the county we live in, the state we live in, and that includes paying taxes. Then the Bible goes on to say in this verse, if then you've not been faithful in the unrighteous wealth, who will entrust to you the true riches? Well, in this sense, those who are leaders among God's people must be good managers of their own money. Because again, the congregation is going to be looking at that person to be faithful before God with money. And, you know, it's not saying that leaders in the church have to be wealthy or make a lot of money. It's just an issue of how they manage their own resources and how they set the example for the flock. Unfortunately, when it comes to this question, who will commit you to trust the true riches? Far too many Christians are willing to entrust their spiritual care to a person who can't even care for the things of unrighteous mammon. And if you've not been faithful in that which is another's, as the verse goes on, who will give you that which is your own? Here Jesus seems to refer to the fact that all of our riches belong to God, and we must see that we are managing his resources, and faithfulness in this will result in blessing that is our own. So God is testing us by observing how we manage the money he provides for us, as well as other resources. I think, Pastor Bill, it's very interesting that God's word references money and the use of money as a measure of whether we can be trusted with the greater things of the kingdom. And so I just ask again if you have anything to add to that.
1: No, so far you're doing good, brother.
0: Well, thank you. So today we're going to talk about habits and hints and common sense for managing the small things, those little things that can really add up. And, you know, we've been, since February 28th, we woke up and the United States and Israel were bombing Iran. And as we've seen from that conflict, all of a sudden gasoline prices have gone from a very small amount. I think at one point it was down to $2.29 a gallon here in Aiken. And now it's up quite a bit. Pastor Bill, what was the price of gas when you last filled up? Do you remember?
1: I believe it was $3.69.
0: Yep, and I think my wife told me it was $3.72 last night. So let's talk about some things we can do to save gas. And I'm probably going to step on some toes here. And if you are in the car with your spouse right now, try not to look at her or him as I mention some of these tips on saving gas, because some of these things might strike someone personally, and that's not my intent. It's just to talk about some common sense items on the way to save gas and money. So first of all, the first tip is try not to accelerate aggressively. Now, if you're merging onto the highway, that's one thing. You do have to accelerate pretty aggressively to get up the speed of the traffic to merge.

But if you're just starting out from a stop sign or a stoplight, or you're making a turn and you're going into a rural area, maybe just making that turn, and there's no cars in front of you, stepping on the gas aggressively can really decrease your miles per gallon. In a lot of cars, you can actually set a screen on your navigation screen, or even on the screen in front of the wind, the steering wheel, that will tell you and show you how much gas you're using. And as you accelerate, you can see the miles per gallon go down, and as you coast, you can see the miles of gallon per gallon go up. And so again, try not to accelerate aggressively. And then the second part of that is try to coast to a stop rather than drive at the speed limit all the way up to the stop sign or traffic light, and then brake hard. Not only is that bad on your brakes, but it's also bad on gas mileage when you do that. Another thing, because tires are made from petroleum, they have a petroleum component to them, you want to conserve your tires, so try not to hit the curbs when you're taking the turns. You know, we want to conserve the wear and tear on our tires. The other hint is, if you haven't taken advantage of a loyalty program with a gas station or a credit card that gives you an amount off on gas, you may want to look at that. We recently signed up for an Exxon Mobil credit card because it gives you 10 cents off per gallon when you use that credit card. BP also has a similar program, and you can get rewards using a BP Visa. I know that some of the gas stations around here, you don't need a credit card. You can sign up for a loyalty program, and you can get 10 cents or more off per gallon. If you're a member of Sam's Club or Costco, you may be able to get a certain amount off gas just by being a member and filling up at their stations. But the other thing you can consider is paying cash to get the cash price at pump. You know, one of the things that the gas stations have done is they started charging a higher price for credit cards and a lower price for cash. And the reason they do that is the credit card companies charge a percentage of the amount put on the credit card to the gas station. So they're taking a haircut every time somebody pays by credit card. And sometimes that's the way to go. But if you do have the ability to pay with cash, you know, you can get a little better price. Also, there are reward programs at certain grocery stores like Kroger. You can use Kroger points at the pump. My wife does, you know, keep track of that, and every now and then we'll redeem those Kroger points. Sometimes it's up to a dollar off per gallon, so those things can really add up. Here's an interesting fact that I found out using Kiplinger's finance tips in magazine, and it stated that a lot of stations reset their prices on Thursdays. Now, that's not necessarily the case right now, because it seems like every time oil goes up, and it's above $100 a gallon yesterday, I think it fell slightly before that today, immediately the gas stations raise prices. It's interesting how they do that so quick, because they have gas in their tanks, you know, so you wonder why they're able to do that. But one of the things that people don't realize is the gas stations, that the gas is really their lowest margin product.

usually. And when they have to refill those tanks, they're paying the higher price. So that's why they may raise it right away. But Kiplinger's was saying that on Thursdays, a lot of stations do reset. And I noticed that personally. And so if gas prices are falling, if you can wait till a Thursday, or if you know when your gas station receives new gas from a tanker, that's usually when they're going to reset the price, either going up or going down. So that's a little tip you may want to pay attention to and see if it holds true. Also, maintaining your vehicle can save gas. For example, one of the things that can rob you of mileage is low air pressure in your tires. So you want to maintain the proper air pressure in your tires, and you want to make sure they're not overfilled because that can create problems on the tread, or not underfilled because that can create problems on the tread, and both of those can result in less gas mileage. So you want to make sure you can look at that. A lot of places, by the way, a lot of tire places, you can pull in, and sometimes they'll actually check your pressure and for free put air in your tires because they want your business. So, you know, if you're not able to do that for whatever reason, or you don't have an air pressure gauge, a lot of times you can do that, and you can find a tire place that will do that for you. Also, changing your oil as recommended is good for better gas mileage. Again, oil makes sure the engine parts are moving efficiently with the least amount of friction, and as your oil degrades, not only is it bad for your engine, but it also will result in less gas mileage because there's more friction against the parts in the engine. And also, changing a dirty air filter is important. If your engine can't breathe, just like you can't breathe, you're not going to be very efficient. And so your engine needs to breathe air as well. Sometimes you can just take that filter out and shake it and hit it against something versus buying a whole new one. And that's a little hint on saving money. But eventually you probably will have to replace it at some point. Finally, this is something that can cost a lot of money. You know, we had to do this recently because our cars went over 100,000 miles, but changing spark plugs, making sure the fuel injectors are not fouled. Now, there are some additives that are in gas that you're buying at the major stations, detergents that will help clean out those fuel injectors, but you can also go to like an AutoZone or something like that and buy a fuel additive, and sometimes that will clean those out as well. Also, most modern engines do not require premium gas. This was something that I used to think, well, if I put premium gas, I'd get better gas mileage or it'd be better for my engine. But actually, when you talk to your mechanic or you look at your owner's manual, unless your car specifies that it needs premium gas, it really isn't designed to run on premium gas. It's designed to run on just regular. And so if you're buying premium gas, you can certainly save more by just going down to the regular unleaded, as long as your engine does not require premium. And then finally, you know, you want to also think about minimizing trips. How many trips a day or week that you're taking prior to maybe gas going up, seeing if there's ways to combine trips. You know, on your way home, maybe you can stop and pick up groceries versus making a separate trip for that. Or on your way home,
from work, you can stop by the gas

0: 15 miles away. Is it really worth me to drive the 15 miles for that extra 2 cents, or is it cheaper for me to get the gas station closer to me? So higher price, I guess, doesn't always mean that you're spending more.
1: Yeah, that's a really good point, because I think a lot of people can get locked in on the price versus the convenience of buying something for maybe just a few cents more close by. So good points, and especially about the cabin filter, too. I want to talk about another easy way to save some money in today's market and in looking at how you can make things go and stretch your dollars a little bit more. And so I'm going to talk about eating out. So I did a search on Google just to see what AI would say. And the average American couple spends $373 per month, or about $4,500 annually, eating out. Although that figure can range from $269 to $500 plus. And married couples without children will typically spend that amount. But if you're married and you have children, sometimes that will go up to $500 per month, is what Google said, up to $6,000 per year in some cases. So, again, you want to ask yourself, how many times a week do I eat out, and why am I eating out? Is it because of convenience, maybe at work? You don't have time to make your lunch in the morning, but you're eating out at lunch every day as you work, and maybe that doesn't seem like a lot, but, you know, nowadays you can spend $15 on one person just going to fast food, depending on what you're going to get. And probably you can't get through a fast food restaurant for less than 10 nowadays. So that can be anywhere from $50 to $100 a week. And so if you, over the weekend, are able to just make your own meals ahead of time and take those in to work, and if your work has a refrigerator or some place to put that, and maybe just eat meals that you made ahead of time, you can save quite a bit on a restaurant. So it's one of the easiest areas to look for, look at for saving money. And let's just take an example. If you go out to a fast food restaurant and spend $20 for a meal. So if you go out and say you're making $20 an hour at your job, and you spend $20, think about how much you had to work to earn to go out and make that meal, eat that meal and pay for it. So that meal is paid for with after-tax dollars. So you really have to work. If you're making $20 an hour and you're buying $20 at a restaurant for a meal, it's about 1.25 hours before tip that you have to work to eat that $20 meal. So when you think about it that way, how many hours do you have to work to pay for that meal and leave a tip that will honor God? That can be quite a bit of time that you're working just for that convenience. So I'm not saying never go out to eat. You know, I like to go out to eat every now and then. We don't make it a habit just to go out because we're out. But if it's a convenience thing where we're trying to go somewhere and on a trip and we have to eat out, you know, that's one thing. Or if we just want to go out and reward ourselves for not going out for a while, that's a great thing to do. Or we want to go out and socialize with some people that maybe it's easier to go out to eat and socialize with them. That's not a bad thing. But if you're just going out to eat all the time, and you're not really thinking about the cost or weighing the cost, it's something to look at on your bank statement, or if you're tracking expenses in a spreadsheet, or

0: through Quicken or Mint, just to see how much you're spending on eating out. That might be an area ripe for savings. So with that, I'll just ask Pastor Bill if he has any thoughts on eating out and cost of that.
1: I always have thoughts on eating out, brother. But a couple things I would say is don't be afraid to use coupons, and don't forget to be afraid. Don't be afraid to mention if you're a senior, and a lot of times the senior will cover 55 and above rather than 65 and above. So be sure to ask what their senior discount is, and it may only be $2, but $2 is $2.
0: Yep. Great point, and I resemble that comment about a senior. So I do mention that, you know, and you're right. That is a great point. You're able to get a little bit of better price. This next area, I'm going to be stepping on my own toes, so I'm going to have to be better in this area, but I want to talk about beverages. And I do like my Dr. Pepper, my Milo's lemonade, an iced tea, occasional Coke or a Gatorade. But, you know, water is good as well, and water can be great at hydration, just like the other things that you drink. So cutting out soda or any energy drinks can really save you a lot of money. I don't know if I can cut them out completely, but maybe I could go maybe by not drinking, like, say, a Dr. Pepper every day, but maybe alternate on that, or maybe not drinking a Gatorade every day. So even if you enjoy that, you know, there's a way for you to maybe cut back, maybe a third or a half or something, and that can certainly save you money. The other thing is, if you're buying that at the gas station, you're paying way too much for a Dr. Pepper. So it's better to buy those in bulk at a Costco, a Sam's Club, or one of the grocery stores when they have it on sale, and stock up if you like those kinds of drinks. But, you know, you have to be careful and look at how you're spending. And that could be another area of what I would call discretionary spending that could be cut back. And Pastor Bill, I know you like, I think, Dr. Pepper. Is that right? Well,
1: Diet Coke's my main drink, but I do like Dr. Pepper.
0: Okay. And so you can relate to some of those soda prices.
1: Amen. You know, and John Steele has gotten me drinking more water than I used to drink. One of the things he said, you know, you have these little 4-ounce cups in the bathroom that you, he said, you know, put a 4-ounce cup there and just drink a cup of that when you go to the bathroom 3 or 4 times a day. And that's 2 or 3 cups, you know, full cups of water. Because if you're like me, water is not my cup of tea, if you will. I'm really not a big water drinker. And also, another thing I would mention, you're talking about the expense at a gas station, and it is expensive. You know, sometimes it's $2.50, $3. If you're driving on the road and you do need a drink, remember, everything a dollar. They keep drinks in there for about a dollar. So you can save money by just thinking about where you're going to get that Coke at.
0: Yeah, good point. Good point. So besides those sodas and things like that, what about coffee? Because of the tariffs, coffee prices are up. However, if you need to get that cup of coffee, the best way to get it is to brew it at home. Much, much cheaper at home. And if you're buying coffee at Starbucks, I'll just say stop.
1: Amen.
0: It costs way too much for one thing. It's got most of those coffees that you're buying at Starbucks is coffee plus a load of sugar or things that will get you to a certain rush to when you drink it, and then you'll crash. But also, I would say and challenge you to look at the Starbucks logo. to see if that is really compatible with your Christian beliefs. So that may be something you want to check out on your own. If you got to stop somewhere for coffee, I would say stop at a fast food or gas station and just get black coffee, maybe a little bit of sugar or cream, but you know that will be your cheapest alternative. And I don't know, are you a coffee drinker, Pastor Bill?
1: No, I think I'd rather lick the dirt off the ground.
0: Well, you know, coffee is very acidic, and you know they and I do usually have a cup in the morning, but I'm going to try to cut back a little bit. But it's very acidic, and it's not really great for your digestive system. And especially in the morning when you don't have anything in your stomach, drinking coffee can create a lot of issues for you long term. So it might be something that not only you give up to save, but you give up for health purposes too. Now, the other thing I want to move to now is cable TV and streaming services. So I cut our cable, as they say, cut the cable several years ago, and I went to just a high-speed internet because in our home, we've got three adults, my wife, myself, my daughter, living there, and all of us have iPhones or iPads or computers, you know, work computers. So there's a lot of load on internet, as well as some TVs that we bought that are smart TVs. And, you know, cutting out that cable saved $110 a month for us because we packaged, hopefully, the things that we wanted to watch. But what we found out, we were only watching 1 to 3 channels anyway, and we weren't watching it that often. And then my favorite show, Major League Fishing, I had to add another $20 if I wanted to watch that. So I just said, well, time to just cut the cable and use Samsung TV, which is what we have. Samsung TV offers about 110 channels or more for free. They stream through your TV. And they also have other apps on there as well, like Freebie and Tubi, that I think you watch movies on. I really don't use those, but you can watch movies on. They usually have ads. Sometimes YouTube has a movie that you might want to watch. It has ads. So if you don't mind the ads, you can watch quite a bit on YouTube or just free TV. You know, for sports, I've really cut back on watching sports, but I do like watching a little bit of college football. I've found really going to YouTube and watching 15-minute highlights of the 1 or 2 college teams I'm following is not bad. I don't tie up my Saturday. And usually YouTube, if you're not in the playoffs, you can watch the full game anyway. But, you know, a full game for me now just doesn't make sense. It's too much time. I'm not into it as much, but I can catch the highlights. And I don't know if there's anything on YouTube, Pastor Bill, that you watch, you know, in terms of sports or other things.
1: Well, Phyllis is a big quail person, and so she's learned a lot about how to raise quail. There's a lot of good things about homesteading on there. You know, it has a lot of tips. We actually found that of all the subscription things that we, you know, can buy, that YouTube was the best one to get rid of the commercials, and we watch a lot more YouTube. It's also good in our case. For instance, if you want to watch this show today, you could go to YouTube and pull it up on WUCC 99.9. Or if you're looking for a good church service on a Sunday morning, you can go to Elkhog Live and watch it. So YouTube tends to offer, in my opinion, offer the biggest variety of things that I would be interested in. So I would say probably YouTube would be about the best thing that you can pay for if you're going to pay for something.
0: Yeah, I agree. I, you know, even putting together things, like when you buy stuff, the instructions are so bad sometimes. You go to YouTube, and you can usually find somebody on there that has put it together step by step and shows you on YouTube the mistakes before you make them. So
1: that's right.
0: And it's a great service. And YouTube, you know, like you said, we were actually watching University Parkway Church of God services before we moved to South Carolina on YouTube. So like you said, there's a lot on there. YouTube is like the Swiss Army knife, I think. You, anything you want to find, like you said, raising quail, homesteading, cooking. I've found a lot of good recipes on there. So there's really quite a bit you can find. So you don't really need cable unless you're really a huge sports fan. And then you can even cut your cable and just subscribe directly to ESPN or some other, you know, sports service. But you'll pay dearly for that as well. And finally, just speaking of TV and cable, in watching TV, you know, just remind each other daily as we walk with God that, you know, make sure we're reading God's Word and not just spending time watching things on TV. There's nothing like really being still with God and listening for Him to speak to you through the Word. So that's another benefit of cutting the cable. You may find that you have saved money, but maybe you have freed up some time as well. Hey, Pastor Bill, what kind of phone do you have?
1: I'm an Android guy.
0: Oh, yeah.
1: An old Android guy. My phone's old.
0: Oh, wow. Yeah, I'm an iPhone guy. I didn't know what phone I was going to buy, but when our children started buying iPhones, it turned out that, you know, it made sense for us to go along with the same type of phone they were using. Although one of my sons uses Android now. But, you know, what's interesting is, to me, is the iPhone prices, and I don't know if the Android and the Samsung, I think, have kind of followed, continue to go up each year. And so I try to keep a phone as long as I can before it just totally stops working. Is that your philosophy, too?
1: Yeah, if it's working, why change it?
0: Yeah, exactly, because they cost a lot.
1: They do.
0: Like the new iPhones, I think they just came out with a cheaper one, but the new ones, some more like $2,000.
1: Yes.
0: And so what you end up doing when you upgrade, you may get a, quote, free upgrade at Verizon or T-Mobile or you know, AT&T. But what they do is they give you a free upgrade, and then they let you pay for, quote, that phone over 24, 48 months, and then you're kind of locked in, because if you leave the phone company, you have to pay off the balance of that phone. So it's really interesting. There is no free lunch when you're looking at these deals. What I've found is that, and I use Verizon, I've found that you can call Verizon, and my wife has done this too, and ask them, hey, can you cut our phone bill? Are there anything that we should be doing to save money? And usually if you call your phone provider, a lot of times they will just cut you a deal. And it may not be much, maybe $5 or $10 a month. But again, $10 a month is $120 a year, so it adds up. But, you know, you don't get anything unless you ask for it. And also with all these deals going on, T-Mobile's got a lot of deals, AT&T's got a lot of deals, Verizon's got a lot of deals, some of the other smaller carriers have a lot of deals. And what they're trying to do is attract new customers. And, you know, you're sitting there going, well, I'm a current customer. I wish I could get that deal, but I'd have to stop and go to someone else and then come back. Well, that may or may not be true. You know, what's interesting is if you call your phone company and say, hey, here's the current deal in my area from your competitor, and I'm thinking about leaving you, even though I've been with you for 4 or 5 years. And they will usually do something to try to retain you as a customer. Why do they do that? Because it costs a ton of money to acquire one customer. And then typically, like a bank client, once you, for a lot of customers, once you get, you know, in the use of that item and you're kind of in the environment of the iPhone or the Android world, it's really hard to change and you don't want to change. And they kind of know that. Mm-hmm. So, you know, it's something that they know, but, you know, what you don't know is you do have some negotiation ability and some leverage, and you won't get anything unless you ask for something, right, Pastor Bill?
1: That's right. You have not because you ask not.
0: Exactly.
1: And one thing, while you're looking there, one thing that I saw on the graphic there, it says, watch out for the hidden connection fees. And I think that's important because I had a situation where my subscription was up, going to be up in like 2 days. And so I ordered a phone online from a different company. And when it came, it was already activated. I didn't ask them to activate it. It just came that way. And when they activated that phone, they canceled the subscription that I had like 2 days left on, and they tried to charge me like $700 and something for early cancellation on that phone, even though I wasn't the one who said cancel it. They canceled it because they activated a different phone. So I agree with you that you need to really watch the fees and what's going on with that.
0: Yeah, it's a really good point. And the other thing, I don't know if everybody does this, but, you know, with the Verizon phone, if you upgrade, they will offer to transfer all the data from your current phone to the new phone. But they charge a fee, I think it's like $40. And that is really easy to do. I mean, speaking of YouTube, you can go on YouTube and learn how to do that. It's not a big deal to do that transfer. So just being aware of those fees and knowing, you know, what you can do versus what they may have to do, you can save a little bit of money there. So it's always good to kind of learn and be open to learning how to do new things.
1: Brother Bill, I'm thinking this. What do you think about buying insurance on phones and stuff?
0: Yeah, you know, I think we've had it on our lines, especially when we were paying for phones for our teenage and college kids when they were in that age group. Mm-hmm. And, you know, it always seemed like one of them was dropping it in the water, mm-hmm. You know, mountain biking and running over it or on a rock with the bike or something crazy would happen. Even myself, I used to do a lot of fishing And I had a bass boat. I had one time I dropped my phone in the live well when I bent over. I had it in my shirt pocket. So it did pay off. But now that's something we're looking at, now that we're down to, just Gigi and I and just looking at whether we really need that insurance, because it is very expensive. Mm-hmm. And I guess I would say if you have an older phone, you have an upgrade available, you may want to drop that insurance, because if you end up losing your phone or running over it with your car or doing something crazy where it drops and breaks, you'll probably upgrade anyway. I don't know, a lot of times the upgrades aren't covered, but they will give you the latest phone. It may not be the best phone, but it'll be the latest. So there's pros and cons. I'd say if you really, and this goes, it's a great question about insurance. This really goes to a lot of issues. If you don't have any savings and you're living paycheck to paycheck, which is not good. You need to start saving. But if you're in that situation, it may make sense to carry some insurance on the phone, because you don't want to have an expense that puts you into a situation where you're paying 33 1/3% on a credit card because you didn't have the ability to pay with cash for upgrading the phone. So it can make sense. So great question. Speaking of phones, I want to talk about phone apps. This is a great place. I think somewhere I saw the average person has anywhere from 10 to 20 subscriptions on their phone for different apps. And, it's easy to forget about those, and also easy to forget about the renewal coming up. So, what happens with those is when you sign up, you have to give them a credit card or debit card, and guess what? It's automatic renewal until you cancel. And sometimes it's very hard to cancel those. But on the Apple phone, I don't know about the Android, maybe you can speak to that, Pastor Bill, but on the iPhone, you can go to your name or account, and on the Apple account, you can scroll down and see your subscriptions, and then you can cancel them directly from your iPhone or from your Apple account if you're buying them outside of your iPhone. And it's always good to review those at least once or twice a year to see, hey, am I still using that weather app I bought for $10.99 one time or $2.99 per month? And does it really make sense for me to have that extra premium weather app when I can just have a free one? So, those are the type of things you need to start looking at if you tend to buy a lot of apps that you use on your phone. You know how the Android lists those, Bill?
1: It's such a great, great idea. I've never thought about it. I've never tried to go on there and check my subscription, but I will do that today.
0: Yeah, it's a great thing to look at. Also, I'll mention, some of the streaming or services that you may have. Netflix, for instance, keeps raising their prices. We did have Netflix. We were buying it through another service, and we decided to cancel it for a number of reasons. But we had a family plan. So I will mention that some of these apps, you can get a family plan if you really can't live without it. And ask your family members, even if there are adult children living outside your household, they can still participate to help underwrite that. You can ask them to pay you monthly for a part of that. Also, Amazon is a subscription that many of us have. I personally get the most out of Amazon Prime. I get a lot of things shipped to the house that we use. And I also like the streaming service, even though they've made you pay a little bit per month to get ad-free. But I do like their documentaries. They've got some good movies on there from Hallmark. They've got some Christian movies on there. And they have some other movies on there, too, that, you know, are not rated like R. But they do have a lot of R and mature movies. So if you get that, you got to make sure your kids aren't going to be on there watching things that you wouldn't watch and you wouldn't want them to watch. Pastor Bill, do you have any comment on Amazon?
1: I don't have it on Amazon per se, but you mentioned how powerful it was for you because they can't see on the radio, but you do have to use a walker and things because of some being shot and different things. Are there other subscription things like that that you use that would be good for a person that might have a handicap?
0: Yeah, for a while I was subscribed to the Walmart app, and I forget what it costs. It's maybe $60 or something like that. And you can, when you subscribe to Walmart app, they will deliver to your home. I found, though, that their delivery, at least when I was using them in Michigan, was kind of iffy. Mm-hmm. Like it would say, when I bought something like toothpaste, it would say it would be delivered today. Mm-hmm. And that's kind of what they advertise, that they have same day delivery. But a lot of those things didn't come when
1: right. You get it later.
0: Yeah, you get it later. You get it a day later, sometimes 2 days later. So it was very hit or miss. A lot of people use Instacart, which is a way to shop. I think Publix has a way to shop online, as well as Kroger, Target, where you can shop online and then pick up. Mm-hmm. Most of those have now parking spaces where you pull in and you let them know you're there, and they'll bring out whatever you bought to your car. And that's really... you know, one of the things about technology and the way that we shop has really opened up a lot of freedom to individuals with disabilities. And, you know, I worked with that area in Michigan, with Michigan Blind Services, and a lot of our customers were using Instacart or other delivery services, and that really helps out quite a bit. So it's a great thing to use if you're not able to get out. You know, also when you consider some of those delivery services, it may actually be cheaper to do that versus driving there now with the cost of gas, even if you have to tip the driver or the delivery person, and there's a small cost. You can look at that in terms of time saving and gas saving. So the last thing, just, you know, the credit cards, you know, there are no fee credit cards. There are fee credit cards. All of them have pros and cons. The biggest thing about a credit card with rewards is making sure if you're going to use it, you pay it off monthly. If you have no discipline on your spending, I would say don't use a credit card, because nowadays, the way the banks charge for balances, it's really usury. It's terrible that they charge 33% on a lot of those balances. But if you get into that situation, unless you can pay that credit card off with more than the minimum payment, if you're just paying the minimum payment on a credit card, you will never pay that credit card off. It just rolls and rolls and rolls. So be careful. Don't get into that trap. I want to wrap up today. In closing, I want to say a quick prayer. And then I want to say that next week we'll not have a show because of the spring break. I want to thank Pastor Bill George for helping with this radio broadcast as well. So I thank you, Father God, for the provision you do provide for us each day. I thank you, Father God, for the food on our tables, the roofs over our heads, transportation, work, and all the other conveniences and resources that we enjoy each day. Lord, we never want to take anything for granted. And let us not also forget all your benefits listed in Psalm 103. You forgave all our sins and iniquities. You healed all of our sicknesses and diseases. You saved our lives from destruction. And you crown us with loving kindness and tender mercies. So until next week, manage yourselves and resources wisely, because we do not know the day or hour when our Master will return, the Lord Jesus Christ, our Savior. Goodbye and good day. Anything else, Pastor Bill?
1: I think you covered it all, brother.
0: Thank you again for tuning in. And again, we'll see you in a couple weeks.

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0: Luke 4, 16 through 24. Then said he unto him, A certain man made a great supper, and bade many, and sent his servant at supper time to say to them that were bidden, Come, for all things are now ready. And they all with one consent began to make excuse. The first said unto him, I have bought a piece of ground, and must needs go and see it. I pray thee, have me excused. And another said, I have bought 5 yoke of oxen, and I go to prove them, and pray thee, have me excused. And another said, I have married a wife, and therefore I cannot come. So that servant came and showed his lord these things. Then the master of the house, being angry, said to his servant, Go out quickly into the streets and the lanes of the city, and bring in hither the poor, and the maimed, and the halt, and the blind. And the servant said, Lord, it is done as thou hast commanded, and yet there is room. And the lord said unto the servant, Go out into the highways and the hedges, and compel them to come in, that my house may be filled. For I say unto you, that none of those men which were bidden shall taste of my supper. Alibi. The plea of having been at the time of the commission of an act elsewhere than at the place of commission. Also, the fact of state of having been elsewhere at that time. Or, an excuse usually intended to avert blame or punishment, as for failure or negligence. Alibi. You know, the purpose of an alibi is to conceal our motives from others. I'd offer to teach Sunday school, but there are other people better qualified than me. The truth is, that means that if I teach Sunday school, I would have to study, prepare, and be at Sunday school. So sometimes the purpose of an alibi is to conceal the truth from ourselves. It allows us to see us as we want to see ourselves. However, others very often see us in a very different way. Our society has many ready-made alibis, such as blaming our parents, our genetics, our culture, or our circumstances. Psalm 69:5 says, O God, thou knowest my foolishness, and my sins are not hid from thee. 1 Corinthians 4:5 says, Therefore judge nothing before the time, until the Lord comes, who both will bring to light the hidden things of darkness, and will make manifest the counsels of the heart. And then shall every man have praise of God. Hebrews 4:13 says, Neither is there any creature that is not manifest in his sight, but all things are naked and open unto the eyes of him with whom we have to do. Hey, do you live in the CSRA and you're looking for a great church to attend? Let me recommend the University Parkway Church of God. Located at 1761 University Parkway in Aiken, South Carolina, you'll find great friends, great messages, and a great day. Hi, we're back. This is Bill George, and you're listening to Reset. We're talking about alibis. Alibis are really an evidence of our failures, whether it be a positive violation or a failure to do the right thing. I think about Aaron and how he made the golden calf because the people pressured him. That was a positive violation. He knew that he should not do it. Moses was up on the mountain getting the commandments from God, and Aaron is down there being pressured into building the golden calf that was going to be worshipped as a different god. He knew he should not do it, but he decided that he would do it, and he tries to come up with the alibi that I just kind of threw it in there and this golden calf came out, when he knows very well that he put it together and did it because the people were pressuring him. And then there's the excuse, I just couldn't help it. We think about Esau and how he sells his birthright to Jacob because he was just so hungry that he couldn't help himself. This happens to people all the time, whether it's a violation that's a positive violation or just a failure to do the right thing. Those invited to come to the feast were eager to come, but they could not because of other obligations, or at least that's what they wanted them to believe. Sin is never a necessity. It's by choice. You know, I used to teach in the school, and I remember one boy, every day I used to go around and I'd ask him if he had his homework done. He'd always tell me that he'd forgot it, or he left it at home, or the dog ate it. This continued on and on for a long time, and I kept thinking to myself, what am I going to do to get this boy to straighten up? And one day I came up with the idea of a video camera. So I simply took the video camera on the tripod, set it by his desk, and I said, Stephen, I'm going to videotape your response to my question today. Why do you not have your homework? And I want you to keep in mind that as you give me your excuse, or his alibi, I want you to keep in mind that I am then going to take this video camera and show it to your parents so that once and for all we understand why you're not doing your work. He looked at the camera and simply said, I don't know why I don't do my work, Pastor George. I should have done it. He knew that at this point his time was up. That's usually what alibis do, or how alibis work. We give alibis until we think we just can get away with as much as we want to get away with. Both of these alibis that I had given you earlier of Aaron and Esau, they thought they could get away with their sin. One of the easy excuses is to blame the other guy. I remember a friend of ours, Linda and Phil, they had one child, Paul, and I asked Linda, you know, what's it like to have one child? She said, well, one thing is, they can't blame the other guy. There's only one person. There was no alibis for him. There are consequences for our alibis. The one who gives an alibi will never really see himself as who he is. If you don't realize that you're ignorant, then you'll never learn. If you don't realize that you are sick, you will never seek healing. If you don't realize that you're lost, then you'll never seek to be found. If you don't realize you're dying, then you never seek to live. When we think about alibis, and we understand that there's consequences, we can begin to see things a little bit more clearly. We need to stop making alibis because there is coming a time, and you've heard it on this radio station, I'm sure, many times, that Jesus Christ is coming back to take the church away. And then we'll enter into a time of tribulation. Whether you believe in pre-trib, mid-trib, or after-trib, the fact of the matter is that Jesus Christ is coming back, and he's looking for those who have not made alibis, but instead understand the purpose of his coming back, and understand the purpose that we are here is to win the lost to Jesus Christ. John 1:9-10 says, if we confess our sins, he is faithful and just to forgive us of our sins and to cleanse us from all unrighteousness. If we say that we have not sinned, then we make him a liar and his word is not in us. That's really something to think about as we try to come up with alibis or loopholes in the Bible. Those who make excuses never get to eat at the feast. And so it will be with those who seek to answer the call of God with an alibi. It's time to quit the alibis. It's time for us to begin to look up towards heaven, understanding that at any moment, Jesus Christ may be coming back. And when he does, it'll be as though the final excuse is being shown to the Father. I want you to think about that story that I gave about Stephen. This is your videotape. It's time for you to look at your life and think about all the reasons that you have given for not accepting Christ as your Savior. Because there is coming a time, the Bible tells us that we will be accountable for every word that we have given, everything that we have done, we will stand before the Lord, each one of us on our own, without a fanfare, without our pals, without our friends. We're standing in front of God by ourselves. All the excuses that we have given, all the alibis that we have given, will be shown to Him, and He will judge us according to those alibis. So I would say to you today, not out of anger, not out of spite, but simply out of love, it is time to quit your alibis.
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0: Because we're talking about alibis, I thought I would share with you 10 humorous insurance alibis. The first one, the accident was caused by me waving to the man that I hit last week. Number 2, the guy was all over the place. I had to swerve a number of times before I hit him. Number 3, I knocked over a man. He admitted it was his fault and had been knocked over before. Number 4, I thought the phrase drinking and driving meant drinking whilst operating the vehicle. Number 5, leaving home for work, I drove out of my drive straight into a bus. The bus was 5 minutes early. Number 6, the telephone pole was approaching fast. I was attempting to swerve out of its path when it struck my car. Number 7, I thought my window was down but found it was up when I put my head through it. Number 8, a pedestrian hit me and then went under my car. There was nothing I could do. Number 9, coming home, I drove into the wrong house and collided with a tree that I didn't have. Number 10, I collided with a stationary bus coming in the other direction.
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0: Hi, this is Bill George, and I want to take a moment here to thank you so much for listening to the show. And I want to thank our sponsors, Five Star Commercial Cleaning. 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She'll come out and do a bid. So again, that's Peggy Gregory at 803-514-5533 with Five Star Commercial Cleaning. I want to also let you know of a new show that we'll be doing with Bill Turner called Heartbeats. We'll be discussing the music that inspires people and letting them tell their stories. So look forward to that. That's Heartbeats with Bill and Bill. And I want to also encourage you to write me at BillGeorgeMinistries@gmail.com. Again, that's BillGeorgeMinistries@gmail.com. Or you can mail us snail mail at Bill George Ministries at P.O. Box 2884, Aiken, South Carolina, 29802. Again, that's Bill George Ministries, P.O. Box 2884, Aiken, South Carolina, 29802. We look forward to hearing from you. God bless you and have a great day.

0: Hosea chapter 10 verse 12 says, sow to yourselves in righteousness, reap in mercy, break up your fallow ground, for it is time to seek the Lord till he come and rain righteousness upon you. Yes, it is time to seek the Lord. Let's listen now to the latter time voice, Prophet Leonard Jones, as he delivers the revelatory word through the Holy Spirit. It will be life-changing.
1: Let us go to Luke chapter 5, quickly. It says that, starting verse 21, it says, and the scribes and the Pharisees began to reason, saying, who is this speaketh blasphemies? Question, who can forgive sins but God alone? Verse 22, it says, but when Jesus perceived, listen to this, when Jesus perceived their thoughts, he did what? He answering said unto them, what reason ye in your hearts? But I want you to key in on that word right there. When Jesus what? Perceived their thoughts. Let's go over to the book of Hebrews. Starting at Hebrews chapter 5, starting at verse 11. Of whom we have many things to say. And do what? And hard to be what? Uttered. Seeing you are dull of what? Ye are dull of hearing. For the time ye ought to be what? Teachers, ye have need that one teach you again, which be the first principles of the oracles of God, and are become such as have what? Need of milk, and not of what? Strong meat. For everyone that useth milk is unskillful in the word of righteousness, for he is a baby. But listen to this. But strong meat belongeth to them that are what? Of full age. Even those who by reason of use have done what? Have their what? Senses exercised to do what? To discern both good and what? Evil. Listen to this now. By reason of use have their senses exercised to do what? To discern both good and evil. My God. One of the things about Jesus, when you come to know Jesus as your personal Lord and Savior, to have intimacy with Jesus, to have relationship with Jesus, to walk with Jesus, he opened up the word unto you. He reveals himself to you. He unveils himself to you. And one of the things that affects your life, or let me say it this way, your senses become sharp. Your senses become keen. Your senses become enlightened through relationship with Jesus. Jesus, everything is in him because he is the light of the world. He is the light. He is the one that illuminates things. And when you begin to understand that as a Christian, at some point we must learn how to exercise our senses. And how do we exercise? Is by relationship. My God. See, if we look at it in the natural realm, we have five senses. What do we have? We have what? We got sight. We have what else? We have hearing. We have touch. We have taste. And we have smell. Five senses. But listen to this. Through Jesus Christ comes the fivefold ministry. The apostle, the prophet, the pastor, the teacher, and the evangelist. But in this case, when you have relationship with Jesus, he sharpens your senses. He sharpens all five areas of your senses. But it only can take place through relationship. word. So when you understand the word and you dig into the word, when you study the word to show yourself approved unto God, God sharpens your senses as a result of relationship with him. So now, what is the purpose of exercising your senses? So that you are able to discern both what? Good and evil. My God. See, but strong meat belongs to them that are what? Of maturity. See, when you get to a place in God, when you have relationship with God, it produces maturity. And when you have maturity, you begin to know and have a mindset that I must keep my senses sharp. I must be aware of my surroundings. I need to be aware of what I pick up and what I sense. Oh my God. Because now that I walk with Jesus, oh God, I walk with him, I talk with him, I move with him, and therefore my senses are very keen. But as we look at it right now in the scriptures, the Bible says in verse 11, he said, of whom we have many things to say and hard to be uttered, see ye are what? Dull or hearing. God is telling the body of Christ that we need to get something out of our ear. Something has been plugging up the ears of God's people. False doctrines, seducing spirits, different things that have gotten us to a place where we have become dull and our relationship with God has been severed to a certain degree. But it's my job as the prophet to put my finger in your ear so that you can be released, so that your senses can be keen. My God, my God. See, the Bible says, you have become dull of hearing. Oh God. In other words, we need to have a greater relationship with Jesus Christ. Many things have caught us off guard, and that's why we're not sensitive to what's going on in the spirit realm. And we're not sensitive to what's happening, especially when it comes to the demonic realm. There are certain things that we need to be aware of that we're not keen to. Now, if you look at it, the first thing that God deals with out of the five senses is your hearing. Faith cometh by hearing, hearing by the word of God. And so, in other words, it takes faith to walk with God. And if I can't have faith and I don't have relationship, oh God, see, oh, you missed that. Without faith, it is impossible to please God. So I have to have relationship, and I must walk in faith to please him. Therefore, I know that I'm pleasing him because I have relationship with him. My God. So he starts with your hearing. My God.

my hearing is sharp, now that I can walk in faith, now I can sense when something is not right. I can sense when somebody is preaching false doctrine to me. I can look past the gifts and the talents that you have and see the spirit behind it. I can hear because it has a certain distinct sound because my hearing is no longer dull. So what God does, he has to use prophets in the fivefold ministry to sharpen our hearing so that we can hear what God is saying. My God, let's go over to Luke chapter 5. My God. The Bible said, but in verse 22, but when Jesus perceived their what? Thoughts. In other words, Jesus was exercising his senses. Yeah. But listen to this. He perceived their thoughts. My. Why? Because he had relationship with the Father God, so that when he get into a place or a situation or a person, he can sense something in the spirit. Jesus himself, who is our example, had to exercise his senses. It doesn't matter if you sit in the church every single Sunday and every single Bible study and you have not learned to exercise your senses. My God. You got to even be careful who's laying hands on you. You have to be careful because the spirit behind the person laying hands on you and you pick up some demonic spirit or some spirit that they have and you're not even aware of it, which affects you and your relationship because now you cannot understand what is happening to you and why you're feeling a certain way. Why? Because you have not exercised your senses to be able to discern both good and evil. My God. You have to be careful even to certain churches that you go to. You must be prayed up. You must have your senses exercised. You must be a maturity. You must be a full of age because you're eating strong meat. And you understand that out of the relationship of Jesus Christ, with Jesus Christ, the fivefold ministry is exercised. And the fivefold senses are what? Exercised. Too many things have plugged our ears. Too many feel-good messages. Too many things that have titillated our flesh. And God is sending messages in these last days to unplug that dullness. To take it out. You ever had somebody that when you were trying to conversate with them and you are talking to that person and they say, huh? And you have to repeat yourself over and they're still saying, huh? They're not listening, but something is shutting them off. Something has their attention. Something has distracted them just for that split moment. My God, so you have to repeat yourself several times just to get it. And then you say, didn't you hear me? Did you hear what I just said? Did you hear what I just said? And the person, huh, I didn't hear that. So if your senses have been exercised, you can pick up immediately what that person said right off the bat. You can understand exactly what they said the first time. See, let me tell you something. And the way things are and the way the time that we're living in right now, you must be keen to everything that the Spirit of the Living God is saying to you right now, because you cannot afford to miss anything what the Spirit of God is saying to you.

0: this time, in this season, and in this hour. My God, my God. God is doing something, but we must be careful and we must be sharp in the spirit. Too many people are dull of hearing. They're sitting under the wrong ministries. They're sitting in the wrong teachings. And those type of things will dull your hearing. Because you're not hearing anything about spiritual warfare. You're not hearing a whole lot about living.
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Remember to not be just a hearer of the word, but a doer of the word as well. This is First Lady Chelis Jones, and thank you for listening. Until next time.

taste right. Well, hello, everyone. Welcome to Be Encouraged Today. I'm your host, Deidre Kirkland, delivering God's Word and His encouragement for this journey we call life. So, let's be encouraged today.

Hey everyone, thanks for joining me again. I'm very excited. This show is continuing off of last week. If you missed last week's show, this is basically what it was about. I was telling everybody that we don't hear a whole lot of preachers talk about hell right now. What we hear about is heaven. That's a really good, easy, pleasant message. But the fact is hell is nothing about hell is pleasant. And hell is a very, very, very real place. It is a place where you will spend eternity, and it is a place of torment. It is a place of darkness, total darkness. It is a place of fire. It is actually referred to as fire and furnace and things like that in the Bible. And I feel like, you know, the Lord has impressed me and has poured this message into my heart for a while now. He has poured this into my heart, and I was scared to release it. Not really scared, but kind of leery to, because it's such a hard subject. You know, people will flip it around and make it seem like it's a judgmental message, and it's really not. It's reality. Okay, you know, I discussed in Matthew chapter 24 where it talks about Jesus's coming and how we need to prepare for it. It's not just about Jesus's coming, because we need to prepare for our eternity, because we're not promised tomorrow. We're not promised for right now. A second from now, a blink of an eye, we'll die. I mean, it could be just that quick. No warning. No sign, no time to repent. So now is time. Now is the time. And if you're hearing the sound of my voice, this is your opportunity. This is your opportunity to pick Jesus, or you're going to be in that place called hell for eternity. And people think that our life is so long here and it's so miserable here on earth. Well, let me tell you, eternity is a lot longer than our lifespan. And it goes on and on and on and on. I mean, there's this never ending eternity. And we think that what we're facing here on earth is misery. There's nothing in comparison to what hell is. You know, the Bible refers to, in Mark chapter 9, it says, hell is a fire that shall never be quenched. You can't put the flames of hell out. All right. Revelations 20 verse 10 says, you shall be tormented day and night forever and ever. Are you kidding me right now? You know, people take it so lightly. They take their eternity so lightly. They take their relationship with Jesus so lightly that they're not even worried about hell. And it says that hell is a place where you'd be tormented day and night. It's never ending, people. It is never ending. Okay? In this world that we live in right now, ain't got nothing on what's going on in hell right now. Okay? Yeah, we think that the enemy attacks us right now, and it's such a hard time, and the storm is never ending, and the enemy's constantly attacking us. Can you imagine being in hell? There's people in hell right now that are sitting here being tormented, so much so. It never ends. The enemy, the devil himself is down there. The demons are down there. They're constantly messing with these people. And there's millions and millions of people that are going to hell. And see, that's where the Lord has impressed me so much so that I am genuinely compassionate over these people, because they have no idea that their time is coming. And every second, someone is going to hell. We all know somebody that's in hell right now. We all know somebody that was a friend of ours or a family member. We all know that they're in hell because they never accepted Jesus in their life. And it's scary. And we're all supposed to be scared. We're all supposed to be scared of this, because it's a very real, sobering subject to really take back and consider. Okay? Psalms 145 verse 20. I said this last week. It says, the Lord preserveth all them that love him,
but all the wicked he will destroy. I said last week, hell is dark, eternal flames that burn you and produces no light. Screams are never ending. You know, there's people screaming down there. There is absolutely people screaming, and it never stops. It never stops. And I don't know if I've said it already on this show, but I've said it, I know for sure, last week's show. Some of us can't even sit down and enjoy our meal in a restaurant because there's children being too loud at a couple of tables late, you know, over. You know, they're being distracted by little children giggling or crying, you know, and yet eternity, if you go to hell, that's what you hear. You hear screams and people gnashing their teeth, just literally grinding their teeth to nothing. Grinding them. There's people probably scratching themselves and pulling their hair out. Although you can't see any of it when you're in hell because it's darkness. But it's still there. And it's in a magnitude of millions and millions of souls that are down there doing that. They're doing it right now as I'm saying this, as you're hearing my voice. They're doing it right now. And listen to this, okay? In Luke 16, verse 24, here's a man. He's a rich man, okay? Now, he's in hell, okay? Now, in the Bible days, I don't know when Luke was wrote, but I'm going to tell you that was thousands and thousands of years ago. Well, this rich man was in hell then. He's in hell now. He's still in hell, okay? He looks up and he sees Abraham, and he sees Lazarus beside Abraham, okay? That's what he sees. This is the rich man in hell. He sees that. And some interpretations of the Bible says that Lazarus was in Abraham's bosom, all right? But in any case, the rich man sees this, and he calls out to him, "Father Abraham, have pity on me and send Lazarus to dip the tip of his finger in the water to cool my tongue, because I am in agony in this fire." This man, this is a perfect picture of what hell is. Okay, you can have descriptions all day long, but this man is in such agony that he just wants the man to come down here, dip his finger in water, and drip the drop on his tongue. Okay. Now, we've all had water from washing hands. We've all seen how much water drips off your finger. This man just wants one finger, like just one drop on his tongue. Okay. Now, I have no idea why he wouldn't have been, because in the terms of me, what I'm thinking is I want buckets of water. I want an endless water supplies. Like, just send me down a water hose. This is the magnitude of suffering this man was under, but yet he just wanted just that. That's how desperate he was, y'all. That's how desperate he was. He didn't want the buckets of water, and he didn't want the endless supply of water. He just wanted that one drop. That takes a lot of desperate. You are desperate when you get to that point. That you're in that much agony. That's what he says. He says, "I'm in that much agony here in this fire." That's horrible. I sincerely pray. I sincerely, thank you, Jesus. I sincerely am praying that I'm describing this, that I'm painting this picture for you, that you are allowing Jesus to show you the vision of this, how serious hell is, and how serious your decision is right now to come to Jesus. You don't want to be in hell. You don't want to spend eternity in hell, okay? And this man, he later on, he says, because after that, in Luke 16, he's telling Abraham then tells him, says, "Listen, I can't do that because
This is why. He can't go to hell and come back, and you can't come out of hell and then go back. Well, what Abraham's basically telling the rich man in hell is once you're there, you're there. There's no coming out. You can't escape from it. You know, and what God's telling you today is once you've made that decision of you've had your opportunity, and your opportunity is right now. Once you pass this opportunity by, your mind has been made up. There's no more negotiating. There won't be no negotiating once you're cast into hell. There will not be a day of negotiation once you're in hell. Now is the time to submit to Jesus. The time will not come after you're already in hell, because God's not going to listen to you then. You've already made your choice now. Understand what I'm saying? Time is of an essence. We never know when we're going to draw our last breath. We never know what time Jesus is coming back. Time is now. Get right with Jesus. Okay? Lazarus. Okay, so Abraham's telling the rich man, you can't go back and forth. We can't. Once you're there. And once I'm here, I can't go in there. It's not a place for me. You know, that's interesting that he basically was telling the rich man this, because a lot of people are like, oh, well, God is so cruel that he made hell for us. No, he never intended hell for us. He intended hell for the enemy. Okay? Read your scripture. That's where hell is. That's who he created hell for. Okay? But then he goes on, Abraham goes on and tells him that. Well, then in Luke 16, verse 27, he said, Lazarus, the rich man's talking and says, well, if you won't do that for me with the water, then at least send Lazarus to my father's house. See there, I have five brothers, and please let him warn them so that they will not also come to this place of torment. Do you know how many family members and how many friends we have sitting up down there in hell, and that they're exactly the exact position this man is in? It's sad. But that's the end of this round today, this show today. Please tune in back in. I'll get it right in a minute. Please tune back in next Monday morning at 5:45 to 6 a.m. To catch the continuing of this. 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

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And until next time, God bless.

0: Hello, everybody. My name is Jason Hicks. I'm here in the studio with Lacey Bradham, and she's got a great scripture for us today, don't you?
1: I do.
0: What have you got for us?
1: There's a passage I really like that touches my heart. 1 Peter 3:11-13. It says, "Let him turn away from evil and do good. Let him seek peace and pursue it. For the eyes of the Lord are on the righteous, and his ears are open to their prayers. But the face of the Lord is against those who do evil. And who is he who will harm you if you become followers of what is good?"
0: That's just an incredibly beautiful scripture. Now, how does that minister to you?
1: Well, it's just a daily reminder. And to follow the commandments of the Lord, to live for him, because when I was saved, the old man died.
0: That's right. We have to die to our flesh daily, don't we?
1: Yes.
0: And that's a great scripture to help us to remember that what we need to do is we need to follow Christ in everything we do, and we need to die to our old sinful way. That's a great witnessing scripture right there, and I bet you could use that out in the marketplace, you know, just talking to people and witness to them, couldn't you?
1: Well, that's why I like it so much, is because it really just says a lot to me. Like, if I was wanting to talk to people about it, and that's a perfect scripture to share. His ears are on our prayers, but he can't hear us if we're living in sin.
0: That's right.
1: We have to repent.
0: That's right. So we repent and come back to Jesus. I love it. Well, thank you for sharing your scripture with us today. That was awesome. And thank you for joining us here in the studio.
1: God bless.

0: For if we, being enemies, were reconciled to God through the death of his Son, much more we will be saved in his life, having been reconciled. Romans chapter 5, verse 10. To be saved in Christ's life is to be saved in Christ himself as life. He dwells in us, and we are organically one with him. By the growth of his life in us, we will enjoy his full salvation to the uttermost. Redemption, justification, and reconciliation are for the purpose of bringing us into union with Christ so that he can save us in his life. Scripture and commentary from the New Testament Recovery Version, published by Living Stream Ministry. 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
1: Peter denies Jesus. Today's reading from the Word.

In Luke chapter 22, Judas betrays Christ with a kiss. Now we continue reading about Jesus at Luke 22:54. Having arrested him, they led him away and brought him to the house of the high priest. But Peter was following at a distance. After they had kindled a fire in the middle of the courtyard and had sat down together, Peter was sitting among them. And a servant girl, seeing him as he sat in the firelight and looking intently at him, said, "This man was with him too." But he denied it, saying, "Woman, I do not know him." A little later, another saw him and said, "You are one of them too." But Peter said, "Man, I am not." After about an hour had passed, another man began to insist, saying, "Certainly, this man also was with him, for he is a Galilean too." But Peter said, "Man, I do not know what you're talking about." Immediately, while he was still speaking, a rooster crowed. The Lord turned and looked at Peter. And Peter remembered the word of the Lord, how he had told him, "Before a rooster crows today, you will deny me 3 times. And he went out and wept bitterly. Now the men who were holding Jesus in custody were mocking him and beating him, and they blindfolded him and were asking him, saying, "Prophesy, who is the one who hit you?" And they were saying many other things against him, blaspheming.

Luke 22:66. When it was day, the council of elders of the people assembled, both chief priests and scribes, and they led him away to their council chamber, saying, If you are the Christ, tell us. But he said to them, If I tell you, you will not believe. And if I ask a question, you will not answer. But from now on, the Son of Man will be seated at the right hand of the power of God. And they all said, Are you the Son of God then? And he said to them, Yes, I am. Then they said, What further need do we have of testimony? For we have heard it ourselves from his own mouth. Then the whole body of them got up and brought him before Pilate. And they began to accuse him, saying, We found this man misleading our nation and forbidding to pay taxes to Caesar and saying that he himself is Christ, a king. So Pilate asked him, saying, Are you the king of the Jews? And he answered him and said, It is as you say. Then Pilate said to the chief priests and the crowds, I find no guilt in this man. But they kept on insisting, saying, He stirs up the people, teaching all over Judea, starting from Galilee, even as far as this place. When Pilate heard it, he asked whether the man was a Galilean. And when he learned that he belonged to Herod's jurisdiction, he sent him to Herod, who himself also was in Jerusalem at that time. For more info about this ministry, our website is the-word.info. Learn more about us online at the-word.info. Reading the Word of God without comment, this is Nicholas Hope.

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7: Put on the new self. Today's reading from the Word.

At the beginning of Ephesians chapter 4, the Bible talks about one Lord, one faith, one baptism, one God. Now, Ephesians 4:7. But to each one of us, grace was given according to the measure of Christ's gift. Therefore it says, when he ascended on high, he led captive a host of captives, and he gave gifts to men. Now this expression, he ascended, what does it mean except that he also had descended into the lower parts of the earth? He who descended is himself also he who ascended far above all the heavens, so that he might fill all things. And he gave some as apostles, and some as prophets, and some as evangelists, and some as pastors and teachers, for the equipping of the saints, for the work of service, to the building up of the body of Christ, until we all attain to the unity of the faith, and of the knowledge of the Son of God, to a mature man, to the measure of the stature which belongs to the fullness of Christ. As a result, we are no longer to be children, tossed here and there by waves and carried about by every wind of doctrine, by the trickery of men, by craftiness and deceitful scheming. But speaking the truth in love, we are to grow up in all aspects into Him who is the head, even Christ, from whom the whole body, being fitted and held together by what every joint supplies, according to the proper working of each individual part, causes the growth of the body for the building up of itself in love. So this I say, and affirm together with the Lord, that you walk no longer just as the Gentiles also walk, in the futility of their mind, being darkened in their understanding, excluded from the life of God because of the ignorance that is in them, because of the hardness of their heart, and they, having become callous, have given themselves over to sensuality for the practice of every kind of impurity with greediness. But you did not learn Christ in this way, if indeed you have heard Him and have been taught in Him, just as truth is in Jesus, that, in reference to your former manner of life, you lay aside the old self, which is being corrupted in accordance with the lusts of deceit, and that you be renewed in the spirit of your mind, and put on the new self, which in the likeness of God has been created in righteousness and holiness of the truth. Therefore, laying aside falsehood, speak truth, each one of you, with his neighbor, for we are members of one another. Be angry, and yet do not sin. Do not let the sun go down on your anger, and do not give the devil an opportunity. He who steals must steal no longer, but rather he must labor, performing with his own hands what is good, so that he will have something to share with one who has need. Let no unwholesome word proceed from your mouth, but only such a word as is good for edification according to the need of the moment, so that it will give grace to those who hear. Do not grieve the Holy Spirit of God, by whom you were sealed for the day of redemption. Let all bitterness and wrath and anger and clamor and slander be put away from you, along with all malice. Be kind to one another, tender-hearted, forgiving each other, just as God in Christ also has forgiven you. This is The Word, reading from the Bible without comment. I'm Nicholas Hope. Listen again next time for more from the Scriptures.

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2: 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Man, I want to thank everybody that's tuning in on Facebook and also on YouTube Live. If you don't have Facebook, you can check it out on YouTube. And if you want to go back and watch the show, you can always go back on YouTube and look it up. This is the 79th show, man. I can't believe this is 79 shows already. This is good, man. We're just having a good time. 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We also want to give a shout-out to 143 Ministries. That's the River on Friday nights. If you haven't been, you're missing out. It's at 400 Warren Road every Friday night at 7 o'clock. That's also, man, that's just too much to list. Catherine's Way, the Emmanuel House. And that's who's here tonight, man. And praise God. I'm excited. We also want to give a shout-out to Whole Life Ministries. And the guys down there, man, if you've never been, that's the, I think it's the only Christian bookstore. It's the only one I go to get stuff, anointing oil, Bibles, all kinds of stuff, man. 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I said this last week for the first time, and we had such a great time. The food was good, and the server, man, she came down, and Chad and I were talking about this last week. She just came over to the table and just brought heaven down at the table. It was so cool, you know. Yeah. I was like, man, this is awesome. But, man, you guys just check it out. I also want to give a shout-out from Billy Jones with Savannah Ripper Painting Specialist, is seeking experienced painters for immediate hire. 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Anyone interested, contact Billy Jones at 706-306-7232. And guys, we've got Pastor Clifton Nobles and Boyd Long on the show tonight with us.
3: Amen.
2: And man, I'm super excited, man. Thank y'all for coming on.
4: Yeah, man.
3: Thank you. Welcome.
0: Yes. Yeah.
4: Good to be here.
2: Amen.
4: Pastor Michael.
2: Amen. So, man, what's new, guys? Man, what's anything new going on?
4: What day is it? yeah, I'm sure there's something new going on. Hey, yeah, man. We actually just started a new ministry. It's called His Hands. And so it is kind of like a handyman service for people who can't afford to get a contractor to come in. You know, a lot of people on a fixed income, you know, widows and single mothers and, you know, people who can't afford to get someone to come in and do work. We've got some guys who are volunteering, and some of the guys who are in our intensive program, and Jody House is the crew leader.
2: Yeah.
4: And so, yeah, man, it's exciting.
2: Yeah. And now, so how are they contacting these guys? If they are they going still calling the 1-800 number?
4: Yeah, 1-800 number, 1-800-560-7143.
3: Mm-hmm.
4: Yeah,
3: extension 6.
4: Extension 6. Yeah. Or you can go to the website, and you know it'll point you there. Point you to the phone number, or you can email us through the website.
2: And the website is
4: 143ministries.org.
2: .org. Okay, 143. Yeah.
4: The number is 143. Yeah.
2: Yeah. Well, I know Jody said, I guess people have been hitting, or that he, well, I was talking to him last Friday at the river, and he said, man, I'm getting some calls. I think it's people, and they're calling me about getting into rehab. It's like, you hit the wrong number.
4: Yeah, or food. Yeah.
2: Food, yeah. Yeah. That's cool, man. And that, man. You know, we talk about fishes and loaves a lot, too, man. Now, how many people, about the amount of food you think you guys have put out there by now?
4: Well, we know the number. Well, we stopped counting at 100 tons.
2: Yeah. Wow. That's a lot of food. So,
4: yeah.
5: Yeah. Amen.
4: That was about the first 6 months. We did 100 tons. And after that, I was like, what's the use in counting anymore? We'll just say 100 tons. That covers it all. So
2: yeah. And then how exactly did that get started?
4: So when COVID hit, my sister is a principal of an elementary school, and so we heard about the need of kids who were not going to have free lunch at school, and so that's kind of where the idea came. So we went out to her school first, and we set up a display with tables, and we just stacked food all out there, and she told her students, the parents, if anybody needs food because you're not getting free lunch, just come up here. And they came up, we put grocery bags out there, and they came shopping like right off the front of the school. And so then we thought, man, if this is happening out here in Columbia County, imagine what Richmond County school system is going through.
2: Amen.
4: And so we started delivering food with the school system because they were doing free lunch. They were delivering it. And it just kind of grew from there. We saw a need. We were taking the school lunches, and they would have a couple sandwiches and an orange. And there would be children in there who weren't school age. You know, one story was there was a grandmother had 11 grandkids in the house and a loaf of bread, I think, is all of it blends together, but basically there was no food in the house. And we just started feeding. And the news caught on to it and came and did a story, and then it just exploded. And, you know, the community came together. Other churches came in. Businesses came in. The building worship center, they were like, here, use our building. You can have it. You know, act like it's yours. And we just took the building over for, like, months. They're like, here's the code. Here's, and, you know, we love Christy and Pastor Ray. I mean, they're family. Yeah. And so it was, yeah.
2: Amen.
4: It was crazy. We shut down Catherine's Way. Like, we had all the girls at Catherine's Way, and everything was going crazy. The phones, we couldn't answer the phones. And so we turned Catherine's Way into a call center. So, like, all the girls who were in rehab, we had laptops there. They had flip phones, and they were answering the phones. And it was just,
2: amen.
4: It was amazing.
2: Amen.
4: Yeah.
2: Now, for the people that don't know you guys, which, you know, with the circle we in, most people do, but for the people out there listening that don't know Cliff and Boyd, will you guys just tell them a little bit about yourself and you know, just briefly how you got started and what everything's going on?
4: You want me to go?
3: Yeah.
4: Okay. So, how everything got started?
2: Yeah, I mean, how you got started in this? Okay. I mean,
4: So I'm from here. You know, used to run the streets, selling drugs, doing all that. Went to prison, did all, you know, lived all that life, and ended up getting hooked on opiates myself several years ago, and ended up going to South Carolina, getting sober, working at a rehab there, the one that helped me. Then I got into prison ministry. You know, got rocked by God, had an encounter with the Lord alone one night in my room. I mean, just radical transformation instant. And he sent me out into the streets, and I did street ministry on my own, did prison ministry. I got connected with the church in Darlington, South Carolina, Northwood Worship Center, Pastor Tom Mary. They took me in under their wing and just raised us up. And we were the youth pastors there, Anna and I. And then back in 2016, we came back here, and you know, after being here for about a year, the Lord told us to start the river. And we didn't really know what it was going to be. We just knew what it wasn't going to be. He said, you know, don't let them, you know, don't do three songs in a sermon. Don't pass the collection plate. Don't let them call you pastor. And don't do it on Sunday. And I'm like, well, that don't sound like church. But we went with it, and, you know, God's taken it from there. And, you know, since then we've had, you know, we see all kind of needs come up, drug addiction, you know, so we start sending people to rehab, and next thing you know, God's like, quit sending them, start your own. So we started a women's program, Catherine's Way, and that led to the men's program, and led to what we believe is that we're the answer to the problem, mm-hmm. because Christ is in us. Christ is the answer, but he's in us. We're the ambassadors. Amen. So whenever we see a problem, we're the ones who are supposed to be the answer. So that's kind of where all these ministries have birthed from. We see the need, and God's just looking for somebody to say yes.
2: Amen.
4: You know? And so
3: he's looking for that willing vessel.
4: Yes, sir.
3: Doesn't have to be gold or silver.
6: And it's been willing. Absolutely remarkable to watch. Yeah. I mean, just from the ground up, it's just been remarkable.
4: Yeah.
6: And you're right. And that was just, all I knew is that the presence of God was there. Nobody knew where it was going, but I was like, going after the presence. Yeah, yeah, it's been remarkable.
2: Now, if you guys ever come to the river, there's usually back by, you know, there's a box, you know, if the Lord leads you, there's a box in the back there. You can always help out. But the there's a, what would you call it, a flyer with the vision where everybody can read the vision. Do you mind sharing just a little bit about that? Just
4: So I was in prayer, you know, during this time, and we had come back to take care of my grandmother who had Alzheimer's. That's why we came back to Georgia. And I was, you know, spending a lot of time taking care of her. And when I wasn't doing that, I was in prayer and worship and just digging in the Word, and had a lot of downtime. And during this time, I saw a vision of myself in the river. And it was a deep, deep river. And I knew I couldn't touch the bottom. And that's why I didn't have to worry about hitting any rocks or anything. And I was just, I had total peace being in this river. And the Lord told me that the river is the Holy Spirit, and he wants to take me places. But I can't control the pace. I can't control the current. I can't see what's around the next bend. But if I'll trust him, he'll get me there. And he said, I can get out of the river and get on the bank, and I can get to the same location. But it would be in my own strength. It would take a lot longer. I'd be tired. I'd have to stop and rest. And the bank represents control. Being in the river means abandoning yourself to God in all areas. And so in this vision, he showed me all this, and I had my feet up out of the water, and I went down the river. A few days later, I got another vision in prayer, and it was Anna. My wife Anna was in the river with me, and she was fighting to get to the bank. She didn't understand abandoning herself to the Holy Spirit, because it's scary, man. It's scary to just be reckless for God. You know, it's like, you know, I mean, you look crazy, and you think half the time you think you're crazy until it works. So anyway, she was fighting to get to the bank, and the Lord was just like, rest. And so in the vision, she eventually started to rest too, and both of our feet came up out of the water, and we both went down. And then a few days later, I got a third vision. And in this vision, there were hordes of people. And that was the word he gave me. I hadn't really gotten that down yet. But there were these hordes of people who were coming from one side of the bank. And I can still see it right now. And they all came in the river, and we formed this big island. And we were all fighting to stay away from the bank, to stay away from controlling our own lives. And we all formed this island, and we were unified, and we all went down the river together. And so that's where the name The River comes from. It's not a catchy name. It was actually, you know, the Lord gave it to me in those visions. And it's about abandoning yourself to the Holy Spirit in every area of life. First with your personal life, then your home life, then your work life.
2: Yeah.
4: And then everything.
2: So, yeah.
4: Yeah.
2: Amen. You know, and boy, when I remember when you were coming back, you know, and I meet up with Boyd, and I know I seen Jenny, And Jenny was like, and Boy was like, no, I'm just trusting God. Just trust, you know. Jenny's like, what are you going to do? And Boy was just like, no, I'm just trusting God, you know. And that's cool, man. So tell everybody how you got hooked up with Cliff.
7: All right. So yeah. As most people know in the CSRA, I'm local. Really trapped in an addiction for most of my life. Had a collision with Christ in 07. Got sober.
4: I like that.
7: It just everything changed. And so I got really plugged in the recovery community in the CSRA. I met a lot of good people, worked a program of recovery, and continued to enlarge my spiritual condition. But, after about 8 years, I really started. It's so funny how the enemy can just get you back focused on self. And this thought came, you know, like, look what you've done, you know. And I call that the beginning of the slow fade. Really, it was my ego easing God out. And then really the progressive nature of my disease outpaced my recovery, right? So I relapsed, had a relapse. It was terrible. If I didn't believe in the progressive nature, I absolutely do now, you know.
2: Amen.
7: And it's like it was just doing push-ups for 8+ years, and so it was really bad. About the time I was going back into the rooms, just trying to get a hold of this thing again. Lost my marriage to my wife. Things were just falling. You know, the unmanageability God was working in my life. I didn't realize it at the time. It was just Him turning me from my idols and loving me back to Himself. And you know, He was faithful even though I wasn't. But at the time, I didn't know, and I was just grasping. You know, basically for straws. And I heard about the river. Y'all were at Freedom at that time, and it was about the time I ran into you, and you had just gotten out. And so I'm like, man, you ought to check this place out.
2: That's why I came.
7: Yeah.
4: Oh wow.
7: Yeah. Sure, it's crazy the connections, you know, that happened. And sure. And you started, you were doing great, and I was coming to the river, but I was not doing so great, you know. But thank you for letting me come, because, you know, it was drawing me, you know. It's just the Lord was, and there was something special about the place. I knew that. And so I actually started talking to you, you know, and you were like, man, you can get into our Emmanuel House program. You just got to put together 30 days. I'm like, man, I can't put together 3 days, you know. But you said something that really stuck. You said, boy, man, you know what to do. You just got to get reconnected to the power.
2: Yeah, man.
7: And so I did, and he had his hands in that. I ended up getting in some trouble with the law, and surrendered. I remember, I think my parents even called you, didn't they?
4: Oh yeah, your mom. Yeah.
7: Like, leave him in there.
4: That's what I did.
7: Thank you for that, by the way. You know, thank you for that. You know, the Lord. You know, I tell the guys all the time, I don't know why. Like, God was always like plan Z. I always had A, B, C, D, E, you know. And He's like, son, so I'd get all the glory, you know.
2: Amen.
7: He designed it that way. You know, I had to finally look up, because He's the only one that could and will. So I got, I went to NBIC and ended up staying there for 9 months, just this newfound freedom, you know. And came back to Augusta, met with Cliff, asked him to be my sponsor. And I said, man, let me pick up trash. Whatever you got to do, I know the Lord's working in this ministry, and I want to be wherever He's working.
2: Amen.
7: You know? And so He's like, well, why don't you start, you know, coming and helping out with the Emmanuel House? And I was like, man, I'd love to. And that turned into working some, you know, the steps with the guys there, and never looked back, really. You know, there was, you know, several in the ministry. We had a couple of homes, but we didn't have a rehabilitation program. And it kind of organically happened, you know. I just wanted to be a part, and I suited up and showed up and let God do what God does. And mid-April, we birthed the Men's Rehabilitation Center, and I'm blessed to be a part of that and get part of the spiritual experience of watching other guys, you know, the Lord just snatching them and transforming them, and I just get to witness it, so.
2: Yeah.
7: I still just suit up and show up and watch him work.
4: He awesome. Runs the thing.
2: Yeah, he does.
4: I mean, he is such a blessing, man. I mean, you do suit up and show up, and God shows out, and He does it through you. And, bro, you're a huge blessing to me personally and so many of these men. And we couldn't do it. I mean, we couldn't do it without Boyd.
2: I know that. That's right. Yeah.
3: You know, one of Boyd's great qualities that I recognized from the beginning, you know, when you were in MBIC, is you would drive back and forth to Garfield from Augusta, sometimes on a daily basis. Mm-hmm. And I seen that dedication and commitment to the Lord. And you were hungry, and you kept that hunger.
7: Yes, sir.
3: And God's doing a great and mighty thing.
7: Thank you. You know, you and I've shared this with you, but it's worth sharing again. Mark actually helped me go to Africa a few years ago, and I met with him one-on-one, and he was like, you're going to do something medical. You know, I've been an engineer for 20 years. I'm like, I just shelved it. You know, I was like, okay, all right. He was like, no, there's something medical. And I said, okay. And so back in mid-April or so, we opened up the Men's Rehabilitation Center, and we call it ICU, you know. And I'm in the shower in May, and, like, the Holy Spirit just reminds me, and I was like, ICU, medical. Yeah. I have got to tell my, that is crazy. Yeah. Absolutely. But it's no coincidence that it was brought back to remembrance, you know. So,
3: and, you know, Scripture would tell us he brings all things back into the remembrance of truth. Mm-hmm. That trip that you went on, that particular trip to Africa, really was a great boost for you, wasn't it?
7: Yes, sir.
3: And guys, if you ever get an opportunity to partner up and go to a trip, that's one that I would strongly recommend going, partnered up with the guys at MBIC, Pastor Mike. Now, they didn't go last year, did they?
7: It was this year. We were supposed to go the 30th of November, but Delta actually canceled the flights.
3: Right.
7: And so it's being pushed back a few months.
3: But that is such a good trip.
7: Yes, sir. I've been the last several years with them, so I couldn't imagine not. You know, once you go, it's just, I've always had passion, but it works compassion.
3: Oh, yeah. It's a great, amen, great trip. It'd be good.
7: Yeah.
2: Yeah. I see on that Thursday, I'm always down there on a Uganda night, and as I always see Boyd. There's Boyd.
3: Yeah.
2: On the pictures from up there, man.
7: Yeah, so, it's something else.
2: That's really cool, man.
3: So when things started coming together and changing in your life, how did that affect the family?
7: Hmm. Oh, well, that's another blessing. I love to brag on God.
2: Amen.
7: So, you know, every

0: As I always see, boy, there's boy, there's boy. Yeah. On the pictures from up there, man.
1: Yeah, it's something yeah. else.
0: That's really cool, is. Man.
2: So when things started coming together and changing in your life, how did that affect the family?
1: Mm. Oh, well, that's another blessing. I love to brag on God.
0: Amen.
1: You know, everything, you know, and I remember at being at NBIC and I just, you know, I really, I had gotten to this place where he was first and foremost in my heart and nothing else meant anything. Mm. And, you know, it's like, delight in the Lord and he will give you the desires of your heart. All I got to do is delight. That's all I have. He'll do the rest, you know. And you know, my wife was, losing my wife was very detrimental.
2: It was hard on you, wasn't it?
1: It was. I used it as an excuse. You know, I was already stuck in addiction, but I did. You know, definitely use it as an excuse. It was very, very, very difficult. But, you know, the Lord restored that. As I was going back, she came to visit and she, you know, she watched me for a few years.
2: Yeah, that was, it was a slow.
1: It was. She kept one eye, you know, and I don't blame her. Not one bit, but, we got married again, you know, so I'm remarried to my ex-wife and, I'm truly, truly a blessed man, but, you know, he truly does restore.
2: Amen. Hey, man, let's give the Lord a hand. Yeah. Yeah. You know, you may be in a similar situation. The scripture would tell us in Ephesians 3:20, now to him, talking about the person of Jesus, now to him who is able to do exceedingly abundantly above what we could ask or think. And going back according to the power, that's that power that Pastor Cliff was talking about that works in us. Mm-hmm. And, you know, I'm not saying that to come against what you said, what the Lord showed at all.
3: I receive it from you every time you say it.
2: I believe that. You are such a father. Mm-hmm. Such a father.
0: Amen.
2: And I'm still looking, just, what was it, 3 weeks ago, we had a wedding out there. Crystal and
3: Chris.
2: It was such a beautiful, beautiful mm-hmm. wedding. And all the guys, and we all got together, everybody, we jumped in there, and just really, it was just a good thing. And I looked over at Cliff, and the Holy Spirit just was ministering to me. And there he was, and had Crystal was in the middle. Cliff was on one side, Anna was on the other, than all the girls. And the Lord just really just downloaded on me, and he caught my eye. I know this from us talking a little later that you seen that look. I mean, the Lord was just bringing some stuff together. You may be in a situation at home that things are just a wreck. And guys, if I could tell you one thing, the Lord means what he says. Amen. And when you get in that intimate spot with him, when you have that encounter, so to speak, mm-hmm. when he's real to you and you get real with him, see, he reveals. He doesn't reveal you anything but truth. He reveals the person of him. And if he can do that in our lives, and you heard Boyd, you heard his testimony, you know, everything didn't happen overnight. But the Lord slowly, I just, it's almost like a fine garment, you know, that he wove all your whole family back together, and it's stronger now than it ever was.
1: Yes.
2: So, guys, he can do that for you. Now to him who is able. See, he means what he says.
0: Amen. That's right.
2: And you got to get to where you trust the Lord. Is that fair enough?
3: Amen. Yes, sure. Absolutely.
2: We got to get to where we trust him. But let me tell you, he's trustworthy.
3: Amen. He is.
4: Yes.
2: He is. And he's faithful.
0: Amen.
2: He's faithful. Now to him who is able to do.

0: You know, you may have a mess. It's not too big for him. If we would look at our at the world and our nation and our families as a whole, and America being a fatherless nation, it's a mess, but it's not too big for our Lord.
1: That's right.
0: Now to him who is able to do exceedingly abundantly above all Amen. That we could ask or think. Mm-hmm. And, you know, we're living testimony of his glory.
1: Yep.
0: And as Pastor Cliff was saying, Christ in us, the hope of God's glory. You know, do we truly believe that I can do all things through Christ who strengthens me? I mean, you know, and we're the answer. Amen.
2: Amen.
0: We're the answer
1: Amen.
0: Through him who strengthens us. We're excited for you.
1: Amen.
2: Yeah. Thank you so much.
0: Amen.
1: Yeah, it is, man. It's so exciting to watch. And just, you know, Mike was... spoke last night, and you know, and Mike, you know, I talked to Mike some, and he's just, you know, he's like, man, this is my, he's like, I'm all in. And the people that come to the river and they see this, man, what you're seeing is something real. You know, it's not an act. It's not just one thing one day a week. What you see is what you get. And it's so refreshing to see people that are just real, you know? I mean, that's what drew me in there. Mm-hmm. You know, it's exciting. So so is there anything new coming up? Any new stuff going on right now?
3: Yeah, we've got a couple things going on. Friday, we're going to be partnering with Golden Harvest and the National Guard over at Fishes and Loaves behind the mall. We're going to be doing an outreach on this Friday. Mm-hmm. So for anyone who needs food, if anybody knows anyone who needs food, they can show up, have an ID, and we're going to load them up.
1: Yeah.
3: and then we've got another outreach going on the 21st. We're calling it the Harrisburg Block Party. And we're going to...
0: Amen.
3: Yeah. We're going to go down in Harrisburg on the 21st, and we're going to... we're partnering with St. Luke's down there, and we've been having some meetings with some community leaders... discussing the racial climate, and you know, we've been doing this for months, and we hadn't told anybody about it. We've just been doing it, you know, so we're coming together to put together this block party down there, because Jeff, who was here a few weeks ago, mm-hmm. Jeff really feels called down there, and so you know, we want to get behind him with what he feels God is calling him to do, and help
0: Amen.
3: You know, catapult him into that. And so we're going to be bring the grill down there. Shakia and Lindsay and them are going to come down there and do worship in the parking lot. We're just going to give out food and grill food and worship together and pray and just
0: Amen.
3: Have a ball.
1: Amen.
3: Yeah.
1: Amen.
4: It's gonna good
3: be
4: stuff.
3: Fun. Yeah, it's going to be fun.
0: Amen.
1: Amen. Amen. Now, where is it going to be at? Have you decided where?
3: Yeah, yeah. We're going to do it. We decided to do it in St. Luke's parking lot.
1: St. Luke's?
3: Yes. It's okay. Right on Crawford Avenue.
1: Okay.
3: Yeah. It's okay. Yeah. We were looking at a couple different locations. Pastor Dennis at Broken mm-hmm. offered us his church down there. Shout out to Pastor Dennis. Mm-hmm. And we had another location a little bit up the street. But we've been working with St. Luke's. Mm-hmm. Crystal, who actually just got married, mm-hmm. she was working with Fishes and Loaves, and they came and hooked up with us to feed the community there, and she ended up getting a job with them. And so we've been partnering with them, so we figured, man, Jeff's been going over there praying in the parking lot for months, not knowing why. Mm-hmm. So we were like, man, this is our this fertile ground right here. Why not just Amen. Do it here? So, yeah.
1: Amen.
0: It's white for the harvest over there.
3: Yeah, it is.
0: And guys, the fields are white for the harvest in every area of the world, of America. You know, we could go up in Columbia County and drive through some pretty nice little spreads, but let me tell you, it's the inner turmoil.
3: You're right.
0: There's no peace.
3: You're right.
0: There's no peace. Peace only comes through the Prince of Peace.
3: Amen.
0: And peace is a person. His name is Jesus.
3: Yes.
0: Let's turn over to Michael. How about rolling on? I just felt the Lord give that Isaiah chapter 9, verse 6. Let's look and see what that.

0: is let's talk a little bit about peace, because there's so much turmoil and indecision right now. Guys, and it's just not over, you know, yesterday's election or whatever's going on. It's been going on for years and years and years and years and years. So let's look who and what is peace.
1: Well, Isaiah chapter 9, verse 6 would say, "For unto us a child is born, unto us a son is given, and the government shall be upon his shoulder, and his name shall be called Wonderful, Counselor, the Mighty God, the Everlasting Father, the Prince of Peace."
0: Go a little bit further.
1: "Of the increase of his government and peace, there shall be no end."
0: Come on.
1: "Upon the throne of David and upon his kingdom, to order it and to establish it with judgment and with justice from henceforth, even forever. The zeal of the Lord of hosts will perform this."
0: The increase of his government and kingdom, there shall be no end. Guys, it's not going to run out on you.
1: No.
0: It's eternal. It's everlasting. It's the person of Jesus Christ.
1: Yep. Amen. Amen. You know, and it's we were talking about this a little bit on the way over here, and I'm not going to get into this politics stuff because it really, to me, it doesn't matter. I lost the right to vote a long time ago. So, but the you know, when I went somewhere in Beaufort today, I stopped by a store and was talking to the manager, and she, you know, she had a lot of inner turmoil going on, and she asked me, she's like, "You know, what do you think about this election?" And I told her, I said, "Well, you know, it really doesn't matter to me. My job's the same regardless. My job, what I'm supposed to do is the same. What I'm supposed to do is keep my ear to the Lord and do whatever he says to do." You know, just like the last recorded words in scripture from Jesus' mom, "Whatsoever he says to do, do it." You know, and I think a lot of people are getting caught up in this, and I'm just seeing it a lot where people are taking their eyes off of Christ and they're focusing on this stuff, and it's consuming them. I mean, they're sitting there in front of the TV hours and hours and hours. I'm like, man, if you spend that much time in the Word and in the presence of the Lord, you really wouldn't be worried about this, you know? And it's stealing their peace. Mm-hmm. Watching this TV and worrying about this and this and this is it's stealing people's peace, or they're giving it away. You know,
2: you're right.
0: Amen. Let's go over to Philippians. I thought I was there. Philippians. Let's look at Philippians 4. Let's start it out, Michael, in verse 4. Guys, we've got to focus on, and when we get down to verse 8 and 9, we're going to see it, especially in verse 8. He tells us, "Finally, brethren, what we put our focus on." Mm-hmm. So we've got a caller coming in.
1: They've called 999 The Way. You're on the air.
3: My man, what's going on?
1: Hey, man.
3: I couldn't watch your show when I call in and talk to my brother on the show right now.
1: Brian.
3: How are you?
1: Good. We got Brian Lentz on the phone.
0: Hey, Brian.
3: What's up, Brian? Hey, brothers. How are y'all?
2: Good.
0: Good to hear from you.
3: Yeah, I just want to tell y'all, man. I just got to brag on my brother Boyd right there. I know.
2: Receive
3: Brother
2: it.
3: Cliff and Mark and Mike, y'all think y'all know that man time, and nobody is more proud of that man right there than I am sitting right here right now.
2: Amen.
3: You know, we've outbeat the pavement together, man, and we see the devil together, you know what I'm saying?
2: Mm-hmm.
3: And to see that man turn his life around and get his wife back, and man, I'm just in awe, man, of how he's turned his life around, and I'm just so happy for Boyd, man. Just awesome.
1: Amen.
2: Thank you, Brian, man. You know I love you, brother.
3: I know it, man. I'll tell you what. My brother Cliff, man, let me tell you something. I met Cliff, man, at Trace Diaz. That man turned my world upside down, too, man. When I met him, I'm just like, man, I tell you what, have these brothers on your side, it's something else, let me tell you.
2: Amen. Love you, bro.
1: Amen.
3: Yeah, I hate that I'm not there tonight, man, but I love y'all, man. I just want to give y'all a shout, man. I tell you that I'm thinking about y'all, man, and I just love what y'all are doing, and I appreciate y'all, man, and just keep doing what you're doing, man, and I love y'all. Thank y'all, brothers.
2: Thank you, bro. Love you, man.
1: Thanks, Brian.
0: Thank you so much.
3: All right, guys, I'll talk to y'all.

0: soon.
1: Maybe.
2: Amen. I love Brian. Yeah, he told me. He said, "I've known Moy for a long time."
1: Yes, he has. He paved the way. Actually, he started recovery before I did. Man, I'm super proud of him. Man, he's just walked this thing out, and you know, I've seen him. He's came around the river a little bit, and then I saw him on the show. I was like, "No way!" And that was great. And then I saw him get behind there. I was like, "Yes." Yeah. You know, he's got a light. You know, he just shines. Man,
3: it's funny. I never knew Brian in active addiction. I only know him following Christ. Yeah. It's funny how. I can't imagine him living the way that we used to live. You know what I mean? Because he's a new creation.
1: Right.
3: You know? Yeah. I love that.
2: Yeah. That's so cool, man. The people that knew you before, they look at it and they're like, I'm just not too sure. The people that didn't know you from before, you know, that's what they see.
3: You're right.
2: You know, even when you don't see it, they see it. You know?
4: Amen. Yeah.
2: Where you at, Mark?
5: Let's start Philippians chapter 4, verse 2. And while we're getting there, guys, we want to urge you at home, there's no replacement for time in your Bible, okay? You've got to spend time with God's Word. Mm-hmm. There's no replacing it. It's absolutely everything. You leave the Word of God out, you've left Jesus out, okay? So, we want to urge you to follow along with us, okay? Let the Holy Spirit, you know, Cliff talked about getting in that river. Let the Holy Spirit take you where he desires to take you through one of these verses. See, he will reveal something. He'll take you to a place when you decide to throw your legs up and your arms out. He'll carry you to revelation.
3: Amen.
2: Amen.
5: He will carry you to experience that he wants you to experience. And that's truth.
3: Amen.
5: Because, see, truth will set you free. Truth is a person. And that's Jesus. Amen?
2: Yeah. Amen. So I beseech Herodias and beseech, I can't say the name, Synthony, that they be of the same mind in the Lord. And I entreat thee also, true yoke fellow, help those women which labored with me in the gospel, with Clement also, and with other my fellow laborers whose names are in the book of life. Rejoice in the Lord always. Again, I say rejoice. Let your moderation be known unto all men. The Lord is at hand.
5: Come on.
2: Be careful for nothing, but in everything by prayer and supplication with thanksgiving, let your requests be known unto God. And the peace of God, which passes all understanding, shall keep your hearts and minds through Christ Jesus. Finally, brethren, whatsoever things are true, whatsoever things are honest, whatsoever things are just, whatsoever things are pure, whatsoever things are lovely, whatsoever things are of good report, if there be any virtue, if there be any praise, think on these things. Those things which you have both learned and received and heard and seen in me, do, and the God of peace shall be with you. But I rejoice in the Lord greatly that now, at the last, your care of me has flourished again, wherein you were also careful, but you lacked opportunity. Now that I speak in respect of want, I have learned in whatsoever state I am in, to be content. I know both how to be abased and I know how to abound. Everywhere and in all things I am instructed both to be full and to be hungry, both to abound and to suffer need. I can do all things through Christ which strengthened me.
5: Amen.
2: Amen.
5: Guys, if you're looking for peace, you find it only through the Prince of Peace. As Pastor Michael read in Isaiah 9:6, he's the Prince of Peace.
2: Amen.
5: And the Prince of Peace, as we said, I repeat a lot of things. I guess I've got that from dealing with men, you know, and I guess that's how I learn. You know, a lot of times I have to be told things several times.
0: There's your permission.
5: But guys, if you're looking for peace, it only comes through a person, and that's Jesus.
3: Right.
5: Amen. Amen. We want you to hear the truth. I'm sorry, baby. Go ahead.
4: I just said amen. I mean, I think everybody here looked for peace in about every place except Jesus before it was found in him.
2: Amen.
5: And he'll leave the 99. He'll leave the group and come to that one.
2: Mm-hmm. Yeah.
5: Simply call upon the name of the Lord, and you'll be saved.
2: Amen. You know, and if you, you know, if you're sitting out there and you're like, well, I just don't, you know, what does that look like? How do I do that? Well, you find some people that are doing it and you follow them, you know. So Paul says, follow me, so I'm following after Christ. So you see these people that are following after Christ and you just start following them and asking them how they're doing it.
5: And see, I want to give somebody a little nugget of truth. If you're simply thinking about what we're saying to you tonight and you're hearing it, and you're thinking about it, the Spirit of truth is moving upon you.
3: That's right.
5: Scripture would say that no one comes to the Father unless they're drawn. And it would also say in John 14:6, Jesus said, I am the way, the truth, and the life. No one comes to the Father but through me. Amen. See, God desires to have a relationship with you. Mm-hmm. And he's doing that through the Holy Spirit. By you hearing the word of truth, you're hearing it in a different way than you've ever heard it. It has a meaning to you, and you're saying, maybe I'll do this one day. Guys, God is moving upon you right now.
3: Amen.
5: Yeah. Take advantage. He doesn't always knock. Mm-hmm. Now, me personally, you might have heard this before. I've never been ashamed of trusting in the name of Jesus. I've never been ashamed of him. Mm-hmm. I knew when he knocked on my heart's door, that was the last time. I don't know how I knew that, but I know it as truth that was the last time that he was going to petition me. God had petitioned me, and I'm not trying to scare you. I'm just giving you truth. He knocked on my heart's door, and I knew that was the last time that he would be petitioning me, and I cried out to the Lord to save me. You don't have to be fancy. You don't have to be complicated. You just simply have to be truthful. Mm-hmm. Cry out to the Lord from a truthful heart. Say, Lord, I want to change. Mm-hmm. Lord, I need help. And that's what happens. You will receive him. And he is the change. Mm-hmm. Amen?
3: Amen.
5: He is the newness. He Amen. Is the freedom.
3: Yes. Amen. And I just, if I could just piggyback on that, you know, like you said, no man comes to the Father unless God draws him. Mm-hmm. And a lot of times we think that because we've done wrong or we've failed or we've messed up a marriage or we've caused chaos, that God is angry at us. And so the enemy tricks us into thinking we can't come to God. But if we have, I always say this, if we have any desire whatsoever to know more about God, maybe it ain't even to follow him yet, but it's to know him. He's pursuing you. He's putting that desire in you. So that means he's not mad at you. The Bible says he's angry at the sinner every day. But it also says that he died for us while we were sinners. So it means that if he is putting any desire inside of you, if you have any desire inside of you to know more about God, it's because he's pursuing you. Your only job is to give up and say, I give, you can have me. And that's how you get in. Just to admit you can't.
5: Just give up.
3: Yeah.
5: Give up.
2: You got to admit you're powerless to get the power, huh?
3: That's right.
5: Amen.
3: Yes.
5: Amen.
3: And rarely does that come in any state other than brokenness.
2: Yeah. Mm-hmm.
3: You know, so when that disturbance comes, a lot of times we think that's what disqualifies us, but really it's what positions us to be able to receive.
2: Amen.
4: That's so good. And we talked last week when Catherine's Way women were here, and it was such a treat, about that desperation, that gift of desperation, when you're in that place where you just don't know what else to do. That's a gift. That's mercy.
3: It is.
5: It's almost being in a qualifying position. Mm-hmm. I qualify for that.
3: Right, yeah.
5: You know.
3: You know, Christianity is the only faith where you have to admit you're a failure just to be qualified to get in. You know, so it's like Amen. The failure is what qualifies you.
5: Amen.
3: And everybody's failed. So.
5: That's Amen. Right.
4: Some better than others.
3: Yeah.
4: Oh, man.
5: But, you know, you might not feel like, you might not have the story that Boyd had. You might not have the story that we have. I would have you read and you say, well, I've always did this. I've always kept a job. I always said, yes, ma'am, no, sir.

0: whatever it may be. Guys, if you do not have a relationship with God through the Lord Jesus Christ, according to Scripture, you do not know God. And I would challenge you to read Romans chapter 5. Read Romans chapter 5. So I just want to put that out there. You don't, you know, have to be one that's been in prison or be one that was alcoholic and lost everything or whatever. It simply is that you don't know Jesus as Lord and as Savior. You know, there's a lot of good people that will go to hell.
1: A.W. Tozer says, the greatest sin a man can commit is to say, I can live my life without God.
0: Amen.
1: So anybody who's saying, I can live my life without God.
0: There you go. You can't put it any plainer than that.
2: That's good.
0: And it's called, unbelief, mm-hmm. I would say, is the unpardonable sin. Mm-hmm. It's basically telling the Holy Spirit he's a liar through the inspired word of God. That might be getting a little complicated there, but it's the sin of unbelief. And you can read more about that in John 3:16, 17, and 18. And like we want to keep giving you information that will help you find and see truth for yourself. Because unless you see truth, you're going to see death. And that's a separation of God. Unless you see truth in the person of Jesus Christ, you will die and go to a devil's hell, according to Scripture. So guys, as we've been over, Pastor Cliff, if God's moving upon your heart, it's not by mistake. Mm-hmm. It's by the prompting and drawing and freedom of the Holy Spirit, yes, desiring you to come to the saving knowledge of the Lord Jesus Christ.
1: Yes.
0: Pastor Michael, let's turn over to 2 Peter 3:9 and release that. See, God desires a relationship with you. And he bankrupt heaven, sending his only son to make a way, amen, that you and I would forever have a relationship with him. What does 2 Peter 3:9 tell us?
2: 2 Peter 3:9 says, the Lord is not slack concerning his promise, as some men count slackness, but is long-suffering to usward, not willing that any should perish, but that all should come to repentance. That every single one of us, hell was not designed for man. It was not. He does not want any of us to perish.
0: And all is all.
2: All
0: would come to that change of mind, come to salvation in Christ Jesus.
2: That's right.
0: Amen.
2: It's unlimited. It's open to all.
3: Amen.
2: Well, guys, we've got about 10 minutes left. Is there anything you want to add? Anything you want to say to anybody? Anything the Lord's put on your heart?
4: No, not really. I appreciate the opportunity to come on here and share some experience, strength, and hope. Anybody out there watching this that is struggling, I know somebody that is. I know addiction touches just about every member and fabric of society. So, we've given you the 1-800 number, extension 2. Get to speak to me.
2: Amen.
4: And, you know, if you know a man, and obviously we have a women's as well. We just want, you know, somebody was there to help me, and they made it possible for me to be there to carry a message and be there to lend a helping hand. So,
2: amen.
4: I just thank you for the opportunity to get a chance to talk about it and, be around amongst my brothers and sisters.
2: Amen. Man, I appreciate everything you do, man. It's awesome. It's awesome to watch. And guys, again, that number is 1-800-560-7143. That's 1-800-560-7143. And just listen to what they're telling you to hit for the numbers. Because you've got the women's intensive, which is a 90-day program. Mm-hmm. Then you've got the men's intensive, ICU, which is a 90-day program. And then after they go through that 90 days, now during that 90 days, they get a lot of classes. They get a lot of the word in them, the 12 steps.
4: Yeah.
2: Mm-hmm. And they learn what real love is. Mm-hmm. You know, I believe that's what I see

0: they're learning, because God is love. If you take love out of it, you're taking God out of it. Mm-hmm. And then you've got the transition houses for men and women.
1: Yeah.
0: So, and guys, it's there's a lot of rehabs that you go spend $30,000 at for 30 days, and they're not getting this. And here, it's basically running this for nothing, you know.
1: Yeah.
0: But it still takes money. And you know, for a lot of the listeners out there, you guys are looking for a place to partner with, and a lot like New Beginnings in Christ down in Garfield. If the Lord's tugging on you about this, you can partner up with these guys too. You know, you can go on the website, 143ministries.org,
1: mm-hmm.
0: and you guys partner up. You can learn some more about it and partner up with a man, because I tell you, Scripture's clear about it too, man. We all play a part. You know, you've got your Boaz, you've got the laborers, everybody plays a part of the body. You know, Jesus is the head, and we're a part of the body. And, you know, I really believe that. I know, because I've seen it, that the Lord's working in these places.
2: I want to throw this out there. You have a function in the body of Christ.
0: Yes, that's right.
2: And that function is what God gifted and called you in, mm-hmm. and purposed you as a member of the body.
0: Mm-hmm. That's right.
2: And get over in Ephesians. Start in chapter 1 and read it all the way through there, and you're going to see about how the body of Christ is taking all the way the whole book of Ephesians, chapter 1, all the way through chapter 6 there. Take it, the whole thing. And read more about that body. And guys, God equipped you. He put everything in you to fulfill and be that member. Mm-hmm. Amen?
0: That's right.
2: So that's one thing that I think in the church and in the body of Christ we don't hit on. Just be who you were created to be.
0: Amen.
2: You know? Because if you try to knock the edges off or whatever, there's not a fit. There's not a fit there. That's it. And it doesn't function correctly there.
0: Amen.
2: I would love if we could get Pastor Cliff, and I say that purposely, to speak. Now, this is of the Lord, to speak that over the family, not only the family of God, the area.
1: Amen.
2: And I want to say this up on that. There was a situation where, you know, under their, under your all's protection of the ministry, you all have the girls, you have the guys, and you have to protect them. And there was a situation where something had come up, and you had to be bold with the individual. Well, this particular individual came to me, and they made a couple comments. And as I was praying about the situation, the Lord spoke to me. And I purposely am sharing this because the Holy Spirit instructed me to share this. And I prayed. I prayed. I said, Lord, who is Cliff? Who is Cliff Nobles? You know, I've known you. And the Lord spoke to me. And this is what he said. And this is the man that's going to speak the blessing. He said, he's not his own man. He's not a man's man. He's my man. And that was the message that I had to deliver. And I'm not saying that for any other reason. I've never told you that. And I have no reason other than the Holy Spirit wanted me to say that just now. And that's what the message I had to relay to this gentleman. And I said, you better stick with what he's doing, because that's what the Lord just said. So that's what you're dealing with. So we would ask you, sir, to bless the airwaves, bless the people at home. Just go with however the Lord puts it up on your heart. Let the Holy Spirit move upon you.
0: Amen.
2: Greatly, because there's power in the blessing.
0: Amen.
1: Amen. Thank you.
0: Amen.
1: I just want you to know that everyone who's in the body is important. Every person is important. Everyone has a role to play, exactly how you are.
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1: 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I'm Pastor Stephen Phillips, and I want to thank you for listening to our broadcast today. Every once in a while, I take the opportunity to play golf. Not very well, or often, I might add. However, I do understand that one of the fundamentals to becoming a good golfer is to learn what a good golf swing looks like and feels like. One needs to develop a correct image of the basics, the fundamentals of how things should be. And if we're going to navigate life's hazards and stay on the fairway of God's plan, we need to develop a correct picture of what a righteous heart looks like. And that correct image is the person of Christ himself. Paul said in Galatians 4:19, "My little children, for who I labor in birth again until Christ is formed in you." Listen as I get straight to the point on making corrections. Christ is formed in you. It goes back to that 2 Corinthians 5:17. Old things have passed away. Behold, all things have become new. We become more and more like Jesus. That does not mean that we're perfect. That does not mean that we have become gods. No, that's false doctrine. We are people in need of the help of God every day. We are, the scripture says, we are adopted into the family of God. He has brought us in, and therefore we have become heirs and joint heirs together with Jesus, our elder brother, the only begotten of the Son. We've been adopted into that. Through that adoption, you and I have Christ in us, the hope of glory. Through that adoption into the family of God, and righteousness is therefore applied to our lives because of Jesus Christ, not because of my works or your works, but because of the work that Christ hath done in his saving us through his shed blood upon the cross of Calvary. That's how we are made righteous. But he wants to, here he's saying we are laboring, meaning there is a growth process to Christ being formed in us. There must be growth spiritually in our life. It's not just a matter of saying I'm saved and that's the end of the deal. It's a growing process. It's a development in our life. It's experiencing training and saying, Lord, I'm not satisfied with where I am today, no matter how old we get in this life. But saying, God, I want to be more like you. But see, he is formed in you and being formed in you. We're to become more like him. And then one day, when we come into the presence of the Lord beyond this world, the apostle said, Paul said, I don't know what we'll be like, but one thing I know, we'll be like him. You see, that's what's happening in us. He is formed in us, but by and by we'll be like him in his likeness. That is what he is desiring to do within us. Christ in us, the hope of glory. You see, but as we get to know him, and you hear he's formed in us through his word, we have the image of who he is through his word. You see, we need our outside behavior to match the inward image that is being formed in us. We need that. We need that, but what often can happen if we are not constantly getting back to Jesus, constantly getting back to his word, the book of James says you can forget what you look like. You can forget what you're supposed to look like if you're not constantly being reminded of what that picture looks like. Just like the golfer swing, if we forget what that looks like in our mind, we'll lose something there. But in

But in our walk with Christ, we can't afford to lose that. So what if you lose your golf swing? But if you lose the image of the invisible God that is being formed in you, it's going to be a tough day. It's going to be a sad time. May we not lose that, but we got to go back to the Word over and over again. You see, we can easily become deceived if we don't keep being reminded about what He looks like. And what His righteousness looks like, and what we are what He is desiring to form within us. Because we want to live a congruent life where our inside, our outside behavior matches what He's doing on the inside of us. I sang a little chorus a few weeks ago, Jesus on the inside, working on the outside. Oh, what a change in my life. Jesus on the inside, working on the outside. Oh, what a change in my life. You got it? Jesus on the inside, working on the outside. Oh, what a change in my life. Oh, what a change in my life. See, it's transformational. But we can easily become deceived. Just imagine this. Every Christmas, Sherry's family, her mama in particular, they like to get out and do like jigsaw puzzles. I've never been into that. But you know, if you was wanting to play a prank on somebody, you could put a different box cover on that thing. And they would, and just sit back and watch, and they'd wear themselves out trying to force those pieces to match what they see on the box of that puzzle. But you see, that's exactly what the enemy desires to do with his craftiness, is to get us to seeing a false image and to frustrate our life. And to get us to striving for things that are not even His plan. Striving for things that are not in any way a part of what He wants. And all of a sudden the marriage will get messed up. Because we're striving for the wrong thing. And then the relationships, maybe when my kids gets messed up because I'm striving for the wrong thing. And then my relationship with God gets all messed up because I am focused on the wrong things.

0: There's some things I've memorized in my mind. I could quote those things, whether or not really I was needed to be where I was with the, needed to be with the Lord or not. You understand what I'm saying? Charlie Padgett drilled into me in Royal Rangers, Psalm 23. I feel like I could say it backwards sometimes. You understand what I'm saying? We can then begin just to fall on and rest on what we knew. Rest on our upbringing. Rest on what we learned. Say, we'll be all right. Yeah, the Bible's over here getting dust on it. I told the story many years ago, and it seems like I told it in recent times, and I may have, but I'm not going to tell all of it, but to say I had a friend who was a preacher just like me who I looked up to. He fell miserably. Can I tell you something? I humbly say that. He fell miserably into sin. I'm talking about falling from being a pastor, missionary, to being arrested for conspiracy to traffic cocaine to settle his financial issues. You're saying, well, do what? I can't explain to you everything. All I know is, you know what I asked him? I said, how did this happen? He said, well, I quit reading my Bible like I used to. I quit praying like I used to. He didn't tell me some heinous thing. He started leaving out the fundamentals. And Solomon says, bind truth and mercy around your neck. Solomon knew by experience, you can get off track. See, the enemy is out to deceive us. I read of an African tribe. Ducks were coming into this river area all the time, and guess what they started wanting to eat for supper? Duck. This African tribe had no guns. They were trying to figure out a way to kill them some duck. What they did, they got upstream from the duck. There'd just be a pile of ducks there, and they took pumpkins and floated pumpkins down through the ducks, and then the ducks would just scatter. Ducks wasn't used to seeing pumpkins. But these tribesmen, they didn't give up. They'd float another pumpkin and another pumpkin, to the point that the ducks quit being scared of the pumpkins. Then the tribesmen, they hollowed out the pumpkin, put it on their head, and got down in the water, and got down there where their head was just above the water, and it was a pumpkin head, and they just grabbed the duck down, killed them a duck, and son, they had roasted duck for as long as they wanted it. That's what the enemy does. He deceives us by stuff, and he roasts us again and again and again. Gets us used to things that are not Christ, used to things that are not righteousness, but will deceive us into thinking that they are, because we neglect keeping our vision and focus on what is right.
1: I certainly hope that you've been ministered to through this week's message. 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

0: Good morning. 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Schaefer
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0: We welcome you to Light of the World Ministry, light in the dark world with the power of God's true word and God's true light, Jesus Christ, the true light. With an open heart and an open mind, let's move right on in to today's message and hear what God has for us today.
2: And it says right there, proclaiming liberty, and it says in John 8:36, if the Son therefore shall make you free, ye shall be free indeed. Amen. Christ alone can make you free. And he does so by what he did at the cross. And our faith in that finished work and the freedom which the world cannot give. See, the world can't give you that freedom. Amen. You know, you can sit there, you can get out here in this world, you can get over here and get a little bit of drug, get a little bit of women over here, and get a little bit of liquor over there, and you know, they'll get you all hooked in that stuff. They'll hook you. It's all free. Yeah. It's all free. Yeah. Then after that, it costs you everything that you got. Yeah. You sit there and say, how stupid am I? Yeah. I said there many times that I am the most stupid, ignorant individual that could ever live to spend what I spent. Amen. Yeah. There's many times that I spent. I get work, I pay, I work. I do my job. Amen. And I work for what I got. And I'll sit there and I'll get paid. I pay my bills. I've always, first thing has been my bills. Then after that, I get out there and I'll spend what I had in the liquor, women, whatever it was. And a week later, I was so poor, I couldn't even buy food. I would starve most of the time. How stupid. Look at me now. You can say, that man ain't starving at all. Amen. I like what it says in Ephesians 2:8. Look up Ephesians 2:8 for me, Rose.
1: Okay. For by grace are you saved through faith, and that not of yourselves. It is the gift of God.
2: Amen. The reason why I had to read it, because I messed up and I whited it out and never went back and written it in. Anytime the word gift is used, God is speaking of himself and not others. When you hear him say gift, anytime in the Word of God, the gift, any scripture says gift in it, he's talking of himself, because he is the gift. And all perfect and good gifts come from up above. Amen. Anything that you think that is not holy and not good that somebody gave you, oh yeah. I've had a 6-pack of beer gave to me. I've had bottle of whiskeys and liquors gave to me as a gift. But let me tell you what, that was not from God. Amen. That come from the world. But all good and perfect gift, because it's a perfect gift, a good gift that come from God. Wait on God. Amen. And he will supply every need, everything in your life. Everything. Hallelujah. It's not those men who signed the document or the government that set us free from sin. Only the blood of Jesus that can set us free.
1: That's right.
2: These men that signed the document and the government, and the men and women who have served, and the ones who are serving in the military, who have gave life and worked to give us a country to serve the Lord Jesus Christ and freedom. Amen.
1: Yes.
2: Amen. Hallelujah. It says in 1:5 in the King James Version, and from Christ, who is faithful witness and the first begotten of the dead and the prince of the kings of the earth, unto him that loved us and washes our sins in his own blood.
1: Amen.
2: Also says in 1 John 1:7 right there, NIV, but if we walk in the light as he is the light, we have fellowship with one another, and the blood of Jesus his Son purifies from all sin. Amen. If we claim fellowship with him, we will walk in the light. And our faith being in Christ and his shedded blood continues to cleanse us from all sins. Amen. We can always remember when we messed up, the blood of Jesus continues. It ain't like a one-time thing. He wish it was a one-time thing. But he says it's continuously to wash our sins away, because we do mess up. I've messed up. I'm human. Amen. You will mess up too. But the blood of Jesus continues to clean us and forgive us our sins. Amen. And like what it says in 4:18, the Spirit of the Lord is upon me, because he has anointed me to preach the gospel to the poor. He hath sent me to heal the brokenhearted, to preach deliverance to the captive, and to recover the sight to the blind, and to set liberty them who are bruised. Amen. This is what he's done. Does anybody need to have liberty? Does anybody need to be brought out of bondage? Bondage of what? Maybe bondage of drugs. Bondage of sin. I mean, I don't know what it may be. I was under lots of bondage. Was you under bondage, brother? I was under lots of bondage. Amen. I was under bondage of the world is what it was. I just wanted to fit in. I just wanted to fit in and have a good old time. I just didn't want to be the fifth wheel. I didn't want to be the one that looked different. I wanted to blend in, even though it cost everything I had, even though I even brought maybe health problems to myself, or whatever it may be. I could have been this kind of a boss, or whatever. I could have moved up here and moved up here, but no, I stayed right here. But see, these are the things of it right there. Jesus is trying to tell you, you may be under bondage for something, because you're under captives of the devil. And we're blind, it said right there, the sight to the blind. He's talking about literally the blind, then he's talking about us, the spiritually blind. We're the spiritually blind that we can't see Christ and what he's doing. See, that's what the devil wants. He wants you to walk around like blind people. Why? Blind people, because you can't walk in the light. If you can't see the light, you can't walk in the light. He wants you spiritually blind. He wants you spiritually stupid, more or less, to say that he's got all this on you. Let's read it one more time. The Spirit of the Lord is by me, because he has anointed me to preach the gospel to the poor. He has sent me to heal the brokenhearted. Who's been brokenhearted here? Here I am. Right here to preach deliverance. Who needed deliverance? I needed deliverance. Who was captive? I was captive right here. And to recover the sight, I was blind and looking at the world and not Christ.
1: Yes.
3: Amen.
2: And they said it liberty to them who were bruised. Who were bruised is the one that is bound.
3: Yes, yes.
2: You're bound, you're a captive. But he come to set you free.
1: Yes.
2: Is what he did. Remember what I said in the beginning right there. I said in 2 Corinthians 3:17, now the Lord is the Spirit, and where the Spirit of the Lord is, there is freedom. The Spirit of the Lord is upon me because he has anointed me. Amen. That's what he said. You can have the same anointing. That man's got the anointing when he goes out to pray. She has the anointing, and you can have the anointing when you pick up the word of Jesus Christ and say, this is it. I ain't playing no more. I'm free. I'm free. Don't you see? And the devil ain't holding me down. I'm going to proclaim something. Hallelujah. You can sit there and tell your neighbor. Say, let me tell you something, neighbor.
1: Amen.
2: She lived up there in Harlem. She had a house up there. She told me after she dedicated life to the Lord, she'll pick that Bible up, she'll stand on that back porch back there, and she'll start reading the Word of God. That it will echo through that neighborhood is what she was doing. She was preaching the Word of God. She was trying to reach out to lost souls the best way that she could, and she did it good. Hallelujah. Once you stand there and pick the Word of God up and proclaim something, hallelujah. I fished on a fish bank one time. I was sitting out on the river out there, and the Lord said, start preaching. I'm looking around. I'm hearing me in the pole. I'm sitting there. The Lord said, start preaching. I started preaching, hallelujah. The word started coming forth. When I got done, I said, amen. There was a voice that come over the river and says, amen. Somebody needed a word. Somebody was sitting on a bank somewhere. I don't know what they're going through, but I'm here to tell you, when God shows up, you need to start doing what God tells you to do. It may be on a fish bank. It may be right there by yourself. It could have been a preaching for me, but it was for someone else. Hallelujah.
1: Hallelujah.
2: Woo! Hallelujah.
1: Hallelujah.
2: Praise God.
3: Hallelujah.
2: So at this 4th of July, we will be having barbecue, fireworks, spending time with friends and families. So why don't you spend some time with the Lord.
3: Amen.
2: And pray for America.
1: Amen.
2: No, we need to pray for America.
3: Amen.
2: We need to pray for our nation. And now this is, don't get political. It's not a Democrat, not a Republican. And I'm not going that way. Nobody's going to say that. What I'm trying to say, as a nation, the Lord says pray for the nation. And every day I pray, I say, Lord, heal our nation. Forgive us of our sins. Heal us from this.

0: America. Amen. We need to pray for our nation. And now this is, don't get political. It's not a Democrat, not a Republican. And I'm not going that way. Nobody's going to say that. What I'm trying to say, as a nation, the Lord says pray for the nation. And every day I pray, I say, Lord, heal our nation. Forgive us of our sins. Heal us from this pandemic. Heal us from all this loneliness, the rioting, the lewdness, and anybody trying to come and put fear and terror into us. That's how you pray for a nation. Would you do what the Word of God says? Would you want to do what the Word of God says?
1: Yes.
0: Would you? And that's what we need to do, is pray for the nation.
2: Right.
0: Pray for America. Amen. So spend some time. Pray for America. Amen?
2: Amen.
0: And pray like what it says in 2 Chronicles 7:14. If my people who are called by my name will humble themselves and pray, seek my face, and turn from the wicked way, then I will hear from heaven, and I will forgive their sin, and I will heal their land. I was doing what the Word of God says every day. It has nothing political in it. I'm doing what Jesus says. Jesus, you know why I'm doing it? You know why I'm doing it? I'm about to check out of this place. I'm 63. I'm about to check out. But what I'm trying to tell you, the reason why I do it for her. I do it for her. I do it for her. I do it for you. I do it for the young people, is what I'm doing. Because when we're out of here, you're going to be carrying on. I'm going to read it again. If my people who are called by my name will humble themselves and seek my face and turn from the wicked ways, and then I'll hear from heaven and I will forgive their sins and heal their land. I believe it because the Word of God says do it. This is for people believing and humbling and praying and seeking the Lord and praying a prayer of repentance. Listen, a prayer of repentance, a true repentance. How many times I said we pray as Jesus come into our hearts and our life? And then I tell you at the end, just because you said that does not make you saved. Do go out running that door and saying, I'm saved because I prayed a prayer. No, you must have a true feeling, a true tugging in the heart, knowing that Jesus called me tonight and I need something new. I need something different tonight. I can't come. I just can't say those words no more. I got to get it into my heart and my life, into my mind, and really know it. Know that I know that I know that I'm saved. Then you can walk out that door and say, I'm saved, don't you see?
2: Amen.
0: Don't say that you say a prayer and you say, you must really believe it. Amen?
2: Amen.
0: This is for people who believe in humbling and praying and seeking the Lord and praying a prayer of repentance. True repentance now. Does that make better sense what I said after I said it? And He will hear and He will heal our land. Amen? And I will say this, my people called by my name. That's what He said. If my people called by my name, my, who's His people? Christian. Christian. The one who believes. One knows that the name is written in the Lamb's Book of Life, and I'm not turning. Believe. Those are Christians. We need to humble ourselves, all of us, and pray for the nation. Amen.
2: Amen.
0: So I'm going to say this right here, and I want you to listen. You ain't got to say this. I'm about to close up with this. Lord God Almighty, in whose name the founder of this country, who lit the torch of freedom for nations that are unborn, grant that we are all the people of this land may have by grace to maintain our liberty and righteousness and peace through Jesus Christ our Lord, who lives and reigns with you and the Holy Spirit, one God, forever and ever. Amen.
2: Amen. Amen.
0: And I'm going to say this. I pledge allegiance to the flag of the United States of America and to the republic of which it stands, one nation, under God, indivisible, with liberty and justice for all. Amen. So we're all Americans.
1: are so glad you joined with us today.

0: Light of the World Ministry with Evangelist T.D.E. 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
1: 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With an open heart and an open mind, let's move right on in to today's message and hear what God has for us today.
3: Serving a good God. Amen. So tonight I want to talk to you about making things new. Amen. I want to talk and say God makes everything new, even from the past. Everything new, not something, all things new through Christ Jesus. Just like what it says right there in 2 Corinthians 5 and 17, therefore if any man be in Christ, he is a what? New creature. Old things are passed away, and behold, all things are become new. Amen. I'm telling you, that's what God is. He is a new creation to me. Amen. Because of the way I was and how I was, God changed me. Can you say tonight, God changed you? You know, if we look at the seasons right now, we can see if you live in the places that you can see where the snow is melting and the temperature is arriving. The reason why I said that right there, some people say, son, you way back there, the snow's not melting, sun's rising. Well, matter of fact, I don't think we got no snow this year. But what I'm trying to say, some places, just like where our grandson and children out up there in Kansas up there, they got over there and they I made Rose a flower, what is that thing called? A raised garden, a raised bed garden. She tried my heart out on that one. And she got me out there working on that, and we built that thing up there, got it full of stuff and all, and we got stuff planted in it. And the thing of it is, then our son-in-law, he built one. And they got out there, and they planted some vegetables and all, and it snowed, and then it come down on them. And the grandson was disappointed about it because the snow come down and got on it. We had this frost not long ago, and it got some of our plants, got some of our azaleas and all. And some of them, I'm out there looking at some of them, and I'm just praying, oh, Lord, I don't have to change these two. I've done changed a couple over here. Last year, I'll have to change these over here. Let them get rooted. Let them get good and started. That's the way we need to be, is getting good and started. Amen? You know, but we can see the bright colors are replacing the brown and the gray is what we're seeing. Amen? Oh, that is only one thing to say when we start seeing the brown and the gray getting replaced and by the green, knowing that spring is here. Amen? You know, it's like Sister Rose told me. She said, I always had a little bit of salt and pepper in my beard right here, and very had very little bit of white or gray in my hair, if you call it. Then here lately, lots of it started coming. I mean, it really started coming. I got more salt on my face than pepper now, I guarantee you. And it's definitely getting on my hair. Sister Rose probably said it may be going through some of the stuff I went through. But praise God, every what it is, it's a season in my life is what I'm trying to tell you. I'm in a season in my life. We're all in a season somewhere in our life. It's a season of how your health is, a season how you are with the Lord. It's a season how close you can get with the Lord is what it is. Amen. But see, the thing of it is, for believers, spring is a reminder that God is always about making things new. God is always about making it when we see the spring come. And that's the favorite time of the year for me. That reminds me of how I see Sister Rose looking at her flower garden as well. I mean, I think Sister Tara saw the flower garden. Brother Bishop seen the flower garden, and it's been improved since the last time y'all been there. It's always been improved, because every year when you get out there, there's something new that you're going to build. There's going to be something new that you got to do. And this pressure treated lumber that you buy now, it ain't worth nothing. Amen. I bought some pressure treated lumber 20 years ago, still in the ground and still hanging on. Going by some of this stuff now, I call it fake pressure treated is what it is. And it's rotting out, and we have to rebuild that stuff. We have to take the rot out and build the new stuff in is what we do. We have to restore stuff is what

0: we have to do with that. Amen. But see, the thing of it is, see, I try to tell people, you know, when you have daylight, you work. At nighttime, you sleep. I don't know how much daylight I got. So I try to do what I can do. Does that make sense? So I try to get it done, what I can get done. I don't know how much daylight I got. And that's what the Lord is trying to tell some of us through in your garden. You don't know how much daylight you got. Because the daylight is what causes your stuff to grow. But I see her out there in that yard, in the flower garden. And she saw last year how the blooms come. And I see her out there, she looks at those flowers is what she does. And she's seen how it looked last year. She see how the beautiful colors come and went last year. And now she see the beautiful colors coming now. And she looks and she expects those things to grow back. But see, when we plant something, we need to expect things to grow back. We need to expect them. And as time goes on, you'll see the colors slowly fade away. And what they do, the blooms, they just dry up. Then all of a sudden they fall off. Then the next thing, the only thing that you can see is just the green. And there's a season that those flowers are sitting there. They turn green. And as the season passed, the green has faded to a brown and to a gray. It has passed again. See, that's a lifespan that things go through. And these are lifespans that we will be going through. She worked and looked in that garden during the spring and the summer and the fall. In that wintertime, she sits there and she watches, seeing the cold, the rain on that garden. But you sit there and you watch it all winter long, how things done dried up. The vines has done dried up down to nothing. These flowers had turned brown and gray for another season. But she has hope of what she has planted will come back again. Just like when she got out there and she planted that stuff and she seen how it started budding the ground. She'll be excited. She'll come running to me, look, see, come see. And I'm sitting there, what? It busted the ground. Literally, it busted the ground. You planted a garden, you seen how it bust through the dirt. Yeah. You just see ground moving, not a leaf yet. But yet, she has hope that something's going to come through that ground. She has hope in that. I saw it before. I've seen it. I've seen the beauty of it. I watered it. I put whatever fertilizer, whatever spray I needed on it. I put it on there. I've seen the beauty of it. And that's what she's looking for again when it breaks the ground. You know, that's what the Lord is looking for in us. The Lord has planted things in us. He's planted a garden in us. And that's what the Lord is looking for. But when it grows back, it is a new growth and a new bloom. See, that's how God works into our life. You know, that was just like the churches were shut down during this COVID and different things. People couldn't go to church like they wanted. They couldn't do this. They couldn't do that. But see, the thing over there, God seen how dormant the church has got. God seen how the church turned brown and gray. God seen these things. God planted things in people's life. God is sitting there looking for things to bust back through the ground. He saw the beauty of the church. He saw the beauty of what you did. He saw the beauty and know the beauty of holiness, what it is. But he sees the ground breaking and he knows something fixing to bust through. So what are you busting through with is what God is asking right there. Yes. In fact, Jesus promised to make everything new one day, like what it says in Revelation 21:5 in the King James Version right there. And he who sits upon the throne says, "Behold, I make all things new." Yes. And he says unto me, "Write, for these words are true and faithful." He says, "I will make everything new. Get it down. Put pen and paper in hand and put what I said right there. Write it right there. Write it down. For these words are true true and faithful. Do you believe he's true tonight? Do you believe he's faithful tonight? I know he's true because he said he'll never leave me or he'll never forsake me. He was with me through all my sickness, and praise God, hallelujah, I'm back preaching into the ministry again where the devil thought he had me knocked down. I'm going to tell you, God takes his foot and put it on the serpent's neck and hold the serpent down. There was a serpent in the garden then, and there's a serpent in the garden today. Amen. Praise God. Hallelujah. In Psalm 33 and 4, it says, "For the word of the Lord is right. All his work is done in truth." The Holy Spirit is telling us here what the word of the Lord is saying about God creating, and he's in control.
1: Yes.
0: Is what he is. That the Father, our God, our Lord Jesus is in control and will make all things new. Amen. Just like when the winter comes and the flowers and the plant start fading away and drying up. But when spring comes and the old dried up flowers and the plants start getting some little buds on them, you know there's new life then. Amen. You can sit there and see it. But what I'm trying to tell you is that things have life. Things will dry up. But then when it does dry up, there's a new thing. There's a new season.
1: Yeah.
0: You cut it down, you'll see a sprout come out of it.
1: That's
0: right. See, that's the way God works into our lives is what he does. You can see the buds. That is life, a new thing. The Lord makes all things new. You may be in the winter of your life. I'm not saying that you are old. No, I'm old. I'm saying that you may be in the winter of your sin. I'm not saying nobody's sinner. I'm talking people on the air. But what I'm trying to tell you, there's people that is in sin. And you may be in the winter of your sin. You know, there's a season of sin. There's a season. Moses left the pleasure in a season of sin to serve God.
1: Amen.
0: He knew the pleasure of it, and there was a season in his life. There's a season in our life and time before we come and dedicate our life to the Lord. There was a season of sin into our life. Like what he says in Romans 6 and 23, "For the wages of sin is death." But see, there's people that's in the winter of the sin of the life, and in sin there is no life, just dried up sin. And sin will bring death. It will bring it to you. You know, this is a spiritual death which separates us from God. It was separated. We heard somebody say the other day, 40% of the Christians that went to church since this COVID will not go back. I can't say that. I don't know that. But I do know there is brothers and sisters in Christ, since this pandemic did take place, that was in church. They quit going to church, and they're not even serving Jesus. I can't say it's 40%, but there is some that I do know of. But what I'm trying to say is, what was in their garden? What was planted? See, these are things that we need to know. What's in our garden? You have a garden. You may not have a garden at the house, but I'm talking about the garden of your life tonight. You planted something. Well, they say the Lord planted something.
1: Yeah, that's right.
0: And the Lord worked into that life. He has tilled it. He has plowed when there was day. He plowed and he worked and he pulled the weeds and the grass up for the things to grow, to see a growth bust through the ground, to say there's something growing. There's something in this child that I can see, hallelujah, that is growing through. I can see the word that I put into the life is growing, and that word is fixing to bust through, and it's going to be green, and then one day it's going to bloom. It's going to bloom into something beautiful. Do you know when we're blooming? That's when we can go out into the highways, into the byways, and let them know there's something about Jesus Christ. Let them see your bloom. Let them see the buds that growed off of you that Jesus put on you.
1: Yes.
0: Hallelujah. Hallelujah.
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9: 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Now the Lord is the Spirit, and where the Spirit of the Lord is, there is freedom. 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
17: Produced at U.S. taxpayer expense.

My daily walk through the Bible. Matthew 4 and 4 says, "Man shall not live by bread alone, but by every word that proceeds from the mouth of God." Hey, this is Melissa Hall, and I invite you to take a journey with me, a daily walk through the Bible. As we make our daily walk through the Bible, we'll read verses from both the Old and New Testament. Each day provides yet another opportunity to study God's Word, follow His path, and reacquaint yourself with His promises. When you do these things, you'll be richly blessed. So take the time to walk through His Word every day. Pray fervently, study carefully, do your best, and trust God with the rest. Then you can rest assured that whatever it is, whether it's a question or a problem, maybe even a mountain that you can't climb, God can handle it and will. So I pray you'll join me and be blessed.

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Today's lesson from Proverbs, sufficient for your needs. Proverbs 28 and 20, a faithful man will have many blessings, but one in a hurry to get rich will not go unpunished. Of this you can be sure, the love of God is sufficient to meet your needs. Whatever dangers you may face, whatever heartbreaks you must endure, God is with you, and He stands ready to comfort you and to heal you. The psalmist writes, "Weeping may endure for a night, but joy comes in the morning." Psalm 30 in verse 5. But when we are suffering, the morning may seem very far away. It is not. God promises that He is near to those who have a broken heart. Psalm 34 and 18. So if you are experiencing intense pain of a recent loss, or if you're still mourning the loss from long ago, perhaps you are now ready to move to the next stage of your journey with God. If so, be mindful of this fact. The loving heart of God is sufficient to meet any challenge, including yours. Remember today's lesson, Proverbs 28 and 20. A faithful man will have many blessings, but one in a hurry to get rich will not go unpunished.

0: The blind man believes. Today's
1: Hello, CSRA. 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
2: Hello, this is Henry Schaefer, and welcome to Old and New Testament Survey. It is a summary of the books of the Old and the New Testament. Now, what you're going to get here, you're going to get some unique insight concerning each book of the Bible, key verses that will just jump out at you and bring new revelation to you, relevant truth for today, some special notes that I have dictated and put in my Bible over the years that I have studied. Also, there's going to be a brief but comprehensive summary of each book. Now, you can also look for some wow moments of revelation of truth that we're going to give you. Now, if you're ready to start out on Old and New Testament Survey, come on and join us, man. We're going to have a great time studying the Bible together. By the fleece, what do you need to do?
3: Obey the fleece.
2: Obey the fleece. What did Gideon do? Now, see, now someone would take that and they say, this is the principle I'm going to operate under. And I say, don't. That's not one you want to operate under. But you already heard what I said. Isn't that right? So that's one of the things here in the book of Judges. The fleece, that's where it comes from. That's where you get the word. If you put a fleece out before the Lord, and there's a lot of young Christians, old ones too, that puts the fleece out there, and it shouldn't be like that. So you'll also find out that here in, yeah, I want to go ahead and mention this while I got it here, is that Gideon is given a dream now. Well, a Gideon is hears a dream. And for those who was here Sunday, you know what we're talking about. Look at it here in Judges chapter 7 and verse 13. And when Gideon was come, behold, there was a man that told a dream unto his fellow and said, behold, I dreamed a dream. And lo, a cake of barley bread tumbled into the host of Midian and came unto a tent and smote it, and it fell and overturned it, that the tent lay long. And his fellow answered and said, this is nothing else save the sword of Gideon, the son of Joash, a man of Israel, for into his hand hath God delivered Midian and all the host. There we go. So here's the thing. And it was so that when Gideon heard, verse 15, heard the telling of the dream and the interpretation thereof, that he worshipped and returned to the host of Israel and said, arise, for the Lord hath delivered into your hand the host of Midian. Now, here's the purpose. I want to tell you the purpose of this dream. Is that Midianites, there were thousands of Midianites who were there. Multitudes there. And Gideon had only selected out through the story 300 men who was going God was going to use. And this is something that Gideon needed to hear. You got to realize it. So that the dream has purpose. And the purpose of the dream is a twofold aspect of this dream. The first part of the dream was told by the dream was told by the Midianites. It was interpreted by the Midianites, but Gideon was sitting there with his friend who was listening to the dream. He was listening. Slipped up at night, right at the midnight when they're getting ready to make a change of the guard, they're hearing this dream. The dream has twofold purpose. One is the dream was told to the Midianites about the barley, cake of barley rolling down and bursting open the tent. It was to instill fear into the enemy. The Midianites were afraid of the dream. But the dream also was told so that it would instill faith into Gideon, who was there to hear it. So the enemy hears the dreams that God gives his people. The dreams scare Satan, but it also is supposed to bring faith into the people who is going to receive the dream. Now watch this here. Here's the part of it in verse 15. What did it instill in Gideon? Here's what it instilled. It instilled a confession of faith. Arise, for the Lord hath delivered into your hand the host of Midian. And here the dream brought faith for Gideon.

0: And it also brought a confession of faith. So you have to realize, not only do you hear it, did he hear what God was going to do, he had to act on it, and then he had to proclaim it with his mouth. So the book of Judges and all these stories in here like that are things and principles that we can study the book of Judges and see what God gets out of those things as well. Somebody shout amen.
1: Amen.
0: So there's a lot that is in here with a Gideon, all the way to chapter 9, I believe it is. And then another great chapter, we're talking about key chapters, is chapters 13 through 16. Now, 13 through 16 is when it speaks about Samson. And Samson and the supernatural life that Samson had, and a Nazarite vow that was to be in his life. Samson wanted a wife, didn't want the ones that God wanted. He wanted another wife. The wife, one of his wives, was given away to his best friend. Different things like that. Samson played around with sin. He was not supposed to, a Nazarite was not supposed to touch any dead thing. But one of the things he does, he picks up the jawbone of an ass, is that right?
2: Donkey.
0: Of a donkey, and he slays the Philistines. Mm-hmm. Well, he wasn't supposed to touch anything dead. See what I'm talking about? I mean, he would live right up on the edge of sin and all the different things. Remember what we're talking about here? Is God raising up these judges. Anyway, there are stories in here that God can use to help us in our lives to understand all the different things that are happening. There's always a Delilah in many people's life in that. So that's Samson 13 through 16. It's a story that's preached much out of the book of Judges. Now, there is a different little stories in here that you can pick up, and you can get principles out of those stories. And let me just take a few moments to show you a couple of those. Here it is in Judges chapter 17. There was a man by the name of Micah. And he said unto his mother, the 1,100 shekels of silver that was taken from thee, which thou hast cursed it, and spake it of also in mine ears, behold, the silver is with me. I took it, and the mother said, blessed be thou, the Lord my son. And when he had restored the 1,100 shekels of silver to his mother said, I have wholly dedicated the silver unto the Lord from my hand for my son to make a grave. Look at this here. To make a graven image and a molten image. Now therefore I will restore it unto thee. And he restored the money unto his mother, and his mother took 200 shekels of silver and gave them to the founder, who made thereof a graven image and a molten image, and they are in the house of Micah. And the man Micah had an house of gods, and made an ephod and a teraphim, and consecrated one of his sons, who became a priest. Now look at this here. Here's the thing in verse 6. In those days, there was no king in Israel, but every man did that which was right in his own eyes. So, taking gold, I mean, God had already told him not to have any graven image. But watch this here. But not only that, he makes the image, sets it in his house, and he takes one of his sons and makes one of his sons a what?
2: Priest.
0: A priest in that. And everybody does that which is right in his own eyes. Let's go a little further with this here now. And there was a young man out of Bethlehem, Judah, of the family of Judah, who was a Levite, who sojourned there. Now watch this here. This Levite priest, watch what's going to happen to him. Now he's a Levite priest, okay? And the man departed out of the city of Bethlehem, Judah, and sojourned where he could find a place. And he came to a Mount Ephraim, to the house of Micah. All right, everybody. As he journeyed, and Micah said unto him, whence comest thou? And he said unto him, I am a Levite of Bethlehem, Judah, and I go to sojourn where I may find a place. Now, he's going to find a place, right? And Micah said unto him, dwell with me, and be unto to me a father and a priest, and I will give thee 10 shekels of silver by the year, a suit of clothes, victuals. So the Levite went in, and the Levite was content to dwell with the man, and the young man was with him as one of his sons.

0: and Micah consecrated the Levite. Now Micah's doing, he's a what? He is a one who serves false gods. Watch this here now. He is a man who was serving false gods, taking one of God's priests, consecrating him, setting him up in his house so that he could have, watch this here, you're going to feel good about having a Levite priest in his house. And he's paying him. He's taking care of him. Watch this here. In verse 12, and Micah consecrated the Levite, the young man, became a priest and was in the house of Micah. Then said Micah, now know I that the Lord will do me good, seeing I have a Levite to be my priest. And I have it written in my Bible on the right-hand side. You need to write this right here in your Bible. It is a pastor in the pocket. What he wanted, he wanted a pastor in the pocket. And that's what a lot of churches and church members want. And people want when the Levite priest is out looking for a place. I'm looking for a congregation to preach to. Levite was looking for a place that he could dwell so that he could do what God had called him to do. He found one in a man by the name of Micah who was a what? He was an idolater. But he says, now I know God's going to bless me in my house because I got a Levite priest in here. And that's exactly what churches want. A lot of people, because there's people, a lot of times that's over the church, they're looking for a pastor to come in that they will do what they want to do. And they'll say, okay, we know we got a man of God here. God's going to bless us. And they're still idolaters at heart still. Mm-hmm. As long as they got a pastor in the pocket, they think that God's going to bless them. That's the reason why somebody wants to come give me stuff in here. I'm going, I don't know about all this. You know, I do what God calls me to do, but you start seeing all this stuff happening. Yeah, I'm telling you what, people want pastor in a pocket. They want a Levite priest in their house. That makes sense? And there's a lot of churches that have that. And the pastors are afraid to say or do whatever God wants them to do because they have what? Their clothes, their food. That makes sense?
1: Mm-hmm.
0: Little stories that are in this Bible. In the book of Judges, we're talking about how does this apply to us today? So you see the principles that you can take out of here, out of all of these stories, even whether it be Samson or anything like that. Now look at this one here. Let's go ahead and pick this one on up. Here is a story that's in here. And it's in Judges chapter 19, picks up 19, 20, and 21. This story here is about a priest who shows up at a house, and the men of that city wanted to have sex with them. Now this is all the way right here in the book of Judges. Look at it here. It is Judges 19, verse 24. Behold, I'm just going to go ahead and pick it up here, verse 22. Now as they were making their hearts merry, behold, the men of the city, certain sons of Belial, beset the house. What they're doing is getting a place to stay at night. So they're in the house there, and they're going to be secure there. And they beat at the door and spake to the master of the house, the old man, saying, bring forth the man that came into thine house, that we may know him. Sounds like just like it is in Sodom and Gomorrah, yeah. That we may know him. Same spirit taking place here. And the man, the master of the house, went out and out unto them and said unto them, nay, my brother, nay, I pray you, do not so wickedly, seeing that this man is come into mine house. Not only do not this folly. Behold, here is my daughter, a maiden, and his concubine. Them I will bring out, and humble ye them, and do with this. Sound just like Sodom and Gomorrah, doesn't it?
1: It's the same thing.
0: But the men would not hearken unto him, so the man took his concubine and brought her forth unto him, and they knew her and abused her all night long until morning, when the day began to spring, they let her go, and the woman came in the dawning of the day and fell down at the door of the man's house where her lord was till it was light. And the Lord rose up in the morning and opened the door of the house and went out into his way. Behold, the woman, his concubine, was fallen down at the door of her house, and her hands were upon the threshold. Now, when you look at this here, because of what these men had done, this starts to bring judgment against the tribe of Benjamin.

0: Now, Benjamin, because of what happens here, Benjamin is already the smallest tribe, and they're wrapped up around Judah. But what happens here is they become so small that it almost wipes the tribe out because of the judgment that God brings on them. And the Levite comes, and he tells the people, I think it's Ephraim, of what is getting ready. And you can go to the next chapter, verse 5. 20 verse 5, and he's telling the story. And the men of Gibeah rose against me and beset the house round about me upon that, and that besought me to have slain me, and my concubine have they forced, and she is dead. Now what happens, he takes his concubine, cuts her up into 12 pieces, sends her out throughout all of Judah, I mean, all of the area, and telling them to come, look what has happened. Now, they all come together, and when they come together, they weep, they fast, they pray about this here, and they're going to go, and they're going to make the people of Gibeah, the Benjaminites, they're going to make them pay for their sin. And they go there, and in the next chapter, so the Benjamites are judged and killed. Many of them are killed in battle, to where their tribe comes down to only just, I'm talking about 400 or 500 men, 500, 600 men. That's all they got. Thousands have died because of this incident, because the men of Gibeah, the Benjamites, did not stand up and stop this. See what I'm getting at? This is a wicked, wicked time. Wow. That the book of Judges speaks about. This is almost like the times that we see in America now.
1: Wow.
0: Where you see all of this wickedness and all of this taking place. This is the book that there was no king in Israel, and every man did that which was right in their own eyes, and it went to mob mentality. So we're talking about mob mentality of doing a lot of things. What it works out is that the people who came and fought against Benjamin decimated them so much they repented before the Lord, because they actually almost wiped that tribe out, Benjamin. And what they had to do is they went to other cities that was around and allowed them to bring in virgin daughters in to repopulate Benjamin again. And they helped them to be able to do that. The thing is telling you about in the stories, when you read this, how does this apply to us? When it starts applying to us and how it fits in our times, you start seeing how wicked Israel was. I'm talking about graven images and bringing a priest into their house, right? Samson, not being wholesome to his Nazarite vow. You see a lot of different things happen in this book of Judges, to where God raises up somebody to help them out when they start crying to God, and God, they repent, and God uses that to help them, to bring somebody out to help them. So mercy is repeated. The seven cycles of apostasy, they repent, forgiveness, judgment. God brings it whole all the way around. Let's talk about the key people, the judges again. The best known judges are Deborah, Gideon, and Samson. Christ is seen prophetically in the book of Judges. Since each judge functioned as a ruler, as a deliverer, they serve as a picture of the Savior in his work as Savior and Lord, righteous, and he being a delivering king for us. So when you look at the book of Judges, you read through it, there's a lot of information you can get there. Let me just read this here while I got it. Where's my glasses at? The book of Judges aims to demonstrate the defection from Jehovah incurs where severe punishment and servitude, only by turning back to God can restoration be enjoyed. Thus the judges were charismatic leaders raised up by God to deliver his theocratic people. So God was the only one that was over. For this 350, when we say there's no king, there was no king in Israel.

temporal. This is how it was when God wanted to be king over Israel. So when they went into the land, it was a theocracy. God was ruling over Israel. And we always said we want God to be in control, don't we? Well, this is it. That's when God was in control. This is what happened. But here's the thing, is that the people's heart wasn't right when they was in the land, and there was still idolatry in the land. And the people were born over the next, 350 years? They were born in the land, and so there were some who didn't know God. They wouldn't pass along. They didn't do the things of them. So after 350 years, you see where they were at. And then you're going to find out when we pick up in our next studies, you're going to pick up from the time of leaving a theocracy to where it's going to be a monarchy, to where you're going to have a ruler that's going to be over God's people, and God's going to control only one man in that. Let's pick up the rest of it here. The Old Testament's judges perform two functions. By divine power and spirit anointed leadership, they deliver the people from enemy oppression. Having accomplished that, they rule over them and administer government at the same time. Remember what we said about Deborah? They would come to her every day, say, "He stole my chicken. And look at us over here." And I'm going, "Oh, Jesus, help me." Trying to figure out what they needed to do. And then it would go back to the law. Whatever the law had said, that's what they would appropriate. See what I'm getting at? They would be the judge over all the different things that they had. So, again, we're talking about 350 years, 390 years, what we're looking at. The judges, I'm going to list them again. Othniel, Ehud, Shamgar, Deborah and Barak, Gideon and Abimelech, Tola, Jair, Japheth, Ibzan, Elon, Abdon, and Samson. Then you could also add in there, remember what I said? You could add who? Samuel in there as well. All right? So there were political conditions that was in Israel at that time. There were still wars going on. There were religious conditions that were taking place. And then you had all these different things that was going on in the book of Judges that makes it. In that. And I've got, in my Bible, I've got a real good outline in the book of Judges. If you have a Thompson Chain Bible, it talks about the book of Judges immediately after the death of Joshua, the seven apostasies, the civil war, talks about all of that. That there's also a companion book. When they look at the companion book, you wanted to go further. The book of Galatians compares the relapse of Israel into idolatry. That's what Galatians does. And it says, "Who hath bewitched you that you so quickly wanted to go back to the law?" That is the book that you can read that shows them how they backslid, the church backslid into ceremonialism and wanted to go back to the law. If you're going to study, you're going to do a character study out of the book of Judges, you can study Deborah. She's a patriotic woman. The book of Judges. Gideon, the Bible says he's a mighty man of valor. Jephthah, the man of a rash vow. Remember Jephthah? Jephthah is a man that when there he is one of the men that is mentioned in. Let me see if I'm going to find it for you. I got a few minutes. Let's talk about Jephthah a moment. Jephthah is a man who made a rash vow. The vow was that because the Lord had delivered the enemy into his hands, he said that what he was going to do was that he would sacrifice the first thing that met him at the gate. And that was a vow that he made. First thing that meets me to the gate, he said, I will sacrifice that to the Lord. And the Bible talks about how that what he does when he gets there is that the vow is provoked in the fact that his daughter, his virgin daughter, meets him at the gate. And then terror smokes him because of what he's done and what he has said, is that he allows her to go, I think, for a couple of months off to...

0: J-E-P-H-T-H-A. A man with a rash vow. Let's look at it here. 1876. See if I can find that. Don't y'all like studying this stuff?
1: Mm-hmm.
0: Made a rash vow. Judges 11 in verse 30. That's it. Judges 11. I got it written right here in my thing. Vow made by Jephthah. And Jephthah vowed a vow to the Lord. And this is verse 30 of chapter 11. And said, if thou shalt without fail to deliver the children of Ammon into my hands, then it shall be that whatsoever cometh forth of the doors of my house to meet me, when I return to in peace from the children of Ammon, shall surely be the Lord's, and I will offer it up as a burnt offering. So Jephthah passed over unto the children of Ammon to fight against them. The Lord delivered them into his hands, and he smote them from Arior, even till thou come to Minnith, even 20 cities. Verse 34, and Jephthah came to Mizpah, unto his house, and behold, his daughter came out to meet him with timbrels and with dances, and she was his only child. Besides her, he had neither son nor daughter. And it came to pass when he saw her that he rent his clothes and said, alas, my daughter, thou hast brought me very low, and thou art one of them that troubled me, for I have opened my mouth unto the Lord, and I cannot go back. There's a lot of things that you don't need to tell God. He made a vow. Some things you don't need to say. Somebody shout amen.
2: Amen.
0: And then it goes on down to verse 39. And it came to pass at the end of 2 months that she returned unto her father, who did her according to his vow, which he had vowed, and she knew no man, as it was custom in Israel. So, I mean, that's one of the stories, sad stories, and that's these are all the times that's in the Bible there, things that you can learn about your own self. Sometimes, some things you don't need to say. Who believes that?
1: Yeah.
0: Wish I could go back and take some things back.
1: Yeah.
0: Pastor, and I wish I could go back and undo some things I said. All right, I think that's it. Got any comments? Got any questions? Got a couple of minutes here. Everybody don't rush me down. Knock me down now. You got something, brother? Give me a comment. What's going through your mind? And I look at that lady that died at the door.
1: Yeah.
0: Remember that?
1: Yeah.
0: Mm-hmm. There's more to the story than... Because this woman, she died at the door that night, right there. Holding on to the door.
1: Mm-hmm. What does that
0: mean? Let me tell you what it means.
1: Yes.
0: Here's what it means. Is that so? You could stop reading it there, but there's more of a spiritual application in that. That woman with her hand on the threshold of the door,
1: mm-hmm.
0: is that you can die at the door of revival.
1: Mm.
0: And that story is put there saying, I am not going to die at the door of revival. I'm coming through this door.
1: Wow.
0: I know on the other side of this thing is my safety, and I'm going to beat that door down. Whatever, you come into the door to let me in. You know what I mean? And you can die at the door of revival. And that's what that's about. She made it. That's the church. Can die at the door of revival. See what I mean? You can preach that, and you have to say, no, I'm not going to. Because the revival's here. You got to step through it. And the church has to step through and press their way through that door. Wake up the master of the house. Say, come let me in. I'm not going to stay out here all night long and die at the door of revival. See what I mean? So there's so many things that you can take these stories when God gives the revelation to show what they actually mean and how it can fit to that thing for us today.
3: 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I hope you've enjoyed the program. 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If you've got any comments or got any questions, look forward to seeing you again. God bless.

Hey, this is Rachel Glanton, and I am Battle Ready. I'm here to invite you to ride along as we seek the face of God. We want to apply to our lives what His Word says about our posture before Him, the King of Kings. Whether you realize it or not, we are standing before an audience of one. You see, if we get our relationship right with Him, He makes other things right. He will fight for us and speak on our behalf. He is our only battle plan. So come along with us as we decide how to properly man our battle stations. Only His answers will do. Stay tuned as we begin this edition of I Stand Before an Audience of One. What's up, America? How you doing today? This is Rachel Glanton, and I am Battle Ready. 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I want to invite you to the program. I'll say a disclaimer as well. The thoughts, views, and opinions expressed on this show may not be the thoughts, views, and opinions of the owners, of the staff, the sponsors, or any other broadcast here. If you have an issue, I'd like for you to send me an email at battleready999@gmail.com. All right. I want to say thank you for joining me today. I had every intention of starting much earlier today, but it just did not work out. I had a little technical issue here in the studio, other prayer matters that took precedence, and things that happen that we don't have control over always. I want to say thank you for riding along. Take a moment, share this. Somebody needs to hear this. And somebody else may hear this on a rebroadcast. I'm going to take some time now and pray. I'm going to switch over. It's only me in the studio, and that's okay. But because of that little silence that happens, I can't help. It's just I have to shift gears. I want to say thank you for joining me, and I just want to pray. Thank you, Father, for today. I thank you for this radio station. I thank you for this broadcast. I ask you, Lord God, to help the people who are listening live to get from this what you want them to hear, what you would have them understand today. And I ask you, Lord God, that anybody who listens to this on a rebroadcast, that they would be able to share this effectively, understand what you are saying. God, I ask you to touch that spot inside this morning that needs help this evening, this afternoon, whenever this is heard on a rebroadcast. I ask you, Lord God, to touch them right where they are, to give them the information that they need to proceed as you have planned, plan A, that no other plan would do, no matter what they've told themselves, no matter what they've decided, no matter how they have allowed the enemy to talk them out of your plan, that they would receive a course correction, Lord God, get back on track and allow you to have your way in them this day, that they would know, touch, taste, and smell, hear and see in the earth that you are good, in Jesus' name. All right. Now I want to start this with a very real thing that happened to me. I was searching for God to answer me on specifically some things on how to pray. Now, the last time that I was here, I touched on this just a little bit, but I'm going to unpack it just a little bit more today. Quite a long time back, there were two storms in the Atlantic, and we were being told that they were going to come together, and they were going to absolutely tear up the eastern seaboard. I have this radical friend. She called me up. I had been praying about the storms. I had been praying about what they were saying because, you know, they have to tell us. They literally have to tell us what it is they plan to do to us or what they plan to do to our America. So

everything that I hear kind of goes through this process in my mind of, if this were to play out the way they're saying it, what would this look like? So I began to pray for no loss of life, no loss of limb or life in the ocean or on land. So this friend of mine, Elizabeth Grubbs, she called me Aidendorf. I think it's Elizabeth Aidendorf is what she goes by. But my reason for mentioning her is she calls me and she says, hey, how you feel about driving to the coast and praying about these storms? I said, let's do it. So she did. She drove me to the coast. I prayed the whole way there. And my objective was to very effectively maneuver between what I would call the principalities of South Carolina and Georgia. We drove along the state line, along the Savannah River, and we drove to Savannah. I took one stake with me. Steve Hempfill has several books about what are the stakes? What are your spiritual weapons? 12 spiritual weapons. Quest for Heaven, or Understanding, Looking for Heaven is one of his books. He's got several. I've read a lot of them. They're great. I am a fan of Steve Hempfill. H-E-M-P-H-I-L-L. Anyway, I feel very strongly about the spiritual principles that he discusses in his books, in his honest pursuit, his authentic pursuit of the truth and what scriptures say, and us taking our spiritual authority. So anyway, we make our way to Savannah, and while we're there, we begin immediately to pray. And as we began to pray, I prayed all the way there. She drove, I prayed, and she agreed with me. Where two or more are gathered together, there I am also. So I take very seriously prayer partners, people who are willing to pray. I have many in my life, and I have some people that are very radical prayer people. I have some people in my life that are waiting for revelation. I have some people that pray that stand on scripture. I have some people in my life that don't understand petitioning the Lord, but they're learning. There's multitude of different kinds of prayer people in my life, and I appreciate every single one of them. So we get to the coast. And because I go to a deliverance church, the name of that church is University Parkway Church of God. And I have been there for, started by this radio station in 2014. And then figured out consequently after that my husband's sister's pastor was Pastor Henry Schaefer. And then she passed away. Walter also had moved closer to a job in Columbia. He was driving great lengths to go to work. So being here was much closer, and it also gave him a chance to be with his sister. So, and they only had about a year, really, where they had that time together, a lot of time together. It was great. So, in that time frame, I began to listen to this radio station and came back to the Lord. Next to my garden, the garden tub in my home, and rededicated my life back to the Lord. I had been serving the Lord for many years before that, but through taking care of and burying many family members, it had taken its toll on me. And I think the day after his sister died was the quietest day. The saddest day, the most, there was nothing to say kind of day ever in the history of mine and Walter's relationship. There was just nothing to say. It was so sad that we were both so sad that she was gone. She had introduced us. She was my age. I met him because of her. So, anyway, the Lord dealt with me very strongly the day after her
her service. And that's a show for another day. But the reason I mention it today is it led me, those things that happened then led me not only to invest in the Lord of all his chasing and pursuing of me, but also to really turn around and realize how much he had kept me through so many very difficult situations over my lifetime. Friday, a couple weeks ago, I was pursuing the Lord again, because he pursues us always, all the time. He has things on his mind that he wants to be sure that we understand. So as I am on my knees, surrounded by all of my books, because I got lots of them, the cover of this book, God starts showing me the cover of this book. Now, you need to know about me. Let's see. There we go. Maybe you can see that. And at the bottom is by Steve Hemphill. God will show me the cover of a book. The day after his sister died, he showed me, not this book, a different book. And I kept arguing with him and told him I didn't have it. But sure enough, I really did have it. But on this day, a couple Fridays ago, the exact date would have been, I think it was May 28th. I think it was a Friday. I have my book written Thursday, but I think it was a Friday. Anyway, and so the first, no, let's see, that's not it. It would have been Friday, May 15th, excuse me, around noon. He showed me the cover of this book. So I open it, and in the introduction, it says Christians are at war. And I've read this book several times. So I got all kind of notes in here and other dates. Christians are at war, whether we realize it or not. Then in another version of, not King James Version, but New Contemporary Version, it says, we fight with weapons that are different from those the world uses. Our weapons have power from God that can destroy the enemy's strong places. We destroy people's arguments. 2 Corinthians 10, verse 4. Now, I want that verse to be the focus of what I'm saying here. This verse teaches us plainly that we have a plurality of weapons to fight in this war. And the weapons have power directly from God to destroy the strengths of our unseen enemies. These weapons destroy false arguments from humans, sometimes even humans who claim Christianity. Here is how I would pray this verse. Now, I'm reading straight out of this book that God showed me. So this is his version of praying that verse. Lord, thank you for reminding me that this is war, mental war. Many times, thoughts pop into my head that should be removed, discarded, rejected, and eliminated. Help me to have the discernment and willpower to do just that. Help me to reject them, remove them, abstain from them, and replace them with good thoughts and wholesome, godly thinking. And grant me the discernment to know when this is happening to me, in Jesus' name. Now, the way that I would say this, I love this prayer, but what I would call to point here is casting down every vain imagination to the knowledge of Christ. So he says here, many times thoughts pop into my mind that should be removed, discarded, rejected, and eliminated. That's the way that I would say that scripturally is there are always vain imaginations that come up when you're driving, when you're making life decisions. There are vain imaginations that hinder us, that bring us to a point where we seriously need to discard that, to remove that, to let it go. So, calling all thoughts captive and casting down every vain imagination is what we are responsible for.
And I just want to make it very clear that you can't expect somebody else to do that for you. I want to make it very clear that God doesn't do that for you. I want to make it very clear that your pastor doesn't do that for you. I want to make it very clear to you, your husband does not do that for you.

I want to make it very clear that your best friend does not do that for you. That is up to you. You are ultimately the person who decides how you're going to live your life. You ultimately are the person who decides what you're going to believe and what you are not. What is real and what is an imagination. So calling all thoughts captive unto Christ and casting down every vain imagination is your responsibility. No one else's. Someone else might help you, aid you, or give you tools or help you understand how to use your weapons. But ultimately, you hold your weapon. You are the person who holds the weapon. So I just want to make it very clear today that you must be stronger than your own excuses. You must be stronger than the excuses around you, because everybody has them. Many people will assign you excuses that will give you tips and pointers and even help explain away why you reacted the way you reacted, whether it's right or not, whether you accept it or not. Well, that's up to you. Whether you're able to see the flaw in their logic or not, that's up to you. And how well you've been taught in the foundational truths and how well you understand Scripture. The honesty and the truthfulness of Scripture helps us to recognize all the lies. So the better you know Scripture, the better you are able to fight the lies, the deception, the enemy. And take your spiritual authority, stand on the truth, and say, no, you don't have my consent. I'm not listening to this. I'm not doing this. This is not okay with me. Now, this kind of segues into something else. Now, I'm going to read some more Scripture. Verses 1 through 6 in 2 Corinthians 10 is really my focus for your mind frame. The focus for what it is you should decide, or what you could decide. I won't say sure or should. I would suggest these are some resolves that you should make today. Calling those thoughts captive and deciding exactly where you stand on this today in Jesus' name. All right. I'm trying to make sure the camera's right. Not sure if it is. Maybe it is. Maybe it ain't. So anyway, I got some people texting me. I don't really know what they're saying. But I'm going to ask you to let me know what you think. Tell me in the comments. I get a comment that the sound's going in and out. It may be that I'm too loud, so I'll pull it down a little bit. Maybe that'll make a difference. Let me know if that has changed or if it's still going on. Oh, if it's happening on social media, somebody else might be commenting about it. But I was really just trying to make sure that we have a good, clear connection. Trying to make sure that y'all can see me. I can see you. So let's move on to Scripture. I got 2 Corinthians chapter 10, verse 1 through 6 is going to be my focus. So here we go. Now I, Paul, myself, beseech you by the meekness and gentleness of Christ, which would be the opposite of aggressive or passive. Meekness and gentleness depicts, many people think meekness is weakness, but I assure you it is not. It takes far more strength not to respond than it does to react, flip out, have an attitude. And I just want to say that not everybody understands. Anyway, so not everybody agrees that meekness isn't weakness. I have a lot of people around me that call themselves Christians that have decided that when I see the example of meekness, I see the example of patience, kindness, that it is translated as a weakness, especially in the man world. There's a lot of men that don't understand mercy. They don't understand meekness.
Now, I know my husband's gone, but one of the areas that I admired him in the most was his ability to be merciful. He was the most merciful man I have ever known. That's true, still true, even almost a year now after his departure. Just, he beat us all home, y'all. I miss him, but I'm so glad for him. So let's go back to scripture. 2 Corinthians 10. I'm going to read verse 1 through 6. Now I, Paul, myself beseech you by the meekness and gentleness of Christ, who in presence am base among you, but being absent, am bold toward you. After the semicolon, the point. But I beseech you that I may not be bold when I am present with that confidence wherewith I think to be bold against some which think of us as if we walk according to the flesh. Verse 3. For though we walk in the flesh, we do not war after the flesh. Verse 4. The focus of what I'm telling you today. For the weapons of our warfare are not carnal, but mighty through God to the pulling down of strongholds. 5. Casting down imaginations and every high thing that exalts itself against the knowledge of God, and bringing into captivity every thought to the obedience of Christ, and having in a readiness to revenge all disobedience when your obedience is fulfilled. So, this is a reflection of every place in your life, or for me, this is a reflection for every place in my life where I've been disobedient. Every place in my life where maybe obedience was not my first thought. Maybe my first thought was rebellious. Something like, likened to a hardness of heart. So I'm segueing from this principle of the weapons that we have that are powered by God. They're given to us by God. So in the New Contemporary Version of verse 4, 2 Corinthians verse chapter 10, verse 4, we fight with weapons that are different from those the world uses. Our weapons have power from God that can destroy the enemy's strong places. We destroy people's arguments. 2 Corinthians 10:4, New Contemporary Version. Now I'm reading that version again because I believe God's word is like a diamond. It has many facets. Now another version that I would use right now to read in that very same a different translation, but the very same verse, is that same verse, 2 Corinthians. It would be chapter 10. It would be verse 4. And in the New Living Translation, and the reason that I like the New Living Translation is for two reasons. The first reason is because it's very similar to the New King James Version. But the reason that I'm partial to it is because it's like in the language that we would read. It is a transliteration of what they say Scripture says in King James Version. But as we look at that same verse in the New Living Translation, for the weapons of our warfare are not carnal, but mighty through God. That's King James Version. Mighty through God to the pulling down of strongholds. All right, so now I'm going to read it in the New Living Translation. And the main reason that I want to give you this comparison is so that you can look at the different facets of the Bible. Different facets of this verse. So verse 4 in New Living Translation says, we use God's mighty weapons, not worldly weapons, to knock down the strongholds of human reasoning and to destroy false arguments. And see, each of these versions says the same thing a different way. But if I can help you wrap your head around that it's your weapon, if I can get you to wrap your head around the fact that you're the one who has to choose to use it. If I can get you to understand that there's a choice here for you.

to make. It might not be a choice that you would decide to make willingly or easily, or for that matter, would be a decision that you would come to easily. Because if you recognize, like it says in Ephesians 6:12, we do not wrestle with flesh and blood, we wrestle with powers and principalities and rulers of this dark world. Wickedness in high places. I think that that is a direct quote from NIV. When I learned about this verse, I was studying Beth Moore, and her Bible of preference is NIV. The New King James Version of that same verse is worded just a little differently. But my point in saying it to you and is helping you to understand is that you're the one that has to come to the conclusion that you're not wrestling with flesh and blood. You're the one that has to come to the conclusion that your life is a series of choices. What kind of choices you make, or how you deal with the choices you've made, or the lack of choices you've made, well, that's something you got to work out. Your salvation with fear and trembling with the Lord. The King James Version of Ephesians 6, verse 12 says, "For we wrestle not against flesh and blood, but against principalities, against powers, against the rulers of the darkness of this world, against the spiritual wickedness in high places." So, like Pastor Schaefer does so well to educate us and help us to understand that the King James Version is really the college version of that verse, that chapter. The whole book is written on a college level. NIV is like a sixth grade level. New Living Translation is probably even less than that. My point in saying these things to you is that choose God's way of doing things. Use the weapons. Choose to allow Him to empower you and the weapons He has given you. I don't like the way that the New Living Translation says, 2 Corinthians 10:4 says, we use God's weapons. The truth is, that wording, I like the fact that you understand it's God's weapon. But we don't necessarily need to look at it as we use them. We need to look at it as He has gifted us. He has given to us the ability to wield that weapon. To yield our hearts to Him. Our heart posture is where the power in that weapon comes from. How you address Him. How you address the situation. How you address the other people who are living in your life, how you address the storm. Now, we drove to Savannah, and because I come from a deliverance church, I use deliverance principles to speak to the storm, to speak to America, to speak to the eastern seaboard and the coast and the ocean. And I ask God to spare life and limb in the ocean and on land, that if this storm was not ordained by Him, this was not part of His plan, then I know there's prophecy that has to be fulfilled, that He has released and spoken. I know those things have to happen. But if this storm instead is a conjuring cooked up in a cauldron, a pot of wickedness, we don't want this storm. The combining of these two storms did not have my consent. So I became storm number one, and I had Elizabeth be storm number two. And we spoke the names of those storms, and we agreed not to come together. We agreed on behalf of the powers that be. Whatever has been spoken that does not line up with the will of God or end time prophecy, that this would all fall. That the plan of the enemy would just fall and would be not. Within an hour of us praying, and we drove a stake in the ground in the name of God the Father, God the Son, and God the Holy Ghost. We invited Him into the storm, into the situation, into America, into the eastern coast, and we asked for mercy. We asked the Lord God to spare us the loss of life and limb in the ocean and in on the land. Within an hour, the storm began to change. Now, I posted this
And then

a short kind of documentary about this on another YouTube channel that I have called Make Me a Vessel. The name of the channel is Make Me a Vessel. No, that's not right. That's the name of the email. The name of the channel is I Stand Before an Audience of One. It's all up here on the screen. You can look at it. And I want to be sure that you go check it out. It's very short. I did not mention Elizabeth's name in either of the videos, and I should have. But part of it was I meant to go back and do another one. In the meantime, she called me and voiced her opinion about a few things, so I just quit doing the videos because I wasn't trying to be disrespectful in any way. But anyway, I guess that's how it was taken. But so what I'm saying to each of you is, in the middle of your storm, in the middle of the storm, you have a choice. And I would appeal to you and ask you to, what are God's thoughts about your storm? What are God's ways about your storm? And I would suppose to you in this moment, it's not what the devil is saying, even though he's busy making a whole lot of noise over here, talking all kind of trash to you, causing you to look at the storm his way. I would challenge you to look at it God's way. Now, having a good, firm foundation, understanding what is said in Scripture is a very necessary asset for you to understand and recognize the deception. So, I'll give you a couple pointers. It's very clear in Leviticus 26, the first 14 verses, say, if you'll do this, I will bless you. This is God talking. And then 15 through, I think it's 47, says, if you do this, I will curse you. Deuteronomy 28, set up exactly the same way. Maybe the verses are a little bit different, but I think it's around verse 14 where the blessings stop and the trouble starts through the rest of Deuteronomy 28. I want to encourage you to read these two. Now, let's just say in the morning you wake up and your head's on backwards. Let's just say when you get up, it's just not right. You don't feel right. The day don't feel right. You really should just keep your mouth shut. I call that the holy hush. I call that the holy hush. Other people call it all kinds of other things. But that's what the Lord has developed in me is a holy hush. In times I need to hush. Now, I want to talk about hardness of heart. But when you wake up and things are not right, I want to encourage you to read Psalm 145 through 150. They are praises unto the Lord. Will help you get your head on straight. Will help you do the right things. Will help you have the right perspective. Let's just say you don't have that. Whether it's in the morning, in the afternoon, or in the evening, read Psalm 145 through 150. Because you cannot read those five psalms and not get a better perspective. And if you struggle reading scripture, it's probably because it's speaking to the truths you don't want to face. Everybody who struggles reading scripture, it has been my experience, they struggle reading scripture because they do not want to face the truth. You know those people, you have them in your life. You might be that person in your life that doesn't like the truth. But I'm encouraging you to read scripture because it is the truth. It is the absolute truth. There's a lot of arguments out there about scripture's been tampered with or different periods of time scripture has been written. The chronological line is messed up. Don't listen to the TikTok prophets and the TikTok teachers on the internet. Don't listen to them. They are not foundational, and they are not telling you the truth. They're telling you what you want to hear or are following the doctrine of some demon. I'm just telling you, you be smarter than the average bear. Don't believe the first thing that you hear. Don't fall in line with those that don't challenge the narrative. You should always challenge the narrative, which moves me right into the second half of what I want to say. Week before last,

Pastor Henry Schaefer did a sermon which was not broadcast or open to the public. And I kind of get the feeling that's how it's going to be for a while. Kind of get the feeling that's how it should be for a while. The word he gives is for the house. In-house, who's there gets it. Those who can't make it, okay. Now, the night before he released this message about hardness of heart, I was very sick, and had no real reason. It wasn't food poisoning or a virus. I was just really sick. So anyway, after I went through some upheavals, stuff coming out of my stomach and vomiting. I wasn't just retching, I was vomiting. I managed to go to sleep, woke up the next morning, I felt fine. As soon as I set foot on church property, I started to feel sick again. I knew it was a spiritual attack, but I knew it was more. I knew it was because the message that I was going to hear that day would have a life impact on me. God prepared me the whole week for the message I heard Sunday a week ago. And the name of the message was Hardness of Heart, or something along that line. In John Eckert's book, The Spiritual Warfare Manual, on page 152, one of the shields described on Leviathan's back is called Hardness of Heart. Those scripture verses, I don't know if you got your pen and paper out, or if you're driving, but you can find this on social media. This is on Facebook and on YouTube. At WUCC 99.9 FM, Studio WUCC, on Facebook, you can find it on Battle Ready, and also on my personal page, Rachel Glanton, Rachel Blitch Glanton, and I posted in the comments these verses. For hardness of heart, the verses are Matthew 19:8, Mark 16:4, Mark 8:17 through 18, Romans 2:5, and Hebrews 3:12. Now, for me, God said to me directly in the service, he said that I asked you for your survivor's heart years ago and you gave it to me. But this hardness of heart is the root cause of the survivor's heart that you suffered with for so many years. So he gave me a list of 12 people. He was at the beginning of that list, number one. And I, number 12, was at the end of that list. Now here's what you need to understand. Some of the people on this list have already gone on to be, when absent from the body is to be present with the Lord. So they've gone on to be with the Lord, and I have forgiven them. The living people that are on this list, I have forgiven them. But what he was showing me was an issue that I had with him. What he's showing me is an issue I have had with him, that I have with him, and that I hope not to ever have again with him. God is so generous. He is so generous. He's so loving. He's so much more than we'll ever be. He's so much more than we can ever be. He's so much more than we can comprehend. The unfairness, the harshness, the things that happen to us in our life are more than our humanity can bear. And I have everyday scholars around me. I have massive number of pastors around me. I have very knowledgeable people around me. I have very logical people around me. Many of them offer me words of encouragement or try to help me own how I feel. They're going to lead me. They're going to guide me. They're going to teach me. I'm very careful who I listen to. I believe every one of them have the best of intentions. But what I'm going to say right here is that whenever God brought these things to my attention, I have, since Sunday a week ago, experienced what I call godly sorrow. Now, there's a place in Scripture I mentioned after Walter's sister died, Tammy, that it was the saddest day in my recollection of mine and Walter's time together. But it's also a verse in Corinthians. And as I'm talking, I'm going to try to find it because I think it's

important that we recognize that love and sorrow kind of go hand in hand, that our hardness of heart towards situations or others is, I used to say this thing, and God corrected me. I used to say, how do you unsear a steak? And most everybody would say to me, you can't. I had one person say to me, soak it in water. And that would definitely make it softer. Wouldn't be as hard. But the searing would still be there. Now, for some in life, in the world, they think the searing, the seasoning of the world makes you better, makes you more interesting, more seasoned. But there are also times when the seasoning of the world, the hurt and the harshness of those experiences bring changes, especially when you're young. You don't realize how much it's affected you. You don't realize the depth of the pain. You don't realize the decisions that you've made, the harshness with which you've made those decisions. So the day after Walter's sister died and God showed me this book, it's called The Reviving of Your First Love by Rita Newton. It's no longer in print, but it is a treasure trove. And my hope is that it would be reprinted one day, or that I might reprint it, revise it with her permission, the family's permission or her permission or something. It's a fantastic book. So the verse I read, the introduction, all the way through almost the entire first chapter. And she says in the first chapter, where I have lacked in words to express what I'm trying to say, I have included much scripture that God might speak directly to your heart. And listen, whenever I read this scripture, God spoke to my heart. It goes like this. It's 2 Corinthians chapter 7, verse 10. For godly sorrow worketh repentance to salvation, not to be repented of, but the sorrow of the world worketh death. So, yeah, that's deep, and that's all in that whole King James Version wording. So I'm going to read it again. 2 Corinthians 7, verse 10, For godly sorrow worketh repentance to salvation, not to be repented of, but the sorrow of the world worketh death. So the things in the world that bring you sorrow, that seem to bring you joy, later on in life you begin to regret them. This is the reference, I believe, that this scripture verse is making about the world bringing death to us. So I'm going to read to you Second Corinthians chapter 7, verse 10 says, in the New Living Translation says, for the kind of sorrow God wants us to experience leads us away from sin and results in salvation. There's no regret for that kind of sorrow, but worldly sorrow, which lacks repentance, results in spiritual death. Now, in this case, I believe that the New Living Translation very much gives a very accurate understanding that the things that God allows, the playpen that he allows the enemy, the devil, to work in, and brings us to a point where we have to make a decision and we find a Judas in our life or someone, or even our own choices have led us astray, led us wrong, on a sinful path, and we recognize it and repent of it, turn from that way, and we become what 2 Chronicles 7:14 says, if my people shall humble themselves and pray. There is a place where we must pray. There is a place that you must get to allow the Lord to do this work in you. And that's exactly the way it happens. You have to allow it. Now, you can say that God needs to talk to you. You can be upset because he doesn't. You can have an attitude about it. You can be disgruntled

and you can have what I call anger towards the situation or anger towards yourself, which is why I'm at the end of this list of the hardness of heart, because I've been pretty hard on myself about some things. I've been some unforgiving towards myself. So you need to know that any place that you have been unforgiving towards yourself, or you have asked God to forgive you, or you have forgiven other people and you have a but there, you are reminding God, made yourself an idol or the situation an idol, and you really have not moved past it. So the hardness of heart revelation that I received Sunday a week ago was that the people on the list is God, my father, my mother, my brother, Walter, and others who I will not mention. But a lot of those people are gone. The ones that I'm not mentioning are alive, and out of respect, I won't. Some of them I have talked to, some of them I have yet to. But here's the point. If you have an issue with God, if you have an issue with a person, even if you've forgiven them, this may be a completely different issue than a forgiveness issue. Maybe there's an offense, which is like unforgiveness. Maybe there is a trauma, which is like unforgiveness, which there may just be, you know, a whole bundle of emotions there. Sometimes we make decisions when we're very young and we don't know we're making them. I can say beyond the shadow of a doubt that I depended on God's revelation for this hardness of heart because I was so young. I was two or three when this decision was made, and it has been a decision that I've been unaware of in every circumstance of my life throughout my entire life. I didn't meet Walter till I was 14. So I had at least 12 years worth of decisions before I met him that affected my relationship with him, or affected my relationship with my brother, with my mother, with my father. And it's all because of a decision or a judgment I made against God, because he allowed these things to happen. I did not know that God was in control of the playpen that the devil operates from. I did not know that God was very aware of everything that was happening. I just did not know he was keeping me. I did not know that that was God's plan. So I ask you, Father, today, that every person who's listening to me would read the scriptures about hardness of heart, would invest in the book by John Eckert about the hardness of heart and the other things that are listed there in that book, that they would truly dive in and look for freedom. Dr. Fent's book, Breaking the Chains of Darkness, and Pastor Schaefer's book, Armed and Dangerous, Training Manual, that gives the Schaefer method. God, I just ask you to help each of the people who need this information, that they would find it. They would come to an Armed and Dangerous seminar. They would just come to the church and sit and listen to the foundational truths that are taught at University Parkway. And I ask you, Lord God, to help the army that you have asked us to be a part of, the army that you have instructed Pastor Schaefer to raise, to help train, God, that we would be willing, we would be available, we would pray, that we would take others through deliverance and help them find freedom. But as we do, we would study and show ourselves approved, that we would not touch your anointed, that we would be respectful, that we would be mindful of the needs of others, that we would allow you to help us in impossible situations and believe you for the supernatural, to see the Bible the way that you intended us to, that it, the way it's written, the way it's been taught, that we would hear even beyond the story we're told. And we would allow you to speak to us even more, that we would receive the foundational truths, and that one day we would walk on the water. One day that even in our shadow, people would be healed. I ask you, Lord, for the remnant, to gather your scattered remnant together. I thank you, Father God, for your scattered remnant. I thank you, Father God, for safe places for your armor bearers to gather. And I thank you, Father God, for pouring your glory out everywhere. I ask you, Lord God, to

with your people today. I ask you to help them to understand how to man their battle station. I ask you, Father, to help them be the watchmen you've called them to be. That they would speak out when they should. That they would have the holy hush when they should not. I ask you, Father, to have husbands to love their wives as your son Jesus loves the church. I ask you, Father, that the wives would respect their husbands and look for reasons to support them, to be their helpmeet. I ask you, Father, for the children to be respectful of parents, and that the parents and the fathers would not cause them to be hurt. I thank you, Father, for this broadcast. I thank you for every person who's listening now. And I thank you, Father, for revealing to us the weapons that you've given us. But those vain imaginations that must be cast down, help us to investigate the other weapons. Help us to investigate the things that you have pointed out to us, to pay attention to the last thing that you told us. I ask you, Lord God, to help us with the hardness of heart. Every person within the sound of my voice that knows that they've judged others, or they have judged themselves, or they have judged you, God, that they would repent, that they would be given the revelation that something's not only not right, they need deliverance, but God, that it's not too much, that your arm is not too short. You can handle it. Whatever the issues are, you can handle it, God. I thank you for this radio station, and I thank you for all of the people who contribute, all of the people who hope to contribute, all the ones that will in the future, God. I bring before you this listening audience. I submit and I surrender to you their minds, their hearts, their souls, their spirits, God. Everything that's ever made them who they are, everything that they are right now, and everything they ever hope to be, God. I bring it before you today and ask you to make it so. Make it so that they can do what you've asked them to do. Help them to believe, to have hope, and to remember what it was that you discussed with them before the foundation of the earth. That as they meditate and they pray, you remind them of what they said they would do. And you would remind them of what you asked of them to do. I plead your blood, Jesus, over every family member. All those who don't want to hear about you, all those that don't know who you are, those that don't think they need you, God, I ask you for an encounter. I ask you to draw them like only you can. But I ask you to help us to keep our petition before you, that we would remind you what your word says. Help us to see them the way you see them. Help them to see us the way you see us. I ask you, Father, for the infilling of your Holy Ghost in every listener, every person in my life, every person in their lives. And I ask you for the fruit that the gifts of the Spirit provide, produce. Help us to have massive amounts of fruit to disperse to your people. Your word says that those you have given to Jesus can't be taken from him. I ask you to make us all vessels of honor and help us to recognize the places where we have not been obedient and make it so that we are. Help us to be aware and repentant. Help us to be your people, God. We want you to be our God. I say all of these things in the mighty, matchless name of Jesus. Amen. You are listening to WUCC 99.9 FM, Williston, South Carolina. My name is Rachel Glanton, and I am Battle Ready, and I appreciate you joining me today, riding along with me. Hope to come and chat with you again soon. My goal is Mondays, earlier in the day than now, but we'll see how next Monday goes. Until then, bye for now, and I pray for you to have a supernatural week to read, see, and understand all the things that God has had planned for you since before the foundation of the earth. Bye for now. I think that

0: 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We're the voice of truth, and we are the proof. 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Thanks.
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1: Jesus said, "Truly, I tell you, unless you change and become like little children, you will never enter the kingdom of heaven." Matthew 18, verse 3.
3: Hi, everybody. This is Dana Turner. I'd like to thank you for joining us on Between the Pages this week, where we're doing a new and exciting book review that also has a movie out.
1: And we're kind of doing a movie/book review.
3: Because we actually read the book back when it came out in 2010, and we just recently went to see the movie on this book, and the title is
1: Heaven is for Real.
3: And it's a really interesting book. Actually, it's a sweet book and a very sweet movie. And, you know, we've had some critics that say, you know, little boy, there's no way that he could have known this. But,
1: well, in the movie, they really couldn't cover everything the parents did. And they, you know, they typical Hollywooded it. So it's really different than the book. The book goes into greater detail on how they tried to trick the child. And, I mean, they went through all these different things that they did. It's kind of humorous because they wanted to believe the child, but at the same time, you know, he was a little one, so they tested him real thoroughly.
3: Well, you know, the part that I think is so funny about it is the fact that, you know, this child is in a family. His father is the pastor of the church, and even as the pastor, he had a hard time believing some of the things that his child was saying. You know, and it was months later before the child ever even spoke about what happened after he got out of the hospital. You know, and it goes through all the details of what the family was going through, what the father went through.
1: Yeah, they were definitely going through some struggling at the time. And it actually came right when they really didn't need something like this happening.
3: Right, right. So, the father had several serious illnesses and things like that.
1: Kidney stones, I believe. I think he broke his leg or something, but he was out of work.
3: He broke his leg in a baseball game, yeah. I mean, out of work. And kidney stones, because what he done, he was actually, he worked construction, right, Bill, on the side.
1: Right.
3: He was a part-time pastor and then worked construction. And then he ended up with breast cancer and ended up having a double mastectomy, too, actually, in the book.
1: Yeah, so, you know, they were going through a lot more stuff than the movie covered, which is understandable. They only got 2 hours or an hour and a half. So, even though it's a small book and it's an easy read, they cover a lot of information.
3: And, you know, it's a very sweet book. What I liked about it was the fact that as a child, you know, our children, we teach them to believe in heaven and Jesus, and one day we'll be there and, you know, we'll sit at the feet of Jesus and all of that. And to me, the book, whether what this little boy experienced was truly real or not, brought about the fact that it gives you hope that the heaven is real. And that's what I got out of the book. I thought it was very sweet that the very first thing that he told his mom and them that happened while he was there, that the angels sang to him. They were actually going through Arby's, and the angels sang to him and said that Jesus told the angels to sing to him. And, you know, both the parents were astonished at that. And it's like, what do you mean, Jesus? Jesus was there. And he's like, yeah, I was sitting in his lap.
1: Right, which is what, I mean, that's the way Jesus was with the children. So,
3: well, exactly. And that's just coming from Matthew. Just like Matthew, what you read in the opening is that, you know, with the faith and coming truly as a child and believing,

0: So when I think about this book, Heaven is for Real, and I read it and all that this family went through and all that this child went through, I thought it was totally awesome. And in my mind, in my imagination, I was just thinking what heaven truly is going to be like for us when Amen. We get there.
1: I think it's funny how, you know, even though as Christians, you really don't believe, okay, this child, you know, went to heaven. Child didn't die. But, I mean, God can do anything, especially with a little child. Little child, I mean, I don't think he went to, like the dead heaven, if you want to call it that. I think God just opened the veil, more or less, and let him see, this is what heaven is. This is where your family is. I mean, he got to meet his papa that he never met. Got to meet his sister that was miscarried. I mean, it was just, I mean, it moved me, and it also tickled me the way the parents, you know, tested the boy, and he passed every test with flying colors.
0: Right. I mean, it just, the thing about it is all the experiences that it takes you through in the book and everything that the little boy says when he talks about the sister that he had in heaven and meeting his grandfather that he
1: and
0: never
1: picking,
0: met.
1: You know, picking the picture out. And, you know, which one did you meet? And he telling them, well, it was not him. And then they show a younger picture of him, and he's like, well, yeah, that's him there.
0: That's him. He's,
1: you know, nobody's old in heaven, which is, that's cool. That's a good thing.
0: Right. Well, I think it's pretty cool. And the fact that, you know, it almost lets you know that the family, that as they were going through this, even though it was a pastor and his wife, they really struggled through this because the child did not clinically die. And that was part of what the problem, they said, you know, the child did not die. How can you say he had a, you know, an experience of going to heaven when he was not clinically dead? Because the father actually went and talked to the doctors and asked him if the child,
1: right,
0: you know,
1: did he die? And they were like, no, he did not.
0: So, you know, in comparing the book and comparing the movie, I think that they were both really good. The only thing with the movie is that it just left out a lot of the details.
1: Right. And, I mean, you can, if you're not into books, go watch the movie. And then once you see the movie, maybe it will drive you to go get the book, because you really, I mean, you miss out on so much by not reading the book. But now the movie. The movie was very well done. I enjoyed it. It was sweet. They didn't take too much from it as far as Christian, you know, theology, I guess. They followed as close as they could, which I respected that part of it. But I mean, like any movie that comes from a book, they miss out on so much stuff. So
0: right. Well, you know, it gives a whole timeline of the events and what happened throughout the book. In fact, when we were getting ready to do our book review on it, we actually went back and reread the book again. It's such an easy read. And once again, when I read this book, and I, you know, people judge books and movies in their own way, but when I read this book gives me hope. Because I know my Redeemer lives, and I know that one day I'm going to see him. But when I read a book like this, to me, is such a sweet reminder of the promise we have that one day we are going to see Jesus face to face.
1: Right. And that, to me, that's sweet, and I can't wait. To a lot of people, that's probably not going to be the thing they want to meet.
0: But, you know, the book goes into lots of details, but it's really a quick read, an interesting read, and for those of you that do like to read, I say go get the book and then watch the movie.
1: Yeah, because it's funny. I just enjoyed the fact that the parents, you know, they did everything they could to trick the child and see, you know,
0: well, to see
1: out.
0: If he was making it up, you know, and yeah, I mean, like children
1: have,
0: do.
1: Yeah, kids have vivid imaginations, but this child went above and beyond how, for a child of his age, because I think he was like 3.5, 4
0: yeah,
1: years old.
0: Almost 4 years old.
1: And we have an incredibly smart grandson. He was extremely smart at 3 years old and at 4 years old, but he could not have done, I mean,
0: made up that,
1: yeah.
0: Right.
1: I mean, there's
0: right.
1: just no way. So I understand them testing the child.

0: but it wasn't by hearsay. You know, the child wasn't repeating just something that he heard in Bible, you know, Sunday school.
1: Someone else
0: and all
1: heard,
0: that.
1: Right. His mom even tested him on that, you know. But he would come up with the things just very matter-of-factly, you know.
0: It wasn't like the next day. It was, you know, months and years over
1: a period of time, you know. I think that's how it come about in the book when he said, you know, you never told me I had a sister.
0: Right.
1: You know.
0: And the parents didn't want to write this book. I mean, they come across as very humble. They didn't want to do this, but they went ahead and did it because the story needed to be told. And I, for one, I mean, I appreciate them doing it because I really enjoyed the book. It gave me peace after I read the book. I mean, it lets you know that, yes, what we believe in is fact, and there is a heaven.
1: They have a little page in the back of the book called Reflecting on Heaven. And it says, we've discovered that most people who read this book find themselves thinking about it long after they turn the last page. If you are one of the ones left wondering what it would be like if this had happened to your family, or if you'd like to think more about heaven, check out all the questions listed below. There are two sets of questions, the first based on the story itself, and the second to help you reflect on what this place called heaven is all about. It says, more than anything, I'd like you to know that our family is praying for you. We realize many of you are going through difficult times yourselves, whether in a loss of a loved one or possibly a miscarriage, or you just may be wondering what God is up to in your life. One thing for sure, we do know heaven is a real place, and as Colton says, we know it's true. You're going to like it. That was Todd Burpo, a quote from him in the book, which I thought was very sweet.
0: Yeah, definitely. They couldn't have picked, to me, a more perfect child to portray the little fella in the movie, because he is the cutest thing. Got chubby cheeks and just cute, you know, and he looks very similar to the child in real life, which I thought was, the casting was real good.
1: Right, they done a great job. And because you know, when you're reading books, I don't know about you, but I always kind of
0: picture
1: somebody, right? Yeah. And what, you know, what they would be like. So, and I think it's funny.
0: One of the main reasons that I believed the book was when the son saw, you know, that famous painting of Jesus that's done by the girl. I believe she's in Romania. She was raised in an atheist home, never knew Jesus, heaven, or any stories, and she started painting pictures of heaven. And he saw the picture she did of Jesus, and he was like, that's Jesus. You know, wasn't the traditional ones that we have in the church.
1: And he also said that the angels do not look like what's portrayed here either.
0: Right.
1: So that's kind of exciting, because we all have that imagination of what we think they would look like.
0: Right. So it's, I mean, I believed it more because I'd read and heard about the young girl doing all the paintings, and they even asked her about the paintings afterwards, and she was basically, they don't have the colors here on earth
1: to even describe it.
0: Right, to even come close to compare with what she's doing. I mean, it's just, I mean, I can't wait. I mean, it's just wonderful. So.
1: I think it's exciting to think about what heaven's going to be like. You know, the Bible tells us, whether it's literal or figuratively, you know, streets of gold and gates of pearl and all these beautiful things. Well, I hope it is. But I also believe it's going to be a very normal, working, beautiful city.
0: Happy.
1: Yeah. But, you know, one of the things the father said that I liked about in the end of this book, he says that another way that Colton's story changed their lives or changed his life is that it made him a bolder Christian.
0: Amen.
1: And he said, because we live in a day and time when people even question the existence of God.
0: Right, and we need to become bolder. And,
1: you know, well, I mean, he said even as a pastor, he was always comfortable talking about his faith, but never really that boldness. He talked about his faith on the pulpit. That was his job.
0: Right, right.
1: And since this experience, the boldness has come to him and his family.
0: I mean, because we're giving out love. And that's the way I look at it.
1: Right.
0: I mean, that's what I'm looking forward to, finally looking into the face of Jesus and feeling his love.
1: Right.
0: It
1: all goes back, and I've said this, and we've talked about this before, when we talk about scriptures in the Bible and favorite scriptures, and mine is Job 19 and 25, and it says, I know my Redeemer lives.
0: Amen.
1: And one day, I'm going to see him with my own eyes.
0: Amen.
1: And so to me, that's a promise in itself. You know, I'm going to see him one day, whether it be in this body when he comes or whenever I am taken into heaven, whatever it may be. But I just know that this book gives you hope to me. This book is a happy book, whether it's completely true or not true. There's so much stuff out there in Hollywood and things written
0: trash.
1: In books that's trash. You know, when you actually have something here like this that is an uplifting, that gives
0: sweet.
1: You hope,
0: I mean,
1: then I think it is a very awesome book, and I think it is worthwhile to buy it.
0: Right, and that's book and movie. Hopefully they'll come out with a combo pack where you can get the book and movie for one low price.
1: Yeah, so, that would be great.
0: But I recommend the movie wholeheartedly and the book for sure.
1: Can't wait for it to get out on video because we are going to add that to our collection. Right. So our grandchildren can actually see the movie.
0: That's right. So I hope y'all enjoyed our book/movie review. And thank y'all for listening. And God bless.
1: God bless. I would like to thank those of you who tune in to Between the Pages and share our love of reading. I hope you enjoyed our book review for this month. We'll have a new and exciting review next month. Until then, God bless.
2: This is Nancy Rue, author of the Lily and Sophie series. I hear this a lot when I'm working with young people. Everybody tells me to be myself, but I don't know who I am. I found that John 1, verses 12 through 13 is a perfect starting point for figuring that out. To all who did receive him, who believed in his name, he gave the right to become children of God, who were born not of blood, nor of the will of the flesh, nor of the will of man, but of God. We can forget about trying to be like other people and inventing ourselves so we'll fit in and look at ourselves as new and unique children of God. We'll know who we are. It's a lifelong journey, but I think this passage gives us the key. Believe Jesus is who he says he is and welcome his authority in our lives. The amazing discovery we make along the way is ourselves.
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4: 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You're joint heirs with His Son. You're destined for an incredible place of glory. And Scripture promises you a brand new home, not one made with human hands, but one eternal in the heavens, where you will not be overcome by life's problems. 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
7: Excuse me?
8: The traffic was heavy. Yeah, that's it.
7: You live across the street.
8: It was really heavy?
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11: Eric, here's a question straight from the skeptics. Is there evidence for a resurrection?
12: The linchpin of Christianity. The
11: yes.
12: Cornerstone issue, I had the same question. I thought, didn't even think the person of Jesus Christ was a real person. I'm going to read for you a scripture here to start this off. And if Christ is not risen, your faith is futile, you are still in your sins. So we have to have a risen Christ, proving that he's God, as the whole story of Jesus Christ unfolds, that he comes for to save us from our sins. Now, I'm going to give you four e-little words. This is from a teaching by Lee Strobel. He's a pastor in Willow Creek up in Chicago. He's a former journalist, legal journalist for the Chicago Tribune. His wife was an atheist. He really felt, you know what, I'm going to check out this Christianity thing. And he's going to do it competently like he would. He's a top legal journalist. So he really checked out, went to the experts in the world on all these different cornerstone points for this subject. Now, his e-letter words are this: execution. There's no competent scholar in the world. There's a consensus among atheistic scholars, amongst Christian scholars, that Jesus Christ was not executed. There's no, that's indisputable.
11: Right, he was crucified, no question.
12: No question about it. Second E-letter word is early. It happened early on, and what that means is, if you're going to create a legend, A.N. Sherman White from Oxford University, one of the top scholars in the world, said that you need two generations to create a legend. Mm-hmm. These accounts of his crucifixion and resurrection were given 24 to 48 months after the actual event. So that's the second word is early. Third word is empty. We have an empty tomb. We have three parties who are interested in the resurrection of Jesus Christ. You have the Romans. They would want him to stay dead because that would prevent any kind of uprising. Hey, guys, take it easy. There's no big deal here. We have the Jewish leaders, the religious leaders. They would not want a resurrected Jesus Christ either because they wanted to keep going the way they were going, controlling the people. And so they didn't want that either.
11: Sure.
12: Then you have the Christians and their reason for stealing the body would not be a good one, because why would they steal the body of Jesus to fake resurrection? They'd start believing in a lie?
11: Sure.
12: No, that wouldn't make any sense. So that's the next e-letter word. Fourth one is eyewitnesses. We have 515 eyewitnesses to the resurrection of this event. There's a scholar, Gerd Ludemann. He says that maybe taken his historically certain that Peter and the disciples had experiences after Jesus' death in which Jesus appeared to them as a risen Christ. Now, Gerd Ludemann is an atheistic New Testament scholar. He's not, you know, he's not some guy that's an advocate of this. He wouldn't really want these witnesses.
11: Sure.
12: He still has to rationalize it, though. So what he does is he says this is hallucinations, mass hallucinations. Now, we know this. This is a Lee Strobel thing as well. Dr. Collins, this guy's a National Association of Psychologists and Counselors, written 24 books on psychology. He says mass hallucinations are not possible. Hallucinations are individual events that happen in our heads. Dreams don't spread like the common cold. Neither do hallucinations. So where does someone like that go, a skeptic, an atheist, go from there? Can't really go anyplace.
11: Right.
12: But you got to come up with something.
11: Sure.
12: So bottom line here is that the evidence, when you examine these four points, I just brushed over, but when you really take some serious scholarship, you take a competent, unbiased look at all the evidence, it takes more faith to be an atheist than it would to be a Christian.
11: Here's Josh McDowell's argument, which I like a lot, and that is that the resurrection was key to Christian doctrine. You have the apostles who scatter and then come back together based on this resurrection. Now, 11 of the 12 apostles died for their faith. If they died for their faith, knowing that there was no resurrection, they would have died for a lie, and we can't find anywhere in history where anyone would willingly die for a lie that they knew was a lie.
12: Right.
11: And so his argument is, look at the apostles, look how there was a change from scattered, fearful, to suddenly bold, willing to die for their faith, and only the resurrection can explain that. Does that make sense?
12: It makes total sense. In fact, many people, just to summarize what you said, many people have died for lies, but no one dies for a lie that they
11: knew was a lie.
12: Yeah.

0: Studying angels is kind of like whale watching. With Upwards, I'm Max Lucado. Angels surface long enough to grant us a glimpse, but then they disappear before we have a full view. Scripture contains more than 300 scriptural references to angels. These celestial beings have an unquestioned biblical place. If you believe in God's word, you got to believe in angels. Now, one thing's for certain, contemporary portrayals of angels certainly don't match biblical standards. You can forget some of those unbelievable, improvable claims heralded from supermarket tabloids. The primary business of angels isn't to find lost keys, missing cats, and closer parking places. Scripture portrays angels as many as well as mighty. They are strong, and they exist to carry out the bidding of the Almighty God, protecting God's children and promoting God's plan.
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2: In Christ our identity. 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

Calming your fears. The scripture for today's daily walk through the Bible is from Mark 5:36. Be not afraid, only believe. Most of the things we worry about will never come to pass, yet we worry still. We worry about the future and the past. We worry about finances and relationships. As we survey the landscape of our lives, we observe all manner of molehills and imagine them to be mountains. Are you concerned about the inevitable challenges that make up the fabric of everyday life? If so, why not ask God to help you regain a clear perspective about the problems and opportunities that confront you? When you petition your Heavenly Father sincerely and seek His guidance, He can touch your heart, clear your vision, renew your mind, and calm your fears. C.H. Spurgeon said, "God alone can give us songs in the night." Again, the scripture for today's daily walk says, "Be not afraid, only believe." Mark 5:36.

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Today's lesson from Proverbs. I'm your host, Henry Schaefer. It's taken from Proverbs 13 and 13. Here's what it says. Those who reject what they are taught will pay for it, but those who obey what they are told will be rewarded. God knows and God cares. If you're like most people, you want other people to think well of you. But the eagerness to please others should never overshadow your eagerness to please God. And if you seek to fulfill the purposes that God has in store for you, then you must be a doer of the word by putting God first. Martin Luther issued the stern warning, "You may as well quit reading and hearing the word of God and give it to the devil if you do not desire to live according to it." Luther understood that it is more important what God thinks of you than what your friends do. Here is the time-tested formula for successful living. Don't just listen to God's word. Live by it. Again, the lesson from Proverbs is Proverbs 13 and 13. Those who reject what they are taught will pay for it, but those who obey what they are told will be rewarded. God knows.

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1: We are living in the last days. Religious deception abounds. There are many voices in the world. Satan beckons. Come this way. The rapture of the church is at hand. The Antichrist. The beast. Are you concerned about the end times? Answers, instructions, directions. Stay tuned to Standing on the Edge of Tribulation. Now I'm your host, Henry Schaefer. Let's move into today's program for the answers you are searching for. Messiah, John saw the returning to make war. So now after you study this here, you're going to find out there are a lot of different ways that people believe in how the Antichrist comes on the scene and he does this here. I am going to jump over here to page 33, and here's what, you know, what he says and what I believe as well, that there's an accurate description of the coming events that's related to the Antichrist. So let's talk about him. That's who we're talking about, first of all. There's a lot of people who believe that the Antichrist is coming and he's going to be on the scene, right? So look at this here. There's a lot of deception that's out there. Who believes that? There's a lot of people who said that they are the Antichrist. I wanted to show you this video right here of a man that has his followers tattooed with 666. Y'all ready for this? Let's see if I can get this up.
2: In a tattoo parlor on trendy South Beach.
3: Did the 666 really date that?
2: Sat the daughter of the man who claims to be God.
3: He's God. He's here to teach us that we should reign in life, that there is no sin. And today we're honoring him with a symbol.
2: Joanne DeJesus is one of several dozen members of a religious sect called Creciendo en Gracia, or Growing in Grace. They were tattooed on their arms, ankles, even their necks with 666, the biblical sign of the Antichrist. Why? Because their spiritual leader says he is the Antichrist, not the embodiment of evil, but rather the second coming.
4: 666, Antichrist, means do not put your eyes on Jesus Christ of Nazareth. Put it in Jesus after the cross.
2: And that's you.
4: That's me.
2: Andy says the word Antichrist is a bad translation of a word that actually means the new Christ, the second coming. Puerto Rican-born Jose Luis de Jesus Miranda founded the sect 20 years ago in a warehouse outside Miami.
4: You receive it, you accept it, you confess it, and it's done unto you.
2: The charismatic 61-year-old de Jesus claims millions of followers, most in Latin America. His sect does have hundreds of churches, cable TV stations, and says it brought in $1.4 million in donations last year. And he boasts of a rapidly growing presence in the United States. In an interview with us in September, he declared,
4: I do greater things than Jesus of Nazareth. Much greater.
2: Now, sporting his new tattoos,
4: Saints, Saints, Saints. Triple S. Huh?
2: De Jesus says those expecting the second coming of Christ on a cloud with angels have misinterpreted what Jesus himself said.
4: He said it. You won't see me anymore because he will come in another body, which is me.
5: He's in their head. He's inside the heads of those people.
2: De Jesus is dangerous, says religion professor Daniel Alvarez, because he believes he's God.
6: This megalomaniacal moves are the ones that are very disturbing because he shows that he does believe his own hype and he's capable of saying to his members, go tattoo 666 on your arm. I believe he's also capable of asking his church members to do even something more dramatic than that.
2: De Jesus laughs at the implication.
4: They always say those things. They're going to keep waiting for me to kill everybody, you know.
2: Right.
4: I'm giving life to people.
2: De Jesus is referring to the suicide deaths of more than 900 killed in the so-called Jonestown Massacre nearly 30 years ago. But he says mass suicide would never happen with his followers.
7: If somebody tells us, listen, drink some Kool-Aid and then we'll go to heaven, that's not true. We are already in heavenly places.
2: De Jesus preaches that heaven can be found here on earth simply by following him. There's no sin and there is no hell. And that's part of why he's attracting so many followers. But marking your body with 666 seems an unusual way to show you're a Christian, even unnerving the tattoo artist.
8: I see you wearing a cross.
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1: Garlic on the wall as well. Up next on 360, the tug of war.
2: Well, there you have it. So when you look at many people talk about the Antichrist in the last days, look at this one here, is who is the Antichrist? You know, every time there's a change in Washington, D.C., people look to see, you know, if he's the Antichrist. You know, everybody thought Barack Obama was the Antichrist. He might be. I don't know. But in the White House, they were saying that he's the Antichrist. When you look at Donald Trump is the Antichrist in the White House. You have every side of it. When you look at his electoral college that he had, that he was nominated with or voted in, how many? 666. I mean, I don't know. You have to decide yourself. There's all kind of things that are out there. Who is the Antichrist? We're trying to figure it out. Who's the false prophet? Who is he? Is this the false prophet and one of these, the Antichrist around him? How about this one here? Does he come up out of Russia as the Antichrist? Who is this Antichrist, the one that's going to be rising on the scene here? So when we look at the Antichrist coming and the 666, let's go back here to the book here for a moment. The Antichrist, these are things that you have to decide after your studies, because there's a lot of different views on this Antichrist. Look at it here. The Antichrist will be a Gentile. Who's a Gentile? That means anyone who is not a Jew. Anyone who's not a Jew is a what? Okay. From an Islamic background. Doesn't necessarily mean he's white, but he's going to have an Islamic background. Why will he have to have an Islamic background and not a Jew? You say that again? There's no way any person from an Islamic background would follow any Jew. No way. Do I believe he will be white like us? What? Even though we're Gentiles, what? Probably not. Because and especially if you name the name that you were a what? A Christian. Covered under the blood. They're going to follow you. So it's going to have to be someone who's a Gentile that's not a Jew. And that's who these people, this Islamic group, is going to control that area that they will follow. Antichrist will not rebuild the Jewish temple. The prophet Elijah will initiate the process. Now let me share this here, and I'm not sure how far this goes into the book, but there comes a time when people ask the question, and this is just my belief right now. They ask the question, are we in tribulation period right now? Some will say, Jehovah's Witnesses believe we're in the millennial reign of Christ. We're in the 1,000-year millennial reign of Christ, is what Jehovah's Witness said. And that's supposed to be the time of peace on earth? Can you imagine that? Okay, so it's good to know some other people's belief, y'all. I mean, because it's kind of like some things are just absolutely ludicrous when you hear some of the things that people believe. And then there are those who believe that we're in that tribulation happens at like when you read the book of Revelation, that every one of those things is a picture. Boom, a picture of World War I. Boom, another picture of World War II. Another picture of Chernobyl meltdown. Or what's that other one over there? Fukushima meltdown. That those and asteroid falling, Wormwood. Boom, that's a picture of an event that has already happened. And when that part of those pictures are completed, then the book of Revelation is completed. Well, see, that, and there's people who believe that is put together like that. Does that make it a history thing? But that's not it. It is a period of time that lasts for 7 years, and it's consecutive in order. And the book of Revelation is not written in order. There are different, it's like writing. I can only, like as I'm preaching now or ministering now, I'm speaking about a lot of different subjects, and I'm jumping from here to here.

to make it here to here, to make, see what I mean? And that's what Book of Revelation does. It's jumping from places, but it's all happening in order. There's a lot of things happening at the same time in the Book of Revelation that's being written and discussed. So many will say that we are already in tribulation period, the first 3.5 years, where the four horsemen of the apocalypse have already been turned loose, is what they believe. Here is the key for me, and I could be wrong. I hear Perry Stone say that. Perry Stone says what? I could be wrong. Say that. It's all right to say that. I could be wrong because they don't know. I know you know, and you're never wrong. But I tell you a lot, I don't know, and I could be wrong. I could be wrong on this. But to the best we have studied so far, does that make sense? The best we believe so far is that it has not happened yet, and that the rapture will happen prior to us going into tribulation. And one of the things that we look for is the two witnesses that must appear. There's got to be two men who will appear and start preaching the gospel in Jerusalem, on the streets of Jerusalem, for how long? 3.5 years. And fire comes out of their mouth and destroys everybody for 3.5 years. That's going to happen. And I have to ask the question now, is there anybody over there that has dragon breath? I don't see it. So if they don't have dragon breath, then that means this part right here hasn't happened yet. Does that make sense? So when you start hearing that people are getting burned up over there and something coming out of their mouth and calling fire down, you can rest assured you have been left behind. That's how you gonna know. Listen to what I'm telling you for sure. You will know when you hear that you've been left behind. And you need to get you a shotgun and your beanie weenies, and you need to run to the mountains, because it's getting ready to be bad. That makes sense? So I'm saying all that to say this here. The two witnesses will be who? Who has not died in the Bible that we know of? Elijah and Enoch. Some people say that one of them is Moses, that appeared on the Mount of Transfiguration with Jesus. And Elijah and Moses appeared to Jesus on the Mount of Transfiguration, right? Why was it Elijah and Moses? Why? Why did they appear to him on the Mount of Transfiguration? One represented the law and one represented the prophets. And both of them were speaking to Jesus. The law and the prophets. The law and the prophets. There was two different things. Now in the Book of Revelation, and Moses, by the way, Satan fought over his bones, so he's dead. Elijah was caught up and he never died. Who were the other two who's not died natural death? Was what? Elijah and Enoch. Elijah and Enoch are the two that they believe will be the two witnesses that come back. Now, Elijah, many of them believe that he's the prophet after the flood, the voice after the flood, and Enoch is the voice of the voice what? Before the flood. So it makes a lot of sense when you look at how God's put this thing together. So you have things that here's, but when you start looking at here, I'm saying all that now to get to this point right here. You ready? Look here. When we get to this point here, the Antichrist will not rebuild the Jewish temple. The prophet Elijah will initiate the process. So we know that the rebuilding of the temple has to happen when? In the first 3.5 years, the temple, right? Because in the middle of it, what does the Antichrist do? He sits on the throne and calls himself what? He's God at the end. So during this 3.5 years here, they're rebuilding the temple. And during that period of time, you're going to have, remember in the Book of Revelation that there are 12 tribes and there's 12,000 from each tribe? Well, how do you know who you're from? Ancestry.com? Oh, that's the one that's going to tell you what tribe.

tribe you're from. That these two prophets are going to initiate the building of the temple, but Elijah, being representing the prophets after the flood, having the supernatural power to call down fire or whatever, that even supernatural revelation he will have, knowing of the 12,000 that are of the tribe of Benjamin, 12,000 from the tribe of Judah. Because they got to initiate, you got to have people who's going to be doing what? That are, the Levitical priesthood will be restored again. So you got to have 12,000 who's, or it will be 12, you got to have Levitical priests. That's got to be from the real Levitical lineage of Aaron. Somebody's got to know that. And I'm sorry, Ancestry.com don't know that. So Elijah will be the one with a supernatural ministry that's going to be able to not only initiate the building of that, but be able to help. And I know, y'all, it's hard for me to stay on track, isn't it? Let's get on the track. Here we go. The Antichrist will control the oil-rich Gulf states and will control much of Europe. The Antichrist brings peace only to his followers and death to those who resist him. Who does that sound like? Now, when you look at this here, you realize a lot of this goes against the grain. I've studied it behind him, Perry, as well. And I've listened to others. Others just does not have a grasp on this. I don't think they have a grasp on it. So that's why I understand the picture, and I believe this is the direction that it will happen. The Antichrist, a Gentile, will be a Gentile, not a Jew. And when you look at that, there were many people throughout history, I'm not going to go through all this here, many people believe at one time he would be a Jew or he would not be a Jew. But when you look at this here, there's one thing that I want to share with you here, is that when you look at all the 12 tribes, and many people thought that the Antichrist would come from the tribe of Dan. Many of them, look at it on page 34, that he would come through the tribe of Dan. And if he came through the tribe of Dan, what would he have to be? Somebody say a Danite? It'd be a what? A Jew. And again, what we have said, that they're not going to, the Antichrist will not be a Jew. So that you're going to realize there's a lot of people who will teach that he is going to be out of the tribe of Dan for a certain purpose. And the purpose they say that is Dan is missing from the list of the tribes of Israel when he comes back to seal the 12,000 from the tribes. Dan's not there. So they're trying to figure out, why isn't he there? And when you look at this, why is Dan missing? And when you look at the territory that where Dan is located at and should have his people, I guess y'all don't really realize that those areas over there that are marked off as the tribe of Israel and people living in those areas, I mean, that is where they're from, in those areas. Dan's missing. Why is Dan missing? And the revelation that he gets is the fact that Dan is they're all agnostics. There's none that, none of them follow any Jewish history or anything in that area. Dan's not there. There's no religious implications in their life at all in that. That is what he is saying. And they're non-religious secular Jews. So it may be that Dan is missing because the Jewish men living in the area of Dan are simply unbelievers, and therefore they're not sealed, who have kept the commandments. See, you're supposed to be the one that they're going to keep. The 12,000 are going to be those who have done what? Kept the commandments of God. None's there in that area. So when you look at this here, many people believe that it would be a Jewish political leader that would rise up and be the Antichrist. But there are 1.4 billion Muslims would never follow a Jew. They're not going to do that while living in Israel, who would rule in the controlling surrounding areas of the Middle East nations, which are all Islamic. So the thing is making sure that you're able to give an answer. You need to make sure you give an answer. Why? Oh, okay. So they were saying that the reason Dan was missing would be for another reason. They would say Dan's missing would be because of what? Who holds this view? It would be because he comes from the tribe of, that the Antichrist comes from that tribe. So they were saying, they're looking back and saying, okay, Dan's missing. Therefore, Antichrist must be from the tribe of Dan. And that's not what it's saying. That's what they say. See what I'm getting at? So many people will say that that's why Dan is missing, because it's the Antichrist
tribe and

again, that doesn't hold water because nobody's going to follow a Jew. The whole world's not going to follow a Jew. That makes sense? Especially when they're all Islamic. So here's the thing, is that when we look at what's taking place here, let's go ahead and turn over here to page 36. So when we look at this here, God's wrath or tribulation, there are other signs Christ also mentioned, including the cosmic signs, men's hearts failing them, and his return. To the point that it will occur once more in the future when the Gentile Antichrist will invade Jerusalem. Jerusalem's going to be overthrown again. It's going to take place. Again, this coming Friday. Anybody know what's happening this Friday? Anybody know what's happening in the skies this Friday? Huh? We got an eclipse, and what else we got coming? Got a comet coming? Got all this stuff coming? And anybody know, anybody know anything about the planet Nibiru? Does anybody know anything about Nibiru? I'm going to see your hand if that name rings a bell. Nibiru, Planet X, anything like that? I mean, y'all laugh if you want. I mean, that's it's all out there. And one of the things that President Trump just did, it's kind of weird saying that. One of the things that President Trump just did is that they said that he released a executive order that pulled off the gag of all the scientists that Ronald Reagan quieted back in the 70s, 80s, the 80s time frame, about the planet Nibiru. That once our government found out about planet Nibiru coming, there was a secret order written by Reagan to shut up all the scientists. You can't say nothing. If you say anything, you know, if you're sworn to secrecy and you say anything, guess what they can do to you? I'll put you in the ninth circuit court and give you a trial. No. If you're sworn to secrecy, when you sworn to secrecy in that level of secrecy, you done given away all your rights. Open your mouth, and what will happen? So that they were all hushed up about the planet Nibiru coming. And Donald Trump, what I understand, is that he rescinded that so that those people could talk and say something about it openly, those scientists. Because you know why? It looks like it's coming. Just saying. I'm just saying. So I know that when we look at this, when he tells us in the last days, there's going to be signs in the sky, cosmic signs in the sky, great destruction and things like that. Somewhere along the line, it's going to have to be happening. Especially if y'all all believe that we're this close to the end. We need to be looking around us. Y'all, we need to be looking around us and be prepared that what's coming. Or, again, while I'm teaching this here, your children are going to be marrying Muslims and they're going to be in your family because you didn't teach them. And you're going to want to know why your family is tore apart. And after you see your daughter wear burqas and their genitalia cut out, then you will know what I'm saying so. This is real what we're up against. And if you're homosexual, they're going to cut your head off when they get here. So you rainbow flag people, you can go over there and say, we want all the Muslims we want. And when they get here and get in control, you're the first ones that they're going to throw off the Empire State Building. And it probably won't have to get you that high to push you out. Isn't this amazing? That's just when we are unleashing it, when what we're unleashing is going to be unleashed in the last days is a beast you have never seen. And what you thought you saw Adolf Hitler do, it's going to be a cakewalk to what he did. Antichrist will be radical. He'll be a radical Muslim. The Antichrist will claim the Islamic religion, and his religion will proclaim himself and be received as the Islam's final awaited Messiah. He will be a master of war. His weapons of mass destruction to hold entire nations hostage.

0: that they're trying to put sanctions back on. But do y'all realize that what was taking place with Persia, Iran, you know, you have to look at Iran is really, is modern day what? Persia. And Persia is what? In the area Iraq and Babylon is, Iraq is the whole area is where Babylon will rise up at. I mean, you know, Nebuchadnezzar had his face built over all of Babylon. And Saddam Hussein thought that he was the resurrected Nebuchadnezzar. And his job was to bring together an end time caliphate that would bring together all that area over there. The Ottoman Empire would be restored. He was making the Fertile Crescent again. Not only the Fertile Crescent, it was going to be Islamic Crescent. And he was going to pull all these nations in. That's why he went into Kuwait. When he went into Kuwait to get oil, he didn't go in to get oil. He went in to reestablish the borders of the Ottoman Empire that was all from one side to the other side, setting up the end time caliphate. And he thought himself to be the resurrected Nebuchadnezzar. And on the city of Babylon that he spent billions and billions and billions of dollars to build, not only was Nebuchadnezzar's face on there, but his face was on the walls. I mean, that was happening while we were at the ball game. Everybody. That makes sense? And this happened in our lifetime. So the word Antichrist in Scripture was coined by John the Apostle and is found only in the epistles of John, Antichrist. Nowhere else. Where is it only found at? In that. So, because of John, many Antichrists have already entered into the world. We just showed you a video on that. Here's what he says here. Look at page 38. Some teach there is not a future person called Antichrist, but that the Antichrist is only a spirit that throughout history has rejected the divinity of Christ. Antichrist is two things. It's a spirit and it is a person. The Antichrist spirit is already existed in the time of the Apostolic Church, first century. And some heretical teachers were already identifying the divinity of Christ and his position as the Son of God. Yet, at the end of days, one man will appear who will be the Prince of Darkness, the Son of Perdition. Why would he be a Prince of Darkness and not the King of Darkness? Why would he be the Prince, the Antichrist be the Prince of Darkness? He's controlled by the devil. The devil would be the King, and the King is always the top leader of layer of leadership. And the next layer is what? Will it always be your future leaders? It's called the prince and the princesses. So when you read the Bible, you see it. The kings, prince, and prince, those are the next layer of leadership. As soon as they go off the scene, they're going to be stepping in. Will be the Antichrist as well. So here's another key. Three key elements linked to Christ that the spirit of Antichrist and the Antichrist deny. Here's what the Antichrist will say. He will deny the deity of Jesus Christ. Does Islam deny the deity of Jesus? He is God. Listen to here. The God that they pray to is who? Allah. And Allah has no son.
1: I want to thank you for tuning in today. And remember, be sober. Be vigilant. For your adversary, the devil, walketh about as a roaring lion, seeking whom he may devour. Tune in next week for Standing on the Edge of Tribulation.

0: Hello, this is Trixie and Milton Sanders of the Meeting Place of Barnwell Ministries. We are a ministry that seeks to reveal God's truth to a dark world and also to encourage the saints of God that this is not our home. We are only passing through. We are a church without walls, one that seeks to please Almighty God in all that we do. Our focus is on those that are broken and don't know what to do or where to turn. We can be reached on Facebook at the Meeting Place of Barnwell. Now, let's go and see what will Almighty God speak in your life today.
1: Hide me from the rain. Has he ever covered you? Come on, my God is awesome.
2: He can bring you out of whatever situation or circumstance that you find yourself in so that you, upon leaving tonight, you can be the revival. Amen?
3: Amen. Amen.
2: But how many of you want it?
3: Amen.
2: How many of you are willing to say, Lord, not my will, but thy will?
4: Yes, Lord.
2: Lord, not my situation or my circumstances, I give them to you. Amen?
4: Amen.
2: Yes. How many of you are willing to step out and say, God, I give it to you?
3: Yes, Lord.
2: Listen, I'm just here tonight as a messenger. If God is dealing with you on a circumstance or a situation, you come make it right. It's not about me, it's about you. And as Pastor Don said earlier, it's about you and Almighty God. You come make it right.
4: Amen.
2: Amen. Amen. How is it that we can live like, excuse the expression, like hell 6 days a week, and come in here on Sunday morning and expect Almighty God to use a man that is wore out because he's had to do whatever that he's had to do the whole week, deal with demons and deal with people and deal with his family and deal with extended family. Amen. So according to my calculation, 6 days equates to about 144 hours. And we come in here on Sunday morning and we get mad at the man preaching an hour and 15 minutes. Because it takes him an hour to get the demons that you got in that wrestle the week out.
3: Come on.
2: Amen.
3: Come on.
2: See, all we want to do is come in here with our little cell phone and stay on the cell phone because we're so glued to that because that demon has us drawn to the cell phone. We don't even know where our word is at.
3: Come on now.
2: This is what's going to set you free.
3: Amen. Hallelujah.
2: So listen, if you come in here on a Sunday morning or a Sunday night or a Wednesday night and you leave here mad, don't get mad at him.
4: Right.
2: He has done his very best to come in here and preach what God has given him for that hour and that time and that group of people. And if you leave here, man, take it up with God because there's something that is wrong in your spirit, man.
3: Yes, right. Lord.
2: He ain't got time to cast out all the demons that you have acquired during the week.
3: Come on now.
2: He needs you, as the psalmist said, that whenever you come in here, you come in here expecting that you come in here packed up and ready to go. See, he ain't got time to be pumping and priming you. How many of you got a well at home and every now and again the power goes out and the water quits running? Any of y'all got any of them old style pumps? Now I want you to think about something. If you've ever been around one of those pumps that you got to pump and pump and pump and pump, that's what this man is having to do every Sunday morning. He is having to prime you so that he can get you and bring you into the Holy of Holies. Amen?
4: Amen.
2: So that God can begin to deal with you and knock some things off of you. But guys, it's not his job.
3: Amen.
2: His job is to bring the word.
4: Amen.
2: Your job is to come in here expecting that God is going to move in your life supernaturally.
3: Amen.
2: It is your job to come in here and trust God and take God at his word. So whatever that is that's going on in your home, I'm going to switch back. Yes, sir. Oh, yeah. So whatever that it is that's going on in your home, what you should be doing as saints of the living God is you go to the word.
3: Amen.
2: And you begin to search that thing out.
4: Amen.
2: And whatever that is going on in your house, you find a scenario in the word.
3: Amen.
2: And begin to call it.
3: Amen.

0: have my breath, whatever word that proceeded out of the mouth of God. Yes, I know the doctor said that she might be down, but your word says she shall live. Come on now. Amen. I know the doctor said that some of y'all might have cancer. Amen. But did not he say in Isaiah 53 that thou art healed?
1: Yes, Lord.
0: Why are we not standing on what the word says? Amen. Allow God to be God in your lives so that whenever you go back to the doctor, you walk in there and say, Doctor, I know that it is well with my soul. Amen.
1: Yes, Lord.
0: I don't care what your report says. I don't care what the doctor says. I don't care what the nurse says. My God is sufficient. My God will meet my every need. And the saints of the living God shall not go begging rain. Where is this at in our churches today? Where is it that when we go to Walmart or to CVS that we find somebody and tell them what God is doing in your life, how he is healing your child, how he is moving in your family, whatever the case may be, so that they see that God is doing something in your life. And if they see it in your life, then they will be drawn to the house of God. God draws them through you. You are Jesus to a lost and dying world. You are. So I want you to go on and clear the mud. Amen. If they're not coming, look in the mirror.
2: Oh, come on.
1: Oh, Jesus. That hurts.
2: Speak for it, Lord.
0: Look in the mirror. And again, as the word says, is that as you look at the water, you see the reflection.
1: Amen.
0: What reflection are you seeing? See, whenever I look in the water, I don't see milk. Because on July the 22nd, 1993, this brother
1: Jesus.
0: Died. So if I look in the water, all I see is King Jesus. Amen.
1: Amen.
0: And the rest of the mess don't even matter.
1: Amen.
0: So what they see, what they hear coming out of your mouth.
1: Amen.
0: When things are going contrary.
1: That's right.
0: When you hit your hand with a hammer.
1: That's right.
0: When your dog is acting up. Your family's acting up.
1: That's right.
0: And somebody has called you and said that something has happened in the family. How did you respond? Let me give you a good example. Old Job said, though they slay me, still will I follow.
1: Amen.
0: How many followers are in the house of the living God? Regardless of what comes your way, from hell or high water, even if I got to crawl my tail to the altar, I'm going to follow him.
1: Amen.
0: Amen. I don't care what comes my way.
1: Amen.
0: Because in order for it to come to me first, it's got to go by him.
1: Amen.
0: Got to get his approval. Not yours, but his. Amen?
1: Amen.
0: But glory anyway.
1: Oh, Jesus.
2: Praise God.
0: My job tonight is simply to expose.
1: Amen.
0: To call out.
1: Yes,
0: amen.
1: Lord.
0: Amen?
1: Amen.
0: To pull down.
3: Oh, yeah.
0: But then attempt to build back. See, there's so many times we had these look good, feel good, must be good messages, and whenever you hear preaching like what's happening and what's going on with Pastor Don and Pastor Greg, see, then some folk begin to get offended, amen?
1: Amen.
0: If you get offended, so be it.
1: Amen.
0: I am not, nor will I ever be, a man pleaser. If y'all throw me out of this church tonight, I promise you, if they won't allow me in another church, I will be on the street corner on Sunday morning. Amen?
3: Amen.
0: I'm tired of four-wall church when we become so integrated and so mad and hateful towards one another. We are supposed to be brothers and sisters in the house of the living God. That whenever you hurt, I hurt.
1: Amen.
0: Whenever this man is going through something, I better feel it. If I'm not feeling this, telling me that there is something on the inside of me that is wrong.
1: Amen.
0: Amen. Or if there is a situation in somebody's house, I better deal with it. First,

0: physically and spiritually.
1: Amen.
0: See, so many times, saints of God is simply this. She is not my blood sister, but my parents.
2: Come on.
0: But if she belongs, if her daddy, her new daddy,
1: Come on.
0: Is Jesus Christ. Amen.
1: Amen.
0: Amen. Me are brothers and sisters. Amen.
1: Amen.
0: So if there's something going on in her life, who am I to say, Sister Sandra, you got a problem?
3: That's right.
0: Would I not be in error?
1: Yes, you would.
3: Yes.
0: Or if she come to my house tonight and said, brother, I need something to eat. Or see me in McDonald's.
1: Please.
0: Will you buy me something?
1: Yes, sir.
0: I need a couple dollars to get whatever.
1: Mm-hmm.
0: Who am I to say no?
3: Right.
0: Who am I? Did he not say that we are to deal with those within the body first?
1: Amen.
0: Amen.
1: Amen.
0: That's the problem in our churches today.
2: There you go. That's right.
0: It's your family and not mine.
2: That's right.
0: It is your issue and not mine. But contrary to what that word says, if she is engrafted into the vine or into the branch, amen, her family is my family.
1: Amen.
0: Amen.
1: Amen.
0: So whenever she's facing something, I better be facing.
1: Amen.
0: Amen.
2: Amen.
0: Because if I don't face it with her, guess what just happened? I have kicked her to the curb. And guess who is going to follow? I'm soon going to follow. Because whatever you were going through, God's going to say, okay, if it's not good enough for her, then it's not good enough for him. Amen? So it's just a line of issues that follow. Amen?
2: Amen?
0: So saints of God, I need you to be on the firing squad.
1: Amen.
0: This man over here needs you that whenever you come, actually before you get here, he needs you to work on your house starting tonight.
2: Come on.
0: Amen?
2: Amen.
0: Don't go to bed tonight until your house is in order.
1: Amen.
0: Amen. If it means you gotta stay up all night long and cry out to Almighty God, don't go to sleep.
2: Amen.
0: Or you're gonna be like the rest of the disciples, where Jesus come and said, would you not stay up with me and pray?
2: Amen.
0: Where is the compassion at in the house of God?
1: Amen.
0: Where? If you look around, don't get mad because they're not here. Go home tonight. Go home tonight, and I want you to look in the mirror.
2: Come on.
0: And whatever your name is, say, they weren't here because of me. Because of us. Because they don't know what to think anymore.
2: Come on.
0: All we sound all godly on Sunday and Wednesday. We're looking good. Smelling good, I hope.
2: Amen.
0: But then, come Monday morning, I hear people around the corner, things coming out of their mouth, and I'm going, what in the world?
1: That's
0: who is that? Matter of fact, I had a deal with a deacon this weekend. I was sitting in my office, and I kept hearing this mouth around the corner. I'm going, what? Who is that? And I walked around, and I made eye contact. And here was a question that I asked. I walked into his office with all the people, and I said, is that the same language you have on Sunday morning in your church? And turned and walked off.
1: Oh,
0: and let God deal with it, amen?
1: Amen.
0: Listen, if you're going to be in the church, I'm going to tell you right now, you try some mess like that in front of me and see what'll happen.
1: Come on now.
0: I'll call your bluff.
1: Amen.
0: As Father Pastor Don said earlier, there's been enough of them spineless back pastors. Amen. I'm going to stand on what the word says. And if it makes you mad, so be it. But my job, our job simply is this, is to point you to one that can help and save you.
1: Amen.
0: You cannot be saved and live your life the way that you want to live it. You must be set apart. You must be drawn out. Amen. For the King's use.
4: Keep me in the valley. Again, this is Milton Sanders. In closing, there is but one way that leads to heaven according to John 14 and 6. Almighty God loves you regardless of where you've been or what you have done. All He has ever wanted is simply for you to repent and turn from your sins, confess Him as Lord and Savior of your life, and believe in your heart that God raised Him from the dead. According to Romans 10 and 9, you, sir, ma'am, boy, or girl, shall be saved. Again, this is Milton Sanders of the Meeting Place of Barnwell. We can be reached via Facebook at The Meeting Place of Barnwell. Thank you.

0: hello and welcome to another episode of Word of God Speak. I'm your host, Henry Schaefer, and I'm in the studio here in New Ellington at WUCC with Roger Rollins, and he's here with me. And Roger, it's good to have you in the studio with us.
1: Thank you. Good to be here.
0: And listen, the program is Word of God Speak. It is sharing with everyone out there, what is your favorite scripture? So I want you to go ahead and share with the listening audience, what is your favorite scripture?
1: Well, that's a hard question to answer. First of all, let me say the favorite scripture is probably the New Testament. However, there's a lot of pieces in the Old Testament that speak to me too.
0: Okay.
1: And one of the scriptures that's been working on me lately is in the Old Testament. It's found in Psalm 37, verses 3-6.
0: Okay, go ahead and share with everyone that scripture.
1: All right, let me see if I can remember it. All right. Trust in the Lord and do good. Dwell in the land and cultivate faithfulness. Delight yourself in the Lord, and he will give you the desires of your heart. Commit your way into the Lord. Trust also in him, and he will do it. He will raise up your cause in justice.
0: Wow, that's a good one.
1: Well, yeah, and the reason I love it is because, first of all, it tells me I need to trust in the Lord.
0: Mm-hmm.
1: But that can get to be a drudgery. I just got to commit everything to the Lord. And that's where it says, delight yourself in the Lord, and he will give you the desires of your heart. If I can learn to delight myself, you know, I have a hard time rejoicing all the time. Well, of course, New Testament, Paul tells us, rejoice all the time. Well, in the Old Testament, trust in the Lord and do good. Delight yourself in the Lord.
0: Yeah.
1: He will give you the desires of your heart. But I got to learn to trust him, and I got to commit my way unto him, and he will bring about justice in my cause. That means that whatever he's called me to do, he will bring it to justice. He will bring it to fruition.
0: Okay, now let's take this and turn it around. That person who's listening out there right now, encourage them.
1: Well, yeah, this encourage. Just first of all, I would start with delight yourself in the Lord.
0: Okay.
1: No matter what. And then learn to trust in him, and he will give you the delights of your heart. But first of all, we got to rejoice in the Lord always and recognize that no matter what circumstance we're in, no matter what we're thinking, God's sovereign, and he's good, and we can delight in him because we can trust in him and know he's faithful. He will complete his word, his promise.
0: Well, I'm glad I tuned in today to hear that. I'm going to trust in the Lord and do good, and I'm going to delight myself in the Lord. Amen.
1: That's the thing.
0: Everybody who shares me with their favorite scripture, I get pumped up when I hear their scripture. I'm going, wow, that should have been mine.
1: There's a lot of good ones in the Bible.
0: Well, you said the whole New Testament. I guess I'm going to have to say when they ask me, mine's the Old Testament now. All of it. Roger, so good to have you in the studio. Well, thank you for sharing your favorite scripture with us today.
1: Thank you for being here.
0: God bless. Word.

0: Here comes the boss. 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
5: I think we all feel that way some of the time. I once read a book titled, It Takes So Little to Be Above Average. I love that title. This is Elizabeth George. I decided to make a list for today's program to share some of those things that seem to characterize a woman after God's own heart. A woman after God's own heart keeps her word. She honors her vows. She exhibits great faith. 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And she affects her family, her community, even the world. Now it's your turn. Make a list of those qualities and godly traits you want in your life. Make it your prayer list.

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Now we continue reading from the Bible with 2 Thessalonians chapter 2. Now we request you, brethren, with regard to the coming of our Lord Jesus Christ and our gathering together to him, that you not be quickly shaken from your composure, or be disturbed either by a spirit or a message or a letter, as if from us, to the effect that the day of the Lord has come. Let no one in any way deceive you, for it will not come unless the apostasy comes first, and the man of lawlessness is revealed, the son of destruction, who opposes and exalts himself above every so-called god or object of worship, so that he takes his seat in the temple of God, displaying himself as being God. Do you not remember that while I was still with you, I was telling you these things? And you know what restrains him now, so that in his time he will be revealed. For the mystery of lawlessness is already at work. Only he who now restrains will do so until he is taken out of the way. Then that lawless one will be revealed, whom the Lord will slay with the breath of his mouth and bring to an end by the appearance of his coming. That is, the one whose coming is in accord with the activity of Satan, with all power and signs and false wonders, and with all the deception of wickedness for those who perish, because they did not receive the love of the truth so as to be saved. For this reason, God will send upon them a deluding influence, so that they will believe what is false, in order that they all may be judged who did not believe the truth, but took pleasure in wickedness. But we should always give thanks to God for you, brethren, beloved by the Lord, because God has chosen you from the beginning, for salvation through sanctification by the Spirit, and

faith in the truth. It was for this he called you through our gospel, that you may gain the glory of our Lord Jesus Christ. So then, brethren, stand firm and hold to the traditions which you were taught, whether by word of mouth or by letter from us. Now may our Lord Jesus Christ himself and God our Father, who has loved us and given us eternal comfort and good hope by grace, comfort and strengthen your hearts in every good work and word.

2 Thessalonians chapter 3. Finally, brethren, pray for us, that the word of the Lord will spread rapidly and be glorified, just as it did also with you, and that we will be rescued from perverse and evil men, for not all have faith. But the Lord is faithful, and he will strengthen and protect you from the evil one. We have confidence in the Lord concerning you, that you are doing and will continue to do what we command. May the Lord direct your hearts into the love of God and into the steadfastness of Christ. 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This is Nicholas Hope.

0: I just heard this funny joke. It's a great joke.
1: Are you living your life to please God?
0: You won't believe how funny this is. No, I really shouldn't tell this kind of joke. But it's so funny. No. I can't tell you.
1: Or are you living to please others?
0: Okay. Pretend it's not me telling the joke, okay? You're going to love this.
1: Is your love for God only worth a joke? A message from Lifeline Productions. 1-800-52-FUNNY at lifelinepro.com.
2: Hey, this is Brad from Michigan, and my favorite Bible verse is 1 Peter 3:15. And it says, "But in your hearts regard Christ the Lord as holy, always being prepared to make a defense to anyone who asks you for a reason for the hope that is in you." And I guess it's my favorite verse because it not only tells me to put Christ aside as Lord, but it also tells me that I need to be prepared to give people a reason why I believe what I believe. And it seems like in this day and age, a lot of people either don't believe anything, or when they do believe something, they're not really sure why they believe it. And I think that's important for us as Christians to be able to back up our walk and our faith with, you know, not only faith, but also the Word of God. And that's what he's telling us to do here.
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And I am excited about the Lord today. Amen. God is just doing some great things. I'd like to thank God for those of you that's on YouTube, those of you that's on Facebook, those of you that's on Periscope. I do want to encourage you, amen, to swipe and share. Like I said, I thank God for those of you that's on Facebook, those of you on Periscope, and those of you, amen, that love this ministry. I do encourage you, if you're not following, I want you to begin to follow it. If you want your faith to be built, if you want to have deliverance, healing, a breakthrough in your life, amen, well, you need to follow me. My name is Pastor Gaston Rivers. The ministry is A Touch on Relationships, amen. And there's a powerful word, but I do thank God for those of you that's on Facebook that's been following me for some while, those of you that's on Periscope, those of you on YouTube. I do encourage you to swipe. Please share this with somebody. Someone need this word today. Now, I'm going to be ministering the word about getting your breakthrough. Amen. How to get your breakthrough, getting your breakthrough. And I thank God for Pastor Schaefer being here with me this day in the radio station. This is 99.9 WCC, New Ellington, South Carolina. I'm just excited about what God is doing. Amen. Because we're in a time now that God is wanting to give his people a great breakthrough. Amen. And so I'm getting ready to go into prayer, but I do want to encourage you, amen, to share this broadcast. Those of you out there that's on Facebook, those of you that's on Periscope, amen, just go ahead and share this broadcast with somebody, because somebody needs to hear this word. Amen. You know, you ever been in a time in your life when it seemed like you was just going through and like you wasn't going to never come out? Amen. Well, this word here is going to really help you to come out. This word is going to show you what you need to do. It's going to give you wisdom, information, knowledge. Amen. And I mean, if you would just do, amen, what God has given me to lay on my heart for you to do, you watch, God's going to give you one of the greatest breakthroughs you've seen in your life. Father, just thank you today for this word. Now, God, we take control over every spirit, every hindering force. We come against every power that will try to hinder this service today, God. Lord, as we do this broadcast, we pray for the technician, the pastor, the man of God. We pray, God, you would anoint it, God. And, Lord, let the replays be powerful. Let the replays be just as anointed as the other ones are, God. Father, we thank you for it, and we give you the praise in the precious name of Jesus. Amen. Well, like I said, again, I'd like to send a special shout out to my wife, amen. My wife, we've been married for 44 years, and I'm just thanking God, amen, that she's going to take me on till eternity, amen, until we meet Jesus, amen. I want you to get to my, I'm going to go into the word, but I want to deal with, you know, about getting your breakthrough. God spoke to me today, and he said, son, there are so many people out there that need a breakthrough, and I believe that we're in the time now that God is wanting to bring deliverance. God is wanting to bring healing, amen. And so this is the time, amen. Many times we don't have what it takes. You know, you got to say, God, why am I not getting my healing? Why am I not getting my breakthrough? Well, this word is going to give you great insight. Amen. I want you to stop right now. Those of you that's on Facebook, those of you that's on Periscope, I want you to stop right now and just go ahead and just share this with somebody. Call somebody in the room and says, Pastor Rivers was going to show us through the word of God how to get our breakthrough. Amen. I mean, I've been through a lot of battles. The enemy have fought me in a lot of ways, but I want you to know I've learned some keys. I've learned some things that have worked for me, that have brought me out of my brought me out of my sickness, out of whatever I was dealing with. Amen. And so I'm going to go right into the word of God. Mark the 5th chapter in the 24th verse. Now in this particular chapter, Jesus is headed down to Jairus' house. And the Bible says there's a multitude of people that's following him. There's crowds. People are pushing and shoving. How many know that when there's something good, when there's a blessing, when there's a move, when there's a breakthrough, people will jam the house. People will pack the house up. Amen. And so in this particular scripture, we see here, amen, how that Jesus is on his way to Jairus' house. Now, he's not going to give this woman the issue of blood that I'm going to talk about. She's not even in the conversation. She's not even in the conversation. But I want you to know, you got to learn how to reach up and grab your miracle. You got to learn how to take what you want. Amen. Because God is wanting to give it to you. Amen. So listen what it says in Mark, the 5th chapter. And the 24th verse, and Jesus went with him, and much people followed him and thronged him. So people's pushing and shoving. I want you to see this situation, because this woman, that's getting ready to be a woman that's been battling for 12 years, has been sick in her body, hemorrhaging, bleeding, but this girl got a fight that won't quit. Now I'm speaking to somebody right now. The devil wants you to give up on your healing. He wants you to give up on your deliverance. He wants you to give up on your marriage. But I said, devil, loose me right now, because God is going to do it. And listen to what it says, Mark the 25th chapter, the 25th verse. It says, and a certain woman which had an issue of blood for 12 years. Now listen, this lady's problem had dominated her life. This thing had dominated this woman's life. This issue of blood had dominated her life so much till they didn't even, it had took over her name. She was not known by her name. She was known by her situation. The woman with the issue of blood. How many of you out there right now that the enemy have hit you so hard that people, all they know is what you're going through with. All they know is that you're going through in your marriage. All they know, you got a condition going on in your body. All they know is about your

son going to prison, about your daughter, about you being molested. That's all. But I want to tell you something. People of God, you got to understand, God can turn it around. God can change your situation. Your situation might be like Lazarus was. Lazarus was a stinking situation, but I want you to know God came through for Lazarus. And somebody today, God's getting ready to come through for you. But there are certain things that move God. Everything don't move God. God works by principles. Come on, amen. So this lady was known by her problem, not by her name. But then she had fought this problem and not accepted for 12 years. Could you imagine dealing with something for 12 years? Amen. She was fighting it, though. She wasn't. How do you know she was fighting it? I'm going to show you through the word of God. Listen to what it says, Mark, the 5th chapter and the 26th verse. It says, and had suffered many things of many physicians, and had spent all that she had, and was nothing better, but rather grew worse. So that tells us for 12 long years, Pastor Schaefer, this woman was fighting this thing. She refused to give up. Amen. Now she had faith in something that had no power, something that could not deliver her, something that could not heal her. But the whole opposite of this thing is that she would not give up. She kept on going. She kept believing. There are some of you out there right now, the enemy, like I said, he wants you to give up. But listen to this lady. She was persistent with this issue in her body. She refused. Three things she refused to do. She refused to give in, give up, or give out. She refused to give in, give up, or give out. Amen. She refused that. Somebody need to say right now, I refuse to give in, give up, or even give out. Come on, we can't afford to do it. Why? Because God has sent us a word, amen, saying that we're healed by his stripes. Over 2,000 years ago, Jesus whooped the devil, kicked the doors of hell down, took the key to death, hell, and the grave. So all he wants us to do is take him on as our Lord and Savior. So this woman here, she refused to give in, give up, or give out. Listen what goes on, Mark, the 5th chapter, the 26th verse. It says, and had suffered many things of many physicians, and had spent all that she had was nothing better, but rather grew worse. She had not spent her faith. She didn't lose her faith. See, faith is something that you lock into, and you don't never lose. You hold on to it. I'm going to deal with what faith really, what kind of faith that this woman had. And it's the same faith that the Bible speaks of. It's wonderful to see somebody, amen, that has that kind of faith that the Bible speaks of. Listen to what it says here. Even though she had all this going on in her body, there was no change in her body, but she had a rock solid faith. There was no change in her body. There was no manifestation. Nothing had taken place, but this woman kept on going to these doctors that had no power, no anointing, couldn't heal her, couldn't deliver, couldn't set her free, but she kept on pulling on. She had what it take, but the source she was reaching out to couldn't deliver her. Amen. So listen what it says here. I'm just going to say, it says Mark 5:27, when she heard of Jesus, she came in the press behind him. So listen to me. Many times you have to press your way. Many times you have to be determined that the haters, the folks that's giving up on you, the people that's counting you out, the people saying no, you got to press past that. You got to, this woman, no doubt she, with her having a hemorrhage, if we know history right, according to the word of God in the book of Leviticus, she was not even allowed to touch anybody. She was not even allowed to even go into the sanctuary. She was not even allowed to sit down. So listen to me. Where did she get the faith that? I believe that her faith came because she didn't want to die. Come on. Somebody got to say, I don't want to die. I'm going to live and not die. I refuse to give up on this situation. I refuse to let the devil take me out like this here. So this woman, she couldn't go to church. Nobody could touch her. She couldn't touch nobody. But she, one thing about it, many times to get what you want, sometimes you got to break certain laws of man that people have set up to try to hinder you. And this woman is getting ready to break one of these laws. But I want you to know she didn't give in, she didn't give up, and she didn't give out. You need to write that down every day and look it in the mirror. Say, Lord, in the name of Jesus, I refuse to give in, I refuse to give up, and I refuse to give out. And listen to me. From reading the report that was given about this woman in the chapter, we see how that she had a Luke 18 type of faith. Luke 18 type of faith, how Jesus said, I would the man would always pray and not faint. He talked about a widow woman that was persistent to the king.
The king didn't regard her man or God. But yet this woman was determined. So according to her report of this woman, Isha Blood, she had that type of faith. She wasn't about to give up. I'm speaking to somebody that wants to give up. Tell the devil, I'm not giving up. I'm too close to turn around now. The Bible said, if I can believe it, all things are possible. So as we look into the word of God, this woman had a Luke 18 type of person. She asked who she was. She spoke about it. All she needed was to connect with the real source, the real power, the real anointing. She had tried all these doctors and it got worse. So listen to me. Mark 5 and 28 said, for she said, if I may but touch his cloth, I shall be whole. Now listen to me. This woman was forbid to touch anybody because of the issue of blood. She was considered as unclean. She couldn't go in the temple. She couldn't go in the synagogue. She couldn't go around nobody. So she had no kind of friends. She wasn't like the man that was lame and the four friends. She didn't have those type of friends. But one thing this young lady had, she had rock solid faith. She was a fighter. She wasn't no quitter. She wasn't a copy out. She was determined, amen, that God, I'm going to live. She did not accept this. Too many times we accept our circumstance, our situation, and that's what the enemy wants to do. It's not God's will for your marriage to be tore up. It's not God's will for your son to be strung out on drugs or your husband. No, you've got to say, devil, I do not accept this. This woman for 12 long years, she had rock solid faith. She wouldn't give in, she wouldn't give up, and she wouldn't give out. But the Bible teaches us, and she had this in her mind. If I can just touch it. Look at the confession she had. What is your confession today? What is your confession? Are you buying into what society say? Are you buying into statistics? Statistics says you won't make it. Statistics says it's true. But I'm here to tell you, statistic is a lie. I stand on God's word. The Bible said, let God be true and every man be a liar. Now listen what it says here. I want you to see about this woman because there's some nuggets we want to put out about this lady that's going to help our faith. First thing you got to say, Pastor Rivers, how do I get my breakthrough? You got to understand that your breakthrough is coming by faith. The Bible teaches us now in Hebrews 11 chapter, I believe around the first verse, this is what the Bible teaches us. It teaches that our faith is something things hoped for, the evidence of things not seen. And so what you have to understand, the Bible says in the book of Hebrews 11 and 6, it said, but without faith it's impossible to please him. For him that come to God must believe that he is, talking about God, and that he is a rewarder of them that are diligently seeking. So the number one thing that you have to focus on right now is faith. Faith, amen. So I'm going to give you some definition. Faith gives me the title deed. That's what faith. Faith is a title deed. That means I own this thing. I own my healing. I own my deliverance. Only thing I'm waiting on is a manifestation. This lady said to herself, if I can just but touch the hem of his garment, I know I'll be made whole. So her faith was a type of title deed. If you have the title deed to your home, to your car, you own that. And so this lady, there's no manifestation. She's sick as a dog. She got the same thing. She's been here for 12 years. She haven't got any better, but she grew worse. But yet this girl is saying, I own my healing. I own my, that's what faith is. Faith is the title deed. Faith tells me that I own it. It's mine. It's written. So what makes me know that I have it? My faith in what Jesus done. What he done. How he defeated the devil. Come on. And so the Bible says, without faith, it's impossible to please God, for he that cometh to God. So this woman, she been going to these doctors all along, and they don't have the power. They can't destroy this stronghold. They can't destroy this spirit of infirmity. But I'm going to tell you something. Somebody said, Pastor Rivers, I don't have faith. And then listen to what it says here. And I'm going to just share with you what faith is really all about. Because you have to understand, what is faith about? See, the Bible tells us about faith. Amen. See, because you got to have faith. You got to believe that God is who he said he was. And the Bible says how the faith come by hearing and hearing the word of God. Let's go to the book of Romans. I believe it's Romans, the 10th chapter. And I want to read Romans, the 10th chapter and the 17th verse. It says, so then faith coming by hearing and hearing by the word of God. So you heard a lot of times, Pastor Schaefer, we hear a lot of negative stuff. We hear folks saying, well, this person died and your son gonna be like my son. And they marriage and work. People will say that.
God bless you, Apostle. People will say that. They'll tell you all kind of negative stuff. But let me tell you something. In the book of Mark, the 5th chapter, 27th verse, it says when she had heard. So this lady had a report about Jesus. There was a report going on. There was good news spread abroad about Jesus. There was a report about Jesus. There was miracle signs and wonders that were being performed by Jesus. So this woman, her faith had been built in Jesus because of what the testimony of those that was telling about Jesus. Her faith was

built because there was people that had evidence. They had been blind. There were people that had testimony that they had been deaf. There were people that had testimony that they couldn't talk. So this woman, the Bible says, faith come by hearing, hearing the word of God. She heard the word of God in action. She seen the word of God alive. Come on. She seen a manifestation of the word of God. So when she got to Jesus, she had what it takes to get a miracle. What was it? She had faith, which is evident. My faith is a confirmation. My faith is the confirmation, which means it's an affirmation. It's been noted. It's been notarized. It's been affirmed. That's what faith is talking about. I'm affirmed. I have a conviction about this thing. My opinion about my deliverance is that God will deliver me. This woman's opinion about God, her healing, was that if I can touch the hem of his garment, he's going to heal me. You got to come to a conclusion that as I pray every day and as I confess the word of God and as I begin to praise God in advance, my conviction is that the manifestation is on the way. I own my healing. I own my marriage working out. I own my children being delivered. Come on. See, this is what we're talking about, getting a breakthrough. This is how you're going to accomplish it when you start giving God what he wants. The Bible said without faith. So faith is proof. Faith is the confirmation. Faith is the affirmation. Faith is mean I've been notarized. I've been given the authority. Come on, because my faith is speaking so loud. My faith demands it. Come on, faith in God. Now the thing we believe in God for, it's his will, like we said last week. And this is the confidence that we have in him, that if we ask anything according to his will, he hears us. So this is his will. It was the will of God that this woman be healed. Jesus bore our infirmities and sickness on his back. Every stripe that was on his back was for our healing. So this was the will of God. This woman met Jesus with faith. She came. She met the criteria. She met the requirements. She met what it takes. I'm saying to you, beloved, you've got to get it in your spirit that this is the will of God. Come on, this is my affirmation. This woman had testimony. When she heard of Jesus, she came in the press. Two things she heard about it. She heard the report of Jesus. So she had been operating in faith all along. So all she had to do now that she's seen someone, these doctors had no report. They had no testimonies of anybody getting healed because they was playing games. Some of you are dealing with people, so-called preachers, so-called leaders that are running games. They're running shams on you. They want your money. They're getting your tithe. They're getting your offering. And this is the way it was with her. They was getting her money. Instead of getting better, she was getting worse. But she heard. Faith come by hearing and hearing the word of God. She heard. Now listen to what it says here. This lady had been operating in faith all along, having faith in folks who didn't have the power to give her deliverance from her condition. But once she heard of the miracle and sign of Jesus through the report and testimony of many, then she put that same faith into action. Listen, I'm telling you, don't give up. Those you on YouTube, those you on Facebook, prayer school, I'm saying don't give up. This is your opportunity. This is the season. This is the time. God is launching. God wants you to launch out into the miraculous. Come on. He wants you to step out in your delivery. He wants you to launch out. Amen. So listen here. Mark 5:28. For she said, if I may but touch his cloth, I shall be made whole. Now, let me share something with you. Romans 10:10 also says this. Romans 10:17 says, by faith come hearing the word of God. But Romans 10:10, we're going to back up a little bit. It says, for with the heart man believes unto righteousness. So by you believing in God, that God can do it, faith is what justifies us, causes us to be righteous, because Jesus paid the price. And all we got to believe that through Jesus Christ we're justified unto righteousness. But then listen also. It teaches us another thing here that many times people are going to have to start doing. It teaches us another thing that we're going to have to start doing, because this woman, she opened her mouth. With the heart, man believe. With the mouth, confession. Somebody say confession. And so many times we say, well, it is what it is. It's not what it is. It's what God said it was. The Bible says God sent his word to heal them. The Bible says, for God is not a man, he shall lie, neither son of man, that he should repent. He's not going to change his mind. For if he said it, God said it, he spoke it. He decreed it, he declared it. He released it into the heavens. Come on. Demons can't stop the word of God.
The word of God is quick. That means it's energetic. It's alive.

It's powerful. Come on. But you got to be like this woman was. She spoke it. She released it. Come on. The Bible says, so a man thinketh, so is it with him. So this woman had in her heart. First thing the Bible says, out of the heart flows the issues of life. So this woman, she guarded her heart. No matter what she saw, no matter what she was going through with, she wasn't seeing no manifestation, but yet she kept telling her heart, kept believing in her heart, I'm going to be healed. I'm going to be delivered. Somebody's right now is going through your marriage. See, I understand that no matter how much I teach on marriage and we teach on deliverance, if you don't have faith to believe that God can do it, amen, then the enemy is going to cause you to feel like you're not worthy of it. You don't deserve it. You can't get it. All God is asking you for is if you come to him, come with me, come with your title deeds. Come saying, I own this healing. I own this deliverance. I own this breakthrough. Come on, come with it. My faith is a firmly held belief, and I'm confirmed and convinced of what I believe and say. Amen. This woman, she believed in what she was saying. She believed in her heart, and she was speaking. Somebody today got to start believing. You got to start speaking it. You got to start decreeing it. You got to start saying it. You can no more longer let the enemy boss you around. And let condition, let your sickness, let your circumstance tell you what you are and how long you're going to live. And I thank God for the doctors. I thank God for the doctors because they help us so much. They reveal to us what we need to bind up, what we need to take authority over, what we need to cast out, what we need to lose. They reveal to us. So God uses them. But now you've got to come up with your faith, which is your affirmation, your title deed, your endorsement, your certification, your evidence, your proof. That's what faith is. Faith supports you when you come to God. Come on, I say faith is backing you. Faith is reinforcing you. Faith is a friend of mine saying, you put your weight on it. Faith is the weight that you put on it to get the miracle, to get the healing, to get the deliverance. Come on. You see this in the word of God. This lady, when she got there to Jesus, she said, I can just touch the hem of his garment. And listen to me, Jesus was busy. He didn't stop. He didn't stop and turn around and lay hands. He didn't turn around and prophesy. This girl snatched the miracle out. Come on. Because she had evidence. She had proof. She had affirmation. Her faith. Her faith was built through testimonies. Her faith was built through miracles, signs, and wonders. Come on. She had heard about him. She had a report of who he was, what he had done. People was on fire. People was excited. They had got healed. Let me tell you something. You got to get around people that got what you want. You can't get around people that's in Lodibar. Come on. You got to get out around. You got to get out of Lodibar. You got to go where people are getting healed. People are getting delivered. People are being set free. You got to go where you can hear some testimony that if God did it for them, he'll do it for me. You got to go there. Amen. Well, listen, beloved, I just got a few minutes left, but I do want to encourage you, amen, to continue to listen to these broadcasts. My name is Pastor Gaston Rivers. The program is A Touch on Relationships, and I do want to encourage you, amen, to share this here. Some of you got friends that are on their deathbed. Some of you got marriages, different situations going on. Invite them to listen to this broadcast. Invite them to tune in because God has given us a word that's going to teach us how to get a breakthrough. Amen. How to get a breakthrough. Now, let me share just a few more things with you because I want you to get this word now. Hebrews 11:1 says, now faith is the assurance. It's the confirmation. It's the title deed of the thing we've hoped for. Being the proof of things we do not see. I got a conviction about this thing. I got a conviction about my healing. My conviction says that I'm healed. My deliverance. So I got to guard that. I got to protect that. There was nobody around this woman to encourage her. Nowadays, there are many testimonies about God healing people. You got books, you got videos, you got CDs, DVDs. Pick up some of this stuff and listen and let your faith get built up. Come on, get around. See, this is why it's so important to get connected to a church. Amen. You have to be connected to a church. You need pastors. You need leaders in your life that's watching over you, praying for you, speaking in your life. Do you know that God gives a leader? He gives him a divine vision how to bring you out of your situation and out of your circumstance. This woman didn't have it, but she had one thing that moved her in a position to get a miracle, and that was faith, the title deed. Somebody says, I got the title deed.

seed of the righteous shall be delivered. See, you going down to the altar with that kind of confidence. You going down standing in the gap with that kind of confidence. Come on. You got what it takes. Many times, Pastor Shaver, I've seen God heal people upon the anointed word of God, and nobody laid hands, and they said, I just got healed. I just been able to hear. I wasn't able to hear. I'm just getting able to see. I wasn't able to see. It's the word of faith. It's the minute your faith connects with Jesus, healing comes, deliverance comes, breakthrough comes. And so I want to encourage you today to continue to tune into these broadcasts, because I'm going to be preaching on next week. Amen. I'll probably do it in my home. How to keep your breakthrough. Because it's so important. Many times you heard Jesus tell people, go and sin no more. Many times he told them to go to the temple and show yourself to the priest. He was saying, other, go to church. The Bible says, forsake not the assembling thyself together. So you need to go to church. You need to get in the church. There's somebody out there that God has already got that's been trained, groomed. Do you know God trained leaders sometimes 3 and 4 years preparing them, and sometimes a whole lifetime he's preparing a leader so that any leader can't help you, but the one that God prepared for you, that leader is able to help you. Moses was the one that God had groomed for the people of God. And this is why you have to obey leadership, because many times they will challenge your faith. A good pastor will challenge your faith. He will speak into your life. He will tell you, oh, I feel this thing. He will tell you what he sees in the spirit. And it's not going to be what you're going through. You might be going through hell and high water, but a good pastor, one that God has chosen. God said, I'll give you pastor that I've chosen out of my own heart. So there are leaders that God put in your life. This is why you got the folks jumping up, starting here, starting there. But I'm saying, who sent you? Who released you? Who's spoken to your life? Who groomed you? Who do you go to when the devil is on your back? Because the devil is going to fight you. Come on. But when you have good leaders, and this woman, she got a breakthrough because she had what it takes. She met healing and deliverance. Now, I want to encourage you one more time again. If you're not following me, I do encourage you to follow me. There's a lot of great preachers out there, great leaders, but I believe that I'm one of the ones that God is using this hour to help his people to get their breakthrough. Now, I want to encourage you to share this with someone else. Call them. Amen. You can share it with someone, or you can call them over to your house or whatever. You know, a lot of people don't have phones, or maybe they're not able to get Facebook, or maybe they're not even hear it on the radio. But I want you to take the time and say, God, this is too good of a word. This is the best kept secret. I got to share this with somebody. Listen, my name is Pastor Gaston Rivers. This is A Touch on Relationship. I encourage you every first and second Saturday, tune in right here at WCC 99.9 and on Facebook and Periscope and YouTube, as God give us a word, amen, that will cause us to be healed and delivered. Until the next time, this is Pastor Gaston Rivers. May God bless you.

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1: Welcome to Fig Tree Ministry Broadcast. My name is Elder Willie Carter. Thank you for joining me as we endeavor to strengthen the body of Christ through His Word. Remember, the gospel is not for everyone, only whosoever will. Today's lesson is the foundational teachings of Christ. This is a second in the teaching. The last time we talked about the first two, which is repenting from dead works and turning to faith in God. And today we're going to look at the doctrine of baptisms. Our scripture verses are Hebrews chapter 5, verses 12 through 14, continuing through Hebrews chapter 6, verses 1 through 2. For though by this time you ought to be teachers,

you need someone to teach you again the basic principles of the oracles of God. You need milk, not solid food, for everyone who lives on milk is unskillful in the word of righteousness since he is a child. But solid food is for the mature, for those who have their senses trained or exercised by constant practice to distinguish good and evil. 6 verses 1 and 2. Therefore, leaving the principles of the doctrine of Christ, let us go on unto perfection, not laying again the foundation of repentance from dead works and of faith toward God, of the doctrine of baptisms and of laying on of hands and of resurrection of the dead and of eternal life. So those are the six we're looking at. Again, the last time we completed the repentance from dead works and of faith toward God. The reason that we're looking at this is found in Hebrews chapter 12 through 14. And that is because without the foundational teaching and without the practice of the foundational teaching, believers become like babies. They are not able to stand firmly in the teaching of Jesus Christ. These believers were Hebrews who were being influenced by those who practiced the law. And they were convincing these believers that they needed to practice the law and also walk in grace. They had already been taught these foundational teachings before, because it tells us in Hebrews 5, for though by this time you ought to be teachers, you need someone to teach you again the basic principles. They had received the teaching, but at some point they have began to walk backwards and were putting their trust in the law. And the law was a shadow of things to come, and it was the shadow of Jesus Christ. At this time, Jesus has come, paid the price for our sin, and these Jewish believers were to be walking in grace. They were being persuaded to live a life contrary to the teaching they had received at the beginning of their salvation. And they were now trying to live the Christian way as they were doing before their faith in God. You know, sometimes when we get entangled or we begin to gaze at what we came from, we can be easily deceived into thinking that was really good. That old way of living was good. We were having fun. I enjoyed hanging out with those people I used to hang out with. I enjoyed those things that we used to do together. And so it was with these Hebrew believers. You know, they had the elaborate laws and ordinances that they had to follow. And it has been a part of their lives as long as they could remember. Because for Jews, Judaism is a way of life. Or so it should be with Christians. Our Christianity should be a way of life. But these Jewish people were trying to go back. And so here the writer is talking to these Hebrew people, and in a sense they're being chastised, because he recognized that these people have once received the truth and now they are walking in the darkness again. And he called them

babies instead of being mature Christians. Babies are the ones who need milk. Babies are the one who need to be fed the bottle. Babies are the one who cannot chew solid food because their system isn't built to do such. But those who are on solid food are mature Christian. They are able and they have the equipment to chew their food because now they have teeth and they're able to feed themselves and they know how much to feed themselves. They know how to get into their mouths and they really don't need the parent to feed them because they are mature. So the writer is letting them know that you should be feeding yourself, but rather you are now letting someone else feed you and they are not feeding you the truth. You have the truth and it doesn't need anything to go with it. So it is important that as new believers who confess Jesus Christ and begin to walk by faith, you need to be in a place or get in a place whereby you are submitted to the teachings of Jesus Christ. A Bible-believing, Bible-teaching church or individual who can help grow you up into Jesus Christ so that you can stand firmly. The foundation is so important. Do you know that every building needs to have a solid foundation? Because the foundation are dug deep until it get to the subsoil. And once they have dug a hole or a trench, then that is filled up with some strong, solid material so that once the building is built upon that foundation, it is able to stand and it will not collapse. Depending on how tall the building is going to be, the foundation need to be deeper into the ground. The Empire State Building that was built in the 1930s, and it took them about 13 months to build it from 1930 to 31, was the tallest building until 1970. Its foundation was 55 feet deep, and the height of it is 1,454 feet tall. So it needed a good solid foundation to hold it, and you know that building is still there today. It is still hanging on to that foundation. So it is with the Christian walk. We need to dig deeply so that what we believe in Christ is firmly planted in us. We must be like the Berean, who when Paul went to preach to them, they went back and they studied to see if what Paul had taught them or were teaching was the truth. Not that they were trying to prove him to be a false teacher or a false prophet, but they validated the information that he gave. We too must be doing the same thing. Validate what you are building on your foundation. In 1 Corinthians chapter 3, verses 11 through 16, Paul addresses this issue about the foundation and how one is to build upon it. But here Paul calls himself a master builder who had built and laid the foundation of the Corinthians believers through the teaching of the word. He had been called and ordained by God to preach to the Gentiles. So he taught these new converts the elementary teachings of Christ. And he warned them that they are to be careful how they were built on this foundation. Because in the latter day, what was built on it will be tried by fire. And if what was built on that foundation was Haywood.

and stubble, it will burn up. But if they had built on it stone, then it would last. And if it burned, their soul would be saved, but their works would not survive the fire. They had a good foundation. And Paul also chastised the believers in Galatians. And that's what the whole entire book of Galatians is about. Believers that he had laid a deep foundation in, who had allowed someone else to come and build upon it the doctrine of men, and had carried them away, as Paul said, and he called them foolish. So it's important that you get the foundation laid and be careful how and who you let build upon your foundation. Jesus' parable about the two houses shows the importance of having a solid foundation. One founded on the rock, and another one was founded on sand. Both of them experienced the natural circumstances, but only the house that was built on the rock survived. It was able to survive the natural circumstances. And that represents the daily things that we as Christians encounter. The wind and the rains and the flooding represent the fiery darts of the enemies, our trials and our tribulations that we have to go through. If you have a solid foundation, the house, the temple of the Most High God, the temple where God dwells in, the temple that has been bought with the blood of Jesus Christ, the temple that has been made fit for the master use, will be able to stand because you have a solid foundation. Our cornerstone is Jesus Christ. And of course, we know the cornerstone is the first stone that is laid and everything else is built around it. We as Christians need to make sure that we have a solid foundation built around our salvation in Christ Jesus. So let's look at the word baptisms, to baptize. In the Greek, it means to make overwhelmed, like being fully wet. And this word overwhelmed means to be to bury, to drown beneath a huge mess. And with that in mind, when I think of to bury, I think of, you know, a deep hole is dug, something is put in it or someone, and dirt is placed over that hole, and making that person or that thing to be covered up. In baptism, we are buried with Christ and we're raised to new life. Another definition is baptism means to immerse into another substance for the purpose of being saturated by that particular substance. It's like dipping a sponge into water, and the sponge is totally saturated with it. To be baptized is to take under, to be overwhelmed with the water, or whatever it is, to be totally overwhelmed with it. Now, why should one be baptized? Because Jesus commanded that. Turn with me to Matthew 28:18-20. And Jesus came and spoke unto them, he's talking about his disciples, saying, all power is given unto me in heaven and in earth. Go therefore and teach all nations, baptizing them in the name of the Father, in the name of the Son, and of the Holy Ghost, teaching them to observe all things whatsoever I have commanded you. And lo, I am with you always, even unto the ends of the world. This is Jesus commissioning his disciple before he is taken up on a cloud
to heaven. They were to preach, to baptize, and to disciple. And that has not changed. The believers or disciples of Jesus Christ still need to be preaching the word, baptizing believers, and then coming back and teaching them. For without it, they cannot get the foundation. We are really good as Christian at preaching and baptizing, but we are not good at teaching our people. And for that, it is hard to get believers to come out other than the preaching day to be taught the word of God. But that is so important. That's how you get your foundation dug deeply, so that when storms come, you are able to stand. When tribulation comes into your life, you are able to stand. When disappointment comes into your life, you are able to stand because you have that sure foundation. Ephesians 4:11 tells us that God has established the fivefold ministry in the body for the equipping of the church, so that the church is not driven by every wind and doctrine. There are several baptism that is in the Bible, and it depends on how you count them. There are 7 to 9 different mentions of baptism. There are 2 Old Testaments, and we have the rest found in the New Testament. But keeping in mind that during the time that Christ was on the earth, that was still under the old covenant. The baptism of Moses is one, and that is found in the Old Testament, and this is when the children of Israel walked through the water. The second one is the one of Noah. As the ark was built, the flood came, the ark rolled on the flood of baptism. They came through that, and he and his family were saved. The next one we'll talk about, and they are the baptism unto repentance by John, the baptism unto repentance by Jesus and his disciples, water baptism, baptism into the body of Christ, and baptism in the Holy Spirit. The baptism of John the Baptist was for the repentance for sin. Go to Matthew 3 verses 1 through 6. It reads, "In those days came John the Baptist preaching in the wilderness of Judea and saying, repent, for the kingdom of heaven is at hand. Then went out to him Jerusalem and all Judea and all the region round Jordan, and were baptized of him in Jordan, confessing their sin." So this was a baptism that was looking forward to the Messiah. Remember, at this time Jesus had not died, therefore there was no remission of sin. But John was fulfilling the call that was upon his life. And that is, he was preparing the way for Christ. He was getting the people's hearts and mind ready to receive Jesus the Messiah. And so when an individual came and got baptized by John, the people were turning away from walking contrary to the law. God had given them 10 commandments. The first half of those commandments deals with one's relationship with God and their love for him. And the second half was the relationship with their neighbor or their fellow man and the love that they would have for them. And so John

was calling them to repent from walking contrary to those Ten Commandments that were given unto them and all the other laws that God had given. And we know that the law no man could keep. Only Jesus was able to keep the law and was sinless. Jesus also was baptized by John. Jesus was baptized as a submission to the scriptures. So let's go to Matthew 3:13-17. And it reads, "Then came Jesus from Galilee to Jordan unto John, for to be baptized of John. But John forbade him, saying, I have need to be baptized of you, and you come to me? And Jesus answering and said, Suffer it to be so now, for thus it become us to fulfill all righteousness. Then he suffered him. And Jesus, when he was baptized, went up straightway out of the water, and lo, the heavens were open unto him, and he saw the Spirit of God descending like a dove and lighting upon him. And a voice from heaven saying, This is my beloved Son, in whom I am well pleased." So Jesus was baptized not because of his sin, but to fulfill the scripture and to set an example for believers. And so the next one that we're going to look at is the baptism, repentance by Jesus and his disciples. Now, baptism is so important that it is mentioned in all three of the Gospels, but there are different from different perspective. In John 3:23-24, it reads that Jesus and his disciples were baptizing in Judea, and John also was baptized in Anon near to Salem, because there was much water there, and they came and they were baptized. So this is Jesus and his disciples were baptizing during the same time that John was baptizing. In John 4:1-2, "Therefore the Lord knew how the Pharisees had heard that Jesus made and baptized more disciples than John, though Jesus himself baptized not, but his disciples did." So again, we're just establishing the fact that there was John and there was Jesus and his disciples who were baptizing men unto repentance. John 3:25-36, Jesus was baptizing more than John because his time was coming to pass and John's was decreasing. Then there rose a question between some of John's disciples and the Jews about purification. And they came unto John and said unto him, "Rabbi, he that was with you beyond Jordan, to whom you bear witness, behold, the same baptized, and all men come to him." John answered and said, "A man can receive nothing except it be given unto him from heaven. You yourselves bear me witness that I said, I am not the Christ, but that I am sent before him. He that believe on the Son has everlasting life, and he that believe on the Son shall not see that believe not on the Son shall not see life, but the wrath of God."

But as the disciples of John were complaining, it brought to the light that Jesus and his disciples were baptizing, and both were baptizing unto repentance. The next one is the baptism into the body of Christ. This baptism is only for believers. This is for believers only. This is a non-water baptism, but a baptism into the family, the body of Jesus Christ by the Holy Spirit. Remember the definition for baptism. It is immersion into another substance or element for the purpose of being saturated by it, to make overwhelm, to bury. Okay, so in this case, when a person, a believer, receives Jesus Christ as their Lord and Savior, then the Holy Spirit is the one that baptized that individual into the family, into the body of Jesus Christ. For by one Spirit are we all baptized into one body, whether we be Jew or Gentile, whether we be bond or free, and have all been made to drink into the Spirit. 1 Corinthians 12:13. Understanding that every person who accepts Jesus

and his character. Your relationship become closer until you really do think like he think. Getting to know God is all about renewing your mind with the knowledge of him from his word, not from musical lyrics, not from sermons that we hear preached. Neither is it gotten from teaching from others, but a relationship is from a sacrifice of your time to get to know him. This knowing is like the knowing that you read about when Adam knew Eve and they brought forth a son. This is an intimate knowing. You spend time to get to know God and who he is and what he is like, how he thinks, what he expects of us. And God did not leave us ignorant to that, but he did leave us his word. From Genesis to Revelation, his word let us know who he is and how we should worship him, how we should praise him. And when we talk about worship, praise comes automatically. Worship and praise are like a sponge filled with water, and the water representing praise. Once you touch the sponge, water comes out automatically. The same thing with praise and worship. Because you worship God, praise comes automatically. And because you praise God, you worship him. So you can't have one without the other. In one of the other lessons, we talked about worship is giving a value to something. Come from the word worthy, old English word. That means you put value on something, something that is very valuable to you, and you put it is honorable. And because of the honor and the value of this particular person, then you begin to speak about the goodness, the virtue, and the character, and all that that person is. So the speaking is the praise. And we know also that praise consists of more than just speaking. Praise is an expression, an outward expression of something that we're feeling in our emotion and in our minds that we are expressing physically. And we'll look more at that later on. But today's scripture is, topic is, show me your glory. From Exodus 33, verses 18 through 23, and Exodus 34, verses 5 through 7. Reading from the New King James Version. And he, Moses, said, I beseech you, and he's talking to God, show me your glory. And God said, I will make my goodness pass before you, and I will proclaim the name of the Lord before you. And he said, you cannot see my face, for there shall no man see me and live. And the Lord said, behold, there is a place by me, and you shall stand upon a rock. And it shall come to pass, while my glory pass by, that I will put you in a cleft of the rock, and will cover you with my hand while I pass by. And it shall come to pass, while my glory pass by, that I will put you in a cleft of the rock, and will cover you with my hand while I pass by. And I will take away my hand, and you shall see my back parts, but my face shall not be seen. Exodus 34, verses 5 through 7. And the Lord descended in the cloud, and stood with him there, and proclaimed the name of the Lord. And the Lord passed by before him, and proclaimed, the Lord God, merciful and gracious, long-suffering, and abundant in goodness and truth, forgiving iniquity and transgression and sin, and that by no means

0: hear the wicked, visiting the iniquity of the father upon the children, and upon the children's children, unto the third and to the fourth generation. The first thing we see is that Moses asked to show God his glory. And just a little background on this. This is when Moses has spent 40 days and 40 nights in the presence of the Lord on the mountain, getting the commandments of God. And while he was up there, the people got weary waiting for him and provoked Aaron to build a calf, a golden calf, made out of the jewelry that they had. Aaron built this calf, and they began to worship this calf as God who brought them out of Egypt. So crazy, because Aaron fashioned this calf out of possessions that they had, and they fall down before this item and say that you are the one who brought us out of Egypt. Well, God, of course, saw this, sent Moses back down. Moses was very angry with them, and he broke the Ten Commandments. Well, after this, God has said that he would not go with them to possess the land that he had promised their fathers, Abraham, Isaac, and Jacob. And Moses interceded for them, and God said that he would take them over into the land, and that his presence would not go with them. And so Moses began to intercede with God. And God, in this conversation with Moses, had said that, you know, he knew him, and that Moses had found grace in his sight. And based on that, Moses went back to God in his conversation, his prayer with God, and told God that, well, since you know me and I have found grace in your sight, then show me your glory. And so that's where we pick this up. In verse 18 of Exodus 33, Moses said to God, show me your glory. And God responded to him was that I will make my goodness to pass before you. And he didn't say I was going to make my glory pass before you. The reason God said that he would make his goodness pass before Moses and not his glory is because God's goodness, the word for God's goodness here, means God's all that he is. Moses wanted to know God the same as God knew him. God had told Moses, I know you. I know you by name, and you have found grace in my sight. And Moses wanted to know, well, God, since you know me, show me who you are. Let me know who you are. Moses was asking God to reveal himself fully to himself, a mere man. But God equated showing his glory to Moses as the same as showing him his face. And if he showed Moses his face, then Moses could not live. The fragile body of a man falls under the presence of the Lord, except God empowers him. Now, we know that the word tells us that Moses was with God face to face up in the mountain. But Moses was in his presence, and Moses was not seeing him, his total face. That explains this statement of God, that you cannot see my face and live. But where his glory is, the glory of God, the complete glory of God, he cannot. So God told Moses, well, what I'm going to do is there's a place in the mountain where I'm going to place you, and I'm going to walk past you, and I will cover you with my hand. The glory of the Lord includes splendor, his honor, all of his riches, his bountifulness, his weightness, his fullness. Those are all words that define glory in the Bible. And so this glory that Moses wanted to see was too much. He could not handle that. But God let him know he would choose to let him experience his goodness, only a small portion of his glory. God had to shield him with his hand as he passed by, allowing Moses to see only his back part. And so what is goodness? Goodness is a part of his name. God revealed himself to Moses by declaring his name. He does the same today. His name declares who he is. Jesus, Emmanuel, God with us. Why did God do this? Because he wanted to. He told Moses in verse 19 that he is gracious and merciful to whomever he wants to be. So let's look at the name that God revealed unto Moses. And the Lord descended in a cloud and stood with Moses and proclaimed, Lord. Lord meaning sovereign, all in control. The Lord, he is master, self-existent, eternal, the great God, the absolute ruler, and the supreme God. He is Jehovah God. That was his first name that he expressed to Moses as his goodness. Secondly, he said that he is the Lord God. He is the chief God. He is the Lord God, the mighty God, powerful God. He is strong, all rolled in together. He is the God that is over all other gods. He is the one who have created all other gods. There is none like unto him. He is God. He is all in all. And there is none other. And the Lord proclaimed, merciful and gracious. It's the next attribute or name that God proclaimed to Moses. Merciful is the act of kindness, favor shown toward an offender who doesn't deserve it. It is a show of pity and mercy. It is his nature according to him. It is unearned, unmerited, and it is undeserved, given anyway to the receiver. It is not deserved by the receiver who called for mercy. It is also compassionate. And this compassionate, when we say compassionate, is similar to a child being in its mother wombs. And in a mother womb, the child is totally safe, totally protected, totally provided for, totally at rest and at peace. Nothing the child could have done to earn their safety, rest, or provision while in the mother's womb. It's a choice by the mother to carry that baby and to ensure that that child is fully taken care of. And that is the mercy that we're looking at when we are talking about the mercy of God. Then he declared mercy, merciful and gracious, because they go together. Grace is unearned favor. This is within graciousness is when the superior is going to stoop down.
1: 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I'd like to welcome you with a toast to Apostle Ronald Solly. You're going to be blessed with an awesome prophetic message, awesome testimonies of signs, wonders, and miracles taking place in his crusades. And also, he's going to pray for your needs. So stay tuned as we go live in the studio with its host, Apostle Ronald Solly.
2: No weapon, I said no weapon formed against us shall prosper. The devil is a liar.
3: Power Evangelism invites you to Divine Intervention Breakthrough Service with Man of God Apostle Ronald Solly, November 22nd, 7 p.m. The location is behind the Bell Ministries, 3240 P. Georgia Road, Augusta, Georgia, 30906.
2: Jesus is where? Here. He shall do it because he promised.
3: 439-0035. Don't miss your miracle. Jesus, Lord, miracles still happen Friday, November 22nd, 7 p.m. The man of God, the apostle.
2: Somebody say hallelujah. People, don't return your phone calls. Pray. pray. Hallelujah. People are talking bad about you. Just pray. Why? A miracle is about to. I say a miracle is about to. I say a miracle is about to. I say a miracle is about to. Come forth. Just push it. Someone say hallelujah. Don't say, oh, mommy, no. Come out. Push that baby. Hallelujah. Push that baby. Push that miracle. Push that blessing. Push that dream. Never stop dreaming. Never stop dreaming. Because dreaming is a sign of life. Where there is death, there is no dreaming. People in the grave don't dream. People alive dream. Are you dreaming about a 6-bedroom home? Dream. Why? Because when refugees come, you can give them a place to stay. Cast out devils, train them, deliver them, and launch them out. Hallelujah. Someone say glory to God. Say glory to God. Say glory to God. Someone say hallelujah. You see, when you're a dreamer, you get on people's nerves. You know what happened to Joseph? He was a dreamer. He was dreaming and dreaming. I had this dream. His brother said, we can't take you. Go to the pit. They threw him in a pit. And they said, well, we can't kill our brother. They sold him as a slave. He went to Potiphar's wife, and she wanted to inherit him, but he did not take it. So he was taken to prison. And from the prison to the palace. Have you been dreaming? Don't worry about the challenges. Maybe you're in a pit. Don't lose the dream. You didn't hear what I said. No weapon. I said no weapon formed against us shall prosper. The devil is a liar.
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2: Jesus is here. He shall do it because he promised.
3: 439-0035, 803-439-0035. Don't miss your miracle. Jesus, the Lord, miracles still happen Friday, November 22nd, 7th. The man of God, the apostle.
2: Maybe you are in a pit. Don't lose the dream. You know what the pit is? It is debt. You look at each bank account, it's negative or it's really bad. You look at your savings, they're messed up. Your CD has been spent 6 times. Your home, you, everything is going crazy. The devil said, lose the dream. You'll never come to the place. Tell him, shut up, devil. I'm a dreamer. Never stop dreaming. Because the God that gave you the dream will bring the resources, will bring the provision. That's what the glory does. The glory will manifest when people give up on you. Someone say, hallelujah. The glory will manifest when circumstances say you can't do it. But God's glory will do it through you. Can I amen to that? Let me show you 3 things in the Bible that are going to blow your mind before I finish. The woman with an issue of blood has suffered many years, many physicians. But when she touched the Lord, it's the glory she touched. The Lord said, who touched me? And they said, hey, everybody's here. That's religion. That's, you know, psychology. What are you talking about? Who touched you? Everybody's here touching you. He said, no, somebody touched me. Because virtue came out of me. When you touch the glory. Jesus is the way. Jesus is the truth. Jesus is life.
4: What you're witnessing is a miracle. This young man was crippled, couldn't walk, had a back brace. Doctor said he would never walk again. After he came to the crusade, Apostle Solly prayed for him, believing God for a miracle, never giving up, even being teased by his classmates, oh, you'll never walk, your Jesus can't heal. He said, one day, I'm going to walk again, and if I walk again, you're going to hear my testimony about how Jesus healed me. The classmates said, yeah, right. Well, guess what? He is healed. He's walking. His classmates heard the gospel. And guess what? He's playing soccer, basketball, walking, and running again, all for the glory of God. What a mighty testimony. All things are possible to those who believe. All you have to do is believe, just like this gentleman did, to receive your miracle.
2: Jesus!

0: It's free to attend. Everyone's welcome.
1: Jesus is the way. Jesus is the truth. Jesus is life.
2: So which one did I pray for? This one, eh? Okay, now close this one. Totally. Place your finger in. Now take it out. You're going to repeat what I say. Okay, so plug it in quickly. All right, give her the mic. One.
3: One.
2: Two.
3: Two.
2: Three.
3: Three.
2: Four.
3: Four.
2: Five.
3: Five.
2: Six.
3: Six.
2: Seven.
3: Seven.
2: Eight.
3: Eight.
2: Nine.
3: Nine.
2: Ten.
3: Ten.
2: One.
3: One.
2: Two.
3: Two.
2: Three.
3: Three.
2: Four.
3: Four.
2: Five.
3: Five.
2: Six.
3: Six.
2: Seven.
3: Seven.
2: One.
3: One.
2: Could you shut this one for a second? Mute this. Thank you.
3: Jesus. Jesus. Jesus.

0: God has called you. I see you not only singing, but I see you preaching. You have a call of God left. Lift your hands up and say, God, raise up an army for yourself. 12 years. The cancer has never come back. Who did this for you?
1: Oh, Jesus did it for me.
0: God bless you. She said it. Jesus did this for her. He said, I am the Lord that what healeth thee. So he took the cancer out. He took all cancer out of a body. Because it says, I am the Lord that healeth thee.
2: It's free to attend.
3: No weapon. I said, no weapon formed against us shall prosper. The devil is a liar.
4: Power evangelism invites you to divine intervention breakthrough service with man of God, Apostle Ronald Solly. November 22nd, 7 p.m. The location is behind the Bell Ministries, 3240 New Georgia Road, Augusta, Georgia, 30906.
0: Jesus is where? Here. He shall do it because he promised.
4: 439-0035, 839-0035. Don't miss your miracle. Jesus, Lord, miracles still happen Friday, November 22nd, 7 p.m. The man of God, the apostle.
0: Jesus is the way. Jesus is the truth. Jesus is life.
1: And sa bon Dieu fait pour moi, pas qu'à jamais vin raconter li. 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

0: 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Downtown West Palm Beach, Palm Beach, County Georgia. Real 906.
1: Jesus is right here. Miracle.
0: Don't miss the miracle. And don't
1: do
0: miss
1: it.
0: Jesus has to go to you.
1: He promised.
0: 9-8-0-3-5-8-0-3-4-9-0-0-5-8-0-3-5-8-0-3-5-8-0-3-5-8-0-3-5-8-0-3-5-8-0-3-5-8-0-3-5-8-0-3-5-8-0-3-5-8-0-3-5-8-0-3-5-8-0-3-5-8-0-3-5-8-0-3-5-8-0-3-5-8-0-3-5-8-0-3-5-8-0-3-5-8-0-3-5-8-0-3-5-8-0-3-5-8-0-3-5-8-0-3-5-8-0-3-5-8-0-3-5-8-0-3-5-8-0-3-5-8-0-3-5-8-0-3-5-8-0-3-5-8-0-3-5-8-0-3-5-8-0-3-5-8-0-3-5-8-0-3-5-8-0-3-5-8-0-3-5-8-0-3-5-8-0-3-5-8-0-3-5-8-0-3-5-8-0-3-5-8-0-3-5-8-0-3-5-8

0: our hands. But now let's go over to the genealogy of Seth. And let's keep in mind a contrast here. But Genesis 4 and 26, and to Seth, to him was also born a son, and he called his name Enos. And then began men to call upon the name of the Lord. Now notice the contrast. The genealogy, the family of Cain, they were about working with their hands. But to Seth, here is the beginnings of men and religion. Men began to call upon the name of the Lord. Now that's the sons of Seth. In this bloodline, in this genealogy, men began to feel the need for God. They began to call on God for help. They began to yearn for relationship. This is noble. This is religion. This is good. Men began to notice an instinct within them that there was a God and I might need him and I can call upon him. A quickening within men in their hearts. A realization that God can hear and he can help. The lineage of Seth is where we get Noah. Noah would come through Seth and the genealogy of Seth. Abraham and the nation of Israel through the lineage of Seth. And then also King David. And then ultimately Jesus would come in the bloodline of Seth. Now this is our bloodline. If we're born again, this is our genealogy. We are the church, the body of Jesus Christ. We are the lineage of the God seekers. We are of the line of those who need God and call upon him. And when you get saved, this becomes a part of your DNA spiritually, your genes. You are regenerated and you know you have a need for God. And this calling on God, and this is so much more important than secular work. Work with our hands like building cities. And making a name for ourselves in the earth. We have jobs. We have activities. Yes. But we know what's important. We know as a Christian that this life is not really the life. That we are sojourners passing through. We are not here. We don't have deep roots here in the earth. We are like tent dwellers in this world. We call on God. We know we need to go to God's house, to church. We read his word. We hear his word preached. We have a longing. We want to get close to God. At times we know we just need to stop and fall on our faces and fall down and worship God. This is our genealogy. This is our makeup, our lineage. But the lineage of Cain, they were not sacred. They were secular. There is no mention of God in the sons of Cain. There's nothing about faith, nothing about worship, nothing about calling on God, nothing about prayer, nothing about acknowledging God. It says this about the sons of Cain. It says in verse 20, and it says one son was men began to have cattle and began to farm. And verse 21 says it one was the father of such who would handle the harp and organ. That's music or entertainment. But so this lineage, the lineage of Cain, this secular, this family, this line in the earth of men who seem to ignore God and they seem to not realize that they should recognize God. They are into what they're doing, the works of their hands. But it doesn't include God. The lineage of Cain is, and their mark is one of secular accomplishment. Earthly activity and progress, but no inclusion, no recognition of God. Just like the Tower of Babel would become years later. And in the lineage of Cain, I see another revelation that I want to hit on today. Another discovery about man, and this fascinates me. Verse 23 of Genesis 4. And Lamech, one of the sons, the offsprings of Cain. It says, and Lamech said unto his two wives, Adah and Zillah, hear my voice, ye wives of Lamech. Hearken unto my speech, for I have slain a man to my wounding, and a young man to my hurt. Lamech calls in his two wives. He says, listen to me. Hearken to me. This is important. Listen to me. I've got something to tell you. I have done something wrong. I have killed a man. He makes a discovery. This is a revelation right here of his own evil, his own sin nature. His sin nature. He's acknowledging, I've killed a man. Something is raging inside of me. Listen to me. Something is in me and I don't have control of it. I'm a sinner. I have bloody hands. I've murdered a man. I'm guilty of it. And I feel condemned. Let me tell you today, this was before the commandments. This was before the Bible. And Lamech knew there was nothing written for him to go on. He did not have a commandment that said, thou shalt not murder. But he knew it was wrong. To kill a man, to take another man's life was wrong. It was a sin to him, and he realizes his sin nature. Let me tell you something today. God put something in you. God put something in every man. And if you are honest, and if you are sincere, you're going to realize at some point in your life that you are guilty, that you are a sinner, that you have blood on your hands. And even without the Bible, even without a preacher to preach the word unto you, you know it's wrong to kill a man or do anything like that. If and when you read and hear the word of God, I want to tell you that something that God put in you, your conscience, that realizes that you are a sinner, that when you do something wrong, you know it. When you read the word of God, we have more than what Lamech had. We've got the word of God to tell us. But the word of God will arouse and arrest you at your core about your issues, about your evil, about your need for God. The word of God will arouse you and stir you in your soul. Faith comes by hearing. And hearing by the word of God. In the darkness of your heart and your soul, the Bible, the word of God will be a light shining. And you will be drawn to it if you will be honest and sincere and open to God. Let me ask you something today. Did Lamech choose to be in the genealogy of Cain? Did he select to be born into the lineage of Cain? Did Ishmael choose to be Ishmael? Did Ishmael choose to be born of Hagar? How about Isaac? Did Isaac do anything to become Isaac, the promised son? Can a man choose his own father? Can anyone put in a request for their parents or what family they're born into? I'm talking about the genealogy of Cain and Seth. Seth was righteous. Cain was unrighteous. Let me tell you, the sons of Seth and the sons of Cain could not choose. We are born into this world and we're born sinners. Listen to me. Listen to me right now. There comes a time, an appointed time, a God-ordained time when the Word of God will enter, the truth will enter your hearing, and you can cross over into another lineage. You can jump genealogies. You can jump across earthly bloodlines. I'm going to tell you, you can ask for God to become your father. You can request for Jesus to become your Savior. You can actually request to be a part of the family of God. You can be born again. You can become a child of God. You can leave that old lineage of sin and you can be grafted into the lineage of Jesus Christ. You can begin to call upon the name of the God of the Lord. You can begin to call on God and say, God, I need help. Jesus, I need you to save me. Jesus, I need you to wash me. God, I don't want to be Lamech anymore. God, I don't want to be a murderer anymore. I don't want to be a sinner anymore. I don't want to have bloody hands anymore. Let me tell you, what does it take to cross over and come into the lineage of Jesus Christ and God? I want to tell you, if you'll call on God, if you'll repent of your sins, you can be saved today. May God richly bless you.
1: Our time is up for today. But we hope that this word has been a real blessing to you. If you want to be saved today, if you feel right now an inner tugging at your heart, that is the Holy Spirit. The Holy Spirit is drawing you. He is knocking on your heart's door. I'm about to lead you in prayer, And I just want you to call out to God and make these words sincerely your very own. Heavenly Father, in Jesus' name, I ask you to come into my heart and to forgive me of my sins. Wash me with your blood, the blood that Jesus shed at the cross of Calvary. Heavenly Father, I know I'm not good enough, and I cannot save myself, but I know that Jesus died for me, and he hung in my place, and he is my sacrifice. Holy Spirit, I invite you into my heart and life. Make me a new person. Make me a new creation from this day forward. Give me a desire and a thirst and a hunger for your presence and your word. And thank you for saving me today. In Jesus' name, amen. Well, if you prayed that prayer and you received Christ,

0: Oh, I have plenty of patience, as long as everything's going my way.
1: There are a lot of jokes about patience, but when you're the one faced to wait while you suffer, or suffer while you wait, it's no laughing matter. This is Elizabeth George. Psalm 27:14 says, "Wait on the Lord, be of good courage, and He'll strengthen your heart." I think of myself as a woman after God's own heart, but I'm not courageous enough, strong enough. But with God, yes. Is there something God is asking you to be patient about right now? You have to live with what is, but you have God's promise for what is to be. Colossians 3:12 says you can fret, worry, and pace, or you can put on a heart of patience. Which will it be for you, dear friend?

always with us. The scripture for today's daily walk through the Bible is found in Isaiah 9 and 6. For unto us a child is born, unto us a son is given, and the government will be upon his shoulder, and his name will be called Wonderful, Counselor, Mighty God, Everlasting Father, Prince of Peace. Are you facing difficult circumstances or unwelcome changes? If so, please remember that God is far bigger than any problem you may face. So instead of worrying about life's inevitable challenges, put your faith in the Father and His only begotten Son. Jesus Christ is the same yesterday, today, and forever. Hebrews 13:8. And remember, it is precisely because your Savior does not change that you can face your challenges with courage for today and hope for tomorrow. Life is often challenging, but as Christians, we should not be afraid. God loves us, and He will protect us. In times of hardship, He will comfort us. In times of change, He will guide our steps. When we are troubled or weak or sorrowful, God is always with us. We must build our lives on the rock that cannot be moved. We must trust in God always. Again, the scripture for today's daily walk through the Bible says, For unto us a child is born, unto us a son is given, and the government will be upon his shoulder, and his name will be called Wonderful, Counselor, Mighty God, Everlasting Father, Prince of Peace. Isaiah 9.

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5: Welcome, and thank you for tuning in today to the Heaven to Earth Ministry Broadcast. This is Brother Richie Inlow proclaiming the greatest message known to man, the gospel of Jesus Christ. The gospel is the greatest piece of news that has ever come to man on planet Earth. And furthermore, the greatest thing that could ever happen in your life is for you to believe on the Lord Jesus Christ and be saved. We are continuing our study today on authority. Hebrews chapter 12 and verse 2, looking unto Jesus, the author and the finisher of our faith. Looking unto Jesus, the author and finisher of our faith. We established on our last program that the word author and the word authority is really the same word here. So we really could say, looking unto Jesus, the authority of our faith. Jesus is the authority of our salvation. He is the authority of the new covenant. And in our last program, we used the example of the centurion and his sick servant, and how Jesus took authority in the healing of the servant of the centurion. Today, we will go to Luke chapter 8 for our case study in authority. Luke chapter 8 and Mark chapter 5, really these two stories are the same. One is John Mark's account, and then in the Gospel of Luke, we have Luke's account. But Luke chapter 8, what we see, and in Mark chapter 5, what we see really is two storms. Two storms, and we are going to see Jesus, the Son of God, take authority over these two storms. The first storm is a natural storm. It is a storm without. They entered into a ship to pass over to the other side, going across the Sea of Tiberias, or better known as the Sea of Galilee. Jesus went to sleep in the bottom of the ship. The storm arose. It was a very violent storm. The disciples even feared that they were going to perish. The boat, the ship, was taking on water. They go down and they awaken the Lord. And essentially Jesus gets up and he goes and he rebukes the wind and he rebukes the sea and the waves. And the Bible says that he ordered a great calm on the Sea of Galilee. And the disciples witnessed this and they turn one to another and they ask each other, "What manner of man is this? For he commands even the winds and the waves, and they obey him." Jesus took authority over this storm. This was a natural storm. This was a storm without. But then the second storm that we want to look at today is a greater storm than this, because it is a spiritual storm. It is a storm within. A storm within a man. When they got to the other side, it was called the country of Gadara. The Bible tells us that there met him immediately a man having an unclean spirit. This man was a man who had a dark and spiritual storm raging within him. He dwelt in the tombs and the mountains on the side of the sea. He wore no clothes. The Bible said that no man could bind him. They tried to control him with fetters and chains, but he simply broke the chains. The Bible said that no man could tame him. He spent his time, the people could hear him up in the tombs, crying and howling. The Bible said that he cut himself with stones. And this is a sign, even today, there are people who are inhabited with demonic forces and unclean spirits. Many times they will manifest themselves in just this way. They will do harm to themselves. They will engage in destructive behavior, not only to others, but also and mainly to their own self. No doubt this was a storm within, a spiritual storm, an assault from the kingdom of darkness, from the abyss, upon this man. The Bible says that this man ran to Jesus and fell down at his feet and cried out to him, "What have I to do with thee, thou Jesus, thou Son of the Most High? Have you come to torment us before the time?" I'm telling you, folks, this occasion of Scripture is a demonstration of the authority of Jesus Christ to order a calm over this natural storm. But then we'll see his power and his authority to command and to order a great calm and a great peace of this dark, raging inner storm that's blowing within this man. I see his authority here. Did you know that demons, unclean spirits, fallen spirits, principalities and powers from the kingdom of darkness, when they are in the presence of Jesus, the Bible says they tremble. They tremble in the presence of Jesus. In the Scriptures, we see these unclean spirits subject to the Son of Man, subject to the Son of God. They even have to ask permission when Jesus is around. And simply put, and this is true today, everywhere, these demonic spirits simply cannot do what they want to do when God is around. When God is there and His power is present, when Jesus is present, they cannot do what they want to do because they recognize His authority. They know Him and they know his power, and they know his authority, and they tremble and are subject unto him. I'm telling you today, you may be going through a dark storm. There may be an inner storm within you today, but I'm telling you, Jesus Christ can bring a great calm. He can order a peace and a calm. He looks at this man and he says, "What is thy name? What is your name?" I see authority right here. When Jesus asked their name, they have to give their name because they recognize his authority. He comes to this man because he comes to him to calm the storm and the tempest and deliver this man from this bondage. He orders the release. He orders the deliverance. I'm telling you, the God we serve, the God we serve, Jesus Christ, can tame your circumstance. He can tame your problem. He can take authority. He can rebuke your storm. He can rebuke the winds. He can rebuke the waves. He can rebuke the storm. And he can order a calm in your life today. Hallelujah. Praise him today. This man who had the legion of unclean spirits that cried out, Jesus saw him as a child of God. Jesus saw him like he sees any other man or woman, and the way that he sees you and me. He saw him as a man created in the image of God. But I don't know the background. I don't know the ins and outs of this story. What led to this man being bound in this manner? But I do know that Jesus loved him. And Jesus came to Gadara to deliver him. It's a creepy story. It's a spooky story. It's a kind of story when you read about what was going on with the man, it'll make the hairs on your body stand straight up. But Jesus brings about a great storm. His authority is on display in this story, Luke chapter 8 and Mark chapter 5. His authority is demonstrated when we see the great calm, not only upon the natural storm that rose up on the Sea of Galilee, but we see a great calm in this man who was bound by the legion. Because the Bible tells us that the people came out when they heard what happened to the herd of swine and how Jesus allowed these spirits to enter into a herd of swine. And the swine ran down a steep place violently into the ocean, into the water, and the swine perished. They come out to see what is going on. And they come and they see this man that no man could tame. They see this man who cut himself with stones and cried day and night and howled in the night and broke all the chains and fetters. They see him sitting at the feet of the Nazarene. They see him sitting at the feet of Jesus Christ of Nazareth, clothed, sitting and clothed and in his right mind. Folks, this is a great storm, and Jesus can calm your storm. If he can calm the storm on the Sea of Galilee, if he can cast out a legion of unclean spirits upon this man and cause him to be sitting and clothed and in his right mind, he can take care of your storm and your circumstance today if you will simply submit and recognize his authority to do it. The man desired to go with Jesus in the ship and with the disciples, but the Bible says Jesus sent him away and said unto him, "Return unto thine own house and show what great things the Lord has done for you today." Luke chapter 8 and verse 39 said, "And he went his way and published throughout the whole city the great things the Lord had done for him." He became a witness. He became an evangelist in that place. Jesus took authority over these storms. The external storm, the natural storm. But even greater than that, He calmed that storm within. That dark, raging, satanic storm that had this man bound. I'm telling you today, brothers and sisters in Christ, He can meet your need today. He can calm your storm. Simply call on Him and recognize His authority. God bless you today. Well, unfortunately, our time is up for today, but we hope that this word has been a real blessing to you. If you want to be saved today, if you feel right now an inner tugging at your heart, that is the Holy Spirit. The Holy Spit is drawing you. He is knocking on your heart's door. I'm about to lead you in prayer, and I just want you to call out to God and make these words sincerely your very own. Heavenly Father, in Jesus' name, I ask You to come into my heart and to forgive me of my sins. Wash me with Your blood, the blood that Jesus shed at the cross of Calvary. Heavenly Father, I know I'm not good enough, and I cannot save myself, but I know that Jesus died for me, and He hung in my place, and He is my sacrifice. Holy Spirit, I invite You into my heart and life. Make me a new person. Make me a new creation from this day forward. Give me a desire and a thirst and a hunger for Your presence and Your word, and thank You for saving me today. In Jesus' name, amen. Well, if you prayed that prayer and you received Christ into your heart and life today, or if this ministry has blessed you in any way, we would love to hear from you. It would really be an encouragement to us. A special member of my family is coming now to tell you how you can do just that.
6: 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Until then, may God bless

Welcome to another episode of My Daily Bread. Today's lesson is from Proverbs 16 and verse 9. A man's heart plans his way, but the Lord determines his steps. Thy will be done. All of us from time to time endure days filled with suffering and pain. And as human beings with limited understanding, we can never fully understand the plans of our Father in heaven. But as believers in a benevolent God, we must always trust Him. When Jesus went to the Mount of Olives, He poured out His heart to God in Luke 22. Jesus knew of the agony that He was destined to endure, but He also chose that God's will be done. We, like our Savior, face trials that bring fear and trembling to the very depths of our souls. But like Christ, we too need to seek God's will, not our own. When we learn to accept God's will without reservation, we experience the peace that He offers to wise believers who trust Him completely. Thy will be done. Proverbs 16 and verse 9. Remember the lesson. A man's heart plans his way, but the Lord determines his

Now here's more reading from the book of Revelation with the beginning of chapter 9. Then the fifth angel sounded, and I saw a star from heaven which had fallen to the earth, and the key of the bottomless pit was given to him. He opened the bottomless pit, and smoke went up out of the pit, like the smoke of a great furnace, and the sun and the air were darkened by the smoke of the pit. Then out of the smoke came locusts upon the earth, and power was given them, as the scorpions of the earth have power. They were told not to hurt the grass of the earth, nor any green thing, nor any tree, but only the men who do not have the seal of God on their foreheads. And they were not permitted to kill anyone, but to torment for 5 months, and their torment was like the torment of a scorpion when it stings a man. And in those days men will seek death and will not find it. They will long to die, and death flees from them. The appearance of the locusts was like horses prepared for battle, and on their heads appeared to be crowns like gold, and their faces were like the faces of men. They had hair like the hair of women, and their teeth were like the teeth of lions. They had breastplates like breastplates of iron, and the sound of their wings was like the sound of chariots of many horses rushing to battle. They have tails like scorpions and stings, and in their tails is their power to hurt men for 5 months. They have as king over them the angel of the abyss. His name in Hebrew is Abaddon, and in the Greek he has the name Apollyon.

0: Revelation 9:12. The first woe is past. Behold, two woes are still coming after these things. Then the sixth angel sounded, and I heard a voice from the four horns of the golden altar which is before God, one saying to the sixth angel who had the trumpet, Release the four angels who are bound at the great river Euphrates. And the four angels, who had been prepared for the hour and day and month and year, were released, so that they would kill a third of mankind. The number of the armies of the horsemen was 200 million. I heard the number of them. And this is how I saw in the vision the horses and those who sat on them. The riders had breastplates the color of fire and of hyacinth and of brimstone. And the heads of the horses are like the heads of lions, and out of their mouths proceed fire and smoke and brimstone. A third of mankind was killed by these three plagues, by the fire and the smoke and the brimstone, which proceeded out of their mouths. For the power of the horses is in their mouths and in their tails, for their tails are like serpents and have heads, and with them they do harm. The rest of mankind, who were not killed by these plagues, did not repent of the works of their hands, so as not to worship demons and the idols of gold and of silver and of brass and of stone and of wood, which can neither see nor hear nor walk. And they did not repent of their murders, nor of their sorceries, nor of their immorality, nor of their thefts. You may be able to hear this reading again by visiting our website, theword.info. Remember, the word is hyphenated, theword.info. Simply reading the word, this is Nicholas Hope.
1: He can move mountains.
2: Hello, this is Trixie and Milton Sanders of the Meeting Place of Barnwell Ministries. We are a ministry that seeks to reveal God's truth to a dark world and also to encourage the saints of God that this is not our home. We are only passing through. We are a church without walls, one that seeks to please Almighty God in all that we do. Our focus is on those that are broken and don't know what to do or where to turn. We can be reached on Facebook at the Meeting Place of Barnwell. Now, let's go and see what will Almighty God speak in your life today.
1: Has he ever covered you? Come on, my God is awesome.
3: Come on. Go home tonight. Go home tonight, and I want you to look in the mirror.
4: Come on.
3: And whatever your name is, say, they weren't here because of me. Because of us. Because they don't know what to think anymore.
4: Come on.
3: Oh, we sound all godly on Sunday and Wednesday. We looking good. Smelling good, I hope.
4: Amen.
3: But then, come Monday morning, I hear people around the corner, things coming out of their mouth, and I'm going, what in the world?
5: That's
3: who is that? Matter of fact, I had a deal with a deacon this weekend. I was sitting in my office, and I kept hearing this mouth around the corner. I'm going, what? Who is that? And I walked around, and I made eye contact. And here was the question that I asked. I walked into his office with all the people, and I said, is that the same language you have on Sunday morning in your church? And turned and walked off.
5: Oh,
3: and let God deal with you, amen?
5: Amen.
6: Amen.
3: Listen, if you're going to be in the church, I'm going to tell you right now, you try some mess like that in front of me and see what'll happen.
6: Come on now.
3: I'll call your bluff.
6: Amen.
3: As Father Pastor Don said earlier, there's been enough of them, them spineless back pastors. Amen? I'm going to stand on what the Word says. And if it makes you mad, so be it. But my job, our job simply is this, is to point you to one that can help and save you.
5: Amen.
3: You cannot be saved and live your life the way that you want to live it. You must be set apart. You must be drawn out. Amen? For the King's use.
5: Amen.
3: He's looking for some folk that believe in the whole counsel. From Genesis to Revelations.
5: Amen.
3: There's no periods. Genesis to Revelations. Whenever he comes back and you stand before him in whatever judgment. I'm going to leave it at that. I'll let you choose which one you're going to be at. Amen?
5: Amen.
3: Come on. There's only two. But he is looking for some folk that are going to believe from Genesis to Revelation. The problem is that so many times we come to church, we hear some word, and whenever we leave, we throw the Bible up in the gash. We want somebody to see the Bible. Amen? But whenever you open it up, you can't find no marking in it. Whenever you ask them some questions, they can't answer. It begins to make me wonder about who they really are.
5: Come on now. That's right.
3: Amen.
6: Amen.
3: We are inexcusable. I want to make something very clear. In this dispensation that we find ourselves, where we have the whole Bible, we, according to the scripture, are inexcusable. As a matter of fact, while I'm on this soapbox, I think it's over in 1 Corinthians, the 12th chapter, where we've been talking about the gifts of the Spirit, and where we talked about you've got at least one. I'm going to go ahead and break the news to you. Those two are irrevocable. Amen. See, there's going to be some folk that will find themselves thrown in a bottomless pit and still yet have a gift of God applied to their lives because they would not use it in the church. They would not trust God and His Word. They would not use the gift for the house and the edification of the living God. You, sir, ma'am, boy, or girl, by the utterance of my voice, you are inexcusable. Because now you know.
6: Amen.
3: If you don't use the gift that God has given you for the edification of the sanctuary that God has placed you, you, sir, man, boy, or girl, are in error. And in order to be in error, you are in sin. And sin shall not inherit the kingdom of heaven. That's what the word
5: says.
3: I hope y'all still love me, but if you don't, it's going to be all right. Because again, I'm here to do a job. I'm here to seek the approval of Him that has enlisted me.
5: Amen.
3: Amen.
5: Amen.
3: To reject His word, or to reject me, or to reject He that has sent me to live a life of what appears to be great, but miserable as you can be.
5: Amen.
3: Think about what I just said. If you reject what He says in His word, yeah, they look good. The world looks real good, very appetizing. You know, they got all these things. They got all the fancy vehicles. You know, I look at some of the people that work, amen? They got all these Volvos and got all these Mercedes and Porsches and big trucks. And I come rolling up in a Corolla.
5: I look cavalier.
3: But let me tell you something. And I heard what the sister said. And I bet I know what she's already thinking. We are content with what we got.
5: Amen, brother.
3: They can put the lights off. We can still ride, and it says. I wish I could get some help up in there.
4: Amen. Praise the Lord.
3: Wondering where the next gas station is at. We still ride. Because God has a purpose and a plan and a work for us. Matter of fact, I told them in 2009, whenever I bought my first little car, the little Toyota Corolla, I said, Lord, before I drove it off the lot, this belongs to you.
5: Amen.
7: Amen.
3: It will be used for your glory.
5: Amen.
3: That little car has kept me, my wife, and my children all over the place.
5: Thank you, Jesus.
3: And I thank Him every time.
5: Amen.
3: Amen.
5: Amen.
3: Matter of fact, whenever I retire and go into this full time, I'm still hoping to be driving my little car.
5: Because
3: it is a promise that He has made to me. As long as I seek to do the will of my Father, as long as I take care of His. Hear what I'm saying? As long as we take care of His, He can help to take care of us.
5: Amen.
3: Amen. Amen.
5: Amen.
3: If we take care of His, He will take care of ours.
4: Praise God.
3: Amen.
5: Amen.
3: God, I'm bringing this to a close. But if my people will humble and submit themselves, not unto man, but God.
5: Amen.
3: Not to a job, but God. Tonight I want to ask a question. How many if my people are in this house?
6: Amen.
3: If, my people, how many of you have a made up mind and a determined spirit? Not if, but I will seek to do the will of Almighty God.
6: Yes, Lord.
3: Even when it is contrary, even when there is conflict, even when they persecute, even when they talk about, even when they put down, even when they cast down, even when they attempt to cast spells on.
7: Come on. Amen.
3: How many of you will be found faithful?
6: Amen.
3: Amen.
6: Amen.
3: Jeremiah simply says this. Jeremiah 17 and 14 says. Oh, I like that. He never said it would be easy. But said it would be worth it. Amen.
6: Amen.
3: Amen. And I want you to think about this in a spiritual context. Heal me, O Lord.
7: Lord.
3: And I shall be healed.
6: Holy.
3: Save me, and I shall be saved.
6: Yes, Lord.
3: Thou art my praise.
6: Yes, Lord Jesus.
7: Thank you, Lord.
6: Thank you, thank you, thank you.
3: Guys, if there's anything that is needed in our churches today, it's for us to be healed spiritually.
6: Yes, Lord. Yes.
3: I'll go ahead and tell you, I stand before you tonight in need of spiritual healing.
6: Yes, Lord.
3: If you don't want yours, I'll take yours. Yes, I'm greedy. If you don't want yours, I'll take the last one.
6: Jesus.
3: Psalms 40 and 3.
6: Holy, holy,
3: Psalms Lord. 40 and 3.
8: 48.
3: 40, 40. And he hath put a new song. I'm going to pause for a second. Revival is simply to call back. You once had a song. You once, whenever you got up in the morning, there was something on the inside of you that began to bubble up.
6: Okay.
3: That's what he is after in you and I today.
7: Thank you,
3: that whenever you get up in the morning, matter of fact, whenever you go to bed at night, like last night, whenever I tried to go to bed after working with that young lady, but trusted Almighty God, I couldn't go to bed. I couldn't go to sleep because he had put a song in my heart because I was ecstatic in what he was able to do through little old Bill. But I woke this morning with a new song in my mind. And even praise unto our God. Many shall see it and fear it and shall trust in the Lord. So do you have a new song? Do you have a new song since last Wednesday? If you don't have a new song, you need a new song. And the only way that you're going to get a new song is to come but by the blood.
7: Amen.
3: Amen.
6: Amen. Holy, holy, holy.
3: Psalms 85 and 6. Will you not revive us again that your people may rejoice?
7: Amen.
3: I want you to think about what I just said.
7: Lord,
3: will you not revive us again that we may rejoice? That we are in the marketplace, in the highways, in the byways. We're in our workplace. Things are going on around us. But simply what he's wanting to do is revive us. That we have a song in our spirit, man. That when those things come, because they are going to come, that we have a line in the sand. That we know that he is going to keep us, that he is going to revive us.
6: Yes, Lord.
3: But he is looking for if my people that are called by my name shall humble themselves and turn 180 degrees. You ain't even got to take another step. Watch. This is us. God is here. We walk away daily. But whenever God deals with us and we recognize that we have walked away from the nail-scarred hand, and God begins to quicken us and call us and quicken us in our sins. That's another problem that we got in our churches today. We are no longer quickened whenever we are doing our sins, whenever we are found in our iniquities, amen? But whenever he deals with us and we turn from our wicked ways, we don't have to take another step.
6: Amen.
3: He's right there.
6: Hallelujah.
3: He's been following you the whole time.
6: Hallelujah.
3: Will you receive this word tonight?
6: Amen.
3: Stand to your feet. Upon laying down last night, And yesterday, I asked Almighty God to give me a word for you.
6: Thank you, for me.
3: And for nobody else, it is a word that has lifted my spirit. It is a word that has given me a soul. It is a word that has called me back to a fervency and a desire to please Him all the more. But guys, I just want to insist. Will you step out in faith, coming and bringing your circumstances and your situation and saying, God, I am one of those people. If my people, will you step out tonight and trust God with your circumstances and your situation? Will you be one of those if thy people? Will you be? Guys, He needs you to be fully committed to the call of Almighty God. Amen? He needs you to be manning or womaning your post. But you can't man your post the way that post needs to be manned

0: Facebook at The Meeting Place of Barnwell. 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
1: Strike where I've been weakened.
2: Reap in mercy. Break up your fallow ground, for it is time to seek the Lord till he come and rain righteousness upon you. Yes, it is time to seek the Lord. Let's listen now to the latter time voice, Prophet Leonard Jones, as he delivers the revelatory word through the Holy Spirit. It will be life-changing.
3: 2 Timothy chapter 2, verse 20, verse 21. And it says, "But in a great house there are not only vessels of gold and of silver, but what else? But also of what? Wood and of earth. And some to what? Honor, and some to dishonor." Period. Verse 21. "If a man therefore purge himself from what? These, he shall be a what? Vessel unto honor, sanctified," which means to be set apart, "and meet, qualified for the master's what? Use." And also what? So you're going to be prepared unto what? Every good work. So it sounds like preparation. It sounds like you will be prepared for what God has assigned your hands to do. Amen. But as we look at the text, it said, "But in a great house, there are not only vessels of gold and silver." In other words, God is saying, listen, this great house is similar to what we would call a mansion. It's huge. It has vessels of gold and silver. And God's saying that in this hour, we need to be looking into the realm of the Spirit. We need to be looking into the realm of the Spirit of God. We need to be seeing what the Spirit of God is showing us so that we can see what God is trying to do, what God is trying to prepare us for, what God is trying to literally cause our feet to walk in. Now listen, the Bible said vessels of gold and silver. And so when you walk into a house that's of its caliber, of its nature, you say, wow, look at all the beautiful things. Oh, look at the different ornaments and gold pieces and silver pieces and things that just make you say, ah. And so when we look into the realm of the Spirit, we also know that there are some things that are made of wood and also of earth. But one of the things that we look at into the realm of the Spirit, and even in the natural, we put emphasis, my God, listen to this now. We put emphasis on things that are of worth or value. So if I walk into a room and I see this nice ornament or this piece, it stands out. It gets our attention. Is that good? It stands out. And so I like, listen, I put emphasis on that item of what I see, or that piece of furniture or artwork of whatever it may be. I put emphasis on it. And I would tend to overlook some other things that are in the house. My God, I'm getting somewhere. So what God is saying, that as the body of Christ, we need to put emphasis on the realm of the Spirit. We need to put emphasis on the Spirit of God. We need to put emphasis on what the Spirit of God is doing in our life. That's good. We need to, it said, to some to honor and some to dishonor. And the things that we honor, we put emphasis on. And so what, and we look at it in the realm of the Spirit, and we look at the text, it says some to honor and some to dishonor. The things that are to honor is the realm of the Spirit, and the things that are to dishonor is the realm of the flesh. In other words, God said, in other words, the wood and the earth represents the flesh. In other words, and the honor represents the gold and the silver. It represents what God is doing by you walking in the Spirit, and that you are being led by the Spirit. In other words, God wants us to pay attention at what the Spirit is leading us unto in this hour. He said, but in a great heart, there's not only, but in other words, we have to make a choice as a believer. What, my question to the church is, what do we put emphasis on? Do we put emphasis on walking in the Spirit, or do we put emphasis on walking in the flesh? Because the Bible said that there's no flesh that can do what? Glory in God's what? Presence. And so that is a thing of dishonor. So if I come into a great house in the natural realm and I see some nice things in this person's house, I pay attention to it. And God said, I

0: attention to what the Spirit of God is saying to the church in this hour. I want you to pay attention what the Spirit of the living God is saying to you. The Bible says that he that hath an ear to hear, let him hear what the Spirit of God is saying. Jesus. In other words, God needs to stand out in this hour. The Holy Ghost needs to stand out in this hour so that we do not get caught in false doctrine, false teaching, seducing spirits in the last hour. My God. But if you get caught up in the realm of the flesh, you get caught up in false doctrines and false teachings. And you're being led about with all kinds of things. My God. And so you get caught up. But God has a remedy for this. He said, if a man therefore do what? Purge himself from these things that are of the realm of the flesh. Because let me tell you something. When you're walking in the flesh, you cannot please God. In the hour that we're living in, we cannot afford to get caught up in flesh. That means I must crucify my flesh. I must mortify the deeds of the flesh. Mortify the things that are of what? Dishonor. I need to purge myself from that. I need to purge myself from anger. I need to purge myself from jealousy. I need to purge myself from backbiting. I need to purge myself with competing with somebody else. I need to purge myself from peer pressure. I need to purge myself from fleshly desires. I need to purge myself from carnal thinking. I need to purge myself from these things. And he said, if you do that, ye shall be a vessel unto what? Honor. And then now what happens is now you become sanctified. You become set apart because now the Holy Ghost has set you apart for the work of the master's you. In other words, God's saying, I'm waiting in this hour for you to hear what I'm saying so that you can be meet. It is God's will to do good pleasure. His good pleasure, but we have to realize we have to be in that place. And so what God's saying, I'm simply saying this. I want you to be able to now in this hour look into the realm of the spirit and see what God is trying to show us. He's trying to show us something. He's trying to position us and he's trying to get us in a certain place. What stands out in this moment right now? What stands out in your life right now? Carnal things or spiritual things? I need to be sanctified in this hour. I need to be meet for the master's use, and I need to be prepared. See, listen, in other words, if I get caught up in things that dishonor, I cannot be prepared. And I think that is the trick of the enemy that has allowed us to go backwards because we have not been prepared for anything simple because we're not purging ourselves. I'm trying to help somebody today. I'm trying to help us today realize that as a Christian, as a born again believer, we have to purge ourselves from things that are of dishonor. Do you realize that this is a choice, that God is ready to do some great things? God is ready to move into the miraculous in your life. He's ready to do some mighty exploits in our life. He's ready to do something for the church, but the church must be prepared. But the church must purge itself for some things. The church must prepare, get rid of division and schisms in the body. Spirit of competition. There's a lot of things that we need to purge. The church needs to purge itself from. Purge itself from traditional teachings, methodologies. Well, our denominations do this a certain way, and our denomination do it that way. And we have to purge ourselves of these things so that we can be sanctified and set apart to be able to do the will of God. He said, and be prepared unto every good work. Tell somebody work. There's work to be done, but the work cannot be done if you're not set apart for it. If you don't purge yourself, that means I must stay in constant fellowship with Almighty God. I must stay in a place with God so that I can be good for the master's use to do this work. We must be fervent in spirit, not slothful in business. Business is work. When you in business, it takes work. And so, you know what? When you become, and you're walking in dishonor, you become slothful. And what the Holy Ghost is telling us, he wants us to be fervent. We need to be hot. We need to be on fire for God now. God, resurrect your people back to a place where we are on fire for you, God, so that we can be on fire. Oh, Ramasi Kanamoshe. We need to be on fire about the things of God. We need to go back to our first love. We need to come back to Jesus and fall in love with him all over again and be on fire for the things of God so that we can be sanctified and set apart for the master's use. Not slothful in business, because when you slothful, baby, you're walking in dishonor. You need to purge yourself from a lazy spirit. I have to purge myself. You have to purge yourself. And you need to be cognizant of the fact that the Holy Spirit is right there, standing out, waiting on the church. You know, you come into somebody's house, it's beautiful, it's large, it's beautiful. You say, oh, this is a beautiful piece. I love this. I love this. But we need to see that the same way with God. It's no different that if I go out to the football game and shout and scream and holler for my team, and then when it comes to God, I can't make no joy. So the question becomes is, what do I put emphasis on? Do I praise God the way I do when I'm at the football game? So it's a matter of, what do I need to purge myself from? Where is my heart? Where's my heart with the Lord? And things that are wood and of earth, am I purging myself from these things? So what I want you to remember today, that not only in a great house is there gold and silver, but what else is in there? Wood and what else? Now, what do you have to do as a Christian? You have to purge yourself from what? Wood. And you have to purge yourself from what? Now, you can put emphasis on wood and earth, but you won't be prepared for the master's use. If I put a penny on the table and I put a quarter on the table, which one you pick up first? Why? Because it has more value to it. What has more value to you? The Spirit. The Holy Ghost is most precious to us. He has been sent by Jesus Christ unto you and I. He is a gift. So why aren't we putting emphasis on the Holy Ghost? Holy Ghost, I need you to help me today. Holy Ghost, help me prepare for this test. Holy Ghost, help me stay away from those influences that can hurt me. Holy Spirit, keep my ears from hearing certain things I need to hear. What am I putting emphasis on? That's the greater question to the church. What am I putting emphasis on? Is my emphasis that, you know what? I haven't spent no time with prayer today. I haven't spent no time talking to God and the Holy Ghost in here. I know he's in the house. Because now we see that we as Christians, we got to do what? We got to purge some stuff because we're putting emphasis on wood and earth. We don't have time to put emphasis on things of the flesh. The Bible said that God has given us what? The earnest of the Spirit. You know what the earnest means? You know what earnest means? That means God has, he didn't give you a partial spirit. He didn't give you 80% Holy Ghost. He didn't give you 60% Holy Ghost. He gave you the full measure of the Holy Ghost, everything of him that raised Jesus Christ from the dead. You know, I had went through the whole day and I'm telling on myself and I ain't pray. I didn't do nothing. My emphasis was on wood and earth. I got caught up in the cares of the world. I got caught up in what was going on that day. And I never spent time with the realm of the Spirit. I can't even see because my spirit has become dull. My hearing has become dull. My vision has become dull because I have put too much emphasis on what's going on in my flesh. Well, you know, they hurt my feelings today. So now you messed up. You're not praying anymore. Well, somebody said something to me and I didn't like what they said. You're putting emphasis on wood and earth. Is the Holy Ghost breaking this down today? He said some things in a great house is what? Some things to honor and some things to do what? To dishonor. So and all precious metals, and that's all God see. He see the beauty in you. He see the good in you. He see the love in you. He see the joy in you. He see the peace in you. He see the what? The fruit of the Spirit. Those things are honor. Do you know it's a beautiful thing when you walking with love? When you walking with joy? Do you know when you walking with peace? Do you know when you walking with gentleness? Do you know when you're walking with meekness? Do you know when you're walking with self-control? Those things are things of honor. The devil doesn't want you to walk around with no self-control. He wants you to be your flesh to act up. He don't want you to have no control over your flesh. Says that the wages of sin is what? Death. Every time you sin, there's a payment for it. So the Bible says the wages of sin is death. He said, but the gift of God is what? Eternal life. Through who? Through who? Through who? Jesus.
1: 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Remember to not be just a hearer of the word, but a doer of the word as well. This is First Lady Chelis Jones, and thank you for listening. Until next time.
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16: Good morning. Welcome to the Church of. May I help you?
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17: Don't worry about me. It's God you need to be concerned about.
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For today's daily walk through the Bible, let's look at 1 Corinthians 16:13. Watch. 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Be brave. Be strong. As you take the next few steps in your life's journey, your faith will be tested many times. Every life, including yours, is a series of successes and failures, celebrations and disappointments, joys and sorrows. Every step of the way, through every triumph and tragedy, God will stand by your side and strengthen you, if you have faith in Him. Jesus taught His disciples that if they had faith, they could move mountains. You can too. If you place your faith, your trust, indeed your life, in the hands of Christ Jesus, you'll be amazed at the marvelous things He can do with you and through you. Faith is a willingness to believe in things that are unseeable and trust in things that are unknowable. Today and every day, strengthen your faith through praise, through worship, through Bible study, and through prayer. God has big plans for you, so trust His plans and strengthen your faith in Him. With God, all things are possible, and He stands ready to help you accomplish miraculous things with your life, if you have faith. Remember, the scripture for today's daily walk says, watch, stand fast in the faith, be brave, be strong. 1 Corinthians 16:13.

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0: Welcome to My Daily Bread. Today's lesson is entitled, Where is God Leading? It's taken from Proverbs chapter 3, verses 11 and 12. Do not despise the Lord's instruction, my son, and do not loathe his discipline. For the Lord disciplines the one he loves, just as a father, the son, in delights in. No one enjoys when things go wrong. We sometimes feel like everything we touch.
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Days right. Well, hello, everyone. Welcome to Be Encouraged Today. I'm your host, Deidre Kirkland, delivering God's Word and His encouragement for this journey we call life. So, let's be encouraged today. Everybody.

Well, hello, everyone. Thanks for joining me again. This is the third part to the rather lengthy sermon that has aired in the show's previous. If you want to catch up to this point, try to catch the first and second replay on heaven or hell is very real. What I was saying last week was what I left off saying is we were talking about Luke chapter 16 verse 27 where the rich man is in hell, okay, and he is looking up and he sees Abraham and Lazarus, and he had first asked for Lazarus to come down with a drop of water on his finger, and I expressed that's how miserable he was, that's how desperate he was. He says that because I am in agony in this fire, you know, in realistic terms, I mean, let's be real here. If we were in that situation, we would want an endless supply of water, buckets of water just dumped on us. But this man was so desperate to just have just a little drop placed on his tongue. And then Abraham explained to him that, you know, he can't have Lazarus going back and forth. No person can go from hell, go to hell and come back out. You just, once you're there, you're there. Okay. And so then in Luke chapter 16, verse 27, the rich man then says, okay, well, basically he's saying, okay, well, if you can't do that for me, at least send Lazarus to my father's house. I have five brothers there, and let him warn them so that they will not also come to this place of torment. Now, we all have family and friends that we know without a doubt they've went to hell, okay? Think about what they're thinking right now. They're thinking just like that rich man. Like, you don't want to be here. You don't want to be here. Just go, please, plead with them. Plead with them so that they don't come here. And what we're missing is God is pleading with us every day. He's letting us know we don't want to be there. We don't want to be in hell. Hell was never intended for us. He didn't create hell for us. He created hell for the enemy and all his little angels. Okay? He had to have a place to cast Lucifer when he cast him out of hell and or out of heaven and cast all his angels with him. He had to have a place for them. So he created hell for that. That's the place. He never intended for us to go there. A lot of believers think that he did, but he didn't. Well, not believers, I should rephrase that. A lot of people that are ignorant to it think that that's what happened, but that's not what happened. Hell is never intended for us, okay? It's a punishment to us because we've made that choice. Like these series of these radio shows that's been playing for the last 3 weeks, these are your opportunity of God saying, hey, check yourself, check your relationship with me, and check that you're in right standing with me. Submit yourself to me if you're lost. Submit yourself to me if you're living out there in the world and you're doing everything that the devil wants you to do. Submit yourself to me. This is your opportunity, okay? There's not going to be, as I said last week, there's not going to be any time to negotiate. There's no room for negotiation when you're already in hell. Okay? Abraham is telling the rich man now that's in hell that there's no navigating back and forth. You can't. Once you're there, you're there. Case closed. Okay? So we need to understand that. And as I have said through every show, and I'll say it again, we need to hear more about hell coming out of that, out of them pulpits, and not so much of heaven. Heaven is such a glorious, easy, wonderful, spiritual, feel-good message. Okay? But the reality here is not everybody's going to make it to heaven, because we're deceived. Okay? If you're not careful, you'll be deceived. There's listen, don't get me wrong. I'm not coming down on
I'm not coming down hard on doctrines, okay, and denominations. But the fact is there's denominations that believe and that they're teaching once saved, always saved. That's not true. That is a lie from the pits of hell. Once saved, always saved. No. You need to go back to your Bible. Okay, because the Bible says in 2 Peter chapter 2, starting at verse 20, it says, if they have escaped the corruption of the world by knowing our Lord and Savior Jesus Christ and are again entangled in it and overcome, they are worse off in the end than they were in the beginning. It would have been better for them not to have known the way of righteousness than to have known it and turn their backs on it, on the sacred command. It says, of them, the Proverbs are true. A dog returns to its vomit, and a sow that is washed goes back to her wallowing in the mud. What that is basically saying, you can interpret it in several different ways, but what the Spirit spoke to me was, how I interpreted it was, listen, when you know the righteous and the goodness of Jesus, like you know, you are no longer ignorant to it, okay? When you know Jesus as your personal Lord and Savior, and you turn your back from Him, this is exactly what you're doing, and this is harsh, and I don't really apologize for this harshness, because this is truth. And I am speaking now. God's already gotten on to me about not speaking His word with boldness, and I'm shrieking away from His word, and I refuse to shriek away from His word anymore to make it candy coated for somebody that has hard time chewing. So brace yourself. This is what I took from it, and this is how I honestly feel. What you are doing when you know Jesus as your personal Lord and Savior, and you walk away from Him, forfeiting all rights to the kingdom of God, what you're doing is you're trampling over His blood. When you do that, you're no longer in ignorance. You know the truth, and you're dismissing the truth. And you are trampling over His blood, the very blood that He bled out on that cross when He was hanging there dying for our sins. You are trampling over it. You're dismissing it. You should have, what you should do is exact same as if you get face to face with Jesus right now and spit in His face, because that's exactly what you're doing when you do that. And so it's saying that you would have better not to have known than to know and do what you did. Okay, and so the fact is, if that is in my Bible, then how can I believe denomination that says once saved, always saved? I give you another one, the parable of the prodigal son. Yeah, we all slip and we all fall, and it's comforting to know that we can come to the Father's house. But if we were once saved, always saved, why would we need to come back to the Father's house? You understand what I'm saying here? If we were once saved, always saved, why would there be a need for that parable when it clearly says that the prodigal son went out, did whatever he wanted to do, lived like the devil, lived for himself. His mind came about him, and then he decided he's going to go back home to his father's house. Okay? If it was a case of, you know, that's a story about backsliding. Okay, that's a parable on backsliding. And yes, it is such a wonderful, wonderful, wonderful thing, glory. It is such a wonderful thing to know that no matter how many times we goof up, no matter how many times we stumble and we fall, we can always repent and come back to our Father's house, because that's what He wants us to do. The bad thing about it is actually saying, too, that there is no such thing as once saved, always saved. That's false. So those people that are deceived into thinking that, and then there's other doctrines going around too, these poor people are being deceived because they don't know the truth. And they won't open their Bible and read the truth for themselves. Okay? And those are some of the people that are going to hell too. A hell ain't just a place for the lost. Okay? And I'm not just talking to the lost today. I'm talking
also to the others that think that they are good and in right standing with Jesus, but they're not. They're deceived. Okay? Matthew chapter 7, verse 21, verses 21 through 23. It says, not everyone who says to me, Lord, Lord, will enter the kingdom of heaven, but only he who does the will of my Father who is in heaven. Many will say to me on that day, Lord, Lord, did I not prophesy in your name? And in your name, did I not drive out demons and perform many miracles? Then I will tell them plainly, I never knew you. Away from me, you evildoers. Wow, it's right there. People, many people think that they know Jesus and they really don't know Jesus. And that's what this whole three-part sermon is about. Hell is real. Hell is real. It's a real place. And there's so many people walking around that are lost, that are blinded. Of course, the enemy wants to keep the blinders on you. Of course he does. Okay? But there's so many people that are deceived into believing certain things that's just simply not true. Okay? And listen, I was reading in about Lester Summerall's life. And this is what he said, okay? This is what was going on with him, okay? He had a vision, all right? He had a dream. Lord had a coffin on one side of his bed and a Bible on the other side. And he says, you either die tonight or you preach my word for the rest of your life. Well, Lester Summerall was just like us because most of us are from the South and it's a Southern thing. Let's weigh our options here. Let's do our pros and cons. Let's think about this. Let's not make this major decision that's going to change the rest of our life. Let's sleep on it. Well, God told Lester Summerall, says, no, you can't sleep on it. I demand an answer right now. Are you going to choose death or are you going to choose life and preach my word? Okay, Lester, praise the Lord, he chose preaching God's word. Now, he didn't have the best intention because he just did it just to keep from going to hell. I mean, going, you know, dying because he was so young. But he made the right decision, okay? And many people were saved. But we do the exact same thing. We wait, and we're like, no, I don't want to submit my life to Jesus right now. Give me another day. Let me live another day out in hell. You know, living, running for the devil. That's what we do. We can't do that. We can't do that anymore. We all need to get right. We all need to. Hell is real. And I know that this message has touched somebody. And I guess that's finishing up. So, until next time, God bless.

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Also, follow me on Facebook at Be Encouraged Today with Deidre. 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And until next time, God bless.

0: 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Schaefer
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0: We welcome you to Light of the World Ministry, light in the dark world, with the power of God's true word and God's true light, Jesus Christ, the true light, with an open heart and an open mind. Let's move right on in to today's message and hear what God has for us today.
2: Tonight is going to be the power of God's love for us. Amen. That's what it's going to be about. So tonight I want to talk to you about God's love for us is amazing. Amen. It's the best kind of love. The Bible's filled with stories of how great the love of God is. Whether we are in our best behavior or our worst behavior, we learn to know God loves us in our worst behavior or our best behavior. Amen. And that to understand the power of God's love for us will help us in our life to conquer and to have joy and peace into our lives. Amen. That's what you have right there. Amen. So what is the love of God? What is it? Have you ever asked yourself, what is the love of God? It is the importance of God's love, the power of God's love for us right there. God's proved His love for us. God's love for us doesn't depend on our behavior. God's love for us, even when we are sinners, right there. God's love for us is forever. God's love drives out fear and worry. Amen?
1: Amen.
2: That's what it do right there. No matter what, God's will always loves us. He will always love us. No matter how many times we mess up. Have you ever wondered how many times you messed up and God still loves you?
1: Amen.
2: I mean, so many times. I mean, I messed up. I tell you what. They needed to let that be my middle name, mess up. Amen. But one thing about it is God still loves us. Amen. No matter how many times we mess up, sin or fall away from Him, His love is never ending and unfailing. He will continue to love us unconditionally through thick or thin. Amen. All the days of our life.
3: Yes.
2: No matter what you go through, no matter how thick or thin, whatever it is, God's love is there. Have you ever wondered how many times, like I say, when you mess up knowing that Jesus still loves me?
1: Yes.
2: I tell you what, there's so many times I know I messed up and He still loves me. Amen?
1: Amen.
2: I mean, hey, that's the way it is. I mean, I may have offended people at times. Don't know I have. Amen?
1: Yes.
2: But if I offended anybody in there, I just ask you to forgive me. Amen?
1: Yes.
2: That's all I can do.
1: Yes.
2: But praise God, I mean, that's it. But I know one thing, Jesus still loves me the same. He still loved me before. He loved me when I messed up. He loves me. He loves me even if you don't forgive me. Amen?
1: Amen.
2: Praise God. But that's what He does right there. And so then, what is the best scripture of God's love? It says right there in 1 John 4:9-10, and this love of God was made manifest among us, that God sent His Son into the world so that we might live through Him. And this love that, let me see, not that we have loved God, but that He loves us and sent His Son to be what? Say the, what is that word?
1: Propitiation.
2: I love that word. She said it again. Say it one more time.
1: Propitiation.
2: I can't get my lips to even say it. Say it one more time. Say it. Say it. There you go. Praise God. For our sins. Amen. Praise God. You know, love teaches us. What does love teaches us? What does it do right there? In order to one, and love teaches us, I love you, but you know what I mean? That's what love can teach, amen? That's love between a man and a wife, amen? But praise God. But see, that's what God ordains, man and wife marriage, amen? That's God what he loves, amen? Right there. In order to have love, we must seek it, because it is not just placed in our lap. We must continue to seek God's Word and trust in Him to have His love shine through us and give give to others. Amen. Have you ever seen somebody just glow in the Lord?
1: Yes.
2: Have you ever seen them? I'm just like Mama right there. You know, just look at her. I ain't going to ask how old she is because I don't want to get up and hit me with the other arm and crack that arm. Amen. But see, the thing of it is, you can see God's love shine through her. You can see the love of God in her. And that's what God wants us to have. That same kind of love that Mama's got right there. That you can see it in her face. It will shine. And when it shines, we show it to the others right there. And when it shows to others right there, that's what God wants us to do. Amen. Let it shine. Let it glow. And let people know who you're serving and who loves you. Amen. That's what God wants to do. He shows you love because He wants to love back. Amen. That's what He wants right there. Even though you don't love Him, you can say you hate Him. You can take His name in vain, and guess what? He still loves you. Amen. That's the way He is right there. Praise God. And we trust in Him. Amen. And His love shines through us that we can give to others. Without God, love is what? Selfish. Amen. Prideful and envious. But with Him, it saves us and others. Amen. That's what His love does. Remember that, Mama? When He saved you, right there, it was through the love of Jesus Christ. Did you feel that love into your heart that day? I know I felt it with Him. Amen. I mean, I always knew that He loved me, the songs that we sung, that Jesus loves us and all that. But when you dedicate your life to the Lord, you will feel that love come into your heart and your life and your mind, and you'll never be the same. Because it's the L-O-V-E love. That's G-O-D, God's love. Amen. That is what we experience right there. Amen. Praise God. So we look at it this way right here. What is the powerful love of God? Amen. The steadfast in love of the Lord. Amen. Never ceases right there. Let me say it again. What is the powerful love of God? It is, I'm going to say it again, the steadfast love of the Lord. Never cease. Amen. His mercy never comes to an end. Amen. They are new every morning. I like that. It's new every morning. I got to read that again. I just get excited. I love that one. Amen. Right there. The steadfast of love of the Lord never cease. Amen. His mercy never comes to an end. When you think that was it, it can't be no more. You think you messed up. God says, my love of mercy never ends. Amen. Oh, you think you fell down. You think you messed up. But one thing about it is, the same time I picked you up the first time, when I picked you up, and I just picked you up and brushed you off, told you I love you and you're mine and all that, then next time, it could be 20 times, 100 times down the road when you fall, the same love and mercy that He picked you up is the same love and mercy. It may be 100, 150, or 200 right there. It never changes. It never ceases. Amen. That is just like a mother's love. Amen. A mother's love right there. I'm going to tell you what. My mama, she can, woo, boy, she loved me. She loved the with me. That's me. I'm doing it because I love you, son. Stop loving me, Mama. But this is what I'm trying to tell you, one thing about a mother's love right there. No matter how bad, mad you make your mama, no matter how bad you hurt your mama, I'm here to tell you right there, there is nothing like a mother's love. Amen. Nothing like it right there, because the love of mother would do it, even though she may say, I hate you good. But there's a love of mother's love that never ends. And that's the way God's love is more powerful than that. Amen. More powerful than that right there. I've heard my mama. I heard my mama say, I hate your guts. I hate your guts and I wish you was never born. I heard her tell me that. But at the end of it, she says, I love you, son. I love you. See, we can rise things into our bodies and we will say things that we don't mean. But at the end of the day, Mama loves you.
3: That's right.
2: But see, with God, He ain't going to sit there and say, I hate you and I wish you were never born. God says, I love you. I love you. I love you. Amen. So it says right there, and it's new every morning. Great is your faithfulness. Amen. So praise God. He says right there in Psalm 34, 4 through 8, I sought the Lord and He answered me. and delivered me from all my fear. Those who look to him are radiated, and their face shall never be ashamed. Amen. This is what we do. We look unto the Lord. That's just like Mama. She looked unto the Lord years ago. She saw Jesus Christ. Her face was radiated with that love, and she was not ashamed to show nobody who she served. Amen. I tell you what, I'll never forget when I dedicated my life back to the Lord, and the youth people, the youth in the church, they had t-shirts they were selling. I can't remember what was on it, but one thing about it, I was at Home Depot. I'll never forget it. I was walking down there, and it had something about Jesus on there. Something popped into my mind and told me, you need to take that t-shirt off and turn it inside outwards because you're ashamed of it. I can truthfully say that's about, and I'm just starting my Christian walk with the Lord, and I can truthfully say I started hearing the devil's voice. You're starting to hear the devil's voice right there, amen? So that's what I'm trying to say. I let the Lord radiate through me, no matter what. No matter what the devil may tell you. No matter what the devil tell you, you may not be doing a good job. You may mess up. I might not be doing a good job on this. I might not be hitting a home run, knocking the ball out of the park tonight. But one thing about it is what I'm trying to tell you right now. I'm letting God's love radiate through me today and let people see the love of God in me. Amen? Because I do love the Lord. You may be getting mad at me. You may get upset with me. But one thing about it is I love the Lord, and you cannot take that away from me. You can't do it, amen? You can't do it. Let me tell you something right now. You can have your name written in the Lamb Books of Life, and there is no man, no one can take your name out of the Lamb Books of Life. There is no one can pluck you out of the palm of God's hand. No one can do that right there. But you can take your name out of the Lamb Books of Life, and you can let the devil take you out of the palm of God's hand. Only you can do these things right there, amen? But I'm going to tell you what, when you're standing fast and in the love of Jesus Christ right there, knowing your name is in the Lamb Books of Life, I may take this piece of paper up and tear it up, but Jesus got your name, it's recorded in His book, and there's no one can touch you right there. And when you're in the palm of God's hand, not the devil can snatch you out of His hand. So I sought the Lord right there, and He answered me and delivered me from all my fear. Those who look unto to Him are radiated, and their face shall never be ashamed. Oh, taste and see that the Lord is good. Amen. Just taste and see. Some people want to say to take and see what the Word of God is. That's what it literally means. Taste it right there. Take the Word of God. Read it. And devour it into your body is what He's telling you. You can eat the Word of God. It may, when it gets into your stomach, some of the things may not feel good. It may be bitter, but it's good for the soul. Yes. Hallelujah. Amen.
1: Amen.
2: Praise God. Taste and see that the Lord is good. And also, blessed is the man who takes refuge in Him. Amen. How can you take refuge in Him right there? You take refuge right here in this Word. You take refuge in reading this Word. You take refuge in praying in this Word. Yes, I pick the Word up. Yes, I read the Word of God. Amen. If you think you have a hard time, on that phone is a Bible app. And if you can hit that thing that says read, it'll start reading it too. Amen. All you have to do is sit down and hear. And then you start seeing how good. Taste ye the Lord. Amen. And see how good He is. Praise God. Amen. How does God loves us unconditionally? Amen. He loves us unconditionally. No matter how you are, no matter what you may be facing into your life, don't listen to the lies of the devil. You're seeking God right there to try to overcome something, and God will overcome it with you. That's why God says, I love you unconditionally. God's love for you is unconditionally. Amen. He loves you in spite of your disobedience. Hear me? Or weakness, your sins, and your selfishness. Say it again.
1: Selfishness.
2: There you go. But this is what I'm trying to say. No matter what you go through, the Lord is right there to help you. He loves you enough to provide a way to abundance, eternal life.
1: Praise the Lord.
2: Abundance, eternal life. Amen.
1: Yes.
2: Praise God.
1: Hallelujah.
2: Now.
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I'm your host, Bill George. 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You never know what you might find here on Reset. Could be a sermon, might be a testimony, could be a song, maybe even a joke. 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
1: Something good. All of his confusion, God understood. All we have to offer him is our brokenness and our strife. He desires to make something beautiful of our life. I sat there all week with these stories going through my head, this song going through my head, and I had one more story that came to mind. It was the story of the crucifixion. And I could see them as they were given the choice between a thief and a murderer. Barabbas, should they take Barabbas and let him go? Or should they take an innocent man who loved them and let him go? And I could see the crowd as they began to yell out, Barabbas! Free Barabbas! And how this innocent man, Jesus Christ, was crucified. And my mind so vividly followed the story as they took him and they beat him and they mocked him and they spit upon his face and they tore his clothes from him. They cast their lot. They laid him on a piece of wood and they nailed his feet and his hands. And my mind is racing through this, through the week. And I'm saying something beautiful, something good. This isn't beautiful. God, this isn't good. And they're placing the crown of thorns in his head. And then they're taking the cross of this man that hadn't done anything but love people. And then they stand him up. And as they stand him up, I could even hear the thunk into the ground. How could this possibly be good? Then I thought about the story a little bit farther. And there's one phrase that God utters, or Christ utters upon the cross, that changed everything. You see, the only unforgivable sin is the sin of blasphemy. Blasphemy is basically rejecting God, rejecting Jesus as God. It's really a legal declaration that this is not God, this is not of God. And when you think about it, blasphemy, if you blaspheme God, it means that you say God is not God. And Jesus Christ is not God. And the Holy Spirit is not God. And if the Holy Spirit tries to draw you to Jesus Christ, and you say, I don't believe this, you're rejecting the Holy Spirit. If you reject Jesus Christ as the Son of the living God, you're rejecting Jesus Christ. And if you say that this is not God's Son, you're rejecting God the Father. If you reject the only one that can bring salvation to your life, you're legally decreeing blasphemy, that this is not God. And if there's no one to give you salvation through Jesus Christ, how can you possibly be saved? So I'm thinking about this story. I'm thinking about being here this morning. And God, how can that possibly be a good story? But then I remember what Jesus said upon the cross. Simple little phrase. Father, forgive them, for they know not what they do. Father, forgive them. All these people out there.

that are crucifying him. But it goes beyond that. Down through the annals of time, the history of time, all those that would reject him, Jesus is saying, Father, of this one thing, forgive them, because they really don't know what they do. And because he said, Father, forgive them, they don't know what they do, he opened up a door that said, if they believe upon me after this is over, I will forgive them. God loved the world so much that he gave his only begotten son. Almost every time I preach, I say that. God loved us so much, he gave his only begotten son, that whosoever would realize that when he said, forgive them, they know not what they do. He opened the door even to the ones that killed him, that they could be saved, because he wanted to make something beautiful, something good. All their confusion, I understood. All they have to offer me is brokenness and strife. But I make something beautiful of their life. That song resonated in my spirit the whole week. It doesn't make a difference if you're skinny today or you're fat. You're beautiful. Doesn't make a difference if you're old or if you're young. You're beautiful. Doesn't make a difference if you're black, white, yellow, in some people's cases, polka dots. You're beautiful. But you're not as beautiful as God wants you to be. When you look at your life and your life's in turmoil and you don't know which way to turn, you don't know what to do, it's because God's wanting to make something beautiful. He's wanting to make something good. All your confusion when, you know, Job had friends that came around and tell him what the problem was. Undoubtedly, if I was to ask somebody today, you ever have a friend come and tell you what the problem is? You'd say yes. But God was making him faithful. Undoubtedly, Moses got tired of leading people. But God was making him a leader. Undoubtedly, the woman with the issue of blood was getting tired of bleeding all the time, but God was making her healed. The demoniac was tired of all the torment in his head and the way people looked and talked about him, but God was making him delivered. This little girl that thought her parents didn't want her, God was making her wanted. The man that was getting ready to commit suicide, God was giving him life. The boy that felt guilty because he couldn't protect his brother, God was making him innocent. On all the mass that was willing to crucify the Savior, God was making the opportunity for them to be redeemed. Something beautiful. Something good. All of their confusion and all of your confusion and my confusion, God understood. All of us, all we have to offer him in the realm of the supernatural is our brokenness, our inability, our shortcomings, our sinful nature. All we have to offer him of these things and the strife of our life. But the truth is, he wants to make something beautiful out of your life. He wants to do something beautiful for you today. He wants to change who you are today. I don't know why you're here this morning. There may be some here that came because they don't know Christ as their Savior and someone encouraged you to come to get to know him. I'm just here to tell you, something beautiful is about to happen if you'll let it. Somebody might be here today that needs healing in their body and their mind. I don't know what the problem is. I don't know how to go in and surgically remove anything. But I know that something beautiful is about to happen if you'll press through. Some of you might need deliverance today. You may have come a long way to go through deliverance. I can't reach in.
and pull them out of you. But we can command them in the name of Jesus, by the authority of Jesus Christ, to come out. Something beautiful is going to happen today. I believe it. Would you stand with me this morning? Hallelujah.

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1: That was Joy the Hippopotamus by Earlene Freeman. 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God bless you, and we'll see you next time right here on Reset.
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3: One of the questions that comes up a lot for me is that, where is the proof for God? In other words, why doesn't God just open up the sky, show himself, so that everyone can believe? How do you respond to that?
4: Great question, and common now and common throughout history. Right. In fact, in the Bible we see it a lot. Let's take a look real quick at the Old Testament. We see God working in the Old Testament with Moses and the Israelites and the plagues. We see him opening up the Red Sea. We see the flood. All these major miraculous things throughout history in the Bible. People back then still had a problem. They had doubt in the midst of these fantastic, monstrous miracles. In fact, the apostles who followed Jesus, who witnessed him doing all these miracles, you know, that when it came time for persecution, they all kind of fled and they really doubted. Wow, is he really God? John the Baptist, when he went to prison, he also asked the question, wow, is this really Jesus? Because I'm in big trouble here. So let's look at what the Bible says. Here's a passage in the New Testament. It's in Matthew chapter 12. And the scholars, the Pharisees, are talking to Jesus, and they say, Teacher, we want to see your credentials. Give us some hard evidence that God is in this. How about a miracle? Jesus said, you're looking for proof, but you're looking for the wrong kind. All you want is something to titillate your curiosity, satisfy your lust for miracles. The only proof you're going to get is what looks like the absence of proof, which would be Jonah evidence. Like Jonah, 3 days and nights in the fish's belly, the Son of Man will be gone 3 days and three nights in a deep grave. On Judgment Day, the Ninevites will stand up with and give evidence that will condemn this generation, because when Jonah preached to them, they changed their lives. And here is Jesus given the example of Jonah in the Old Testament. He's swallowed by this great fish, spit up on shore, and after being in the fish for 3 days, and that got the people's attention. When he went and preached righteousness to them, the largest city in the world at that time, everyone repented from the king down.
3: Right.
4: So that was a miracle in itself. But, you know, the whole argument about proof, people want to see something like, hey, if God comes down right in front of me, I challenge him, and maybe if he juggled fireballs in front of me, hey, that would be proof enough for me, I believe.
3: Sure.
4: That's not true. That's happened throughout history. God's done so many miraculous things, and right in the face of proof, people will say, well, it's not enough for me.
3: Sure.
4: And even in this day, my goodness, with modern atheists, you know, if God did open up the sky and look down and said, hey, I'm here, they would say, well, that was a hologram, that was a mass hallucination, where's the video, I want to see the check out the sky. Sure. There would be all kind of, you know. So proof doesn't make believers, and that's what Jesus was saying also, is that, you know, we need to have the right heart. And in John chapter 3, this is right after John 3:16, we have John 3:19. It says, men love darkness rather than light because their deeds are evil. And my opinion about what the Bible says on this subject is that people, when they really want the truth, when they're not being prejudiced and biased, and they say, hey, I just want to know if you're real, God. I'm going to take away all my conditions and say, are you real? Please show yourself to me. God promises he's going to show himself. Jeremiah 29:13 says, when you seek me with all your heart, you're going to find me. Hebrews 11:6 says the same thing. God rewards those who diligently seek him. Sure. Now, I want to end up with a couple things here. Believing in submitting to God are also two different things. For example, in the book of James, chapter 2, verse 19, the brother of Jesus, James, says, hey, even the demons believe in God, and they tremble. So the demons aren't going to heaven. They don't have a salvation belief. They just believe, oh yeah, God's there. So believing in God is one thing. It's submitting to God. It's saying, God, show me yourself. And then you have the question that comes back to you. Hey, are you ready? God says, are you ready to submit to me? And we see in Psalm 51:17, it says, a broken spirit, a broken and contrite heart, these, O God, you'll not despise. So for me, this question about proof all comes down to the heart. Where is your heart? Is your heart that you really want God to show himself, and you're looking for evidence? There's all kind of evidence. There's a mountain of it.
3: Mountain of it.
4: How's your heart?
3: Good.

Matthew chapter 17, the Bible tells about Jesus taking Peter and James and John up on a high mountain by themselves, where he is transfigured before them. And then there's a bright cloud, and a voice out of the cloud said, "This is my beloved Son, with whom I am well pleased. Listen to him." Now we continue reading from the Word of God at Matthew 17:9. As they were coming down from the mountain, Jesus commanded them, saying, "Tell the vision to no one until the Son of Man has risen from the dead." And his disciples asked him, "Why then do the scribes say that Elijah must come first?" And he answered and said, "Elijah is coming and will restore all things. But I say to you that Elijah already came, and they did not recognize him, but did to him whatever they wished. So also the Son of Man is going to suffer at their hands." Then the disciples understood that he had spoken to them about John the Baptist. When they came to the crowd, a man came up to Jesus, falling on his knees before him and saying, "Lord, have mercy on my son, for he is a lunatic and is very ill, for he often falls into the fire and often into the water. I brought him to your disciples, and they could not cure him." And Jesus answered and said, "You unbelieving and perverted generation, how long shall I be with you? How long shall I put up with you? Bring him here to me." And Jesus rebuked him, and the demon came out of him, and the boy was cured at once. Then the disciples came to Jesus privately and said, "Why could we not drive it out?" And he said to them, "Because of the littleness of your faith. For truly I say to you, if you have faith the size of a mustard seed, you will say to this mountain, 'Move from here to there,' and it will move, and nothing will be impossible to you. But this kind does not go out except by prayer and fasting." And while they were gathering together in Galilee, Jesus said to them, "The Son of Man is going to be delivered into the hands of men, and they will kill him, and he will be raised on the third day." And they were deeply grieved.

Matthew 17:24. When they came to Capernaum, those who collected the 2-drachma tax came to Peter and said, "Does your teacher not pay the 2-drachma tax?" He said, "Yes." And when he came into the house, Jesus spoke to him first, saying, "What do you think, Simon? From whom do the kings of the earth collect customs or poll tax, from their sons or from strangers?" When Peter said, "From strangers," Jesus said to him, "Then the sons are exempt. However, so that we do not offend them, go to the sea and throw in a hook, and take the first fish that comes up, and when you open its mouth, you will find a shekel. Take that and give it to them for you and me." Reading without comment from the Scriptures, this is The Word. I'm Nicholas Hope. And the address here is Post Office Box 444, Paradise, California, 95969.

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8: 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I've already put in my time.
9: 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In Philippians 3:14, the Apostle Paul pressed on for the prize. 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
0: No, no, no. 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I can feel it.
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11: Hey, this is the Ted and Tony Show. I'm Ted.
0: And I'm Tony. Hey, Ted, have you done your taxes yet? I'm really dreading it.
11: I got a guy.
0: A guy?
11: A tax guy. He's amazing.
0: Oh, who is he?
11: I'll give you his number. He's getting me a huge refund.
0: Really? How much?
11: $14,000?
0: That's not possible. You make less than 30.
11: I told you, he's a genius.
0: All right, what's his number?
12: Uh-oh, Ted's number may be up if he doesn't come clean with his taxes. Hi, I'm Howard Dayton with Crown Financial Ministries. You know, honesty is a principle from the Bible that we all need to apply, or we can be sure that our sin will find us out. Hey, remember, we're each accountable to God for our actions and how we handle our finances, even when it comes to the IRS. If you'd like to find out more about what God says about handling money, just visit me at tedandtony.org.
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14: 1 Timothy, I believe, is the third chapter, and most of you probably already know that chapter. Amen? Love it. Amen? That's right. Paul was writing Timothy, and he was telling him that if a man is out of office of a bishop or an elder or a leader, he was giving him the qualification. And as we go down into the fourth verse, he says, one that does what? Rule. And we understand the word rule means to manage. So when you begin to talk about manage, you look at a supermarket or a clothes store. So a person that's going to manage, they got to have a vision. Amen. They got to have a vision because they got to have an overall picture of how everything's supposed to work. And they got to feel responsible. So he said, one that rules well. Not halfway, not in, not feel like I want to do it some days and some days I don't. Not married, but yet I'm single. How many know when you're married, there's a certain aroma about you? Come on, there's a certain spirit. I've seen two married people set together and seem like they didn't want to be set together. You could tell something was wrong. See, when you got the Spirit of God, you can see stuff. Come on, you can pick up stuff. And that don't mean you got to go tell everybody, because God don't give intercessors stuff because they talk, but he give it to them because they know how to pray for you. No doubt there's people in here that see what you're going through with, and they ain't saying nothing, but they're saying, God, work it out. Come on, am I right? Amen. So we see here in the Word of God, one that ruled well his own house, having his children subjective with all gravity. And it says, for if a man know not how to rule or manage his own house, how should he take care of the church of God? Let's go real quickly to the other famous scripture, 1 Timothy 5 and 8. But if any provide, somebody say provide. Now, we understand that in this particular chapter, there's above it, he's talking about the widows and how the family should take care of their own. And we look at that word provided, and first thing we think about is providing food and clothes and shelter. And that's right. But can I take it to another level? There are other areas of your family life that you need to be providing for. There's affection, there's emotion, there's attention. There's affirmation, there's affirmation. Come on. Many times you got to feel like it's my job to affirm you. It's my job to encourage you. It's my job to make sure you get the amount of attention that you need. I don't want you to get the attention from the person at the job. Ooh, you got some good smelling cologne. I know your husband told me he never noticed me. I know your wife. She never saw it. How many hear me? See, you got to understand, it's more to it than just the natural stuff. Everybody got needs. It's not good when you're single to be needy, but when you get married, you ought to have a need meter. Come on now. You ought to have a need meter. Somebody that meets my need. Somebody that satisfies me. Somebody that encourages me. Somebody that can pick me up. What's wrong, baby? What you going through? Come on. Going a little fast, but I'm going to get there. I'm going somewhere. I want you to look at somebody and say, my first, a vision for my first ministry. A vision for my first ministry. Paul was telling Timothy in so many words that if a person is going to do anything in the church, they got to first have a vision for their first ministry. Your first ministry is your home. Am I right? And so we're going to go to the book of Genesis. And we're going to see how when God made Adam, there were certain things he made. Now, We can get into the physical part because when you look at a man, God, I believe God gave him biceps and triceps and muscles and all those things is for protection. God designed him to be a protector. God designed him to be a worker. So ain't no sense in saying God made me flaky. He didn't put no sugar in me when he made me, baby. He wasn't in doubt. He wasn't confused when he made me. Because he gave me muscles. He gave me stuff that told me, why you giving me stuff? Because you're going to have to protect somebody. You're going to have to provide for somebody. You're going to have to carry somebody. You're going to have to be the strength for somebody. Single women's what you're looking for. You got to know what you're looking for, baby. Come on, you got to know what you're looking for. Come on, am I right? The Bible says, he who finds a wife, let him find you. If he can't find you, you ain't ready yet. And for all you know, God could be trying to protect you. Because there's some fools out there. And there's some folks you can connect with, it ain't easy to say it's over. Because they say, I don't want it to be over. Because everything good ain't gold. Can I get an amen? Let's go to the book of Genesis. Ain't gonna be before you too long. In the book of Genesis, the second chapter. Now God done made everything, the earth, and he's needing somebody. He's needing a straw boss. He's needing somebody to run what he made. Because how many know God is the owner and we just a manager? We just good steward over everything we got belongs to him. Even though we act like it's ours and we don't want to help out and we don't want to do, but it still belongs to God. And he knows how to let you understand this is mine. The Lord gives it and the Lord does what? He takes it. Come on, am I right? So he knows how to bring you back into check. And listen to what it says here. In the 7, Genesis 2 and 7. And the Lord God formed man of the dust of the ground and breathed in him nostrils the breath of life, and man became a living soul. And the Lord God planted a garden eastward of Eden. Now God planted a garden. God, somebody say, God planted a garden. And he planted in East Eden, and there he put the man whom he had formed. And out of the ground made the Lord God to grow every tree that is pleasant to the sight and for food the tree of life. Also in the midst of the garden, the tree of knowledge of good and evil. I'm going to skip down for time's sake. The 15th verse. Now the first thing we understand is God put him in the garden. And then all of a sudden now God sent and the Lord took the man and put him in the garden even to dress and to keep it. First thing I want you to say is responsibility. Adam has no wife. He has nothing. Single men. One of the things you have to understand is that God designed you to be a responsible person. You say you want a woman. You say you want a wife. Are you responsible? Come on. Can we put anything in your hand? What are you responsible? How do you handle pressure? How do you handle bills? Come on. What is your credit like? Come on. How many hear me? How many jobs have you had? Do you have a car? Do you really want to work? Do you want to get out of debt? The first thing God gave Adam was responsibility. I'm putting you in the garden to take care of him. He's prepared him to take care of his wife. So when you're single, this is why it's so important for the older men and the wise, the seasoned men and seasoned women to train the young women. Because you got a child, you're not going to always have that child. You training that child for somebody else's husband or somebody else's wife. Now, if you don't have that vision for that child, that you're preparing them for life, then when life hits them, they're going to look at you kind of crazy. So you have to prepare you the first vision for the vision for the first ministry. So as a single man, single woman, you got to understand that life, God is preparing you. It's nothing wrong with you designing a companion, but allow God to prepare you. Responsibility. If you're struggling and you by yourself, you can't afford a mate. Ain't no sense in adding trouble to it. Come on. You can't afford a mate. I had to tell a family member of mine, I said, really, you can't afford a mate. I said, and you be honest with yourself. I said, you're struggling by yourself. You can't hardly keep gas in your car. You don't hardly have nowhere to stay. And you're talking about marriage. Control yourself. You ain't ready for it. And so God prepares Adam and he tells him, he says, you know, I'm putting you in this garden. Now the next thing he said, to dress it and keep it. So the dressing means I want you to cover it. I want you to take care of it. So look at God. Everything he's doing, he's training man how to be a responsible person. He's training them how to take care of stuff. Well, if you're single, amen, you got to learn how to take care of stuff. Do you take care of your body hygiene? Do you take care of your clothes? Come on. Do you take care of your house? Do you take care of your yard? Come on. See, everything that God is doing as a single man. See, he's preparing, he's training. So God was training Adam. God ain't crazy. He know what he's doing. He's training him. He said to dress it, cultivate it, take care of it. Come on, am I right? What is so ironic is that a woman will pick up somebody that look like they done drug them out of a hole somewhere. Because in a woman's mind, she feel like, oh, I can change him. And I'm not saying you can't change him, but there are some people you cannot change. I don't want to get someone I got to change to that degree. Because you already, the Bible says, you're no more twain but you're one. So you already got two worlds coming together, two cultures, two different people. Why in the world do I want to re-raise you? So brothers, you got to learn how to present yourself, how to make yourself be where God can give you somebody. God is not crazy. You said, Lord, I want your best. Well, God said, you're not at your best. I'm not giving you nobody to run them crazy. I'm not giving you nobody to make them backslide. Have you seen people almost lose out when they got married? I never will forget when me and my wife got married. And the thing about it is that if you haven't been trained properly, oh my God, whoever gets you, I had no father, never seen my father to this day, but I'm named after him, but never seen him. All the men in my life around me never groomed me, never prepared me. My mother did the best she could. She taught me how to work. See, you can have a job, but still don't know how to be a man. Come on, you can have a job, car, houses, but still don't know how to take care of a woman. Still don't know your... See, there's a role that a man has to know. What is your role? He said, my people perish for the lack of knowledge. He said, without a what? Without a what? Without a vision. The word vision means a redemption plan. You can't redeem yourself if you don't have a vision. You can't get yourself together. So I had no vision about being a husband. So when my wife met me, the most I had managed, I was a hard working mother. Because my mother was like, if you're going to stay here, you're going to work. So at the age of 13, when you got the Social Security card, I started working. I started doing 10 hours like a little man. I started working like a little man. In the fields, hoeing cotton, working cattle, and everything. And so when my money came, and my mother was a good manager, she knew how to manage. So she would give me a little check and I work all summer long, and then when school time come, I had all new clothes. She didn't play with my money. She didn't try to get over on me, because however a woman treats you when you're young, you'll get used to that stuff, and you'll want a mama when you get married. And a woman don't want to be your mama. She don't want another child. Am I right? She wants somebody to lead her. She want another man. She want a man to lead her. She don't need another son. Come on. Am I right? So what my mother did, she didn't know that she was overprotected, because one of my brothers had went to prison. So she was overprotected, but she taught me how to work. So every week I got my check, she would give me $5, say, go to the movie and bring me back some change or whatever. So the most I knew how to manage was, how much? Am I talking to anybody? What's the most you ever managed? What's the most? So the most I've managed was $5. So my pastor began to teach about marriage, and I get the cat by the tail, and I'm thinking, I'm all in a bag of chips, and I'm about to drive us crazy. And come on. because I haven't been prepared. And I don't care how much Jesus, I didn't cuss, I didn't drink, I was saved. My wife was attracted to me because of my prayer. She'd hear him on the radio crying out to God, praying. It wasn't my biceps, because when she saw me, I wasn't 100 pounds soaking wet. She said, I had a bird chest. I was nothing like, you know how you ladies come on, I want this kind of man. I want him gold in his mouth. I want him bow legged. I want this. I want the big chest. I want to, you know, come on. I didn't mean to let the cat out the barrel, but you know how it is. You got in your mind what kind of man you want. And don't you fool yourself. Not only is God listening, but Satan listening. So it just so happened that Satan was hearing, but God sent me. And all I had going for me was God. And you know, all I need is Jesus. You need the wisdom and the knowledge of Jesus. Come on. All I have, I had what you call, one of the things I had, and I was teaching on last week, is what you call a checker. A checker is something that checks you. You know what I'm talking about? You know, you say a little something, you handle been to your wife, how you say, you know what, honey, God told me I'm sorry. That's the only thing I had going for me, because other than that, no wisdom, didn't know the first thing. When I married my wife, she had a child. So the first day I got married, I become a father and a husband. Quite a bit. Quite a challenge. For a man that hadn't managed no more than $5. My mother said I was her baby. She said, I don't care how grown you get, I'm getting married. She said, come sit in my lap, you my baby. So that means she had not prepared me for what was ahead. How many of you sitting out there today have not prepared your child, your son? Come on, think about it. You're not going to always have them children, and they're not going to always be with you. The worst thing is when you make friends with your children. That's a big mistake there. That's the worst thing, when you make friends and you want to club and party, you want to do all kind of crazy stuff with them. Come on. We feel like if I can't help you, I'm going to join. The devil is a lie. Am I right? So that was part of my problem in my marriage, is that the fact that I had not been trained. I knew how to work, but I could not manage. When I would go to the grocery store, and I'm saying this to help a lot of men, because sometimes, you know, when you first get married, yes, you are the manager, you are the head, but then you got to learn that God gives you what you need. And so don't be intimidated because you got a smart woman. Come on, don't be intimidated, because if she's a wise woman, she going to build you, not pluck you down. She going to cover your weaknesses. Am I right? She gonna cover your weak. You might not can read it right, but won't nobody know it but you and her, because she know how to cover you. See, that's what a good woman do. She'll cover her man. Come on. She compliments him. Am I right? Come on. She don't cut him down. She, even if he's not saved, she know how to compliment him when the church's full. She don't make him go in the back room. This is my husband, y'all. Because that's the brother. That's the one, come on, paying the bills. Come on, am I right? So God will give you somebody to compliment you. So many times you, as a man, you might not be the smartest thing. You might not have the most wisdom knowledge. But then if God give you a woman and she's gifted, she's wise, she's smart, and she's willing to help you and she want to train you, don't be bullheaded. Come on, don't get bullheaded and just sit there. How about it? How about it? Come on, I'm telling you, for me, I'm a man, I can talk about a man. So I know how we are. We're egotistic, you know what I mean? We got that ego, we got that little pride, and man, you know, and I regret the first 10 years that I messed up. Not infidelity, but the fact I didn't know how to manage, and I had a woman that was already set. She had a house, I had a house, but she was a better manager. She had this, she had that. Everything I had, you could put it in a Walmart bag. I was so bad at cooking, I would take Spam and try to make gravy out of it. Only reason I knew how to cut up a chicken is because I ate so many, but I still couldn't cut him up. I was the kind of single guy, you get all my food because I didn't know how to cook. So I had to give it away before it ruined because I didn't know how to cook. So when I met my wife, my people work in a restaurant. Her people own a restaurant. So I'm wanting you to struggle. She used to having stuff. So you can see that it was like the hot and cold are coming together. It was giving to be a tornado. Because I didn't have a vision for my first ministry. See, you got to have a vision. That means you got to pray and say, God, show me how to minister to my wife. You don't have to. But I know brothers that turn good women's down because, man, I just don't feel comfortable. That girl's smart. She's sharp, man. I mean do y'all like that, bro. I'll come back around. Come on, am I right? There's some good women that want the man, but because she got it going on and she got a lot going and you ain't got that much. And you know, we're competitive. We always chase, we always trying to win something. We compete in ourselves. So when you get your wife, you know, you trying to compete. I remember when I first got married, my wife was, you know, she'd been driving longer. I had just got my driving license when we got married, just a few months earlier. So she had been driving ever since she used to, you know, was 13 driving the car. And so we would have to drive to New Mexico and it was an 8-hour drive. So I was determined I could drive it like she could, but I hadn't been driving for 6 months. That's just how competitive I was. You know what I mean? I done heard I'm the head and boy, I got that thing twisted up. Because every way I'm looking at the wrong way. I should be a protector, provider. I should be a strength. I should comfort. I should encourage her. I should say, I'm proud of you, baby. But I'm too busy trying to compete with her. We have the male and the female fight, the battle of the sexes. Am I talking to anybody? Come on, everything is competing. I did it first. Mine's better. When, you know, that's why the Bible says, you know, what God have joined. Now, we think it's just the paper. But God has to join you. Woo! You can be married but still be separate. Because when God joins, you start becoming one. You start seeing things. You start, the Bible thinking two or steps to agree. So you start agreeing. You start understanding each other. Am I right? And so this is why sometimes when you meet somebody, you don't need to be getting sexually involved. Because when you get sexually involved, you're mixing not only body fluid, but you're trading spirits because you're becoming one with that person. And you don't even know them yet. You don't even know. So your time of getting to know a person, that's the time when you need to be talking about different things that we don't understand, we don't agree. So when you do get married, you do have a fair idea of what this person is like. Sometimes we so hot in the pants and hot in the dress. So, man, we that whole time we was together, we didn't discuss nothing. Come on, is it real? Now you married this person and you got a Dr. Jekyll and Mr. Hyde going on. When you first met them, this guy, he didn't care what you look like, what you wore, how you deal and stuff in the car, waste or something. Don't worry about it, baby. Now he come out, he said, don't mess with my car. Because we was too busy trying to impress her. And she never saw the real person. Ladies, if you're using your hips and everything else to draw him, when all that goes south, where is he going to go? Do we have to look for more hips? Come on. See, you can push yourself on him. And you can show him so much that he don't even really see you. He see your body. So it's the way you carry yourself. Come on. That's why the Bible speaks about moderation and modesty. Because you want to have something to surprise. Come on, am I right? So we have to understand, like I said, that in my marriage there's a lot of ignorance I had. I didn't know it because I wasn't prepared. So you need to thank God for your leaders here that's teaching you on the marriage and home. I went on Facebook and I listened to your leaders. Because I want to know who I was getting ready to fellowship with. And I like that home. I like that family ministry because that's where it's at. That's where it's at. I don't care how your kids stray away, they're going to come back to it because they know that it works. They saw it work with mom and daddy. And that's why we as parents have to be an example to them. We have to have a vision for the family. Your first ministry is your home. Now, that don't mean you neglect the church. I got to work on my home. I can't come to church. The devil is a lie. Come on, I don't care if you got service two or three times a week, you still got plenty of time to work on your ministry at the house. Am I right? And so we look here in the Word of God, how God told him to dress, and the next thing he said to keep it, which means, you know, to watch over it. What are you watching for? Because the enemy wants to destroy your family. And so you've got to learn to have a vision that you are the watchman on the wall. Even the head cover, what it represents, that I'm covered. Am I right? And so you have to understand that that man represents the covering of I'm shielding her. Come on. Now, a woman will respect you when she sees you're protecting her, when she sees you're taking all the pressure off of her. See, you come up before the people, come around people, and you shining out what she done worked so hard for. And the enemy fighting her mind, and you ain't got a clue. And then at night, we ain't going to get explicit, but at night you laying in the bed, and she said, you ain't got a clue, do you? What, girl? What are you doing? What's wrong with you? Come on, we'll go down another night. But a man was made to be responsible, and a woman was made for you to provide for her. That's why God told her to leave, because when she left her father, you in those Bible days, you had to give him a certain amount of money because she carried weight in that home. So when you take her, you're supposed to be providing her. So you need to be trained in your mind, I'm going to take care of her, even if her job ain't right. Come on, you have to learn how to balance that money out where if anything go down, baby, you ain't got to worry about. Now, it might take y'all a while to get there, but that should be your ultimate goal, because you need to learn that in my mind, I am the provider. So he says the watch, which means now what God just gave Adam was a vision for Eve. He don't even have Eve yet, but he gave him a vision for his what? First ministry. And his first minister was his family. So you have to have a vision for your family. I'm not talking about James and Ezekiel. I'm talking about a vision. We'll make it plain. Life insurance, health insurance. Come on, am I right? All those things. You know, car ain't running right. Women gonna get another car. Been using my mama's car for the last past 3 months. Come on. Sometimes you got to go that way, but you got to have an overall plan. You just can't sit there and just, well, you know, because mama might say, yeah, I need my car. Jenny, when Bill going to get another car? Y'all going to ever get a car? Well, mama. Mama, right. He need a vision. That's part of your qualification for becoming a leader of God's people. Is that you must have a vision, because it really, so many children today are got dads that are what you call MIAs, missing in action. Now you there, but you're not there. Because if you don't have a vision, now I'm going to show you in the Word some examples real quickly. Let's go real quickly to the book of 1 Samuel. There was a man by the name of, we don't agree with the two wives, but I wanted to show you. The Bible said in the book of 1 Peter, to dwell with your wife according to what? And honor her as the what? Weaker vessel. So that don't naturally mean that she's weak, because some women are stronger physically and spiritually. Some women, if they had to be really praying, we wouldn't hardly have nothing. So what he's saying there is that I want you to say, baby, let me handle the pressure. Learn to shield her. Learn to understand that, you know what? I don't want you carrying the load. I got this. When my son got killed some years ago in Jacksonville, Florida, and my wife, she said, baby, you gotta step in. It was just too much. It was overwhelming her. When another one of my kids went to prison, she said, baby, you gotta step in. Am I right? It was overwhelming. And so that's the part that we as men got to learn, is that we have to say, I don't care what it is, I got it. Even if you got it, the Bible said the multitude counts as what's safety. So even if you got to go and get educated about that particular thing that your family's going through, it's worth it, because you want to make sure that you're the strong man in that house. You want to make sure that you're the leader. You want to make sure that you're not setting your mate up, because you don't never be there. You're there, but you're not there. I had to learn that when my son died that I couldn't quote scripture to my wife and rebuke her because she was crying. I had to learn how to just hold her some days and just say, baby, it's going to be all right. I had to learn that because, you know, I was so used to doing revivals, so used to preaching and God just moving, and all of a sudden this woman cried.
15: Hosea chapter 10 verse 12 says, sow to yourselves in righteousness, reap in mercy, break up your fallow ground, for it is time to seek the Lord till he come and rain righteousness upon you. Yes, it is time to seek the Lord. Let's listen now to the latter time voice, Prophet Leonard Jones, as he delivers the revelatory word.

house and would have no man know it, but he could not be hid. For a certain woman whose young daughter had an unclean what? Spirit. Heard of him and came. My God. And came and fell at his feet. The woman was a Greek, a Syrophoenician by nation, and she besought him that he would do what? Cast forth the devil, the demon, out of her daughter. But Jesus said unto her, let the children first be filled, for it is not meet to take the children's bread and to cast it unto the dogs. And she answered and said unto him, yes, Lord. A lot of times we miss that. Yes, Lord. Master, Lord, eternal God, sovereign God, holy God, merciful God, deliverer. Oh, my God. Yet, listen to this, son, listen to this. Yet the dogs under the table eat of what? The children's crumbs. God, I understand it. But yet the dog under the table eat of the children's crumbs. And he said unto her, the God of Abraham, Isaac, and Jacob said unto her, for this saying, yeah, go your way. The devil is gone out of your daughter. And when she was come to her house, she found the devil gone out, and her daughter laid upon the bed. Here's a situation. Jesus had just taught them about what defiled them, and yet he comes to a certain house. He comes to a house. My God, my God. He went between the borders. He went into the borders of Tyre and Sidon. And the Bible says he entered into that house. He just wanted to get away. My God. He wanted to get back unto the Father. He wanted to have some time with God Almighty. He wanted to have time with his Father to receive his instructions, to receive his strength. It wasn't that he was hiding from people, but it was rather that he wanted to have more fellowship with God Almighty, his Father. But in the midst of him having that me time with God the Father, the Bible said he could not be hid. My God. He could not be hid. He could not, because you cannot contain God. You cannot box up God. You cannot manipulate God. But the Bible said he could not be hid. Because let me tell you something. When the anointing is on your life, it can't be contained. When the power of God is on your life, it cannot be hid. Jesus heard this woman. Jesus, in the scriptures, says a certain woman. Now, Jesus did a lot of things that could not be recorded all in the Bible. But we have to pay attention when God says certain woman, or there was a certain man. It was very important that God included this woman. She was crying out. She was crying out because she was looking for God. She knew that if I can get to God, I can get my miracle. If I can get to God, I can get my healing. Yes. See, this certain woman is teaching us something. It is teaching the body of Christ how we approach God. Because the Bible said without faith, it is what? It's impossible to please God. For those that come to God must know that he what? Is. See, this certain woman knew that God is able to do exceedingly abundantly above all that we can even ask or think. And so she said, you know what? I heard about him. And if I can just get to the house, tell somebody God is in the house.

God is in the house. God is in the house. Jesus the Christ. When you're dealing with certain situations in your life, God doesn't sleep, nor does he slumber. God is in the house. When you're in a need of a miracle, whether it be financially or whatever it is, God is in the house. When this certain woman came to Jesus, the first thing she said, she said, God is in the house. Because when she knew that Jesus, when she heard about our Jesus, our deliverer, she said, God is in the house. When you have a situation where you don't know where your answer is going to come from, the first thing that needs to come out of your mouth is, God is in the house. When you're dealing with something that seems like it is impossible, God is in the house. And the Bible says, and that's why God could not be hid.

free and deliver you. But you must have the mindset like this certain woman who said, God is in the house. And let me tell you something. When you go out this week and you're dealing with a circumstance and you're dealing with a trial in your life, you need to do like this certain woman. You need to say, God is in the house. Oh, you know, when you feeling that temptation coming upon you, you feeling like you're weak and you about to fall, when you say, God, I don't see how else this is going to happen, God is in the house. Because he cannot be hid. He cannot, because when faith comes on the scene, God moves on your behalf. When God sees faith in your life, God moves. And you know why he moves? Because he is a rewarder to those who do what? He is a rewarder to those that do what? Diligently what? Did this certain woman diligently seek him? Yes, she did. Because the first thing she said, yes, Lord, Master, who I submit to. I need a miracle in my life right about now. I don't have a dime in my bank account, and I need some money, God. I need something to happen miraculous in my life. I need a healing, God. And God, let me tell you something. I submit myself unto the God of Abraham, Isaac, and Jacob, because God is in the house. We need to know that today, that God is in the house. My God. We need to know that God didn't forget about you. We need to, because see, sometimes when we look at the outside of a house, we look at something, you say, well, I can't get to the presence because they're on the inside. God is saying, greater is he that is in you than he that is in what? The world. He is in you. God is in the house. You have to believe that. You have to know that. And you must speak that. Now, I'm going to tell you what. And you know why you have to speak that? Because if you look at this woman, this is what she said. She said, yeah. Tell somebody, yeah. Yeah. Let me tell you now, God is in the house. Yet the dogs under the table. Oh my God. Shandorobo Kasha. The dogs under the table, either the children's crumbs. Oh my God. God is in the house. And then when you know God is in the house, because you can speak that word. You can speak the word. And he said unto her, for this saying, for what you believe, what you confess out of your mouth. You know what I'm confessing this week? God in the house. What is the saying on this week? God is in the house. For this saying, God is in the house. God, I need something to happen right now. God is in the house. See, God said, you got to say something, baby. You got to believe it. You got to speak it out of your mouth. My God. He said, "You for this saying, go your way. Go your way because God has made your way prosperous. Oh, my God. See, many times we just got to speak it and we got to believe it and we must come to God and we must say that God is in the house. Now, why is it strategic that God went straight to a house? It didn't say who house he went to. It just says that he went into and how. It said God said, I meant to go into a house because I need you to come to me. I need you to come.

strategically went in the house, because I knew even in myself, in my eternal power, I could not be hid. I know, because I am the God of Abraham, Isaac, and Jacob. I created the heavens and the earth and everything seen and unseen. But baby, because your faith, because of your saying God is in the house, your circumstances is about to change. Hallelujah. I speak to the radio listeners out there. Your situation is about to change when you say God is in the house. My God, he is in the house today. You know why? Because he is the same God yesterday, he's the same God today, and he's the same God forevermore. What did he do to this woman? He said, go your way. Your way is now prosperous. Devil, the devil is going out of your door. And when she was come out of her house, she found the devil what? Going out, and her daughter laid upon the bed. He didn't touch her. He didn't shout at the demon. He didn't go lay hands on her. All he said is, listen here. What did Jesus say? Go your way. The devil is gone out of your door. Your finances has been released. Your deliverance is yours. Your healing is yours. The blessings of God is yours because of your sin. But you got to know that God is in the house. We're going to come against some situations. Even on this week, you got to say God is in the house. He is right there waiting for you. Her. That's all she needed. She just needed to hear about it. And did what? Came and do what? Did what? That sounds like a desperate person. That sounds like somebody who's desperate. That's like, you know, God, I need something to happen in my finances. God, I need a healing here.

0: him in faith. He's waiting for his people to walk by faith. This certain woman heard about it. What's interesting about this here, all she did was heard. She didn't even see his miracles. She just heard. Now, it's one thing to see it, but it's another to hear about it. See, now, that's faith. You say, well, how do I know that? The Bible say, what? Verse 25, for a certain woman did what? Whose young daughter had a what? Unclean spirit did what?
1: 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Remember to not be just a hearer of the word, but a doer of the word as well. This is First Lady Chellis Jones, and thank you for listening. Until next time.
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6: Some are so afraid of dying that they're robbed of the joy of living. With Upwards, I'm Max Licato, thinking of a woman by the name of Florence. At 37 years of age, she told her friends that her life was hanging by a thread. It could snap at any moment. So to bed she went and stayed there for the next 53 years. She died at the age of 91. Doctors could not find anything wrong with her. They shook their heads at this poor hypochondriac who dreaded death. The woman earlier distinguished herself by going to the battlefront, assisting those who needed help. She was an incredible nurse, Florence Nightingale. Don't live a slave to death. That's why Christ came, to set you free from your fear of death. And your death may surprise you and sadden your loved ones, but please know, heaven knows no untimely death.
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0: Hello, my name is Henry Schaefer, and welcome to another edition of Word of God Speak. And I have here in the studios of WUCC 99.9, I have Barb Rollins with me. And Barb, it's so good to have you in the studio with us today. And I want you to take this opportunity to tell everyone, what is your favorite scripture?
1: This is not my favorite scripture, but it's the one I'm working on right now.
0: Okay, and what do you mean when you say I'm working on it?
1: When you hear it, you'll know.
0: Okay, let's go ahead and do it then.
1: It's Philippians 2, verse 14a. Uh-huh. Do all things without grumbling or complaining.
0: Well, I need a sermon on that one.
1: It's not my favorite, but I'm working on trying to prove it. Improve that.
0: Okay. So it's like God's working on you with that one.
1: Yes.
0: Is that what it is?
1: Yes.
0: Yeah, that sounds so good. So tell me, why is that your work on scripture right now? Tell me, what's he working on you about?
1: Because I was in a situation on Friday with a bunch of band students, and I grumbled and I complained.
0: Oh, yeah.
1: And I really am convicted to try just to be an encourager. And to not complain and not grumble, but to keep my eyes on Jesus when things don't go my way.
0: Wow. And you know, that is so true, isn't it? I look back. Well, you know what I hear when you're telling me that is that we all know that there are things that God is still working on us. We admit to that. Because I know he's working on me as well. And I think that's one. Tell me that one there again, sister. I think God's working on me was that one as well.
1: Philippians 2, verse 14a.
0: Read it again for me.
1: Do all things without grumbling or complaining.
0: There you go. Thank you so much, Barb, for being in the studio with us here this morning at WUCC. God bless you.
1: Thank you for having us.

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1: Your honesty about that part of your life gave me a sense of integrity that I wanted to uphold in my own life.
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The scripture for today's daily walk through the Bible is found in 1 Peter 4:10. God has given gifts to each of you from his great variety of spiritual gifts. Manage them well so that God's generosity can flow through you. All people possess special gifts bestowed from the Father above, and you are no exception. But your gift is no guarantee of success. It must be cultivated and nurtured. Otherwise, it'll go unused and God's gift to you will be squandered. Today, make a promise to yourself that you will earnestly seek to discover the talents that God has given you. Then, nourish those talents and make them grow. Finally, vow to share your gifts with the world for as long as God gives you the power to do so. After all, the best way to say thank you for God's gifts is to use them. A.W. Tozer said, "One thing taught large in the Holy Scriptures is that while God gives his gifts freely, he will require a strict accounting of them at the end of the road." Again, the scripture for today's daily walk through the Bible says, God has given gifts to each of you from his great variety of spiritual gifts. Manage them well so that God's generosity can flow through you. 1 Peter 4:10.

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strength for the struggle. Proverbs 24 and 16 says, even though good people may be bothered by trouble seven times, they are never defeated. Life is a tapestry of good days and difficult days, with good days predominating. During the good days, we are tempted to take our blessings for granted, but during life's difficult days, we discover precisely what we are made of, and more importantly, we discover what our faith is made of. Has your faith been put to the test yet? If so, then you know that with God's help, you can endure life's darker days. But if you have not yet faced the inevitable trials and tragedies of life here on earth, don't worry, you will be tested. And when your faith is put to the test, rest assured that God is perfectly willing and always ready to give you strength for the struggle. Remember today's lesson, strength for the struggle. Proverbs 24 and 16 says, even though good people may be bothered by trouble seven times, they are never defeated.

Hello, this is Henry Schaefer, and welcome to Old and New Testament Survey. It is a summary of the books of the Old and the New Testament. Now, what you're going to get here, you're going to get some unique insight concerning each book of the Bible, key verses that will just jump out at you and bring new revelation to you, relevant truth for today, some special notes that I have dictated and put in my Bible over the years that I have studied. Also, there's going to be a brief but comprehensive summary of each book. Now, you can also look for some wow moments of revelation of truth that we're going to give you. Now, if you're ready to start out on Old and New Testament Survey, come on and join us, man. We're going to have a great time studying the Bible together. Let's talk about Ruth. Now, before we begin, don't take your Bibles. You got Ruth, close it up. Ruth is an addendum to the book of Judges. Now, how long does the book of Judges last? What is that time frame? How many years did the book of Judges? Remember we said about 350 years from the beginning of Judges to the end of Judges, about 350 years. So the date of, as it was with Judges, the date of the book is uncertain, but they put it around 1000 BC because they don't know when Ruth actually takes place. It's an addendum to the book of Judges. So how do we know? Now don't read your Bible yet. How do we know when the book of Ruth was written? In what time frame do we know? How do we know? I'm going to ask you. How do we know when the book of Ruth was written? It could have been the time of Daniel. It could have been in the time of what? How do we know, sis? That's a good way. Go back through the generations of Jesus. Look at the time frame. That would be one way. That's a good one. But let me tell you how it comes to how you know when the book of Ruth was written. Now open your Bible up and let's go to chapter 1 and verse 1. Now it came to pass in the days when the judges ruled. How do we know? When did the book of Ruth take place? In what time? In the book of Judges. At what time? I don't know. But it was in the time of the judges when the judges ruled. Whenever it was. It may have been in the beginning, could have been in the middle, could have been in the end. I'm not really sure. They say around 1000.